0: poorly coached football team, and that's exactly what the University of Michigan Wolverines are. I mean, we got a lot of more things to talk about. College football across the board. Penn State, Wisconsin is in a tight one right now. Oregon, USC on the board. Texas A&M and LSU. That might be a sneaky loser goes home match. However, we'll start with 2 seconds left and an injury timeout to go ahead and give Michigan its first loss of the year.
1: Absolutely fascinating, Martin. I mean, this obviously is your moment here as a Michigan alum. This is your squad. I just couldn't believe it. It was one of those moments, though, especially with the injury timeout. You're like, oh my goodness gracious. Tight end caught the rock, kept it alive. You just had that football momentum and really sports momentum moment. So you're throwing it back to you. You're blaming that immediately on coaching, no question. Because that could have just been an absolute nails. Aaron Rodgers to a throwback Jordy Nelson, if you will. Type back shoulder bucket.
0: What I'm saying, the execution of that specific play, absolute nails. I'm not taking anything away from the kids at Iowa that made that play. The circumstances in which they were able to make the play, I am blaming squarely on the coaching. When you have all those penalties, when you have all those just inability to drive the ball down the field, up a score. How about this? That was a one-point game that they won because you went for two instead of kicking an extra point. Right now, if you kick an extra point, you might win that game 21-20 when Iowa probably goes for two and tries to win the game on the road. There's so many different things that so to the point, I'm not taking anything away from those kids, just like I wasn't trying to take anything away from those Western Michigan kids when they got 1 second put on, let me rephrase myself, when there was 1 second left on the clock, okay? And they didn't defend that 49-yard Hail Mary. I said, look, they had to go out there and play defense for one more second. That's just the rules of the game. The same way when John Henry Daly went down, Michigan had to defend for two more seconds, and they didn't.
1: What is it for a second, though, if we could just overall talk about the last possession of a football game where a defense just lets you move the football into a situation where belief continues to raise up. I mean, that should have been one more pass rush. As soon as they burned that last time out, Martin, with what, 30 seconds, I think, on the nuzzle? Yep. I mean, how do you not ramp it up with the pass rush? Oh, it just begs the question of why so many times in football, especially in college football, that last possession, you just let teams march down the field. What did you see with an eye test from that perspective?
0: I mean, it just... Again, at that point, the game should not have – the Michigan was dominating that game for the majority of the first three quarters, and the score didn't reflect it. We talk about this all the time. If you're not scoring points, it doesn't matter. Do you know what I'm saying? Like, you could have 500 yards, 600 yards, 700 yards of offense. Your quarterback can rush for 250 yards on read option plays and so on and so forth. It doesn't matter if you're not putting the ball in the back of the end zone. And that's just the problem that Michigan had today. They're just not scoring in the way that I feel like they need to be scoring. And it's like when you look at it, it's like you have this $10 million quarterback that it's all this and that. And Brian Kelly comes out and says he's a half-read quarterback. Well, Brian Kelly's right, okay? And he turns out when you run those types of offenses, Bryce Underwood looks like you can win games with him. It's just when he becomes just – you try to play Peyton Manning 2.0, it doesn't look that good.
1: Try to guess what Michigan's number is to win the national championship right now, Mark. And you have to put a comma in it just to give you an idea.
0: Oh, I'd say 10,001.
1: Plus 12,500, my friend. I mean, you want to talk about line movement. You want to talk about ripping up a ticket. This also has a snowball effect. Let me throw this right back to you from an NIL perspective. Where are we at now looking at that lens?
0: It's just there's too much money spent on this roster for it to get this output. It was egregious when they had a 6-5 record because they didn't have a quarterback. It's been egregious the way that they have called these games with Bryce Underwood as the quarterback. And it's like if you are not going to spend the money wisely, it's the truest thing you'll ever hear. A fool and their money will soon be parted. Well, that's what you get for hiring Urban Meyer's best friend to be the football coach at Michigan.
1: So do you think – if you're Whittingham, I mean, where do you go from here? Do you go experimental You drop a game like this? Are we not there yet? I mean, it's such an interesting schedule, but at this point, do you maybe experiment somewhere else? Or you're not blaming this at all on Underwood. You're very happy with his performance today.
0: He threw an interception in the red zone. It was a performance that was good enough to win, but it obviously wasn't a performance that was going to just flatly win them the game. You get a $10 million quarterback in college, you'd like to think Trinidad Chandler style, he can just go win you some games, even though it wasn't exactly how it ended up for Ole Miss today, but he did miss some time in that. But we all watched Ole Miss LSU. That kid was going crazy. That kid was hooping, and it's like, all right, $10 million for that quarterback? I understand. I don't think he's going to be – I wouldn't draft him in the first round, but that doesn't matter because today's Saturday, and he's not going to be playing on Sundays for a while now. But I wouldn't – you know what I'm saying? I wouldn't be drafting a 24-year-old quarterback in the first round. But, however, I will happily pay him $10 million to win games on Saturday.
1: Well said. Well said. They're also now just reading the board, playing off of this. Michigan 60-1 to win the Big Ten live, plus 125. Chalk Ohio State, 3-1 Indiana we saw. Eek! Past Northwestern. Very interesting board, Martin. Very interesting time in college football as a whole.
0: I was eek past Northwestern is true. I watched every snap of that game just about. And Northwest, my takeaway was either Indiana is nowhere near the team they were last year, or Northwestern, they got some dudes. Because I just watched Northwestern beat Colorado like 35-7 or 44-7 or something like that, where they were ready to send a Big 12 school like in Colorado packing like they're a directional school. And so then I watched them play Indiana, and it looked like, you know what it looked like? It looked like Northwestern Indiana used to look like, a close game with a lot of penalties. Except this time Indiana is the 7th-ranked team or 5th-ranked team in the nation.
1: Yeah, it was a very interesting game. I mean, I was also watching the live line too, and just seeing how Vegas was playing off of it. They were really not expecting Northwestern, who's getting plus 9.5 most of that second half, to really come back in it. They cover with ease. It's kind of two things can be true, Martin. I don't think it's even close to an Indiana team from last year. It's tough to repeat once you become the guy, right? Obviously, that's such a different perspective in this college football. But I'm looking at Indiana right now. I'm not feeling like there's someone as a team to beat, especially as complete as Ohio State is in that same conference.
0: Speaking of bringing it all back and trying to make the next move, Oregon returned all of these monsters on the defensive line. They shut out Portland State last week. Okay, cool. They had 2 sacks in a game against Portland State. Last year, this team beat Portland State 77-0. All right. This game being played, Oregon-USC, right now up against us. We'll have eyes on it for most of it'll be on our entire show just about. This game is pivotal. We're talking about a loser leaves town match for Texas A&M and LSU.
1: Yeah.
0: Like, I feel Oregon just might be Penn State from last year if they don't win this game. You drop 2 in a row for a team that has a Heisman candidate allegedly at quarterback, returned all these guys from the defensive line that could have gone pro, and they're all supposed to, hey, we're going to bring it all back together. We're going to all, you know, basically hang in there and try to win one for the Gipper. The only time that has really worked in the last few years, Michigan returned a lot of guys to that national championship team that went to the playoff, and partly the reason why I believe now if you see them in the pros is because they weren't gonna be good pros, right? They weren't gonna be good pros, so they all came back to school, and then you had 22 players at the combine the next year, so it's complete reload, cupboard bare after Jim Harbaugh gets the show cause penalty. Anyway,
1: bouncing around real quick though. So if Oregon takes – if we go the other way, Oregon takes care of business, and then they are 3.5-point favorites in this game for what it's worth at the Coliseum. A road favorite in division, in conference, is not nothing, as we saw in a couple of instances already in today's Saturday, how it unfolded. But going over to Texas real quick, how are we looking at the Longhorns after that no cover but win? And really, Martin, let's say it out loud. Arch looked fantastic on his scripted out-the-gate series. And then they had 2 field goals the majority of the rest of that game. I felt like they were very lucky to get out of there with a W.
0: Not only were they very lucky, I actually have more thoughts than are going to be able to sustain in this segment. We're going to come back, talk about what happened in Knoxville. Don't worry, our connection will not drop out like ESPN's, knock on wood. The president is nowhere near. Actually, that's a lie. You know, the president will be, if he's, he might be on his way here now, but the president's going to be like 15 minutes from me at the golf tournament around the corner.
2: Let's go.
0: So hopefully our connection won't drop out. Maybe I just jinxed it, hopefully. But we'll be good to go, unlike Kirk Herbstreit and Chris Fowler were midway through that second quarter. And also, unlike Arch Manning and the Texas Longhorns were able to throughout most of that game. We'll dive into that coming up next. This is Martin and Monaco on Fox Sports Radio.
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29: Speaking of the Yankees, Mikey, you were at a Yankee game last night. You sent us a text that made me smile.
2: So it was a strange kind of thing being at this Yankee game, because I don't get to go very often, and I was looking around and I was like, this isn't the Yankee games of my childhood. This is weird. Yeah. There's a woman over there. She's dressed in a dress eating sushi. I was like, wait a minute. This isn't a baseball game. They did no roll call. Every player's got a beer. George Steinbrenner would be losing his mind. And I was kind of feeling bad about it. I was like, you know what? I don't know if I want to be here anymore. And I walked up to the concession stand to get myself a beer, get my son a pretzel. And the guy goes, he points at me. And he goes, hey. I go, hi. And he's like, all right, so that's a beer and a pretzel. I said, yeah. And he comes back and he hands me two of those souvenir cups with ice cream.
1: Wow.
2: And I was like, I didn't order this. And he goes, love the show. Wow.
5: That's that New York
2: and
5: market.
2: Stu,
1: that is special. Yes.
2: Stu?
1: Yeah.
2: I didn't walk back
1: right
2: to my seat after that.
1: Floated?
2: I floated back. I floated back. Because if all the years I've been doing this,
1: right,
2: for it to culminate in me getting a free ice cream,
1: yes,
2: for me and my son,
1: worth
2: in
1: it
2: front of him,
1: yeah,
2: it's been worth it.
1: Your son's never been, yeah, so impressed.
5: And you know for sure that guy's a listener of the show. Because he gave Mikey ice cream.
1: Yes. Well, no, I thought there was going to be a punchline, like, hey.
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31: Here's the snap. Brown straight back. Throws to the corner of the end zone. Caught! It's caught! Touchdown, Iowa! Touchdown! Touchdown, Iowa! The game is over. The Hawks have won it.
0: So that was a disaster in Ann Arbor. Hopefully this show goes better than that. Martin Weiss, Alex Monaco here. Martin and Monaco, Fox Sports Radio. We have some developments happening in Happy Valley. I'll let Steve DeSager handle that in about 10 minutes because that thing is rocking and rolling over there. A little Wisconsin action. But, Alex, I want to start here on this Fox Sports Football Saturday because it's presented by Underdog. 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And speaking of Underdog, and speaking of the Texas Longhorns, Alex, right now on Underdog, the Texas Longhorns are trending at 15% to win the national championship in college football. First of all, what is your opinion on that matter in general?
1: I mean, it's not something I'm ready to touch. I'll tell you that much. I didn't see a team on the road with conviction, Martin, pack a quality club in, but not an all-world club. Tennessee is a very tough place to play, no question. This is a top 25 team, clearly. But with a freshman quarterback, mm-hmm, he gets banged up. A lot of opportunities for this team to really, really not even make it competitive in a certain regard just because of that situation. And they don't. They backdoor cover and then almost steal it. I mean, I think it was a holding penalty, if I'm not mistaken, that really derailed that last second, you know, Iowa-Michigan type ending, if you will.
0: You had two different 10-second runoffs. Tennessee got the ball with just about a minute 20 seconds left. You had two different 10-second runoffs due to injury play because Tennessee had no more timeouts. And then a holding penalty that basically eliminated any chance. But to your point, with about 90 seconds left in that game, every Longhorn fan in America was puckered up and worried about it. I say this. You sit there. I saw that freshman quarterback for Tennessee play. I was like, I like this kid. And then as the game progressed, I'm watching both quarterbacks get sacked a million times. I start to wonder, wait, which one is the freshman again? I'm having trouble understanding why I'm seeing such inconsistent play from both Arch Manning and, well, it makes sense for the freshman for Tennessee why he's got inconsistent play. It's his third college game ever. Arch Manning is in year four of college football.
1: He should be dominating the sport if there was ever a time to that point, Martin. And it's not happening. It's not happening. He's a quality quarterback. I like his game, but I don't know if we love his game looking years plural back on this moment in the sport. We're talking about a couple other quarterbacks before we're talking about Arch.
0: I'm talking about a lot of other quarterbacks before I'm talking about Arch. Like, to the point, Kamario Taylor from Mississippi State, right now, that kid, the goods. I'm all in on that kid. And I heard Nick Saban say today, if I was still coaching college football, I'd be doing everything I could do to go get him in the portal. You know who wasn't saying that last year? Anybody about Arch Manning. Okay, so look, first year starting, I understand it. Maybe it's a different story in year two. Year two, they come out, play much better against Ohio State, sort of. Okay, first play of the game, our first few plays of the game, he has that freaky interception. The first half is up and down. All the number one word that I see and think of when I think of Arch Manning is inconsistency. To your point, this should, year four should be a consistent domination, or at least a consistent, I played really well out of Arch Manning, and that's not what we're seeing.
1: It's not what we're seeing, and Texas is a complete team, and they can go out and win a game in a number of ways to maybe disguise some of him not jumping off the board as a guy that can go out and beat you like Chambliss did last week against his former coach, among other quarterbacks in the league. It's just such a week-to-week league. But we're not seeing dominance. And you look at that number on Underdog, Martin, and it kind of is reflective of the market. No one's jumping necessarily out of the chair to go run to the board. And not to change subjects here, but Moore just got absolutely derailed.
0: Oh, my Lord.
1: On
0: I just
1: Oregon.
0: Saw it. I just saw it.
1: We got a guy down real bad.
0: Yeah.
1: He looks pretty concussed.
0: That was a dirty hit for sure from off my first view. I haven't seen the replay yet. But
1: wow.
0: That was a massive shot that Dante Moore just took as he was driving Oregon down into the red zone. Steve Sager will be all over that as well in about 6 minutes. Now, I do want to go pivot back to Tennessee, Texas, just for a moment, because when I was watching Arch, I'm trying to project, like, what does he remind me of? What do I think of when I see him playing college football?
1: Yeah.
0: It reminds me so much of Daniel Jones at Duke. Like, it's much of a higher – the stage was way higher than Daniel Jones. But when I watch Daniel Jones' Duke highlights and just some of his Duke tape, it's like this kid is inconsistent. He'll make a throw that is like, wow, that's incredible. And then you'll be like, why didn't you do that again? Why are you throwing an interception? Why are you taking this terrible sack when you know you shouldn't know you don't have the athleticism to get around this? Why are you doing that? To me, Arch Manning is not Eli Manning, the New York quarterback. He is Daniel Jones, the New York quarterback. And some team is going to fool themselves into taking him in the top 10 and not putting a team around him that can win. To that point, if you put a team around Daniel Jones, you saw 9-1 with the Colts, right? Before he got hurt, you know, he was playing well. He was distributing the ball. He had figured it out a few years into the league. We'll see what matters for Arch Manning when he gets to the league. But to me, I think that's exactly the comp. Daniel Jones is Arch Manning. Arch Manning is Daniel Jones.
1: If he runs the table, though, just playing the other side of it, you can't even help yourself sometimes in the draft on timing with guys that are coming out that raise some hardware. Is there any part of you that thinks he goes first if Texas somehow on underdog and trading at 15% pulls it off and cashes someone a month in New York rent.
0: Absolutely. Absolutely. I'm old enough to remember. I mean, you've seen six quarterbacks went in the first round just a handful of years ago. There are teams that are quarterback desperate, and the problem is quarterback is a lottery ticket. If you can get the right guy at quarterback, congratulations. You just hit the lottery. But a lot of quarterbacks are just a get-rich-quick scheme, and that's what I feel like is Arch Manning. Like, you might be – hey, if you get it early enough, you might be able to win some money. But if you're the last person in the pyramid, congratulations. You just burned your money on fire.
1: Woo! Hey, I like the comp, but hey, let's just call it what it is. Daniel Jones on what? Not his second contract, on his third contract. So you might be giving him a nice little comp here of a scout or our team looking at an archetype that in the right coach with the right fit could maybe jam in the league.
0: No, again, it's got to be the right it's got to be the right situation, but it's hard to think. Save Lane Kiffin and Lincoln Riley. Actually, scratch Lane Kiffin. Save Lincoln Riley is what I was thinking of ahead of time. I saw Lane Kiffin on TV, and it made me say his name. Outside of Lincoln Riley, who do you think would run an offense who would be more amenable to a quarterback than Steve Sarkisian? You would think like that's the guy, right? You know what I'm saying? He's up there with the best play callers, and we see every so often. Don't get me wrong; I'll criticize him 2 weeks ago because he'll do a little funny stuff here and there. Fourth and one, double reverse. All right, buddy, we get it. You get it. Your play sheet is long. Okay, cool. But Steve Sarkisian got Quinn Ewers to go to back-to-back playoff games. You know what I mean? And really, you look at the other quarterback talent that was around him at that time, Michael Penix, J.J. McCarthy, those guys were drafted in the first round. Quinn Ewers was in the seventh.
1: It's true. Look, if your boy Harbaugh can voluntarily tuck in the khakis and sell us J.J. third string McCarthy, I believe anything can happen.
0: Well, we just saw something very violent happen in this Oregon-USC game. Dante Moore sliding down, it seemed to me to be a very late hit. There are people surrounding him on the field right now. Play is stopped as we're waiting to see if Dante Moore is going to be able to, like, what just the outcome of this as they go to commercial break. Dante Moore clearly struggling still. It's Fox Sports Radio. Martin Weiss, Alex Monaco here. You can follow us on Twitter at Martin Weiss, at Alex_Monaco, and follow us on Instagram and TikTok at Martin and Monaco. And now for everything going on in the world of sports, let's kick it over to Steve DeSager.
4: Hey, very, Steve. 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
10: It was a top 25 matchup that lived up to the billing last Saturday in Louisville. The SMU Mustangs and the Cardinals trading the lead seven times on the afternoon. Much of the scoring coming from SMU's new running back, Kendrick Raphael, during a career-best 197-yard game.
11: Raphael runs right, bangs off a tackle, touchdown SMU!
12: Raphael up the middle, big hole left to the 20. Kendrick off to the races, to the 10, to the 5, fights through two defenders, touchdown SMU!
13: Finds a hole to the 10, to the 5, breaking tackles. 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
10: But Louisville had the answer with two more touchdown runs on the way to a 41-31 win over the Mustangs. One specialty the Mustangs have shown under Rhett Lashley is the ability to avoid losing streaks. They have only two in the last four-plus seasons, and they try to continue the trend tonight against Missouri State. An old friend returns to the Hilltop, the Bears led by first-year head coach and former SMU assistant Casey Woods. It's Parents Weekend today. Dallas, SMU, and Missouri State next.
7: 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And now, let's go live to the stadium. Here are Rich Phillips and Scott Garner.
14: State meeting for only the second time ever and for the second consecutive season as well. And SMU winning up in Springfield last year. But it was a lot closer than I think everybody expected. 28-10, Missouri State had the win. Beautiful night here in University Park. 91 degrees. We'll drop down into the low to mid-80s by the end of tonight's game. And obviously, the Mustangs do need to get back on track after coming up on the short end last week against Louisville. 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We'll look at some things that went right and not so right for the Mustangs coming up next. 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
10: 33 minutes away from kickoff here at Gerald J. Ford Stadium, home game number 2 for the SMU Mustangs, and they're going to be here for a while, by the way. 3 straight and 4 of the next 5 are going to be played here at home for the SMU Mustangs. And they need a bounce-back week after losing last week, 41-31 at Louisville, a game that looked like it was going to continue to go back and forth. There were 7 lead changes in that game, but Kevin Jennings, I thought he was going to have an amazing touchdown run to pull him within 3. And right at the 1-yard line, the Louisville DB did exactly what he was supposed to do and what he could do. The only thing he could do was pop the ball free from Kevin, and it was a fumble out of the back of the end zone.
6: And I know it's frustrating, particularly for SMU fans, to know that we go on the road again and Kevin Jennings throws 2 picks. He fumbles at the goal line, so that's 3 turnovers right there. But really only 1 was his fault, where he didn't see the safety and just threw it right there into coverage on the other one. It was late.

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2: Years of college football. He's in his fourth year after 2 years at NC State, 1 year at Cal last year, and had no negative runs. And great job by him, and great job by the big men in front of him.
3: I thought the offensive line had their best day without question. I thought Addison Nichols might have had his best day as a Mustang, but P.J. Williams at left tackle, Alex Woods at left guard, Josh Bates the center, they were just fantastic so many times, and they were so consistent. That's why Kendrick ran for almost 200 yards, but he had tremendous acceleration, I thought, to the line of scrimmage. He was quick. He was elusive, particularly on the G.H. counter runs. When he ripped off that first run for 40 yards, you could kind of feel that it was going to be a special day. Just great second effort on inside runs, turning two-yard gains into six-yard gains. Forced Louisville to gang tackle him after catches, finished off runs in the second level late in the game. Just a high percentage of his yards coming on counter action. So they coached well, executed well, and Raphael ran really, really well.
2: And I'll talk to Kendrick about this in the next segment, too, the fact that everybody thinks that this is the Rhett Lashley offense. It's just throw, throw, throw, and that's part of the speed that they play.
3: Yeah.
2: He is committed to running the football, and he was really happy that they ran for 200 and I think it was 275 last week, 257 last week as a team. He still believes in the run because it makes the pass game that much better when you run like that.
3: Yeah, and certainly more now probably than when he first started as the head coach 4 years ago without question. It just, you get into it and you start to learn that, hey, it's fun to throw the football around the yard, but when you get into the red zone late in games playing great competition, you've got to be able to run the ball, you've got to be able to stop the run. But I thought that's where the problems lied last week. I thought that's really where they were present, because you cannot go into Louisville and give up 265 yards on the ground and win a game. You just cannot do that. That's not something that SMU has done since 2019, when the Mustangs found themselves in the top 15, and here we are 7 years later, just a great team in the top 25. You just don't do that. And when you watch the tape back, you didn't see edges set. You saw linebackers getting washed down. You saw linebackers and safeties biting on fakes, watching guards on counter action and being out of position. So just little things like that that turn into big things, that Rhett Lashley said, hey, we have to get that corrected. It's got to start tonight with Missouri State.
2: I think the defensive tackles have played well. Last week I thought they were pretty good. Christian Davis, I think, has been really good so far this season. And no doubt, Lou Spencer, he looked motivated going back to Louisville where he came from a couple years ago. That was absolutely the best game he'd had. But I think everybody else counteracted the good that the tackles did last week defensively.
3: Yeah, and the problem was, too, though, the down linemen, we just did not command double teams, which allowed Louisville's guards to work to the second level. So Kilgore, Booker, and all of those guys had linemen in their lap. They weren't able to run free and make plays. So in football, things domino, and, you know, you'd like those down linemen to start drawing more double teams.
2: And the other side for the offense last week, you had Yamir Knight with seven catches for 70 yards and a score. The rest of the wide receivers, not counting tight ends or anything, just the rest of the wide receivers caught five passes last week. That's a big area. You and I talked about it on the way to the airport Saturday night, that the wide receivers got to get open, got to compete for balls a little bit more.
3: Ooh, you said a key word right there, compete.
2: Yeah.
3: When Kevin Jennings extended plays late, you didn't see enough competitive plays being made by the wide. You know, you're late in the game, you're tired. There's no question about it, but you still have to compete. I know that that's something that the coaching staff has talked about, and they just want to see us back at that level where we were even just a couple of weeks ago.
2: They will have a change at receiver tonight. Yannick Smith suffered a concussion last week, so look for Jalen Hale to start in his spot at wide receiver. And I think we might see a little more of Cartarius Brown possibly here tonight as well. And, you know, if things go according to plan, you're going to see a lot of guys at wide receiver. They are playing Missouri State here tonight. This is not Cal Davis that we saw here 2 weeks ago. Right. They are in

0: in the FBS, but they're only their second year in FBS. And actually, they had a great year, I think, for a first-year FBS program last year. They went 7-6, and they played a bowl game. They were in Frisco in the Xbox Bowl.
1: Hey, they upset Marshall, and all of a sudden that leads to another big win late. And you're right, they ended up with 7 wins. They go to the Xbox Bowl in Frisco. They were tickled to death, being it was their first year in FBS. And now here they are with a brand-new head coach, Rhett Lashley's best friend, Casey Woods, and it's such an interesting dynamic between those two.
0: Casey, we talked about this on our Facebook show just a little while ago. I call him one of the good guys that we've run across in this sport. He was the offensive coordinator here the last 4 years. He and Rhett go back to about 09 when they were GAs at Auburn, and they had coached there for a couple years together. They coached at Arkansas State together, and as Rhett said this week, they never really fell out of touch with each other in between the stops before he brought him in here in 2022 to be the offensive coordinator. But just a guy, good family man. Hey, by the way, Casey and Laura and Rhett both have wives named Lauren.
1: Yeah, that's right. That's right.
0: And at one time, they had the same number of kids. Casey's one-upped him now with his fifth kid, however. And I've talked to some people up in Springfield this week, and they can't say enough great things about him, and the university loves him so far since he's been added there.
1: And you know he loves to talk, and he loves to explain, and he's great at it. That's why I always loved hearing him interviewed and interviewing him. But Woods, they said he has spoken to every fraternity at Missouri State, every sorority, every freshman group that's come in there. The attendance at games is up, and I kind of joked on the Facebook pregame show that you go to a press conference, your question better be short, and you're only going to get 6 of them because that's about all you have time for in a 45-minute segment with him.
0: Cool deal, too. He brought his dad, Sparky, a longtime high school and college head coach, to be his chief of staff the first time they've ever worked together on the same staff. We mentioned that Xbox Bowl in Frisco, and you know they played their opener this year at Texas A&M. So tonight is their third consecutive either road or neutral site game in the state of Texas, dating to the Frisco Bowl. They'd only played 6 games in the state of Texas prior to this.
1: In the history of the program?
0: 6. Yes.
1: How about that?
0: I know.
1: That should have been your stat of the week.
0: I was kind of surprised when I saw it, that they only had played 6 games in Texas prior
1: to
0: this little run. And this is the state that they have, outside of Missouri, the most players from Texas.
1: Well, it makes sense. And, you know, you mentioned the game with A&M. They might have gotten blown out 50-0, but you know what? It was 13-0 late in the second quarter. This is not going to be a team that you're just going to be able to come in here and go through the motions on. You're going to have to come in here and play. We saw that up there last year.
0: Yeah.
1: You just can't come in here and go through you're going to have to execute and do what you do. They're going to be playing hard. You know, they're in the bottom of Conference USA in pretty much every category, position category, but yet still they fight, and they have some talent.
0: Their quarterback is it. He's first in Conference USA in passing yards per attempt. Skylar Locklear is thrown for 597 yards, 3 touchdowns. Transferred in from UTEP. The offensive coordinator, Mark Calla, was an assistant at UTEP that brought him here. And watching him on film getting ready for this week, he certainly has a pretty good little arm. And
1: he does.
0: I'd say little because he is only 5'11", but he can get things done back there.
1: That's an issue for him. They list him at 5'11". Some people say he might be 5'9½", 5'10", but he's small. He's going to create outside the pocket. They're going to waggle him. They're going to play action him. They're going to roll him out. He's got great spatial awareness. He's mobile, but he's got a high IQ, and he will make pre-snap adjustments, particularly against defenses that like to change fronts pre and post snap. So watch for that tonight. But he's very effective running RPO. He'll run some read option, and he tends to turn the ball over, though, when he's pressured. He has a rocky touchdowns to interceptions margin under duress. So we'll see if the Mustangs can get to him. Can we pressure them rushing just 4, or do we have to blitz a lot? You'll be watching for that tonight.
0: Third member of our broadcast crew, and I think he's in a swarm of recruits down there on the SMU sideline. Let's check in with Steve Lansdale.
2: Yes, I am. There are a lot of recruits and their families all around. A lot of talking points coming out of the locker room for this one. One, protect the ball. As we talked about on the Facebook show and on the pregame show, SMU is -4 on turnovers. The best way to keep an outman team involved in a game, give them the ball, give them more possessions. Obviously, SMU wants to avoid that. Offensive line, dominate the line of scrimmage. You talked about how you want to give up no negative plays at all. Keep the Missouri State defense at bay and be able to run the ball even when the opponent knows you're going to run. Special teams, they feel like a big play is coming. They feel like they're due. This might be a game where they can break something out on that. And they are very aware of the fact that Casey Woods is a creative coach who would like nothing more than to beat his old friend. They are aware and alert for gimmick plays. If Missouri State could somehow pull an upset in Dallas tonight, it would be the biggest victory in the history of the Bears program. They are expecting the unexpected tonight.
0: No doubt it would be if they won here tonight. Thanks a lot, Steve. Down on the SMU sideline, we'll hear from him throughout tonight's broadcast. We're about 22 minutes away from kickoff here between SMU and Missouri State. Again, this first of three straight and four out of six here at home for the SMU Mustangs. Still to come on our pregame show, I'll talk to head coach Rhett Lashley. But up next, we'll talk to last week's star of the game, Kendrick Raphael. This is SMU football from Learfield.
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16: Rich Phillips back with you here at Ford Stadium. Meet the Mustangs time, and we're going to meet one of the new Mustangs this year, senior running back from Naples, Florida, Kendrick Raphael. You were at Cal last year. What brought you here to transfer to SMU this season?
17: What brought me here was just the way the offense was ran, the explosiveness, the explosive plays. Coach Lashley sets his players up, and just also the culture that brought me here, just the family culture that, I love. And that's it.
16: You had a breakout year last year at Cal with 13 touchdowns, 14 total touchdowns as well, and nearly 1,000 yards rushing. Was that really your first full season to be the featured guy in an offense?
17: Yes, yeah, so it actually was. That season kind of helped me a lot and coming here too as well.
16: You had a breakout game Saturday, too, with 197 yards and three touchdowns against Louisville. What led to that? What was the key for your big day Saturday?
17: Really my own line. Just running behind PJ, Bates, Addison, Shamley, and Alex. You know, those guys make my job way more easier, and they had a great game. And all the credits is to me, shows to me, but like really, them guys up front really paid the way.
16: A lot of times I think people have the impression that with Rhett Lashley, the offense is just throw it around all the time. Is there a lot more that meets the eye about the running game, though, that he has planned?
17: Yes. Yeah, I feel like that's a like, false narrative because, yeah, you see a lot of the yards that Kev's putting up and stuff, but this team really could do it all. And we have a special backfield. I'm just not the only one in it. We have Chunky as well, D-Mac. That could also run the ball and be explosive as well for this offense.
16: Running the football like that, does it allow the offense to dictate the game a little bit more because it's a much more aggressive style when you run like that?
17: Oh, for sure. It kind of gives us a lot of options and things we could do to the defense, you know, not just on the pass, but we could run and, you know, you just kind of switch it up. And we could also hit the defense in every spot and, like, with, like, just various, like, plays and stuff that kind of like keeps them guessing.
16: When it comes to throwing the ball, how impressive has Kevin Jennings been to play with?
17: He's been very impressive. Like, it's so crazy. Just having him, you know, he also makes my job easier with his legs. You know, it opens up the run as well. He's just special all around, you know, and you got to account for all the things that he does. So, you know, it makes my job easier too.
16: Since Rhett Lashley's been here, he's done a terrific job of, after a bad week, getting his team to bounce back. Has there been any kind of messaging about that, or is it just business as usual?
17: Yes, basically just kind of like get back on our feet, you know. You know, we had a tough loss, but nothing we could do about it anymore. So, you know, what we're going to do is just take it on to the next game and be great and really just take care of the football and play to our standard.
16: That is Meet the Mustangs with running back Kendrick Raphael here this evening. We'll talk to Rhett Lashley coming up next. This is SMU Football from Learfield.
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16: 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Rhett, you've had one thing here since you've been here as the head coach that's impressed me. You don't let losses fester on your team. You don't let things pile up and keep winning right after. Is there some magic you have, the way you approach this to keep your guys head down and going forward?
1: There's no magic. Obviously, we do something right, I guess, with how we approach it. We try to learn from what we messed up, make the adjustments, and move forward. You know, what's happened in the past is in the past. Dwelling on it doesn't do us any good. Move forward. What we have to make sure is it doesn't beat us twice. And so we got a great opportunity to come out in front of our home crowd on family weekend and a night kickoff and try to play some good football and get our swag back.
16: Obviously, terrific game Saturday for Kendrick Raphael with 197 yards, 3 touchdowns. Had to be great to see him really get a breakout here this year.
1: Yeah, it was good. I mean, I think we showed what we feel like we can do running the football as an offense. It was huge to have that balance. And, you know, it allowed us to do a lot of the things we needed to do on offense. We just didn't do quite enough. But really proud of Kendrick and really the line, tight ends, and that whole group.
16: Yeah, that was my next question. The O-line had to be doing a lot to help him, weren't they?
1: Yeah, we did a nice job in a run game. We felt going in we'd be able to, and I thought we did. But that was last week. Has to carry over today against a group that did a nice job of really, really frustrating Texas A&M for a half of football.
16: You lost Andrew Chambly at halftime of that game. I know he'll be back this week, but Drew Evers, true freshman, came in at right tackle. How'd he grade out in that game?
1: Pretty well for a true freshman being thrown in that environment. He played really, really well. You know, the last drive when they're pinning their ears back, know you're throwing it, that's tough for anybody, much less a true freshman. But overall, we were really pleased with Drew. The moment wasn't too big for him, and I think that's going to really boost his confidence because we're going to need him, obviously, more this year.
16: But you're going to start him today and move Chambly over to the left side, a little ding for PJ as well?
1: Yeah, PJ's okay long-term, just a little beat up. We're not going to start him. He did get healthy enough this week to be available in an emergency role, but we'll put Chambly at left and Drew at right and see how that goes.
16: You know, it's official now that you have a coaching tree in college football because you've got a head coach coming here that was one of your guys. Weird week getting ready to face off against Casey Woods?
1: Yeah, a little bit. I mean, I've not really tried to think about it other than when y'all asked me about it. But,
16: sure.
1: Yeah, I'm really proud of Casey. I mean, he's a great friend. He's a great person, ball coach, leader. He's going to do a great job at Missouri State and for years to come in the profession as a head coach. But and so for him to get his opportunity is great. I hate that we have to play each other. This isn't the first time I've played either friends or former coaches or mentors. So, you know, what you learn is neither one of us is going to take a snap. And by the time it kicks off, you're not really thinking about who's standing on the other sidelines. You're just trying to find a way to win the game. And I know both sides will be doing that.
16: Will we recognize a lot from their offense here tonight?
1: Yeah, I think so. they're running largely the same system. You know, they've got their flavor or whatever to it, I'm sure. But, yeah, I mean, when you watch it on film, you're like, oh, I know that play, and I know that play, and I know that play. And you can see they've gotten better and better each week from game one to game three. So we're going to get the best version of them here in week four.
16: You stressed to your team on Friday after practice, speed, speed. Tempo, speed of the game. That's what you're looking for, right?
1: Yeah, we got to play fast. And, you know, you want guys, some of that's tempo on offense, right? But I'm just talking about playing speed. Like, we have a fast team. We should be able to run all over the field. Our defense has to play downhill, play fast, and swarm and run to the football and make it feel like we're playing with 14 players. And you know what? They're going to get us on some, but that has to be the mentality. On offense, we need our speed and space. Obviously, our tempo of the game we'd like to push, but we need our speed to show up. And because I think that's where we have an advantage.
16: That is Chalk Talk with SMU head coach Rhett Lashley. Starting lineups and kickoff next. This is SMU football from Learfield.
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2: Thank you very much, Rich. Key number one for the Mustangs tonight: get back to fundamentals. SMU allowed 265 rushing yards against Louisville, by far the most this season. The defensive front did not demand enough double teams. It kind of allowed Louisville's offensive linemen to climb to the second level, and the defensive ends were getting reached. The outside linebackers struggled to consistently set the edge. And tonight, it's about getting back to the fundamentals, swarming the football, running to the football. You want nine guys around the football 90% of the time. That's been SMU's foundation the last several years. You got to get back to the fundamentals. Key number two for SMU: don't waste the loss. Rhett Lashley said one loss doesn't necessarily have to become a failure. Louisville exposed some things that SMU now has an opportunity to identify, correct, and learn from them. There's no reason to panic right now, but there does need to be a response. And whether that Louisville loss becomes a setback or a turning point will depend on what SMU does next. And key number three for SMU: don't let them hang around. Missouri State averages just 24 points per game. They give up about 400 yards a game. They also commit a lot of penalties, 30 a game. And they only convert about 38% on third down. So SMU allowing Missouri State to hang around too long last year after a sloppy start. They're at home tonight, the Mustangs are. SMU needs to start fast, play clean, and take control of the game early. Those are the three keys. Number one, get back to fundamentals. Number two, don't waste the loss from last week. And number three, don't let them hang around.
0: We talked about this. That, by the way, is our Capital Title, the Shattuck Company Keys to Success. Capital Title, the largest independent title company in the United States and the official title company of SMU Athletics. We talked about this on our Facebook show. The lack of losing streaks SMU has had in the last four-plus seasons, 57 games with Rhett Lashley as the head coach. They've had two losing streaks. The first year, when, let's be honest, the team wasn't as good as it has been the last several years, and they lost weeks 3 through 5 at Maryland, home to TCU, and at UCF in a funky game played on a Wednesday night because of a hurricane. And then in 2024, not the worst losses, to lose in the ACC championship game on the final play of the game and to lose in the CFP game the next week at Penn State. And when I asked Rhett yesterday if he knew how many, he immediately held up two fingers because he knew how many losing streaks he had had, and he knew which games they were and when they occurred because he hates losing as much as anybody I've ever met, which is a good thing, by the way. We want our coach to dislike losing, but that's how successful times have been here. He's coached here for just five-plus season for 57 games. He's 40-17, the most wins a coach has had in his first 4 years in SMU history. And he's fifth in wins in school history with 40 wins already.
2: You know, Todd Dodge, who is a longtime legend in the high school ranks, now coaching at Colleyville Heritage, says all the time, it's not what we do, it's how we do it. And Rhett Lashley has the formula. He knows how to get a team to respond. That's been his formula for a number of years, not just when he's been a head coach. It's just that that's his nature. He's very positive. He knows how to get it done. I guarantee you tonight you're going to see an SMU defense that will run to the football. They're going to swarm. We're not going to give up the edge. The defensive ends are not going to get reached consistently. The outside linebackers will be able to scrape over the top. He's a master at getting to respond. I'm anxious to watch it tonight. A
0: couple of changes we'll see starting-wise on offense because of injuries tonight. Yannick Smith, wide receiver, out with a concussion. Jalen Hale should start in place of him. P.J. Williams, a bone bruise on his knee. He is to be dressed and available for action, but not expected to play tonight. Andrew Chambly's got to move over from right tackle to play at left tackle. Drew Evers will start at right tackle, and I know a lot of it is because Rhett was really pleased, and you heard it in the pregame interview with him, really pleased with how the freshman responded when he had to play the whole second half last week at Louisville.
2: Yeah, no doubt about it. I need to correct myself. I said Todd Dodge coaching at Heritage. He coaches at Lovejoy. They played Heritage last night.
0: I was confused about that, by the way. I was like, he's at Heritage?
2: When did he move over there?
0: When did that happen?
2: Oh, Jerry Edwards, I apologize. He's the head coach at Heritage. But, no, I mean, you're right about that. I mean, this is it's going to be an interesting matchup tonight, just in the way that the two teams come out and the – they have the coin toss here in just a second.
0: Yeah, captain's out at midfield shaking hands. Brandon Booker is out there for the Mustangs, along with, I see, Josh Bates out there as well. And our referee is Rodney Burnett, getting ready for the captains for the coin toss.
9: Missouri State, as a visiting team, you get to call the toss. What is your call?
21: Tails. Tails is his call.
0: Jordan Sparks, the celebrity of the game, tossing the coin here this evening at Ford Stadium.
2: About that.
0: And I do believe the Mustangs have won the toss.
9: SMU has won the toss and will receive.
0: And so let's get that starting off. It's for the SMU Mustangs here tonight. It is Kevin Jennings at quarterback, the 6-foot fifth-year player from South Oak Cliff. He's thrown for 989 yards and 9 touchdowns. He's completing 74% of his passes. Kendra Graffiel at running back, the 5'11 senior from Naples, Florida, coming off a career-high 197-yard game last week against Louisville, and he had 3 touchdowns as well. Wide receiver Jalen Hale, 6'1 senior from Longview High School, has 4 catches for 132 yards. Yamir Knight, 5'8 senior from Smyrna, Delaware, leads the team with 16 receptions, 181 yards and a touchdown. And Jalen Cooper, the 6'2 sophomore from Cibolo Steel, 6 catches, 120 yards and a touchdown. Randy Pittman, the tight end, 6'2 senior from Panama City, Florida, transferred in from Florida State this year. He's caught 10 balls for 103 yards and a couple of scores. The left tackle is going to be Andrew Chambly out of Arkansas, the 6'6 fifth-year player. Dinged up a little bit last week, but was ready to come back in the second half if needed. He's starting ahead of P.J. Williams, who's got a bone bruise on his knee. Alex Woods, the left guard, 6'5 senior from Port St. Lucie, Florida, first-year starter here for the Mustangs. Josh Bates is the center, 6'3 senior from Durango, Colorado, and he started every game last year and so far every game this year for the Mustangs in the middle. Addison Nichols, the right guard, the 6'5 fifth-year player from Norcross, Georgia, making his 29th consecutive start between Arkansas and SMU the last 3 years. And at right tackle, Drew Evers, the 6'4 freshman from Flower Mound High School, playing in only his third collegiate game here tonight. Skylar Locklear is the starting quarterback for Missouri State, and that starting defense for Missouri State will have Kellen Lidstrom and Josh Lacusa, the defensive ends, and the defensive tackles Tim Brantley and Jills Chio are in the middle. The main guy on their defense is their middle linebacker, Jared Lloyd, who leads them with 32 tackles. Cooper Roy, their other linebacker, their extra safety slash hybrid linebacker, Anthony Madison. Their corners are Joel Capusa and Joel Boma. Their safeties, J.J. O'Neill and Christian Ford.
2: You know, SMU is going to try to come out here, set the edge, stop the run, play with the physicality that we're used to seeing from the defense, but they're going to start on offense tonight. They don't need to reinvent themselves. They want to play aggressive, protect the football, and eliminate mistakes.
0: And Jermico Green's going to have a chance at this kickoff return. Instead, it went right through his hands and out of the back of the end zone. And his first one in a few weeks he was going to have a chance at, but he didn't catch it cleanly, so SMU will start off at their own 25-yard line on their opening possession of the game. Mustangs have got to fix some turnover issues here. They have given it away 7 times. They've only taken it away 3 times. They're minus 4, which is last in the ACC at 126th out of 138 teams in the country.
2: But the good news is they're throwing the football at 369 yards per game. That's tops in the ACC and second best in the country.
0: Randy Pittman is going to be split out in a slot right as they go 4 wide here. First and 10 from the 25. And the officials stopped things before we could start. SMU's going right to left, heading to the north end zone at Ford Stadium. A little breezy out there. Looks like it's going right to left for SMU from the east to the west. And Ronnie Burnett.
9: Please reset the game clock to 14:55.
0: Because Chunky did touch the ball in the field of play. The clock should have run on the kickoff, even though he didn't return it, so they'll burn off those 5 seconds. Trying to get us home early tonight.
2: I guess it did seem like 5 seconds lapsed from the time he touched it to when it hit the end zone.
0: First and 10 at the 25-yard line. Jennings out of a shotgun. Pittman motions from right to left. Low snap. Kevin has it. Back to throw. Under pressure. Lobs it out right on a screen. Caught by Raphael at the 26 to the 30. Jumps over a defender at the 35. Out of bounds at the 36. An 11-yard gain on first down.
2: They rotate into man coverage. They play cover three there on the snap. They try to disguise that, but they play really soft coverage on the edge and let him get all the way to the first down stage.
0: First down 10 at the 36 for SMU. And here's the handoff up the middle. Raphael breaks through 40, 45. He's up to the 47-yard line. So Raphael has an 11-yard catch and an 11-yard run on the first two plays.
2: Kendrick Raphael, 24 for 197 last week. Notice the tempo. This is as fast as SMU has started a game in terms of time between snaps. They really want to get it and go.
0: They put him at the 46. First down 10 just underway here against Missouri State. Five wide. Jennings alone in the backfield. Screen left to Ymir Knight. Block in front to the 50, to the 45, and he's to the Missouri State 44. I think they may spot him at the 45, a yard short of the first down.
2: Knight had a good block on the edge, but so did Andrew Chambly, who's gone from right tackle to left tackle tonight with P.J. Williams, just being very careful with the injury, and he looked good getting out in front blocking.
0: Second and one at the 45 of Missouri State. A play action screen left again. Ymir Knight, 40-yard line, first down, and into the Missouri State 37. Yard line. That'll be a pickup of eight, and they can move the chains again.
2: And Jalen Hale blocking out in front on Joel Kapusu. Best he's blocked in a couple of weeks. Looks very aggressive out there on the edge.
0: First down 10 at the 37 of Missouri State. 13:25 to go in a scoreless first quarter. Raphael up the middle. Oh, he was hit hard just beyond the line of scrimmage and driven back. Big play there. Martavis Blackman coming up with a stop for no gain.
2: Blackman, the senior out of Oxford, and he and Jayshon Cooper will rotate there at that weak side linebacker position. They run the counter play, and I thought it was a really good block down inside by Nichols and company. But that time, Cooper saw the hole and shot through it in a hurry. Best play they've made on defense.
0: Second down and 10 at the 37 of Missouri State. Jermico Green, the running back. Kevin wants to throw. Jennings does right side to Theo Mellon-Orstrom. Spins through a tackle at the 32, and he'll be down at about the 30-yard line with a pickup of seven. Mellon Orstrom's been a nice addition from Texas A&M with eight catches, 68 yards, and two touchdowns already.
2: Didn't catch any balls in the Florida State game. In every game, he's been better and better. Last week, five catches, and did a great job of sitting down against the zone last week. But Addison Nichols on a good blitz pickup from Octavius Blackman. They went 4-2 nickel last play, and there was nothing to disguise about that. Blackman just shot through there and met a wall.
0: Third and three at the 30 of Missouri State, and the handoff is given to Jermico Green, trying to bounce left. Not much room. He maybe gained a yard to the 29-yard line before he was tackled by Caden Wiest out of Reed Springs, Missouri. It's fourth down and going to be a long two, maybe a full 3 yards from the Missouri State 30-yard line. I think Rhett Lash is going to keep the offense out there.
2: He is, and the one thing you notice is that the last three plays, the tempo has slowed from when the game started, and when they ran tempo and ran that NASCAR with very little time between snaps, it really caught Missouri State by surprise. They've been able to kind of get their bearings about them the last three plays, and now the Mustangs have to convert on fourth down.
0: Fourth and three at the 30 of Missouri State. Kendrick Raphael back in at running back, four wide receivers, and Jennings to throw, quickly does on a quick out, and he missed, fired, intended for Theo Mellon-Orstrom at the 25, and he threw it a little high and wide. It's incomplete, and they turned it over on downs.
2: Not a good throw right there, high and to the left, and Mellon-Orstrom got hands on it, but he just could not quite reach up there and bring it down. They went cover zero right there, no safety, and it was an all-out blitz.
0: Let's look at the starting defense for SMU and the defensive ends. Looks like, well, let's go with the tackles because I do see Christian Davis, Malcolm Alcorn Crowder out there. It looks like at the end will be Tavion Atkinson and Marcus White. The linebackers, Brandon Booker and Alexander Kilgore. The corners, Marcellus Barnes, Javon Thomas, Jimmy Weibrick, Tyron Polley, and Jarvis Lee in the back end of the defense. First and 10 at their own 30 for Missouri State. Here's a handoff up the middle to the 35-yard line. That'll be a pickup of about 5 yards for Breezy Dubar, a DuBoise State transfer that we weren't sure was going to play because he left early last week, but is in there, has run for 118 yards and two scores. Skyler Lockler is their quarterback, a UTEP transfer. He's thrown for 3,000 yards over the last two seasons playing at UTEP. Second down and five from the 35. Dubar with a handoff again. up the middle off the to the, about the 40-yard line. He's going to be just short of the first down, third and short coming up. Jamarie Robinson and Isaiah Myers at receiver each lead them with 12 catches this season. They're going to hurry up. Locklear throws a quick screen right. This is caught by Dubar once again. He split out wide to the right, makes the catch along the sideline up to the 42 for a 12-yard gain and a first down. Makai Meyer is their other receiver. Jaron Askren is their tight end. King Large, the former SMU Mustang, starts at left tackle for them. First down and 10, Missouri State at their own 42. We're scoreless in the first quarter. Locklear on a read option, keeps it and is crushed. Akeel Washington and Ira Singleton from the end positions have a meeting at the quarterback.
2: They did, and I love the safety blitz aspect of that too, with Polly getting in there. He wasn't the first, but boy, he knifed in there, and it's a big sack. It's funny, they ran right behind Ryan Mitchell the first two snaps, who's really powerful, very quick, good combo blocker as well. Drives about as well as anybody. They'll be running to the right a lot tonight. Not that time.
0: Second down 13 from their own 39-yard line. Locklear out of the shotgun, and he gives this to Dubar. Has a hole up the middle, 40, 45, tripped up by Tyron Polly at the 47-yard line after a pickup of 8, leaving them in third down and 5.
2: Polly's been in there twice now. He made 8 stops, but he had to make that stop because, again, they go cover 3, roll that safety down. He's the only safety that was there, and Polly tripped him up. Thank goodness. Otherwise, it would have been a big game.
0: Third and 5 at the 47. Locklear to throw. A little bit of pressure. Flushed out by Akeel Washington. He's going to fling it down the right side, just out of bounds into the SMU bench as he was under a ton of pressure. Jarvis Lee coming on the safety blitz, and they're going to force Missouri State to punt.
2: He had time to go through 2 reads before the pressure came. The offensive line's done a decent job. At that time, it broke down, and Locklear doing really what he wants to do. Woo Spencer was hot on his trail, but he was retreating, Locklear was, and had no choice but to throw it into the bench because both receivers were covered up on the right side.
0: Stuart McDonald comes on to punt, averaging 43 yards this year with a long of 57. Back to receive is Ymir Knight. He averages 5.2 on just 5 returns so far this season. A little less than 6 minutes in, scoreless here between SMU and Missouri State. And the punt, nice high kick. And Ymir will signal for a fair catch that he makes at the SMU 15-yard line. 9:10 to go, first quarter. Scoreless, SMU and Missouri State. This is SMU football from Learfield.
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2: 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The SMU Mustangs will have the football back after both teams have had it once. The Mustangs turn it over on downs on their initial drive as they drive it across the 50-yard line, but just could not quite do anything. It stalled after SMU ripped off an 11-yard run, a 29-yard pass, a 10-yard pass, but tempo slowed and they stalled, and Missouri State being forced to punt. And so with 9:10 to go in the first quarter, we're scoreless. SMU will have it back for the second time.
0: Kevin Jennings did go 4 of 5 for 60 yards on the first drive, but his one incompletion was on the fourth down play when he was looking for Theo Mellon Orstra. So it'll be first and 10 after the punt by Missouri State with SMU at their own 15-yard line. Second ever meeting between SMU and Missouri State, and the first time for Casey Woods to be on the far sideline at Ford Stadium, the former offensive coordinator at SMU, a first-year head coach for the Bears. First and 10 for the 15, right to left. The Mustangs go in the first quarter, and from the right hash, play action. Jennings rolls right, throws down the right sideline, up high, grabbing for the ball and never hang on to it. Randy Pittman couldn't make the catch at the sideline around the 35-yard line.
9: Going on the field was an incomplete pass.
2: And it was a great play by Joel Broma. He just stayed with it and broke that thing up. A nice job there by the defense. You know, Missouri State is showing cover two off the snap, pre-snap, and then they rotate into man coverage. But Randy Pittman's been so good. He caught four balls at Louisville and did a good job of fighting through some blocks on screen plays, too, last week.
0: Second and 10 at the 15, too tight, too wide for SMU. Jennings to throw again, rolls a pocket left, some pressure is coming, throws it deep down the left sideline and just into the SMU bench. He was trying to avoid the pressure up front that was coming. It'll be third down and 10.
2: Yeah, and he just threw it up. J.J. O'Neill was the safety that was having to recover on that, and somehow Randy Pittman ended up around the football, and I thought Jennings was initially throwing it away, but that thing almost landed in the bucket where Pittman was, but O'Neill was a little bit late getting there.
0: Anthony Madison, their extra safety, was the guy with the pressure on Jennings. Third down, 10. SMU at their 15.
2: It's three straight incompletions now for Jennings. That does not happen very often for this guy.
0: Yeah, he is completing at 74% on the year. Five wide on third down and 10. Jennings from the right hash stands in the pocket, runs to his right now with pressure coming, and he is ripped down, and I think that may be a face mask as two flags came flying in after he was ripped down to the ground. And this should be a penalty that will keep the Mustang drive alive.
2: That might be the most violent face mask I have seen. And the Bluebirds are out.
9: Personal foul. Face mask. Defense number 24. 15-yard penalty. Automatic first down.
0: Caleb Olabode, a linebacker, called for that. And the Mustangs looking like they were going to go three and out. But the personal foul saves them right here.
2: And Olabode is high intensity, physical, max effort, but he grabbed that face mask and turned his head almost all the way around. That is dangerous.
0: First down and 10, SMU from the 30-yard line. No score here in the first quarter. Under center for Jennings on this snap. And he'll hand this off on a stretch play right. Kendrick Raphael, 30-yard line. Not a lot of room. He pushes forward to the 33. A pickup of three before he is brought down to the ground by Jills Chio and others up front for Missouri State.
2: You know, it's the first time they've run outside zone tonight. But Christian Ford running the alley really well. He's excellent in run support. Gambles sometimes going for interceptions, but that time a good play.
0: Second and 7 at the 33, straight up the gut. Kendrick Raphael to the 38, spins through a tackle to the 39. He'll be just short of the first down, which is at the 40-yard line, so a third and short for the Mustangs.
2: We want to run the ball, but Jennings is happy to hand the football off a couple of times here and kind of massage that stretch of the neck out after getting that big face mask on. And that really bailed out SMU, too.
0: They were trying to hurry up, and they had problems spotting the ball. Now they're ready to go. Third down and short, just short of the 40. Raphael hesitates in the backfield. Second effort has him across the 40, and with a first down at the 41-yard line, a gain of two.
2: Yeah, brought a safety down into the box, and Josh Bates just kept going and kept going, stayed on his block. They got the yard they need, and then some. He worked to the second level a lot against Louisville last week, was solid, very consistent. did a good job on that play. Yards have been a little bit harder to come by on this drive than they were the initial drive on the ground.
0: Midway through the first quarter, no score. SMU and Missouri State, first and 10 for the Mustangs from their own 41. Dramico Green comes on to the backfield. Three wide receivers for Kevin Jennings in the shotgun. And Jennings play action. He's looking deep down the left side. Man covered there. Instead, he'll go medium depth. Oh, what a great grab. Reaching all the way out at the 30-yard line of Missouri State by Yamir Knight.
2: And the coverage was good there, but Knight got a little separation at the very end. Jennings throws him open on the deep over route. I thought Anthony Madison had him covered up brilliantly until the very end. Madison very muscular. He's aggressive. At that time, Knight wins the battle.
0: 29 yards, first and 10 at the 30 of Missouri State. Jennings got a roll out to his right. Fires this one in there. It's caught by Knight at the 15 to the 10. Fumbles the ball when he's hit, and it's scooped up by Missouri State. Ball scooped up by Martavis Blackman, and he returns it to the Mo State 10-yard line.
2: Flags coming in after. But ball security has been an issue, and now the Mustangs are minus 5 for the year. They were 100 and
9: after the fumble recovery by the defense, personal foul, defense number 52, penalties at the distance to the goal, first down.
2: Mustangs were 126 in turnover margin. They turn it over again here.
0: And Missouri State's going to have it from their own 5-yard line. 6:36 to go, first quarter, no score. SMU and Missouri State. This is SMU football from Learfield.
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2: 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Well, the Mustangs have turned the football over, going into score at the 10-yard line. A penalty pushes Missouri State back to their own 5. Scoreless 6:36 first quarter.
0: First down and 10, Missouri State from their 5-yard line. Skylar Locklear in a shotgun, back about 2 yards deep in the end zone. Ramon Green is running back. He has the handoff coming up the middle to the 7, driving into Jarvis Lee and pushing him to about the 10-yard line for a 5-yard pickup.
2: Boy, nothing fancy here. They have run for five on each of their first plays of their first two drives now, right off the bat, something the Mustangs want to tighten up.
0: Second and five from the 10 for Missouri State. Green has the handoff again, going left, this time to the 12-yard line. Brandon Booker in there on the stop for the SMU defense. It'll be third down in about three, maybe four.
2: And the thing is, you know they're going to run. They're pinned back deep. It's third down. Ball security obviously important for them. Can you create a turnover and get it back?
0: Third and three at the 12. Empty backfield for Skyler Locklear. Looks right, throws on a slant for a first down at the 17-yard line. Still going up to the 20. Before Isaiah Myers is wrestled down by Marcellus Barnes, he picks up nine and has a first down.
2: Yeah, Marcellus Barnes trying to get Myers to the ground, who had 12 catches coming in. He's kind of come out of nowhere for this Missouri State team. And he's a great guy after the catch. It was hard to bring him down right there.
0: Myers at 6'4", a fifth-year player from Cincinnati, Ohio. First and 10 at the 20-yard line for Missouri State here in a scoreless first quarter. And here's the handoff. Green picking his way through the line. It looked like it was going to go for nothing, and he's going to pick up a 10 yards, maybe 11, for a first down. He just kept his feet moving.
2: Well, it's just amazing, the scouting that goes on at this level. Casey Woods obviously knows Rhett Lashley like the back of his hand. They've been best friends for 30 years, but this Missouri State team, making no bones, they're going to run the ball inside and force SMU to drop down and stop the run.
0: First and 10 from the 30 for Missouri State. Handoff again to Ramon Green. Not much this time, maybe 1 yard. Tavion Atkinson, the first one there for the SMU defense. 4:45 to go in the first quarter. No score between SMU and Missouri State.
2: Yeah, and the one thing you notice is that Polly, the safety, is down in the box to try to help out in run support. You'd really like for him to not have to do that, but the defensive line just not drawing the double teams consistently like we've seen in years past.
0: Breezy Dubar back at running back on second down and 8 at the 32 for Missouri State. And they give to Dubar, has a big hole right to the 40, to the 50. Dubar up the sideline to the 30, to the SMU 20, before he's finally run out of bounds inside the 20 by Jimmy Wyrick.
2: Boy, the offensive line has done a tremendous job early on. The Mustangs not getting much penetration, and Casey Woods is trying to implore his team to get up on the football. They want to go fast after an explosive, just like the Mustangs like to do.
0: 49 yards to the SMU 20. 4 minutes to go. First quarter, we're scoreless, but Missouri State is driving. First and 10 from the SMU, put them at the 19-yard line. And fake it to Dubar. They throw a little out right to the tight end, Dylan Hip, and didn't really fool the Mustang defense very much. It looks like it might be no gain.
2: And I thought that they did the Mustangs a favor by throwing the football right there. After you're loading up and just running it and running a simple outside zone play, that's all that was in that 48-yard run. But we've seen a season's worth of explosives on the ground given up by the SMU defense the last 2 weeks.
0: Gave him a yard, second and 9 at the 18. Locklear to throw, under pressure, rolls to his right, pump fakes, tries to run up the sideline. Christian Davis giving chase, has him out of bounds at the 19, maybe the 20-yard line. They lost a little bit. It'll be third down and long.
2: Yeah,
0: and we have an SMU player slow getting up.
2: That's Iris Singleton that's slow getting up. That's the last guy that you want to see slow getting up. He's been very effective from that end position. He tried to get up, couldn't. He's a guy that's been very, very consistent. Made a great play on a tackle for a loss on the goal line against Louisville last week, too.
0: And we'll take a timeout with him while the trainers attend to Ira Singleton. 3:20 to go first quarter. Missouri State and SMU are scoreless. This is SMU football from Learfield.
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2: 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Barley House. Well, this next play coming up will be the ninth of this drive for Missouri State, and the next snap will be the 15th, and that's how many each team will have snapped it here with 3:20 to go in the first quarter, and Missouri State's in the red zone in a scoreless tie late first quarter.
0: Iris Singleton walked off on his own, but slowly Marcus White has come on the right defensive end spot for him. It's third down and nine upcoming for Missouri State at the SMU 19. Mustangs have been one of the best in the country defensively. 18% is all they've allowed of third down conversions coming into tonight, but they've allowed two of three so far in this first quarter.
2: Missouri State's run for 82 yards. The Mustangs the last 2 years, that's about how much they've given up per game almost.
0: Locklear in the shotgun on third down and nine. He looks to throw. Does on the right side, caught at the 12-yard line and immediately tackled out of bounds. They may spot him at the 13. That was Javon Thomas making an important tackle down there at the 12-yard line. It makes it fourth down at about four.
2: Yeah,
0: see what Casey Woods wants to do. I think he will send his kicker, Yusuf Abid, on.
2: And Jamaria Thomas Robinson is not with this team tonight because of a team infraction. Isaiah Myers, a guy.

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2: What do you think, Scott? They call it?
3: Delay a game. Offense. 5-yard penalty. Remains fourth down.
2: How do you take a delay a game when you're going to kick a field goal?
4: I don't understand that. I don't think that was on purpose. I think that Casey Woods and the staff did not see the play clock there. And Missouri State, I'm shocked by this. I mean, it's still a makeable kick, but man, why do you take a delay there?
2: 35-yarder coming up here for Yusuf Obeid. He's just one of two on the year. He made a 25 and he missed a 22. This will be 35 from the right hash. Out of the hole to Stuart McDonald. Andrew Callis is their deep snapper. Missouri State looking for the first points tonight at Ford Stadium. Hold is down. Kick on its way. Plenty of distance. And that one is good. And so Missouri State will take a 3-0 lead on a 35-yard field goal from Yusuf Obeid, his longest of the year. And that possession, 10 plays, 78 yards, but stalls out in the red zone after that one big play. They had the big run of 49 yards by Breezy Dubar that put him in the red zone.
4: And for a team that likes to go fast, Casey Woods chewing up 4:19 off of this first quarter clock. And the one disconcerting part about it is that they ran the ball for 5 to start the drive. Then they ran for 10, and a little bit later, had a 48-yard run.
2: Yep.
4: They had three very critical runs right there that were crucial to that scoring drive. You don't like to see that. You also don't like to see your team down by three late first quarter against a Conference USA team that was picked toward the bottom of the league. When you've got some big games coming up, Boston College next week, and that won't be a cakewalk as we saw today.
2: Mustangs only had 9 out here to start on kick return. Now I believe they have gone to the requisite 11. Because I tell you what, be ready on every kickoff. When you're a team like Missouri State, if you got an onside kick you think you can pull off, this is the week to do it.
4: No question.
2: Stuart McDonald to kick off. And Jericho Green will catch this one at the 2. Running up right side to the 10, 15, 20. And drives through a couple of tackles to about the 25-yard line. That's where SMU will have it for their third possession. SMU turned it over on downs on their first one. Ymir Knight fumbled on the second SMU possession.
4: And I can't imagine that kickoff is by design, because generally when you come into a matchup and you are the inferior opponent, the other team will generally show it in special teams. That's generally what happens, and I can't believe they're allowing SMU to return those.
2: Well, it's because Stuart McDonald doesn't kick touchbacks. Only 3 on 12 kickoffs coming into tonight. First down and 10 for the 25 for SMU. Out of a shotgun from the right hash, a pop pass coming left. Ymir Knight turns inside of the defender on the edge to the 30-yard line, and he is tackled after a 5-yard pickup by J.J. O'Neill.
4: That could have gone for a lot more, but Jared Lloyd, such a smart player, he collisions the lead blocker and forces him back inside to limit him to a gain of 5. Really good play by the Missouri State Mike linebacker.
2: On second down and 5 from the 30, a screen left. Ymir Knight, a block in front of him, frees him to the 35 and out of bounds at the 36-yard line. That was Jalen Hale blocking in front. 6-yard pickup and an SMU first down.
4: And Joel Kapasu stayed outside and allowed the force players to get there and rally to the football. But the one thing that you like about this is that SMU's playing fast but within themselves, and they're taking what the defense is giving them. Missouri State fighting very hard, though, defensively.
2: 3-0, Mo State leads. First and 10, SMU from their 36-yard line. And here is a play action and a designed run left on a quarterback draw for Kevin Jennings. But he had a defender come running at him quickly that forces him out of bounds at the 38 for only a 2-yard gain. Christian Ford out of McKinney High School did not bite on the fake.
4: And you see why Rhett Lashley says, hey, Casey Woods is going to win at Missouri State. This is a well-coached defense. The technique, the fundamentals, they're there. They're out-athleted right now by SMU, but Christian Ford, another one. He had 6 tackles against Marshall, was excellent in run support last week.

0: Almost an upset win there. But we've seen safeties and backers doing their job. They're forcing SMU. They're making the Mustangs work for it tonight.
1: Final minute of the first quarter, second and eight from the 38 for SMU. Jennings from an empty backfield stands tall, takes big pressure, and throws an interception. It's being run back to the 50, to the 40, to the 30, to the 20, to the 10, and Joel Broma takes it to the house.
0: Just a second pick of his career. He was a former three-star athlete. Played 3 years at Kent State, and he's just playing center field. Badly thrown ball. It looked like he had Pittman over the middle against the zone coverage, but Jennings just absolutely airmailed it as they hold up the wrestling belt on the sideline, Joel Broma does, to celebrate the pick.
1: It was big pressure and a big hit on Kevin Jennings right as he delivered the ball, and Joel Broma runs it back 60 yards on the interception return. You know what, Scott? They led 10-0 at the end of the first quarter last year up in Missouri, and they lead 10-0 with 41 seconds left in the first quarter this year at Ford Stadium.
0: An incredible job by Missouri. I mean, they have come out for the second year in a row ready to go. They were not intimidated at all. The run game really is the basis for everything, particularly the defense. And this defense has done a great job of being in the right spot. They play great technique. They've limited explosives so far for Missouri State. And the Mustangs, it's the first time that Jennings has forced a ball tonight. And you look at what they did on this last play, and, you know, Jennings had Pittman open over the middle, but overshot his man to the post, and, boy, pays the ultimate price with the pick six.
1: And it was Martavis Blackman who had the pressure on him and delivered a big hit. He's been really active already on the first three defensive series for Missouri State. They lead it 10-0 over SMU with 41 seconds to go in the first quarter.
0: And you can feel there's a good crowd out here tonight, even though Missouri State's in town. This stadium is well-packed here tonight, and you can feel some angst here at Ford right now.
1: And Stuart McDonald to kick off again. And, yeah, like I was mentioning to you a moment ago, with only three touchbacks, this is the best week Jermico Green may have for opportunities to return kicks. This one bounces at the 10, and he'll scoop it up at the 3. Coming left to the 15, turns up at the 20, and Jermico will be tackled at about the 22-yard line. So while he kicks it a little short, they cover pretty well, and SMU will start their fourth possession here, looking to find some offense, down 10 points with a little over 30 seconds to go in the first half.
0: Yeah, and trying to overcome miscues here. The two turnovers already. You had a fumble at the 5-yard line by Yamir Knight going into score two drives ago, and then the pick six thrown by Jennings. And all of a sudden, the Bears have a 10-0 lead against SMU, and the Mustangs are at home tonight.
1: First down 10 from the 22-yard line on the right hash for Kevin Jennings. Kendrick Raphael in the backfield with him. Two receivers tight right, one wide left. Raphael has the handoff, has a big haul, 25, 30. 35 makes a cut to make a man miss to the 40, and Kendrick will be tackled at the 43-yard line, a pickup of 21.
0: Best run of the night for the Mustangs, particularly on first down. Hopefully that gets them going, and they're playing NASCAR as fast as they play the entire season.
1: First and 10 from the 43-yard line. Jennings drops back, steps up, throws right. Oh, Cooper catches it right before a man stepped in front. Cooper up the sideline to the 40. 35, and he'll be taken out of bounds at the Missouri State 30-yard line with a pickup of 27.
0: Was Joel Broma, who gambled, going for the pick, trying to jump
2: the
0: route.
2: Quarter.
1: And so, one quarter is done, and just like it was last year when we played Missouri State. 10-0, the Bears lead SMU after one. This is SMU football from Learfield.
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11: Michael Dixon from back in the Ticket studio. Scores from elsewhere in the ACC. Clemson beat Cal 24-10 last night. Wake stuns number 16 Louisville 30-27 this afternoon. Number 6 Miami all over Central Michigan 52-3. Around the country, number 1 Texas survives number 14 Tennessee 20-17. Number 2 Georgia beats Oklahoma 41-13. Number 21 Florida beats number 4 Ole Miss 52-28. And currently going on tonight, number 10 LSU leads number 23 Texas A&M 21-3 early third. Number 20 Oregon leading number 12 USC 20-10 also in the third. Back to the Hilltop, here's Rich.
1: Thank you, Michael. 15 minutes in, and we've seen this play before with Missouri State. 10-0, they lead SMU after one quarter. Same score we had after our first quarter up in Springfield, Missouri, 1 year ago. Before we start the second quarter, let's get an injury update from the SMU sideline with Steve Lansdale.
12: Yeah, part of the update is that I don't have a whole lot of an update other than the fact that Ira Singleton limped off, I think it's about 12, 15 minutes ago. He is still in the injury tent. He walked off. That was a good sign. He walked off under his own power, and it seemed like his limp was getting less and less with each step. But he's been in there getting attention for a good 15 minutes now.
1: All right, first and 10 SMU from the 30-yard line of Missouri State. They go left to right in the second quarter. Jennings has thrown for 150, but he's thrown an interception. And Demir Knight fumbled the ball. On first down and 10, Kendrick Raphael running right behind the right side of the line, led by Bates and Nichols, and he drives down to the 26-yard line with a pickup of 4.
0: Mustangs doing what they do best, and Kendrick Raphael loves the stretch play. He loves the outside zone, that time looking for a cutback lane. But they're doing a good job. Markell Chapman down there, he demands a double team. Went from junior college to Power 4 Iowa State, and you see why. They plugged it up.
1: Second and 6 from the 26 of Missouri State. Two receivers are stacked on each side. That includes tight end Theo Mellon-Orstrom on the left side behind Jalen Hale on second and 6. Raphael a handoff. Cuts back left to the 22. Runs over a defender down to the 21. A pickup of 5. It's third down 1.
0: Same play the other side, but this time Alex Woods with a job right there. Josh Bates, Addison Nichols. I thought those three were exquisite in that Louisville game. It's why Raphael ran for almost 200 yards. And, you know, when you can get 4 or 5 at will on every carry, you found something. And this Mustang team's only down by 10. No need to panic. You're still way early in this ball game. Hopefully this can be workmanlike and they can go in there and score.
1: Third and 1 at the Missouri State 21-yard line, and Raphael number is called again. He'll run right behind Woods on that left side, powers his way down to the 19. A pickup of 2 and another SMU first down, and Alex Woods comes out of the bottom of that pile after clearing just enough space for Kendrick to pick up the first.
0: Woods, a guy that allowed some early pressures against Louisville and then settled down and pass protected really well. Good work on the inside run that time. There was a counter And that's a good sign for your team when you can run inside zone, outside zone, power and counter. You've got an athletic offensive line. It's the most experienced in the ACC, and they're showing it tonight.
1: Just underway second quarter. SMU trails Missouri State 10-0. The Mustangs first and 10 at the Bears' 19-yard line. DeMeco Green, the running back, he has the handoff, trying to bounce out left, and he's tripped up in doing so and stopped at the 17-yard line, only a 2-yard gain on the play for Chunky.
0: Might be, but that's three straight runs right here to begin the second quarter, and these inside runs are going to pay dividends later in this game when you start to wear them out.
1: Second down for the Mustangs, pass right. This one's caught by Pittman at the 18, down to the 15, to the 10. And Pittman close to the 9-yard line. He has enough. It was second and 8, and they pick up the 8. It's first and goal.
0: Caleb Olabode got stretched out. He was late. He's the Arlington High School native, and this guy's a high-intensity backer. He was late getting there, and the Mustangs moved the sticks.
1: First and goal at the 9-yard line. Handoff to DeMeco Green. Bounces to the right. Tries through a couple of tacklers down to the 5-yard line before he was dragged down from behind by Tim Brantley. It'll be second and goal from the 5.
0: Brantley's a classic grinder. He's a guy that's been banged up lately, though. He's their best defensive lineman. He's so disciplined down there. He's 6'1", 275, was hanging on for dear life. He's got that low center of gravity, but I like how DeMeco Green kept fighting, kept moving those feet to get a couple of extra when the field is condensed down at the 5-yard line here.
1: Second down and goal. Pistol formation with Kendrick Raphael, the running back, as the Mustangs are at the 5. And the two tight ends in wing formations in the SMU backfield. Second to goal from the 5. Handoff is given. Kendrick Raphael looks left, tries to turn back in, and squirts down to about the 2-yard line on a pickup of 3. It'll be third down and goal.
0: Double H-back pistol formation. You don't see that very often, but the Mustangs trying to load it up and just outman them on the inside right here. And they got a couple, but Missouri State being very stingy.
1: I wouldn't be surprised to see much of the same right here on third and goal at the 2.
0: I'm sure we will. This will be the 10th play of the drive, Missouri State making them earn it.
1: They will move the two tight ends to the right. Actually, still in an H-back formation, it'll be Pittman on third and goal at the 2. He motions left, and they go play action. Jennings rolls right, pumps once, looking, has a trouble coming towards him. Now he steps up and throws into the right corner of the end zone, incomplete. He was looking for Kendrick Raphael on the sideline. A late flag did come down. It's at the line of scrimmage.
0: Jalen Cooper did a great job of getting free, but J.J. O'Neal recovered to get in front and to deny Jennings a pass to the back of the end zone that made the play for Missouri State. Otherwise, it would have been a touchdown for the Mustangs on the rollout. O'Neal's the best safety that they have.
1: Mustangs keeping their offense out there. Oh, yeah, Kevin Jennings was shouldered to the ground by Tim Brantley well after he delivered the ball. I saw Rhett Lashley walking about 15 yards out onto the field with both hands out yelling at the Missouri State sideline.
0: Ridiculously ugly face mask on Jennings earlier. They hit him hard earlier, too, a little bit late. I thought it right here they did as well. They've been putting some hits on him.
13: Personal foul. Unnecessary roughness, defense number 11. Penalties half the distance to the goal, automatic first down.
1: Brett still yelling, still has his hands up looking at the Missouri State sideline.
0: Well, I'm sure
1: there's, there's, of course, Casey Woods, and there's six other guys on that staff that are from SMU that went with him, and that was just a complete cheap shot.
0: An absolute cheap shot. And you know what it did? It cost them 4 points here if the Mustangs can just take care of business.
1: Yeah, they probably were going to kick. Instead, they bring in an extra offensive lineman on first and goal at the 1-yard line. Under center, Jennings gives Raphael, hit the backfield, drives through it, keeps pushing forward to the goal line, doesn't quite make it, I don't think.
0: I think he might have gotten in there.
1: Nobody signals touchdown yet.
0: How about Andrew Shambly continuing to fight?
1: Nobody signals that he's down. Nobody signals that it's a touchdown. They finally put up second down.
0: I can't believe he didn't get that ball across the double white stripe the way that pile was moving.
1: It'll be second and goal from less than a foot. Mustangs looking to fight back down 10-0 here with 10:20 to go in the second quarter against Missouri State. Jennings will go shotgun with Raphael to his right. And hands this to Kendrick and finds a little hole left. Touchdown, SMU! Kendrick Raphael's fifth of the year.
0: 7 of the 10 plays on that drive end up being runs, mostly to the middle. Right, I don't remember a single outside run right there. Officially 11 plays and 7 big runs between the tackles right there for the Mustangs.
1: Extra point coming from Nick Reed out of the hold of Wade McSparron. Morgan Trivett is the Mustangs' deep snapper. And SCB with their first points of the night. And again, Kendrick Raphael, his 5th rushing touchdown of the season. He had 3 last week. He's already running for 57 yards tonight as well. Snap back, hold down, kick on its way, and it is good. And SMU draws within 3. 10-7. Missouri State leads with 10:09 to go in the second quarter. This is SMU football from Learfield.
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0: 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Now the Mustangs respond after giving up the pick six. They ended up going 11 plays, 78 yards in a time of 5:27. It's 10-7 in favor of Missouri State with 10:09 to go in this second quarter.
1: And SMU will kick off here with Brendan Baird. Doing it here. We saw him 2 weeks ago in the second half against UC Davis, and he will kick off here. And he kind of does like Nick Reed, only not 10 yards beyond the end zone, only 2 yards through the back of the end zone. So Missouri State will have it at their own 25-yard line. 10-7, Mo State leads it with 10:09 to play in the first quarter, and they've done it largely on the ground with 82 yards rushing and only 19 yards from quarterback Skyler Locklear.
0: But the big story so far, there's no question that Missouri State wanted to ring the bell of Kevin Jennings. They've already gotten a cheap shot just a second ago that followed up that big face mask. They wanted to put some hits on Jennings, get him rattled tonight. Just haven't done it the legal way yet.
1: First and 10 from the 25 for Missouri State. Dubar, the running back, has the handoff going right. Ooh. And, man, he was drilled there by Brandon Miazono. at the 26-yard line, just a one-yard gain. That was the best stop we have seen of a run play by the Mustang defense.
0: And no doubt from Brandon Miazono, who had three tackles last week, but he struggled taking good angles and getting to the point of attack, but that was a good hit right there.
1: Second and nine at the 26. Locklear looking to throw. Pressure is coming, and he's sacked at the 21-yard line. I think it's going to be Tavion Atkinson who finishes it. Atkinson is in because Iris Singleton, after limping off earlier, went to the locker room, and Atkinson has his first sack at the NCAA level after transferring in from Trinity Valley.
0: Yeah, he was the number one JUCO defensive end in the country. That was a great play right there. He's a high-motor disruptor, and that time he stayed with it. He was rushing and containing, and it's a really nice play by the 6'4", 272-pound defensive end.
1: Third down, 15 from the 20 for Missouri State. Locklear in the shotgun with three receivers on the wide side to his left. Just a four-man rush for SMU, and they have pressure on Locklear. He spins out running to his left. Has a little time now and fires across the middle of the field, and it's incomplete. Should have been caught, but it would have been short of the first down anyway, as Makai Cope couldn't make the grab at the 28-yard line, and they'll have to punt.
0: Well, Makai Cope worked his way free, but he didn't keep coming because that he turned that into a very hard toss by Locklear, having to really turn his shoulders and throw a line drive. Cope could not catch it on the move. He got his hands on it. I don't think he makes the first down, even if he catches that ball.
13: Number 11 is now wearing number 74.
0: But Cope did not help out Locklear on that last play. The Mustangs have forced the three and out. Things have gone a little bit better here in the second quarter.
1: Indeed. Short McDonald to punt for the second time. Knight stands at the SMU 35-yard line. And McDonald, much lower kick this time. Knight with a chance for the 42. Coming right, 45, 50. Turns up to the 45. Flags flying in. He comes up the sideline to the 40. And he's hogtied. And he shakes the guy off that had him up around the shoulders and near his neck and shook him into the SMU bench. But this one's going to come back.
0: Yeah, Jalen Moses, number 26, going to get called for a hold right here. He put his hands up like, oh, I didn't do anything, ref. Don't throw the flag. Don't throw the flag. That's when the flag comes out.
1: Get the official call from Rodney Burnett. 8:44 to go in the second, and a 10-7 Missouri State lead.
13: Holding receiving team number 28. 10-yard penalty from the spot of the foul. First down.
1: I think it's 26, not 8, who was the one guilty of that. Brandon Booker, not the one. 8:44 to go in the second. Missouri State 10, SMU 7. This is SMU football from Learfield.
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0: 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Won't have a whole lot of time to listen to that after this ball game tonight. And hopefully it turns out the Mustangs win. It's 10-7 right now. Missouri State still with the lead. The Mustangs have not led in this game. 8:44 to play in the second quarter.
1: But they did have a nice possession last time around for the touchdown run by Kendrick Raphael. They'll have it first and 10 at their own 40-yard line. Going left to right the second quarter. Raphael is the running back. 5 men on the line of scrimmage from Missouri State. Jennings to throw. Has some time. Now runs out to his right. Has a lot of room. 45, 50, 45-yard line. He dives down to the spot of at the 46 of Missouri State. A pickup of 14 and a first down.
0: Picked up 14. And when he started to run, I thought, whatever you do, don't take a hit right here. It's obvious they're out to get you tonight.
1: First and 10 at Missouri State, 46. And a quick screen right off play action to Jalen Cooper at the 40-yard line. Immediately wrapped up and tackled there by Christian Ford. A 6-yard gain for SMU.
0: Yeah, a great wham block right there by Theo Mellon Ostrom off the edge. They've been bringing some field blitz tonight. That time, a little pressure from the short side of the field.
1: Second down and 4, SMU at the 40 of Missouri State. 2 left, 1 right, and fake to Raphael, and here a little slant route caught at the 30-yard line by Jalen Cooper, tackled at the 29, 11 yards, and another SMU first down.
0: And J.J. O'Neill just could not stay with Cooper. That time the quick slant in man coverage. Missouri State's been better in zone coverage tonight, swarming. They're going to have a hard time staying with these guys one-on-one.
1: First and 10 from the Missouri State 29. Play action, and Jennings flushed out, runs to his right. Flag going to come down for a hold on SMU off the left side as Jennings runs up the right sideline to the 23, but you could bring that back. I believe that'll be Chambly called for that.
13: Holding, offense, number 74. 10-yard penalty, remains first down. Second down.
1: No, it'll remain first down.
13: First down.
1: Thank you, Randy. 7:27 to go in the second quarter. It's 10-7. Missouri State leads SMU. Mustangs will have a first down and 20 at the 39-yard line of Missouri State.
0: Yeah, and Chambly, remember, he's gone from that right tackle to the left tackle position. Just got beat right there on the inside and was relegated to having to hold tonight. As far as the penalties go, the Mustangs have been flagged just 2 times tonight. Missouri State, 4.
1: First down, 20 at the 39 of Mo State. Jennings looks left to throw a screen to Raphael. Has a block in front from Pittman to the 35, and he'll be tackled at the 33-yard line. They pick up 6. It'll be second and 14.
0: He's been really impressed by how Missouri State just sets the hard edge. The force players do their job. The spill players are there on time, and they limit what otherwise might have been a big play to just 6 yards.
1: Second and 14 at the 33 of Missouri State. Jennings looks to throw again. Has a ton of time this time and brings it back right. Ymir Knight with a catch at the 23. Shook a tackle there to the 20 and runs up the right hash down to the 15-yard line with a pickup of 18 and a first down.
0: If it were a baseball game, you'd say swung on and missed. J.J. O'Neill went for Ymir but missed the big hit as soon as the ball arrived in zone coverage. You can't do that when you're the leader of the back end, the strong safety.
1: 7 catches, 98 yards for Ymir. First down and 10 at the 15. Here's a handoff cut back left. Kendrick Raphael slips through one man at the 10 and spins down to the 9-yard line. He'll pick up close to 7. A late flag did come in at the end of this play.
0: You know, Knight cut it back not once, not twice, but 3 times on that play. And that third one ended up taking a big hit. And I think it's J.J. O'Neill that's down, the Missouri State safety.
1: They spotted him at the 10 at the end of the play.
13: Holding. Offense number 63. 10-yard penalty. First down.
1: That is Addison Nichols, who was called for the hold. And, Scott, you had it correct there. J.J. O'Neill was the player slow to get up, but he's walking to the Missouri State sideline.
0: And that's the Mustangs' right guard, who was really effective on inside zones last week, working to the second level consistently and sealing. But that time he gets called for the hold, you get a chance to look at that again. And, boy, it was a little bit. He had him around the shoulder pad right there, but I thought he kept his hands inside, but it was O'Neill that he was holding, and O'Neill ended up being the guy shaken up. And had O'Neill not been pulling away from him, I don't think they call a hold on Nichols right there.
1: They did call it downfield, so it's a spot foul, making it first and 15 from the 20-yard line of Missouri State. Jennings under center this time, and a toss left to Dramico Green, looking for a block. Doesn't have enough of him out there. He's tackled at the 18-yard line, a gain of only two on the play.
0: Boy, it is fun to watch great defenders play defense, and Anthony Madison and Martavius Blackman sprinted to a point where they thought that the running back would turn the corner on the toss sweep to force that back inside. You just cannot play better defensively. I mean, all you heard was Jack Curtis this and Jack Curtis that, the defensive coordinator and the leader of the safeties there as the coach. Boy, he's got these Missouri State Bears coached up.
1: Derek McFall comes on at running back, but he splits out to the left. It's an empty backfield on second and 13 from the 18-yard line of Missouri State. And they throw a screen right. McFall had motioned that way and catches the ball at the 20. And he's only going to pick up one to the 17. They may give him no gain, actually, at the 18. Martavis Blackman again on the stop.
0: It's hard for power forward teams in the ACC to play this sound defensively. Let's look at this. The Mustangs average 38 points per game. That's 38th best in the country. And right now, you've almost played over 25 minutes, and this Missouri State defense has given up 7 points in the game.
1: And it's a third and 12. On the Most State 17-yard line.
0: But remember, the Aggies only had 19 at halftime.
1: Three left, one right for Jennings on third and eight. Looks right, scans back left. He'll throw to the outlet receiver, Raphael, at the 20. Made one man miss at the 15, and he's tackled from behind at the 12-yard line. It'll be fourth down upcoming for the Mustangs as the stop was made by Anthony Madison, and Nick Reed's got to come on for the field goal. Nick, boy, so far 3 of 5 on the year with a long of 46. This one will be 29 yards from the left hash.
0: And a massive win here for the Missouri State defense. I thought for sure that the Mustangs, given where they started from their own 40, they were driving it, but a couple of holding penalties couldn't overcome it. Missouri State making some plays. The Mustangs are just going to try to tie this game.
1: 29 yards from the left hash, Nick Reed. And he doinks it off the left upright. No good. And it wasn't very high up the left upright either. He had a complete mishit.
0: I got an idea. Let's not schedule these guys anymore. I don't want to see these guys anymore.
1: 3:57 remaining in the first half. It is 10-7. Missouri State leads SMU. This is SMU football from Learfield.
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0: 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Mustangs miss the 29-yard field goal. Nick Reed doinks it off the upright. 3:57 to go here in the second quarter. Well, Missouri State preserves the lead. They've got a 10-7 advantage right here late second quarter, and they've got the ball back.
1: If you look statistically, you'd be stunned when you saw the score. SMU's outgained them 291 to 96 yards, including 205 passing yards for Kevin Jennings, but he's thrown an interception, and they've run for 86 on the ground. Also, Ymir Knight with a fumble, so the Mustangs have turned it over twice. Skylar Locklear is only 4 of 6 for 19 yards, the Missouri State quarterback. They've run for 77 yards on the ground. First down and 10 after the missed field goal at the 20-yard line for Missouri State, going right to left, and a pop pass coming left, looking to turn the corner. Jarvis Lee forces it back inside where Jimmy Weirich will make the tackle, along with some help from Sile Reyes, I do believe it was, for a 1-yard gain on the play.
0: And that's the swarm that Rhett Lashley was looking for last week against Louisville. It finally came there. Even though they got three, there was a nice job on the toss sweep. Jimmy Weirich, the safety, Jarvis Lee, the nickel, getting downhill, making a play at the point of attack. You need to have everybody run to the football. That was the point of emphasis. You just saw it on that last play. What gets emphasized as a coach generally gets done. Mustangs doing a good job of that.
1: Second and 7 from the 23 for Missouri State. Ramon Green is the running back. Locklear in a shotgun. Gives it to Green, looks right, runs into his own man. Now bounces outside, runs past Kilgore, 20, 25, 30, and whoa. Jarvis Lee gave a big shoulder right there at the 30, but that's enough for a first down.
0: He's shifty. He looks to bounce a lot. You can see why. Dynamic. I can't believe he was able to outrace two Mustangs to get to the corner. They're going to mark him at the sticks. I think that's a first down right there for Missouri State. They're going to move the sticks there. But this guy's got solid hands out of the backfield. It's a really good play. He's a local kid out of the Springfield, Missouri area, generally a third down back, but they gave it to him, and he was plugged up early but managed to get to the sideline.
13: After expedited review, the ball will be spotted at the 29-and-a-half-yard line, short of the line to gain.
1: I didn't know we got expedited review in college. I know they have it in the league. I didn't know they brought that to college. I like it.
0: I do, too.
13: Please reset the game clock to 2:55.
1: We don't have to waste our time going to the command center to spot them a half-yard short. It's third down and about 2 feet for Missouri State after the expedited review.
0: Expedited review.
1: Yeah, it's where they review upstairs here, and they'll just call down to the referee and say, hey, you missed that, when it's really clear. I know they do it in the NFL the last couple of years. I didn't know we brought it to college.
0: Well, they've got four guys over that replay booth. Surely somebody saw it.
1: Well, they did. Third down less than a yard, just short of the 30-yard line for Missouri State. And the handoff is Connor Lair. Their fullback comes in, and he'll have a first down going right to the 32-yard line. Reyes on the stop there. They will move the chains with 2:30 and counting in the first half. It's a 10-7 Missouri State lead over SMU.
0: He's that fire-plugged fullback, and they just gave it to him on a power play. It was a trap as Matthew Green, the left guard, pulled past the center into the right A-gap. Now, he's the best blocker that they've got. Lair's the best fire plug back that they have.
1: And I think Missouri State satisfied to let this go to the 2-minute timeout. 10-7, Missouri State has the lead over SMU with 2 minutes left to play here.
13: That's
1: in the first half.
13: Timeout.
1: Our game sponsor this week is Sewell Automotive, and they're teaming up with Community Partners of Dallas. And joining me this evening is Joanna Clark, the president and CEO of CPD. Joanna, tell us about Community Partners of Dallas and how you help out the public.
22: We are a nonprofit organization that serves abused and neglected children in Dallas County. We do this by working hand-in-hand with the caseworkers who are tasked with protecting children across our community. And we do this primarily by providing resources and financial support that help not only the children, but the families caring for the children, as well as the caseworkers taking care of everyone.
23: So what could those in the community do this season to support your work?
22: Oh, well, we have something really special that kicks off October 1st. The Pumpkin Patch at North Park is a fantastic fall event that's great for families as well as individuals and corporate partners. Every Friday, we have free programming in the evenings. There's live music. Eagle's having a pop-up. And then each evening, there will be a featured Halloween nostalgic classic movie showing. And AMC is providing popcorn and candy at a great price, all of which will benefit Community Partners of Dallas. And then on Saturdays in the morning, if you've got little ones, we've got a great story time with bookmarks that happens every Saturday morning. And in addition to that, there will be family portraits available. You can sign up and make a reservation for a time for a quality family photo there in the autismal display. Or we are also able to take walk-ups, and that happens each afternoon on Saturdays and on Sundays.
23: Well, what are your other needs for the Community Partners of Dallas?
22: Well, we are an organization that will serve more than 20,000 Dallas County kids each year, and that takes a lot of hands and help. But we do drives throughout the course of the year. We are currently focused on collecting winter coats, although it's hard to imagine. It feels like someday it might turn cool here in our community. We also do an enormous holiday toy drive that is a great way to get people involved. We're also always looking for quality volunteers. We have people who help in our emergency resource center, the Rainbow Room, working directly with caseworkers to put together goods for our children that we serve. We're looking for people who might volunteer just one morning or afternoon shift a week, but that can make a tremendous impact for the children we serve.
1: All right. Well, Joanna, thanks for the time this evening, and thanks for all the great work that Community Partners of Dallas does and for their partnership with Sewell Automotive. 2 minutes to go in the first half. And Missouri State with a football and a 10-7 lead over SMU. Rich Phillips, Scott Garner within the Milestone radio booth. Johnson Smith, our engineer, sitting behind us. And down on the SMU sideline is Steve Lansdale. The Bears have the ball, first and 10. They're at their own 32-yard line with 2 minutes left in the half. Skyler Locklear in a shotgun with Ramon Green behind him and now to his left. Four-man front for SMU. Locklear looks to throw a bubble screen underneath. The Mustangs swarm and tackle immediately. Makai Miller does his best to make it back to the line of scrimmage. Jarvis Lee in there first. Christian Davis. And it looks like Jimmy Wyvern come out of the bottom of the pile.
13: Timeout. SMU, that's their first. Please reset the game clock to 1:55. 30 seconds.
1: Obviously, Rhett Lashley hoping they can come up with a stop and get the football back here before halftime. Maybe try to take the lead before halftime, down 10-7.
0: That would be nice. You know, you had a lead, although it was very slim at halftime last year up there in Springfield. I believe it was 14-10 in favor of SMU last year at the half, but it was too close for comfort then. It's too close for comfort now. Too many mistakes. Already two turnovers for the Mustangs.
1: I was going to say, offensively, they've done a lot good. They have 291 yards, but
0: right.
1: Two giveaways. Just can't have that happen. One was a pick six, too. That Kevin Jennings threw a 60-yard interception return by Joel Broma. And then Ymir Knight fumbles down at the 5-yard line.
0: That's 9 turnovers in 3.5 games here for the Mustangs this year.
1: Second down and 10 at the 32-yard line for Missouri State. I expect them to hand off now and force a timeout. Oh, and what do I know? Locklear's going to throw right. That's caught by Makai Miller, and he is taken out of bounds to stop the clock at the 36-yard line. That was a great play by Jarvis Lee to take him out of bounds, save a timeout with a minute 50 to go, and force a third down at about 6.
0: And sometimes Jarvis Lee, as aggressive as he is, overruns wide receivers, particularly in zone coverage at the third level, but that time he was right on the money and forced him out of bounds to stop the clock, wide side of the field. Still a 1:50 to go, and the Mustangs have 2 timeouts, and they're forcing a third down and 6 here.
1: Empty backfield for Skyler Locklear. Mustangs showing some pressure on third down and 6. They only rush 3 instead. And Locklear throws this deep down the right side. His man had a step, but he overthrows him by 1 step. It was down the right sideline looking for the back, Ramon Green, on a wheel route, and he just overthrew him by about a step.
0: And what a job right there. Jalen Moses was with him step for step, and had it not been for a reroute early in the route, early on the release, I think that he might have caught that. I think it was Brandon Booker, actually, that was with him. And
1: yeah, that's the running back. That's his cover.
0: It's the running. It was covered. But if he doesn't reroute him early in the route, I think he may catch that.
1: Mustangs have 10 on the line of scrimmage for this punt by Stuart McDonald. Minute 44 left in the half. But SMU doesn't come after this one. McDonald with a much better kick than his last one. Ymir Knight running back to the 9 where he makes the catch. Coming up the side to the 10, and a nice open field tackle will be made right at about the SMU 14-yard line. So they will be 86 yards away with a minute 33 to go in the half and trailing Missouri State by 3.
0: That's Andrew Callis right there that made that open field tackle. That wasn't a nice open field tackle. That was an amazing open field tackle by him against Knight.
1: That's the deep snapper down there to make the open field tackle.
0: You know, we talked earlier about how in a game like this, generally, where the disparity in talent shows up is in special teams, we have not seen that tonight.
1: Tremeco Green, the running back. First down 10, SMU from their 13-yard line. They have two timeouts and a minute 33 to work with. Three receivers left, one right for Jennings. Blitz look for Missouri State. They don't come. Tremeco Green up the middle for very little. 1 yard gain is it for Chunky as they don't open much up front. And a nice stop up front for the Missouri State defense by Jared Lloyd.
0: And I'll say this, if SMU's offense weren't so potent, Casey Woods would think about taking one of his three timeouts, you would think.
1: Second and 9 at the 14-yard line. And Jennings pumps once, runs to his right out of some pressure. Now he's going to throw underneath. Coming back to the ball, Jalen Cooper at the 21-yard line makes the catch. He's tackled immediately there. It'll be third down and 2 for SMU.
0: You know, Casey Woods, if it weren't so short here on third down and 3, he might call one of these timeouts. But instead, the Mustangs will have a chance to let this clock run. I guarantee you, Casey Woods wants to call it, but he's scared to right here.
1: Third down 3. From the 20 for SMU as we go down to 40 seconds left in the half. And a handoff to Miko Green. Nope, brought back by Jennings, and he throws this down the right sideline. Jalen Cooper, 40, 45, and he's tripped up at the 48-yard line with 32 seconds left in the half.
0: And that right there is why the RPO is so dangerous. It just takes one miscue on the back end, and that time they just lost him. Christian Ford just could not stay with Polly.
1: First and 10 from the 48. Quick throw right. Cooper catches it running out of bounds at the Missouri State 47 with 24 seconds left in the half. That's Cooper's sixth grab of the game. He had 6 in the first 3 weeks.
0: He did. He had 4 catches against Florida State on the road for 71 yards. He had a long of 50, and he has reemerged here as being a top target now for Kevin Jennings. But this is why Woods was reluctant to call the timeouts a second ago.
1: 24 seconds left in the half. Second and 5 from the Missouri State 47. Jennings to throw again. Has some time. He'll throw it underneath to Kendrick Raphael at the 48-yard line. He runs out of bounds at the Missouri State 46. That's only a 1 yard gain. And they're down to 19 seconds left in the half.
0: Martavis Blackman was playing some soft zone coverage. That was just a simple two safety shell defense there, cover 2, just trying to keep everybody in front. And now the Mustangs just need to make one play here. You need about 12, 15 yards to get into good field goal range.
1: Third and 4 from the Missouri State 46. 19 seconds to go, first half. Jennings looking right. Nothing there. Back across the middle, wide open. That'll be caught at the 30-yard line. Coming right side, 25-20. And Ymir Knight has a 100-yard night already. He's tackled at the 18. And SMU, I'm sure, will use their second timeout with 11 seconds left.
0: And I was just going to say, J.J. O'Neal.
13: SMU, that's their second, 32nd.
0: J.J. O'Neal grabbed him and twisted him down. And I thought, man, that was a weird way that he went down. And Knight got up. He got up gingerly right there. I was worried about that.
1: How'd they not call a horse collar tackle on that? Look at the replay here. He did not have his hand collar and his pads. It was on top of his right shoulder.
0: Steve down on the field was saying it might have been a horse collar, but he didn't have the back of it. He had the shoulder pad right there. He just went down and twisted him down, and I was worried about him getting up. He twisted something down there.
1: He has 8 catches. Ymir does for 125 yards tonight.
0: Yeah.
1: First and 10, SMU with the 19, the Missouri State with 11 seconds left in the half. They got to be thrown at the end zone here. Jennings from the shotgun looks to his right, waits, fires this one, caught, no! Dylan Orstrom! Touchdown, SMU! He waited patiently for Theo Mellon-Orstrom to release from the tight end spot, and Theo has his third touchdown catch of the year.
0: And runs a little wheel route, and Christian Ford didn't recognize it in time. Great route run, great execution right there by the Mustangs. Most of the time, he will go out looking for a quick out, but that time he runs the wheel up the right sideline. Ford was not expecting it. Mellon-Orstrom, sure-handed, makes the catch in the back right corner of the end zone.
1: Nick Reed for the extra point. 4 seconds left in the half, and SMU has their first lead, and it's now 14-0 on the Nick Reed extra point and some extracurriculars afterwards. We had Andrew Chambly, who was kicked backwards and thrown down to the turf. No flag comes out, but I'm sure there was some trash talking out there. 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Hey, for Theo Mellon-Orstrom, he played 4 years at Texas A&M, and he had 3 touchdown catches.
0: He has
1: 3 in the last 3 weeks here at SMU. Had 2 against Cal Davis and 1 tonight.
0: You know, we talked about how Matt Hibner just did not get used much at Michigan. I think they may have thrown him 2 passes or something like that. And
13: number
0: Theo Mellon
13: for SMU is now number 34.
0: Theo Mellon, thank you, Rich. But Theo Mellon-Orstrom caught a 32-yard pass over the shoulder against Louisville on the corner route, and you and I were kind of looking at each other going, man, this guy, he's come out of nowhere. He didn't have any catches against Florida State, and then all of a sudden, here he is just making his presence known. Everything they throw at him, he catches. He caught 3 against Cal Davis, 5 against Louisville, and here he is this week now with a touchdown connection, his second grab.
1: Brendan Baird will kick off once again for SMU. High, a little bit short, and this one's returnable for Ramon Green from the 5 to the 10, 15, 20, and spun down at about the 22-yard line. That kickoff might have been intentional there because it ran out the half.
0: It did, and for the second straight year, the SMU Mustangs didn't play that well in the first half, didn't play that well in the first half of this game last year up in Springfield, and they have a 14-10 lead here at halftime.
1: I think they're playing better tonight. It's just the 2 turnovers. One was a pick 6. Has really cost them. They have 378 yards of offense in the first half, Scott.
0: No doubt.
1: They are playing better. Just the mistakes. The 2 turnovers. Run defense has had a few holes in it, too. But Kevin Jennings, despite the pick 6, 22 of 26, 291 yards and a touchdown.
0: Is that former SMU quarterback Danny Don Meredith that said, if ifs and buts were candy and nuts, is that what he used to say?
1: Probably so. It is 14-10. SMU leads Missouri State at the half. Michael Dixon has the halftime show next. This is SMU football from Learfield.
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8: Halftime on the Hilltop, and number 22 SMU leading Missouri State 14-10. I'm Michael Dixon, back inside the Ticket Studios. Total yards in that first half, SMU 378, Missouri State 112. But a touchdown in the final seconds of that first half, the difference so far between the Mustangs and the Bears. Let's listen back to how things unfolded. SMU won the toss, chose to receive. Kendrick Raphael had a big week against Louisville last week. He started tonight with an 11-yard catch and an 11-yard run, but the Mustangs eventually stalled out on their first drive of the game, faced fourth and a long two from the Missouri State 30, and failed to convert turnover on downs on the opening drive of the game. Missouri State picked up a first down near midfield, but the Bears quickly forced a punt, and SMU took back over at their own 15. The Ponies faced third and 10, but a face mask penalty extended the drive. Jennings found Yamir Knight for 29 yards down to the Missouri State 30, but a miscue on the very next play.
1: Jennings got a roll out to his right, fires this one in there. It's caught by Knight at the 15 to the 10, fumbles the ball when he's hit, and it's scooped up by Missouri State.
8: Bears backed up to their own 5 after a personal foul following that fumble recovery. But Missouri State picked up a couple of first downs before Breezy Dubar broke a 49-yard run down to the SMU 19. Bears with nothing on the next two plays, faced third and 10, got 6 yards to set up fourth and 4 from the SMU 13. They lined up like they were going to go for it, but then took a delay of game penalty back to the 18 and tried the field goal from 35 yards.
1: Missouri State looking for the first points tonight at Ford Stadium. Hold is down, kick on its way, plenty of distance, and that one is good. And so Missouri State will take a 3-0 lead on a 35-yard field goal from Youssef Obeid, his longest of the year.
8: 10 plays, 78-yard drive in just over 4 minutes, 3-0 Bears. SMU looking for a response, but another miscue on the fourth play of the ensuing possession.
1: Jennings from an empty backfield stands tall, takes big pressure, and throws an interception.

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2: Things eventually get inside the 10 to set up first and goal from the 9. They did get down to the 2. On third and goal, Jennings hit late after an incompletion. That gave SMU an automatic first down. They did not get in on first down, but then had second and goal from the 1.
3: Jennings will go shotgun with Raphael to his right and hands this to Kendrick and finds a little hole left. Touchdown, SMU! Kendrick Raphael's fifth of the year.
2: PAT good, 10-7 Missouri State. The SMU scoring drive, 11 plays, 78 yards and 527. Mustangs forced a 3-and-out for the first time in the game. Kevin Jennings opened the drive with a 14-yard carry. Later, he found Cooper for 11. A holding call put the Ponies behind the sticks. But passes of 6 and 18 yards set up first and 10 at the Missouri State 15. The drive stalled out, and the Mustangs forced to try a field goal to tie it up.
3: 29 yards for the left hash, Nick Reed. And he doinks it off the left, upright, no good.
2: So the Mustangs without points after going 48 yards in 10 plays in almost 5 minutes, still 10-7, Mo State late in the first half. Bears picked up a first down, took the clock to the 2-minute timeout, then faced 3rd and 6 from their own 36. Quarterback Skylar Locklear had an open Ramon Green Jr. down the field, but he overthrew him, and the Bears had to punt. So the Mustangs took over at their own 13, less than 90 seconds left. Jennings found Cooper on 3rd down for 28 yards up near midfield. Then another big 3rd down completion, this one for 27 yards to Knight down to the 19. SMU called timeout with the 11 seconds left. And then on 1st down, Jennings found Theo Mellenorstrom for a 19-yard catch and run touchdown with just 4 seconds left. PAT good. And the Mustangs lead 14-10 after a 7-play, 87-yard drive in 89 seconds at the tail end of that first half. So that's your halftime score. The Mustangs 14 unanswered to take the halftime lead. 14-10 on the Hilltop. We've got more coming your way next. This is SMU football from Learfield.
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3: It's halftime on the Mustang Sports Network. SMU has a long history of turning out professional football players as far back as 1925. Let's relive the career of one of our many Mustangs in the pros with the voice of the Mustangs, Rich Phillips.
4: The Pony Express days are among the most fondly remembered in SMU football history, and largely because of offensive guys like Eric Dickerson and Craig James. But those SMU defenses of the early 80s were pretty salty too, and among the saltiest was nose tackle Michael Carter. A local guy from Jefferson High School, Carter came to the Hilltop in 1979 to play for head coach Ron Meyer. He wound up being the immovable object in the middle of the Mustangs defense all four seasons. While at SMU, Carter was part of two Southwest Conference and National Championship teams in 1981 and 82, and was first team All-Southwest Conference as a senior in 83. But Carter was more than just a defensive tackle in high school, college, and beyond. He's one of the best there ever was at throwing the shot put. In his senior year at Jefferson, he set the national high school record for the 12-pound shot at 81 feet, 3.5 inches, more than 9 feet better than the old record at the time, and it still stands today. While at SMU, Michael won 4 indoor and 3 outdoor NCAA shot put championships. He carried that onto the national stage, earning a silver medal in the 1984 Summer Olympics in Los Angeles. That spring, Carter was also drafted in the 5th round by the San Francisco 49ers and would spend his entire 9-year career in the Bay Area. He was a 3-time Pro Bowler, a first-team All-Pro selection in 1987, and was a part of 3 Super Bowl championship teams. That included in his rookie year of 1984, becoming the first man to win an Olympic medal and Super Bowl ring in the same year. Michael Carter is a member of the SMU Athletics Hall of Fame, the Southwest Conference Hall of Fame, and the Texas Track and Field Coaches Association Hall of Fame. And Big Mike is one of the most well-rounded Mustangs in the pros we've had on the Hilltop.
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13: Michael Dixon back inside the ticket studio. SMU leading Missouri State 14-10 at halftime in Dallas. This play, the difference in the game so far.
14: Jennings from the shotgun, looks to his right, waits, fires this one, caught! Mellon-Orstrom, touchdown SMU!
13: That was Theo Mellon-Orstrom with 4 seconds remaining in the first half. The PAT good, and SMU leading Missouri State 14-10 at the break. 10 points in the first quarter for Missouri State, 14 for SMU in the second, and the Mustangs lead it 14-10. The stats tell a story. SMU 378 with total yards compared to 112 for Missouri State, but 2 first-half turnovers for the Ponies. That was an issue coming into tonight's game, and it was a problem once again in that first half. A fumble deep in Missouri State territory, and a little bit later on, a pick six from Kevin Jennings, and that kept Missouri State hanging around pretty much that entire first half. And it's a first half eerily similar to the one these two teams played in Springfield last year. First downs, 18 for SMU, just 5 for Missouri State. 3 penalties for 30 yards for the Mustangs, 4 for 25 for the Bears. The Mustangs, 4 of 6 on third down. Again, not many issues offensively outside of the turnovers for SMU, and SMU 0 for 1 on fourth down. That was on the first possession of the game. And time of possession heavily dominated by the Mustangs, 19-27 to 10-33. Again, first 10 points in the game belong to Missouri State, but SMU did take control in that second quarter, 14 unanswered to take a 14-10 halftime lead. Scores from elsewhere in college football. Top 25 games in action right now. Number 10, LSU, leading number 23, Texas A&M, 35-6 with 6:01 to play in the fourth quarter. Sam Levitt, 17 for 23, 312, 2 touchdowns. Oregon, number 20, leading number 12, USC, 34-27, 5 to play in the fourth. And late in the fourth, number 19, Missouri, leading number 24, Mississippi State, 24-23. Again, SMU with a 14-10 halftime lead over Missouri State. We're back to the Hilltop after this. This is SMU football from Learfield.
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4: Rich Phillips, Scott Garner with you back here at Ford Stadium. Steve Lansdale down on the SMU sideline. Second half is set to start up. SMU will kick off. And once again, it will be Brendan Baird kicking off for the Mustangs. But first, they have to reset it on the tee because the wind blew it off. It's 14-10. SMU has the lead over Missouri State. Scored a touchdown with 4 seconds left in the first half on a pass to Theo Mellon-Orstrom for the first SMU lead of the game.
26: You know, Rich, you look at the numbers, and the Mustangs are out in front by four, but given the way that SMU is dominated in terms of statistics, should be up by 21, you would think.
4: The pick six certainly did not help things. Baird's kickoff, 8 yards deep in the end zone. Missouri State will start at the 25. Let's get a halftime report on the sideline from Steve.
27: Yeah, Rich, I don't remember who it was, but somebody said before the game that the way to keep an outman team in a game is turnovers. That was the message at halftime. Obviously, as Scott was just saying, the statistical edge is pronounced in SMU's favor, but the score being just 4 points. They have been proud of the toughness. We saw Kevin Jennings get his face mask ripped around, and Ymir Knight got thrown down with a horse collar. I'll come back after the play.
4: First down at 10 at the 25 for Missouri State. They go right to left in the third quarter, and Dubar has the handoff, a hole up the middle, hits Booker at the 28, keeps driving forward to about the 32-yard line, a pick up of 7. Finish up, Steve.
27: Yeah, the injuries in the first half. I have not seen Ira Singleton back out on the field. If he's here, I haven't seen him. But also on Theo Mellon-Orstrom's touchdown, Drew Evers limped off after that play. He is back out with the offensive line.
4: Second down and 3 at the 32 for Missouri State. And here's the handoff going right to Breezy Dubar for a 1 yard
27: late
4: gain.
27: Flag.
4: And a flag comes in right at the end of the play.
26: The Mustangs are plugging up holes on the outside zone about as well as they have the entire season to begin this second half.
28: Holding, defense number 5, 10-yard penalty, automatic first down.
4: The odd holding against a defensive tackle, Malcolm Alcorn Crowder, a transfer from K-State in the middle of the SMU defense. So they'll give him a free first down here out to the 43-yard line. Just underway third quarter, SMU leads Missouri State 14-10.
26: As far as the flags go for SMU, that is penalty number 4 of the game, 24th of the season. It was Missouri State that came in with 30 flags already this year.
4: First and 10 at the 43 for Missouri State. High snap, bring it down, and Skyler Locklear keeps it at the last second, and he runs to his left and slides down right as Tyron Polly arrives at the 38-yard line. That's a 5-yard loss, and you could put that one on Isaiah Villanueva with the center for the high snap.
26: Yeah, terrible snap right there. Polly's got to be careful, though, because you don't want to get too aggressive with the crown of the helmet, particularly on the quarterback, and I got to believe that, if the quarterback Locklear had fallen backwards, they might have thrown the flag on that.
4: Second down, 16 from the 38. Locklear play action, rolls right, throws a screen underneath. That one's caught by Askren, the tight end, at the 42. He's tripped up by Jimmy Weirich at the 44. Pickup of 7. It's third down and 9.
26: That's just Askren's fourth catch of the year. He was the breakout player for them last year. Not getting open much this year, but one of the top tight ends in Conference USA. Some scouts talking about him at halftime, but the Mustangs limiting him tonight.
4: Third down 9 at the 44 for Missouri State. They're 3 of 7 on third downs here this evening. That's the best any SMU opponent's done this year. Locklear from the shotgun, right hash. 2x2 is wide receivers. Looks to throw. Pressure flushes him out. Runs to the right. Booker giving chase, and he'll run him out of bounds at the 40-yard line for a sack.
26: Just can't play the spy position any better than that. Booker just standing there, and you could just tell he was locked in on Locklear. And as soon as he took off, Brandon Booker went with him. And a great job by Brandon to keep his eyes on his position. Just doing his job. Just fantastic way to play the spy.
4: And this will be the fourth punt upcoming
14: for Stuart McDonald. And Ymir Knight stands back at the 10-yard line.
28: Number 11 to receive for SMU this one. Is now number 34.
14: Can we stop announcing those number changes?
26: I know. And by the way, Booker's going to get credit for a sack on that play, as you talked about. It's the third sack for the Mustangs tonight.
28: Delay a game. Kicking team. 5-yard penalties. Remains fourth down.
14: Boy, they have taken a delay of game on a punt that they didn't want to take, and a delay of game right before a field goal. When they were lining up trying to draw SMU offside, and they took the delay of game there.
26: That was strange.
14: Hey, by the way, that field goal came after the Ymir Knight fumble, so all 10 points for Missouri State tonight coming off of SMU turnovers. The other was the pick six that Beaumont returned 60 yards. Nice punt here with a spiral, and Ymir Knight backs up to his 12, catches it there, has some room to the 20. Flag flies down way upfield as Knight returns it left side to near the 30. That flag is on this side of the field, not the far side where the play ended, and it landed at the SMU 31.
26: I think Javion Holiday, number 3, might get called for that. And you're right, it was way across the field, not even in the same zip code as where the ball was.
28: During the return, holding, receiving team number 3. 10-yard penalty from the end of the run, first down.
14: And that is Holiday called for the foul. And a timeout with 12:07 left to play. In the third quarter, SMU 14, Missouri State 10. This is SMU football from Learfield.
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26: 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After the long punt here, the SMU Mustangs will get the football back. SMU will have it at their own 20-yard line after the Javion Holiday holding penalty on the punt. With 12:07 to play here in the third, SMU's got the 14-10 lead against the Bears of Missouri State.
14: Mustangs with a 378-yard first half. Kevin Jennings, 22 of 26, 291 yards, a touchdown, but a costly interception that went for six.
26: You know, when you're up 378 to 117 in terms of total yards, you'd like a bigger lead. Mustangs look determined.
0: Jennings under center, and he hands off quickly on an end around. Jalen Hale coming from the left side, read very well by the Missouri State defense. I believe that was O'Neal who tackled him at the two for just a two-yard gain.
26: That was a textbook tackle right there. You just can't do it better than that. O'Neal is a hard-hitting safety. Again, he entered the portal at the end of last season, decided to stay, and he has really helped this Missouri State defense.
0: Second down and eight, SMU from their 22-yard line. Jennings to throw out of the shotgun, quickly right side, caught Cooper at the 28 to the 30, and he has a first down at the SMU 32-yard line.
26: You know, Jalen Cooper had a great game against Florida State to open the season. And this guy tonight has been open on some soft coverage. He's got seven catches as a result for 83 yards. He's been targeted seven times in this game, and Jennings just continues to roll. He's hitting target after target.
0: First and 10 at the 32, quick throw right. This is to Randy Pittman on the 30-yard line, up the sideline, 35, and take it out of bounds at the 39-yard line, a pickup of seven for Pittman.
26: And Rhett Lashley says, hey, we'll fake the zone hand off to the wide side of the field and keep throwing it out here. If you guys are going to keep playing soft coverage, we'll just take what you're giving us. They keep running stacked receivers so they can avoid getting pressed off the line.
0: Second and three at the 39, handoff going left, and a big hole. Kendrick Raphael, 30, 45, 50, and into Missouri State territory down to the 43-yard line. That'll be a pickup of 18.
26: Ordinarily, you see the zone handoff and then the fake and then the pitch out to the wide side. They did the opposite.
0: On first and 10 for the 43 of Missouri State, they go hurry up and a handoff. Raphael up the middle, only a couple of yards down to the 41-yard line. 10:40 to go in the third quarter, 14-10. SMU has the lead over Missouri State.
26: And this is what Rhett Lashley wanted to do. He wanted to play NASCAR and go fast between snaps.
0: Second and eight from the Missouri State 41. Back to passes. Jennings steps up to avoid the rush. Throws on the run right side. Pittman with a catch at the 32. Breaks through the tackle and carries a guy with him down to the 28-yard line. And a flag comes down at the end of the play. It's enough for a first down. And I wonder if there's another face mask that's going to come in here.
26: I think so. It looked like they grabbed the back of the helmet. Somebody might have gotten a piece of the face mask. But every time Jennings has been pressured, and it's been rare tonight, he stepped up just at the right moment, and he's been able to deliver a strike, and he does so here.
0: Rhett Lashley fired up again. He was really hot in the first half when they took the cheap shot to the back of Kevin Jennings after a play.
28: Aiding the runner, offense number 10. 5-yard penalty, remains first down.
0: Boy, that's why he's hot.
26: When's the last time you saw that?
0: What's the tush push?
26: Exactly.
0: Isn't that aiding a runner?
26: Aiding a runner, and you never see that call unless it's on a play like the tush push. I don't know that I've ever seen it out here on a screen play.
28: Second down.
26: If anybody was aiding him, it was the defender.
0: So he was, I will say, Cooper was in front of Pittman and was pulling him at his shoulders.
26: He might have. He had a little bit of a jersey, but he wasn't he was displacing him and helping him. The defender was pushing him.
0: So that's a penalty from the spot. So it's second down and one. Boy, the 34.
26: You know, getting a look at the replay, no, Pittman grabbed a little bit of a jersey, but he was being pushed by the defender.
0: Hand off to Rico Green up the middle to the 32, and he has a first down and keeps going. That big cloud of people moving the direction of D'Amico Green down to the 28 with a pickup of six.
26: You like the ball control style here. Since the first quarter, the Mustangs have controlled everything in this game, the light of scrimmage, the tempo. They just have not been able to avoid the big mistakes with the turnovers. But everything else looks fantastic tonight. This looks like a much better team than the one that we saw at Louisville from many different standpoints, not the least of which is the fact that they're playing a healthier tempo tonight offensively.
0: First and 10 at the Missouri State 28-yard line. Kevin Jennings genuflex, and now he throws out right side. It's caught by D'Amico Green at the 5, hurdles a man down to the 1-yard line.
26: Every time we see Kevin Jennings take that deep knee bend, as Rich likes to describe it, genuflecting, out to the sideline, and the Mustangs fake the linebackers out again with it.
0: First and goal at the 2-yard line. Jennings gives D'Amico Green off the right side to the goal line. Now they have him down less than a yard away from the goal line. You know, I've been waiting 2 weeks for that play to come up again after I learned the term genuflect from you in the Cal Davis game.
26: All of that grief you gave me, and then you use it the very next time.
0: Grief.
26: Oh, absolutely.
0: I just didn't know the word. It has to do with our upbringings, I guess we determined, but I couldn't wait. I've been waiting on them to run the play again.
26: Hey, as a good Catholic, as a good Catholic boy, you always genuflected before you got into the pew.
0: Second and goal inside the one. Extra offensive lineman in for SMU, and Missouri State's going to call a timeout. And we're going to keep it right here.
28: Timeout, Missouri State, their first, 30 seconds.
26: I mentioned that Draymond Odoms had come on right there, and, you know, some wondering, hey, he's 6'6", 310, and this is a guy that was really highly sought after, five-star guy out of high school. But as Rhett Lashley had mentioned prior to the season, still some inconsistencies with him. His high end may be higher than anybody else in the room, however. He's got that elite physical build. He's got a massive wingspan. He's got a big reach on edge rushers and all that. But until his technique and footwork improves, they won't be able to put him out there consistently. But good to see him getting some time tonight, Rich.
0: Yeah, he played in a heavy package earlier down at the goal line, too. I think it was when Raphael had his touchdown run. Second down and goal inside the one. Now they take that heavy set out. Just five offensive linemen and four wide receivers. And a tight end, no running back here. Jennings from the shotgun, low snap, runs to his right, and he dives over a man. Touchdown, SMU!
26: Great read right there by Jennings. They stuck with the releasing tight end there and covered him. And Jennings says, well, I guess I'm going to take it in myself. The best part of that play wasn't the score. It was the fact that Jennings didn't take another hit. He's been abused tonight.
0: His first touchdown run of the season, 11th of his career here at SMU. And that gives him two touchdowns responsible for tonight, as that ties the SMU career record for touchdowns responsible for combined passing and rushing. He has 76 in his career to tie the record. And the extra point is good by Brendan Baird, and it makes it 21-10. SMU has the lead over Missouri State with 8:12 to play in the third quarter. This is SMU football from Learfield.
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26: 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Well, the SMU Mustangs get the touchdown. 10 plays, 80 yards. They cap it off with a Kevin Jennings one-yard touchdown run, and they take a two-score lead for the first time in this ballgame, 21-10 SMU over Missouri State, 8-12 to play in the third quarter.
0: Mustangs have scored the last 21 points of the game. Brendan Baird kicks off, and that goes through the back of the end zone, and Missouri State will have it at their own 25-yard line. How about a 463-yard night for the SMU offense? Kevin Jennings has thrown for 346. He only has four incomplete passes. Unfortunately, one of those was a touchdown.
26: Yeah, exactly. to the wrong team.
0: Correct.
26: 26 of 30. That's fantastic. A rating of 187.9, completing 87%. That's an incredible night tonight for Kevin Jennings.
0: Ramon Green, the running back for Missouri State. First down 10 from their 25, going right to left in the third quarter. Skyler Locklear out of the shotgun, gives it to Green, coming left, tries a cutback, and not much success there. Tavion Atkinson will tackle him at the 26, a gain of just a yard.
26: And I can guarantee you that Rhett Lashley, after the first quarter, is going to mention how well this SMU secondary and linebacking corps is running to the point of attack on the ground game.
0: On second down and 9, and up the middle, and Alexander Kilgore runs into the backfield and pulls Ramon Green around the waist from behind. It tackles him for no gain. It's third down 9.
26: And I got to tell you, I'm a little bit surprised that Casey Woods and the offensive staff have not run more play action, because sometimes SMU is overplaying. But we just have not seen the quarterback tonight, Skyler Locklear, do a whole lot of the rolling out.
0: Third down and 9 from his 26 for Skyler Locklear out of a shotgun. Four-man front for SMU. Locklear just 8 of 11 passing for 32 yards. They only threw for 67 yards at Texas A&M in the opener. Locklear has the snap. Pressure's coming, and he's crunched and sacked. Three defensive players up front in there for SMU, and among those leading the way is going to be Brandon Booker. If he got a part of it, that'll be the second sack he's been a part of tonight. Marcus White was in there as well.
26: And the Mustangs see Booker and company run what they call a cross-dog blitz, where they cross the linebackers and go right into the opposite A-gap. SMU disguise again.
28: SMU is now number 34.
26: I did not think that they would blitz on that down, but they did. And that pressure really getting to Missouri State. Another big play by the SMU defense, and SMU will get it back here midway through the third quarter.
0: Stuart McDonald punting once again at the 31 is Miz. Ymir Knight. Ooh, the Mustangs were really close to that one. And I do believe Miz calls for a fair catch at the SMU 38-yard line, and we will keep it. We will go to break right here. 6:14 to go. Third quarter, 21-10. SMU leads Missouri State. This is SMU football from Learfield.
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3: 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The SMU Mustangs right now with a 21-10 advantage. 6:14 to play. We're in the third quarter. It has been all SMU since the second quarter. As Rich had talked about, SMU scored the last 21 points of this ballgame, and they have scored on three of their last four possessions. They have the football right here at their own 38-yard line, first down and 10.
0: Kevin Jennings with a touchdown run on the last possession for SMU to tie the record for touchdowns responsible for in SMU history. I feel fairly certain he'll break that record, if not tonight, very soon. First and 10 for the 38 for SMU. Jennings in a shotgun. Raphael is the running back. And Kendrick has the handoff at a big hole 40. And just an ankle tackle made at the 43-yard line, or it could have been a whole lot more by Malik Ganaway.
3: Such a great read. That's the counter play. That's the GH counter. That play's not supposed to hit to the right A-gap. It's supposed to go to the B-gap, but a good cut by Raphael.
0: Second and 5 at the 43. Kendrick bounces this one out left, 45. He'll be up to the 48, which is enough for a first down. However, a flag is down for holding on SMU.
3: There's a lot that Brett Lassie's going to like about this ball game in responding to last week's loss. Number one, the tempo, but number two, the execution.
28: Holding. Offense number 74. 10-yard penalty. Remains second down.
3: Now, the holding penalties have been a little bit too frequent, no question. But yet still, Rhett's going to like a lot about what he's seen. The defense has adjusted. You're seeing the front seven be a lot more effective against the run. And we just didn't see that last week, Rich, when SMU gave up 265 yards on the ground.
0: That's two holding penalties on Andrew Chambly. It's second and 15 from the 33 for SMU. Jennings in an empty backfield. And quickly throws a bubble screen left to Yamir Knight, 35-40. And he'll be tackled at the 41-yard line, a pickup of 8 on the play. And it'll make it a manageable second down coming up here for SMU.
3: It's a great play call for what Missouri State had drawn up defensively. They slanted to the field side, and SMU ran a screen against it. So they run a heavy stunt there with your front four, and that opened up things on the left side, and the Mustangs were able to pick up a few.
0: Third and 7 from the Mustang 41-yard line. Jennings has two left, one right, and fires this one deep down the right side. Jalen Cooper catches it over the shoulder, even though he was being held down at the 28-yard line, put him at the 27 of Missouri State. There was a flag at the line of scrimmage.
3: I thought Andrew Chambly rocked out of his stance early, and the line judge threw the flag, but Chambly's the other tackle.
0: Everybody's running downfield like this was an offside, I think.
28: Offside.
0: Yeah.
28: Defense number 7 lined up in the neutral zone. The penalty's been declined. Result of the play is a first down.
0: And so Jalen Cooper has his 9th catch of the game, and he's gone over 100 yards. I'm sorry, 8 catches for 125 yards for Jalen tonight. He had 6 on the year coming in.
3: He's
0: first
3: explosive.
0: And 10 at the 27-yard line of Missouri State.
3: At that time, making the over-the-shoulder catch one-on-one right there. He's 6'2", 182, and very sure-handed.
0: And handoff Kendrick Raphael looking left, trying to bounce it outside, and there's just way too many white jerseys over there for Missouri State, and it'll be a 1-yard loss. By the way, the Mustangs going with the all-reds tonight. Red jerseys, red pants, white helmets. I'm a big fan because I don't know if it's the way the white number stands out on the red or if the numbers are really big on the reds, but they're easy to see up here, Scott.
26: They are easy to see. I just thought it was a little weird, though, that the crowd's in blue but the team's in red.
0: I think I know why. Second down and 11 at the 28-yard line of Missouri State. I'll keep it to myself, though, Scott.
26: Okay.
0: Out of a shotgun, Jennings, play action, rolling to his right, throws downfield. That one is caught by Jalen Hale at the 19-yard line, tackled there, a pickup of 8. It's third down, 2.
26: Yeah, Joel Kapusu right there, that good cover corner, giving just a little bit of ground on Hale. Just needed one step. Nice thread of the needle by Jennings on that crossing route.
0: Third down and 2, and a handoff to Miko Green up the middle. First down and more to the 15, and down to the 14-yard line with a pickup of 5.
26: One of the best things has just been workmanlike. The offensive line has really taken over this game since the second quarter. Got to like what they are doing down there. Missouri State was very, very solid against the run for most of the first quarter and part of the second quarter, but since then, SMU has taken control.
0: First down and 10 at the 14-yard line of Missouri State for SMU with 3:10 to go in the third quarter. Jennings brings it down, throws it to the end zone, tipped up and incomplete. It was intended for Cartarius Brown. He just kind of threw a jump ball to him over the top of the defensive back, and Cartarius couldn't quite come up with it.
26: That was Joel Boma, who had the pick six earlier in the ball game, and I thought maybe he might get called. He didn't contact the receiver, but he didn't turn around, and then after the play was made, he threw his hands up like, I didn't do anything. Usually the flag comes out then, so the officials do a good job of not throwing the flag, but Beaumont got close.
0: Second and 10 at the Missouri State 14. Mustangs with an 11-point lead here in the third quarter. Hand off to Miko Green. Looks left, cuts back to his right at the 12, and he'll be tackled at about the 11-yard line. And a pickup of just a couple on the play. Third down upcoming for SMU.
26: I like what Raphael and Green are both doing as a running back today, because even though the counterplay is supposed to hit to the right, they'll read and say, well, I got a better chance to the left, and they're picking up yardage there. When otherwise a running back might assume that they're just supposed to follow their blockers, you know, they're not doing that tonight, and they've had an auspicious outcome as a result.
0: Right guard Addison Nichols comes up slowly. He does walk to the sideline on his own with trainers, and the true freshman out of Euless Trinity, Toa Katoa, get it right at some point, he subs in here.
26: He does. The one thing you hate to see, though, is anybody going down, particularly anybody up front that's so crucial to your season like Addison Nichols.
0: Third down 7 at the 11-yard line of Missouri State for SMU. Raphael, the running back, 2x2, the receivers for Jennings. Kevin picks up a low snap. Pressure's coming, and he is slung around and sacked all the way back to the 27-yard line. Just coming through untouched was Martavis Blackman. He's been the best guy, I think, on the Missouri State defense tonight.
26: He's so quick. He's the best blitzer they have, and he came right at Jennings. The one thing I like that Jennings did there, he didn't do anything crazy. Even though it was a low snap, he took the sack. That was a good sack to take, and he was careful not to lose the football.
0: We think there might be a little issue for Nick Reed. We've seen a lot of Brendan Baird kicking, including right here, a 42-yard field goal for Baird, the former SMU soccer player, right out of the middle of the field here. Hold is down, kick, plenty of distance on that one for Baird, and it's no good. Pushed it a little bit to the right.
26: Yeah, you mentioned he was on the soccer team playing as a midfielder. And, again, in July of this year, he comes over to play football, and that time he just pushed it a little bit.
0: Minute 39 left, third quarter. SMU with a 21-10 lead over Missouri State. SMU has gone over 500 yards again tonight, 510 this evening. That is their third game, I do believe, this season. Yes, over 500 yards. They had over 500 against Florida State, against UC Davis, and now here against Mo State tonight. But they only have an 11-point lead. Missouri State, first down and 10. From their own 25-yard line after the missed field goal. Skyler Locklear in a shotgun, empty backfield. Looks right, comes back across the middle. Under pressure, he'll take off and run. 25 coming left, 30. Dives forward to the 32, 33-yard line with a pickup of about 8.
26: Yeah, and you saw Brendan McQueen, the wide receiver, kind of pull up because he was very close to getting a crackback block, a blindside block right there. Smart play, but right there, as Locklear was in his comfort zone, that's what he likes to do. He likes to run the ball.
0: Second and two at the 33-yard line up the middle to Ramon Green. Not much, only to the 34, a pickup of one. It'll be third down and one upcoming for Missouri State.
26: And you have to like what this SMU defense has done. The longest run they've given up since the first half is 7 yards. Been really good against the run lately.
0: Third down one, Missouri State from their 34. Green is the running back. High snap, brought down, give it to Green, and right there is Alexander Kilgore. He wraps him up along with Christian Davis for a loss of a yard. It's fourth and two.
26: You could probably count on one hand how many times the Mustangs had four guys around the football at the line of scrimmage last week against Louisville. This is a nice adjustment. Rhett Lashley made mention in the press conference that, hey, this is an adjustment we have to make. We have no choice. We must get this fixed, and they look so much better tonight against the run.
0: They're going for fourth and two from their 33, maybe. Locklear looks to the sideline now. Play clock is down to 10. Fourth down two from the 33 for Missouri State. Locklear does have the snap. Play action. Looks right, throws it deep down the right side, and there's going to be a pass interference on SMU. It's going to be on Javon Thomas as he reached out with one hand and kind of dragged down the intended receiver. That was Isaiah Myers, and they bail him out on fourth down.
28: Defense number four, 15-yard penalty, automatic first down.
26: And the unfortunate part about that is it's a complete bailout. Javon Thomas, if he had just let the play go, the ball would have been overshot. No way Myers was going to run and catch that ball. It was way overthrown. And unfortunately, they get tangled up right there.
0: He had a hand on him, mm-hmm. and then he tripped on his leg.
26: Yep.
0: But if he hadn't had the hand on him, they might not have called it because they just got their feet tangled up.
26: They did, but you're right. The arm caused him to fall down, but he didn't need to do that.
0: First and 10, Missouri State from their 48, and they give this to Ramon Green coming left, cuts back right, only to the 49,
28: that's
0: a one-yard gain.
28: Quarter.
0: And as our referee, Rodney Burnett, just informed you, the third quarter has ended. 21-10, SMU has the lead over Missouri State heading to the fourth. This is SMU football from Learfield.
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18: Michael Dixon back in the studio. One late night ACC game going on right now. 1-2 Georgia Tech leading 1-2 Stanford 13-7 early in the second quarter in Palo Alto. And top 25 games that have gone final within the last hour. It is LSU beating Texas A&M 35-6. Number 20, Oregon beats number 12, USC 41-27. And number 24, Mississippi State, 31-24 over number 19, Missouri. Kamario Taylor, 27 for 38 for 360 and 3 touchdowns. Let's go back to the Hilltop for the fourth quarter. Here's Rich.
0: It's 21-10. SMU has the lead over Missouri State. And I do need to tell you that with his last pass completion, Kevin Jennings has become the SMU career passing yardage leader. 395 today gives him 9,093 yards. He breaks the record that was held by Ben Hicks. And also, with that last completion, he has tied the record for career completions that was held by Ben Hicks as well. 29 of those tonight gives him 718 to match that record. So now the career passing yardage record and the career completion record. And pretty soon he'll have that touchdown passing record that Tanner Mordecai has with 72. Kevin came in 8 behind him tonight, and he's thrown just one this evening. But the all-time leading passer in SMU football history is Kevin Jennings.
26: And Kevin deserves it. Man, he has been such a great Mustang. So humble, loyal, integrity. I mean, all of those things that describe a great player that you'd love to have, he is that.
0: Second down, 9, Missouri State at their 49, going left to right in the fourth quarter. Johnson, play action. He throws deep down the left side. It's caught at the 20-yard line. Did he hang on to it going out of bounds?
26: Boy.
0: And I think they do call that a catch going out of bounds for Makai Miller down to the 19-yard line of SMU.
26: Well, they did, and for a guy that had only thrown for 32 yards before that pass. That was a great toss right there. That was in the deep corner.
0: I think it was a 33-yarder there.
26: It was, and Marcellus Barnes a little bit late getting there, but that's a great pass, a great route run. I'm a little bit surprised that Missouri State hasn't tried to throw
28: more. The previous play of a completed catch is under review.
26: Yeah, was he juggling going out?
0: Yeah, when he landed out of bounds, he didn't have the football anymore. I thought they might have a Barbasol Close Shave Instant Replay brought to you by Barbasol, America's number one shaving cream. Close Shave America, Close Shave Barbasol. And one more Kevin Jennings record for you here.
26: Mm-hmm.
0: That one incompletion in the end zone a moment ago, that broke his SMU record streak of 21 consecutive complete passes tonight.
26: That's just incredible.
0: That went from, I think, the pick six to there. He went 21 straight.
26: 21 straight. And we made a big deal about how he began the Florida State game with, I think, 8 straight passes that night.
0: Yeah. That's nothing.
26: You say, well, it's a lesser opponent. I don't care if you're playing on air. That's pretty impressive.
0: It's hard to do it at practice. So we'll have the replay here to see if that was caught by Makai Miller. It was a 32-yard pass. They had 32 yards passing before that play. It's been that kind of night for Skylar Locklear and the Missouri State offense. We're finally getting a look at the replay here.
28: After review, the rule on the field is upheld. First down.
0: So they confirmed that it was caught. And Missouri State's going to be at the SMU 19-yard line, 14:23 to play. This one's not over. It's 21-10, SMU leading most days.
26: That's a great point. You know what that play began with, though? It all started with pass protection. That time the Mustangs did not blitz and did not get home with their front four. And that's been the only thing that's been, I guess, somewhat disappointing the first three weeks is the fact that you haven't been able to get a consistent pressure with those front four.
0: First and 10 for the SMU 19. Wanting to pass again, Locklear, nothing there. Spins left, runs that way, and he'll be run out of bounds by Marcus White at the, where they spot him at the 20. He may lose a yard of the play.
26: You know, what's interesting, too, is that Marcus White providing a little bit of pressure, but Skylar Locklear didn't have to leave the pocket but wanted to. He wasn't forced to leave the pocket. He chose to leave the pocket. He's been better outside the pocket at times, but that time, I thought he made a mistake.
0: Second down and 11 at the 20-yard line of SMU. Two backs in the backfield. Now one motions out. That's Miller. And they throw a screen right to Makai Miller, and shedding a block and making the tackle for a loss of 3 is Jarvis Lee. What a terrific play for the Mustang Nickelback.
26: He just drove right through Jerron Astron, and that's the tight end. He pushed him backwards. You want, if you're Askren, you're trying to push the defender forward, but that time it was Lee that won that battle and forced him into the lap of the wide receiver. You just can't play it better than that for Jarvis Lee. He presses Shetz, makes the play.
0: Third and 14 at the SMU 23 for Missouri State. Mustangs bring five up to the line of scrimmage. They only rush four. Quick throw left on a slant. That one's caught at the 18-yard line. Tackle by Brandon Booker and I think Speedy Nettles as well at the 16-yard line on Brendan McQueen. His first catch of the year makes it fourth down and six at the 15 of SMU.
26: I can't imagine.
0: They'll go for it down by 11.
26: Boy, this is against the book right here. Conventional wisdom says kicks the three and make it a one-score game. We'll take it, though. You'd really like them to try to go for it here.
0: Not convinced they will. Looking to the sideline with the play clock at 13.
26: They're audibilizing, and Locklear does a good job of changing the play here.
0: Now Locklear is set with the play clock at 6. And he has the snap. Looks right, loads up for the end zone, and at the back corner, comes down with it. Touchdown, Missouri State. Terrific catch, Isaiah Myers.
26: And I'm not convinced he had a foot down after he caught that football. If he did, that was an amazing catch. Number one, a roll of the dice by Casey Woods to go for it there. And then the execution by the wide receiver. And I don't think he had a foot down.
0: I think he did. They're going to go for two.
26: The fans want them to kind of take a look at it here.
0: Well, I think the officials will hold to see if they get buzzed by the control center, and they don't. They're going to call it. Is a good touchdown. Skyler Locklear's fourth touchdown pass of the season, second one to Myers. That go for two. Locklear looks left, runs to his right. Now he throws for the back of the end zone, knocked away. Pass interference flag, however, I believe is going to come down on Jaden Milner-Jones.
26: Yeah, pretty easy call right there. He had him and grappling with him before the ball arrived. They'll get another shot at this from about the yard and a half line.
0: Brendan McQueen was the intended receiver.
28: Pass interference, defense number 11. Penalties half the distance to the goal. We'll replay the try.
0: So they'll be at the 1.5 yard line for the 2-point try with 12:16 left in the game. SMU with just a 21-16 lead over Missouri State.
26: I saw a replay of that

0: Two-point try. Connor Lehr, the fullback, stands to the right of Locklear in the shotgun. And Locklear brings it down to run on his own, coming right, and he has it, a two-point conversion. It makes it a three-point game with 12:16 to go.
1: It was a great decision by Locklear. A lot of young quarterbacks would have tried to bounce that, but he says, no, I've got to drive through the defender, and Brandon Booker could not keep him out of the end zone there off that right tackle position. Good decision, good execution by Locklear. Boy, Missouri State earned it, and they have made it a three-point game.
0: 21-18, SMU leads Missouri State with 12:16 left. This is SMU football from Learfield.

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4: 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Well, Missouri State, they roll the dice. They don't kick a conventional field goal to make it a one-score game. They said, hey, we're going to go for it. They throw the 15-yard touchdown to the back of the end zone, an acrobatic catch. It goes for a score. They ended up getting a two-point conversion after the pass interference penalty. They run it in by Locklear, the quarterback, to make it a 21-18 game. And you're right, Rich, this game's not over. 12-16 to go. We got a lot of football left.
5: Locklear had 52 of his 84 yards passing on the game on that last possession. Kickoff is caught right at the goal line. This is E.J. Kelly, the true freshman, running right 15. Not much there. He stacked up at the 18-yard line. So SMU's outgained them 5-10 to 172. Jennings has thrown for 395, and you lead by three.
4: Yeah, these guys won't go away. I mean, I'm telling you, I made the comment in the first half, hey, let's not schedule these guys again. I mean, do these guys not know? They're in Conference USA. They're in the bottom part of that conference. And they're not supposed to be hanging with a team like this. I mean, they gave the Aggies all they wanted in the first half, but A&M beat them by 50. And they just keep coming at these SMU Mustangs tonight.
5: I think that's Zach Turner down after the kickoff return for SMU, the freshman out of Duncanville. Training staff out to check on him. 12:09 left. 21-18, SMU leads Missouri State. It's been a gorgeous night on the hilltop everywhere. But that scoreboard that I keep looking at in the end zone.
4: And just too many mistakes, too many turnovers early. And like we talked about at halftime, really you should have been up by 21 rather than by 4 points at halftime. You were playing well enough to be up by three scores. It's never been more than a two-score game. And right now it's way too close for comfort. Missouri State's already scored on defense once. I mean, you got to be careful. You cannot turn the ball over here.
5: Mustangs have given it away twice.

0: and not taken it away yet. Kendrick Raphael's run for 86 yards and a touchdown. He's the running back.
1: And the Mustang defense has only forced three turnovers for the season so far.
0: First and 10, SMU from their 17. Jennings will go under center on the right hash, going right to left of the fourth quarter. Play action. Jennings with a seven-step drop. Throws this one deep down the middle of the field and incomplete, just off the mark, intended for Jalen Hale. Had some contact down there as well with a DB, but no flag comes in.
1: Boy, deep shot right there on first down, and most teams would have lined up to try to get four or five on first down. You have to control the line of scrimmage, but that play right there you hope will loosen things up. Missouri State's done a good job at times of flowing to the football tonight, but the Mustangs still, as far as the ground game goes, have run for 115 yards.
0: Second down, 10 at the 17 of SMU. Jennings in the shotgun. Play action, throws a bubble screen to Ymir Knight. That's a career-high number of receptions for him, but not many yards on this one. To the 18, he'll be tackled at the 20. That's 10 receptions tonight for Miz, but it's only a three-yard gain. It's third down and seven.
1: Yeah, and it's a field side blitz for Jared Lloyd. They had the perfect play call against it, yet still was only they were only able to pick up 3 yards on that screen pass. Good execution, good flow to the football by the Missouri State defense again.
0: Third and seven, SMU at their own 20. Jennings from the shotgun to throw again. Nothing open, runs right. Now he's going to take off and run and tripped up right at the line of scrimmage for no gain. SMU going three and out.
1: Outstanding execution. They play bump and run coverage, man-to-man, and SMU tried to get a good release off the line of scrimmage, but Yannick Smith was rerouted into the sideline, and Jared Lloyd, who made the tackle, was the spy there in the middle of the field. As soon as Jennings took off, he went for him, tackled him at the line of scrimmage, and the SMU Mustangs have gone three and out here.
0: First Wade McSparron punt of the game. Devin Staley stands at his 25-yard line awaiting this. And McSparron, the lefty, with a nice end-over-end kick that's going to bounce at the 34 and take a great SMU roll inside the 25. And they'll down it close to the 21-yard line with 10:40 left to play. We have a bunch of flags thrown down in the middle of the field after the play. We've got an official who is down on the field on one knee with his hat off.
1: Well, Austin Yelder was out there with all kinds of histrionics going on. He was a special teams player for Missouri State. I don't know if he was cheering. I don't know what happened there, but it was way away from the play.
0: The umpire, John Mitchell, was slow getting up. Appears to be okay. One of the trainers has come out to check on him from the SMU side. Taking a look at a replay here while we wait an official call. Oh, boy, he got clipped inadvertently. The umpire did.
2: During the kick, holding number 38 of the receiving team. 10-yard penalty from the end of the kick, first down.
0: I think the umpire might have gotten a little cut on his face, too, as one of the Mustang trainers is out there checking on him. We've got a timeout with 10:40 to go. SMU 21, Missouri State 18. The Bears coming back on offense. This is SMU football from Learfield.
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1: 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Missouri State backed up after a holding penalty on the punt by SMU. Mustangs have a 21-18 lead. It's razor thin right now, 10:40 to play, early fourth quarter.
0: I think for the first time in this half, Breezy Dunbar is on at running back. He had 7 carries for 76 yards in the first half. First down 10, Missouri State from their 12. They're on the right hash going left to right. Locklear from the shotgun will fake it to Dubart, throws this one, a little dart down the middle of the field to the 20-yard line by Isaiah Myers. He'll be tackled at the 24, a pickup of 12 and a first down.
1: It was a little pop pass. I was wondering if the Mustangs were going to play cover zero that time, but then Polly retreated right when the ball was snapped to play that cover three look, but they found the hole.
0: First and 10 from their 24, Missouri State. Play action, backing up as he throws the ball. Skyler Locklear delivers that one to Makai Miller at the 31-yard line for a pickup of 7 on the play.
1: Thought Isaiah Villanueva, that center, might get called for a hold that time. He was trying to keep Jonathan Jefferson from the quarterback.
0: Second and 3 at the 31, and they pull this one back on the read option and then throw out to the left flat to the tight end, and Brandon Miazono stacks it up for a loss of maybe a yard as he makes a terrific tackle on Dylan Hip. Third down upcoming.
1: And they never let Hip release from the line of scrimmage. The Mustangs have been physical at the line of scrimmage tonight. That's the big difference between last week's game and this week's game, and they have forced a third down and 4 as a result here.
0: Third and 4 at the 30-yard line for Missouri State. They're 3 of 11 on third downs. I think they've failed on 4 in a row. Third down and 4.
1: You'd think they would have to punt here if they don't get it.
0: And looking to throw is Locklear once again. Nothing there for him. Now he throws this one deep down, and Polly might have knocked that one away at the last second. That was intended down the far side, I believe, for Makai Cope, and they are going to punt.
1: And Polly was there right where the ball came down. Cope kind of ran into him. It was broken up. Nice play by the SMU defense. Locklear showing another strong arm right there. And Polly able to make
2: number
1: that one-on-one play.
2: Number 11 for SMU is now number 34. Clear.
1: And Cope's, you know, he's experienced, so he's a six-year guy, well-traveled veteran, played at Utah after playing 26 games and played in the Rose Bowl against Penn State. This guy knows how to play, but Polly getting the better of him that time.
0: Ymir Knight at the 30-yard line awaiting the punt here from Stuart McDonald. And it's a really short one. It bounces at the SMU 42 and heads straight out of bounds at about the 41-yard line. So the Mustangs, not only with a three and out, they're able to flip the field here a little bit with a short kick. 9:02 left in the game, up by just 3.
1: He needed his best punt and came up with his worst punt right there. And the Mustangs will take it over with 9:02 to go. You got a three-point lead. They threw a bomb on first down last time. It went incomplete, and it screwed up the entire series of downs. You would think the Mustangs would hand this football off as you see their big back, Kendrick Raphael, coming out. There's about a 99% chance he's getting the football right here, you would think.
0: He has 17 carries for 86 yards tonight. It was a 30-yard punt, by the way. First and 10 at the 40 for SMU, leading 21-18 over Missouri State with just over 9 to play. And the handoff is to Kendrick Raphael, running right, turning the corner. No, he is tackled down low for just a two-yard gain. That was a really good stop by Christian Ford out of McKinney High School.
1: Well, you can see why Jack Curtis was such a great pickup here for Casey Woods and the staff to be able to have him as their defensive coordinator. They've done a lot right, and they tackle really well, too.
0: Second down and eight. Handoff is to Kendrick Raphael, and not much room running right to maybe the 44. And after the play, right at the end, a flag did come in.
2: Personal foul, face mask. Number zero of the defense. 15-yard penalty, automatic first down.
0: Boy, that is a huge bailout for SMU.
1: I mean,
0: Jared Lloyd, their best guy on defense, called for that face mask. It was going to be third down and long.
1: I mean, way long. That would have been tough to convert. You know, and they forced a three and out on SMU the last time SMU had the ball. Maybe the worst penalty of the year for Missouri State, and the Mustangs will take it right now with 8.5 to go, and you're nursing a three-point lead here, just trying to put this team, a fly in the ointment, away here at home at Ford.
0: First and 10 at the Missouri State, 41 after the penalty, and here's Raphael bouncing out right 40, 35-30, has a first down up the sideline, 25, had finally taken out of bounds right there, a pickup of 16, but there's a flag down.
2: Offense number five. 10-yard penalty, remains first down.
0: Randy Pittman called for the hold.
1: You know, we were talking about Jack Curtis a moment ago. You know, he spent about 3 years at Auburn as their defensive analyst, was co-defensive coordinator at Liberty. And I know he and Scott Simons have some ties there. Obviously, the Mustangs missing Scott Simons. You got two great co-defensive coordinators, but Simons was so good here. Jack Curtis is kind of that guy for Missouri State right now.
0: Back to the SMU side of the field, first and 10 from their 40, first and 20 from their 49. Jennings throws a screen left to Dramico Green, makes a great move to make a man miss, turns upfield to the 50, 45, and down to the Missouri State. They're going to spot him all the way down to the 36-yard line. That's a great 15-yard pickup when Green could have been tackled for a loss.
1: Should have been tackled for a loss, and all he did was avoid Jared Lloyd, their best player on defense. I don't know how he shook him.
0: Second down and five, handoff to Dramico Green running right, and he was tripped. And down to the 34, just a two-yard gain. And it'll be third down. Stratton Schufelt on the stop. Third down and three for the Mustangs.
1: And all this down is coming up right here is the biggest of the game for SMU. You get a first down here. You continue to control the game, control the clock. 7:34 to go. You want to score, but more importantly, you want to control the game and milk the last 7 minutes here as much as you can and keep it out of Missouri State's hands.
0: Raphael back on third and three from Missouri State 34. Jennings now steps off, looks to the sideline, and ready to roll. Third down and three. Kevin gives to Raphael, coming left. He has a first down as he dives over the 30-yard line. A four-yard pickup, and you can move the chains again.
1: And a great block on the edge by the wide receiver, Yamir Knight. I was surprised that Missouri State went in kind of a 3-3 stack look right there. When ordinarily you'd put maybe four, if not five, guys go to a bare front, they go to a 3-3 stag, and it really worked against them. The Mustangs will take it, but a great block by your wide receiver, Knight.
0: Kevin has his second 400-yard game of the season, but Jennings facing first and 10 from the 30 of Missouri State, 6:42 to play, up only three. Handoff coming left. Here's Raphael at the 30, and he'll hesitate and run out of bounds at the 25-yard line. Five more for Kendrick Raphael, gives him 97 on the game.
1: It's Joel Kapasu right there, that cornerback that came over and made that play. Most cornerbacks don't tackle that well, but Joel is one that does. He had 74 career tackles coming into the game.
0: SMU was 6:20 and counting, slowing the pace here a little bit. Second down and five from the 25 of Missouri State. 21-18 is the SMU lead. Raphael, the running back, has the handoff. They had a terrific run blitz on and tackle him in the backfield for a loss of a couple on the play. Madison, Anthony Madison, their extra safety with the stop. It'll be third down and eight, but Madison lost
2: his
0: helmet.
2: Please reset the game clock to 6:03.
0: Madison has to go to the sideline as he lost his helmet on the play.
1: He does, and he's that hard-hitting defensive back. He knew immediately he had to come out and said, hey, we got to have a sub right now. And this SMU team, right now on third down, you're not going to be able to have the luxury of handing this football off. You would think it would be up to Kevin Jennings right here to get this thing done.
0: Third and eight from the Missouri State 28-yard line as we go under 6 minutes left in the game. 21-18 SMU on top of Missouri State. Jennings from the shotgun, two by two his wide receivers. Looks left, scans the field, thought about a dump off right. Now he's going to bring it left and looks to run and throws down middle of the field. That one's caught at the two-yard line, bouncing off a tackle. Yamir Knight with a touchdown.
1: They changed the coverage, rush three. They had not one, but two linebackers. They're waiting for Jennings to take off as a potential spy. And then finally, Yamir Knight was able to, on the scramble drill, get separation, which is something that the Mustang wide receiving corps couldn't do against Louisville last week. But he ran away from Khalil Anderson, who lost Knight. Jennings found him, and it turns into a touchdown. What a job by the wide receivers to continue to hustle in that scramble drill to get open.
0: 28-yard touchdown from Jennings to Knight, and Brendan Baird's extra point will make it 28-18 SMU with 5:34 left to play in the game against Missouri State. This is SMU football from Learfield.
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1: 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The SMU Mustangs, 8 plays, 60 yards, 3:26, the time of the drive. A 28-yard touchdown pass. Kevin Jennings on the scramble drill, finding Yamir Knight, put it in the end zone to give the Mustangs a 28-18 lead here with 5:34 to go in the fourth quarter.
2: Number 22 for SMU is now number 34.
0: Kevin Jennings, a career-high 441 yards. Yamir Knight, career day, 11 catches, 164, and a touchdown. But it is a little concerning that they only lead Missouri State by 10 with all that.
1: And you have 570 yards of offense and 28 points. That's kind of weird.
0: And you've only given up 190 yards, and you lead by 10. Brendan Baird's done a nice job filling in for Nick Reed here as the game's gone on, as he kicks another one through the end zone, as the Missouri State will be at their own 25-yard line. Their quarterback, Skylar Locklear, 15 of 19, 102 yards, and a touchdown tonight.
1: And I can almost guarantee you that among all of the accolades that I'm sure that Rhett Lashley will talk about in the postgame press conference, he's not going to like the fact that his team's been flagged 10 times tonight and 18 times the last two games.
0: First down and 10 for Missouri State at their own 25-yard line. By the way, Locklear has 70 of his passing yards in the fourth quarter. 70 of his 102 have come in the fourth quarter.
1: Delay a game.
2: Delay of game. Offense. 5-yard penalty. Remains first down.
0: That's their third one tonight, and they have all been very ill-timed. And Casey Woods.
2: Please reset the game clock to 5:34.
0: Head coach for Missouri State arguing that I don't think he felt they started the clock at the right point.
1: Yeah, he says, why did you do that? Why did you start it so early?
0: I think they had a guy limping off slowly after the kickoff, too. First and 15 from the 20 for Skyler Locklear in the Missouri State office. 5:34 left. Mustangs up 10. Play action. Locklear under all kinds of pressure, and he's sacked all the way back to the 10-yard line by Tavion Atkinson, his second one tonight.
1: Well, we talked about him, how he was the number one JUCO defensive end of the country. Coming over from Trinity Valley. What a player up there. What a game he's had tonight.
0: That makes it second down and 25 for Missouri State at their 10.
1: Hey, Atkinson, all he is your leading tackler tonight with 8 stops. He's got 2 sacks tonight and 2 TFLs in this game.
0: You don't see DNs leading you in tackles very much anymore.
1: No, not anymore.
0: Second down and 25 from the 10 for Missouri State. And they've had to change quarterbacks here. The pass is completed to Isaiah Myers at the 14 and immediately tackled by Jarvis Lee. But I think it went head-to-head, and Jarvis is quickly going to the SMU sideline, patting his helmet, and Isaiah Myers is laying on the ground. They did have to change quarterbacks. I wonder if Locklear got – I guess he got dinged up on that sack by Atkinson. That was Henry Beelan, transfer from Duke, who has played a little bit the first 3 games. And he had to come in, and he completed that pass to Myers that gained 4 to the 14, and Isaiah Myers remains down on the field.
1: You know, we talked about what gets emphasized gets done, and what was emphasized this week for the Mustangs is the fact that you've got to get to the line of scrimmage. You can't give up the edge. You've got to be able to make plays in the backfield. And the Mustangs tonight have 6 sacks. That's double their previous best total of the 3 sacks they had in the Florida State game. And you've got 10 tackles for a loss tonight for the Mustang defense, by far the most that they've had in a game.
0: Myers up and walking to the Missouri State sideline. And as I mentioned, Jarvis Leak immediately came to the SMU sideline. Lamondre Spencer has replaced him. Third down and 21 upcoming for Missouri State with 4:40 to play. They're at their own 14-yard line. And down by 10. Beelan is the quarterback here in the shotgun on third down and long. He looks to throw. Has time, steps up, throws deep down the right side. Broken up down at the 35-yard line. Tyron Polly with another big play.
1: Nice job. Polly cuts in front of it in that zone defense as they throw it deep up the numbers. Second breakup today for the SMU defense, just the second. And Polly's had a good day today.
0: He's had both those pass breakups.
1: Yeah, it's a second. He's got 5 tackles today, 3 of those solo, and a half tackle for a loss to go with the 2 breakups.
0: They have to go for 4th and 21 from their own 14-yard line, and their backup quarterback is in. Beelan in a shotgun to throw. Pressure rolls out to his right. Looking downfield, throws it across the middle of the field, and it's intercepted. Intercepted by the Mustangs. Brandon Booker with a pick coming left 30. And down at the 24-yard line of Missouri State with what could very well be a game-sealing interception by Brandon Booker.
1: And he had no choice. You know, they press with 4. They rush 4 there. Got a little pressure, forced him out of the pocket, and he had no choice but to heave that thing into a crowd if they were going to convert on that long 4th down play. And he just threw it up, and the 3 Mustangs were there. An easy interception there for the Mustang defense.
0: Brandon had had only half a sack his whole career. He has 1.5 tonight, and that is his first career interception. And it sets up the Mustangs first down and 10 at the 23 of Missouri State with 4:13 to play and a 10-point lead. The Mustangs looking to dodge a bullet here tonight against Missouri State, hang on to their 22nd ranking in the AP poll, if not better. First down and 10 at the 23-yard line of Missouri State. Raphael is the running back. And Jennings fakes it to him and throws it right down the middle. Theo Mellon-Orstrom, and that's his second touchdown of the game.
1: Seam release right there for Theo Mellen-Olstrom, and that's the play-action pass. He was wide open right up the middle. Linebackers did not stay with him, and the Mustangs extend the lead, their biggest of the game.
0: 34-18 as Kevin Jennings throws his third touchdown pass of the night, second one to the big tight end from Stockholm, Sweden, Theo Mellen-Olstrom. And Jennings, 464 yards passing tonight.
1: He's been on the money. He's only had six incompletions for the game. Three touches.
0: No, Brendan Baird missed kicking the ball. He stubbed his toe. He is a soccer player, by the way. And they never got the kickoff, and Wade McSperrin picked it up. The holder tried to run, and he's tackled at the 10. So no extra point, and it's 34-18. SMU has the lead over Missouri State with 4:07 left.
1: You explain that he's a soccer player as if that's some sort of a – usually these soccer players are better kickers.
0: Well, he hasn't kicked like this, okay?
1: Okay.
0: Oh, it wasn't his fault, by the way. The snap was a little high and bobbled by McSperrin, and he was already in his motion. And by the time McSperrin put the ball on the ground, he had to stop because he was about to – have a Charlie Brown Lucy moment there and whiff. It's fun when you're up 34-18 as opposed to 21-18.
1: It's a lot less pressure. You know, there was a time in this game, Stadium crowd, there was some angst. You could hear it among the crowd here. They were down 10-0 at one point.
0: Kevin Jennings, you mentioned, only the six incompletions, 464 yards, three touchdowns. Pretty sure that's a career high in completions. It's definitely a career high in yards at 464, because 430 in the opener at Florida State was his high. And Baird will kick off.
1: I'm just showing the replay about how the linebacker, Blackman, did not stay with Mellen-Olstrom. He was playing what he thought was going to be a run.
0: But Baird hit a security guy standing down there in front of the tunnel with the kickoff.
1: He knocked a drink out of his hand?
0: He pegged it. I know that. I don't think he thought it was he knew it was coming.
1: You know, those guys are not watching. They're supposed to be watching the crowd.
2: Kicking team number 16. 5-yard penalty will be added to the dead ball spot. First down.
1: Poor security guy sitting there watching the crowd doing his job, and you're making fun of him, Bridge.
0: Well, that one would have one hopped up the tunnel had he not gotten in the way of it. Nick Creed almost did that 2 weeks ago, and he hit a guy there, too. Better beware. Have your head on a swivel down there if you're beyond the end zone at Ford Stadium. First down and 10 for Missouri State from their own 30. 34-18 SMU leads, and Henry Beelen remains the quarterback. He has to roll to his right. Pressure is coming, and he throws it out of bounds into the SMU bench.
1: You had a flood concept to the near side. You had a guy in the intermediate, and then you had one running deep. And there were four defenders right there. You know, Rhett Lashley said earlier this week that you've got to play defense, and it has to seem like there are 14 guys out there. That's how you have to run to the football. And tonight, at times, it has seemed like that for the Mustangs. This is much improved from last week.
0: Both ends, Marcus White and Akil Washington, had the pressure there. Jarvis Lee's come back on for the SMU defense. Second down and 10 from the 30 for Mo State. And play action, and that one could have been intercepted by the D.N. White. It was right up at him. He didn't have to reach up that high to knock that pass down. That was a low ball from Henry Beelen, incomplete.
1: Yeah, and Marcus White, good penetration against Louisville last week. Kind of struggled to hold his gap in the run game, but he's been much better tonight. And I like how, while the front four might not be consistently getting sacks, they're disruptive up there.
0: On third down and 10, they throw across the middle. Beelen does. It's caught at the 36-yard line. Jamal Anderson immediately makes the tackle right there on, I do believe that is Askren. It'll be fourth down and 4 for Missouri State from their 36 with 3:40 to go. They'll go for this down 34-18. Henry Beelen in the shotgun on fourth down and 4 from his 36. Beelen to throw. Has some time. Now the pocket breaks down. Hit as he throws it. It's caught at the 39 and fighting forward across the 40 for the first down. And I believe that is Askren once again on the catch, and he runs through a Mustang defender who's still on his back up to the 43 with a first down.
1: There were eight guys up on the line of scrimmage, and they rushed the quarterback and picked up the blitz, and he had time, but he almost waited too long, and they found the underneath drag route.
0: First and 10 from their 43, and play action, and that pass left was broken up by Speedy Nettles as he cuts in front of the intended receiver, Brendan McQueen. It'll be second down and 10, 2:53 to go, SMU 34, Missouri State 18.
1: Nettles doing his best Joel Boma impersonation down there, trying to jump the route for a pick six. That's what he did against the Mustangs earlier tonight.
0: Second down and 10, Missouri State from their 43-yard line. Bielan in the shotgun, two receivers left, one right. Blitz coming for SMU, and Bielan's going to be sacked back at the 33-yard line. And coming off the right edge, that's Ja'Kai Lang with the sack. That'll be Ja'Kai's first tackle of the year.
1: And he made a great play getting around the offensive tackle, King Large, the former SMU Mustang, just could not quite stay with him. Lang says, hey, get out of the way. I'm headed right for the quarterback.
0: Third and 20 at the 33 for Missouri State with 2:20 left. Bielan in the shotgun. Rolls to his right. Buying some time that way. Throws it downfield, and it was broken up by Jarvis Lee. Tavion Atkinson giving some pressure there to Bielan. It's fourth down and 20 upcoming with 2:09 left in the game. And Mustangs time, up 34-18.
1: That time Ja'Kai Lang at that right end position looped around the defense, the left defensive tackle. So he went around two guys to get pressure that time, but they throw it to the near side and they kind of waggle the pocket. And now they set up fourth down.
0: Fourth and 20. Missouri State from their 33-yard line. Bielan in the shotgun. Two receivers each way. Four-man rush for SMU. And they have pressure. Bielan rolls out to his right to avoid it. Throws middle of the field. It's caught at the 48. And that's not enough for a first down. But the way Brandon Miazzono made the tackle, picking Makai Cope up off the ground and throwing him down, will give them a first down on a personal foul.
1: And he's celebrating the play that he made. Meanwhile, the flags come out. And it gives new life to Missouri State.
0: With a minute 59 to play in the game, it's 34-18 SMU.
2: Foul. Unnecessary roughness, defense number 29. 15-yard penalty, automatic first down.
1: I mean, it's just academic. You just can't pick a guy up and slam him down like that.
0: That will take us to the two-minute
2: timeout. That's a two-minute timeout.
0: 1:59 left in the game. SMU 34, Missouri State 18. This is SMU football from Learfield.
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1: 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We're at the two-minute timeout. SMU with a 34-18 advantage against Missouri State.
0: You know, we got a late one here tonight. Kickoff's right around the corner for the next one.
1: 11
0: a.m. Right. Saturday morning. SMU playing Boston College here in ACC play. 214 SMU game or SMUMustangs.com. Hear us here on 96.7 and 1310 the ticket as well. Next Saturday, 11 a.m., SMU and Boston College. The penalty gives Missouri State first and 10 at the SMU 37, 1:59 to play. It's still a 16-point SMU lead.
1: Looks like Brandon Miazono got benched on that last play.
0: Bielan out of the shotgun, throws this one far to the left side. It's caught at the 31-yard line and tackled immediately. Isaiah McMorris picks up about 6 yards on the play. Second down, they put him all the way down to the 30, so it'll be second down and 3. At the SMU 30, 1:38 and counting. Bielan back to pass, under some pressure, and throws a jump pass left side screen that's incomplete. Probably the best thing for Breezy Dubar because he was going to be tackled very quickly. It'll be third down.
1: We're talking about all the great things that happened tonight with the adjustments on defense and things getting executed like we didn't see last week. One thing that Brett Lashley, again, is not going to be happy with is the penalties. That's now 12 penalties tonight for over 100 yards, and that's 20 for the last 2 weeks.
0: Third and 3 at the SMU 30. Henry Bielan, the backup quarterback, had to come on last possession. He's in the shotgun. Looks middle of the field. That's caught at the SMU 18-yard line for a first down. I believe it breaks a streak of 8 consecutive missed third down opportunities for Missouri State. It gives them a first and 10 at the SMU 18 with 1:23 to play. Mustangs up 34-18. And Bielan takes a low snap off his hip, throws to his right, and he was hit as he threw that ball, and it sails way high out of bounds. I think that pressure came from Jamal Anderson, yep. And it'll be second down at 10.
1: He had a real solid tackle in the red zone against Louisville last week and made 3 plays here at Ford Stadium and a couple of breakups, too, in that ballgame. But that was great pressure late on the quarterback by Jamal Anderson.
0: 1:15 remaining, second down and 10. Missouri State at the SMU 18-yard line. 3 receivers to the right for Henry Bielan. Now 1 motion's left. Bielan looks to the tight end down the left seam, and he has him for a touchdown. That's Dylan Hip.
1: Or was it taken away? Was it an interception?
0: They're signaling touchdown.
2: Movement on the field is a touchdown.
0: And that makes it 34-24 with 1:09 to play. And they'll obviously go for 2 with a 10-point game. Checking the replay here. Oh, yeah, he's in with that. Speedy pulled it out after we rolled him over. So it is a touchdown to Dylan Hip, and Henry Bielan, his first touchdown pass of the season. They'll go for 2 with 1:09 remaining in the game, and SMU up 34-24. They should think about putting that 6 on the scoreboard. You know, there it is. Bielan in a shotgun. 2x2 is receivers on a 2-point try. Bielan rolls the pocket to the right. Pressure's coming. Flags flying everywhere. I think that's a hold on the offense, and the pass is incomplete in the end zone. We'll let Rodney Burnett sort
2: personal
0: this out.
2: Personal foul, face mask. Offense number 66. The penalties decline.
0: The rare offensive face mask, and that pretty much short-circuits things for Missouri State with 1:09 to go, and they're still down by 10.
1: Dylan Hip, that tight end that caught that ball, transferred in from Ole Miss.
0: Yeah.
1: And I bet he's glad he transferred today. Watching what the Gators did down there in Gainesville. Boy, they just dismantled. That's the number 4 team of the country they did that to.
0: A little letdown after the Lane Bowl last week.
1: Yeah,
0: huh?
1: Boy, man.
0: Well, 1:09 to go. It's 34-24. SMU leads Missouri State. whatever the case concerning that it's just a 10-point game, despite outgaining them 591 to 239 in this game. I'm sure we'll see an onside kick from Missouri State. They
1: probably
0: have Stuart McDonald out there. Did you see how Tennessee did their onside kick?
1: That was a drop kick.
0: They did a drop kick and they covered it.
1: Interesting.
0: And then they just went backwards after that.
1: Never seen a drop kick on a kickoff, have you?
0: I thought Memphis did it on us one time.
1: Isn't that Doug Flutie?
0: No. And here is the kick. It bounces. Ooh, that one went pretty far before a Mustang finally fell on it. Jalen Cooper does at the SMU 43-yard line, which should do it for this evening with 1:08 to go. They do have Missouri State does have 2 timeouts left, and I bet Casey's not taking those back on the plane with him.
1: Well, he's going to lose tonight. But
0: yeah, maybe he is. He took the headset off. I don't think he'll use the timeouts.
1: But, you know, a 10-point loss here is not a bad loss for Missouri State. They played really well. I did not like how the approach was to go get Kevin Jennings. They hit him hard. They turned his face mask around. They were not nice to Kevin. And I don't think Rhett Lashley was very happy about it either.
0: Oh, I know he wasn't. First down and 10 at the 43 for SMU with 1:08 to go. Pistol formation. Rafael has the handoff, dancing at the line of scrimmage, pushing his way forward to the 45. A pickup of 2. That's 98 yards on the night for Kendrick.
1: You know, the thing is, you know, you were talking about rankings earlier. We were talking about that SEC match. You know, the SEC has 10 teams in the top 25. But you'd like for SMU to at least move up a spot or two if they can. But, you know, on paper, this doesn't look like a great win for the Mustangs, a 10-point win against a Conference USA opponent that's supposed to be toward the bottom of their league, but yet still you look at all the numbers and SMU destroyed them statistically tonight except for penalties and turnovers.
0: I think Kevin will just take a knee here. We're down to 25 seconds left. And Jennings will take a knee, and that should do it. A record-breaking night for Kevin Jennings as he threw for 484 yards, a career best. He broke the SMU career passing completions record and the career passing yardage record, and he leads SMU to a 34-24 win over Missouri State.
1: Great performance tonight by Kevin Jennings, save for the pick six and a couple of other mistakes. But, I mean, listen, he does so many things right. He's just an amazing player. You're so happy that Kevin Jennings was able to do what he did as Rhett Lashley and Casey Wood sort of have a little bit of an exchange there at midfield.
0: Long embrace for those two out at midfield.
1: Yeah.
0: I think cooler heads have prevailed here this evening.
1: I was wondering how that chat tomorrow might go.
0: Hey, one other note on Kevin Jennings. 21 consecutive completions at one point tonight. That is also an SMU record. And the Mustangs, with the win tonight, they improved now to 3-1 on the season with a 34-24 win over Missouri State. Post-game show is next. SMU football from Learfield.
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9: 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A recap of today's games, statistics, locker room interviews, and highlights. 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
21: SMU hangs on to beat Missouri State 34-24 on the Hilltop. It was anything but easy. Missouri State within three in the fourth quarter, but a massive night for Kevin Jennings. 33 for 39, three touchdowns, 464 yards passing. And the Mustangs survive 1 week after losing on the road to Louisville. Here's how things unfolded tonight. SMU won the toss, chose to receive. The Mustangs quickly drove into Bears territory, but faced fourth and long from the two. Fourth and long and a long two from the Missouri State 30 and failed to convert. Turnover on downs on the opening drive of the game. SMU forced a quick punt, got it back. Ponies then faced third down and 10, but a face mask penalty extended the drive. Jennings found Yamir Knight for 29 yards to the Missouri State 30 after that. But on the very next play, a miscue.
0: Jennings got a roll out to his right. Fires this one in there. It's caught by Knight at the 15 to the 10. Fumbles the ball when he's hit. And it's scooped up by Missouri State.
21: So the Bears force a turnover, move down the field. Breezy Dubar broke a 49-yard run through the SMU 19. Bears then faced third and 10. Got 6 yards to set up fourth down and four from the SMU 13. Lined up like they were going to go for it. Took a delay of game penalty back to the 18, and then a 35-yard field goal was good. 10-play, 78-yard drive in just over 4 minutes, 3-0 Missouri State. SMU down early, looking for a response, but another miscue. This one came on the fourth play of the ensuing drive.
0: Jennings from an empty backfield stands tall, takes big pressure, and throws an interception. It's being run back to the 50, to the 40, to the 30, to the 20, to the 10, and Joel Broma takes it to the house.
21: Second turnover in that first quarter. PAT made it 10-0 Missouri State. And that was the score after one. So the Mustangs really needed to get going. A 21-yard carry by Kendrick Raphael, then a 27-yard pass from Jennings to Jalen Cooper. SMU quickly into Missouri State territory. Mustangs eventually, with first and goal from the two, don't get in on the first play, but then had second and goal from the one.
0: Jennings will go shotgun with Raphael to his right and hands this to Kendrick and finds a little hole left. Touchdown, SMU! Kendrick Raphael's fifth of the year.
21: PAT good, 10-7 Missouri State. The SMU scoring drive, 11 plays, 78 yards in 5 minutes and 27 seconds. Mustangs forced a three and out. SMU with the ball and got down the field with multiple chunk plays, but the Mustangs stalled out and were forced to settle for three.
0: 29 yards from the left hash, Nick Reed, and he doinks it off the left upright. No good.
21: It was a tough night for the SMU kicking unit. The Mustangs without points after going 48 yards in 10 plays in almost 5 minutes. Still 10-7 Missouri State late in the first half. Bears picked up a first down, took the clock to the two-minute timeout. Then faced third and six from their own 36. Skyler Locklear had an open Ramon Green Jr. down the field. If he completed that, Green Jr. probably scores, but he overthrows him, and the Bears forced to punt. The Mustangs took over at their own 13, less than 90 seconds to go in the first half. Kevin Jennings found Cooper on third down for 28 yards up near midfield. Then another big third down completion for 27 yards to Knight. the Mustangs all the way into the red zone. SMU then called timeout with 11 seconds to go in the first half, and then this on the very next play.
0: Jennings from the shotgun, looks to his right, waits, fires this one, caught! Mellon Orstrom, touchdown SMU!
21: So the Mustangs go 87 yards in 7 plays and just 89 seconds. PAT made it 14-10 with 4 seconds remaining in the half. That was the score at halftime. So on to the second half. Mustangs force a quick punt. SMU with 1st and 10 from their own 20. Same story on this drive as it was throughout the first half and really throughout the game. Chunk play after chunk play. 10-yard pass to Jordan Cooper. 18-yard run from Raphael. Later an acrobatic 26-yard reception from Jermico Green down to the 2. He was then stuffed on 1st and goal, but this on the next play.
0: And if Jennings from the shotgun, low snap, runs to his right, and he dives over a man. Touchdown, SMU!
21: Another great drive on offense. 10 plays, 80 yards in just under 4 minutes. PAT made it 21-10. And it felt like at this point the Mustangs were in business. Another 3 and out from the Missouri State offense. SMU's next drive began at their own 38. Mustangs down the field on the ensuing drive. 32-yard pass to Cooper moved SMU to the Missouri State 27. Ponies picked up another first down, but eventually faced 3rd and 7 from the 11. Jennings sacked for 14 yards back to the 25, and then field goal try from 42, no good. That kept the Bears hanging around. Missouri State with a chance to then put a drive together and get back in the game. Bears immediately faced 4th and 2 from their own 33. Took a shot down the field. Deep throw resulted in a pass interference that kept the drive alive. Bears then opened the 4th quarter on a 32-yard reception from Mecky Miller down to the SMU 19. Missouri State went backwards, faced 3rd and 14 from the 23, got 8 yards to the 15, and then Missouri State went for it on 4th down and 6.
0: And he has the snap. Looks right, loads up for the end zone, and at the back corner, comes down with it. Touchdown, Missouri State. Terrific catch, Isaiah Meyer.
21: Confirmed that on replay. Missouri State then went for 2 and got it, 21-18 SMU. The Missouri State scoring drive, 8 plays, 73 yards and 423. Then the Bears forced a 3 and out for the first time in the game. Missouri State had the ball with a chance to either tie or take the lead, but the SMU defense with a stop after the Bears picked up 12 yards in the first play of the drive. A punt to the SMU 40. The Mustangs with good field position holding on to that 3-point lead. SMU nearly then faced 3rd and long, but a face mask penalty resulted in a 1st down. Big gain was then wiped out by a holding call. Then a 15-yard pass to Jermico Green, a 2-yard run from Green. Raphael with a 1st down run on 3rd down and 3 all the way down to the Missouri State 30. Then a 5-yard run on 1st down, lost 3 on 2nd down. So that set up 3rd down and 8 for SMU, less than 6 minutes to go.
0: Jennings from the shotgun, 2x2 his wide receivers. Looks left, scans the field, thought about a dump off right. Now he's going to bring it left and looks to run and throws down middle of the field. That one's caught at the 2-yard line, bouncing off a tackle. Ymir Knight with a touchdown.
21: Huge play in this game. PAT made it 28-18, an 8-play, 60-yard drive in 3.5 minutes. Mustangs in control. Desperation time for Missouri State. Interception on the 4th play of that ensuing drive gave the ball back to SMU. So the Mustangs up 10, and they took a shot on the 1st play after that turnover.
0: Jennings fakes it to him and throws it right down the middle. Theo Mellon Orstrom, and that's his 2nd touchdown of the game.
21: From 23 yards out, that made it 34-18. A miscue on the PAT was no good. Missouri State did drive down for a late score. A touchdown in the final 2 minutes, followed by an unsuccessful 2-point try. 34-24 SMU. Mustangs got the onside kick. And that was all she wrote on the Hilltop tonight. Number 22, SMU hangs on to beat Missouri State 34-24. But when you consider this home and home between the two non-conference teams, it was anything but easy for SMU against Missouri State the last couple of years. So 34-24, the final tonight. We've got more coming your way on the post-game show. This is SMU football from Learfield.
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21: Michael Dixon back inside the ticket studios, wrapping up a 34-24 win for number 22 SMU against Missouri State. Some scores from around the ACC today still going on early in the third. Georgia Tech leading Stanford 20-10. The rest of these are final. Number 6 Miami beats Central Michigan 52-3. Number 16, Louisville, falls to Wake Forest 30-27. That 1 week after Louisville beat SMU there in Louisville. Pittsburgh all over Bucknell 59-0. Vatek beats Boston College 21-14. Florida State beats Central Arkansas.

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2: When Ohio State beats Illinois 42-19, 8 Alabama beats South Carolina 49-18. Number 10 LSU all over Mike Elko and the Aggies 35-6. They're in Death Valley. Texas Tech number 11 beats Sam Houston 49-14. Oregon with a big second half beats USC 41-27. That is 20 beating 12. Wisconsin with a big win on the road at number 13 Penn State 24-20. Number 15 Utah 31 Iowa State 17. It was Iowa on the final play of the game, number 17 beating number 18 Michigan 20-19. Number 24 Mississippi State hangs on to beat number 19 Missouri 31-24 at home, and 25th ranked Houston beats Georgia Southern 42-28. Again, our final score, number 22 SMU beating Missouri State 34-24. A huge night from Kevin Jennings. 33 for 39, 464 yards, 3 touchdowns. Kendrick Raphael, 23 carries, 98 yards, and a career night for Yamir Knight with 11 catches for 164 and a touchdown. It was anything but easy. Missouri State scored the first 10 points of the game. SMU, though, with 14 in the second to take a halftime lead. At one point in the fourth quarter, Missouri State down by 3 and with the ball, but the Mustangs pull away late and win it 34-24. If you really want to have an idea of how this game unfolded, though, total yards, SMU 592 to 239 for the Bears. SMU really dominated this game just about everywhere, but where it matters most on the scoreboard, first downs 28-14 in favor of the Ponies. SMU 34, Missouri State 24. We've got more coming your way next. This is SMU football from Learfield.
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6: Total touchdowns scored record. He was awesome. He made us go. They did a nice job, obviously, of not letting us be explosive, but we moved the ball. I think we punted one time. Defensively, I thought, with the exception of the one run early that we let get out for the opening field goal, we did a good job defensively for the most part all night. Stopped the run. We harassed the quarterback. Special teams was a disaster. And, you know, Nick had been injured on Tuesday. His hip was tight. We thought we'd got to where he could kick field goals today and Brendan would kick off. You saw the first kick was not good. And so we went with Brendan, but even then after that, you know, our field goal unit is a real problem right now. So we will fix it, and we'd better. Glad to get a win. Congrats to Missouri State. They played hard. We knew they

0: would. Offensively, they did a lot of good things. Defensively, they didn't let us in the end zone. They forced turnovers. And, you know, Casey's going to have that place winning at a high level pretty quick. The reality of it is, four games in, we're 3-1. We're thankful for that. But this, if you're just honest, we don't make ourselves hard to beat. And, you know, I mean, we've played four games, and I've looked at the stat sheet every game, and it looks like we should have won by 3 or 4 touchdowns. I mean, we're sitting here 29 first downs to 14, 592 yards to 239, 79 plays to 62, 8 of 12 on third down to 4 of 16, win the time of possession by 10. But turnovers, penalties, kicking miscues, somehow the game's tight in the fourth quarter. So, and look, the reality of it is, our guys, as a coaching staff, a team, as everybody, we have to understand that's who we are right now. Four games in, we're a team. We don't make ourselves hard to beat. And it cost us last week on the road. It'll cost us again if we don't fix it. So good teams make themselves hard to beat and still find ways to be explosive. We're explosive. We move the football. We got to finish with touchdowns, make ourselves hard to beat. And then across the board, we got to stop beating ourselves with foolish stuff. So, questions? Oh, we work on it we've always worked on it. It's something we do every day. We do a ball security circuit on offense. We do a takeaway circuit on defense for a full 8 minutes every day at practice. I mean, you know, Miz is a really good football player. You saw it today. It's always the guy you don't see. He catches it, makes a move, starting to make a juke on this guy, and the guy hits him from behind. On the pick six, we don't have the protection slid the right way. We have a free runner hit him in the chest as he's throwing the ball. It sails high. It's a pick six. And, you know, they tend to come in bunches. And right now, you know, one thing we're consistently doing is turning it over 2-plus times a game. And so that's the reality. Now, the challenge is, I mean, it's not like we don't coach to not turn the football over. It's not like we don't coach to not have holding penalties. The challenge is you have to fix it, but there's this thing called the expectancy theory, right? And so that which you think on and feed constantly will expand. So you can feed negativity and you can feed all the things that we hear, because you're not wrong. We don't make ourselves hard to beat right now. And then it becomes a compounding issue. So don't turn the ball over is different than we got to value the football. So we've got to find a way to continue to be a team that can have almost 600 yards of offense and not turn the football over, and not have holding penalties that keep us from getting in the end zone. And on kicking game, not cost us points. So we'll continue to work at it. And if we get it fixed, I think we have a chance to be a good football team. If we don't, we're going to pay for it. Good. We knew coming in we needed to play him a lot more. I mean, he's a junior college kid that didn't get here till the summer, and that's a tough transition sometimes. Physically, you can see we need him on the edge. So it's good to see him. I knew he played well. I didn't know his stats. We definitely need him to stop the run and to get off the passer. And then, you know, losing Ira, don't know the extent of it, but it doesn't look good. We're going to need him even more.
1: Both this year and last year, kind of a similar ball game.
0: Yeah. I don't know if I understand how to answer that.
1: Was it more of a approach? Kind of what did it pull in the start
0: today? No, I thought our guys were ready to play. I mean, we marched it right down the field, and then we have a bust on a 3rd and 3 that probably should have been a 3rd and 2, but they spotted 3rd and 3. And then we go for it and just gotta be able to play pitch and catch with Theo and Kevin. Should have been a pretty easy first down right there. So we move the ball. Then we come right back down, move the ball again, fumble at the 5. So we were moving the football, you know. So the slow start on the scoreboard, sure. I mean, I don't know if you can take a game a year ago and have any correlation to today. So I think I appreciate the question. I just don't know how to answer it for you. Sorry. You know, I don't know. PJ obviously wasn't able to play, so we put Andrew on the left because Drew's been repping at the right side, and Drew getting to play a half last week on the right side. We didn't want to move a freshman. So, you know, I know they called some holds. I have an iPad during the game, so I have a better view of what should or shouldn't have been called than normal. It wasn't an ACC crew. I'm just going to leave it at that. But I think he did fine. Till I watch it, like, specifically, I don't know. But I didn't notice a lot of issues. I mean, we had 600 yards of offense, so I think he did okay. Yeah, I think it's a DNA. I appreciate the question, and I'm going to give the guys credit. They've worked really hard on being a close group and a group that's accountable to each other. We have always prided ourselves each year of trying to be a group that responds. I didn't know it till Thursday. Someone told me we've only had back-to-back losses twice in the 4.5 years we've been here. That's good, right? And, you know, when you get down 10 to nothing, everything gets a little tight, go right back down the field and score. When they make it 21-18 in the fourth quarter, you know, and then we go 3 and out, defense gets a stop. So credit the guys. They we self-inflict and make things really hard on ourselves at times, but they keep playing. And they keep playing together and they keep believing. And that's why if we can just cut out some of the self-inflicted things, then it would be fun to see how good we could be. Because they are a close group. They do like each other. They do stick together. They do respond. And that's a great character trait to have in football.
2: That is Rhett Lashley after SMU with a 34-24 win over Missouri State. So, wait a minute. Somebody clued him in on Thursday on how many losing streaks he had. I thought he just knew the answer when I asked him Friday.
3: You were disappointed he didn't mention you by name, Rich.
2: Well, I didn't tell him Thursday, and I didn't tell him Friday. He answered it immediately when I asked him. Somebody
3: how about
2: gave
3: that?
2: Him the clue on Thursday.
3: Hey, but that, I'm glad you researched that. That's a big deal.
2: They've only had two losing streaks in 58 games here.
3: That's a huge deal.
2: I was shocked when I saw it. And like I said, the last one was a ACC championship and a CFP game. That's nothing to hang your head over losing those two. You'd obviously like to have won them, but it's a pretty impressive little run here.
3: Yeah.
2: Mustangs go to 3-1, 34-24 over Missouri State. We're going to wrap things up quickly next. This is SMU football from Learfield.
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7: SMU Mustangs football on the ticket. The ticket.
2: Jennings fakes it to him and throws it right down the middle. Theo Mellon-Orstrom, and that's his second touchdown of the game. And that is our play of the game tonight. The final touchdown of the game came right off an interception. Kevin Jennings to Theo Mellon-Orstrom, our play of the game tonight. And he caught Mellon-Orstrom tonight caught three passes. Two of them were touchdowns. Meanwhile, Kevin Jennings, 33 of 39, 464 yards, three touchdowns. He's now the SMU career passing yardage leader, the career completions leader, and the career touchdowns responsible for leader. Next up is the touchdown passing record. Scott, you think he can get that one?
3: I think he's going to get that.
2: I think he's a six off of it now. Yeah. Mustangs do win tonight, 34-24 over Missouri State. Again, Jennings throws for a career-high 464 and three scores.
8: Yamir Knight, career day, 11 catches, 164 yards and a touchdown. Jalen Cooper with a really nice bounce back after a rough couple of weeks, 8 catches, 125 yards. Kendrick Raphael caught 4 passes for 48. He ran 23 times for 98 yards and a touchdown. Dermeco Green, 10 carries for 26 yards. Defensively, Tavion Atkinson coming on and leading the Mustangs with 8 tackles tonight, had a couple of sacks. Brandon Booker, 6 tackles, 2.5 tackles for loss, 1.5 sacks, and an interception for him. And Marcus White had 3 tackles, including 1.5 sacks. And Ja'Kai Lang had a sack, too, his first tackle of the season. SMU had 11 tackles for loss and 7 sacks.
3: I saw the 7 sacks, and I thought, man, that is fantastic. Because, you know, you look at the sacks, and, you know, the Mustangs come in with only 5 for the year. And to double, more than double that, I thought was really good tonight. And I thought, for the most part, Missouri State did a decent job of pass protecting tonight. Mm-hmm.
8: 592 total yards for SMU, 239 for Missouri State. Their starting quarterback, Skyler Locklear, 15 of 19, 102 yards at a score. They really didn't let him pass much until the fourth quarter. And then he got hurt late, and Henry Beelen had to come in. He went 7 of 15 for 69 and a touchdown. Breezy Dubar ran 7 times for 76 yards. It was a lot closer than you'd like it to be, but it still counts as a win. The 22nd-ranked SMU Mustangs improved to 3-1. They beat Missouri State 34-24. Next Saturday, an early start, 11 a.m. kick here at Ford Stadium against Boston College. We'll have our Mustang Game Day show on the SMU Mustangs Facebook page beginning at 9:30. 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
28: Fox TV, early in the third, Minnesota still leads at Washington 21-10. Number one ranked Texas was a winner at Tennessee today 20-17, although Arch Manning was sacked six times. Florida at home demolished number four Ole Miss 52-28. LSU ranked 10th, got a home win of 35-6 against Texas A&M. Oregon won at USC 41-27, although Oregon QB Dante Moore was taken by ambulance to a local hospital after an illegal hit to his helmet. Wisconsin with two touchdown passes in the last 3.5 minutes, one at Penn State 24-20. Wake Forest upset Louisville. Iowa scored on the final play to win 20-19 at Michigan. Mississippi State beat Missouri. Baseball's regular season ends Sunday. Texas and Houston each won. They're still tied for first in the AL West. I'm Steve DeSager.
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4: 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We are live here at 1 a.m. Eastern Time, Fox Sports Radio Studios. We're on for another hour, taking you up till 2 a.m. Eastern. Mike Harmon will follow us. Cannot wait to hear what Mike has to say about a busy Saturday in college football, a preview of Sunday, and of course, Mike is our fantasy guru, so make sure that you're plugged in because he's going to have plenty of fantasy advice sprinkled in throughout the show. J-Mart, another great Saturday of college football. As the Sager just told us, there's a couple games still going on, including a semi-intriguing one out west in Seattle as Minnesota up 21-10 on Washington. Washington, preseason top 25 team, some thought was a dark horse playoff contender. And it's especially notable because if they were to lose this game, they go to USC next week. And USC also is coming off of a loss today. So if Washington does not hold on, that's essentially a de facto playoff elimination game. USC might already be eliminated, though, from the playoff. Let's start there. Saturday night at the LA Coliseum. Oregon kind of reeling after that loss to Oklahoma State a few weeks ago. We've already talked about it, but Dante Moore, just a brutal, brutal, brutal hit. Late hit, targeting, dirty play. He was sent to the hospital. The last that we have heard is that he is moving his extremities, that, you know, knock on wood, that hopefully everything is okay. I assume he will be there overnight and unfortunately probably not traveling with the team. Obviously, if we hear anything before 2 a.m. Eastern, we'll keep you updated. But on the field, Dan Lanning's Oregon Ducks take care of business 41-27. Dylan Raiola comes in, leads a couple late scores. And then in news that DeSager just told us,
3: we got to get that audio.
4: USC might have to shut down their program after this. Dan Lanning telling the media, quote, "If you're interested in winning football games, if you're from this area, you should go to Oregon. If you want to go to a Chris Brown concert, you should come here to USC." Dan Lanning, listen, he was down bad after the Oklahoma State game, but it's going to be hard to find a better quote than that. I mean, that whole what did he say about Colorado a few years ago? Their Hollywood were whatever. I don't even know.
3: We're all about clicks. We're,
4: yes, that's
3: about
4: what
3: clicks.
4: It was.
3: We're about wins.
4: Yes. This is like that on steroids times 10. If you wanna win football games, come to Oregon. If you want to go to a Chris Brown concert, go to USC. Hey, to the victors go the spoils. Incredible stat.
3: Say whatever he wants after that one.
4: I was going to say, incredible stat by DeSager. 7 of 8 now Oregon has taken from USC.
10: And just take it wherever you'd like, J-Mart, because another disappointing night for USC.
13: Well, whatever sympathy you might have had for USC, you lost because of what happened to Dante Moore. Not even just a hit. I mean, look, there's going to be targeting and things are going to happen even with
10: Can I?
13: Go ahead.
10: So you referenced in hour one the player who committed that hit. You said, I'd be fine if he gets docked NIL money, thrown off the team, whatever. Why I bring it up. He actually stayed on the sidelines after he was ejected. The new targeting rules say that you can't stay on the sidelines. When Lincoln Riley was asked about why he was on the sidelines, he said, quote, because he's on our football team. So,
13: I
10: don't think swift and mean punishment is coming to the young man, but go ahead, Jim, or continue.
13: I mean, yeah, that good work, Link. Nice job. I mean, Dylan Raiola was outstanding. We know what he's capable of, but to come in that situation in a hostile environment in a game that, I mean, basically to save your team's season, to keep everything alive for the college football playoff, because, you know, you've already lost the one game and you haven't looked great really against anybody this season. He came in there and played a whale of a football game. They end up with over 40 in the game. They run the ball well. He throws for about 300 yards. They really do kind of control it. USC is able to move the ball decently there in the second half, but they answered the bell after Moore was taken away in an ambulance, which there's a shot. As Raiola came out for his next play, there's a shot of the play happening with the ambulance driving away in the background.
10: Sheesh.
13: That actually happened on TV. It was just like, man, this is... This is absolutely surreal. So, yeah, Lanning said at halftime that they had gotten a good update from the hospital that he was moving, like you just mentioned, that his extremities and all that. So that's good. We're going to have to figure out when he's back and, you know, what exactly happened and what the diagnosis is. But to have Dylan Raiola as a guy that can come in, that's a nice problem. Like, that's a nice fix to any kind of a scenario that you're in. The bigger story, I think, though, is just – Lincoln Riley and this USC team, again, just seems to be, I don't know, just a step below where most would have had them being when he got there with all of the hype and with all of the money and everything else that went into it. It just hasn't worked so far. I still think there's more of a runway here. I still think he is back next year. But I am curious to see how the dialogue changes if the next few games don't look good.
10: There's so many variables on to the future of him. I'm seeing this stat, by the way, Brad Crawford from 24/7 Sports tweeting out earlier in the day. Lincoln Riley now 5-15 overall against top 25 teams at USC after the loss to Oregon. So
13: not top 10 teams. Not playoff teams, just ranked teams, period. Like, that's why I used that comparison earlier with James Franklin.
10: I just feel
13: like James Franklin was more successful at Penn State during his time there, and people couldn't wait to get rid of the guy than Lincoln Riley has been at USC. And I think that at some point that's got to stick.
10: Yeah, and to back to this exact point, so 5-15, that means he's basically going 1-4 in every five games against ranked teams. Is that right? 1-4 or 1-3? 1-3 against ranked teams. Well, guess what? They still have at number 13 Penn State, Ohio State at home, at Indiana, which is obviously ranked, and that doesn't include Washington, who's a pretty good team, even if they're struggling right now. And it doesn't include UCLA, who's 4-0 right now. By the way, it doesn't include Wisconsin, who just won a big game that they'll have to play on the road. And, yeah, I don't know what the magic threshold is where, like, does he, if he gets to 8 wins, is he definitely back? If he gets to, if it's 7-5, is he definitely gone? That I don't know. What I do know is, even if you go like, I'm not even going to say 9-3 because they've shown no ability to win on the East Coast. They still have to play at Penn State, at Indiana, and again, at Wisconsin, who all of a sudden might have a pulse. But you also have Ohio State at home, and that's under the scenario that you beat Washington and UCLA at home, which is 4-0. The only point I'm trying to make is that even if he comes back, it's with zero excitement going into next year. I mean, again, let's work under the assumption that you lose to the three ranked teams on your schedule at Penn State, at Indiana, Ohio State at home, even if you beat everybody else, is 8-4 in year five with another season with no really great wins, does that excite anybody? And then it just becomes a weird deal. So, I don't have a ton else to add on USC other than to say, like, this was kind of the one they had to have. Is we talked about it, but, you know, you're at home. They were on a 10-game home win streak, I believe, coming into this game. You are ultimately facing a backup quarterback. I know Dylan Raiola isn't a traditional backup quarterback, started in the Big Ten for 2 years, all that. This is the one he had to have, man, and it's just, you lose it. You're 5-15 now against ranked teams. There's not much, else positive out of that. What would you say outside of USC Oregon? Would you say is the biggest story from Week Four here on Saturday in college football?
13: It's probably Florida. I mean, I think that you could argue Texas being, an offense that you can't be sure of, but I think that I would lean with that win. For Summerall's young program at Florida is the kind of win that makes people start to really take notice of what's happening down there, because that was a really good team that they didn't just beat, they pretty much dominated, came out and just punched them in the mouth and kept it going throughout. I mean, yes, Ole Miss and Chambliss still was able to make some plays, but he's always going to do that. They ran the ball exceptionally well. Jaden Ball was everywhere you needed him to be. And then, you know, the passing game did what it needed to do. But there's an energy and something to that program that has not been there in quite some time. And to me, that's got to be the story, right? I mean, most of the other things that took place were expected. The one thing we have not said anything about so far, and we should, LSU beat the brakes off of Texas A&M. Just crushed them. And we actually were talking about this before the show last week. I think that the A&M team that we saw last year, that was their shot, because this team is nowhere near good enough to be any, like, they're not going to be in a playoff, but the Marcel Reed experience, I think, has peaked.
10: So it's definitely peaked. And it's actually funny. I was thinking about this today and I told you this story, but when you were out this summer, you traveled to Brazil, awesome trip. You told us all about it. Arnie was in for 2 weeks, and I love Arnie, and anybody who heard me argue with Arnie on that night probably thinks that I hate Arnie, but it was the week of the Kurt Cignetti Big Ten Media Days. You know, we don't duck from competition, blah, blah, blah. And so we opened the show with that sound, and I said, what's your takeaway? And he said, well, you know, Indiana doesn't play anybody. And he started on this Indiana doesn't play anybody thing. And I literally said to him, I said, no, and I cut him off. And I said, if we're going to have that conversation, what about Texas A&M and what about Ole Miss? They didn't play anybody last year. No, Texas A&M, an exception. They did beat Notre Dame. They didn't beat anybody any good in the SEC. And no. And he's trying to make it about Indiana. I said, we're not doing this. If you're going to complain about Indiana's schedule, then let's be fair. Let's not do the dumb Twitter conversation that's just criticizing Indiana, because there were a lot of teams that took advantage of weak schedules. And so you go back to A&M last year, like, I hate to say it, but again, if you look at who they beat, it was a bunch of teams that fired their coaches, including, ironically, LSU. The last game that Brian Kelly coached as LSU head coach was against Texas A&M, but it was a bunch of bad teams, fired coaches, and then South Carolina and Mississippi State, who stunk. They went 7-1 in the SEC and basically didn't beat anybody with a pulse. And so I just bring it up to say, like, even going back to last year, you could probably argue that they were a benefactor of the schedule more than anything. So the schedule's tougher. LSU is better. The Kentucky thing, nobody saw coming.
13: Right.
10: But the counter is two things are true. One, you're absolutely right. Marcel Reed is just... feel bad saying it, but it's just the truth. He's not the answer. And two, you look at the schedule, and I don't know how many more guaranteed wins there are on the schedule. At Alabama, Tennessee, Texas. Now, some of these teams aren't looking as good, notably Oklahoma, but you got to go to Oklahoma. I think even South Carolina, like, you're playing at South Carolina. I know we were bashing Shane Beamer a minute ago earlier in the show, but it's like, that Texas A&M team, am I confident they're going to South Carolina and getting a win? I'm not. And so I could go on and on, but I just think it's a great point by you is they have no identity right now. At least last year when Marcel Reed wasn't great as like a traditional quarterback, they had a great offensive line that could just run the ball right down your throat. They don't have that this year. I don't know what their identity is coming out of week four where they're 2-2, 0-2 in the SEC.
13: Yeah, I don't either. There's not much that they do particularly well. And this is not to say anything about, again, you know, we don't want to take anything away from what Kentucky did last week. And that's still a nice win. But what LSU did to them, to me, that just shows, like, there were some separation games today. There were some where it was just like, all right, that was cute, but that's not going to last. But this was one where it was just like, all right, A&M's finished this year. In terms of being relevant, there's not really much there to talk about. They've been lapped by teams that you would never have thought, much less, you know, the ones that you may have thought. But this game against LSU, I mean, LSU absolutely destroyed them in this game. So what does that mean against Ole Miss? What does that mean against some of these other teams that have more dynamic offenses? I mean, they put up, at least the last I looked, it may have gotten worse, but they had 35. It was 35-6 at one point. It was just they were able to do whatever they wanted offensively. And, you know, that's a good coaching staff at Texas A&M, but I just don't think they've got the horses. And, yeah, I think that Marcel Reed is – I think what you got out of him last year was about the highest level that he is capable of playing based on what I've seen. At least, or look, here's the other thing. All these coaches have now gotten another year of tape on him. And so they understand where his weaknesses are and they can force him into the things that he does not want to do or is not capable of doing at a high enough level. And I think that's part of it as well, is just this is the next time through the order and the SEC is more ready for him. But they just don't look the part at all this year.
10: Really quickly, we should at least acknowledge the team doesn't look the part. Oklahoma. Oh my goodness. Yeah. Coming off a playoff appearance, they lose 41-13 today. The crazy part is after the game, so John Mateer statistically wasn't terrible, but did throw an interception, and I'm sure everybody saw by now, but on the goal line, driving in to score, he dropped back, went to throw, ball falls right out of his hands, bounces to a Georgia player. He returns it 90-plus yards for a touchdown. It was kind of crazy because after the game, Brent Venables was asked about making a quarterback change, and he basically admitted, like, we don't have somebody better than him. He didn't say it like that, but he just basically said it's on everybody, da da da da, this and that. This, by the way, a week after Brent Venables basically crushed the entire offense after that 14-6 win against New Mexico. So, you know, you talk about another team that it's just over. It's done. It was fun last year. It might be fun next year. But Oklahoma sitting at 2-2, and oh, by the way, they play Texas next time they take the field. They are going into a bye next week.
13: Yeah, if Mateer's the best that they've got, they're in trouble. But, I mean, we were already sort of – Mateer was very YOLO last year. But there's just – there's been nothing impressive there at all. I mean, you could see it at Michigan. It's just he ain't it. He's just not it. He's a tremendous athlete, and he could bench 500 or whatever it is. But I don't know that that's what you need. You need a guy that can throw accurately, make good decisions, read the field, and Mateer is just not that guy. He's not. And really, I think the thing is, like, as he has gone and the offense has kind of plummeted, the defense is coming down to earth in a way that maybe we didn't see coming. Like, the defense was going to be the thing that kept them in these games, but that really hasn't been the case nearly as much. You remember we talked to Plank right before the season. He was kind of building them up and saying, you know, I think they're going to be better than people think and all this. And his case made sense. The problem is Mateer's just not good enough. Mateer is not consistent enough, and he is so mistake prone that there's nothing there. And I don't know how this kind of sticks to Venables or if it does at all, but this is a massive disappointment for Oklahoma fans because are they going to be 500? I mean, they're not good, like at all. But I'm not sure they are a 500 team right now.
10: They're interesting. They play Texas in 2 weeks. Then, You know, the thing is with their schedule is in some ways it looks a little easier. You know, they Texas A&M isn't very good, whatever. But some of these teams that we thought were just auto wins in the preseason, I mean, Kentucky, I mean, if Kentucky just did what they did to Texas A&M, they can't do the same thing to Oklahoma. I'm not saying they will, but I'm saying they can. At Mississippi State, that was an auto win everybody had in the preseason. Not so much anymore. At Florida, I think we could officially cross that one off as a hypothetical win. We'll see what Ole Miss is by the end of the year. But yeah, no, it's they're 2-2 right now. They're playing Texas. They're going to be 2-3. And then, I mean, you look at the schedule. There aren't four guaranteed wins on the schedule. The other thing, too, they you know, to their credit, they played the tough out-of-conference game. But, like, their SEC games from here on out. So it's not even like they get, you know, the cupcake in the middle of November to try to, you know, get right or anything. And also don't have some of the teams at the bottom of the league like Arkansas and Vandy. So Fox Sports Radio, Air Tours, Jason Martin, Fox Sports Radio Studios. We'll come back when we do. Time to play America's favorite game, Sweeping the Nation. We'll get back to the NFL as we play. I don't want to overreact, but we'll do that next. Fox Sports Radio.
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40: Three wins against these guys. I guess if you're interested in winning football games and you're from this area, you should go to Oregon. If you want to go to a Chris Brown concert, you should go here.
10: That was Dan Lanning. After USC falls, I don't want to say falls, Oregon beat them 41-27. If you missed any of that, J-Mart, we've talked plenty about USC losing, big loss for them, what it means, all of that. Dan Lanning getting in the little bit jab, getting in a little bit of a jab there at the USC Trojans. Tell you what, though, it's time to talk week 3 of the National Football League. And it is also time for America's new favorite segment.
41: I don't want to overreact, but...
42: What's our objective?
43: To dramatically overreact.
10: Says it all. Don't want to overreact, but... J-Mar, I'll let you just take it wherever you want, sir.
13: I don't want to overreact, but I think the Bucs kind of wish they hadn't done that big contract with Baker Mayfield before the season. It's not like I'm totally out on Baker, and I want to give this time. I don't want to be too much prisoner of the moment here, but they don't look very good, and he doesn't look very good. Now, it's hard to with everything that was going on with the lightning delay and everything last week, I don't know what you can take from that coming back after that delay, but man, they needed him to make a play and he couldn't make it, and he lost to his old team. Like, he lost to the Browns. Like, losing to the Browns by itself should be enough to, like, cancel any extensions or new contracts, but I don't think they're good. I don't think they're going anywhere, and I don't think that he is going to put them in a position that they can kind of build for the future necessarily.
10: Great call, yep.
13: And I think that's the biggest thing, is he's going to be good enough to get them some wins, but that's just going to make it harder, or they're going to have to give up more if they want his replacement in the future. So I look at that and I'm just like, I think that they got a little antsy. They wanted to kind of knock down the drama, but I think they should have played this thing out and called his bluff a little bit here, because they just, to me, they don't look the part at all of a team that is going in the right direction. I think the coach is probably out the door, but I think they might want to have the quarterback situation back.
10: I think it's a great point by you in that he's not super young, not on a rookie contract, but he's not an aging vet that's so old that you know there's like 2 years left and then you're done with him. He's 31 years old. When you said, I don't want to overreact, and you talked Bucs, I thought it was going to go back to the, you know, the weird Todd Bowles, Liam Cohen situation where, like, Liam Cohen was going to leave, then they tried to figure out a way, and then they didn't, and then he left. And I will say, if you look at that division right now, three offensive head coaches, Bryce Young's getting better, Tyler Shuck might be something, and if Michael Penix can ever stay healthy, looks half decent as well. One defensive head coach, the quarterback is a mess. J-Mart, I don't want to overreact, but I just mentioned aging quarterbacks.
13: Uh-oh.
10: No, we're never going to get another memorable Aaron Rodgers moment. It's just, it's over. It's been over. I really honestly didn't understand the whole, like, oh, you know, him and Mike McCarthy. I'm like, they hated each other at the end. Well, I don't know if they hated each other. Aaron hated him at the end in Green Bay. Now, Aaron's options were limited. I know he's already said this is his last year, but, you know, they beat the Falcons with Cooper Rush. They got destroyed by a Patriots team who I think is good but not great. And I just don't see very many wins on the schedule. And when they have wins, it's not going to be pretty. Like we're not going to, you know, whoever hosts on Sunday night, Arnie Spanier and Chris Plank, they're not going to be coming off. I guarantee you all season long, they're not coming on a Sunday like, wow, that 41-3 Steelers win, Aaron Rodgers, 4 touchdowns. It's not going to happen. It's done. He's a legend, but it's been over. And I'm just so uninterested in anything to do with this team for the next 16 weeks, 15 weeks.
13: I mean, I don't disagree with any of that. I think that's exactly right. Like, he came back, but they're not going anywhere. It's almost like he's not going to get that moment to ride out that maybe he hopefully dreamed of. They're just not good enough, and he's not good enough anymore. So I don't think you're overreacting, quite frankly, on that one. I don't want to overreact, and I bet a lot of people aren't going to think I am, but maybe I'm going to be a little hyperbolic here. The Chargers' current quarterback is not 75% of what Phillip Rivers was.
10: Ooh.
13: And he has been hyped up like crazy, and I do not see a Super Bowl in his entire career. And it's not, look, he made some really nice throws last week. Some stuff where it's just like, oh, but you see those flashes, but then you see way too many moments where he's just nowhere to be found at all. And I don't know what it is, but I've seen enough, man. Like, I just have. Like, I gave you my Arch take. I'm giving you my Justin Herbert take. I just don't think he's it, man. I don't think he is him, as the kids say these days. He is fine. He is a very talented quarterback, and he is going to go down as somebody that could really throw the football and looks good out there, and you think he's got it all, but he just doesn't. He is just not a winner to me on the highest level.
10: So I agree with everything. Obviously, it goes without saying. And I was never like super, I was never a super huge fan, but I you know, never like completely out. I'm just completely out. And I understand the O-line's banged up and all that. Guess what? Joe Burrow has dealt with a terrible O-line for years. Patrick Mahomes has dealt with a terrible O-line at points in his career. Like, every situation isn't going to be perfectly situated, and this was the put-up-or-shut-up year. And so I don't disagree. It's ugly. And I just, I'm with you. It's like, I think there's that tier of AFC guys that are eventually going to break out, like eventually break through with a Super Bowl appearance, if not a Super Bowl win. Josh Allen, I believe at some point will get there, probably win one. Lamar Jackson, I believe at some point will probably get there. Joe Burrow, I feel very certain if he can stay healthy, will get there. I don't know if I feel the same way about Justin Herbert, as a matter of fact.
13: Have you looked at their next five games?
10: Well, that's the other part. This was the easy part of the schedule.
13: They had to win these two games. The Cardinals and the Raiders, those being your two losses, when your next five games are Bills, Seahawks, Broncos, Chiefs, Rams. Oh, wait, I can also add the Texans and Ravens. Those are their next seven games.
10: How about take out the next seven? The next five. Four are on the road, at Buffalo, at Seattle. Tough turnaround there. Then Denver at home. Then at Kansas City, and then I know the Rams is a road game, but not technically a road game, but still, just those five are preposterous, let alone the Texans and then the Baltimore Ravens. All right, J-Mart, I don't want to overreact, but I like Fernando Mendoza. He's in a bunch of commercials. I think it's going to be a minute before he plays. And that is a credit to this team, that is a credit to Kirk Cousins, and that is a credit to the 2-0 Raiders who just went into SoFi Stadium and got the win. Kirk Cousins, three touchdowns, one interception. I've never been the biggest fan, but he is who they need. They have talent around him. And listen, when I say it's going to be a while, I just don't think Kirk Cousins is going to be bad enough where you have to bench him. Now, eventually, the schedule is going to get so tough with, you know, obviously multiple games against the Chiefs, the Broncos, etc. But I've been impressed with this team, and I don't know what else there is to say. I've been impressed 2-0, and obviously last week was the one that we just talked about with the Chargers.
13: Yeah, I think that's fair. I definitely think that's fair. The problem is, though, I just don't want to see it, though.
10: I know.
13: That's what's irritating about it. I agree with you, and I hate that I agree with you, because it shouldn't be that way. Like, I do want to see the rookie. But, yeah, again, though, I mean, the Chargers found a way to lose to that team, so let's not forget that. I would say I'll give you a bonus one and say
10: let's
13: this.
10: Let's do it.
13: I don't want to overreact. But if I am Mike Minter, I am terrified of my quarterback being on that football field in Brazil.
10: Oh, great call.
13: Absolutely frightened to death because of Lamar Jackson and the way that he turns and the way that he jukes and all of what he does from an athletic perspective. To put him on that turf that's been the talk of the town all week for all the wrong reasons. Absolutely terrified. I am scared to death that we are next week going to be talking about a Lamar Jackson injury, and I pray that I am wrong.
10: Yeah, I don't have anything to add because it's only going to come off as negative, but I and literally everyone who follows the NFL had that exact thought throughout the week. I saw a bunch of videos of that turf over the last couple days. And again, it's a situation where it's not just that every player could be, you know, at risk. It's specifically the way Lamar Jackson plays. And I think bigger picture, I understand us wanting to grow the game, grow the NFL. God forbid something happens. I mean, somebody's got to get in Goodell's ear and just be like, if a stadium or a city or a country or whoever can't get it right and can't create safe playing conditions, we shouldn't be sending these players over there. So, Fox Sports Radio, Aaron Torres, Jason Martin. That was, I don't want to overreact, but fun segment. You know what else is fun? Talking to Steve DeSager. Final time this evening. Let's get it over to the news desk. Steve DeSager, what is trending at 1:38 Eastern Time?
0: That NFL matchup you mentioned in Rio tomorrow, that is a rare international game that's in the late afternoon time slot. It's not early morning. It's Baltimore against Dallas, 4:25 Eastern. And yes, the NFL has been working to improve the playing field in Brazil, stitching synthetic grass into the real grass. We shall see.
10: I just hope everything's okay.
0: Absolutely. Four late night games in college football. Fresno State at home has beaten Rice 38-24. On Fox TV, they're just starting the fourth quarter. Minnesota still leads. In fact, it's 24-10 at Washington. 30 seconds to go. Air Force has tied it at Nevada 27-all. Georgia Tech has just scored a touchdown, an extra point. They'll be down 34-27 at Stanford. Still 9 minutes to go in that game. Number one, Texas was a winner at Tennessee 20-17, although Arch Manning was sacked six times. But the Texas defense had 10 sacks, five by Colin Simmons. Texas did have 11 penalties in this game. The Vols' offense did not score a touchdown until just over a minute left. Tennessee had had a punt return for a TD early third quarter. Dominant wins in the top 10 for Georgia and Notre Dame, for Miami and Alabama. Number 21, Florida at home beat up number 4, Ole Miss, 52-28. Florida scored five touchdowns in the second half. Jaden Baugh, 142 yards rushing and three scores. Number 7, Ohio State got four TD receptions from Jeremiah Smith and defeated Illinois 42-19. Smith with 12 catches, 217 yards. His quarterback, Julian Sain, 367 yards passing and a TD run. Number 10, LSU tonight at home beat Texas A&M 35-6. Texas Tech, ranked 11th, beat Sam Houston State 49-14. Tech with two pick sixes to start the second quarter. Same linebacker, off different quarterbacks, on back-to-back plays. The home team at half was only up 21-14. Texas Tech 49-14, the final. Oregon won at USC tonight 41-27 with two touchdowns in the last 9 minutes. Dylan Rael off the bench with nearly 300 yards passing in three quarters. Dante

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2: And had a late 57-yard attempt block. Iowa won its top 20 matchup at Michigan on a 16-yard touchdown pass on the final play, 20-19. And until the final drive, Michigan had an advantage in yards today of 429 to 194. And then Iowa goes on an 11-play, 91-yard scoring drive in under 2 minutes to win the game. Michigan had missed a two-point pass early in the fourth quarter, and Michigan late third quarter settled for a short field goal after it had first and goal at the five. Tonight, top 25 matchup at Mississippi State went to the Bulldogs with two TDs in the fourth quarter, beating Missouri 31-24. 22nd-ranked SMU held off Missouri State 34-24. And for number 25, Houston quarterback Connor Wegman, six total touchdowns in a win at Georgia Southern, 42-28. Bears QB Caleb Williams is officially out for Monday night with a hamstring injury, but my goodness, who's going to start? Tyson Bajan had the concussion. At least he returned to full practice today. He's called questionable for the game. Might be starting against the Eagles. Whoa. To be decided.
3: Cooper Rush, just get him. As the guy that just comes.
2: Or that fourth stringer that we saw in preseason for Atlanta. Maybe he's available. The international golfers lead the U.S. 10.5 to 7.5 at the President's Cup in Chicago. The U.S. has won 13 of the 15 events in Cup history over the decades. And Major League Baseball ends the regular season Sunday, and the best of three wild card series each start Tuesday. To be decided Sunday, the AL West champion, because Houston and Texas each won tonight. They each have a record of 80-81. Houston holds the tiebreaker. San Diego beat Arizona. Philadelphia lost again. Cleveland clinched the AL Central. Back to you.
3: Thank you very much, Steve Sager. Have a great evening. I assume you'll be back tomorrow with the fellas. Chris Plank, Arnie Spanier, and Ephraim Salam, Mark Willard. Fox Sports Radio, Aaron Torres, Jason Martin. One segment left. We will wrap the show. And you got to hear some audio from the Diamond. We'll do that next. 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
13: Speaking of the Yankees, Mikey, you were at a Yankee game last night. You sent us a text that made me smile.
14: So it was a strange kind of thing being at this Yankee game, because I don't get to go very often. And I was looking around and I was like, this isn't the Yankee games of my childhood. This is weird. Yes. There's a woman over there. She's dressed in a dress eating sushi. I was like, wait a minute. This isn't a baseball game. They did no roll call. Every player's got a beer. George Steinbrenner would be losing his mind. And I was kind of feeling bad about it. I was like, you know what? I don't know if I want to be here anymore. And I walked up to the concession stand to get myself...

0: to get myself a beer, get my son a pretzel. And the guy goes, he points at me and he goes, "Hey," I go, "Hi." And he's like, "All right, so that's a beer and a pretzel." I said, "Yeah." And he comes back and he hands me two of those souvenir cups with ice cream.
1: Wow.
0: And I was like, I didn't order this. And he goes, "Love the show."
2: That's that New York
0: and
2: market.
0: Stu,
1: that is special. Yes.
0: Stu?
1: Yeah.
0: I didn't walk back
1: right
0: to my seat after that.
1: Floated?
0: I floated back. I floated back. Because if all the years I've been doing this,
1: right,
0: for it to culminate in me getting a free ice cream,
1: yes,
0: for me and my son,
1: worth
0: in
1: it
0: front of him, yeah, it's been worth it.
1: Your son's never been, yeah, so impressed.
2: And you know for sure that guy's a listener of the show. Because he gave Mikey ice cream.
1: Yes. Well, no, I thought there was going to be a punchline, like, hey.
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5: 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I don't think people understand how bad Green Bay has been this year. They're atrocious. The Titans are laughing at the Packers. They're awful. Sunday against the Jets, great example. Fourth quarter, there's about a minute 15 left. All they need is one good completion to get in the field goal range. Three and out. I mean, and that's not a knock at the Jets. Like, you got Jordan Love. Three and out. And I've said this before. Dave Wannstedt, you can lose games, can't lose a locker room. Right now, to be this bad on the offensive side of the ball, don't tell me it's just the O-line. It's the head coach. I think they've lost the room. It's year 8 for Matt LaFleur. In the last couple of years, the only reason the Packers made the playoffs, and I like LaFleur, was because they extended the number of teams that make the playoffs. They have felt like they have slightly regressed in the last 2 years. This is Man Overboard.
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6: If I'm a Green Bay Packers fan, if I'm a Green Bay Packers coach, if I'm a Green Bay Packers player, I'm very concerned about where we are currently.
7: I think the concern's becoming concerning for Matt LaFleur. This has not worked out the way they had hoped. You know, and to your point, LeVar, about the comments Matt LaFleur made about Jordan Love, it's early in the season, but I don't know what the hell he was talking about.
8: There was a lot of conversation about whether or not he was going to be back because they ended up giving him a new deal, but it took, I think, a little bit longer than a lot of people expected it to. And yeah, I think he would have been a lame duck coach going into his final year. But I mean, if this thing goes really sideways, I mean, what's to say that there's not a move that's made?
3: Two Pros, LeVar Arrington, Brady Quinn, and a Cup of Joe. Jonas Knox. 6 a.m. Eastern, 3 a.m. Pacific on Fox Sports Radio. 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

0: 7:50 Eastern Time, Fox Sports Radio Studios. By the way, very intriguing Big Ten game still going on. Minnesota up 24-17. They've led wire to wire, but Washington just scored to cut it to one score in that game. Washington kind of needs this one. 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Right after the show, producer Garrett will get that bad boy up. 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Wherever you get your podcast, you'll find today's show posted after we get off air. A lot of USC Oregon talk, a lot of Texas Tennessee talk, and even some Green Bay Packers talk as well. J-Mart, before the break, I teased some audio. Now, unfortunately, we don't really have the audio because it didn't really come out well. Everybody in the back worked hard to get it. But we did have a cool visual, and I know we aren't a visual medium, in Detroit today. Justin Verlander, prior to the season, announced his retirement, ending a 21-year career. Well, he pitched today in Detroit. Final start for Justin Verlander as a Major League Baseball player. Detroit wins 4-3 over the Pittsburgh Pirates. But what was good about it, what was cool about it, came after. Justin Verlander's daughter actually walked out to the mound to relieve him from the game. So rather than the manager grabbing the ball, it was his daughter. He walked off with the kids, with obviously his wife, Kate Upton. Justin Verlander's career is over. His daughter walking to the mound to help him off for the final time. And by the way, he was in tears, a very emotional scene, very cool scene in Detroit on Saturday.
1: Yeah. What a career, right?
0: Crazy.
1: That's the first thing that you say. But I think that past that, just the idea of using his daughter is just that's just a cool thing, right? Like that's a moment you can't get. That's a moment that you have to think through, you know, what that's going to look like and how you're going to remember that. And there's not anything in a game that's going to be able to top that as one of your final moments. So, I mean, I think that's just kind of one of those good feel good moments in sports where when you have an opportunity, you don't want to drop the ball. And that's exactly what they did. They got that thing exactly right. Just a beautiful moment and, you know, well-deserved for one of the great pitchers of our lifetime.
0: Yeah, by the way, I don't know if you misspoke intentionally or not, but I don't think he knew that it was coming, which is actually makes it that
1: well, no,
0: much
1: I don't. I don't mean him. I mean, like, for the organization
0: to have set
1: it up. Yeah, like, yeah, of course you're not telling him, but, like, you had to not miss that, and they found a way to do something that is so memorable that there's nothing that he could have done in an actual baseball context that could have ever trumped that.
0: Yeah, he's in tears, 21-year career. And, yeah, there's not much else to add. Obviously an incredible pitcher. I will say, like, you know, the last of the – give me the ball, I'm going as long as I want era. It feels like he's kind of one, maybe the last guy from that era of I'm pitching until my arm falls off. We just don't see that anymore. So, yeah, Justin Verlander. Really quick.
1: Next stop, Hall of Fame.
0: Next stop, Hall of Fame for Justin Verlander. Really quick, J-Mart, as we wait for a final here, Washington, USC, they play next week. Does USC avoid a 2-game losing streak and win the game that they need to after the loss to Oregon?
1: Probably, but they better be careful because that's a game they can absolutely lose. I think they will win that game, but they need to be real. They need to be very, very cautious in that game. But I do think that the offense probably will be too much for Washington.
0: Minnesota, by the way, has just kicked a field goal to go up 10, 7 minutes left. We got to get out of here. Want to thank the crew, Donovan on the board, producer Garrett, we appreciate all of your help. Everybody in the back getting us all that sound. For Steve DeSager as well and Jason Martin, I am Aaron Torres. Make sure to download the podcast and make sure to stay tuned. Mike Harmon, he's up next. 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
7: In college football Saturday, number one Texas was a winner at Tennessee 20-17. The Longhorns defense had 10 sacks. Florida at home beat up number four Mississippi 52-28. Jaden Baugh 142 yards rushing and three scores. For seventh ranked Ohio State, Jeremiah Smith, four touchdown receptions in a win over Illinois 42-19. Easy wins in the top 10 for Georgia and Notre Dame, for Miami and Alabama, and 10th-ranked LSU beat Texas A&M 35-6. Oregon won at USC. Wisconsin upset Penn State. Wake Forest won at Louisville. Iowa got a 20-19 victory at Michigan on a touchdown pass on the final play. And Mississippi State, with two touchdowns in the fourth quarter, beat Missouri in a top 25 matchup, 31-24. Baseball's regular season ends Sunday. Texas and Houston each one Saturday. Still tied for first in the AL West. I'm Steve DeSager.
0: This is Fox Sports Late Night. Do it all night. And we never stop the party. 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
9: Hey, greetings and welcome in. Thanks for staying up with us, getting up with us, whatever the case may be. We appreciate you sitting a spell, hanging out with us here late on a Saturday night into Sunday morning as we get ready for another week of NFL action. Week three already is underway. We'll have some of the Packers-Falcons fallout a little bit later on in the hour. A lot of college football throughout the night because, well, we got some grand stories, some bad moments, all of that to swirl through. I'm Mike Harmon. You hear me weeknight 7 to 11 Pacific alongside Jason Smith, the longstanding battle that we have back and forth of our respective teams. He's a New York guy. I am a Chicago guy. Northwestern last night, I lived and died a thousand deaths as Northwestern falls to Indiana 29-23. But who would think that that was just the beginning of what became a very chaotic Saturday across the Big Ten with some late second heroics? We'll get into all that as we roll. Several games still underway, which is very odd here on a late Saturday night West Coast time. We got Air Force and Nevada. They're in double OT. We got Minnesota rowing the boat on the road at Washington with a lead late 27-17. Yeah, there's just so much going on. We've got another game in commercial break. So pleased to be with you, ready for 4 hours of chaos. We got fantasy in hour two. Find your wins, which is how we'll close things in hour four. Mark and I celebrate the good, the bad, the ugly of all things Chicago later on this hour. But be remiss if we didn't start with a couple of the big games on the college slate. We'll start with number one, Texas. Succeed and proceed. That is the order of the day. 20-17, a win over the Tennessee Volunteers. And you say, Arch Manning. Well, Arch Manning acquitted himself nicely in the postgame, played nice. Holly Rose said some great complimentary things, wanted to get him to put a little shine on himself. He's like, nah, I didn't do anything. Oh, but it was a big win with Texas going to Tennessee for the first time in forever. We're talking about a 50-year absence since a bowl game. So to go in as the number one team in the land, great expectations. And right off the jump, seven plays, 75 yards, 4 minutes off the clock, Texas takes a 7-0 lead. I'm like, all right, here we go. Number one, going in. Big moments, big opportunity. Relique Brown had himself a day on the ground. Well, he found the end zone twice, and that's really all that mattered. Was it a pretty game? No. The under hits. Was it aesthetically pleasing overall? No. I mean, because you saw, if you love defense and you love to watch guys terrorize opposing quarterbacks, this was the game for you. Fortunately, I'm that guy. You know, I'm a child of the 85 Bears, the team that should have kept rolling through, but injuries, free agency. Well, I mean, that was the beginning of what we now see on a year-to-year basis. College football, one of the things we'll talk about as the night goes on, because this was another week where the clamoring for, why do we have these preseason polls? I'll tell you a little bit later on. But Arch Manning goes 14 of 19, 201 yards, the interception. But overall, it was a game that you just had to grind it out, survive and advance. You had Brandon McIntyre came in for a quick spell. He had three pass attempts, too. But Brandon goes 17 of 29, 145 yards and a score. Ground game, again, 70 yards, 61 total yards for Texas. This was where the defenses came up. And as Smith and I went through this last night on our show, Friday night, because the days all start to blend a little bit, is that I thought the Tennessee defense would really rule the day. And for much of the game, you could say it's exactly what it was. I mean, you saw Arch Manning, and then I'll leave it to the guys wiser than me that do the, hey, let's grade offensive line play. Let's grade the time from snap and should you've gotten rid of the ball, all of that. That's all fine and good. But you had a total of 6 sacks on one side and 10 from the Texas defense. So living in the backfield, the order of the day, which gives you a Texas Longhorns win. You know, the old adage of get to number one at your own peril, because then bad things happen. Well, they succeed and proceed, taking care of the Volunteers on the road in a highly heralded matchup. And for Arch Manning, already starting to see the poison pens are out, because he's not putting up gaudy numbers each and every week. And it's always my cautionary tale when we start a new college football season, we start a new NFL season, and everybody starts salivating about all the quarterbacks. Oh, look at all the great new Christmas presents we're going to have. And then you start watching guys play and going, I don't know that I want that one. I think I might want to. Can you make sure to attach the receipt with it in case I want to send it back? And that's not an indictment on Manning. It's the idea of, just because it's the newest, shiniest thing on the block. This might actually be the plot of Toy Story 5. I kind of fell asleep a couple of times trying to watch that a little earlier this week. Not saying it was bad, just saying I probably need more sleep. But it's the idea that, you know, the new shiny technology, and in this case, the quarterbacks that are the new shiny toys coming up, have to be better than what we've been playing with. Right? I mean, it's got to. But we watched that last year, right? We had a quarterback class that a lot of people got excited about. And then one by one, we watched them get drafted in the later rounds or not at all. So I just raised my hand, wishing, hoping for better, cleaner football. Because we saw off the script again, that 7-play, 75-yard drive, and we're off and pacing. You got the Vols responded with the field goal. We thought we were going to maybe get some points instead. Again, 16 sacks on the day. If you like defense, that was how you started your day, because that was the early game right off the jump for you. And then we got a little bit later in the day, and, well, a matchup in the Big Ten. And again, yes, it sounds weird to say that, but the Oregon-USC matchup, and eventually, you know, the child of the Big Ten that I am, Northwestern grad going back to the mid-90s, that... and look, I we'll talk about relegation potential earlier, and I've heard the whispers all these years of realignment, expansion, whatever, and then Northwestern being that team that they always say, well, they would be the odd team out. No, you have to drag me kicking and screaming. But we got the Ducks and the Trojans here in Los Angeles, and the Oregon Ducks. Well, there was a big scary play very early in this one that set the tone.
2: Steps up, could run, and will run all the way inside the 15. Hooks down. Oh, that's got to be a couple of flags.
3: It will be.
2: It is. Dante Moore is down on the field, and he is not moving. He got hit hard.
9: Dante Moore exits the game. You hear it there off of the Oregon broadcast. Vicious hit. Desmond Stevens II was the perpetrator on this one. Moore goes into his slide, you get the forearm, you get the shoulder, you get it all. And yes, it wasn't helmet to helmet, and I heard some justification of the late slide. He'd given himself up. Stevens squared, and decided still to lower the boom on him after Moore was already in a prone position. Now, the report as we get on air tonight is that he's moving his extremities. So hopefully a major injury and crisis averted. But here was Coach Dan Lanning in the postgame talking about his quarterback and the hit. All right, we'll effort that one as we go through. You're looking at, you know, the dirty play. Lanning even took to referencing Chris Brown in terms of the issue that you had here. He was in a concert with Usher at SoFi Stadium, so just down the street, but started talking about recruiting because he's had great success against Lincoln Riley as 3-0 now. After a 41-27 performance tonight, they really took care of this USC defense throughout the game. And it's something that we'd talked about coming into the year and off of some early successes. And again, you step up in class. Obviously, Oregon came into the season as the number two ranked squad. But Gary Patterson, you thought he'd come in and be able to fix things, right? You brought in a brain trust to fix what ails you, because we've seen with Lincoln Riley, you got Maiava, 326-2. He had a pick, had a touchdown run as well. But you know you're going to be able to put up points. Defensively, that's what we've watched from USC time and time again. And in this case, because of the transfer portal, because of the way things work in a new age of college football, you know, you also want to make sure, and we talk about it at the pro level all the time, of looking for a backup quarterback. We'll talk about several teams tonight that going into week three in the NFL are already looking around going, I don't know. One, they secured it, right? They secured it by retaining their backup popular guy, extended, and instead of letting him go into the marketplace where he might have had a shot to start, and that's my beloved Chicago Bears. But you have several other teams that, depending on what you believe in the rumor mill, a lot of calls being placed, trying to do that security, find that security blanket, or find that guy that leads you down the stretch as the season's just underway. Here at Oregon, you had Dylan Raiola, who we've seen start in the past. We've seen him at Nebraska for a couple of years, where he did have a pretty high completion rate, 67-72%. Touchdown to interception ratio was not ideal. Hence, he moves on. He goes to Oregon. You try to find yourself a place where you can go learn, refine some things, and sit behind Dante Moore. Again, owing to the NFL draft, with the expectation that he will be one of the top participants, one of the names first called by and shaking the hands of the commissioner early. He goes 8 of 10 for 77 yards before the exit, does Dante Moore. But Raiola comes in 19 of 25, 289 and 2 to drive Oregon towards a huge 41-point output in this one. Johnson and Hill both go over 100 yards. Stuart Moore find the end zone for Oregon in this one as they put up 41 at USC. Now, for the Trojans, again, offense moved the ball. Offense had their spots, but they couldn't come up with a big stop on the defensive end. For the Ducks, for Dan Lanning, as I said, you know, he came off of that loss to Oklahoma State, where you're just looking around wondering what this squad was going to be. This is a game they needed, right? When you talk about making sure you don't get that early second loss to where then you have to play perfect football the rest of the way going forward on their schedule. They got an off week, but then they've got UCLA. UCLA put a hurting on Maryland today, and Bob Chesney's got that team motoring at a different level, right? His first year in Westwood, there was anticipation that given his history and track record as a coach, that he'd start getting them in the right direction. And we see some resurgence in UCLA football. Well, suddenly that date, 10-10, holds a lot of weight in the Big Ten Conference. UCLA suddenly making some noise. But Oregon, after that early loss, again, Oklahoma State, they were 20, I think it was 23 and a half was the line, losing that one 39-31. it's a big shock to the system because you can't give away games. And when you're talking about fighting through the Big Ten, you got UCLA, then you got Nebraska. Nebraska win today. Illinois at home against Northwestern on Halloween, and then you get a couple of big games against ranked squads. We'll see where Michigan ends up after the loss to Iowa, but you've got Ohio State on the road at the Horseshoe, and then home against Michigan before finishing up against the Spartans and the Huskies. So you've still got some big tests along the way, and we'll wait to find out word of how much time Dante Moore is going to miss. Hopefully he's able to get out of the hospital and get back with the squad, get back to work. But very scary moment, you know, one of those reminders of how bang-bang these plays are, the physicality. In this case, it was extra. He was ejected, was Stevens, from the game. Somehow he's still on the sideline. Lincoln Riley asked about it, said, well, he's still part of the team. Thought the rules precluded you from doing that. But either way, he was in street clothes in the second half, still with the squad. We'll see. I don't know that there's any other penalties forthcoming, but that was one of those plays that social media is always a fun, and I say that with sarcasm dripping into a massive bucket under my seat here in the Fox Sports Radio studios, because you saw a number of folks, he slid too late. What are you going to do? Hard hit. Versus the other side of he should never play college football again, and Lincoln Riley should get some penalty as well. Well, you coach it up, right? And you have a guy that you're not going to ban him from your squad, but you recognize the severity of the play, how violent and dangerous this game can be in moments. Moore was on the field 15 minutes before he was finally exited and taken to a local hospital. Again, the initial reports are good in terms of the feeling in his extremities, and hopefully he's got a quick recovery ahead. But for Dan Lanning and Oregon, you know, they've got Raiola. They'll lean into him. Big game here against USC after that 15-minute period. You had a fracas, right? You had a fight. So offsetting penalties off of that. Benches cleared. You had a lot of extra coming in out of that. Calmer heads prevail ultimately. But, you know, a grisly moment. That's the grim reminder of the game we love, but for a game of inches, right, where you take a blow here as Dante Moore does and exits the game. So hopefully, you know, in the 2 weeks, we get a lot of great news. He's back on the field. He's one of the guys that, you know, the price of admission. And certainly we watch the ebb and flow of these players as they go through the season. For Oregon, great hopes and aspirations. For Dante Moore, certainly the same. Plenty to come on the rest of the slate in college football. You got to hear the endings for those Wisconsin and Iowa wins. We'll do that a little bit later on. But coming up next, you know, because I love the misery, I was going to do about 14 supercuts of sad Wayne Larrabee, but I won't do it. But we'll hit the rewind button to Thursday Night Football. We'll hear from coach and quarterback after a dismal showing against the Atlanta Falcons. Just getting underway. It's Fox Sports Late Night, 877-99 on Fox. You want to get in on anything we talk about or something you've seen in the sporting universe, at Swollen Dome is where you can find me. We got fantasy for hour two. If you have any sit-start questions that you're racking your brain over, we'll get into those as well. Just getting warmed up. Emmy and Mark have my back, making me sound so pretty into the late night as we continue here. Fox Sports Late Night with me, Mike Harmon, on Fox Sports Radio.
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15: 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I'm Mike Harmon. 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Want to hit the rewind button. Thursday night, we've skewered this one every which way but loose, but perhaps, you know, this is the window that you get to sit down and relax, start thinking about the sporting universe. And if you're me, Southside Chicago guy, and Mark's wearing a White Sox hat, so I think he'll agree with this, there's something to when a Packers team is struggling and scuffling, because it doesn't happen very often, right? We've seen it famously the year that Aaron Rodgers had himself out to a great start, got hurt, and then they had to go to Brent Hundley, and they said, no, we're not going to do that again, plus all the, am I going to retire, am I not? That brought you Jordan Love. Well, he's your quarterback now, and on Thursday night, we watched the Packers in a home opener. Remember, 1-1 coming into this one, you had the escape. Yeah, that's right. The escape going back to week two against the Jets, where they came back and still lots of questions about clock management and just absolutely chaotic finishing there for the Jets. And then you go back to week one, where they collapsed wholly in that fourth quarter against Carson Wentz, and the Minnesota Vikings lose that game in dramatic fashion. 39-22 was the final of that one. Well, they come into this game against Atlanta, and for Atlanta, it's like, all right, we love the skill position guys. I think everybody loves Bijan Robinson. I don't think anybody does it. He's getting national commercials for a squad that's expected to win, what, 5.5 games coming into the year. Yeah, it was 7.5. I moved it down on my own meter, even if the betting markets didn't agree with me. Because you do have Bijan Robinson, and you do have Drake London. Okay, cool. You've got an above-average offensive line, and you've got a division that you should be able to go and be competitive within, right? We've watched the Buccaneers stumble out of the gate. A lot of hand-wringing going on there. Huge game for them here week three as those aforementioned Vikings and Kyler Murray come to town. We'll get into that later on in the fantasy pickups, as well as some of the other analysis we get deeper into the second half of the show. But you've got a squad in Carolina. Can they play defense? I don't know. Bryce Young looking better. And then you've got the New Orleans Saints that suddenly everybody wants to get shucked. Suddenly it's a very exciting thing for you. But for the Falcons coming in, quarterback play was might as well have had a guy with a Riddler outfit because we had no idea. Right? Penix was cleared weeks ago. And then like, oh, they're missing that one last thing. What's that? He can't do contact. And even if you watched him on Thursday night, still some questions of how comfortable he's feeling as bodies are flying. Fortunately for them, the Packers surmounted absolutely zero pass rush. So it's like the getting to the center of the Tootsie Roll Pop. The world doesn't know. Eventually we will. Micah Parsons was there in street clothes. He looked happy being on the sideline, but he's not there to cause any grief for you, which meant for Penix that long delivery, the long buildup of a play was allowed to happen. We'll get to that, back to that side of things for the, you know, in a few minutes. But first, let's stay with Green Bay. Let's talk about this effort overall. When we go into the team's stats and what they allowed, 498 total yards. We watched 194 for Bijan Robinson, saw 194 for Drake London through the air. Talk about what you allowed via the air, 256 to Penix. 242 rushing. You had another six penalties. Came into the week, the sixth, or the highest, most penalties allowed. Another six for 45 in this one. The run game, anemic. We'll get to that in a moment. But for Matt LaFleur, now the hot seat suddenly cranked up. He's gotten his contract extension, so seemingly a vote of confidence to weather the storm and battle through. Here's how he assessed this effort in a 35-14 loss.
10: No, I don't want to put all the blame on the offensive line. I mean, there's plenty of blame to go around. We got to catch the ball better. Certainly, there's some throws I think Jay Love would love to have back. And there's some play calls I would love to have back. Most notably that we're still in the game and we drive down to start the second half. We have a fourth and one and it's gloved. So there's enough blame to go around to everybody.
15: So we go through it, right? 17-7 halftime lead for the Falcons. The offensive line for the Packers, dismal, right? Week two, they needed to look at Tucker Kraft and have him start blocking. And no, not as a good blocking tight end. That's how banged up the offensive line was. And it was an issue and a huge question coming into the year. And already you're down several starters. You're doing rotations. You're trying to figure out how to find five guys to where it's going to work. I'll read you one team stat that can't go unacknowledged. Rushing first downs as a team in 60 minutes of football. They had one more than all of us sitting on our asses at home watching the game. Or in my case, sitting here in the Fox Sports Radio studio, just my mouth dropping with every play as to just being absolutely confused as to what I was watching. Did I think the Packers were going to be a world-beating team this year? No, I did not. A lot of change. I like Jordan Love, I think maybe more than some, but the jury certainly and the deliberations getting a little more vocal in there, like 12 angry men for those that remember either watching that or going to see that as a play. If you haven't, I advise you to go do it, you know, especially go back to the old black and white one from way back in the day. Some of the finest acting you're ever going to see on display in that one. But For this game, you've got a discombobulated, struggling offensive line. How do you solve things? Well, in theory, you try to get the ground game going. Remember, the Falcons came into this year, as much as we like their offensive line, defensive line, because of injuries, suspensions, and whatever else, you know, they're missing their pass rushers, they're having issues, and they're trying to find their way as well. One, rushing first down. I thought it was interesting. Jordan Love eventually bails himself out in the cut you're going to hear. But he starts off very pointedly sporting a problem that the Packers have.
12: Look, at this game tonight, I think, you know, we got behind And I think our run game's got to improve. I think when you have a solid pass game and run game kind of balancing each other, that always helps. And I feel like obviously our run game is something that we need to improve on right there. I think that'll help the pass game. And then I think, like you said, when we do have those easy completions, we got to hit those. You know, we're not executing those at a high level right now. Some gimmies that we left out there today. But I think we got to be more complimentary as offense, and tonight was definitely not that.
15: Now, this is where I raised my hand in terms of the we got down, we got away. Now, it was 17-7 after half, right? So we get into the third quarter. And in their first possession of the third quarter, 10 plays, 63 yards, 5 minutes off the clock. They decide to eschew the field goal try and go for on fourth down. They have an incomplete pass to Christian Watson. Falcons get the ball, 10 plays, 92 yards, they're in the end zone. And now we've got an issue. Now we've got an issue. Now you can say the running. They had 9 rushing attempts. Okay, for a full 60-minute game. And like I said, you're not down. You're down 10 points. This is still a game. Marshawn Lloyd, 4 attempts. Caleb Johnson, 4 attempts. Jordan Love, 1 for 0. 9 carries, 17 yards. Off the average NFL player, that's not falling down forward. Literally, from your feet, just flopping down. That's not two players. Unbelievable. 9 for 17 yards. Absolutely absurd that we're going through those motions. And that's your average, less than a human falling down. Just incredible. But you abandon it, and on fourth down, you go for it. And what kind of lack of trust? And I know Bijan Robinson had been having himself a day. I know Drake London was there, because we'll get to that in a second on the Atlanta side. But you didn't trust that your defense could go out there and do anything down 10 points? And clearly they didn't. Dejected. They go and give up a 10-play, 92 yards in response to your failed fourth down attempt. But in the moment, I'm raising my hand with LaFleur right there. It's like, all right, you packed it in on your season right there. Even if you didn't trust your run game to try to get the first down, the fact that you eschew the field goal in that moment, absolutely perplexing. Now, we mentioned Bijan Robinson, fantastic, 29-1, 94-2. Brian Robinson Jr., gave you another 50 yards and a touchdown. So you got a nice 1-2 combination for sure behind what is a good offensive line. That's going to make life a lot easier for Michael Penix Jr. Because from the Green Bay side, yeah, no run game and clearly a defense that's getting shredded. But you gave up and abandoned them. So that's more. But you give up 35 points to this Atlanta squad. Drake London was your only real receiving threat. 9 for 194. That's one hell of a threat, because we watched him just slough off defensive backs going up to try to contest a catch on multiple occasions. He only had 10 targets on the game. 68 was the long en route to the 194. Robinson had 2 for 19 out of the backfield. Austin Hooper, insert your Jaws reference, because we always do. Hooper drove the boat, and he found the end zone. 2 catches, 11 yards. I didn't realize he was still in the league, so good job by him. But it's the idea that you don't have other wide receiver options, and Kyle Pitts Sr. was a bystander. 2 targets. He had as many targets as Austin Hooper had. 1 catch, 5 yards. So we'll need to see that cleaned up, but one thing you can see with a clean pocket and time to deliver, Penix throws a pretty deep ball, and that's always been the case, going back to his collegiate days before the myriad injuries got him, and right now waiting to see. In this case, you didn't see pressure from this Green Bay defense. I'm looking at a nice big 0 in the sack column, and then pressures were sparse against this Atlanta offensive line. Will they be better? I don't know, but for Green Bay, certainly the alarms are out. The fear is very real. The one thing that stands out is Green Bay's defense, or I'm sorry, the Detroit defense has not been good. The Bears are navigating at least week 3 without Caleb Williams. We'll see how they respond. They've got a big date against Philadelphia. And then Minnesota, you got Kyler Murray back under center as they go on the road against Tampa, a team that's flailing. So in division, it's been enough to where it's cannibalization to where all hope is not lost. Again, you stole that game against the Jets. They all count the same. But the idea here for the Falcons is now you're 1-2, and you found a little bit of offense. You found a little bit with your trigger man there. Now, you got a week 4 date going up against the division rival in New Orleans, week 5 Baltimore, week 6 the aforementioned Bears before we get deeper into the schedule. But for Michael Penix Jr., the question is, and the hope is, that you get more of the delivery of the deep ball, stretching the field, which allows Bijan Robinson to go to work. Not that he's going to struggle on his own, don't get me wrong. We've seen it even without Penix there and in the games where you didn't have much of a passing attack at all. He'll still get his for you fantasy owners most weeks. But when you're looking at the Falcons as a squad, when it looked like all hope was lost, is Michael Penix ever going to be the guy they expected him at number 8? I don't know. But it's the idea that you at least had some semblance of an offensive threat, and the downfield threat was there, pushing the ball, being able to spread the field a little bit. So I'm intrigued, at least what I saw on Thursday. Now, I say that with my I can think of both things, right, where I'm like, okay, that some optimism for the Falcons, but by the same token, looking at the Packers going, is that where we're at? After 3 weeks, that kind of effort, Jordan Love raising his hand on the run game, I think to some degree you can read that as a, hey, coach, why did we abandon the run? And then recognizing, okay, once it really got out of sorts, okay, we had to keep passing the ball. And you saw Watson got his. That's fine. You know, again, great for fantasy purposes and for empty stats, but an absolute beatdown at home in a game, your favorite, only 4.5. Okay, fine. But an Atlanta team reeling and that you weren't able to scheme it up and get after Penix, because the one thing we can all agree on, it's fun once the ball actually gets out of his arm. Boy, that windup reminds me of an old pitching machine when I was playing Little League. And you'd wait and wait and anticipate, or maybe you'd go out with your buddies, right, mini golf plays, and then hit the batting cages, and you're waiting for that arm to scoop the ball and come around. And like, that's Michael Penix's delivery, which against a team with a pass rush, I'm a bit scared for. But you know what? We didn't see it in week 3. Instead, the panic meter has risen, to DEFCON 1. I think that's the worst of things there in Green Bay for LaFleur, Love, and company. More on the NFL as we roll through. Coming up next, as we continue here, Fox Sports Late Night. You want to react to any of it, again, 877-996-6369. 99 on Fox is the number. At Swollen Dome, find me in the Twitterverse. Take a look at

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12: Mike McDonald, the Seahawks head coach, apologized to Sean Payton yesterday for calling him out and sharing a story that Payton was basically saying the Seahawks might have cheated when they took video that was public domain, in my opinion, and ended up roughing up the Broncos 2 years ago.
13: It's something that I didn't intend for public use. I felt like it was the most appropriate thing to reach out to Sean and really just apologize to him for having that end up be public where it wasn't meant to. It's a lesson learned. I got to be better in that moment for understanding, like, I'm responsible for what I say, really, no matter the circumstance, whether you're mic'd up, whether you're not.
12: And he's right. I say this to coaches and players when I've been around them, when I did Football Night in America or the Olympics. When you put the microphone on, even if you don't think it's going someplace, even if you're in friendly confines, somebody could be listening to it, and there's always a chance that it could get out. Sean Payton, Broncos head coach, on the Mike McDonald situation.
14: We spoke.
15: Yeah, what was your...
14: Pete, listen, he and I are good.
12: Graham Benzinger did put out a statement. The complete Mike McDonald interview, including the conversation now at issue, was provided to Seahawks PR last Wednesday, September 16th, 5 days before it aired on YouTube. During that time, no concern was raised about the exchange. We were never asked to remove it. For the last couple of years, our typical practice with long-form interview releases has been to include some of the pre-interview conversation.
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17: 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But what do you do because they're injury prone, because there are so many great quarterbacks coming out in this year's NFL draft? What are those two teams going to do in terms of, do you keep Jackson Dart? Do you ride it out with Jackson Dart? Do you draft a young quarterback? What do you do if you're the Commanders? 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
19: So if you haven't been paying attention, 49er fullback Kyle Juszczyk was fined almost $15,000. Now, what was his crime? Did he steal a bunch of beer from a liquor store? No. And I'm a little sad, a little melancholy to have to tell you what happened. It's a little depressing here, but I will tell you that 49er fullback Kyle Juszczyk was fined $14,000.

0: $926 for chugging beer after scoring. He chugged a beer. But it wasn't a real beer. Was it a fake beer? Was it a near beer? No, it wasn't a near beer. It was no beer. Yet he was fine. The NFL called it a, quote, offensive demonstration. Look, I'm doing it right now. I'm drinking a fake beer. Oh, man, I'm going to get in trouble with the FCC. I'm drinking a fake beer.
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9: 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I'm Mike Harmon. 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Now, I've been doing radio here at Fox Sports Radio for quite some time. Jason Smith and I, if you listen, you get little glimpses into our lives, our fandom, and our souls. For those that are new to the sound of my voice, hopefully it's tolerable. We'll keep you excitable and upright over the course of the next 4 hours with some NFL talk, some college talk, and a bunch of random non sequiturs about sports, entertainment, trading cards, etc. But one thing that is out front is that I love me some South Side of Chicago, my roots, and my Chicago teams. So we're going to be a little self-indulgent as we do each and every week at this time.
1: He's Mike.
10: I'm kind of a big deal.
1: That's Mark.
11: It does hurt.
1: Just a couple of guys from Southside Chicago.
12: I don't think we're cursed.
1: Living in the past, the present, and future. It's time for Mike and Mighty Mark.
9: Oh, there it is. As Mark's wearing his Curly C White Sox hat going all the way back. We commiserate over the White Sox, the Bears, and all things Chicago. I now got some old style in the fridge for later on. So, you know, we got to have, and we do have the Chicago pizza place. So at some point that's going to be one of our late night, gluttony fests here, Mark. But, White Sox are making the playoffs here. Didn't win the division, lost to the, Rockies 9-6 earlier today, but a playoff berth. Do you need to rub your eyes and make sure you're awake?
11: Let's just start with the first part. Playoffs. I know it's baseball, but playoffs.
9: Nicely done. Anytime we can reference our old colleague, Jim Mora.
11: If you could just say the word, I mean, I know it's a different sport, but Chicago fans is very happy that, like I said, Sox are no longer embarrassing. They've actually been winning games, and now they've achieved greatness for a little while. They've gotten to a better place. Made everybody in Chicago very happy.
9: He's very excited. You know, we also got into the record books as Montgomery set a single-season strikeout record. How about that? 224.
11: Yikes.
9: On the year. His rate of strikeout was actually lower than Murakami's. But either way, when they connected, they hit it a long way. 324 losses over the last 3 years. White Sox heading into the playoffs as we've got the final day of the regular season tomorrow. Still waiting on the AL West. We'll talk about that a little bit later on in the show because there's a lot of hand-wringing and complaining. And it reminds me of about 15 years ago in the NFL when we had the same level of complaints. Now for the Bears. Chicago Bears, a difficult week two loss to Brian Flores and the Minnesota Vikings. For several days, we've heard and seen several memes, or several thousand memes, I should say, on Caleb Williams and his injury. Perhaps the best for me was the Pope going Mr. Miyagi to try to go to work on Caleb Williams. So we'd come to find out. Hamstring strain. But in the immediacy of it, I think a lot of people threw their remote controls, Mark.
11: I was just thinking, you know, seeing the highlights, lowlights of Caleb falling on the ground. I just thought, you know what? If somebody could capture that, he probably screamed. It's going to look bad. So all of the interwebs are going to have fun embarrassing him some kind of way. I never saw. I just heard about all the memes. I'm sure they were spectacular.
9: No, you're smart to stay off social media. Some of them are very cruel because the cart did come out.
11: You mean the internet was cruel to somebody?
9: Well, you know, the usual suspects in our sports media landscape. You know, the dopey hot takery that we love or don't. Subject to one every once in a while, but I like to think I'm a little more pragmatic and keep it more even-keeled. But
11: the internet was turning on people?
9: Well, you know, it's just Caleb Williams. I think people already had that liking problem with him going back to his USC days. The scream on the field certainly was one that I thought there was an expletive that he held back because he knew he had the touchdown. And so it was more about the frustration of not finishing the play than perhaps the injury in the moment. But then eventually the card came out. And now with Bagent, he's been cleared concussion protocol, but no guarantee he plays on Monday night against the Philadelphia Eagles. So you've got Case Keenum up and at the ready. But the Bagent play was one, like, for as much as the world spent on the Williams injury and the aftermath, Mark, there were so many points in that game against the Vikings that I probably should have done a 9-hour podcast breaking down all the disappointing plays and fails.
11: Yeah, just looking
9: squads
11: at the highlights of just, you know, mistakes and just those things that you guys had 59 and then now you can't, you know, you all forgot how to play football. You forgot how to make a first down. You forgot those important things that make games important.
9: That's it. Roush with a big opportunity and a drop that would have been a touchdown. Defenders did a good job, and we always know Flores' defense is going to give you fits, but add that, the rain, some ball security issues, and then Colston Loveland being called on to stay in and block on the final play, and that's where Bagent ended up getting the concussion. So we'll see what happens for Monday Night Football, but a tough, tough spot. Eagles coming into town, 4.5-point favorites, 42.5 the total. What do you think, Mark? Can they win the game behind either Keenum or whatever Bagent brings?
11: Hopefully the Bears can get behind bad weather and make that work for them, because that's always a good thing. I mean, if they're home, hopefully bad weather can cheer them on and make a difference.
9: Home date at Soldier Field. We'll talk about playing surfaces a little bit later on because we got that big game in Rio, and that's been the hot topic. And if you looked at any of the videos there, you've got a better surface in the bounce house that you rent for a kid's birthday party. But we got all that and more coming up as we continue. Nothing to see here, really, nothing, because it's all about the game. Let's talk Rio. Let's talk Baltimore and Cowboys next on Fox.
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2: Major League Baseball's regular season ends on Sunday. Texas and Houston are still tied for first in the AL West. Houston does hold the tiebreaker. San Diego Saturday night ended Arizona's six-game winning streak 10-7. The Padres clinched home field for a wild card series. Diamondbacks still a game back of Philadelphia for the last NL wild card spot. Philly lost at home 12-1 to Tampa Bay. Cleveland won. White Sox lost. The Cleveland Guardians took the AL Central crown. In college football, number one Texas was a winner at Tennessee 20-17. Florida all over 4th-ranked Ole Miss 52-28, and 10th-ranked LSU beat Texas A&M 35-6. Oregon was a winner at USC 41-27, but Oregon star quarterback Dante Moore in the first half was taken off in an ambulance after an illegal hit to his helmet. Wisconsin with late scores won at Penn State. I'm Steve DeSager.
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4: Greetings, welcome in hour two of the program. Blessed to be with you here as we start Sunday morning here on the West Coast. For those of you closing down local establishments, restaurants, bars, whatever, or just working through the shift, thanks for being with us and letting us keep you company, enrage, engage, enlighten, and delight, all those kind of things as we go through. Sounded like a wrestling manager from the 1980s as we roll through. 877-99 on Fox is the number. Find me over at Swollen Dome on Twitter. It's at Harmon Rants. We're going to start doing more in the TikTok world as well. Short bursts of me screaming like a lunatic. So please come on in and set a spell. Coming up in about 20 minutes from now, we'll do our fantasy files. Brandon Deutsch will stop by. We'll go through some of the good, the bad, the ugly, and expectations of week three as we roll through. But one of the games of the day, both for the teams involved, but also all the background story, is coming out of Rio de Janeiro, and it's a late afternoon window game. Baltimore and Dallas, one we're expecting points. We've seen the over-under into the low 50s as we get ready for that one. But a lot of the attention, and deservedly so, as we've done with some of the international matchups, and I always remind folks, we were just talking at the end of last hour about the wonderful world of Soldier Field, right? Remember the Park District and their management thereof. You can have the Friday night high school football game, a Saturday, a concert, or a tractor pull, and Sunday night be ready for Bears football. Not exactly the best of surfaces and conditions. We always say that Roger Bossard, they should figure out how to clone him, the man known as the Sod Father, who's taken care of Comiskey Park, Rate Field, and everything all the way through for the White Sox. But we go to Stadium Maracanã. And Maracanã, because, you know, you have to look it up and figure out what the hell are we talking about. It's a parrot native to the region here, the Tupi Guarani language. It means green bird. And that's one to grow on. But that stadium we're going to be talking about, name belonged to the Maracanã River in Rio, and the loud calling birds, which sometimes will be louder than some of the crowds that you see at some of these events, right? Built for the 1950 World Cup. Named after the neighborhood, and here we stand. It's been a concern these last couple of weeks as we come towards the game, and you start seeing statements. Hey, executive director of the NFL Players Association said both the NFL and the Players Union have had experts monitoring the field conditions for the game. They're worried about loose turf leading to too much slipping. That was what the union contended. traction and stability. And so they went and reinforced the stitching, making sure the turf's held together. And I don't know if you, for those of you that have traversed in the interwebs, you go and do a quick search, either Google or Twitter or whatever, and you see some patches of the field that leave you a bit uneasy. I referenced the stitched together, taped together, right? How many times, and y'all out there, if you got kids or nieces, nephew, you've attended one of these birthday parties, or maybe you've had the truck roll up with the monster bounce house, insert theme here. It looks like the Justice League, you know, the Hall of Justice, or maybe where the Legion of Doom were hanging out. But, you know, you've got, a castle or whatever structure that you blow up, and then you open it up and you get inside and there's some duct tape where obviously there've been some structural issues. That's kind of what this field looked like and everything that I saw. It's like, patch it up, make it nice. Does it look, it's going to televise terribly. This is one where you wish you had the production teams wish they truly had the AI opportunity to make the field look a lot better, because it's going to look terrible. It's going to photograph terribly. And naturally, we start getting into a lot of the discussions about player safety and that fight that we have every CBA, that fight that we have every year in terms of how the game is adjudicated. And when it comes to playing surfaces, right, you can eliminate all the practices you want if you're playing essentially on something that's been excavated and refilled recently and it's uneven and patchy. We're going to have some problems. Field director Nick Pappas said he was confident that the player is going to have no trouble with the traction and stability. And so things have checked out. Ready? Here's the quote. No need to worry. Things check out. Now, they've been in Brazil since 2024. Last couple of games were in São Paulo. So, you know, you talk about just the turf being criticized, changing the cleats. This is where you have to pack the extra luggage. And fortunately, they're not flying on a domestic carrier where it's going to be an extra $50 to $100 or whatever price based on the weight of those packages. But this is where you've got to have all the extra cleats, and your team's got to be honest about the slippage. The guys up in the booth, right? The coaches are going to have to be honest about what they're seeing, and the players, you're going to have to be ready to go and make those quick in-game adjustments, right? This is where you have to be ready to switch those out and have your team adjust, because I think you're going to have different playing surfaces, right? Where we're talking about what it looks like over the 40 to 40, but once we get towards the red zones, we're going to have a little bit of difference as you get in. And we talked about that a little bit. We've heard that from a couple of the local soccer clubs that play there on a weekly basis. The concerns of that playing surface come into play. So it's going to be, 80 degrees was the temperature midday on Saturday. Expected more of the same. And you've got folks that have traveled through, fans of other teams just saying, wait, I can go to Brazil for a game. I'm in, which is cool. And the Chargers were there a couple years ago. I know that got rave reviews for what they were able to see. And, you know, you got the extra security and whatever. And that's all fine and good as you go out and about in the city. But when we're talking about the safety of the field at play, we're talking about two of the high-powered offenses. I mean, Dak Prescott was running around going with a shirt that said greatest offense there is in the preseason. That remains to be seen. But for Baltimore, you've got a number of injuries already coming into the game. You talk about Zay Flowers not expected to go. You've got Ronnie Stanley, one of the linchpins to that offensive line, and the reason, and one of the reasons, beyond just his own superhuman ability, of what we've been able to see from the continuing legacy that Derrick Henry builds on a week-to-week basis. This game's expected to be into the 50s when we talk about the point total. So this is one, the fireworks, and you're hoping that the footing is good. We don't need any lower body injuries, right? We talked about the Caleb Williams injury last hour. We'll talk about it a little bit more as we get ready for kicking off a full week 3 preview. But a lot of lower body soft tissue injuries across the NFL. The injury lists are very long already. And anytime you go into an atmosphere with a surface where everybody's a bit trepidatious, I think Kyle Hamilton said it best, going, hey, we're the assets for this league, right? It needs us for sustained greatness. the counter is always, hey, as long as money's flowing, you know, folks root for laundry. And that's true to a point. But you see where attendance, and even if the tickets are sold, there's no ancillary parking, concessions, and other dollars going through if the product is bad. But you also still need your stars to be able to play and show out. And now any given Sunday, you see greatness, you see heroics. But we also know that, you know, if you're going and doing 60 to 70 offensive plays, that's 60 or 70 opportunities for peril. You got enough to worry about in terms of 250 to 300 pound men catapulting at your legs and trying to take you out on an every down basis. You shouldn't have to worry that the field that you're playing on is going to give way as well to make things unstable. So that's one of the concerns here, and we've talked about it, right? Whenever the CBA comes up, as it will at the end of the decade, the rubber meets the road. And I say that tongue firmly planted in cheek as we're talking about a surface getting stitched together, you know, like that little guy that showed up to put Woody's arm back on in Toy Story when there was the big buyer and the arm came off. And it was the little guy that was playing chess. And all of a sudden he comes in and he's threading his needle and making him good as new, so that Wayne Knight in his chicken outfit could sell him to the highest bidder in Japan. Come on, you all remember this. Toy Story 2. If you got a kid, you'd see it a million times. It's my second Toy Story reference of the night. But the idea being that you had to go and make sure that field experts were stitching things together like that perfectly or as well as can be expected. Does that pass? Yeah, it's good enough. All right, it's near mint now, right? Yeah, okay, good. No, I mean, that's where we're at in a league that generates billions upon billions of dollars. Look, I got no problem with the international games. I trumpet it. Wherever you can go find more money, more fans and eyeballs to go in whatever jersey they're going to wear, and care, that's the greatness of going anywhere on an NFL Sunday. Go to the local watering hole that, you know, in any town USA. Out here in Los Angeles, we've got bars for everything. Unfortunately, Bears play on Monday night, so I can't report back with the one that I found to go. I'll have to do that for week four, do my mission to go see what kind of jerseys are there. But I can tell you, years ago, we went to a place here in Burbank. Jonas Knox, myself, our old late board op, Frank the Tank. You know, we went and watched the Bears, and the litany of jerseys that you had assembled there over a 40 to 50 year run of Bears football. You smiled, you laughed, you remembered highlights, lowlights, draft failures, all of those things. That's what it is going to and looking at these international games and the fans that travel there or that have adopted the team in that town, that city, that country, is that tapestry of why we love the game. And, you know, it's something that needs to be guarded. And the players have power to do so. At least to a degree. Do you want to slow it down in terms of these games? Not necessarily wanting to make them come off the schedule, but you want to make sure you're going into an environment where not only is your safety protected, again, exiting, entering, all of that, and when you're in town, but when you're on the pitch, in this case, converted to a football field, that you feel that you can run your normal play sets, that you can do your normal plants and cuts, and that the field is not going to be ultimately the easy blame. We do that anyway. We've got plenty of stadiums here, as I mentioned, Soldier Field being one of them. Go out New York, New Jersey, go Philadelphia. There's plenty of them where you're like, all right, that surface is not good. Well, you go and play eight or more games a year, and the machine keeps rolling on. Only when you, as a collective player base, come back and saying this is one of the safety issues we need addressed. And again, for a few dollars more, it's very easy to fracture. What you have is a very wide swath of guys that end up voting on this. Some never get the great information and full information from their team reps. But you also have the idea of that tail. Whenever we do that average of 3 years NFL career, that tail is really long. And those guys that are at the end on those 3 years, they're just trying to get an extra year of service time. They're trying to get that extra paycheck to put away whatever percentage in the bank. But also when you're talking about benefits and everything else, getting the most that they can out of the league. And so they're going to fight for every dollar they can get now, whereas the guys on the other end that are long in the game, they've made their money. They've got a lot of it. You always want a little bit more, but the long-term considerations when it comes to health and safety aren't necessarily on the same for them. And so until you get some consensus there, the 48.5 cents on the dollar that they get for every dollar the NFL makes is going to be just enough. Wait, we're going to make how much more off of this? The fracturing of the TV packages. I know a lot of friends, I used to give out passwords to some of my subscriptions. I'm probably going to get in trouble for saying it. And then I couldn't get on because they were logged on. It's like, get off. I would like to watch a game now. But it's the idea being that I know folks have been priced out of some of this, and you've got to make judicious choices to it. And that's part of the equation. But it gets everybody paid, everybody fed, associated with the league. So they'll continue down that path. And we have to recognize the same. But what we'd also expect as a fan base, as a consumer base, is that we want the best product available out there. And I get it. Some of the matchups on the 272, I celebrate them all. Some have to rank near the bottom. Again, we don't want the playing surface to be a reason that it drifts down into that lower part of our year-end rankings, as it were. Tomorrow, we're expecting fireworks. It's Baltimore. It's Dallas. Hopefully, we get it. And hopefully, we're not talking about statements from the league regarding playing surfaces once we actually kick this game off. Mike Harmon here, Fox Sports Late Night. Coming up as we continue, Week 3, fantasy football. Maybe you're already in an 0-2 hole. Maybe your team is the fantasy version of the Green Bay Packers. Oh, wait, no, that would mean at least for fantasy purposes, you still had a couple of guys you liked. All of that and more. Brandon Deutsch stops in. We talk Week 3, find you some risers and guys you can cut bait on safely. Next, here on Fox Sports Radio.
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0: You know, by the end of the night, I tear my voice up and up. I might be able to hit a couple of these notes. Welcome back in. Fox Sports Late Night, Mike Harmon. With you deep into the overnight, we're into early Sunday morning, which means we're several hours away from a full slate of NFL games. One already in the books, 35-14. Talked about it last hour. The podcast will go up as we finish the show. We'll revisit that a little bit later on. Why? Because, for this Southside Chicago boy, mocking the Packers is never going to go out of style. 35-14, your Falcons winners. Why don't we use that as the jumping off point? Because we welcome in Brandon Deutsch. Time for some fantasy talk.
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2: We got one goal, let's win.
0: At BSD Takes, where you find him in the Twitterverse, at Brandon S. Deutsch in TikTok and Instagram. Brandon, week three underway. Michael Penix Jr., with no Packers pass rush, had plenty of time for that long windup. Is he rosterable after what you saw passing to Drake London?
3: I don't know about that. But, I mean, talk about an upgrade over Cooper Rush. Bijan Robinson, I know, had 30 fantasy points week one because they gave him like ten catches for 90-something yards in week one. But, I mean, man, was he good. With just Michael Penix getting that ball out quicker, getting the ball to Drake London, actually throwing the ball downfield. But no, I don't think he's rosterable yet. I need to see a few more. I mean, the Packers' defense is pretty bad this year.
0: I thought you were going to say, I need to see a couple more quarterbacks injured. is that too low-hanging fruit here as we get into week three? Because that's the concern across the league for a number of these matchups.
3: I think they have an over-under of 4.5 quarterbacks to go under center this year. And it's like people have been picking the over, even though, you know, Jack Strand has been in. Tua at some point probably takes a snap.
0: Yeah, I mean, we've already seen three. So, like, it was 3.5 early. I'm like, yeah, that's we go way over
3: so
0: that.
3: Did they trade for somebody? I don't know. Maybe if they keep winning, they won't have to.
0: No, and that's the key, right? Keep Penix upright, and we'll see what Tua, if he ever finds himself back on the field. Remember, when they went from what was expected to be Tua week one to Cooper Rush, the line moved all of 1 point. Happy returns as we look at Minnesota on the road at Tampa Bay. Tampa Bay's got all sorts of problems. Baker Mayfield and company get a tough task because Brian Flores' defense is coming to town. But Kyler Murray back on the field as well. So Justin Jefferson owners, happy or sad by the return?
3: I think happy. This is a good thing for Justin Jefferson. I think Kyler's projected 17 fantasy points in PPR leagues, and this is a guy who can use his legs to extend plays. I think Tampa's defense has looked really poor to start the year. They're not getting much of a pass rush. Reuben Bain's been ineffective. I just don't think this is going to be the 9-3 game it was last week, you know, against the Bears. The weather wasn't great. I do think Tampa will be able to put up points. But I'm concerned about Igbuka. You know, though he has had two 10 fantasy point games, we're looking at not a decent target share. Bucky Irving's really the only startable, consistent guy on that team, and I think he'll be used again because blitz heavy defense in Minnesota. Baker's going to have to get that ball out quick. So even against the number one rushing defense so far this season, fantasy point wise in Minnesota, I'd start Bucky Irving. But yeah, I mean, Kyler, Justin are both starts. I wouldn't start Jordan Addison. I wouldn't start anybody else. Aaron Jones is maybe,
0: I guess.
3: He's
0: back from injury, so like much like the Bucky Irving, we're just talking about touch count.
3: Yeah.
0: Gets you out as a back end two, and then you're just praying for some upside.
3: Yeah, you're praying
0: for more upside.
3: Praying Aaron Jones gets in the end zone because, I mean, it was brutal last week, but he got touches. So,
0: but that's all we can ask for, right? All we can ask for is opportunity. Like we talk about it with wide receivers. I at least need to see a share count. Snap count's great, but I need to see that they trust and are going to push the ball to you. What's tough with Tampa right now is for this matchup, mentioned Igbuka, supposed to be the guy, spreading the ball around ineffectively at that. But now you talk about a Minnesota pass defense that ranks among the best. And yes, the rain-soaked game. We're talking track history with Brian Flores here.
3: I mean, yeah, it might be brutal for the Buccaneers, but we'll see what happens. I mean, I don't think Jones is super trustworthy on the Minnesota side, but it's kind of like by default, Mason's still injured, bad Bucks defense, might as well. I guess he's He's not the riskiest, but not the safest start. I think Bucky's pretty safe, but Igbuka is a really risky start. I'd lean benching him if you got anybody that's out that is a better matchup than, obviously, Minnesota is ranked number one this year.
0: I concur. At BSD Takes on Twitter, at Brandon S. Deutsch, at Swollen Dome is where you find me. You want to get some fantasy questions in, we'll try to answer them here or certainly ahead of kickoff for you as we get deep into the late night, early morning here on a Sunday. Curiosity here, Cincinnati, 3.5-point favorites on the road at Pittsburgh. On the Pittsburgh side, look, when we did our I Watch Flex, the podcast is up and rolling for this week. I threw out DK Metcalf as a ninja just for the fact that he's got 19 targets through 2 weeks.
3: That's what I was going to say.
0: Just opportunity, and eventually maybe you catch lightning in a bottle. But we've watched that Cincinnati defensive front. It's hard to start anybody on the Pittsburgh side with great confidence. Meanwhile, for Cincinnati, you had the big catch from Ja'Marr Chase. Ends up with a 23-point day. But overall, that offense still not quite what we anticipated.
3: Yeah, I mean, Chase Brown's, what, 11 fantasy points, 18 fantasy points? It's not like he's had a huge game yet. I think we're still waiting for that. Burrow really hasn't had a big game. It's been, you know, a Ja'Marr Chase game, and then Burrow wasn't that great against Tampa week one, right? So, right. Again, this is going to be, it's one of those weird games, though, Mike. Like, the Steelers, no one's believing in them. They win these games, typically, when everyone's picking the Bengals. Bengals look good, division game. You're right, DK, 19 targets so far. He's bound to catch some. And Jalen Warren's list is questionable. If he plays, he should be pretty startable. Other than that, I mean, you can't start Aaron Rodgers. You can't start Pittman coming off of an injury, sure. Right? It's difficult. For Cincinnati's side, I wasn't a big T. Higgins fan coming into to fantasy drafts simply because, you know, Ja'Marr Chase is still there, but he's kind of, you have to start him too and just pray for the upside. He's like a Jameson Williams plus if it was a streaming service. You know, you'll get maybe like 35 fantasy points. If everything goes right with T, you could have a big T. Higgins game. But you don't have as much downside as we've seen with Jameson Williams. That's kind of how I attribute the fantasy point upswing and upside for T. Higgins. But yeah, I mean, this is a brutal game for Pittsburgh's side.
0: So one of the games of the day, and desperation, as they say, is a stinky cologne. Up and down the 405, I've got all the accident injury attorneys, but we do have supercharger billboards every now and again trying to sell me that this team was going to be great. Thus far, not working for Mike McDaniel and company. On the road at Buffalo, a machine rolling with their new head coach, and for Josh Allen, 7.5-point favorites. I think it's like 90% of the money is coming in on Buffalo, but Justin Herbert, and the offense, I shrug going, when's it going to happen, if it happens?
3: I think it's this week. I do. I'm all in on Ladd McConkey. He has had a decent target percentage so far this season, snap share, everything. Scored a touchdown week one against Arizona, right? This is a guy that I think can go for 25, 30 fantasy points. I think Justin Herbert now, since there's not as much pressure because everyone's kind of hating on him, they're like, hey, he's not good. So all of a sudden, you're going to see a vintage 350-yard, three-touchdown performance for Justin Herbert, and we'll see a big Ladd McConkey day, big Amarian Hampton day. I wouldn't be shocked if the Chargers win because they kind of have to win, right? And Buffalo's defense is not great.
0: That's the big question, right? Rubber meets the road. Is this a get-right for the Buffalo defense against a struggling Chargers offense? Because they haven't solved the interior of their offensive line. Right,
3: no.
0: Lost their center. You've got Slater and all, but the middle has just been a mess to where in week one, Justin Herbert, who never says anything, was at the podium complaining about what they were doing there. But now you look at a Buffalo squad that's given up chunk yardage and big plays. Can McDaniel scheme it up? And you mentioned McConkey. Hampton's gotten his opportunity. Again, we're talking about touch count and whatever. The fumbles are unfortunate, but if a guy's still going to touch the ball 15 times a game, he's in your fantasy lineup. But trying to figure out who a number two would be.
3: Yeah, I mean, QJ is due for a big game at some point, right? I mean, at some point he's going to have his 25 fantasy point game like he had against, I think it was New York last year, that big 60-yard touchdown. Trey Harris is another guy they like to use a lot. But the guy I'm looking at that is a sneaky, sneaky start, I know you're going to ask me about it later, I love this stack if you are still have the courage to start Justin Herbert. I think Aronde Gadsden has his best game of the season. Both other tight ends are hurt, and Njoku's on IR. Obviously, Kohler got hurt as well. Yeah. I think Gadsden, somebody that got a touchdown last week, great fantasy football flex option for this game against Buffalo. That's given up around 31 points per game. So I think Gadsden, Hampton, and Ladd are all solid starts, and Herbert in this game. And for Buffalo's side, obviously James Cook, Josh Allen, DJ Moore if he plays, and if he doesn't, you know, I wouldn't feel comfortable starting Khalil Shakir.
0: I'll get my 10 to 15 points out of him, though. I get my 5 for 51. I can set it and forget it. 51.5, your total. Sam Darnold returns against Washington. Washington's got to play Mariota. This one, 39.5 is the total. Other than the Seattle defense and JSN, what are we feeling?
3: I don't think this one's tough. This is a tough game. Again, JSN's been the only trustworthy guy. It kind of seems like at some point Jadarian Price's talent will outweigh Helani and Wilson's touches at some point, right? Because those guys are just not that quick, and Price is a game changer.
0: Packers wish they had Emmanuel Wilson back, though. Right?
3: Yeah. Oh my God. Goodness. Do they need a rushing attack? That's a separate conversation. But yeah, look, I think Price is probably a sneaky flex option, and that sounds like cookie cutter to say because people drafted him in the sixth round, right?
0: Yeah,
3: like
0: but he might have put him back out on the bench after what Wilson did a week ago.
3: But they should be ahead the entire game, right?
0: That's
3: Jadarian Price should be good. Obviously, JSN should be good. Darnold, I wouldn't start until we see more of it. I mean, this could be a game, too, where they want Darnold to get his feet under him. He might only play a half, and if they're ahead by a lot, because, I mean, I don't think Mariota's scaring anybody. Terry McLaurin hasn't looked great to start the year, and I would sit McLaurin, Diggs, everybody on that.
0: Yeah, McLaurin's been struggling, no question about that. BSD Takes, where you find him in the Twitterverse, Brandon S. Deutsch on the Instagram and TikTok forums as we roll through. Let's see, Las Vegas going up against New Orleans. We've got some magic from Captain Kirk. The yardage isn't there, but 6 touchdown passes, and the return of Brock Bowers.
3: Hopefully. I mean, he's returning, right? I mean, he's listed questionable. It's a question
0: of what.
3: Like,
0: it's a question of what level you get, and that's yeah. Where we get into that. How much do you trust? All right, we can get him in for 20 snaps, 30 snaps. I'm of the opinion. Look, you're 2-0. You've got a guy that is one of your main assets for the next several years. I'm not pushing it.
3: Yeah,
0: I wouldn't. But the thirst to potentially be 3-0 and go into New Orleans and steal the game might be too much for a young coaching staff.
3: I think it benefits the Raiders, too, that this game's at 1:25 Pacific. Like, typically, this would be a 10 a.m. start.
0: Sure.
3: I mean, the Niners got the 10 a.m. start in New Orleans last year in week two. But, you know, Vegas, Trey Tucker's an interesting play, right? Like, Brock Bowers, I think, might be just used as a decoy a lot of this game. I think you have to start him if you just
0: have to. Well, if he goes, you have to play
3: him. Yeah, you have to play him. He's one of those, like, McBride, Bowers, even Kraft. Like, I still think Kraft is a weekly start. I don't care that he hasn't put up fantasy points. Like, once he gets back to even a fragment of himself, he'll be a start. I think it's the same thing with Bowers. Like, if he gets 3 for 27, I'm not freaking out tomorrow, you know? Like, I feel like the upside is still 6 for 100, and, like, you're just hoping that maybe we get somewhere in the middle. But it's just difficult to trust anyone else on that offense. Really, I mean, they signed Jalen Naylor. Trey Tucker had one game, but it wasn't really much 2 weeks ago, right? Like, you just don't know who's going to get a lot of targets in this game. Genty's really the only trustworthy option on Vegas right now in fantasy.
0: Yeah, as you roll it through, Shuck's been fantastic, leading in yardage, 42.5 the total on that one. What I want to get to, it's kind of interesting because all week they played a little bit of decoy with Jonah Coleman in Denver. He's at practice, but then listed officially as DNPs. Public portion, you see him, then you don't, cat and mouse. Now it's Tyler Bidet.
3: Yeah.
0: With Coleman going to the IR for at least 4 weeks.
3: Yeah, I mean, I picked him up in a few leagues. This backfield, it's so hard to project what's going to happen. I think if I had to start any of the backfield players for Denver, shockingly, it would be R.J. Harvey.
0: Your receptions out of the
3: backfield. Yeah, I mean, like, Dobbins has looked bad. You don't know what's going to happen with... He hasn't scored a touchdown yet, Dobbins. I know that for a fact because I have him rostered in one of my leagues. I have him, Coleman, and Harvey. I have, like, all three in one league just for the heck of it. But I think you got to go to the receptions. I also think, like, the Rams pass rush at some point will improve. And, you know, Nix loves to throw to Harvey. And by the way, Sean Payton and Davis Webb, they like to get involved RJ Harvey as a receiver. So I feel like in PPR leagues, you just kind of have to trust him at that point. I mean, you can't play Bidet. You can't really rely on Dobbins. And I'm not saying you can rely on Harvey, but I think he's a sneaky flex option. Finally, I think you look at the receptions, it's been pretty consistent, even though the snap share hasn't been great. And if you have returning yards or whatever in one of your leagues, I mean, he's been valuable in a league I have where return yards mean something because he's been returning some kicks.
0: Yes, you start adding all sorts of categories, it goes out the window. It's like, what do we do? Yeah, it's like when individual defensive players came in and suddenly linebackers were the most important people in fantasy land because they would overweight tackles.
3: Yeah.
0: And especially when guys were playing at home. Luke Kuechly and Brian Urlacher and Ray Lewis owners out there, you won a lot of leagues back in the day. We got one coming in from Josh. Wide receivers, which three would you start? All right, I'm going to kick Jacoby Lane to the side. But Rice, Abuka, Parker Washington, Michael Wilson. Who's the odd man out?
3: So it's
0: Wilson against your San Francisco 49ers. Abuka against Minnesota, as we talked about. Parker Washington, not the greatest of matchups. That one, they're not expecting points with the matchup against New England. Might see himself a lot of Gonzalez.
3: I honestly think we're getting to this point with Parker Washington where he's must start every single week. Right. It doesn't matter. Like against Denver, he put up fantasy points. Why wouldn't he put up fantasy points against Gonzalez if, you know, it's Surtain shadowing him for a bit last week and still find a way? And, you know, he's moved around. He's a slot guy, right? It's different. Yep. He's not like a true outside receiver. So, I mean, he's a must start. I think Michael Wilson at this point is a must start against San Francisco. No pass rush, no Nick Bosa. I mean, Brissett last year threw for like 500 yards.
0: They're looking for Judon and anybody that's got a pulse.
3: I mean, I'm sure they've called Joey. Joey's retired. they've called everybody. I mean, Leonard Floyd probably inevitably ends up getting signed by them and playing next week against Denver. But he's not. I mean, they're going to have the worst defensive line of any team in football this
0: weekend.
3: They
0: don't even have enough IR spots to put these guys and on IR at this point.
3: Michael Wilson scored like 30 fantasy points last year against the 49ers the last time he played them. So,
0: all right, so there's two. Rice
3: and
0: or
3: Rice.
0: Abuka.
3: I think you got to go Rice. Until we see, like, it's not, I'm not confident in it, but Igbuka has a brutal matchup, and I'm more confident and Rice, for whatever reason, whether you agree with it or not, he still gets looks, and his yards after the catch is an asset.
0: Chiefs on the road at Miami, 45.5 the total, 10.5 point favorites. Could be a run fest. This might be a spot where a sneaky play becomes
3: Emmett Johnson.
0: Maybe.
3: Yep. I like it. I mean, Reed said they were going to give Emmett Johnson more touches. He's one of those guys we've been talking about it for weeks on waivers. I mean, I picked him up a few weeks ago.
0: Yeah, the I Watch Flex podcast, Brandon, a part of that. We've been talking quite a bit about Emmett Johnson.
3: Yeah, he's great. I mean, he could be a sneaky play as well. I like Kenyon Sadiq, too. Want to throw that out there. A nice sneaky play if you need tight end help.
0: There's a jet that makes the board. 48.5 the total in that one, by the way.
3: Hey, this is a different Jets team for now.
0: We'll see.
3: For now.
0: But at least right now they're entertaining, as long as you don't have to get into two-minute decisions by your coaching staff. At BASD Takes, where you find him on Twitter, Brandon S. Deutsch. Thanks for coming in. That's the Fantasy Files for this week. We'll do it again next week.
3: Sounds like a plan. Thank you for having me, Mike.
0: There you go. Brandon Deutsch with us.

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9: LeVar Arrington, Brady Quinn, and Jonas Knox.
11: Can I tell you what I was thinking about going into that game last night? I'm looking at the betting line, and it's 4.5. The Packers are a 4.5-point favorite. I'm thinking to myself, so hold on a second. So you're at home. It's a short week. You're playing a bad team who's got a quarterback returning from injury, who's got a knee brace that looks like farm equipment on, and you're only a 4.5-point favorite? This can't be. And then I realized, oh no, Green Bay stinks. Like, that's like, I think at some point, if you're listening in Wisconsin, at some point you got to start having some conversations and go, hey, the game last week against the Jets that was basically gifted to us by poor clock management by the Jets, that was our only win in what's close to going on close to a year now. They're just maybe not very good at this point.
12: I feel like their Achilles heel on defense has always been stopping the run. It's been a long, long time before I felt like Green Bay could consistently stop the run. Like, that's their MO. For some reason, like, they've been viewed that way for a long time.
13: The Green Bay Packers stunk last night. They gave you no real offense. They didn't play real good defense. And Jordan Love, it just doesn't seem like LaFleur's statements about...
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15: 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The Titans are laughing at the Packers. They're awful. Sunday against the Jets, great example. Fourth quarter, there's about a minute 15 left. All they need is one good completion to get in the field goal range. Three and out. I mean, and that's not a knock at the Jets. Like, you got Jordan Love. Three and out. And I've said this before, Dave Wannstedt, you can lose games, can't lose a locker room. Right now, to be this bad on the offensive side of the ball, don't tell me it's just the O-line. It's the head coach. I think they've lost the room. It's year 8 for Matt LaFleur. 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They have felt like they have slightly regressed in the last 2 years. 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

0: Green Bay Packers fan, if I'm a Green Bay Packers coach, if I'm a Green Bay Packers player, I'm very concerned about where we are currently.
1: I think the concern's becoming concerning for Matt LaFleur. This has not worked out the way they had hoped. You know, and to your point, LeVar, about the comments Matt LaFleur made about Jordan Love, it's early in the season, but I don't know what the hell he was talking about.
2: There was a lot of conversation about whether or not he was going to be back because they ended up giving him a new deal, but it took, I think, a little bit longer than a lot of people expected it to. 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But if this thing goes really sideways, I mean, what's to say that there's not a move that's made?
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0: 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The card, which is great, great thought, goes into a box or finds the circular, the recycling bin pretty fast. 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So we say 7 to 11 Pacific weeknights here with Jason Smith, the I Want Your Flex podcast with Dan Beyer and with Brandon Deutsch. He's our executive producer there, does his streaming defenses, chimes in on some of the sleepers. He'll join us each and every week on the program as well. But what was I alluding to? Empty stats. Well, Steph Curry, after some deliberation, he said all the right things, like, I'm not going anywhere. Two-year extension worth $116 million. Now, based on his age and years in the league, you know, there's only so much of the cap that you're allowed to pay. So it's like 35%, I believe, is the max in that regard. So we'll actually take a little bit of a haircut here over the next couple of years. But you get into that point of, does he still want to win at that level and that rate? Now, you look at Jimmy Butler, you look at Porzingis, you look at some of the players on the roster, Draymond Green being the other, who are in the final years of their deal. Steve Kerr came back for another run, and Curry had one more year on his deal, so add another two, the second of which is a player option, so that's one to hang a star on. But you just get to the point, and I dig the idea of a one-jersey player. Something I certainly grew up in, and I see Mark nodding his head, right? You think back to guys that identified, you know, the city identified with them, right? Maybe they were acquired via trade when they were kids in baseball and then played their full career with one major league team, maybe a cup of coffee, right? September call up in there, because I'm thinking about Ryan Sandberg and the year career he had, started with the Phils, but folks don't remember that, right? You look at Tony Gwynn, you look at Cal Ripken Jr., you go back to Derek Jeter, and some of the guys, and it's years ago, but we don't have that much anymore, right? You know, we joke about the wall tapestry that we can make out of jerseys from Shaquille O'Neal, the way he bounced around towards the end. Should have been a two-team guy, but unfortunately that didn't happen. And he became the Shaqtus, he became the big leprechaun and everything else. For Steph Curry, you're at that point where cultivating young talent around him has not been the ability of the roster build in the post-Bob Myers era and what Steve Kerr's had. Number of draft picks that flamed out, washed out, and moved off to other greener pastures, and you tried to cobble things together. Now you got your titles with Durant. You had the extra bonus one before they sent Jordan Poole away after the famous incident with Draymond Green. But now you're looking at a squad that doesn't play a lot of meaningful basketball into late April, not making May at this point, play in tournament and gone. So for Steph Curry, at least in the immediate reaction, I shrug and go, okay, it's cool that it's one jersey and Warriors, but you also want to see him playing. He's one of those guys that you've watched play with the killer instinct. We talked about it, Jason Smith and I, as the news broke a little bit, you know, going back to what we watched in the Olympics when he was the guy that had to take over, that there's still that drive, and we see it in games with the Warriors, but you're not going to be challenging for the top of the Western Conference. So the player option one is interesting to me to see how that plays. And eventually, if he does decide, hey, I can go be the additive to a contender at the end. But in the short term, it's like, all right, he's going to play his style of basketball for a squad that's just kind of flailing, putting asses in seats, still one of the top jersey sellers. All of those things are great, but there's that reconciling all right, this is the finish line, and a thank you to the fans in Golden State and NBA fans that have come to expect it. You'll get plenty of primetime opportunity to see him do his thing. But there's part of me that still wants to see him contending for something bigger. And that's not going to happen as a member of the Warriors. That's just not going to happen in this final run. Even if Jimmy Butler's healthy, even if Draymond Green is healthy, they just don't have that extra core around. Now, for next year, that becomes interesting. The first year of that two-year extension, if all that money's available, maybe he can bring a merry band of vagabond guys to come in and maybe build it for one extravagant and glorious run. But that's all in fantasy land and playing in video games. As we continue, we get into hour three. Second half of the program begins here, Fox Sports Late Night with me, Mike Harmon. We'll get back into the NFL and the slate of week three coming up next here on Fox. We are
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1: In college football Saturday, number one Texas was a winner at Tennessee 20-17. The Longhorns defense had 10 sacks. Florida at home beat up number four Mississippi 52-28. Jaden Baugh 142 yards rushing in three scores. For seventh-ranked Ohio State, Jeremiah Smith, four touchdown receptions in a win over Illinois 42-19. Easy wins in the top 10 for Georgia and Notre Dame, for Miami and Alabama, and 10th-ranked LSU beat Texas A&M 35-6. Oregon won at USC, Wisconsin upset Penn State, Wake Forest won at Louisville, Iowa got a 20-19 victory at Michigan on a touchdown pass on the final play, and Mississippi State, with two touchdowns in the fourth quarter, beat Missouri in a top 25 matchup 31-24. Baseball's regular season ends Sunday. Texas and Houston each won Saturday, still tied for first in the AL West. I'm Steve DeSager.
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3: Greetings, welcome in. Second half of the show as we're here, Fox Sports Late Night. Thanks for hanging out with me. I'm Mike Harmon. Pleased to be with you as we traverse on early Sunday morning together. However, wherever you're listening, all our affiliates nationwide, the iHeartRadio app, or maybe even that little voice in your head, as I permeate deep into your brain. We appreciate you being part of the show. Mark and Emmy making me sound so pretty. Thanks for Brandon stopping in last hour to talk some fantasy football. Coming up in 20 minutes, we'll talk financial malfeasance. And no, we're not going to talk about the extra dessert or extra drink you ordered, or maybe that extra shipment from Amazon that you're hoping gets there at just the right time of day so you can sneak it in. All of those things, we'll do that. But it relates to football. Yes, a big 114 out of 115 counts. Yeah, you'll want to hear that. That's fun stuff. But week three of the NFL is upon us. One game already in the books. We broke it down earlier. Atlanta in Green Bay in a big way. That for the Packers, swirling right now. They got that week two win, the gift from the Jets to keep them from falling to 0-3. But all of the things are wrong in Green Bay land. Inability to run the football. Look, Josh Jacobs, probably not coming back through that door anytime soon to help stabilize that run game. There was an order this week that that video will not remain secret. That will not be sealed. So eventually we'll see video from the allegations that came against him that had him on the commissioner's exempt list. So we're watching that and waiting on that word. But the offensive line struggling, Jordan Love struggled. We did all that. We covered that back in hour one. You'll be able to hear that in the podcast. But it's an interesting slate of game. We covered it a little bit in the fantasy realm. The Chargers and Buffalo. I live here in Los Angeles, and you know, the expectations here were that perhaps you'd have an all LA Super Bowl at SoFi Stadium come Valentine's Day. That's right, Valentine's Day. So make sure you get all those cards and flowers and everything purchased early. Get the reservations for the Saturday and do all your make goods because, well, you've got a Super Bowl date on Valentine's Day. But for the Chargers, it's been a miserable opening to the season. Mike McDaniel is their new offensive coordinator, and the assumption was he was going to come in high-flying. You know, I was waiting for a poster and ad campaign of McDaniel and Harbaugh paired together, the odd couple. No, we've got that on our airwaves with Rob Parker and Calvin Washington, but just two very different approaches, right? McDaniel, Joe Cool versus Harbaugh buttoned down with some of his, well, look, both guys can be equally odd at the podium and give you some things that you need to go back and diagram and try to figure out exactly what the hell they were telling you. But the offense has not clicked. Justin Herbert's obviously frustrated, passing game in disarray. Hampton can't hang on to the football in key situations. The interior offensive line's been bad. Defensively, they're missing Jesse Minter. Other than that, I guess Cameron Dicker does his job well. That's about what we've got for the Chargers through the first couple weeks of the season. Everybody's would-be Super Bowl pick. And now we're doing the math, and this, we talk about it, games, and you start doing predictions. And whenever you go to the fact of, well, this team can't be that, they can be. They might be. And I hear it. You know, we talk about the Raiders going into New Orleans, and it's a curious game. New Orleans field goal favorite, maybe 3.5, depending on your book. But Raiders playing pretty good football. Maybe they go in, and maybe they're able to steal another game. But I get that sentiment. With the Chargers, I've not seen anything to make me believe that suddenly they're going to fix things. And when we look at where the betting money has come in, and you know, generally you fade the public when it's overwhelming, trying to get the exact numbers for you, because I saw this a little bit earlier, and it absolutely kind of freaked me out as I'm thinking about it now. When we're talking about nearly 90% of money flowing in, Jim Harbaugh is for the first time in his career 0-2 as a head coach. And think about that. That goes back to San Diego, Stanford, 49ers, Michigan, and now with the Chargers, first time in 22 years as a head coach that we're talking about him at 0-2. So it can happen. Well, it can. Justin Herbert, though, as a dog, and this is fun because I found one with him in a superhero costume, 12-2 against the spread in his career as an underdog, 6-0 when he's a 6.5-point dog or worse. They're 7.5-point dogs on the road at Buffalo in their shiny new stadium. Here was, I underestimated and misremembered to the tune of 10%. 97% of the money, and this came from Caesars, 90%, 7% of the money was on the Bills money line. 94% of bets are on the Bills money line. 89% money on the Bills against the spread. That's the number I think I was remembering. And 84% of the Bills, money on the Bills, of the bets on the Bills minus the 7.5. So we're talking about incredible odds for Harbaugh and company, and trying to find out exactly where they are as a squad. Can they get off the mat? Does the negative press, does there something that clicks between week two and week three? Now, they have a Buffalo defense that has not been great to this point. They've totaled 7 sacks, so they will get some pressure. But overall, they're giving up points. You saw what Jared Goff was able to do, and that's the Lions offense with their full complement of weapons. For the Chargers, we don't know. We talked about it with Brandon. You get a little bit of the ninja sleeper kind of role with Aronde Gadsden, but will that translate into a big game? Ladd McConkey is their number one. Expected better and more consistency with him and no Keenan Allen this year, right? A lot of his target and routes, you saw a duplication a year ago. Well, now you've got no excuses. And for Justin Herbert, for the first time, really facing criticism in his years as the Chargers quarterback. Now, you've heard it in the postscript of playoff failures. Last year, given a pass, and I think rightly so when you're talking about your 5th and 6th tackles for a good chunk of the year. But for Buffalo, Rod and I, with Joe Brady and everything that offense is doing, we'll see if their defense can come and stop the Chargers, sending them to 0-3. And then the sky is falling. Radio will be certainly here in Los Angeles and nationally as more people wonder aloud about what the ceiling truly is for Justin Herbert. Is this now just a guy that gets you from A to B, but isn't the take you over wonderkind that he was expected to be? This is a huge test on the road at Buffalo. You know me, as one of the original Josh Allen truthers, I think they bury him. And we do have the flaming dumpster fire gifts running through by the halftime here of that one. Houston and Indianapolis, interesting game in the AFC South. Not going to spend too much time on it, but you look at Daniel Jones, a lot of Jonathan Taylor for Houston. C.J. Stroud passing to his tight end, Dalton Schultz, and, well, not really much else. Nico Collins is going to sit again. So this is one where we're expecting the run game of Taylor. He's always had good success against Houston. But C.J. Stroud, another guy like Justin Herbert, takes a lot of incoming. Obviously, a little shorter resume. But you look at that defense and what it has been historically. Are they that defense yet this year? Well, here's another spot to add up some stats against an Indianapolis squad that's struggling and Steichen trying to stave off elimination, if we can go to March Madness rhetoric, if only for a moment. One of the games of the day, and we touched on it, Brandon and I last hour doing the fantasy part of it, but from a real football perspective, when we look at Minnesota and Kyler Murray coming back against Tampa Bay. Tampa Bay scuffling early. They paid Baker Mayfield, so that's going to be one of the front line stories that comes out of everything that happens with this squad. They paid him .. Never mind that you had a lame duck coach coming into the year. Never mind your defense struggled. Never mind that you lost Mike Evans and he opted to just leave, which should be noted. Vita Vea, who played it out as long as he could in the off season, saying, hey, pay me. So you've got some issues that you need to address. You don't have necessarily the playmakers on offense, and this is a tough task. So suddenly the pirate ship is being taken over down there in Tampa and struggles early on. Bucky Irving in the backfield gives you a decent option, but certainly not the guy we saw set the house on fire, you know, his first half of his rookie season. So looking on things there, 42.5 is the total. So not expecting fireworks. We know we got weather up and down the East Coast. I know you had a baseball finale move to St. Petersburg. So we have that for Sunday. So keeping an eye on that and how much that'll affect lineups across the board as we get closer to kickoff. Keep tuned to Fox Sports Radio for all the updates. Philadelphia, Chicago, obviously the game close to my heart. That's the Monday night finale and the cap. And wondering if Tyson Bagent will get cleared. He has cleared concussion protocol, but as of now, it looks like it's Case Keenum and the run game. We've seen them turn to that in the past. I know there's some harsh feelings and folks still thinking of the last time these two teams met, shirt came off, spin it around your head like a helicopter. Again, a lot of rain has been in Chicago as well. But for the Bears, you look at week two, the Caleb Williams injury. Now, miss week three, how quickly he's back on the field, we're not sure. But you decided to keep Tyson Bagent with the idea of, all right, we now have that backup that gets the system, that can run it, that can deploy to the weapons. His status, obviously huge. But Case Keenum, long in the tooth, guy who's been around the block, should, in theory, be able to orchestrate this offense. Now, you're going up against a great defensive front. How do you free up Swift and Manungai to where you get something plus out of the run game to help the downfield passing game? Komet and Colston Loveland. Loveland looking to atone for the missed block at the end of that game as well. So looking for more. And for Jalen Hurts, I fear he's a guy that no matter how well they play, and this means wins and losses, he's a guy that's always going to wear it because it's not perfect. And for Nick Sirianni and the Eagles, you keep shuffling offensive coordinators. You've got Devontae Smith. He's cleared to go. You're missing Goddard, one of your key components to your passing game. So you're looking at Dontavian Wicks and others to step up. I know the Bears defense, folks got excited for what they were able to do in week two in the rain. Some issues. I know that the Vikings only had the one drive in the red zone, but this is one where I'm fearful that if the conditions are right, Philadelphia offense comes in and puts up some points and pushes the Bears to a 1-2 record. One last game. So we talked about it from the field perspective last hour. Dallas, Baltimore, Ronnie Stanley banged up. Zay Flowers not expected to go. For Dallas, CeeDee Lamb, George Pickens, Javonte Williams, and for Dak Prescott. Look, I'm looking for points. We got fantasy points all over the board here. For the Baltimore offense, we've seen Lamar Jackson play well. I think this is a game where once he sees the footing, once he experiences the field conditions, wouldn't be surprised to see him take the ball in his hands a ton in this one in concert with Derrick Henry. right? This is one where I think there might be an opportunity for that run game to just run wild over Dallas. Now, it might put that total in jeopardy because we're looking at longer, more protracted drives on the ground. But that's how I expect it, to slow it down and to where the run game becomes something, with Dallas still trying to figure out their pass rush and Baltimore with a depleted receiving core. Perhaps that is the way. Either way, all eyes on Green Parrot Stadium. There you go. I did the translation for you there as we wait for that one. That's a late afternoon game in Rio. Plenty more to talk about in the Week 3 slate. We've got some 0-2 teams on panic alert. The Chargers are among them. But coming up next, we talk about financial malfeasance. We'll break it down in its basis terms related to some of the other sports topics and other leagues that we talk about here domestically, because we're going across the pond to talk some soccer and talk about fuzzy math, some of my favorites. It's late night, Fox Sports Late Night with me, Mike Harmon here. It's Fox Sports Radio. We do that next.
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15: 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And you tell us where this show lies.
21: Speaking of the Yankees, Mikey, you were at a Yankee game last night. You sent us a text that made me smile.
22: So it was a strange kind of thing being at this Yankee game, because I don't get to go very often. And I was looking around and I was like, this isn't the Yankee games of my childhood. This is weird. Yeah. There's a woman over there. She's dressed in a dress eating sushi. I was like, wait a minute. This isn't a baseball game. They did no roll call. Every player's got a beer. George Steinbrenner would be losing his mind. And I was kind of feeling bad about it. I was like, you know what? I don't know if I want to be here anymore. And I walked up to the concession stand to get myself a beer, get my son a pretzel. And the guy goes, he points at me. And he goes, hey. I go, hi. And he's like, all right, so that's a beer and a pretzel. I said, yeah. And he comes back and he hands me two of those souvenir cups with ice cream.
21: Wow.
22: And I was like, I didn't order this. And he goes, love the show.
23: That's that New York
22: and
23: market.
22: Stu,
21: that is special. Yes.
22: Stu?
21: Yeah.
22: I didn't walk back
21: right
22: to my seat after that.
21: Floated?
22: I floated back. Because if all the years I've been doing this,
21: right,
22: for it to culminate in me getting a free ice cream,
21: yes,
22: for me and my son,
21: worth
22: in
21: it
22: front of him,
21: yeah,
22: it's been worth it.
21: Your son's never been so impressed.
23: And you know for sure that guy's a listener of the show. Because he gave Mikey ice cream.
21: Yes. Well, no, I thought there was going to be a punchline, like, hey.
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5: After that trade was finalized. But what you have on the books now, and where this gets really interesting, because of the financial rule breaches, and if you follow any of this on social media, any coach or player that has finished second in the league or one spot, two spots below Man City during this period is saying, hey, I might have gotten sacked for not living up to what we need to do to challenge them. Or I might not have gotten the contract because of this, that, the other. I didn't get a bonus because of our finish. All of these, everybody's looking to get paid off back payments, saying, hey, we got screwed because of all of these things. And that's where it really gets interesting. Do you strip league titles? Do you strip them of points? That seems like that's the most likely scenario short term. But where this can get really crazy is suddenly they get relegated based on the points that get stripped and punishments that are then incurred. If that's the case, suddenly Man City's no longer part of the Premier League. Maybe they get bounced multiple levels. And if you don't have contract deals in place and clauses for these players, well, suddenly they can effectively become free agents. So it really becomes a, you know, letter of the law when it comes to each of these deals. You know, are you automatically released from your contract if the team gets relegated? Maybe, maybe not. But there are so many other penalties that can go through when you talk about financial wins, titles, all of these things. Now, longtime manager Pep Guardiola, he stepped down after last season in the middle of all of this. So you've got a lot of former managers that managed against him that are pointing the finger and going, aha, right? You know, long suspected based on some of the roster builds that they've had that there might have been some malfeasance and chaos as players were acquired and brought into Man City, that suddenly, all right, the ill-gotten gains of all of these years and successes. And you go back to the NBA. I mentioned the Clippers, a lot of folks looking around. Whenever a player takes less money on the surface, you know, it just doesn't sit well in a capitalist society where we're all looking for a dollar more, right? The old litmus test and theoretical of, all right, if you were able to go walk across the street, same kind of working conditions, right? You're going to get along with your coworkers and colleagues well enough, but they pay you an extra buck or 20 or $2 or whatever, 20%, whatever the percentage is, right? Now we're just operating on principle. Like for a few dollars more, most folks are going to say, well, if my life's not substantively changing in the workplace and I'm getting along just as well, I might as well go make the extra money. So you'd go make that choice. Whereas if your benefits package just changed and maybe there's a team that you work with at your current job, you're like, wow, the switching cost is going to be too much. That price is going to have to be a bit more. Well, in this case, we're talking about potentially of funneling of a lot of money that allowed for the building of this squad. And so whenever there's a deal that looks like a sweetheart deal, tonight Jalen Brunson hosted Saturday Night Live. I haven't had a chance to watch but one or two of the skits. And let me tell you, the ones I watched, good. But that's okay. Season premiere, going to find your legs with the cast changes and whatever. But you've got a basketball player hosting. We'll see if, how good his comedic timing is. And eventually he'll be a part of Law & Order SVU for an episode as well. But the point being, when he took the deal with the Knicks, it's like, all right, his dad's there. Former Knick. Part of the staff and everything else, but it was $100 million at the time. And it's like, okay, eventually they make good. And that's why they're at maybe a standstill with Carl Anthony Towns, because they know they have to pay the piper with Brunson. But a lot of folks were quick to raise their hand, and whether you can prove or whether there was actually any kind of issue, sometimes it just doesn't sit right on the surface. When it comes to Man City at this point, you're now looking at 114 of 115 charges. And now we'll see how quickly we get a response in terms of what the EPL and all of football want to do. Because, again, former managers, former players, the quotes are very acidic towards the scenario, towards what's been found and what had been alleged for all those years before it finally gets adjudicated. Waiting to see it. You know me, when it comes down to these things, I'll believe it when I see it in terms of all the tough talk turning into something substantive. Because even with the Clippers, folks go, wow, look at, they got hammered. It's like, did they really? A couple of draft picks that there's no guarantee you get them right anyway. And if your team's actually doing the job, you're drafting outside of the lottery where you're looking and praying at a ping pong ball. And after that, you're looking at, do you find the diamond in the rough that actually plays substantive minutes? No. It's about money. If they'd actually hammered them in the salary cap and said, hey, you lose some percentage of cap availability, I would have heard it. Here, we're talking the same thing. You can hit teams financially because we talk Man City. Man U's got their own stuff going on while you talk about debt load and everything else. See, I got really deep in the weeds for you here on a Sunday morning. All that to say, it's one of the more interesting things. So enjoy Erling Haaland and Man City while you can, is really the summary statement. Fox Sports Late Night with me, Mike Harmon, here, Fox Sports Radio, at Swollen Dome, where you find me on Twitter and Instagram. Find me at Harmon Rants on TikTok. Brandon will get that video of the fantasy segment that we did. It's up already on Twitter for you on X. We'll talk about that as we get deeper into the night. The I Want Your Flex podcast is up. Of course, everything I do, yelling at and with Jason Smith, 7 to 11 Pacific, each night here at Fox Sports Radio. Emmy doing a lot of work with us on that show as well. We appreciate all of our family here at Fox Sports Radio, the team that we've got assembled, Mark and Emmy, with me here into the hours of Sunday morning. Now, earlier today, going back to college football, one that was a little bit under the radar for the fact that the team is, what's that word, the phraseology, not good. But we saw Colorado, a week after getting destroyed by my beloved Northwestern squad, to the point where Deion Sanders dismissed several players from the team, didn't like the attitude, didn't like what he saw. And obviously the viral social media clips, and we'll talk more about socials because coaches are using that as way too big a crutch right now. But we saw it on socials when the Colorado players were coming out of the tunnel at the makeshift field by the lake for Northwestern, talking about how it sounded like a library. Clearly, they didn't study in the library or their playbooks because they got housed. But all of that to say, Deion Sanders with the attitude of, all right, we'll get rid of a couple of those guys and now we'll reset and get ready. Well, now they went and played to Baylor. They gave up a ton of punt return yardage. They struggled across the board. They benched their quarterback, Juju Lewis. There's a viral clip of the offensive coordinator telling him to calm down before he was finally benched. But you look at another week where Colorado loses 23-13, your final. But I thought it was interesting because Coach Prime gave us another quote, as he's apt to do. Quote, we're better than this. It seems as though we're better than our opponents, but the score does not dictate that. We got to find out why. Let's do that again. We're better than this. It seems as though we're better than our opponents, but the scoreboard doesn't reflect that. I talked about the return game there. There were some curious moments in the Northwestern game, decisions, business decisions. Lewis at one point running out of bounds, short of a first down. They would lose the ball on that possession. You had another where they stopped short, receiver ran a route, and ultimately, as he's running with the ball after the catch, short of the first line to gain. One, you had a turnover on downs. The other, you had a fumble directly thereafter. And they got boat raced by Northwestern in that game. The question becomes, when you're talking about the culture of programs and being able to build, and that's a luxury anymore in college football and certainly in professional sports, you don't get a long time to build what you envision for your squad, right? The best of it for Deion Sanders became a national treasure in the September where Shedeur Sanders, Travis Hunter, who he commented on in terms of his usage by the Jaguars, kind of an interesting little add-on to some of the media building up to this game against Baylor. But the idea is that you bring in and you start recruiting guys that you think fit the style of team you want to play. This is year four for Deion. Right, he had that charm 9-win season, became one of those adopt-a-college kind of things across the nation of, I could root for Colorado, I don't have a team that's my favorite. Or maybe you had one that you just got tired of them losing. You said, I could go with this. I like the brashness, and you like the style they were playing. Even though they hadn't built an offensive line, you saw the heroics from Shedeur Sanders. And there's one thing that I'll always say, and he's a guy waiting his turn in Cleveland still, never question that guy's toughness from what he endured behind a bad offensive line in Colorado. But for Deion Sanders, you're going into year four of a program and you've recruited a bunch of players that several games into the season you decided you're not our guys. That's on the coaching staff, right? It's on your recruiters. That's the guys that you're sending out to the homes and bringing in and deciding to give on NIL money to give scholarships to. Year one, year two, you're building, you're going to make mistakes. And that, and even year five, I mean, look, whatever, however long you're out of school, we see coaches and you're going to have outliers. You're going to have players that doesn't work. But right now you're talking about penalties. You're talking about down distance situations. Talked a lot about the return game and their failures on special teams. But ultimately, you don't have the two things that you brought with you in the first place. Your son and a guy that went and won a Heisman in Travis Hunter. Right, you don't have those things, you know, at your disposal to bail you out, and to erase some of the other problems in terms of building a roster and building a squad. There's still gaping holes. We talk about the O-line. A couple weeks ago, they had a 100-yard rusher, first game of the year. That was the first 100-yard rusher in the 3+ seasons that Deion Sanders had been coaching at Colorado. And you can wing it around, but you need to be disciplined and you need to mind the P's and Q's in terms of the other parts. And right now, still not doing it. I'm curious in Colorado how much longer Deion Sanders gets the vote of confidence. We talk about coaches on the hot seat. Got a guy who's a Hall of Famer and brought a lot of people to that campus, right? Enrollment was up the applications through the roof. You had the crowd showing up and everybody wanted to be on the sideline. But in year four, you're expecting more. You're expecting better. And you're expecting more consistent play across the board. Late night. Fox Sports Late Night with me, Mike Harmon here, Fox Sports Radio. As we continue, we've got the first time for everything with Major League Baseball history on tap. That comes up as part of The Hammer. But coming up next, as we continue on the show, we'll circle back in week three of your National Football League season. One matchup that's got my eye and, well, maybe not for the reasons you think. We'll talk about it next year on Fox.
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2: So I've got Ouija board, urinal cakes, and Fluffy. Apparently the NFL, and I give them credit, they're very powerful, they can determine the contents of a beverage that doesn't even exist. You know how effing powerful you have to be? Do you realize that? That they can determine what a beverage is that isn't even a beverage. Now, we love that they have identified an invisible beer in just seconds over at the NFL, but I guarantee you this weekend on Sunday, there'll be at least one or two games where it takes them no less than 7 minutes to determine whether somebody caught a football inbounds or not. Did they have possession? Did they keep possession all the way till they hit the ground? Let's have an expedited booth review. Well, that won't work. Let's go to the elongated booth review. Also, where's the toxicology report on the imaginary beer? Is there an imaginary beverage unit that the NFL brings in for these kind of things? Imagine if they actually went to a hearing. Now, I guess there's going to be some kind of Zoom thing next week. But imagine explaining at a disciplinary hearing, Mr. Juszczyk, what exactly was inside the invisible container? Well, Your Honor, there was nothing.
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5: 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What are those two teams going to do in terms of, do you keep Jackson Dart? Do you ride it out with Jackson Dart? Do you draft a young quarterback? What do you do if you're the Commanders? 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
2: So if you haven't been paying attention, 49er fullback Kyle Juszczyk was fined almost $15,000. Now, what was his crime? Did he steal a bunch of beer from a liquor store? No. And I'm a little sad, a little melancholy to have to tell you what happened. It's a little depressing here, but I will tell you that 49er fullback Kyle Juszczyk was fined $14,926 for chugging beer after scoring. He chugged a beer. But it wasn't a real beer. Was it a fake beer? Was it a near beer? No, it wasn't a near beer. It was no beer. Yet he was fined. The NFL called it a, quote, offensive demonstration. Look, I'm doing it right now. I'm drinking a fake beer. Oh, man, I'm going to get in trouble with the FCC. I'm drinking a fake beer.
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0: Welcome back in Fox Sports Late Night with me. I'm Mike Harmon. 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Coming to you live from the Fox Sports Radio studios. Coming up in 10 minutes, we got the Hammer. Talk about one of the big topics in sports that I think folks are just getting it wrong. And I'll lay down my deliberation and try to convince you that, well, I'm right. I can't tell you how to feel, but I'm going to try. At Swollen Dome, where you find me on Twitter and Instagram, at Harmon Rants, over on TikTok. Next hour, we'll also get back into a couple of the college football finishes, because you got to hear the way a couple of these games ended, particularly in my beloved Big Ten world. No, Northwestern lost on Friday, but boy, they gave it a big effort in the second half. You wouldn't know that it was a tale of two halves based on listening to our show at all. Jason Smith and I, each and every night, 7 to 11 Pacific here on Fox Sports Radio. We talk about the Week 3 matchups, and I know there's a lot of hand-wringing, right? The old 12-point-whatever-percent of 0-2 teams make the playoffs. Got Week 17 now, so we get those extra games, and all of that's fine and good. But when we get to Week 3 of the season, we're already seeing a laundry list of players injured. Talked about it a little bit with the quarterbacks earlier. Caleb Williams is out for this week. Jaden Daniels, the elbow injury that you can't unsee. Like, if you saw one replay of that, you heard the reaction on the broadcast. We can't even play that because we have to bleep out the entire response. But you've had that happen multiple times. Would you believe that they're actually saying he's targeting a Week 4 return? Now, the human body is a marvelous thing. Jaden Daniels, I don't want to see him bullied back onto a field if he's not ready, right? Because I believe with 2 years of comparison to RG3 when it comes to physicality and being able to stay healthy and available for his squad, that I fear that, okay, we can put a brace on it, we can get back on, but does that allow him to be the player, you know, or near to 100% of the guy that he's expected to be? Look, I want all stars out there. No question about it. It's why it's always been difficult to reconcile when we start talking about the PED worlds and whatever, of whatever people are ingesting, even for us lay people trying to extend and win one more day, right? Whatever we need to ingest, whatever treatments we need to do. When it comes to athletes, we want to see stars on the field, right? And the acceleration, regeneration, and all of those things that come into play. But it's also the, I want it to be done safely, and you want the guy to have as long and as healthy a career as you can. So Seattle playing Washington this week, you got Mariota, but the report that Jaden Daniels could be back on the field next week, and maybe Caleb Williams is too. Bears will be judicious about that. Hamstring injuries, not necessarily something you want to push early on in the season. We're also talking about, you know, when we're talking about these surfaces, we did the Baltimore-Dallas game that's going to be in Rio later today, but certainly we look at Soldier Field, we look at needing the plant and the fact that that's such a big part of his game, that coming back at a lower percentage with the potential to re-aggravate that, or I guess just aggravate that, would be a problem. Trying to choose my words properly here. Wordsmithing here early on a Sunday morning. But the matchup that I think is most curious on the schedule, when we talk about 2-0, 1-1s, or 0-2s, wherever your team, your favorite squad is on the continuum, is the Rams-Denver game. Because I still don't know what Denver is at this point. To that matter, I don't necessarily know, you know, the Rams that were this preseason favorite, right? Far and away the Super Bowl favorite. They go and get housed by San Francisco, and you could say, okay, fine. San Francisco needs this more starting the season. They've got all the old guys healthy-ish. Bosa now out indefinitely as they get ready for Week 3 against Arizona. 8.5-point favorites are the 49ers there. But we watched a team that was fairly lethargic, couldn't run the football very well. Decision-making was down and curious for Sean McVay in a number of circumstances in that game. And then you get back week two, you get Aaron Donald, you get healthy, you get right. Okay, everything's right with the world. Puka Nacua is still not available. Listed as doubtful for this one against Denver. For Bo Nix in that offense, we're talking about a running game that you might have thought you'd gotten some juice with Jonah Coleman. High ankle sprain, now he's on IR, just like that. He was at practice most of the week. We did the I Watch Flex podcast. Looked like he was still going to go. They were being cautious with him in practice. Everything good? Nope. Out for at least 4 weeks. So now you're looking at Dobbins, Harvey, and Bede. Okay. Not exactly a murderer's row. Harvey, perhaps the most explosive, and a guy with the ability to catch the ball out of the backfield. We saw some more of Jaylen Waddle week two, so expecting more from that. But, you know, Sean Payton, Sean McVay, this is a game that, you know, we've got some great interest in because one of these squads is going to pick up their second loss. 2.5 point the line, the Rams a narrow favorite. On the road, 45.5 the total. Does it become a field goal kicking contest in the end? But Matthew Stafford, he's got to face a pretty good secondary. Great pass rush from Denver as well. And we've had questions about their offensive line. So for me, that one stands out amongst all these others as the perhaps the most intriguing. That's the Sunday night standalone game. So grab your popcorn and get ready for that. Coming up next as we continue here, Fox Sports Radio, Fox Sports Late Night with me, Mike Harmon. We're going to talk about a thing that really kind of grinds my gears. We're on the precipice of baseball history, and people don't seem happy about it.
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1: Major League Baseball's regular season ends on Sunday. Texas and Houston are still tied for first in the AL West. Houston does hold the tiebreaker. San Diego Saturday night ended Arizona's six-game winning streak 10-7. The Padres clinched home field for a wild card series. Diamondbacks still a game back of Philadelphia for the last NL wild card spot. Philly lost at home 12-1 to Tampa Bay. Cleveland won. White Sox lost. The Cleveland Guardians took the AL Central crown. In college football, number one Texas was a winner at Tennessee 20-17. Florida all over 4th-ranked Ole Miss 52-28, and 10th-ranked LSU beat Texas A&M 35-6. Oregon was a winner at USC 41-27, but Oregon star quarterback Dante Moore in the first half was taken off in an ambulance after an illegal hit to his helmet. Wisconsin with late scores won at Penn State. I'm Steve DeSager.
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3: Hey, welcome in. Final hour of the program here on a beautiful Sunday morning. Hopefully you're up and pacing or getting ready to shut her down for the night, whichever the case may be. We appreciate you giving us a few minutes of your time, closing out local watering hole, setting up for the next day's action. Maybe you're at the bakery, maybe you're on the third shift, whatever it is, however you're listening, thanks for being part of the extended family. 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Find me over at Swollen Dome on Twitter and Instagram for all the musings during the week, a lot of randomness of what we talk about, Jason Smith and I, on our show Monday through Friday. But additionally, a lot of the TV, movie clips, big into, you know, the concert world, and music is with me 24/7. So whatever it is you want to chime in, give me a holler. If you got something new on your playlist that you want to evangelize about, let me know it too. 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Swollen Dome is also the place where you find some links to the other things like the I Want Your Flex podcast that I do with Dan Beyer and Brandon Deutsch. Clip is up on X right now that we did a little bit earlier tonight. More content to flow as well as we get deeper into our NFL season. But one of the things we do here each and every week, something we call, well, the hammer. As I look at the world at large and I say, well, hey, not so fast in my own special way.
2: Locker room squabbles, struggling teams, cheaters, and no account owner. He's judge, jury, and executioner.
4: How's it feel to be on the other side?
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4: How's he the guy deciding that?
2: In other words, the Harmon Hammer.
3: Oh, welcome in. It's another edition of the Harmon Hammer. And generally what we want to do here is we take a piece of the sporting universe and we listen to the cacophony of voices, Twitter, radio, TV, and conversations I'm having standing in line for coffee and say, well, not so fast. I disagree. And this is where I lay the hammer down and try to get you onto my side. One of the things that we've bandied about this week across the sporting universe is the woes of a team about to finish no better than 500 in Major League Baseball winning a division. Houston Astros and Texas Rangers come down to the final day, both at 80 and 81. One of them is going to be playing playoff baseball here this next week. And that's got people up in arms. I'm old enough to remember when we had that situation pop up in the National Football League going back to 2010. Remember those Seattle Seahawks? Finished 7-9. Everybody was mad. Everybody was upset, calling for changes to all the rules, changes to how we get into the playoffs? Should you even qualify? Are you worthy? All of those things. Well, until you change all the rules and actually change out divisions, I say, well, beat it. Deal with it. The NFL, we've now had it happen, I believe it's 5 times, including that Seattle run, going back to 2010. When we look at the numbers, right? Seattle 7-9, Carolina in 2014 at 7-8-1, Washington 20-20, 7-9, Tampa Bay 2022, Carolina 8-9. Well, we're finally going to have that happen. And it makes people upset that you have to be some sort of dominant juggernaut to be eligible for a playoff berth. Not getting a home field throughout. You're not, getting some sort of unfair advantage. It'll be okay. We're all going to get through it. When we talk about that Seattle team going back to 2010, reaching great heights, of course, right? We always want we want dominance until we don't. And that's always the funny thing in our sporting universe, right? Why people lament what the Dodgers have been able to do. Another, big time season. They win the division once again. And that's all fine and good. And then people start talking about unfair advantages and craziness, right? That Seattle team, they gave us the beast quake. Was what I was trying to reference there, is the idea that you like it and then you say, well, now I'm bored. We did that with the Warriors. We did that faster with the Warriors than I think we've done with any team in NBA, MLB, football history. It's like, yeah, that was cool. And then everybody started shooting three-pointers and it was Steph Curry's fault that the game got ruined as opposed to, well, analytics. And decision and speed of possession and all these other different things came into play, pace of play. I know I say that tongue in cheek whenever we get into a Rob Manfred led kind of opportunity here. But we look at baseball and the medals stand for the most recent squads when we're talking about, hey, barely getting over. You got an 82-80 Padres team going back to 2005. 1973, the Mets, they went to the World Series. Now, they were 82-79. I'll always remember 73 Mets lore because that was the last of the Willie Mays cards. And Willie Mays in 1973, now we look at guys and we do those comparisons. Here's what the guy looks like, at age 55 versus this. The Wilford Brimley line comes up a lot. What do you look like in Cocoon? And then whenever we get to that age, I want to say he was just over 50 when Cocoon came out. And we all compare ourselves to that, right? He was 50 years, 9 months, and 5 days. So whatever you look like there, because let's face it, Wilford Brimley looked like he was 70 when he was Gus on our house. When he was in Cocoon, it was like, well, wow. These are all the old guys. That's how it was projected on there. It's like, hey, the old guys get the Fountain of Youth, aliens, all this other stuff. Go back and watch Cocoon. The point, he and Jessica Tandy. But the point was that these guys were supposed to be old. They're 50. I'm older than that. I've hit the Brimley line. I think I've aged fairly well, except for the hairline and the thinness therein. What am I going to do? I wear it. But otherwise, I feel young. I feel spry. Still energetic at 2 o'clock in the morning, talking with you is, like a fireside chat that we're having here. But the point being that we all age this stuff differently. And for Willie Mays at that point, it's like, wow, boy, it was like when Minnie Minoso came back as a guy doing pinch hits for giggles, when they'd say, here's a promotion, because he could now say he played in an extra decade. But the point being, 1973, they went to the World Series, barely made, and were able to win the division. Cardinals 2006, they won the World Series over Detroit. We'll talk about Detroit a little bit later. But all of that to say, when we have these circumstances, they come around every couple of years. In football, right, we've got 5 incidences since that Seattle Seahawks entry to things. Again, beast quake. End up losing to the Bears the next round, but The point being, everything's okay. It's an ebb and flow. We talk about how we want parity, yet we bemoan when there's a team that wins consistently, whether it's a division, whether it's a conference, whether it's Super Bowls, right? All of a sudden it's boring. It's presumptive. I remember here in the early days here at Fox Sports Radio, Jason Smith and I doing the show, we literally had the whiteboard and we'd do a bit and be like, all right, let's talk about contenders in the NBA. And on the Western Conference side, you literally just wrote Warriors. And then we all shrugged. It's like, well, they got to play someone in the conference finals. And that's where you could get into a little bit of a discussion. Same thing with LeBron James and the Cleveland Cavaliers. Pencil them in and be like, all right, I guess if we want to expand. And then you'd grab a couple other teams and run through and say, okay, if things break right, if this happens here, blah, blah, blah. So we want parity. We want chaos. I'm excited the fact that we've had races come down to the final week or two of the season, whether it's just jockeying for the buys or actually winning a division, that we still had things in the balance here down the stretch. And we have guys playing for individual accolades and trying to hit milestones along the way, and that's great. Pete Crow Armstrong, you know me, I'm a Southsider, so you know the fact that he's a guy playing for the Cubs, my joy at him being a former Met gets tempered really fast, right? Because pointing out to Jason Smith on our weeknight show, he's a Mets and Jets and Knicks fan, so he's been dealing with that. So I've had to deal with 100-plus days of that title. But when Pete Alonso leaves and goes and dominates for the Orioles, fun for me. Friends and people I've been working with and doing spots with in Baltimore for years, fun radio there. The Pete Crow Armstrong thing, I've had to deal with because he's going to win the MVP, and he's a Cub. And literally after the White Sox clinched their playoff berth, it was literally 2 minutes later, the Cubs clinched. Like, well, that was fun. Now they're in the party with us. Okay, we'll see. But the point being that you're looking for these turnaround stories, right? The White Sox, one of the best, but sometimes mediocrity gets rewarded every day. A lot of folks go in and do a half-assed job at their jobs. You can talk about governmental agencies. You can talk about local administrative things and places where you've got to get stuff done. You can look around your own office place. And if you didn't find that person, guess what? Someone's staring back at you. But the point being that we go through every day trying to find a win, trying to be great, but sometimes, you know, an average day is, you know, it's, we got to take it. We'll wear it. We'll claim victory, even with a mediocre day. In this case, that's what we've got with the AOS. Someone's still going to be the champ. And guess what? Don't be surprised if suddenly they go on a run in a short series. Strange things happen. That's why they still play the games, right? For the Dodgers, they were ruining baseball coming into this season. That's all I heard. I'm out here in Los Angeles. Ah, they're ruining it. They signed Kyle Tucker. Anybody know what Kyle Tucker did for the first 4 months of this Major League Baseball season? I'll encapsulate it with two words. Not much. Bad baseball. You want any others? I can't say them on the air. We need to keep our FCC license. Point being, he wasn't good. And now the Dodgers, with the financial wherewithal, they've been able to buy themselves out of situations, and a miss here or a miss there has not been fatal. A lot of teams don't have that luxury, and I get it. But when you have the opportunity for a team to be playing meaningful baseball in the final week of September to win a division, damn it, it still matters, right? It's not a participation trophy. It's a long grind of a season. All that means is for a year, most of the division was tight. A lot of teams, and I know the American League has gotten a lot of negativity, would be the kind way to say it, because of the way it's worked out, right? The White Sox have their rise. Are they world beating? No, but they're over 500. They've won some big games. They've got some exciting young talent, and they've made their way in and punched their ticket into this postseason. With the extra wild card, it keeps teams active down the stretch. I get it. The traditionalists would have them all go away. Guess what? More TV revenue, more teams competitive down the stretch. We all win. That's the point of all of this. when you've got extra teams that are playing viable baseball. Does it have to be pretty? No. We get a lot of primetime games. We watched the Falcons and the Packers the other day, and everybody's going, I don't want to watch this Falcons team. I don't know. I'd watch that team. I'd be worried about the fact that we got to see the Packers another five times over the course of the year. Yes, two or three of those I think are in the window where they can be flexed out. So maybe we're saved, assuming their season keeps circling down the drain. But the point being that we got 272 of those games, and we're going to watch them in tens of millions at times, right? When you add up all the streaming, and I mean that, we're going to be near to 20 million for a lot of these primetime games, ISO games, whatever, because we love football. But even the worst of the games, because of fantasy, because of betting, because of our morbid curiosity, because maybe we don't have anything better to do in that window, we're going to sit down and watch, even if it's two also-ran teams, because it's fleeting. The season goes, right? After this game tomorrow, right, where we all play at the same time of day, after these baseball games, a lot of those teams go away and are on mothballs until February when pitchers and catchers report. So I'm always of the opinion that we celebrate every last one of them. Yeah, week 18 of the NFL is weird, right? You need a scorecard to really understand who's playing for your favorite team if you've been eliminated, because you got practice squad call-ups, guys getting a look-see at different positions, injuries, that operation shutdown happens. I get it. Is it always the best product for TV? And if you've got tickets, I get it. That's when you have the opportunity. If you want to take your family to a football game, you can get into a lot of those games for under 20 or 30 bucks a head. So take the advantage of the opportunity to do it. But I'm not going to listen to the nonsense of, well, they shouldn't have even gotten into the playoffs because they were terrible. This was the year that it was an opportunity where maybe we get to 500, maybe we don't. But we're going to have postseason baseball next week, and they're going to participate. And if they go on a run, I don't want to hear it, well, you know, they shouldn't have gotten in, or what, or the folks that turned from this is terrible for baseball to what a great story they are. You can save me that take once history proves you wrong. Just celebrate the fact that we've got the opportunity to watch it. And if you're in Houston, yeah, you want to know what went wrong, but you still have an opportunity to play meaningful baseball. If you're Texas, you want to know what went wrong in Jacob DeGrom's last start, the one that you kind of think you had penciled in as a W. If you're the White Sox, how did we not win that division? How does Cleveland go 9-1 in the final 10 games, and we can't do it playing Detroit, Kansas City, and Colorado? Whew. Breathe, Harmon. Breathe. That's an exercise for another time. Playoff baseball is here. Let's celebrate. Coming up next, we'll continue the celebration. We had some fantastic finishes in college football. You got to hear how those sound. And we'll continue on our road to week 3 of the National Football League. That's coming up next. It's Fox Sports Late Night with me, Mike Harmon.
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18: Donald, the Seahawks head coach, apologized to Sean Payton yesterday for calling him out and sharing a story that Payton was basically saying the Seahawks might have cheated when they took video that was public domain, in my opinion, and ended up roughing up the Broncos 2 years ago.
19: It's something that I didn't intend for public use. Felt like it was the most appropriate thing to reach out to Sean and really just apologize to him for having that end up be public where it wasn't meant to. It's a lesson learned. I got to be better in that moment for understanding, like, I'm responsible for what I say, really, no matter the circumstance, whether you're mic'd up, whether you're not.
18: And he's right. I say this to coaches and players when I've been around them, when I did Football Night in America or the Olympics. When you put the microphone on, even if you don't think it's going someplace, even if you're in friendly confines, somebody could be listening to it, and there's always a chance that it could get out. Sean Payton, Broncos head coach, on the Mike McDonald situation.
20: We spoke.
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18: Graham Benzinger did put out a statement. 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

0: Welcome back in. Fox Sports Late Night. I'm Mike Harmon. Thanks for being with us. Thanks to Mark. Thanks to Emmy. Making us sound so pretty tonight. You got ideas for chaos that we can implement here on the Saturday night into Sunday morning overnight. By all means, send them along. Let's workshop this. Let's make it the community that it should be. 877-99 on Fox is the number. Find me over at Swollen Dome. The I Want Your Flex podcast up for this week. We did have that huge injury update. One of the ninjas that we gave you was Jonah Coleman. He's not gonna play for a while. They played some cat and mouse with the injury report, and he's ultimately out with a high ankle sprain on the IR. So we got that going. But let's return to the world of college football for a moment, shall we? We'll get back to the big play of the day that has tongues wagging and a lot of head shaking, and just really kind of a grisly moment that we'll look at and we'll call for some change, I think, to things in college football once again when you have a big-time athlete laid out, as we saw with Dante Moore earlier. But from the positivity side of things, let's go back to the Big Ten Conference and a couple of big-time finishes. First off, after giving up a 17-point lead, we saw Penn State get vanquished at home. Wisconsin, listless most of the game, but they finished with a flourish.
1: Joseph gets the snap. Four receivers out on routes. Looks to the near side. Throws over the middle. It's Harris wide open. Flag flown as he goes to the 30. Breaks the tackle. 20, 10. Touchdown, Wisconsin.
0: Couldn't believe it. As you find the tight end wide open and rumbles 72 yards for the score. Just absolutely amazing. And you see Penn State stunned crowd. Absolutely incredible finish because we watched Wisconsin. We've watched the embattled coach Fickell. They haven't been able to put up points. They haven't been able to do much in terms of pushing to that next level. But on a big play down the seam, you see he's wide open. And it's one of those, please just hang on to the ball. And then he starts rumbling towards the end zone like nobody's going to catch him. For a moment, looked like they might have had a foot race where maybe you're going to be able to have one of those shoestring kind of dives. Well, not so fast. Wisconsin with the big win. Penn State's next game, they will be the opening opponent to Northwestern's new Evanston facility. That game, I'll have it with you. Jason Smith and I will be commenting on that, as that is one of the Fox games on for this coming weekend. That'll be Friday night. Now, in another thriller, and this one, boy, this one you did not see coming. Grinded out kind of game coming down to literally the final play. Let me set it up. You had a big throw that is a catch diving to the turf. Well, probably better that the tight end would have let it fall incomplete for Iowa. Instead, makes the catch. They get up to go and stop the clock, but there's an injured Michigan player on the play, which means after a first down conversion, right? So we have that play. Then there's a first down, big catch by the tight end, and it sets up an opportunity. 2 seconds left, but an injured Michigan player, so we've got a pause. Iowa says, yeah, we're not doing a runoff here. So after the things reset, the whistle blows, and here's your final play.
1: Here's the ball game. Hank Brown throws, corner, end zone, caught. Is he in? Touchdown, Reese Vanderzee, the Hawkeyes.
2: The game is not over. The ruling of a touchdown is under review. The ruling of a touchdown is upheld. The game is over.
0: That's it. Gary Dolphin, Learfield Sports, Vanderzee with the touchdown reception. 20-19, Iowa with the win over Michigan. And this is where folks immediately started saying, well, you know, should the seconds have been running up? Like, no, there was an injury timeout. Right? There was an injury stoppage for an injured Michigan player that allowed for the stoppage. No, this wasn't a circumstance because you saw Iowa actually go through the procedure to clock the ball, and no time came off the clock saying, hey, this is fugazi. This is just what happened, you know, with Michigan and Western Michigan. By the way, Western Michigan today absolutely pummeled in their game against Boise State. That's where my daughter's at nursing school, so I came in wearing the Boise State blue cap earlier. So big win for them. But two thrillers in the Big Ten. You know, I look back at Northwestern in that 29-23 loss to Indiana. It's like someone taking credit for loosening the cap, like on a jar. Like they don't actually get it open, but then someone does it easily. They say, oh, yeah, I loosened that for you. See, they got the Big Ten on upset alert, or chaos alert, more likely. Penn State goes down. Michigan and Iowa were about, I think they were next to each other in the rankings. So Iowa succeed and proceed. You can see for Coach Kirk what a big win that was in the Big House. Stunning a crowd. Beautifully thrown ball to Vander Zee for the win. Now, I alluded to it, made mention of it as we got started here in this particular block. We'll hold off NFL for just another moment. Is that we had another big game in the Big Ten. It was Oregon and USC, number 20 versus number 12. USC, once again, their offense, they're going to put up points. They put up 27 in this one, but wasn't enough because Oregon led for much of the game by Dylan Raiola, who comes in, Nebraska transfer, waiting in the wings. He comes in after Dante Moore takes a severe blow, sliding down. As he sees the defender in wait, well, the defender decided to still lower the boom as it came down there. So taken to the hospital after 15 minutes down on the turf. Right after the hit, you saw a big brawl that happened. So Desmond Stevens' hit was ugly. He started to celebrate, which was one of the most unconscionable and disgusting things I've seen. Right. And that word I don't use lightly. We've seen a lot of stuff in between the white lines and around sports. And certainly when we talk about big hits, you'd usually see the, hey, check on a player remorse. Here he laid out Dante Moore and started to celebrate in Peacock and Preen. You can see several of his teammates, Stevens' teammates on USC, immediately come over to try to grab him, calm him down. You had the proper tone, tenor, response from Lincoln Riley in the post. But in the moment, you just saw some showboating and just ridiculous response from Stevens. He immediately, during the halftime break, deleted his IG account. So that was something that was pointed out on social media. And the response, and I saw it, hey, he slid late. Well, maybe the extra beat would have felt better for you there in terms of getting to the ground. But he saw that the run was done. He gave himself up. Stevens squared his shoulders and still decided to go into him. And it doesn't matter that it's not a helmet to helmet, because I saw that ridiculous argument being foisted about by folks. Anytime I see USC in the prefix of your Twitter handle, just refrain from something like this. Just refrain. This was an awful hit, an awful moment for college sports and certainly for USC. Dan Lanning called it out for what it was. He then proceeded to have his comments about USC and recruiting, something they've actually done better in Los Angeles the last couple of years. But Lanning comes in and takes out another big win. Raiola with the big game, what was it, 289? Couple of scores in relief of Dante Moore in this one. So we saw the Oregon offense keep going. Again, Raiola's played meaningful college football, played in the Big Ten. He's had some big throws, some big opportunities in the past, and now he's working with Dan Lanning and that offense that they've established at Oregon. A sigh of relief. You know, we heard about the ability of Moore, he's feeling and moving his extremities, so that's a good sign. We'll wait on word on Sunday. Keep it locked on Fox Sports Radio for further updates for him. thought it was an interesting comparison, and Lanning will probably get some blowback for this one. Now, Chris Brown was in concert tonight at SoFi with Usher. So maybe he was just alluding to maybe a billboard or, you know, the digital billboard on the road. But when you talk about the players and you had this incident and you're saying, hey, if they want to play football, they should come up to Oregon. You know, otherwise, you know, you go to go see Chris Brown. Like, Chris Brown's a guy with a very long and extended history of allegations of abuse and assault and battery charges and whatever else. I don't know that that's necessarily the comparison you want to make. It could laugh at it in some respect of saying, hey, you just want to go to a concert. But I don't know that he was working at just surface level here. So maybe a comment Coach would take back in the aftermath. But it was a game that certainly for USC, a lot of what we've talked about with Lincoln Riley and his squad in terms of discipline and certainly on the defensive side, once again, comes up with a lackluster showing here at home against Oregon. For Oregon, still trying to shake off any memories of that loss to Oklahoma State a couple of weeks ago. Late night here, Fox Sports Late Night with me, Mike Harmon, on Fox Sports Radio at Swollen Dome. You want to get in, anything you agree, disagree, other stuff you'd like us to explore in future editions of this show, or things you just want me to yell at Jason Smith when I'm 5 feet from him come Monday here on Fox Sports Radio. Happy to serve it all. The NFL week 3 schedule. We've gone through a lot of it over the course of the night. We've got Tennessee and the New York Football Giants, the Jameis Winston experience. Later on, -2.5. This one, 39.5. Not expecting great scoring. Brian Daboll brings his Tennessee offense. I say that, and if you had the video component, I just did the full-on shrug based on that, or I just wink at the camera when I say Tennessee offense. But for the Giants, I don't know if you saw this. This was going viral earlier, Jameis Winston. And I always question how much is real versus AI. And in this case, I'm going to choose to believe it's real. You know, one of those hand-eye coordination drills that you can do where they drop the pegs from. Someone did that with Jameis Winston with crab legs while he's grinning at you the whole time and catching them. Again, real or AI, I don't care. I laughed pretty heartily at it. But for Jameis Winston and the Giants, this is one of the stories that's still circulating in the background. Jason Smith and I did a react immediately upon Dart's injury. And as the week went on, you heard a lot of speculation. Joe Flacco actually had to address to the Cincinnati Inquirer. It's like, yeah, I don't believe I'm getting traded. And Joe Flacco is one of the guys we brought up as the, if he shows up in your conversation, the people that are having it are not serious people. Bengals are looking at the best September they've ever had. Has it been perfect? No. But the defense is for real, causing turnovers. Big turnover on that defensive line. They brought in a lot of talent. Offense still hasn't clicked. But this is the first time under this coaching staff that they've gotten off the mat in September. And I don't know if you've noticed this, Joe Burrow's not exactly been the picture of health every year of his Cincinnati tenure. Why the hell would you get rid of an experienced, good, qualified backup quarterback? And I know it's cute to say, hey, Harbaugh can do a reunion with Joe Flacco out there with the Giants. No. The Bengals are trying to get back to the Super Bowl here. I still have a date with all of those people that I met leaving the parking lot who were saying, ah, it's the beginning of an era with Joe Burrow. We'll be back. All these years later, maybe they get back, but it took them the whole cycle of Super Bowls between the last SoFi experience when they lost to the Rams and this one. Yeah, let's get rid of a serviceable plus veteran quarterback who knows this offense and has worked with our receivers. Yeah, let's do that. Come on. Have some common sense, people. The other one being perpetrated is funny, and I said it as a joke, but to see it now as an actual report that the Giants are looking at the potential of J.J. McCarthy showing up. What the hell are we doing? You're two games into a season with a guy that proved he couldn't quarterback over there, but he's going to be your savior while you wait for whatever between Jameis Winston, he's going to come in and A, learn the offense, and B, what's that word? Good? Come on now. What are we thinking? The only one that actually makes sense, the guy that doesn't have a job right now, and Jimmy Garoppolo. Guy who's gotten to a couple of Super Bowls, a guy who can come in and acclimate quickly and try to, if you decide that Jameis Winston is not your long-term guy, or Jake Haener, or whoever else you try to dredge up here. There's a long list of names. But the Flacco thing made me laugh. The McCarthy thing made me laugh again. So I appreciate you, because when you laugh, you work your abs. So I'm on my way to great abs after this week with some of the lunacy I've seen. Oh, how about call the 49ers about Mac Jones? What the hell are we talking about? I get it. You might get paid by the word, but none of that makes sense. None of it. Yes, especially the Niners. We've got injuries everywhere. Let's also shorten our opportunities by getting rid of a functional guy in the quarterback room. Use your brains. Pay attention to what's being reported in these things as to what makes sense logically. Now, would the McCarthy thing be there? Sure. That also means you're punting on this year after two games going into week three. Later on tonight, we will watch them fire up again. But yeah, just unbelievable. They've got Tennessee. It's a winnable game with Jameis. They've got winnable games on the schedule. Yes, let's break glass and panic and go get a guy that we have no idea if he can play football. That'll solve all of our issues. Or call the teams that actually think they're contenders with quarterbacks who have missed time due to injury before. Lunacy. I love it. Hot take nonsense. Fox Sports Radio. Fox Sports, late night here. I'm Mike Harmon. I appreciate you. And coming up next, we're going to find those wins. We've got one from the baseball diamond, including a familiar voice who I think sets the scene perfectly. We'll do that next on Fox.
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5: Jackson Dart's injury doesn't just doom the Giants' season, it clouds their future too. If is a very, very dangerous word. If Harden, KD, and Kyrie can ever get healthy and play together, Brooklyn will be fire. If the Cowboys would ever pay for a top coach on the market and hire a real GM, Super Bowl trophies. If is a word talking yourself into something, business, sports, life, that you know is not going to happen. You know those parents. You know, if our son could just get his act together and meet a nice girl, he's 49. Ship has sailed. Okay? Be careful on the if stuff. If the young offensive stars for the New York Giants can ever stay healthy, it's fool's gold. And I like them all. Jackson Dart, let's start with him. 44% of the time is a New York Giant, injured or in the blue tent. And frankly, he's not the biggest guy with the best arm. He's not the most athletic. So playing on the edge is his advantage. You can't take that from him, or he's just not that special. The edge makes him special. Cam Scataboo, even his commercials look dangerous. Scataboo's style, which is collisions first, is not sustainable over a long career. And I love him, okay? I mean, even finesse running backs do not last long in the National Football League. He is the most violent runner in the league. Malik Nabers, super talented. Malik Nabers, he's already missed 15 games.
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8: Jalen Brunson will get the bag when he is up. He's the king of New York. They're not going to go short on him with money. It's even been intimated that I took less now, you're going to take care of me later, like he's Vlad Jr.
9: Get me started on that that he used earlier.
8: 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He will get the max, right? Because Jalen Brunson took a lot less now. We won the title. James Dolan knows he's the king. He's the guy I got to take care of. People will still come to see games. We'll celebrate Jalen Brunson. He's going to go to the Hall of Fame. We're going to retire his number, all of this. But is he going to pay everybody else? He already drew a line in the sand with not paying Mitchell Robinson.
9: Mm-hmm.
8: Right? Is he really going to pay Carl Anthony Towns? I don't think he is.
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2: 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Ladies and gentlemen, this is The Odd Couple with Rob Parker and Kelvin Washington.
10: I don't know what else to say other than that Lincoln Riley is a fraud. 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I'm sorry. He came to USC to win national championships. That's why he came. 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He hadn't won anything. They paid him as if he had already won a national championship. He's one of the highest paid coaches. Everybody else in the line who had the big salary, they all won national championships except Lincoln Riley. All he's turned out to be is Clay Hilton in a Bentley. 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Wasted 2 years with Caleb Williams. 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

0: Hi, welcome back in. Closing up shop coming up in about 10 minutes from now. You got Andy Furman, Bucky Brooks rolling with us here into a Sunday morning, week three of your National Football League coming up. Great day of college football. A lot of fantastic finishes, some chaos. We literally had fights across the board. So it made for a big day. And now we get ready for an NFL slate. Has some premium matchups, some great back and forth, certainly in the debates. And I can already hear the talk from the SEC apologists and going after the Big Ten. The cannibalization, right? Teams winning on the road, winning in dramatic fashion down the stretch. We played you the Wisconsin game winner. We played you the Iowa game winner. All of that as it was a big day in college football. As we get really are now ramped full in to our college football slate for the NFL. We've got a game in Rio that'll be in part of the late window as we go. And now it's... Well, let's do a little something to close out with some positivity, shall we?
1: Locker room squabbles, struggling teams, cheaters, and no-account owners. There's so much negativity in sports that it can ruin your day. But not Mike Harmon. He's here to shine a light on the good in sports with a simple mantra. Find your wins.
0: Now, a fan of the cinema, we talked a lot about movies and TV. I think I've been pretty good today. I've only made maybe 47 references to the WWE and WWF. Actually, no, I think we would hit the under on that this week as you go along. But I watch a lot of movies, watch a lot of TV shows. Big fan of the medium, known a lot of writers, folks that have produced some great TV and television. And we all love our sports movies, right? We love to encapsulate a lot of these big moments and say, well, that was kind of like this, or it might inspire a movie. Today we saw the final throws in the 21-year career of Justin Verlander. Tigers, Astros, Mets, Giants, debut all the way back in 2005, finished earlier today, age 43. And it read a little bit like a movie, the way it all ended, and I'll get to that in a moment. But here to set it up, I think it would have was appropriate to call out one of the great Detroit Tiger hurlers of all time, and that's Billy Chappell. Who's Billy Chappell? 1999, For Love of the Game, one of the Kevin Costner baseball movies. This is one that's maybe a little bit forgotten in the pantheon, doesn't get the love of Bull Durham and its comedic touches. And certainly when we talk about Field of Dreams. No, this was the third of those. And it's the end of a career of a guy named Billy Chappell. And he's looking to the history, looking to the records, and looking to close out a perfect game. And they hired the quintessential baseball voice to set the scene.
2: He isn't pitching against pinch hitters. He isn't pitching against the Yankees. He's pitching against time. He's pitching against the future, against age, and even when you think about his career, against ending. And tonight, I think he might be able to use that aching old arm one more time to push the sun back up in the sky and give us one more day of summer.
0: Give us that one more day of sunshine en route to a perfect game. They use Vin Scully, hired him, so he's bringing you along as he did on so many summer nights for Los Angeles and national audience alike. But today, Verlander finishes his career with the Tigers, and a thing that, because social media, I mean, let's call it what it is, it's great and it sucks at the same time. And I say that because they sent his daughter, right? His wife, Kate Upton, their daughter came out to pull him from the game, give him a hug, and send him into retirement. Little surprise moment. Normally, you know, skip, pitching coach, whatever. Nope. Sent out his daughter. And on social media, people were mad. We've never had this. How dare you? You send a little girl out. It's like, dude, find a hug today. That's my goal, right? Today, find that hug, that guy. That woman, any of you that had that fleeting thought when you saw that video come out, Now, Justin Verlander, a couple of World Series titles, three Cy Youngs. 2011, he wins the MVP and the pitching triple crown, nine-time All-Star. Yes, there's some scandal involved. For the purpose of this segment, we're going positive, damn it. We're going to stay with first ballot Hall of Famer and the greatness that was his career, and a cool moment where you can have your daughter come and pull you out and say you've been hooked. That's what it's all about. We went 1-0 today. Thanks for hanging out with us here, Fox Sports Late Night. My name's Mike Harmon. 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I'll be back here at 7 o'clock on Monday night with Jason Smith. Bucky and Andy are next on Fox. We are.
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0: 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Here's your host, Chris Whitting.
1: Children are vulnerable at any age. But a recent study found that when it comes to child abuse, the first year of life is the most dangerous of all. InfoTrack's Taryn McCall is here with important information for every parent. Taryn?
2: Thanks, Chris. Our guest is Dr. John M. Leventhal, professor of pediatrics at Yale Medical School. He was the lead author of a study that looked at child abuse in America. I think the most eye-opening stat in your research was the age that children are most likely to be hospitalized as a result of abuse. Let's start there.
3: First of all, what we were looking at was children who were hospitalized for serious injuries. And those children tended to be less than 3 years of age, and the majority were less than 1 year of age. When you look at child abuse around the country, including physical abuse, sexual abuse, and neglect, children are subjected to those kinds of experiences at all ages. So we were just focusing on children who were hospitalized for serious injuries, and those tended to be very young.
2: Is child abuse becoming more or less common today?
3: I think it's becoming less common. It is hard to sort that out, but the data from Child Protective Service agencies, those are the agencies that citizens and professionals have to report to in various states around the country, report fewer cases that are substantiated. That is, cases that the agency believes are abuse, neglect, or sexual abuse. There's been a dramatic decrease in the last 20 years related to physical abuse, with substantiations down by about 50 to 55%, and the same for sexual abuse. So I think things are better in this country.
2: Every new parent is aware of sudden infant death syndrome. It certainly gets a lot more attention than child abuse, but which is actually more common?
3: Well, SIDS, or sudden infant death syndrome, sometimes called crib death, occurs in about 50 per 100,000 births each year in the United States. And those are children between 0 and 1 year of age. We found in our study that the rate of serious physical abuse in children less than 1 year of age was almost the same as that of SIDS. And we were actually surprised about that. There is a national campaign to remind and tell every mother and father of a newborn to keep their child on their back when the child's asleep. Also, latest recommendations include removing bumpers, removing soft pillows, and basically the baby should be sleeping face up on a flat and firm surface like a mattress. We don't remind our parents of newborns that children can be abused, that crying can be very troublesome, frustrating, worrisome to parents, and that sometimes that frustration can result in a child being hurt by an adult like a mother or father. And we need to figure out a way to make that a national campaign comparable to the campaign called Back to Sleep related to SIDS prevention.
2: The logical conclusion is that an abuser is a parent, but can you bring it into focus a little more than that?
3: Certainly when we're dealing with serious injuries related to physical abuse, the most likely abuser is the parent. They are around the child the most. The study I did didn't shed any light on that, on the specifics of who abuses. But we know from other studies that men are more likely to abuse than women related to these young infants. That includes fathers, stepfathers, and mothers' boyfriends. Mothers also can end up hurting their children, and sometimes babysitters can as well.
2: Of course, there's no rational excuse, but what are the factors that drive these parents to violence?
3: You're exactly right. There is no reasonable explanation related to what happens, but we know that being exhausted, that happens with new parents, being frustrated, not knowing what the baby wants, the baby cries, the crying can be quite irritating. You can hold the baby, cuddle the baby, rock the baby, feed the baby, change the baby, and still the baby's frustrated and crying. And what happens? Parents can lose it. There are things that may play a role into that. For instance, if you were abused growing up, maybe you've learned something about violence and don't know how to control yourself. If you're having problems with substance abuse, maybe that will play a role. If you're in a domestic violence relationship, maybe that will play a role. If you're stressed because you're impoverished, maybe that will play a role. So these factors can coalesce in a single parent and result in a child being injured. We know, though, that it can happen at any socioeconomic status, and it can happen to any parent. So I think it's important for parents to remember that if they are frustrated, if they are irritated with their baby, with their two-year-old, with their 6-year-old, walk away. Don't hit, don't hurt, and certainly don't hurt in a serious way that can result in the child coming into the hospital.
2: Is there one type of injury that's most common?
3: In the children that we saw, the most common injury leading to a child being hospitalized was abusive head injury. So this is bleeding around the brain, in the brain, and it results in the child often becoming unconscious, needing respiratory support, and sometimes those children died. We also found in our study the second most common injury was children with fractures. Additionally, children might have abdominal injuries, that is the internal organs. They may have burns. They might have bruises. So those are the kind of injuries the children had.
2: What else can be done to reduce the rate of child abuse in the U.S.?
3: There are three strategies that are now in place in various communities around the country. One is home visiting, in which a new parent is asked whether they would like to participate in a home visiting program. These home visitors might be paraprofessionals who are trained, they might be nurses, and the paraprofessional nurse goes out on a weekly basis and provides advice on parenting. There's a parenting curriculum they use. They help with various stresses that the parents might be under and help both the mother and father be a more effective parent. And probably somewhere between 400,000 to 500,000 families are receiving those services in this country, in various communities around the country. Another effort is education. In North Carolina and Western Pennsylvania and in British Columbia, there are interventions going on where every mother and father of a newborn in the hospital is reminded that babies cry, it's common, it can be frustrating, and don't shake or hurt the baby. And those efforts are now being studied by investigators, pediatricians, and others to see if that education that's provided to mothers and fathers early on and then is repeated in the pediatric offices, maybe with community service announcements through the media, through billboards, can make a difference in these communities. And that's being studied and tracked over time. And finally, I just want to say one other thing. There are communities that have actually taken on the resolve of figuring out ways to be more helpful to parents, starting at birth with a newborn and extending into the early school years. What can the community do in a more positive way to be helpful? Making parenting groups available short time, reminding parents that there are resources that they can go to if they're in trouble, and making it part of the fabric of the community that people are there to support parents, as opposed to having parents feeling isolated, alone, frustrated, and ending up doing something that they regret.
2: In the course of your research, what did you find is the most common misconception about child abuse?
3: I would say the major misperception is to think that it cannot happen to you. People can get very frustrated, they can feel very stressed, and when they do, they can make a mistake. So I would think that all new parents should think about this possibility. The mother should talk to the father and say, you know, I've heard this guy Leventhal talk. I've went to a parenting program. I know it can occur. Please make sure when I'm away and you, dad, are taking care of the baby, that if you're feeling upset, worried, or frustrated, call me. Don't lash out at our baby. Same thing to say to grandparents, same thing to say to babysitters. So if the community understands this, we'll do better by our children.
2: Dr. John M. Leventhal, professor of pediatrics at Yale Medical School, thanks for joining us on InfoTrack.
3: Thank you.
2: And for InfoTrack, I'm Taryn McCall.
1: 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Coming up.
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1: If you or someone you love is getting close to retirement age or are already retired, you know that this turbulent economy can seriously shrink a retirement nest egg. If your golden age isn't looking quite so golden, our next guest has some answers for you. She's Erin Botsford, a leading financial planner and author of The Big Retirement Risk, Running Out of Money Before You Run Out of Time. Erin, I remember some years ago, somebody wrote a book called Die Broke, saying you should spend every dime before you leave the planet. But these days, people are running out of money before they're close to the end of their lifespan. Do you have any idea how many people are affected by this?
8: Probably all of them. I agree. If you could know the exact date that you were going to die, it would be so much fun because all of us would choose to die broke. Unfortunately, we don't know that date, and what most of us don't want to do is be a burden on society or our kids. So doing a little bit of planning would probably be the best way to avoid that.
1: Well, if you plan and the stock market crashes and burns, what do you do in that situation? Do all your plans go out the window?
8: No, I'd been studying with certain economists since the early 90s, and this time in our economy was really quite predictable. It was the time that 77 million baby boomers would basically start going over the hill, and what would happen was that they would quit spending. And you know, it's spending that drives the economy, and when you have 77 million people who now turn into net savers, this time in our economy, in our history, it was bound to happen. So knowing that, I decided to create some strategies. And up until 2008, they were kind of a theory. After 2008, we saw that it really worked. Our clients actually did not have to change their lifestyle. So more people need to know about this. Things didn't have to turn out so badly for so many people. So I am really hoping that if people will learn an entirely new and different way to think about their money, and that won't happen to them the next time around. Because let me assure you, there will be more downtimes in the market. But that doesn't mean you're going to have to die broke.
1: Erin, is this something that people can put into effect on their own, or do they need a broker to do this?
8: No, I encourage everybody to learn as much as they can. You know, I came from, you know, a life of poverty. I grew up in poverty. I had a lot of misfortune happen to me early in my life. And by trusting others early in my life, they burned me. And so I'm of the mindset that, you know, to thine own self be true. You need to learn these things on your own. That doesn't mean that you don't go to another financial advisor, but it certainly puts you in a better position to question, why do you think your strategies are going to work better? I like to create informed decision makers because I don't really think people should trust their money to anybody but themselves alongside an advisor, for instance. There's nothing wrong with having an advisor, but don't blindly give your money to anybody.
1: We're talking with Erin Botsford, a financial advisor and author of The Big Retirement Risk, Running Out of Money Before You Run Out of Time. Erin, let's look under the hood, if we can, just a little bit at your plan here. It looks like one of the first steps is to plot out what your needs are going to be. I'm thinking many people don't even do that.
8: No, I don't think that they do. And, you know, in the old days when we were growing up, it's kind of like you could throw your money any place. Many years ago, CDs, certificates of deposit, were paying 10 or 12%. I remember when I started in the business, they were paying 21%. So you didn't have to be quite as smart or intentional, but now you have to be. There's just no other way. And so what we do is we build a house of security. Well, you think about a house and you think about the foundation. There are some basic needs, and you want to first attack what are your needs going to be in retirement? And sometimes we have people that say, I'm never going to retire. Like, for instance, me, I'm never going to retire. But there is a thing called financial independence, which buys you a little bit of freedom. So you first start off with the foundation, and those are your needs. Needs are your non-negotiable items. That's a place to live and what you're going to eat and maybe your health insurance. And so you want to make sure those cash flow items are created by investments. We call them lifestyle investments. And so we have characteristics. A lifestyle investment is something that you put your money in. It must produce an income either now or in the future. And that income must have one of these words associated with it. It must be safe, predictable, or guaranteed. And so basically you take the needs portion off the table and you identify how much is that going to be. Once that's done, now you can focus on investing in maybe a slightly more aggressive manner for your wants. And what are your wants? Well, it depends on who you are and your lifestyle. For some people, a manicure and pedicure is a want. Some people, it's a need. Just right. Depends on how much money you have. But certainly things like dining out, vacations, those are not needs. Those are wants.
9: What do you say to people who are getting up there in age? Maybe they're still working, but they haven't put aside the first nickel for retirement. Are they in big trouble at this point?
8: There's no time like the present. We can't turn back the past. I mean, you can't do that. So what do? Bury your head in the sand and do nothing about it? Of course not. My father, who died when I was 11, I remember he had one saying. He said, you know, the next 10 years are going to go by. The question is, what are you going to have to show for it? And I think that our society hasn't been as focused as it should have been about, guess what? 10 years from now, you are going to be 10 years older. And you need to start focusing on what is it that you want to have accomplished in those 10 years in a lot of different areas of your life. So I'm just trying to encourage people to get a little more intentional about how they spend their money, how they save, what they do with their time. My hero, my mentor, or I guess you would say, my husband and I sponsored a little couple from Nepal.
9: Mm-hmm.
8: And this little couple came over 7 years ago. They worked the night shift at Walmart, making $9.50 an hour. They sent $500 a month to Nepal to care for their two children because they had basically escaped a bad government. Mm-hmm. And in 2 years' time, they saved $8,000. So I always question when people say, oh, I can't save. Really? I really question that. They lived in a one-bedroom apartment. I mean, they're my heroes because maybe they didn't have internet when they started. Well, the really cool thing is they just put a down payment on a house, and they're living the American dream, and they became citizens 7 years later.
9: Oh, that's terrific.
8: So it's just a terrific story. And so when people say, well, I just can't save money, I just question that. No, you can't save money and eat out three times a week, but these people didn't eat out three times a week. That's really, truly the American dream, and it's given me great hope for people who actually want to put their nose to the grindstone and get ahead.
9: I know one of the words you used was guaranteed in terms of income or cash flow. What's the importance of insurance in this whole plan?
8: Well, it just depends on who you are. I mean, there's a lot of reasons to have insurance, and there's many different types of insurances. For instance, life insurance. I always encourage people, you know, if you bring a child into this world and you're responsible for their upbringing, then buy enough life insurance to get the child through college. I mean, my father died when I was 11. He left my mom with six kids and a $10,000 life insurance policy. Well, that clearly changed and altered forever the way I got to live my life.
9: Mm-hmm.
8: So, you know, insurance, I think, is important in its own time. Once you are financially independent and nobody's relying on you to support them, I think that the need for insurance falls off dramatically. But a different type of insurance might come up then. It'd be long-term care. I believe that most people should have long-term care insurance. Why? Because usually what ends up happening is one party and a couple will go down. They have a stroke or have Alzheimer's, and the whole family exhausts all of the money trying to take care of that one person. That person dies anyway, and the surviving spouse is left with nothing. So insurances have a place in people's lives for a time, and then they don't have. It's not a one solution for all people, but I believe that every financial instrument is just a tool, and I buy things when I need them, if they make sense, and I don't rule in or out anything. So many financial advisors have such biases. Everybody gets an annuity or nobody gets an annuity, and everybody gets life insurance or nobody does. And so they throw their biases into things, and I think that this does the end user, the consumer, I think it does them a disservice.
9: The book is The Big Retirement Risk, Running Out of Money Before You Run Out of Time. 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Erin, thanks so much for joining us today on InfoTrack.
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10: 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Roy?
11: Thanks, Chris. We're joined by Aaron Smith, Senior Research Specialist with the Pew Research Center's Internet and American Life Project. And he recently wrote a report that took a look at the ways that Americans are bargain hunting with their cell phones. And Aaron, what did you find?
12: What we found is that about half of all cell phone owners use their phones in one way or another during the holiday shopping season, either to get a review on a product while they were in a store or to look up prices while they were in a store to make sure that they were getting a good deal.
11: What is the most popular thing that they're doing with phones?
12: The most common thing they're doing with their phones is phoning a friend. About a third of all cell owners said that they had called a friend for advice about a purchase that they were making over the holiday season. So apparently our friends are the first people we turn to when we're trying to decide whether to purchase something or not. Looking up prices online and looking up product reviews were about equally common. About a quarter of all cell owners did that. But friends and family are the first lifeline for people who are looking to decide whether or not they need to buy something or not.
11: Did you find that a lot of people end up leaving a store without buying once they check on something?
12: We did, actually. For people, that quarter of cell owners who had looked up a price on their phone on something they wanted to buy, we asked them what they did, what happened, what was the result of that. And we saw a pretty good mix of responses. About a third of them said, I didn't buy it at all. I decided better of it for whatever reason. A similar number said that they purchased the product at the store they were at. Either they were not able to find a better deal, or it was so important that they buy it right that second that they purchased it there. And about 1 in 5 actually decided to purchase the product online. So left the store and went home and fired up the computer, or even just purchased it directly from their cell phone. And a smaller number, about 1 in 10, said that they actually left the store and went to another store where they could find the same thing for a better price. So we saw a pretty good range of outcomes, but the two most common were either not purchasing at all or purchasing it at the store they were currently at.
11: I would think brick-and-mortar stores probably don't look at this trend too favorably.
12: You know, probably not. And I think in certain respects, it paints a pretty stark picture for the retailers out there, in that it says people want the best possible thing at the lowest possible price. And in many instances, they're willing to delay gratification in order to reach both of those objectives. And obviously, those are in a lot of cases a bit opposed and are kind of a tough sell for the retailers of the world, for sure.
11: Aaron, are you surprised at how rapidly this trend has taken off?
12: You know, I have actually learned to stop being surprised by anything people do with their cell phones. In the last probably year or two, no matter what it is that we ask, it always comes in higher than we expected. And I've grown to learn that larger than average is the new normal when you're asking about anything people do with their mobile phones these days.
11: Did you find that there's a particular age category or gender, perhaps, that is more likely to use a smartphone for bargain shopping?
12: With age, it's actually fairly widespread. So when we look at price comparison specifically, it's fairly common up to about age 50 or so. So it's not just young kids who are out there trying to save their beer money from college. It's people who are in their 30s and in their 40s who are trying to make their dollar count. We really don't see a drop-off in price matching behavior. First comes about age 50, and then it's quite uncommon for people over the age of about 65, which pertains largely to relatively low rate of smartphone adoption within that group. Although cell phoneers of all ages are quite likely to rely on their friends and phone friends or family members from stores to get advice on things that they'd like to purchase. As far as price matching specifically, men are a bit more likely to do that than women are. We saw that urban and suburban residents were a bit more likely to do that than rural residents, but it was fairly widespread among a range of groups and actually among a range of income cohorts as well. People at both the high and low end of the income scale were equally likely to do that. So it seems like no matter who you are or how much money you make, everyone's out there looking for a deal.
11: There's one particular electronics retailer in the Midwest that will price match any online price that you find right there when you're in the store. Is that a type of policy that you think other stores may end up following?
12: This is such a new thing, and we've seen a lot of different approaches to this, ranging from some retailers who go out of their way to implement roadblocks to this type of behavior with proprietary barcodes and promoting store brands and so forth, to others who are more open about it. And I think there's a lot of different avenues for how to deal with this, and it will be interesting to see sort of how consumers respond as smartphones get more prevalent and as more people begin to take part in these types of activities.
11: Aaron Smith, Senior Research Specialist with the Pew Research Center's Internet and American Life Project. Thank you very much for joining us on InfoTrack.
12: Thanks for having me.
11: And for InfoTrack, I'm Roy Mackey.
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23: Be able to do it. It's not in the rule book, so it should be permissible.
9: Wow.
2: You know, everybody's looking for an advantage, I guess. I mean, if it makes that big of a deal, I guess.
3: Well, I mean, like, they should be able to field it. I mean, it ultimately, it's on the return team to be able to field the kick. I mean, your returners need to be able to field those kicks. It's no different than a squib kick, a pooch kick, a sky kick, any of those things. Like, in practices, you have to be able to put it on the ground. Now, I have not seen anyone trot out a holder to assist the kicker being able to handle some of these things. But when they do that, they are removing a person from their coverage units. So for all of the complaining about it, they're taking one guy out of coverage to use on the other end of the field to help the kicker launch it. So I mean, that's just part of the game.
2: Have you seen your Jacksonville team practice this?
3: No, I have not seen them practice it.
2: So I think they're going to scrap it. I mean, obviously, if it's controversial, they're going to get rid of it, although they haven't gotten rid of the tush push yet, so we'll see what happens there. Well, I just wanted to touch base with you on that because I read about it. I said, wow, this is interesting. I know Bucky would have the answer, and you did. All right, let's start off here with the Cincinnati Bengals because I'm a homer. You know that. The Bengals are at Pittsburgh today, and these two teams really are going in opposite directions, and it's almost a shame. And I'm not a great Aaron Rodgers fan, but you hate to see a guy, you know, end his career on a sour note and his legacy, and people are going to remember him at that point in time the way he's been playing, okay? Right now, the Steelers are averaging the fewest points of a game in the NFL, about 11 and a half points a game, and the yards gained 249. That's through two games in Aaron Rodgers' career right now. The Bengals, their defense is back. And I'll tell you right now, they've won those three games on defensive play, and I have to say that Joe Burrow has not really played up to Joe Burrow expectations. So, and he usually is a slow starter anyway, so I got to believe, although the game is in Pittsburgh and really and truly the Steelers right now need to win badly, I still think the Bengals are going to take them today because I think the Bengals have more explosiveness than the Pittsburgh Steelers. Better offense.
3: They do have a better offense, and I think if you're the Bengals, I think the magic number is probably 24. If they can get to 24, that is going to be a hard number for the Pittsburgh Steelers to catch up to. And one of the biggest reasons the Bengals are playing so well is because they have a dominant defense. And I never thought I would say that under Zach Taylor, but they have a dominant defense, and it starts up front. Dexter Lawrence has been everything that they've wanted. He's been able to dominate at the point of attack. He, Jonathan Allen, Boye Mafe, Cassius Howell, they're part of a group that is one of the top teams against the run, but also they lead the league. They're co-leaders in sacks. They have 8 sacks over the first 2 games. And if you can stop the run and you can press the quarterback, you're going to win a lot of games, and that's what the Bengals have been able to do.
2: Would you go so far as to say that Aaron Rodgers looks done?
3: I mean, I would have told you that a couple years ago. I mean, you're not meant to play the game over 40. You're just not meant to. And for all the things that he can do with his mind, look, his body won't let him do certain things. He's no longer mobile. He can't push the ball all the way down the field. And so you're basically playing half-court basketball at the YMCA on offense. And that is just hard to sustain. It's hard to win in that fashion unless your people on the perimeter are superior to those that they're playing against. And right now, they don't have a significant enough advantage to be able to do that. And so he is fine, but at some point, the Steelers have to have an elite quarterback to be able to compete with the teams that are the heavyweights in the AFC.
2: Well, on a positive note, if you're a Steeler fan, I think the defense is still pretty good. Their running backs are both injured. Michael Pittman Jr., he's injured as well. So I just don't think that they could play with the Bengals today. And maybe closer than I think, but I think the Bengals win. Probably win by a touchdown. But now I'm going to move over to your team. And then you're hosting the New England Patriots today. And New England ranks number 1 in points per game allowed at 8. Third downs, 4 for 24. And red zones, 0 for 3. Right now, the Jags are, I guess, ahead of the Patriots right now in the power rankings. But this is a toughie. This is a tough game right now. You guys lost a close one to the Broncos last week with Trevor threw an interception in the third quarter. That was the game right there. They had him. They had the Broncos. So I don't know how you take this game right now. I think the fact that they played so well against Denver, maybe they come back and beat the Patriots. I don't know. It's going to be a tough one today for you guys.
3: Yeah, it's going to be a tough one. Patriots are a really good team, playing really well on defense. And I think for the Jags, it comes down to a few different things.
23: offensively, they have to find a way to control the game with the running game, and they have to find a way to unlock the pass game at a higher level. Right now, Parker Washington has been terrific, but they got to get more contributions from other people. Brendan Strange, Jacoby Myers have to be a factor, and Brian Thomas Jr. is a wild card. He's, you know, had a couple drops, and so now the city has turned on him a little bit coming off the struggles of last season. He has to be a guy that contributes consistently, because they, if he does, it opens up so many things. And then defensively, they got to stop the run. They got to get up the passer. They got whooped last week against the Broncos offensive line that was really able to control the line of scrimmage. And if they cannot stop the run consistently and can't press the quarterback, it just makes for a long day.
2: Well, I think that after blowing out the Browns, what you guys did, I think you can show that the Jags do have a pretty strong offense that can get it done, and they're pretty efficient right there. Yeah, and really that one play, that Trevor's interception in the third quarter, and after I heard about that during the game last week, I'm saying to myself, here's a guy that I don't think he's reached the potential that people thought he would be. Am I correct on that? I don't know what the buzz is in Jacksonville about Trevor Lawrence, but he kind of goes under the radar. He doesn't get criticized much, but he doesn't get praised much. But I think people expect a little more out of Trevor Lawrence, at least at this stage in his career. I get it. I know he's played under a lot of different offensive coordinators, and that's a big deal. But I think that they expected more out of him.
23: No, I think your observation is probably from one who didn't really get a chance to see the game. I don't think Trevor has disappointed at all of late, particularly under Liam Coyne. He has played like an MVP candidate. He's played really, really well. I would say the turnover was unfortunate, but pressure. Everything around the quarterback impacts the quarterback, the offensive line, the playmakers, the pass catchers, all of those things. I think Trevor has probably exceeded expectations the last year or so. I think it's on everyone else to kind of rise up to his level now, because to me, he's a guy that's playing like a top eight quarterback in the league. And I think that's about what you would expect from a number one overall pick to be in that conversation in terms of bordering elite at the position.
2: Okay, I am a homer. I'm picking the Jags to beat the Patriots today in Jacksonville. I really do. After what they did against the Browns, I think their offense is stronger than it. I really do. And I don't know if Drake May is going to show up or not. That's the key for that game right there. I think you guys take him. I really do.
23: Yeah, that's going to be a tough game. I think the Patriots play a certain style, that it's going to be a rough and tumble contest that's going to be decided in the fourth quarter. It's going to come down to, can the Jaguars receivers beat the sticky coverage that's going to be applied to them by the New England Patriots defense? If they can win, yes, it'll be a win for the Jags. But if they struggle on the outside winning their matchups, it's going to be a long day.
2: No doubt about that. Let's squeeze in one more. Let's give them the Texans are at the Colts today, and the Texans are 0-2. All right, and you look at the 0-2 record, and say, oh, my goodness, wait a minute. They played Buffalo and they played the Bengals. I think that's a big deal right there. You're playing Josh Allen and Joe Burrow. And the Coach Ryans of the Texans, I didn't know this. He started 0-2 in three of his four seasons as head coach. They're going to get back on track. They really will. I just believe they're a better team than an 0-2 record. I think there's a reason why they're 0-2, because the teams they played. You know, I believe that.
23: Yeah, I don't know if they're better than the 0-2 record. You are what your record is. And so they got to figure out a way to be more consistent. And if you look at the game against Cincinnati Bengals, they couldn't run the football effectively. They have to be able to run the football. If you can't run the football, you play one-dimensional. You play into the teeth of the defense that's loaded up to stop the pass. So it starts there. And then defensively, let's be honest, they have got to play to their reputation. We came into the league talking about this team as the best defense, if not one of the top three defenses right in the league. They haven't played like that. And so DeMeco Ryans has talked about his stars, his best players need to show up. They need to show up because they're just not going to be able to roll out the balls and beat anybody.
2: Now, I think the key to this game right now, I don't know if Nico Collins is going to play or not. You know, if he's out again, I think they're in bad shape. So I don't know if you heard anything. I haven't heard anything. I guess I don't think he's going to play. I think if he was going to play, they would have said something. So I hadn't heard a thing. If Nico Collins is out.
23: Yeah, I mean, if he's out, he certainly hurts them. He's their number one receiver. He's their playmaker. He's the most trusted player that they have in the passing game when it comes to C.J. Stroud. So they need him. They don't have him. It just changes their dynamic significantly.
2: There we go. All right, he is Bucky Brooks. I'm Andy Furman, and we are Fox Football Sunday on Fox Sports Radio. And he is the man with all the answers. What do I mean by that? Ask Bucky is next.
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3: That's like that exit when you're on your way to Las Vegas.
4: Yeah. Any other brain busters? So Kyle Juszczyk is in the news because he got fined like almost $15,000 celebrating.
5: And what's
4: fined
5: so,
4: for an event, offensive demonstration, I think is what it is.
5: Dude, an offensive demonstration during week two's victory over the Miami Dolphins. The league penalized Juszczyk for a post-touchdown celebration where he mimed drinking a beverage. Now this completely offensive move goes against the NFL's initiative where you cannot imitate the chugging of a beer. It is offensive and in poor taste.
6: How do we know it's a beer? Like, that's the thing. When I heard this, I didn't see it. How do we know he's not holding a ice cold Dr. Pepper?
5: Yeah.
6: How do we know it's just not a can of Dr. Pepper?
5: Even if it's 23, yes. You know.
6: How do they know it's a beer? It's,
5: or perhaps a ginger ale.
6: Yeah. Well, I mean, you guys have seen the clip.
5: Maybe it's a Schweppes. How do you say that, Sam?
6: Schweppes.
7: Schweppes?
5: Maybe it's an iced latte.
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12: If I'm a Green Bay Packers fan, if I'm a Green Bay Packers coach, if I'm a Green Bay Packers player, I'm very concerned about where we are currently.
13: I think the concern's becoming concerning for Matt LaFleur. This has not worked out the way they had hoped. You know, and to your point, LeVar, about the comments Matt LaFleur made about Jordan Love, it's early in the season, but I don't know what the hell he was talking about.
4: There was a lot of conversation about whether or not he was going to be back because they ended up giving him a new deal, but it took, I think, a little bit longer than a lot of people expected it to. And yeah, I think he would have been a lame duck coach going into his final year. But if this thing goes really sideways, I mean, what's to say that there's not a move that's made?
11: Two Pros, LeVar Arrington, Brady Quinn, and a Cup of Joe, Jonas Knox. 6 a.m. Eastern, 3 a.m. Pacific on Fox Sports Radio. And now, Steve Covino.
4: Oh, boy.
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11: Rich Davis. 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
5: In all due respect to Jameis Winston, he is now going to get first team reps. He was sort of thrown in there. There was no plan to have him in there. He wasn't getting those reps. So now,
3: he's not playing. 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
4: 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Because he's such an inspiring guy and pep talks. Like, so to see him out there, we know he's good in spurts, but to lead a team at this stage of the career when he's broadcasting and he's a personality and doing all these other things, I just don't know if the focus is there because the reps aren't there. Based on that, the story starts to become, well, what are the Giants going to do? And maybe they don't have to do anything. Maybe we are downplaying where he is physically.
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21: All right, there's Bucky right around the corner. It's about 12 minutes before the top of the hour. This is Fox Football Sunday. He is Bucky Brooks.

0: Andy Furman, and we're broadcasting live from the Fox Sports Radio studios. And of course, it is that time for Ask Bucky and the man himself.
1: Bucky
2: Brooks.
3: All right, I'm back. Let's get right into it. Bucky, what's the problem with the Chargers and the Packers? Are you surprised with the lackluster start they have? Or are you more surprised with the Raiders going 2-0? And why?
4: I'm not surprised by the Packers or the Chargers. I talked about both of them throughout the offseason being paper tigers. The Chargers, in terms of Mike McDaniels and the quarterback, it just hasn't been a mesh. I would say that the offensive coordinator is probably trying to do too much, too many bells and whistles. The team hasn't been able to show that they can handle it. So you have a lot of self-inflicted errors. And then the quarterback hasn't played great. Like, he just has not played well in the time and the rhythm offense. Same can be said for the Packers. Defensively, they haven't found their way. They can't stop the run. And without being able to have the defense that gives the quarterback the ball back enough, it hasn't been good. For Vegas, it's about Clint Kubiak. He has a great plan. He's done a really good job of controlling the game. They've run the football well, and Kirk Cousins has played well enough for them to win games. Good start for the Raiders.
3: All right, next up, speaking of quarterbacks, we got Jaden Daniels out against Seattle after dislocating his elbow. With Marcus Mariota taking over, from a coaching standpoint, how much do you change the offense when you lose a dynamic quarterback like Daniels?
4: Well, there's certain things that Marcus Mariota can't do that Jaden Daniels does easy. So you won't see the run game as much from the quarterback spot. But he does have a great command of this offense. It'd be scaled down a little bit, but they win games with Marcus Mariota. Like, he can play effectively. He can be a mid-range starter for them. But the other parts of the program, the other parts of the team has to kind of step up their games. Wide receivers and those things. And the offensive line has to play better. At some point, though, they got to find a running game, because with your backup quarterback, you don't want to put it all on Mariota. They need to be able to run the ball effectively, so it's not the burden on him to carry this offense.
3: All right, let's get into some college ball. Wisconsin just erased a 17-point halftime deficit and stunned number 13, Penn State. Bucky, when you see an upset like that, do you learn more about the team that pulled it off or the contender that let it happen?
4: It seemed to let it happen. You're up 17-0. What happened? What transpired that you weren't able to finish? This should have been a layup for them. Not only are they the superior team, but they're playing at home. They had everything working in their favor and couldn't finish. So now I got to wonder, why aren't we finishing these games? It's one of those things that Matt Campbell will also have to investigate. Why didn't we finish the game like we should?
3: All right, Iowa is 4-0 after knocking off Michigan after a thrilling last-second win, and now gets Ohio State next. Are the Hawkeyes becoming a legitimate Big Ten threat, or is Ohio State the game that tells us what they really are?
4: I think the Hawkeyes are always solid. I think Kirk Ferentz does a really good job of coaching his team up, putting his team in a position where they don't beat themselves. And over time, it's been tried and true. If you don't beat yourselves, you're going to be in a lot of games because most people can't execute consistently enough over time to win. And so this team is going to be there. They do a really good job on defense, keeping the ball in front, stopping the run, all the things, all the old things that you talk about, they do well. So, yeah, this team is going to be there. I don't think they're talented enough to beat Ohio State, but if Ohio State doesn't play an A game, they have a tough time dealing with Iowa.
3: All right, let's go back to the NFL. Last one. Early NFL MVP pick or picks for contenders?
4: Early MVP pick. I think Josh Allen has an opportunity to go back and get his second MVP. Just looking at how they're going right now. Man, outside of that, like, it's kind of tough because it's been a bit of a jumble. So I would just go with him as MVP. And then in terms of contenders, I think it's the usual suspects. I think the Kansas City Chiefs are back. They have to be in that conversation. The Cincinnati Bengals with their defense are certainly in the running. And then on the other side, like, the Seattle Seahawks look like they're primed for a repeat run. But that division is tough because the Niners and the Rams are also contenders. So the team that wins that division is the likely team to represent the NFC in the Super Bowl.
0: You know who I'm going to say make an MVP vote? You're going to think I'm out of my mind. Kenneth Walker III with Kansas City. What do you think? Is that a possibility? I mean, he's going to be the strength of their offense.
4: I mean, he is the strength of their offense, but I just think that the shadow looms large of Pat Mahomes. And I think to think that you're going to hand the league MVP to someone outside of the quarterback, that's going to be hard.
0: Interesting. I got a quickie, if I may. All right, we'll talk about the Chargers and the problems they're having. Could we see, A, Jim Harbaugh maybe taking over the offensive calls, number one? And do you think the loss of Jesse Minter as a defensive coordinator going to the Baltimore Ravens, has that been a factor as well with the Chargers?
4: Yes. Jesse Minter's loss has certainly been a factor because he was so good at what he does. Their defense has been leaky. They're trying to do more things and hasn't worked out well. Then offensively, I don't think Harbaugh will take over, but I think at some point he has to have a conversation with the OC and say, hey, scale it down. Let's give ourselves a chance to win by doing less. Let's play fast. If we execute, we're good enough to win. So look for them to be a little simpler going forward.
0: There we go. All right, he's Bucky Brooks. I'm Andy Furman, and the question is, how do you stop their offense? We got that and so much more right here on Fox Football Sunday. Coming up next, stay with us.
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1: 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A comprehensive look at this week's action in the National Football League. 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
2: Well, summer is gone, autumn is here, and in week three in the NFL, it's getting late early for some teams. From Westwood One, this is NFL Preview. Hi, everyone, along with former NFL offensive lineman Ross Tucker, I'm Scott Graham, getting you set for week number three in the National Football League. Ross, how are you this week?
3: Fantastic. As always, Scott, we are very much in the groove now, and as the NFL likes to do to us, for the teams that lost by over 20 points in week one, won in week two. So that seems to happen somewhat similarly every year. It is a week-to-week league. I'm going to try to provide as much insight as I can, but, man, some of these results are pretty good evidence that nobody knows anything.
2: Well, I'll tell you what. Two of those four teams are facing each other on Sunday Night Football. The Rams and the Broncos each lost by more than 20 points or 20 points in week one, turned around with big wins last week. Broncos, you were there when they beat Jacksonville. The Rams dusted off the Giants. So now two teams that, you know, have Super Bowl aspirations, were number one seeds last year, have an opportunity to face off against each other.
3: You know, I almost forgot what they were able to do a year ago. It's funny because on the Ross Tucker Football Podcast, these are my picks for the Super Bowl. This is my Super Bowl pick. I've got the Rams and the Broncos. I think they're both really, really good teams. And, you know, we got the bounce back game from both that I was kind of expecting. The Rams very much took care of business against the Giants. Obviously, the unfortunate injury to Jackson Dart had some impact on that. And then the Broncos, you know, that was getting dicey, Scott. They were down by 10 points to the Jaguars before they rallied to come all the way back to win that game. So I'm looking forward to a fantastic Sunday nighter.
2: All right, at Levi's Stadium, you've got the San Francisco 49ers, who are as dominant as any team has been so far. The only team to win each of their first two games by 20 or more points. Brock Purdy is playing out of his mind right now. In come the Arizona Cardinals, who've lost seven straight games inside the division.
3: Well, so the Niners look like the best team in football right now. And yeah, they have so many elite players. Now, most of them are older. So if those guys can stay healthy throughout the year, then they have a chance to be as good as anybody else out there. For the Cardinals, I'm not really sure what to think, because one week after beating the Chargers in L.A. by double digits, the Seahawks really took it to them in the second half of that game, and they really puttered out offensively. I don't know that the Niners are a great matchup for them this week.
2: Seahawks go on the road to Northwest Stadium to take on the Commanders. Seattle has won 15 of their last 16 on the road, and of course Washington once again is going to be doing it without Jaden Daniels.
3: It's just so disappointing, so unfortunate. You know, my heart hurts for Commanders fans out there with all of the hope and optimism they had after Jaden Daniels' first season. To have this happen again is extremely unfortunate. I do think Marcus Mariota is a competent backup that gives them a chance to win these games. And speaking of that, how about Drew Locke and the Seahawks, what he was able to get done last week? That was a nice win for them to get a second win, led primarily by Locke, 31-7 over the Cardinals. The Seahawks are just so good up front on both sides of the ball.
2: Ross, week three is already underway with nothing less than a shocker in Thursday Night Football. The Green Bay Packers dropped a home opener for the first time in 14 seasons, and they were run out of their own stadium by one of the best running backs in the league.
4: Out of the I formation, motion to give Robinson into the end zone for an Atlanta touchdown. Bijan Robinson, for the second time tonight, runs it in for six, and Atlanta leads it 33-14.
2: Kevin Kugler right here on Westwood One with the call as Atlanta beat Green Bay 35-14. For Bijan Robinson, 29 carries, 194 yards in those two touchdowns. In the return of Michael Penix, Atlanta improves to 1-2. The Packers fall to 1-2. Coming up, can the Bengals do something they haven't in over a decade? This is NFL Preview.
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2: 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Well, the Cincinnati Bengals are 2-0 for the second year in a row, Ross. Long time ago, we had heard that Joe Burrow was 1-9 in week 1-2, but things have turned around tremendously. The defense is looking good, and now they go in to Pittsburgh to take on a Steelers team that looks lost offensively.
3: Well, I think you summarized that well. I'll be in the booth with Ian Eagle for this one on CBS. Greatly looking forward to it. Love AFC North matchups. And I think the Bengals defense is one of the biggest stories in the NFL so far this year, and certainly one of the most improved units side of the ball. They look awesome. I mean, that game against the Texans, over 40 quarterback pressures. The Texans could not run the ball a lick. It was really, really impressive to watch what the Bengals have been able to do on that side of the ball. They're really not even firing on all cylinders on offense yet, yet they're 2-0. And speaking of not firing on all cylinders on offense, the Steelers have been a really tough watch. They have one offensive touchdown through two games. It's actually very fortunate that they are 1-1 because of the T.J. Watt touchdown in week one. The good news for them is their defense has been stellar, and I guess their offense, if we're being frank, can't really be much worse. So there's certainly a lot of room for improvement for Pittsburgh.
2: NFL plays in Brazil for the third time, Rio de Janeiro for the first time. That's Baltimore and Dallas meeting up this week. For the Ravens, they came apart in the fourth quarter in their loss to the New Orleans Saints last week. Dallas scored on 7 of their 8 offensive possessions as they beat up Washington last week.
3: Well, and that's kind of what I'm expecting this week. The Cowboys defense has still, I think, only forced a couple punts. So I think the Ravens, even with the receiver injuries, are going to be able to score and move the ball against the Cowboys. But I also think the Cowboys, that offense looked more like what it looked like in 2025 against Washington. This feels like a fun 34-31 type of game, which is great. That's exactly what we want to try to be exporting to these other countries. You know, hey, every game's like this. You should watch every NFL game. You should go to every. They're all like this. They're all high scoring back and forth. But always love seeing the kaleidoscope of colors of different jerseys from different teams for these international games. And it is so cool, Scott, for me that, you know, loves football so much to see, what is this, the second game in the Southern Hemisphere so far this season? That's pretty awesome. Should be a fun one.
2: Carolina goes to Cleveland. Carolina's put up 71 points, a franchise record in their first two games. Bryce Young is humming right now. The other quarterback, well, Deshaun Watson, I guess, kept the Wolves at the door for 1 week with putting up 23 points last week. Browns still have some questions offensively as they come in 1-1.
3: I'm fired up for this game. You know, a week ago I would have been like, oh, man. But now, you know, they're both coming off wins. They're both coming off the quarterbacks playing, you know, some of their best games in a long time. I don't know if that'll continue, but I certainly will be watching. And one of these teams is going to have a winning record. And, yeah, I think that atmosphere in Cleveland is going to be one to watch, especially, quite frankly, if Deshaun Watson struggles early.
2: Coming up, does Josh Allen keep the Superman cape on all week, or does he just wear it for 3 hours on Sundays? This is NFL Preview.
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2: We continue along on NFL Preview, getting you ready for week number 3. Buffalo Bills are back in their brand spanking new home at Highmark Stadium, trying to go to 3-0 for the third straight season. Who's coming to town? Well, Jim Harbaugh and the Chargers. Harbaugh has never been 0-2 in his career. And by the way, Ross, two teams have made the playoffs after an 0-3 start in this century, both of them the Houston Texans.
3: Isn't that wild? Of all teams, you know, I got to tell you, if someone said, what's your biggest surprise for the season through the first 2 weeks, I would tell you the L.A. Chargers. And not that they lost the games, although to lose at home to the Cardinals and the Raiders is stunning in and of itself. But what are they scoring, 14 points in these games? You know, I thought new offensive coordinator Mike McDaniel loves using fullbacks and tight ends and the running game. I can see how he got the job because it seems like he and Jim Harbaugh speak the same language, but so far it has really not worked. You know, they leave a lot to be desired at receiver, the interior offensive line. It's been ugly. I guess the good news for the Chargers is the Bills have given up over 30 points the first 2 weeks. So this Bills defense can be had. There's absolutely a chance here for the Chargers to get on track, at least offensively. The bad news is you have to play Josh Allen. And the Bills offense, they're scoring over 36 points a game in their first two contests. And you're right. You said before we went to break, the Superman cape, Josh Allen has just been fantastic to start the year. He typically is. I mean, he's my favorite quarterback to watch. Just so entertaining.
2: The Detroit Lions welcome the New York Jets this week to Ford Field. And, Ross, this is probably my favorite note of the week. The Jets right now have run 68 offensive plays with the lead in 2 weeks. Last year, they ran 66 plays with the lead all season. So things are a little bit better for New York right now than they have been, but got the Detroit Lions back at home, generally where the offense puts up points.
3: Oh, my gosh. That's a wild stat, Scott. I love those, and I love watching this Lions offense. They've scored over 30 points in both games, but they're just so banged up, unfortunately. The O-line, the secondary. This is another game kind of like last week for the Jets against the Packers. This is a very winnable game for the Jets. They got to find a way to get one of these against teams that are considered better than them.
2: Patriots had the easiest schedule last year. When it came out this year, we saw weeks 1 through 4 was the hardest for any team in 40 years. They've gotten through half of it now with a 1-1 record. Now they go to Jacksonville to take on a Jaguars team that's the only team in the AFC South that's got a win this year.
3: And I think people forget just how good the Jaguars are. I know they lost on Sunday to Denver. I was there. They had a 9-game regular season winning streak where they were winning by an average of 20 points a game. That is so hard to do in the NFL. All of which is to say I am fully expecting the Jaguars to bounce back in this one. The Patriots lost their right guard, Michael Onwenu. This will be a tough environment for New England to go down there to Jacksonville coming off a loss.
2: Read back to what I said earlier. The AFC South is 1-7 overall, but there's got to be a winner that comes out of this one. Houston taking on Indianapolis at Lucas Oil Stadium. And the Texans, I think they've got the NFL right where they want them. They're 0-2 again. Last two times they were 0-2, they went to the playoffs.
3: Both teams desperate to get this one. Unfortunate injury news again for the Colts with Alec Pierce. That's just tough. I mean, he is really what the passing game is built around. Shane Steichen's going to have to figure out another way in this game, and that won't be easy against this Texans defense, which even though they lost to the Bengals, this Texans defense looked like the defense from a year ago. Will Anderson, Danielle Hunter, and the crew were utterly dominant. It's going to be a challenge for Daniel Jones and company.
2: Coming up, can Patrick Mahomes and the Chiefs pass their first road test of the season? This is NFL Preview.
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2: 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The Kansas City Chiefs play their first road game of the year with a 2-0 record. They head down to take on the 0-2 Miami Dolphins at Hard Rock Stadium. And this is a team that's leading the NFL in yards per game, third in points per game. Is the common denominator that Patrick Mahomes is healthy or that Eric Bieniemy is back?
3: Well, certainly I think it's a combination of both. Although, you know, Mahomes was healthy most of the year last year and they didn't perform like this. So I think Bieniemy deserves and gets a lot of credit for what's going on there. There's no question. Meanwhile, they're playing against the Dolphins team. It's more like Hard Knock Stadium this year. It's going to be a rough year for the Dolphins. They know it. I think they have 11 guys on their team that were cut by other teams. Some of those guys are starting. I mean, this is as much of a rebuild as we've seen in quite some time. But this isn't any given Sunday league. I think the encouraging thing for the Chiefs is that week one was primarily running the ball. Week two was primarily Mahomes throwing it to Kelce and others. So the Chiefs have already kind of shown they can do it both ways, which is exactly what you need if you want to go to the Super Bowl like they do.
2: New York Giants got the worst news they could have gotten this week. Jackson Dart is gone for the season. They're 0-5 since they drafted him when another quarterback plays. This is going to be Jameis Winston taking on the Tennessee Titans, and they come into MetLife Stadium having won their last two trips there and beating the Giants.
3: You know what? This is the Brian Daboll. You get it?
2: Daboll. Yeah, I got it.
3: You get it? His last name is Daboll, but he was the head coach for the Giants.
2: It's amazing what you can do with words.
3: I love stuff like that. I love puns. I also kind of love the way Cam Ward and the Titans played against the Eagles on Sunday. They did a lot of really positive things. You always know about Jeffrey Simmons, but for Cam Ward to play that well against the Eagles defense bodes well for a Giants team that, boy, they're reeling a little bit. Because it's not just Jackson Dart. You know, there's other guys, Burns and Neighbors and Thomas, that are all banged up. And I think Jameis Winston, the good news is, will play better than he did on Monday night now that he's gotten all the reps this week in practice.
2: Minnesota Vikings are 2-0, and they're the first team in NFL history with four straight wins with four different starting quarterbacks. Now, they're going to get Kyler Murray back, it looks like, at Raymond James Stadium against Tampa Bay on Sunday, and Tampa Bay is in trouble, Ross. There's no other way to put it. They could be 0-3 for the first time since 2014.
3: So, I don't typically make predictions on this show for a lot of different reasons. I think the Bucs have a great chance to win this game. You know why, Scott? Because that's the way the NFL works, okay? I think it's much more likely the Bucs are 1-2 and the Vikings are 2-1 than the Bucs are 0-3, Vikings 3-0 after this game. And, you know, I can give insight and analysis, but that's just the way the NFL works. You know, we'll see how Kyler Murray comes back after missing almost two full games down there in Tampa against Todd Bowles' defense. And, you know, listen, if you watch them, it doesn't make sense that the Bucs would be able to get the passing game going against the Vikings. But somehow, some way, I think Baker Mayfield's going to be dialed in and get the Bucs offense back on track. I like the Bucs quite a bit in this game for those reasons.
2: The Raiders go down to the Bayou and take on the Saints at Caesars Superdome, trying to become the fourth team in the common draft era to start 3-0 after having the number one overall pick. Kirk Cousins has been playing well. New Orleans, you got to watch out for them in the second half. They've got 6 points in the first half this year, 48 in the second half in overtime.
3: Yeah, they should press the second half button in the first half. Imagine how good they'd be then It's been a lot of Tyler Shuck. He has been fantastic, especially in those second halves. But it won't be easy going against the Raiders defense. It hasn't allowed more than 14 in the game yet. This is a sneaky, fun matchup.
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2: 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If it's Monday Night Football, it's on Westwood One. Well, Ross, this Monday night game, an interesting one. The Eagles are 2-0, and a lot of that has to do with the fact that Jalen Hurts has kind of strapped them to his shoulders and dragged them through the first two games. For the Bears, lots of questions about who the starting quarterback is going to be in this game. They may be down to Case Keenum. That's got to change an awful lot about what that game plan is going to look like that the Bears are trying to throw at the Eagles' defense.
3: Well, you're exactly right. And the saving grace, if there is one for the Bears, is that Ben Johnson's probably as good as any play designer, play caller there is in the NFL. He's just so good. So he'll have some type of plan that puts Case Keenum in the best possible position to have success. Remember last year in that Black Friday game, they ran all over the Eagles in that game. So my sneaky suspicion is that the Bears will try to lean heavily into the run game. If you're the Eagles, I'd like to think those guys have revenge on their mind and won't allow themselves to get pushed around like they did last year. That was brutal. That's a prideful bunch. I know Vic Fangio is probably reminding them of it right now. And you said it offensively. You know what's funny, Scott? You and I do the Eagles preseason games. So I do a lot of Philadelphia media. I was pretty much wrong across the board. You know, I thought the run game would be good early, but the passing game would struggle and take some time. I thought the defense would be dominant. It's kind of been the opposite. It's kind of been, to your point, Jalen Hurts on third down to Dontavian Wicks. That's a really good sign for the Eagles moving forward.
2: Ross, enjoy your time. 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
3: 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Thank you, Scott.
2: 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Ryan Ratke and Mike Golic have the action as the Broncos host the Rams. 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Coordinating producers, Brian Finkelstein and Aaron Cummins. Executive producer, Mike Eby. The Senior Vice President of Sports for Cumulus Media and Westwood One is Bruce Gilbert. 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Thanks for joining us. 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
15: Kiss him goodbye. The 10, the 5, touchdown, 56-yard run to daylight.
16: Turns on the Jets up the left sideline. Inside the 10, inside the 5, and a touchdown. He slides and swims through the back of the end zone in celebration.
15: Down the sideline, he could go. 25-20, he's gone. Touchdown.
1: Now, here are your hosts, Amber Theo Harris and Michael Fabiano.
17: Welcome, welcome in, everybody. It is week 3 in the National Football League. Amber Theo Harris, Michael Fabiano, glad to be helping you out this week with your fantasy teams. And I know many of you are panicking. Quarterback injuries, big names went down in week 2. And Michael Fabiano, I should have called you before the show because I had questions about my own team with this. This is a sharing circle. So what do we do if we had Jackson Dart or Caleb Williams like me or Jaden Daniels like me on another team? What are the alternatives?
18: So the good news is that quarterback at least was a pretty deep position. If you're in a traditional one quarterback league, if you're in a super flex league, that changes things. So you've probably got another quarterback on your roster who is a viable starter. There are players like Patrick Mahomes, Brock Purdy, Jared Goff, who were drafted to be QB2s or matchup-based starters. And yes, that was exactly what Patrick Mahomes was drafted at. His ADP was QB 13, 14, 15, somewhere in that area. So he wasn't drafted as an every-week starter, but he has been very good. So if you have an alternative already on your roster, you're good to go. For those of you who don't, the player that I wanted on the waiver wire this week was Tyler Shuck. And he's been phenomenal dating back to the middle part of his rookie season. He has scored over 20 points in each of his last 4 straight games dating back to last year. And he's in the top 6 right now among quarterbacks. The problem is, if you didn't put in a claim for him, he's probably gone. But Shuck would be the number one option. The number two option would be Bryce Young, who, by the way, is the second best quarterback in fantasy football after 2 weeks. If you had that on your bingo card, we want to talk to you about maybe joining the show because that was a complete surprise. And I don't know that he's going to keep it up, but he's got the Browns this week, so it's a good matchup. Kyler Murray will be back this week for the Vikings. Probably had him on your roster. He's not a guy that people dropped, but he's also a viable pivot if you had Dart or Daniels or Caleb this week against the Buccaneers. Now, if you want to go a little bit deeper, Kirk Cousins, believe it or not, is the 12th best quarterback in fantasy football after 2 weeks. He's got the Saints this week. Deshaun Watson, and I have to pause here, and yes, Deshaun Watson, I want to make sure that I'm saying this correctly, is a viable streamer this week for the desperate, okay? Notice I said desperate. He's got the Panthers coming up. And Watson put up a pretty good stat line last week. C.J. Stroud is the QB 14. He's got the Colts this week. Geno Smith, I mean, now we're getting really, really desperate, but he's got the Lions this week. And the Lions defense has been awful so far against quarterbacks. Now, you can also go even a step further, Amber, to the backups who are now going to be starters. Marcus Mariota. Do I like him this week against Seattle? Absolutely not. But in a super flex league, do I pick him up? Sure. Jameis Winston, he looked terrible on Monday night when Jackson Dart went out. But he's got the Titans this week. The issue with that is there is a nor'easter that could be blowing through the Northeast during Sunday's game. So you may want to avoid Jameis in that scenario in a 2QB league. But right now, your best options are Tyler Shuck, Bryce Young, Kirk Cousins, Deshaun Watson, yes, folks, Deshaun Watson, and C.J. Stroud. And those players could and likely are, at least some of them, on the waiver wire.
17: 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I trust you, Fabs. 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Up next.
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5: Twin receivers left and right on 2nd and 7. Mahomes in the gun, takes the snap. He's back to pass, looking right, fires right. That's caught. Kelce turns it up, diving into the end zone. Touchdown, Kansas City. Travis Kelce made the catch, turned it up, went diving into the near right pylon. And just like that, the Chiefs have taken the lead.
17: That's Ryan Radke with the call right here on Westwood One. Welcome back to NFL Fantasy Forecast on Westwood One, along with Sports Illustrated senior fantasy analyst Michael Fabiano. I'm Amber Theo Harris. Fabs, let's get to stardom sit-ems. And in honor of Travis Kelce, who had a huge game last week, let's start with the tight ends. Are we starting Travis Kelce against a really struggling Dolphins team?
18: Yeah, no question. And, you know, for years, Kelce was a no-brainer, and we never really talked about him as a stardom because it was obvious. Well, last year, he was the tight end 3, and even though he's 36 years old, he's still putting up numbers. And he's got a really good matchup this week against Miami. They gave up 80 yards, a touchdown, and 18 fantasy points to George Kittle last week. So Kelce, clearly a startable asset. In fact, I would probably call him a must-start this week. Same with Dalton Kincaid. Can you guess the movie? His name is Dalton.
17: Roadhouse.
18: Thank you. All right. This is why
17: See?
18: I love Amber yeah. Theo Harris. She got it.
17: I'm just
18: Kincaid
17: old. That's all.
18: Kincaid has been the second best tight end in fantasy football behind only Trey McBride after 2 weeks. The numbers have been fantastic. I would say this. If Kincaid was your tight end 2 out of the draft and you still have a pretty good tight end 1, I would look to sell high on Dalton Kincaid. But until then, play him this week against the Chargers. This is a potential absolute barn burner that could happen in Buffalo. The total's high. Start Dalton Kincaid and start Dalton Schultz. I'm not going to use the old Roadhouse thing again. You guys get it. But last week, he was on our streamer list because no Nico Collins. Well, guess what? Nico Collins continues to be injured. Last week, Schultz, 12 catches, 140 yards, 26 fantasy points. This week, he's got the Colts, who have allowed the 5th most fantasy points at tight ends after 2 weeks. So Dalton Schultz should be in your lineup.
17: Okay, who do we want to sit at tight end?
18: I can't believe I'm saying this. Colson Loveland. Colson Loveland was the third tight end drafted across the board. Do you know where his rank is right now among tight ends?
17: No, I don't.
18: He's 76th.
17: Oh,
18: I mean,
17: there's 76 tight ends in the NFL.
18: Apparently, and there's 75 better than him right now. No Caleb Williams. The targets aren't there. And I get it. If you drafted him, maybe you have to play him. But there are better options out there. Juwan Johnson, for example, is a better option. We're going to talk about some of those in our streamer segment. Aronde Gaston as well. I also would be aware, Isaiah Likely this week, no Jackson Dart. And the first game that he played with Jameis Winston, he had 33 yards. This isn't about the matchup. It's about the quarterback. And, oh, by the way, rain could be an issue there in New Jersey. And then finally, Hunter Henry, who hasn't really been much of a fantasy factor so far this season. He's got a 15% target share. He's got the Jags this week. They've held Harold Fannin and Evan Engram to a combined 6.8 points in their first two games.
17: All right, Babs, let's go to the quarterbacks. I know we talked about them in the first segment, but who do we want to start this week?
18: Yeah, Patrick Mahomes is back in our good graces. I mean, 50.6 fantasy points in his first two games. He's got the Dolphins this week. They've given up 21 fantasy points per game to quarterbacks after 2 weeks. No defense in the league has allowed a higher EPA per dropback, and EPA is expected points added. Yes, I'm going down the rabbit hole. I am a nerd. Brock Purdy. Our producer, Dan, will definitely use that clip. I guarantee it. But Purdy, going back to the starts and the sits, fantastic last week and fantastic in week one. He has scored nearly 50 combined fantasy points in his first two games. He's got the Cardinals this week. In three of his last four games against Arizona, Amber, he scored over 19 fantasy points. And then Jared Goff. Listen, when Goff is playing at home, you start him. In his last 18 games at Ford Field, he's averaging 20 fantasy points. This could be a high-scoring game. Start Jared Goff.
17: Okay, who do we want to sit in week three?
18: For the third week in a row, Drake May. And I've been right for the first 2 weeks. I think I'm the Drake May whisperer. I loved him last year. This year, not so much. He's got the Jaguars. They've allowed 14 points per game to quarterbacks in their first two games. No A.J. Brown. The Patriots' passing game just does not look good. And I'm also going to say to beware Justin Herbert. And Justin Herbert has a great matchup this week against the Bills. The total's high. They're bad against quarterbacks. But in a game against the Cardinals and in another game against the Raiders, Herbert's numbers were not good. I mean, his completion percentage is 59. His on-target throw percentage is 68.5. So if you have a viable alternative, I could see sitting Justin Herbert. Same thing with Bo Nix, who has done next to nothing over the first 2 weeks of the season. He's not running the ball as much either. I'm still starting him in a super flex league, but against the Rams on Sunday night, I think you can do better than Bo Nix.
17: All right, Fabs, we're going to keep the good vibes going. We're going to talk running backs and wide receivers. When we return, this is NFL Fantasy Forecast.
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0: Collins up in front of Douglas. Hand off Henderson. Runs through the middle. Big hole. About the 30. In the open. 20-15. Goodbye. To the 5. To the end zone. Touchdown, Patriots.
1: That's Bob Soucy on 98.5 the Sports Hub Patriots Radio Network with the call. 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I'm Amber Theo Harris. All right, Fabs, let's keep the stardom sit-ems going here. And Travion Henderson, he's playing the Jags. Are you starting him?
2: Yeah, and the matchup's not great. I mean, the Jaguars' defense is pretty good, but I think Henderson's got to be at least in your lineup as a flex. We talked about Drake May and how the Patriots' offense, especially their passing game, doesn't have a playmaker because A.J. Brown's out. Henderson's their best playmaker, Amber. I mean, I talked about this last week. They've got to get him touches. And last week, he had more snaps and more touches than Ramondre Stevenson, who lost a fumble, so that might have been part of it. So sometimes, even though the matchup's not great, you got to play a player. He's explosive. I'm going to flex Travion Henderson this week. I'm also going to continue to start Chuba Hubbard. And this is like one of the craziest developments in fantasy football, because last year, Hubbard was a guy who we thought could be an RB2. He lost his starting job to Rico Dowdle, and he wasn't any good. This year, we're all thinking, well, it's going to be Jonathan Brooks who maybe takes that job. Well, Jonathan Brooks is hurt again, and Hubbard has seen a 30% touch share in the first two games. Start him against the Browns. And I like David Montgomery this week, and I know that last week we told you to play him. The numbers weren't good. 8.5 fantasy points. He lost touches to Woody Marks. He lost snaps to Woody Marks. But he's got the Colts this week. And after 2 weeks, the Colts defense has allowed the third most fantasy points to running backs. And listen to this, Amber. Only the Rams and the Broncos have allowed a higher EPA per rush attempt this season. The Broncos and the Rams. We thought they were going to be good. They haven't been good against the run. I'm starting David Montgomery this week, despite last week's stinker.
1: Okay, who are the running backs to sit this week?
2: Travis Etienne. I don't know that you're going to be able to start him with any kind of confidence as long as Alvin Kamara is active. And last week, Kamara was active. And guess what happened? He saw a 26% touch share. Etienne's went from 27 in week one to 18.5 last week. So this is going to be a committee. And I don't know why the Saints would sign him for such a big money contract if they're just going to put him in a committee. And the Raiders have actually allowed the lowest EPA per rush play after 2 weeks. So I would fade Travis Etienne. Same with Quinshon Judkins, who I love. I'm a big fan of this kid. But the problem is the Browns' offensive line is brutal. He's averaging 2.3 yards per rush. And I know the matchup is good this week against Carolina, so maybe you flex him. But I think that their defensive numbers against running backs are skewed because of week one. I think that was an outlier. They gave up 59 points in that game to the Chicago Bears. So, again, Judkins is probably a risk-reward flex. And the same is going to go for Bashaul Rutten Tootin, who I think is a touchdown-dependent player. Last week, he had a touchdown, 14 fantasy points. The week before, no touchdowns, not a great stat line. He's got the Patriots this week. They have not allowed a running back to score more than 9.7 fantasy points in their first two games. So Tootin is a guy, much like Judkins, I would start him as a flex and hope for a touchdown.
1: All right, let's go to the wide receivers. Who do we start at wide receiver?
2: I'm going to keep the faith in Malik Nabers. I know that Jackson Dart being out hurts his value. But Jameis Winston, what does he do, Amber? He always seems to target that one wide receiver no matter where he goes. In Cleveland, it was Jerry Jeudy. Hopefully in New York, it's Malik Nabers. And by the way, Titans this week, Garrett Wilson had a good game against them in week one. Devontae Smith, a very good game in week two. Just again, keep tabs on the weather forecast there in the New York, New Jersey area. Jalen Coker has been fantastic. 16 catches on 18 targets, 2 touchdowns over the first 2 weeks. He's a little bit dinged up, so keep tabs on his status. But I like him against the Browns. They've allowed the 7th most points to wide receivers. And how can you not play Jalen Coker right now? He is white hot. I'm also going to play Ladd McConkey. I was concerned about him last week. He had 6.5 fantasy points, but he got through the game with no setbacks. Of course, he's dealing with the rib injury. He's got the Bills this week. When you look at this matchup, their defense has given up the 3rd most expected points added per target. Again, going down the rabbit hole, trust me, it makes sense. It is a good stat for a wide receiver. Start Ladd McConkey.
1: Okay, who do you sit at wide out?
2: I'm keeping Terry McLaurin on the bench. You know, we liked him last week, and he had a touchdown overturned, and then he had another touchdown that would have been easy peasy, but the throw was not there, so McLaurin did not catch. He would have had a touchdown, maybe at least two, but I don't love him against Seattle. No defense in the league has allowed fewer fantasy points to wide receivers after 2 weeks. I'm also fading DK Metcalf again. The Steelers' offense has been brutal.
1: Awful.
2: They've scored the 2nd fewest points among offenses after 2 weeks.

0: You look at the matchup against the Bengals. Well, last year, Metcalf did nothing against him. He failed to score double digits in both meetings. And then finally, Luther Burden, and this one hurts me because you know I love Luther Burden. I loved him as a breakout candidate. Well, the Bears are to their backup quarterbacks at this point, and they've got the Eagles this week, which is not a good matchup. So I got to be honest with you, Amber. I don't know that there's a Bears pass catcher that I can trust.
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1: Welcome back to NFL Fantasy Forecast on Westwood One, along with Sports Illustrated senior fantasy analyst Michael Fabiano. I'm Amber Theo Harris. All right, Fabs, a lot of people are scouring options for streaming this week. What are some that you have for us?
0: Yeah, we'll start off with Blake Corum against the Broncos. I had mentioned earlier in the show that the Broncos have not been good against running backs so far this season, fourth most points allowed. And Corum's basically in close to a 50-50 split with Kyren Williams. So both players are good players to get in your lineup. Williams is a bit more obvious. Corum is a guy that I could certainly play. At wide receiver, Josh Downs, who is going to see more opportunities, much like he did last week against the Chiefs. He had 7 catches and 72 yards because Alec Pierce is injured. So against the Texans, who oddly have not been great against wide receivers so far this season, that is a nice streaming option. Two other wide receivers that I would stream this week, Rashad Bateman with Zay Flowers dealing with a hamstring, and Xavier Worthy, who had a pretty good stat line last week against the Colts and now faces the Dolphins. So really, any of your Chiefs are going to be very startable this week outside of the obvious ones. At tight end, how about a Rondae Gadsden? So Gadsden, Amber, went from, I don't want to draft him, he's going to be a bust, the Chargers signed David Njoku and Charlie Kohler. Now, 3 weeks later, Rondae Gadsden is the tight end one because Kohler's hurt and Njoku is hurt. And so with a total in this game in the low 50s, you would expect a high-scoring affair potentially. Rondae Gadsden is now back in our good graces, and he is in my top 15 at tight end. A few other streamers here for you. Kyle Manungai against the Eagles, I think. The Bears are going to have to run the ball with their quarterback situation being what it is. They're going to want to run the ball, win the time of possession battle. So good news for not only DeAndre Swift, but also Kyle Manungai. And how about Darren Waller this week, who had 2 touchdowns for the Panthers? He's becoming a red zone option for Bryce Young. And finally, with Puka Nacua banged up, Terrence Ferguson had a huge game last week. They've got Denver this week. Anytime Nacua is going to miss time, Ferguson's going to be a big winner. I would start him against Denver.
1: 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Who should we sell high? I'm going to pick your brain next. This is NFL Fantasy Forecast.
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1: Welcome back to NFL Fantasy Forecast on Westwood One, along with Sports Illustrated senior fantasy analyst Michael Fabiano. I'm Amber Theo Harris. All right, Fabs, time for a little buy low, sell high. Let's start it off. Joe Burrow has been off to the Bengals. I still have question marks about the Bengals, by the way. So let's start with Joe Burrow. What do you think about him?
0: Yeah, after 2 weeks, he's the QB 20, which is not Joe Burrow-esque. So I think you could buy low on him. I mean, listen, Ja'Marr Chase, T. Higgins, Chase Brown, they're going to score points. It's going to happen. I know that the matchup this week is not great against Pittsburgh, but the schedule also eases up. So I would put in an offer for Joe Burrow. And same thing with Jeremiah Love. I'm still a believer. I know the first 2 weeks have been disappointing, but last week his touch share did increase to 35.3%. It was only 21% in week one. So I think things are going to start turning around for the rookie. I would buy low on him right now before the numbers start to increase.
1: Okay, who do we sell high?
0: You're going to think I'm crazy here, but Patrick Mahomes. And why? Well, because Mahomes wasn't drafted to be a QB1. He was drafted to be a QB2 or a matchup-based starter. And now, how many teams in your league are desperate for a quarterback? So if you've got another really good quarterback on your roster, I mean, I'm in a high-stakes league. I've got Mahomes and Hurts. So you can make a deal there, and you can get maximum value for Patrick Mahomes, maybe get a good running back or a wide receiver in return. And then Denzel Boston, who's looked very good. He's clearly the number one option in Cleveland's passing game and maybe in their offense. A touchdown in each of his first two games. But can he continue that sort of pace? He's a hot name right now. So you may be able to flip him for, again, a wide receiver or a running back, maybe a tight end, depending on what your need is. But Denzel Boston is a player who, as much as I like him, I really do think that this is a very good time to sell high on him. And if he has a big game against the Panthers coming up, well, then maybe the price tag goes even higher, but I would offer him up in trades.
1: All right, Babs, it's been fun. Good luck, everybody, in week three. That'll do it for this edition of NFL Fantasy Forecast. A reminder to join us this weekend for Sunday Night Football as the Broncos host the Rams. Scott Graham kicks it off with scores and highlights from around the league on NFL Sunday at 7:30 p.m. Eastern. Then on Monday night, the Eagles visit the Bears. Jamie Erdahl and Doug Peterson host the pregame show at 7 o'clock Eastern. 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Coordinating producers, Brian Finkelstein and Aaron Cummings. Executive producer, Mike Eby. The Senior Vice President of Sports for Cumulus Media and Westwood One is Bruce Gilbert. Now for Michael Fabiano, I'm Amber Theo Harris. Thanks for joining us. 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
27: And a good Sunday morning to you. Oh, yes. Yes, yes, yes, indeed. You got the Mark Elfenbein Show. We do it every single Sunday morning right here on Sports Radio 96.7 and 1310 The Ticket. And we get to talk about all of the things that have happened in the past week, specifically the last 24 to 48 hours, and anything coming up in the next 24 to 48 hours. And ladies and gentlemen, if I'm not mistaken, we get two hours.
28: Two.
27: 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You can follow us on Twitter at I Am Elf. Instagram is Elf Bacon. You can obviously see a few things on Facebook if you'd like. But more importantly, you can stream us anywhere in the world on any device at theticket.com or the DFW Sports app. That's how we roll. That's how we go. My God, it's almost the end of September. It's Oktoberfest. The State Fair is open and the weather is getting better. Oh, come on, fall. I mean, I'm not asking for much, but come on, please. I'm ready for fall to get here. Unbelievable week of sports, of activities, of things going on. That's what makes this show so much fun and love bringing it to you every single Sunday morning. We have everything on earth going on, and we're digging it. And boy, were the signs out in the front yard yesterday. Get the hell away from my house. I am watching football. That was one of the lineups that you have on a Saturday for college football, where it starts early and it just goes all day, all night. Ask EA, he just got back from SMU. I mean, it was fabulous. And then, of course, you have today. Today is game day in the National Football. It is Cowboys game day.
29: Here we go!
27: That's right. It is going to be in Brazil, Rio de Janeiro. The Cowboys are playing the Ravens. I know I talked about going to that game, but my brain was a little smarter than that when I started seeing all the texts from all our buddies that went there. Oh, my God, my flight is delayed again. I'm 14 hours. I'm like, schmuck, HD doesn't suck. Okay, I could just watch it in HD. Got my own bathroom, right? Everything's perfect.
2: I don't know. The kind of the videos I've been seeing, they look like they're in paradise.
27: Oh, good. Let them enjoy paradise. Okay. I'm going to sit on my chair and watch the ball game and be very happy. It should be fantastic.
2: You don't want to see any Brazilian women in...
27: I have seen plenty of Brazilian women.
2: Okay.
27: All right. I have Rio'd my Rio, so to speak. All right. Let us say good morning to the crew. Technically directing, making it fun and festive as always. It's the one and only Dylan Reed is in the house. Good morning to you.
3: Good morning, Elf. This is weekend three of just, all right, we're going to have to stay up and watch college football, and I can't complain too much. No. It's been very good.
27: Yeah,
3: man.
27: It's been very good. And I think it's going to continue getting better as the year goes on. There's just a lot of parody and a lot of craziness going on. Producing the show, yes, the one and the only. It is EA. Good morning.
2: Good morning, Elf. As you mentioned, I am...
27: Johnny SMU?
2: Yes, Johnny SMU. Late kickoff, but you know what made it perfect?
27: The Boulevard.
2: Well,
27: seeing what's on the Boulevard.
2: That too, for sure. You know, that's something else. But they serve the best sandwiches.
27: Oh, SMU doesn't mess around.
2: I ate maybe too much, but I had...
27: Did you enjoy?
2: Plus some pasta salad. See? Oh, my God.
27: Yeah.
2: And then... There were still some left over at halftime, and I mean, you know what?
27: Did you take a doggy bag?
2: No, I just pretty much went back and I ate it. I didn't. It wouldn't last because I was eating it out of my hands right in front. They did give me some looks though because I kept going near the sandwiches again.
27: You were grazing.
2: I was.
27: Listen, and that's okay.
2: Like a buffalo.
27: That's all right. It builds character, prevents cavities, ladies and gentlemen. That is EA, and on the other side of the glass, twice an hour. He's going to give you the sports news. I failed to give it with a couple of ticket tickers. Ladies and gentlemen, he's sitting
4: right there.
27: That's not me, I swear. It's Will Connerly. Good morning. Hold on. Let me get your microphone turned on. Let me hit that button, turn that knob, and go.
13: Okay.
27: Hey.
13: You're impressive. You're board hopping today as well. Listen, turned it on.
27: I am sprinkling the infield, kind of like Colin Simmons did yesterday.
13: Yes.
27: Well, we have Will Connerly, we have EA, and we have Dylan. We thank them, and we thank you for joining us. I'm Mark Elfenbein. Let us set the table for you. As you know, it's always Cowboys game day. Today, they take on the Baltimore Ravens. It'll be about a 3:25, 3:15 kickoff in Rio. And, of course, we'll have the Cowboys countdown to kickoff starting at 1 o'clock right here on the ticket. You'll have the halftime fun, as always. And then you'll have the Cowboys postgame show, so you don't need to touch the dial at all. But let us set the table. So right out of the gate, as we always do, we're going to go inside the Cowboys huddle and recap last week's Cowboys-Washington Commanders game. And do you remember what I said last week and the preview to that game? I said 88-3, 19, 87, 23, and 4. Those are your best players. Give your best players the football. Remember I said give CeeDee the ball 8 or 9 times. Let Pickens touch it 5 or 6 times. Let Flournoy and Ferguson. And okay, we'll get to all that. Cowboys huddle, recap Dallas and Washington in our first segment. 7:30, college football, local flavor and top 25. Oh, my goodness, as we said already, what an amazing day. College football, what an amazing night, deep into the night. Even Friday night, we had some craziness. So local flavor, top 25, a lot of changes and some big upsets. And some last-second craziness in college football, which was delicious. At 7:50, 7:55, we have a brand-new Elf's Elite Eight in college football. And the Elf Award is going to be tough this week. We'll see what everybody decides. We'll do that at around 7:55. 8:10, 8:15, we go back inside the Cowboys huddle. And here's where we talk about the Cowboys and the Ravens today. What needs to happen? How do you win this game? I know we're talking about the field ad nauseum. I got the answers. I have the answers. Not the field, but I have the answers to how Dallas wins this game and what they need to do. Plenty to talk about there. Then we'll get into the sports buffet table at 8:30, and there is so much to squeeze into the buffet table. We've got NFL news. Again, huge injuries going on in the National Football League. Ridiculous fines going on in the National Football League. We're sneaking in some MLB nuggets. Would you believe the Astros and Rangers are playing one game to win the AL West? Today decides everything. Ask me if I care. Of course I care. I love my Astros and I like the Rangers. But you know what? EA, you guys can have it.
2: No, you have it.
27: No, take the division.
2: You take it.
27: Seriously. Matter of fact, I'll pay you to take the division.
2: Just like how Afghans are when paying the bill. Okay? You take it. You take it.
27: Oh, my goodness. We got baseball news going on. One of the coolest moments I've seen in baseball in my life happened yesterday. The Dallas Swings are in the playoffs. The Mavs had their media day. A lot of things. We'll sneak in at 8:30 this morning. And then at 8:50, we'll taste the soup. We'll all make our Cowboys and Ravens predictions. And then I have a great question. Should I give it now? And we can think about it for a few hours. Okay. Devontae Adams, who is he real quick?
2: NFL receiver.
27: Okay. What else is he known for?
5: Subway.
27: No. Good guess.
5: Taco Bell.
27: Taco Bell.
5: Yeah.
27: Did you hear about what he got? Remember when Mark Cuban years ago got that lifetime pass for $250,000 where he can fly anywhere he wants, anytime, two tickets, anytime he wants, right? Well, Taco Bell gave Devontae Adams a lifetime card to eat anytime he wants, as much as he wants at any Taco Bell for the rest of his life. So my question is, and we're going to narrow this down to fast food, because you have to have a drive-thru. That's the key. You have to have a drive-thru. If you are going to get a purple card to any place for the rest of your life that you could eat and drink for free anytime, anytime, and anywhere, not now. I want you to ponder. Those of you listening, I am Elf is my Twitter handle. You can fire away at me. So again, if you can get the purple card like Devontae Adams, where he gets to eat anytime he wants for free for the rest of his life at Taco Bell, where would your place be? It has to be fast food. It has to have a drive-thru. We'll have some fun with that a little bit later on. So there's the show. That's the lineup. We got EA. We got Dylan. We got Will Connerly. I'm Elf. Coming up next, let's go inside the Cowboys huddle and tell you how the hell they did what they did to Washington last week.
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8: 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Number 11, Texas Tech crushes Sam Houston. Number 22, SMU beats Missouri State 34-24. LSU blows out A&M. North Texas wins big over Houston Christian. And Drew Mestemaker throws for 389 to help Oklahoma State win at West Virginia. Their first Big 12 win in nearly 3 years. And the Rangers win 6-2 last night. But the Astros did as well. So the final day of the regular season is today. Game 162 will decide who wins the division in the AL West. Texas needs a victory and a Houston loss at the Athletics to make that happen. Houston plays at 205, a 210 start for Texas at the Twins. That's the Ticket Ticker. I'm Will Connerly on Sports Radio 96.7 and 1310. 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
12: Thank you, Donovan. I like to call him Eazy-E Azaraku because his last name is Azaraku, but Eazy-E sounds cool. Could be a rap star, right? It could be a little bit of anything. All right, it is 7:18. This is Sports Radio 96.7 and 1310 The Ticket. Good Sunday morning to you. You have the Mark Elfenbein Show. We do it every Sunday. Right here on The Ticket, we got Dylan, we have EA, we have Will Connerly. We thank them. We thank you for joining us inside the Cowboys huddle here in about 20 minutes or so. We'll get to college football, local flavor, top 25, an amazing, crazy weekend in college football, and there's plenty to talk about. Okay, so last week we told you about the Cowboys and the Commanders, their first home game. Everybody was pretty excited about that, even though Dallas, for the most part, laid an egg against the Giants, and it wasn't real pretty. And we just said, okay, look, Dak is pretty good against the NFC East. We, you know, we threw out every number in the world, and they perform pretty good at home and so on and so forth. But the one thing I made a big thing last week is get the ball to the guys that make plays. You have playmakers on this team, 88, 3, 19, 87, 23, and by all means, 4, Dak, as your quarterback can get the job done. Granted, the offensive line, we're still kind of seeing if they can get their act together. Pass protection could have been better in the Giants game. We'll see what they did against Washington. And then you were hoping that the running game with Javonte Williams would be fine. What did I say last week besides get the ball to your stars? Most teams run to pass. Dallas has to pass to set up the run. And I think that's what they did last week. They came out to pass the ball to set up the run because, as Shoddy told you, the offensive line sucked when it came to blocking. I mean, Williams couldn't get anything going. But the Cowboys did first drive. They get the ball, and they start moving down the field. And immediately Dak is looking for his guys. And then when it mattered most, he got down inside the red zone. And he found Mr. Lamb.
13: Fake, throw, CeeDee Lamb, touchdown, Dallas.
12: Fantastic. Cowboys get that 7-0 lead. And as much as there was no score for Washington at the time, Daniels was being a nudge, right? I mean, he's just, I told you, if Jackson Dart can scramble, Daniels had numbers against the Cowboys that were crazy. But we, you know, slide in their first quarter. Aubrey winds up kicking a field goal, so now they're 10-0. Washington gets a field goal in the second quarter, make it 10-3. Cowboys get the ball back. And it's basically 10-3, and you're just not comfortable enough. You want to open this up. And they finally move the ball down the field, and Jake Ferguson finds a spot.
14: Yeah! Here we go! Jake!
13: First and goal for them here. Prescott back. Oh, it's caught! Touchdown, Cowboys! Jake Ferguson!
12: Ferguson has proven to be a pretty good hands guy. I mean, if he gets his hands on the ball, he's catching, and he's a tougher guy than you think. Cowboys get that 17-3 lead. You're like, okay, about 8-9 minutes left till halftime. Let's see if they can stretch it out. But Washington gets a drive on their own, 66 yards, 8 plays, and this guy's also a nudge. Stephon Diggs just continues to make plays, and he did here.
14: Got to build a wall, force him to throw it in.
13: They will throw it here, and they'll throw it on in for the touchdown, Stephon Diggs. He was faking like he's going to go to the goalpost. It cost him last week. He's not doing that here, but it's a touchdown. The Commanders will take it.
12: Okay, so that's 17-10 Dallas, and we're getting close to halftime, and Washington gets the ball back deep in Cowboys territory, and I believe this was a fourth down play where they were going to go for the touchdown. And Jaden Daniels, again, as talented as a guy as he is, more with his legs than anything, but he can still throw it a little bit. Unfortunately, on this play, do we have the audio here? We don't. He goes back, gets stepped on, goes to brace his fall. You didn't notice it immediately, but then he just kind of takes the ball and heaves it out of nowhere. And then he doesn't get up, and then you see the slow motion replay, and it was quite disgusting. Dislocated his elbow. And I look, it's just, I don't know if it's just in sports, in life, whatever, some people just are accident prone. And, man, that dude cannot stay healthy for the life of him. And I hate seeing that because he's an incredibly talented player.
15: And it sucks because if you watch the play, it's not like...
12: He didn't get belted. No, he just went to brace his fall.
15: Exactly. You know, he was about to fall, and he was like, let me get back up because he's trying to make a play, trying to make, you know, that throw. And he, you know, we all do it. We'll brace our fall, and it unfortunately happens. Now, good news is that it's week to week. That's what the Commanders are saying.
12: No surgery. Well, did you hear Kurt Warner on this?
15: Mm-mm.
12: So, Warner, you know, Hall of Fame quarterback, you know, did his thing. They were talking about Daniels, and some guy said, man, it's just a shame. If he's going to play or not. And Kurt Warner goes, he goes, man, toughen up. He says, I did the exact same thing to my left elbow. I put a damn brace on it. I throw with my right hand. Get back in there and play. And I'm like, whoa, okay, Kurt, Mr. Super Bowl MVP, blah, blah, blah guy.
16: I don't agree with him calling out his toughness, but I will say this. I do think Jaden does need to wear a brace because that's an injury he had in college too.
12: Yeah.
16: I mean, if it were me or I was on the medical staff or I was even Jaden, that would be a part of my uniform.
12: Listen,
16: it's just like putting on cleats. You got to get a brace on that arm, man.
12: Technology, they got everything now, right? Whether it's a shot, a pill, or they give you a brace. You know, but listen, I can't tell him what to do, but obviously. So the game moves on, 17-13 in the second half. Washington kicked the field goal. Cowboys matched it. 20-13, and it's kind of moving through the third quarter, and you're Cowboy fan, the offense looks nice, but you're just not comfortable yet. I like comfort. I like, you know, getting more than a touchdown lead. So at 20-13, Dallas has the lead. They march down the field, but this was after a turnover. I believe this was the Barham forced fumble. After he threw up twice, he forced a fumble. Winters picked it up. Cowboys. Well,
15: by the way, one of the few bright spots on the defense, Barham, who stepped up big for Overshown in this.
12: Oh, game. I thought you were going to say for throwing up twice.
15: That too, yes.
12: Yeah, listen, that's the over-under. He hit it. Cowboys get down right where they need to. Ferguson, he's wide open.
13: Second down. Prescott in the middle. It is. Touchdown, Jake Ferguson, number 2. First touchdowns in franchise history with Tony Romo.
12: Okay, very nice to know that. So that made it 27-13. They get into the fourth quarter. Mariota's in the game for Washington, doing the best he can. The Cowboys wind up kicking a field goal. This was from the 60-yard variety. Brandon Aubrey's ridiculous, by the way. He not only makes him, he makes him by like 10, 15 yards. He, with room to spare. 30-13 Dallas. And then once again, Washington kind of finagles their way down the field and they get another touchdown from Diggs to make it 30-20. Do we have that? Okay, listen.
13: Mariota looking, throwing, end zone corner. Diggs, he's got it.
12: Oh.
13: Touchdown.
12: Terrific play. And again, 30-20, and you're going, a win is a win. I want to win. Okay, I want to punch him in the mouth here. So the Cowboys, knowing that another score would be nice, into the fourth quarter to maybe salt this game away, put it away, and Dak only needed one more touchdown pass to break Romo's record. Okay, you can go to CD.
13: Here's Prescott. Going deep for CeeDee Lamb. Up. Lamb. Got him. Touchdown, Dallas. And a great.
12: He was on the money throwing. I mean, last week he was throwing beautifully. Everybody was making the catches. Pickens had his catches. Lamb had his. Lamb had 8 for 153, 2 touchdowns. Pickens caught 6 for 40. Ferguson had 4 for 43 and 2 touchdowns. Flournoy had 5 catches and so on and so forth. So the offense was terrific. Offensive line pass protection was quite great. Offensive line blocking to run the game sucked. Okay, I don't have an answer for that right now, but they better figure it out pretty quick. The defense was better, okay? And that's the only thing I could say. There's still a lot of work to do. There's still a lot, because again, if you look at the defense, as much as we were so excited about Kenny Clark and Rashawn Gary and Quinnen Williams and D. Winters coming on board and, you know, all these guys, right? Ezeraco back and so on and so forth. It was the young guys. Caleb Downs continues to be just the hits he makes on the field and the plays he makes. The intelligence factor in his game is off the charts. And he's just that talented. So he's going to get better and better and better. Barham, we've been talking about since Oxnard. The day I saw him walk out there, I went, oh my God, who is this monster? Now, he is, I think already he's got like rookie rankings. He's way up there in terms of rookie. But look, when you get to start as a middle linebacker, as a rookie, that you're going to be thrown into the action. You don't have a choice. But I think what we're seeing here is his talent is all there. But he's going to make really great splash plays, and then he's going to make a couple of splash plays on the other side. But I think he's getting better, and he's learning. And I think that's the big thing that Christian Park was like, I need him to learn, but I don't need him to think. There's a difference. If he's thinking out there, he's making mistakes. Act, react, go. And that's what he does. And I think that's what makes him great. Winters had the nice play. Downs continues to play well. I thought Marquise Bell was all over the damn field. And Malachi Lawrence, again, you see why he had all the numbers in college. He's going to get there. But I need the big boys in the middle. Because if you think it was a challenge against a Daniels being out of the game and a running game for what? Let me tell you something. Here comes Lamar Jackson, the most dangerous running quarterback maybe ever. And now you have Derrick Henry, maybe the most dangerous horse of a running back. I'm not going to say ever because there's others above him, but he's pretty damn close. Man, good luck. And the question is how the hell do you stop them? Well, that's coming up later today. Against Washington, they were better, but you've got to create pressure on the quarterback in order to get turnovers. How many turnovers do they have? 2, 3?
15: Yeah, and also the problem is that you're not bringing the quarterback down. They had 0 sacks, and how many times did you see they were almost there?
12: Well,
15: you
12: know, that's what the quarterback. That's there. Dan. Yeah, that's Dan. And again, if you
15: but think they did Daniels, also with Mariota as well, which is that's a
12: right.
15: Problem.
12: But if you think that was hard, Jackson's going to drive you nuts. Now, one guy I want to give credit. I thought Brevin Span Ford was unbelievable. Did you, the block he made on, he knocked the living daylight out of somebody on a punt return. So again, defense was better. You have a massive challenge later today against Baltimore. You have a massive challenge. Now, I just heard earlier this morning, Zay Flowers is still a game time decision that has not been decided yet if he's going to play. That was from Adam Schefter this morning. But again, your main goal that later on today is some guy named Jackson and some guy named Henry. And I'm telling you now, the big boys up front, you better create a wall so your linebackers can make the, cause you have got, you cannot let Derrick Henry get started. If he gets his shoulders square and starts going, man, you better get a truck. Okay. Lot of things to work on. However, the win over Washington was good. 37-20, no problem there. Offense, quite honestly, no problem other than not much of a running game. Defense, better, but not good enough. We'll find out more today. All right, that's Inside the Cowboys Huddle. Coming up next, we're going to go college football local flavor top 25. It was the battle of the two UTs, the early game. Then A&M had to play somebody. Then Texas Tech, then Ohio. You got it. Top 25 local flavor all next.
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0: Lamar Jackson and Derrick Henry will be another big test for the Dallas defense. It's the Cowboys and Ravens from Brazil. 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
2: 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The Ticket. Good Sunday morning to you. You have the Mark Elfenbein Show. We've got Dylan, we have EA, we have Will Connerly. We thank them, we thank you. Coming up in about 15, 20 minutes, we've got a brand new Elf's Elite Eight in college football. And we'll hand out an Elfie Award. It is game day, Cowboys-Ravens today. Cowboys countdown to kick off at 1 o'clock. Then the halftime fun, then the post-game show right here on the Ticket, so you do not need to touch the dial. If you just woke up, get up! Sorry. Forgive me. I got excited. Let's get the coffee going. Let's get the juice flowing. We like OJ with no pulp. Maybe a dozen bagels this morning. We'll go with sesame and poppy and salt today. Okay? Just all toasted with a schmear. Pancake stacked very, very tall with butter and syrup in between every single pancake. And then a ton of that Lando Lakes butter and syrup on the top. Just kind of dripping and oozing down the sides. And of course, if we ever, ever, ever do the bacon, you know how we like it.
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2: Mm, that's the good stuff. All right, loaded weekend of college football, the kind of college football weekend that you get your favorite beverage, your favorite food, and you are not to be disturbed for the whole day. I mean, it was great. You had kind of game day up in Tennessee with Texas, Tennessee. Hell, apparently Donald Trump was at the game, or at least that was AI. I don't know what the hell I was looking at anymore. It doesn't matter. So the first game of the day was Texas and Tennessee. I mean, there were other games going on, but let's be honest. That was the one that we were all pretty focused on. And this was not going to be easy. Tennessee, pretty good team. They had a very, very good running game. Their quarterback, incredibly talented. And that's a very, very difficult place to play. And the scene was awesome. Man, what a great game to go to if you could. But Texas gets the ball and they drive down the field and they get an early touchdown, which was great to give themselves a 7-0 lead. Then it's 7-3. Then it is 10-3 Texas. And I believe, that's the score that you had at halftime, if I'm not mistaken. Longhorns 10-3. And you're kind of like, okay, all right, defensively, you're looking pretty good. The Longhorns were trying to set a record with penalties. I mean, it was incredible how many penalties they had. I mean, insane. That being said, second half, third quarter, it's 10-3 Texas. They get the ball. They don't do anything. They decided to punt. I swear they did.
4: Fielded at the 45. Moss has a crease. Quay Moss, putter to beat. God, touchdown, Tennessee.
2: All right, that was very disappointing. Most Longhorn fans were like, really? Come on, our guy Niblett is supposed to be the punt return guy. So they make it 10-10. The Longhorns actually get a field goal to make it 13-10. And then we are in the fourth quarter. It's 13-10. I think there's like 7 minutes left in the game. And Texas finally gets a drive going. No penalties. Arch is doing just enough. And Mr. Brown finds the end zone.
4: Brown is the bat again. He's got it again. And he walks in. Texas flexing. And Raleigh Brown with his second touchdown today.
2: So that made it 20-10. And again, Longhorn fans, big deep breath. Okay, got some breathing room. But, you know, Tennessee, their quarterback was kind of all over the place. But he's pretty talented. And Mr. Brandon gets them down the field. And then he finds his guy, Matthews.
4: And take a shot for the end zone. Or that, or touchdown! Mike Matthews came back and got it. And there is still hope on Rocky Top.
2: So, okay, we've seen this a million times, but one of the hardest things to do in pro or college football is to basically get the onside kick, right? It's almost impossible. Well, it's not impossible. It's just you don't see it often. And then the way they did this, you don't see this very often. He kind of like drop kicked it. They didn't get it. Then they got to do it again. Am I correct on that? And then they did recover it. And you're going, You have to be kidding me.
5: And there's a lot of speculation online. I can't say for sure, but it seems like a lot of people feel as though that kick was illegal, something to do with where he took the kick. Not that you can't drop kick it, but it's from where he took it, apparently, it wasn't allowed.
2: Yeah, listen, there's a lot of things in college football this year already. You know, the Michigan Central, Western Michigan game the last second. Like, what the hell's going on? What's going on out there? That being said, the game came down to one final play, and he threw it as far as he could, and three Longhorn defenders knocked it down. Texas wins the game 20-17. There was some amazing performances in the game on both sides of the football. But Colin Simmons, who's an unbelievable athlete from the Dallas-Fort Worth area, All-American linebacker, and he is that great. He had 5 sacks on the day, 8 total tackles. He had a forced fumble. And look, I'm willing to forgive and forget, and I don't know if I'll forget, but I'm willing to forgive stupid things. Colin Simmons did one of the dumbest things I've ever seen in my life. Here, do we have that?
6: Take it back out, and they get home again. Brandon slammed down to the ground. Colin Simmons got him down for a second time. Watson contributed, and now a flag after the play. This may have been a taunting. Colin Simmons made the sack. The flag came out well after that.
7: Down, and now they're going to get a first down.
8: Unsportsmanlike conduct. Defense, number one, they're simulating using the restroom. It's a 15-yard penalty from the seating spot.
2: Okay. Listen, I've been around for a long time. I've heard referees. There's some funny things that have been said in there. But basically, he took out his schmeckel and pretended to pee all over the guy. And that is the dumbest, most disgusting thing I've seen in a long time. Number one. So that's stupidity.
5: 4-29. Don't forget there's 4-29 right there. So
2: yeah. But the thing what I'll say is for him, after the game, he basically apologized. Said it was a bad thing to do. Obviously, Sark had plenty to say to him. They said, were you going to take him out of the game? Hell no, he had 5 sacks. What are you, crazy? I'm not going to. But just to hear the referee, the funny one in the NFL was years ago when the guy got a personal foul and the referee goes, we got a personal foul on number 75 over here. He's down there giving him the business. That's 15 yards the other way. And so, but hearing a referee say, we got a personal foul for pretending he's urinating.
8: My conduct. Defense. Number one. Assimilating using the restroom.
2: Using the restroom. Okay. I say, just say he's sprinkling the infield. That's what he's doing. He's sprinkling the infield. Anyway, a very, very, very good win for Texas. Wasn't pretty, but it was impressive. You did what you had to do on the road at a tough place, 20-17. Georgia took on Oklahoma, and they beat the living hell out of Oklahoma. That was delicious. I mean, I absolutely loved that. 41-13. LSU took on A&M, and that was the big night game. And I think what we're realizing is A&M is talented, but Mr. Reed is not. He's a good, fast, athletic quarterback, but he can't throw worth a crap. And LSU just showed everybody, all right, listen, we're better than you think. Last week against Ole Miss, 35-6, LSU with a big win. Texas Tech. Now, we have some Guns Up people here. Let's see. Oh, EA and Dylan, Guns Up. Ladies and gentlemen, they were taking on, who was it, Avocado State?
9: Sam Houston State.
2: Okay, whatever. All right. Get your guns up! So there's a guy by the name of Jacob Rodriguez that played there last year.

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1: I've had a romaine lettuce. It's terrific. But Austin Romaine is a linebacker for Tech. He not only made one play, he made two, but here's the crazy thing. He did them back-to-back. What did he do? Listen.
2: Caveats there. Steps into the huddle for the first play of the second quarter. Oh, he has something there. It's tipped up instead. It's taken away. It's a quick sack for the Red Raider defense. Austin Romaine, the pick six.
1: So he jumps up, tips the ball up in the air, intercepts it, runs it in for a touchdown. Getting a pick six is huge in any sport, right? In any level, college, high school, whatever, pro. But on the very next play, after a kickoff, Mr. Romaine.
2: Shotgun snap to Locke.
1: That was pretty nifty. 49-14 Texas Tech with a big win. But Mr. Romaine with the back-to-back pick sixes. You don't see that very often. Our team here on the ticket, SMU, Rich Phillips, Scott Garner. They were taking on, who the hell were they taking on? Missouri State. A little closer than most. Obviously, EA was at the game. Kevin Jennings continues to just be kind of dynamic, right? Running, throwing, a lot of different things. And on this play, he finds, I believe it's tight end, Malin Orstrom Johnson Jr. III. I added that last part.
3: Jennings fakes it to him and throws it right down the middle. Theo Malin Orstrom, and that's his second touchdown of the game.
4: By the way, this was a good game for Kevin Jennings because he broke several like SMU records in the game. So
1: he's been terrific.
4: He has been. I will say early on, it was kind of funny to watch this game because they were dominating, but you know they had like three turnovers in the first half. They were just not into it. And Missouri State had a quick 10-0 lead.
1: Well, it was a late kickoff.
4: And Kevin Jennings
1: they couldn't get the players off the boulevard.
4: They couldn't. They were like, having a little too much fun.
1: The game is starting. Would you get back in the locker room for crying out loud? The boulevard is for the patrons to party, not you.
5: And Orstrom, okay?
1: Yeah?
5: The first player to play for SMU who hails from Sweden.
1: Oh, fantastic.
5: Mm-hmm. Stockholm, Sweden.
1: I love that. Fantastic. So SMU gets a nice win. Other games around the country. Ohio State beat the living daylights out of Illinois, so they're still very, very good. How about Florida? Wow, the Gators showing that, hey, we're kind of back. And in a big way, they took care of Ole Miss 52-28, and it might not have been that close. Oregon and USC played the big game last night, and you knew this is a big rivalry. You knew they don't like each other, and it was going to be a tight game. And Oregon wound up winning the game 41-27. But early on, Dante Moore was scrambling, and a USC defender, and the name escapes me, cheap shot. I mean, absolutely laid into his head. And he had that moment where the hands kind of freeze in the air and leg was kind of, it was a scary moment. And they almost had a brawl on the field. But give a Dylan Raiola, who came from Nebraska, if I'm not mistaken, took over, was the backup quarterback and was phenomenal. And Oregon with a gigantic win over USC 41-27. Wake Forest surprised everybody and beat Louisville 30-27. But then we had the game where it was Meshuggah taking on Iowa. Now, we normally don't care about Iowa, but our guy DJ Ringenberg is an Iowa guy. Mike Ducey is an Iowa guy, so we root for them. Meshuggah, the only person I know that's a Michigan fan other than Adam Schefter, is my guy Stu Cedar.
3: Meshuggah!
1: That's right.
4: Good friend Tramell Jeffers is a Michigan fan.
1: Okay, Tramell, yeah. So it's 19-14, I believe. Michigan's got the lead, and Iowa's got one last chance.
6: Here's the ball game. Hank Brown throws, corner, end zone, caught. Is he in? Touchdown! Reese Vanderzee! The Hawkeyes!
7: The game is not over. The ruling of a touchdown is under review. The game is not over. The ruling of a touchdown is under review.
8: Iowa will go home looking at the defense.
7: The ruling of a touchdown is upheld. The game is over.
1: You know the referee was eating that up. What a huge win for Iowa over.

0: over Michigan. Indiana stayed undefeated. They won the other night against Northwestern 29-23. Wisconsin with a last-minute comeback over Penn State, a big upset there, 24-20. And then Alabama kind of just showed everybody, keep thinking about everybody else. Don't think about us. Don't worry about that we're undefeated. Just don't worry about it. 49-18, Alabama beat South Carolina. So locally, I think for the most part, you can look at Texas and go good. You can look at Texas Tech and go good. You could look at SMU and go good. But TCU had a tough loss. Oklahoma had a tough loss. And A&M got the crap kicked out of them. That was so fantastic.
1: Alf, you're missing one thing.
0: What? What'd I miss?
1: Okay, here's the thing. There's this guy at Mississippi State that's been rising up the ranks.
0: Dak Prescott.
1: No.
0: Oh.
1: But he might be the heir apparent to Dak Prescott. Maybe
2: there
1: he's a future Cowboy.
0: Okay. But
1: his name is Kamario Taylor.
0: Okay.
1: Corby Davidson talked about him on a recent College Blowhard segment.
0: Okay.
1: He is rising up the ranks. He is an incredible athlete with a great arm. Well, he made an incredible play to give Mississippi State the win over Missouri.
0: Okay.
3: On play action. Taylor to the end zone. McGee makes the catch! Bulldogs lead!
1: Yeah, they're 4-0, the Bulldogs, right now. They were ranked 25th, but who knows what's going to happen now. They are rising, and that quarterback is getting a lot of attention, especially the fact that he says he's not going anywhere, but I guarantee you a lot of people will be calling about him in the transfer portal.
0: Okay. Even that guy will be we'll be doing that as well. All right, look, that was college football. Some big wins, some surprising losses, some shocking upsets, some last second heroics. All great stuff. What does that mean? Well, that means we have to fix Elf's Elite Eight. We had to make some changes. If you're undefeated, you got a shot. And then we got to give out an Elfie Award. Guess what? We're doing it next on The Ticket.
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0: The Cowboys have taken their show to Brazil to face Baltimore. Dak Prescott.
1: It's new for all of us. We're embracing it. We're embracing the culture, trying to learn what we can. Obviously, not with a lot of time off. I'm limited to do that. We're thankful to be here. This game has taken each and every one of us to where we are now, to different places, and this is a first for, I know, majority of the team.
0: Cowboys countdown to kickoff on the ticket here at 1 o'clock. Adam Schefter reporting a handful of teams, including the Cowboys and the Detroit Lions, have begun making inquiries about the availability of Pittsburgh Steelers cornerback Joey Porter Jr. One game left in the season for the Rangers, and they still need help to claim the AL West. Texas beat Minnesota 6-2 last night, but Houston won as well. That means the Rangers need a win, and the Astros lost today to take the division. Houston visiting the Athletics at 2:05. 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
3: 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Later today, you'll have Cowboys countdown, the kickoff at 1, the halftime fun, and then, of course, the postgame show right here on The Ticket. You do not need to touch the dial. Playing it in Rio, baby. You can blame it on Rio if you want. We got EA. We have Dylan. We have Will Connerly. We thank them, and we thank you for joining us. We'll be going inside the Cowboys huddle in about 15 minutes to break down the Ravens game and what on earth needs to happen for the Cowboys to get this win. But it is time for Elf's Elite Eight in college football, and normally how it works, it's pretty simple. As the year goes on, if you're undefeated, you're in. If you're not undefeated, you're not in. But as teams start losing a game or two, you'll see as we get to weeks 3, 4, and 5. And trust me, before this thing is over, I think everybody will have at least one loss. I think. That's just what I'm saying. Listen, it's just kind of what I feel. Okay, without further ado, there was some craziness yesterday. We have a brand new Elf's Elite Eight in college football. Let's go.
4: Eight.
3: Oh, you got to turn that up so everybody can hear. Yeah, we haven't had that in a long time. Iowa. Yes, the Hawkeyes, 3-0. They won 20-19 against Michigana. By the way, the longest tenured coach in all of college football right now is Kirk Ferentz of Iowa. He's been there since like 1876, I think. Seriously, he's like 97 years old. So Iowa wins. They're number 8 in Elf's Elite Eight. They're undefeated 3-0. But it might be over because they have to take on Ohio State next week. Oh, yeah. The Hawkeyes are number 8 in Elf's Elite Eight.
4: 7.
3: Yeah, I don't like this team. Alabama. I know. They just kind of sneak up on you, and sometimes they don't. They're always there. 3-0. They beat the hell out of South Carolina yesterday, 49-18. Their quarterback was pretty salty. And they will be taking on, this should be interesting, next week, another big game at undefeated Mississippi State. Alabama, 7 in Elf's Elite Eight in college football.
4: 6.
3: That's the U. Yeah, I know. That's Miami. They're pretty good. They're 3-0. They won 52-3 yesterday. They will be at Clemson, which is nothing like the Clemson that we know. But check this out about the quarterback for Miami. Are you ready for this? He has 14 touchdowns and 12 incompletions all year. I don't know if you've ever had a quarterback that has more touchdown passes than he has incompletions. Since 2004, over 2,900 quarterbacks have made 50-plus pass attempts across their team's first four games in a season. Mensa is the only one to have more passing TDs than incompletions. I find that incredible. Miami, number six in Elf's Elite Eight.
4: Five.
3: Get that gator chomp going. Yeah, Florida. Shh. Don't tell anybody. 52-28. Very, very impressive win over Ole Miss at home. Crowd went crazy. 52-28. They will be at Missouri next week. Florida, number five in Elf's Elite Eight in college football.
4: Four.
3: Yep. Notre Dame. Those guys. You either love them or you hate them, right? The Golden Domers. 3-0. They won yesterday. 49-10. Took care of business in a big way against Purdue. They will be taking on Bill Belichick. And maybe his girlfriend next week at North Carolina. But the Fighting Irish are undefeated. They're number four in Elf's Elite Eight in college football. Three.
4: Three.
3: Three. The Bulldogs of Georgia. We just told a story about Uga during the break. Can't share it with you because it's different. They're undefeated. They're 3-0. They won handily yesterday, taking care of business over Oklahoma. I mean, they beat the hell out of Oklahoma. It was so delicious, 41-13. They will be taking on Vanderbilt next week. But Georgia is number three in Elf's Elite Eight in college football.
4: Two.
3: You make that louder. Yeah, there you go. Whoop-de-doo, whoop-de-doo. Now, I know most of my Longhorn fans are like, how are they number two? They're number one in the country. This is Elf's Elite Eight. If you won the title the year before and you have not lost yet, you are staying number one until that happens. Or until somebody puts a gun to my head and tells me to make Texas number one. But the Longhorns are number two, undefeated. They won against Tennessee 20-17. They have a bye next week because in 2 weeks they have Texas OU here at Fair Park. It's time for number one.
5: Number one!
3: I know. I get your texts. I get your emails. Indiana's still number one. That's why it's Elf's Elite Eight. They won 29-23 over Northwestern. They're undefeated. But I'm going to make the statement right here. You ready? Next week, they play at Rutgers, and they're going to get beat. I'm just telling you right now. If you have extra M&Ms or a couple of extra Benjamin Franklins laying around, take Rutgers next week. Indiana goes to Rutgers. I'm picking them. Iowa 8, Alabama 7, Miami 6, Florida 5, Notre Dame 4, Georgia 3, Texas 2, and Indiana Hoosiers are number 1. That is Elf's Elite 8 for another week. Oh, it's time for us to pick an Elf Award. That's when Dylan and EA and Will Connerly and myself try to guess who we think is had the greatest day in college football this weekend. What do you got?
6: I'm going to go a little off the board here.
3: Okay.
6: Like a great man once said, it's not always going to be the one who has the best stats. I'm going Dylan Raiola of Oregon. Came in as a backup quarterback. Dante Moore got brutally knocked out of the game. Still finished with 289 yards and two touchdowns. Led Oregon over USC. Big rivalry win over a ranked team. I think that's pretty dang impressive.
3: Okay. It was very impressive what he did, especially with his quarterback getting the hell knocked out of him. EA, what you got?
7: I could go with my guy at Mississippi State, Kamario Taylor. I could go with the guy at Pitt who threw for six touchdowns. But let's stay local. SMU's own Kevin Jennings. He went for 33 for 39, 464 yards, three touchdowns, one interception, 204.8 quarterback rating, and set multiple records, including he is now the SMU all-time touchdown mark with 78, which is 67 pass and 11 rushing. He broke Tanner Mordecai's previous school record of 76, and now he has 722 career completions, 9,162 yards passing, surpassing that of Ben Hicks, who had that from 2016 to 2018 for SMU.
3: Is that Dick Hicks' brother?
7: I don't think so. Okay. But congratulations to Kevin Jennings. The man was masterful, despite the fact that he did throw a pick six early in the game.
3: All right, well,
7: but
3: I'm
7: not
3: going to
7: hold that against him.
3: Yeah, that's not going to count. Will Connerly, what you got?
0: I'm going to go Jeremiah Smith.
3: Okay.
0: I mean, pretty easy. 12 catches, 207 yards, 4 TDs. Doing it against not a bad opponent, Illinois, a team that finished last year in the top 25. But EA was saying some players he could have gone for. I was thinking about your guy, Connor Wegman at Houston with those six total touchdowns, but I figured you'd put him on because he even outplayed Texas Tech last week. They barely lost. They should have won that game, and that's a team that could win the Big 12, but I figured you'd have him on the list. He needs a mention in this segment.
3: Okay, so, and Wegman is a mention. That's good. Jeremiah Smith of Ohio State. I'm going to throw some other names and we'll vote. Julian Sayin of Ohio State, the quarterback, 27 to 36, 367 yards and four touchdowns. And then he ran it seven times for 30 yards and another touchdown. I like Jeremiah Smith. Unbelievable day. I put down Kevin Jennings. I also put down Keelan Russell of Alabama, 21 to 27, 365 yards and four touchdowns against South Carolina. I put down Colin Simmons of Texas. Even though he took a schmeckle out and he sprinkled the infield all over the place, five sacks, eight tackles, and a forced fumble, not too shabby.
0: Five.
3: But I'm giving him a demerit because he took a schmeckle out and sprinkled the infield. You can't do that, huh? All right, let's vote. Who's getting it?
6: I'm going to go Smith, the best player in the country.
3: Okay, Jeremiah Smith, EA.
7: The best player at SMU, Kevin Jennings.
3: Okay. Will Connerly, I'm assuming we're going to stick with Smith?
0: Yeah, stick with Smith.
3: And you know what? I'm also going to give it to Jeremiah Smith. I just thought 12 for 217, four touchdowns. He is the top pick in the country. I mean, it's that dude's got everything.
7: Well, me and Rich Phillips highly disagree.
3: Well, tell Rich I said hi, and I still love you both, so that's okay. It's a good thing. By the way, Utah, BYU, Texas Tech, and Mississippi State, undefeateds that did not get into the Elite Eight. Just keep doing what you're doing, and we'll see what happens with that. Okay, there we go. All right, coming up next, it's time to go inside the Cowboys huddle. It is Cowboys game day. Cowboys, Ravens, 3:30, 3:25 today. What do the Cowboys need to do to get the win? Lots to talk about. We'll do it next.
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1: Thrilled to be here in Rio and excited about our preparation or finishing our preparation, I would say, for what's going to be a great game against the Ravens. Really good team. Very talented. Trip in was pretty easy. I got set up at the hotel and executing the plan that we need to.
0: The tickets, Cowboys countdown to kickoff, gets you ready at 1 o'clock. Elsewhere in the NFL, Marcus Mariota taking over for Washington against Seattle with Jaden Daniels sidelined with the elbow injury he suffered against Dallas. The Seahawks, meanwhile, getting Sam Darnold back at quarterback. Jameis to start for the Giants with Dart down. And Bears quarterback Caleb Williams, a grade 2 hamstring injury, should be sidelined 3 to 4 weeks. For the Rangers, the division race has come down to 2 games in 2 different ballparks. Texas needs to beat Minnesota and have Houston lose to the Athletics today to win the AL West. Both won last night, including a 6-2 Rangers victory. Astros start at 2:05, Rangers at 2:10 today for the regular season finale. 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
4: 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It is Cowboys game day against the Ravens today. We're at about a 3:15, 3:25 kickoff. You'll have Cowboys countdown to kickoff at 1, the halftime fun, and then the postgame show. We've got the crew in the house, the A-team, Dylan, EA, Will Connerly. We thank them, and we thank you. And coming up in about 15 or 20 minutes, in a huge, gigantic sports buffet table with a boatload on it. But all right, let's talk Cowboys and Ravens. A couple years ago,
5: Derrick Henry was like, hey, man, I'm a free agent. I'd like to come to Dallas. I would like to come to Dallas. And we're like, nah, that's okay.
6: Well, didn't Jerry say he was afraid he was kind of washed?
5: Yeah. I mean, don't worry about it. Yeah, we'll be fine.
6: Doesn't look washed.
5: No. And obviously, okay, so let's first talk about this. So now you have all the crap about Rio and the field. Listen, as long as nobody gets hurt, I don't give a crap what it looks like. I've seen fields that look like crap, and it's a great game. And I've seen fields that look immaculate, and the game sucks. Okay? I don't know what the hell to expect from the field, quite honestly. I'm sure the NFL, and they're doing the best job they can, and we'll see what happens. I love what Shoddy said, though. This is a business trip. We are coming here. We're going straight to the hotel. We're going to have our breakfast. We're going to have a walkthrough. We're going to do a practice. We're going back to hotel. We're not doing sightseeing. Ain't going to the beach. And we're not doing this. And we're not doing that. This is okay. I heard the message. From what we've seen, we've kind of seen the message. We'll see. I'll see. I mean, business trip. Okay, fine. Listen, that's what I'd like to hear. The number one thing for the Cowboys, there's probably 7 things. I think the number one thing, it's very simple. Everybody's been talking about the Cowboys' defense is just not where it needs to be, though they have some players. And they can't ever really stop the run. We saw what Jackson Dart did. We saw what Daniels was doing until he went out with his elbow dislocation. And now you have the best in the business in Lamar Jackson and Derrick Henry. It's not like he's the best quarterback and an okay running back. He's the best and he's the best, or pretty close to it. And you're not going to stop them. Okay? Let's just remember that. Not going to stop them. What you're trying to do is contain them. How do you contain them? Well, you have to be better defensively. What is the first thing we were told in Oxnard that Quinnen Williams and Clark and Tito and Gary and all these big linemen, LT Overton, we're going to create a wall. We're going to stand up their offensive linemen because we're big and we're strong, and we're going to create a wall that's going to give openings to our linebackers who are young, very, very aggressive and young, but they're very talented. We have to create a wall so they can make plays. Well, let me tell you something. If you were ever going to create a wall, now's the time. Because there is no Kobe Durant. There is no Hooker. There is no PJ Locke. There is no DeMarvion Overshown. They're all out. And they've brought up guys like Barron, and I think Reddy came up as a defensive back today. So you have some guys that are out. But guess what? You can't use it as an excuse. You have to be able to make plays. And here's the other thing. We saw really good things from Barham, all right? He threw up on the field twice. He forced a fumble. He's gotten better. And again, he's as Parker said, and I've said it a few times, he wants him not to think. He wants him to react. Just be a football player. Go do what you do. Attack the ball. And with all that, you're going to see good splash plays, the forced fumble, a sack, a big tackle, and then you're going to see him get burned on a down and out or a button hook or whatever it might be. It's just what you're going to deal with a young rookie linebacker like that. But I love the fact that he's out there. But Barham and Winters and Shamar James and Ezeraku and Malachi Lawrence, all these young guys, Caleb Downs, all these young guys are the guys that are making all the big plays. I mean, seriously, I love Quinnen Williams. I haven't heard much. I love Kenny Clark. I haven't heard much. I love Rashawn Gary. I have not heard anything. But I hear Downs' name, and I hear Barham's name, and I hear Shamar James, and I hear, you know, Ezeraku, all these young guys. Here's the thing. You have got to wrap up. You cannot arm tackle either one of these guys. If you try to arm tackle Derrick Henry, your elbow will be on the 30-yard line. The rest of your body will be on the 40. He will break it in half. You have to go low. You have to go low. You try to get him on the shoulders or up top, you have no prayer. Okay? Lamar Jackson, you can get away with it. You just got to catch him. He's that quick. You just got to catch. So my point here is, if the defensive line of Williams and Tito and Clark and Gary and even Von Miller, maybe we'll see a little bit more Von Miller, maybe the intelligence of Von Miller knowing how to contain these guys will free up some of these Cowboy players to make some plays. But you have to wrap up. I mean, you talk about gang tackling, man. If one guy gets a hold of Derrick Henry, it's like riding a bucking Bronco. Hold on for help.
6: So Derrick Henry, just for reference, 6'3", 250 at running back. So will need to...
5: He could play nose guard. I mean, he's just a horse. I think Caleb Downs is going to have a big challenge because, you know, he's kind of the captain back there covering. I don't know if Zay Flowers is going to play today. Jackson has shown that he can throw the ball better than some think he can, but a lot of that is also... See, theirs is different. Their running game dictates everything else they do. The Cowboys are the other way around. The Cowboys' passing game dictates everything else they do. Now we realize that Revel Jr. is going to have to start because Durant is out. And pretty good against the pass. Again, young kid. He's gotten healthy. But from what I've noticed with Revel Jr., he has a little bit of Deion Sanders in him. That before you go crazy, you're going to, what? Deion didn't like the tackle. Neither does Mr. Revel Jr. He's a slight guy with great hands and great speed and all that good stuff. And all I know is if Revel Jr.'s lined up on the right side, they're running towards him. If he's lined up on the left side, guess where they're running? They're running towards him. So it's going to be a big challenge for him. I'm not necessarily worried about him against the pass. I'm worried about him against the run. But Deron Bland and Jalen Thompson and Marquise Bell, all those guys. I mean, I know Christian Parker's philosophy. Do not get beat deep, right? Don't let anything get over the top. Well, okay, fine. Well, you've been letting things go in front of you and... they're making hay on that. Again, defense was better, but it's a massive challenge to try to slow down. You're not going to stop. You're trying to slow down and contain Lamar Jackson and Derrick Henry.
7: And the thing is, you have to continue to just be relentless with it, because right now, for me, the biggest weakness is, like you've mentioned, the front seven. You know, and again, where's Quinnen Williams and Kenny Clark? Those two guys are going to have the game of their lives in this thing, because they're the ones that are going to be the first point of attack against this offensive line and, of course, Derrick Henry. If you can't stop them, there's no point.
5: Yeah.
7: The linebackers aren't – you're as much as we like Barham and as much as we sing the praises of D Winners, they're not good enough to go and handle a Derrick Henry one-on-one, and they're definitely not fast enough to contain Lamar Jackson.
5: And this is not new. We've been saying this before even Oxnard started. The offense has got all the talent in the world. I know the offensive line took a hit with Tyler Smith and blah, blah, blah, blah, blah. Offense is fine. Throw the ball to the guys that make plays. 88, 3, 19, 87. Give the ball to 23. Hey, 4, keep doing what you're doing. You're going to be okay. We know you can put points on the board. You got the best kicker on earth. Defensively is the thing I think we're most concerned about. And again, when Shoddy said, look, throwing the ball, we can't run block. He said, he goes, our run blocking is terrible. And he goes, I'm going to tell you right now, I'm not going to keep running if we're going into a wall and getting a yard or losing a yard. Guess what I'm going to do? I'm going to throw it. And I'm going to throw it again, and I'm going to keep throwing it. Because if I'm moving the football, throwing the ball, what the hell am I going to run for? Until I show that my offensive line can block better against the run so we can run the ball, we'll see what happens with that.
7: Also with Shoddy, this is how key it is. He mentioned in the press conference, he goes, they're going to run the football. And then he goes, I'd run against us.
5: Oh,
7: well, I mean, if your head coach is talking about your glaring weakness, that's not a good thing.
5: I tell you the one thing I like, I see it on the Giants because Harbaugh's there. Patrick Ricard, you know who he is? He's the horse fullback that used to be on the Ravens. And you normally, you know, if he gets in there to block, he's knocking the hell out of somebody. You would think Derrick Henry doesn't need anybody. He's going to miss him. Again, not that Derrick Henry hasn't run the ball, but again, I think that's a help. Lamar Jackson has run the ball 11 times for 74 yards this year and has a touchdown. And two matchups against the Cowboys, he scored a rushing touchdown in each of the games, and he's gotten 181 yards total in those two games on the ground. Okay? So Dallas's defense has allowed the most rushing yards to quarterbacks with 126 yards on 19 carries. Quarterbacks are averaging 6.6 yards a carry against the Cowboys. And they're not chopped liver. Hendrickson is there. They got the Matabuki guy in the lineup now. Rokon Smith's a badass. Mr. Humphrey can cover. And their best player is Caleb Downs in maybe 2 years, Kyle Hamilton. Kyle Hamilton is a superstar. I mean, boy, if somebody reminds me of Darren Woodson that can do everything and he's a genius, that's him right there. Kyle Hamilton is that good. So how do the Cowboys win today? I think it boils down to, besides stopping the defense getting better, I just want to say, I don't want to say stopping, containing Jackson and Henry as best you can. This is penalties and turnovers here. This is penalties and turnovers. Penalties and turnovers. God almighty, please do not have any of these third and 19s or second and 12s. You want to try, and this is where the running game comes in, but I know Shoddy's going to go, screw it. I'm going to quick post them to death. I'm going to quick slant them to death. I'm going to do flank or screen them to death. And you even heard, I think I heard somebody said, Turpin and CeeDee Lamb on a couple of jet sweeps if they have to. If you need to open up the running game, there you go. You got a guy named Turpin, could run like crazy. But it just needs to be at the right moment. Win the turnover battle. Penalties are obviously. And as much as I've said this over and over again, I don't want to see Mr. Aubrey on the field a lot unless it's extra points. I believe this could be a Brandon Aubrey game. Every three is going to matter here. Every three is going to matter. And from a wise man by the name of Manny Scacciansotto, who once said, take the points. Take the points. I know we want 7 instead of 3. Take the points. So there we go. All right, that's a peek inside the Cowboys huddle. We'll give our Cowboys-Ravens predictions in Taste of Soup. Coming up next, sports buffet table, NFL news. Major League Baseball, we're down to one game between the Astros and the Rangers, if you can believe it. NFL news, NFL matchups, Dallas Wings, Mavs. It's all next on The Ticket.
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2: 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We thank them. We thank you. We'll be tasting the soup. Cowboy Ravens predictions come up in 15 minutes. Got our buffet table here. A couple of quick shout-outs real quick to Steve and Janelle Lester. Congratulations. Love having you out of Del Webb. It's going to be a lot of fun. And then fight night this past Thursday night at the Omni Hotel. We were at the Anatole for many years, but the beautiful Omni Dallas Hotel. Shout out to Hector Vasquez doing a fantastic job, and Lawrence and Richard Cole. We know Lawrence from all his refereeing fun at Ticket Fight Nights. Just a phenomenal job, a great event, a great evening, and raised a ton of money for a great cause. So always a good time with the Dallas Real Estate Council and Fight Night. Okay, buffet table, lots to get to today. All right, baseball, who would have thought? Oh my God, the Astros and the Rangers are down to the final game of the year. The winner moves on.
3: Baseball.
2: Period, end of story. Texas takes on Minnesota. The Astros take on the A's. I've been saying this for weeks and months. I don't know who the hell wants it. I don't know if it matters. But either team that wins it has an easier road, because I believe the White Sox come to Texas, and then if you win that series, then you take on the Guardians against whoever, right? So all that. Couple of things in baseball worthy of note. The Milwaukee Brewers won 100 games in a season for their first time ever. They won 100 games, so very, very cool, and that's a team to keep your eye on. They're pretty salty, especially when you got the pitcher who's unbelievable. PCA, Pete Crow Armstrong, what an unbelievable player, possibly MVP, with the Cubbies, 40-40. I mean, that dude's something else. He doesn't even look like he's big and strong, but he does all of that. Astros brought up a rookie the other night, Lucas Spence, in his first game. His first time he ever hits a home run, he hits three home runs in the same game. It's only been done twice in the history of baseball. That was pretty crazy. But the Cubs and the White Sox and the Guardians are all in. Yesterday, the Rangers won. So the Astros were playing late last night. And the guy that had a chance at the Triple Crown, but without a doubt, he's going to be the American League MVP, Yordan Alvarez, with the game close, steps up to the plate.
4: So now Yordan, 102 RBIs on the year, first and third with two outs, has not looked comfortable his first two at-bats against Perkins. He drives one deep to right field and doubles the score. It is 6-1 Astros on a three-run home run by Yordan Alvarez, his 42nd on the year.
5: MVP season for Air Yordan.
2: He's such a horse. He's ridiculous. What sucks for the Rangers is what happened to Josh Jung the other day. The fact that he got hit and immediately went out of the game, and then he's done for the year. He's got a fracture or whatever the hell it is. That absolutely sucks. And again, it's down to the final game of the year. Rangers and the Twins, Astros against the A's, and the winner will move into the playoffs. One last baseball note, and this is one of the coolest things I've seen in baseball in a long time, and it's the beauty of baseball. My father used to tell me all the time, Mark, you know what the best thing about baseball is? I said, Dad, tell me. He goes, no clock. There's no clock. When it's over, it's over. And what's great about baseball is you never know from night to night. You're going to see something different all the time. But Justin Verlander is one of those guys that Hall of Fame pitcher. He's been with four teams. He's no hitters. He's done it all. And he's finishing his career in Detroit, where he started. And this was his final start as a Tiger. And he was out there pitching, and I think it was the sixth inning. And he goes out there to start the sixth inning, and A.J. Hinch is not even going to let him throw a first pitch. He's going to walk out on the mound and honor him to take him out of the game in front of everybody. But as A.J. Hinch starts to walk to the mound, he turns to the right, starts walking towards the home plate, and all of a sudden, Justin Verlander's daughter comes running out on the field and goes up to her father on the mound with a big hug, and Verlander absolutely loses it. I almost started crying. I mean, his daughter on the mound, and then all the players come up and they took him out of the game. Just a magical moment for Justin Verlander to finish his career and to have, well, listen, he traded up by Mary, I mean, Kate Upton, come on. Jeez, Edith. I mean, that's trading. Yeah.
1: Her or Livy.
2: Yeah, he won 100%. All right, there's a little baseball for you. Astros, Rangers, you'll find out later today. NFL, injuries will take you from the promised land to the dungeon and back and forth, right? You get injuries, what we saw, unfortunately, with Jackson Dart last week, that sucked. I mean, I like Jackson Dart. I like watching Jackson Dart play. I think most Giant fans like watching Jackson Dart play. And what you saw early on, you know, he can throw the ball a little bit. He's a great athlete. Okay, he's got that little tough guy chip on the shoulder. But I promise you, most people would rather have a guy like that than not. And unfortunately, he went out of the game against the Rams. And I like Jameis Winston. He's a good dude. And he's funny. But boy, does he suck at quarterback. I mean, he couldn't get anything going, and the Rams took advantage of it. Then, of course, we saw the Jaden Daniels situation with the Cowboys. He's kind of TBD. We'll find out about him if and when he gets back on the field. Caleb Williams has a boo-boo, I think, for the Bears. Is he okay? Is he wearing a Band-Aid? Anybody know?
3: Well, you said about Jaden, should be back within 3 weeks, according to Ian Rappaport, within the last 30
2: okay,
3: minutes.
2: Okay, there you go. Well, Caleb Williams is another guy. And then I'm going to make this statement, because I think this guy has always been a great quarterback in the National Football League. No? Okay, can't. All right, well, anyway, he's a schmuck. All right. All right, good. Thank God for the dumb button. Anyway, Aaron Rodgers in Pittsburgh. All right. My hands are up. The radio police are getting me.
3: Just asked on the air. That's amazing.
2: I know. Just listen, it's what you do after 40 years. Anyway, I'm just telling you right now, Aaron Rodgers is going to walk away before he gets benched. He's going to walk away from the Steelers before he gets benched. There's been talk about benching him. They drafted Drew Aller and all this other crap. He's going to walk away because things are not going well, and they're going to get worse for Pittsburgh.
1: Also, the fact of the matter is that he can't stay upright. I mean, their offensive line
2: terrible.
1: Is horrific.
2: They got nothing. And I'm telling you, he's going to walk away.
1: Do you think it's because that Mike McCarthy and him are going to go at it, or do you think it's just being?
2: I think it's a combination of, you know what, he realizes I'm 42, my team sucks, I can't, no protection, in 3 seconds I got to throw it, and I'm not making good mistakes. Yeah, and now the talk about, you're going to bench him? That ain't going to happen. He's going to leave before you bench him. So that's a little nugget there. Sam Darnold looks like he's going to be back for Seattle. I like that. I'm really happy for him. Then you had the thing with the NFL fines. And I get it. Part of me is...

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1: Thing with the drinking, right? Is it the fullback for the 49ers and then Jake Ferguson and... Guys, the NFL has nothing to do, okay? So now they're finding people left and right. Thursday night at Lambeau Field, the Atlanta Falcons came to town with Michael Penix going up against Jordan Love. EA, remember when I did my sock drawer predictions and I told you Green Bay is going to stink? The Falcons beat the hell out of them at Lambeau Field, their worst home opening loss ever. 35-14, Bijan Robinson just ran for another 11 yards. He went nuts. That guy's unbelievable. 29 carries, 194 yards, and two touchdowns. This is week three in the National Football League. And usually this is kind of where the season gets dictated. How many times have we heard after 2 weeks, well, if you're 0-2, you know, the records speak for themselves. You don't make the blah, blah, blah, blah, blah, blah, blah. So far this year, we could have an 0-3 start for the Chargers. You could have an 0-3 start for the Tampa Bay Buccaneers. You could have an 0-3 start for the Houston Texans. All three were favored to win their division. And all three could be 0-3. You have some delicious matchups today. You have the Chargers are at Buffalo. They're going to be 0-3. And that was my Super Bowl pick, the Chargers. I don't know what the hell's going on there, but it ain't pretty. The Chargers at Buffalo. Josh Allen looks great. Buffalo looks really good. And you got the Chargers there. Minnesota at Tampa. I don't know how they're doing it. I mean, I know Kyler Murray says he's back, and Carson Wentz is throwing the ball all over the place. They're going to Tampa. Tampa should, like, take care of business. They should. And they better not be going 0-3. Then you have the Rams at Denver. Okay, another really good matchup. The Rams could be 1-2, you know, and Denver, will find out what happens with that. New England at Jacksonville. All of a sudden, Drake May having issues again, throwing the ball to the other team. The Jets at Detroit is kind of a delicious matchup because the Jets have kind of been the new little puppy dogs of the league. Oh, look. Look at the Jets winning the game. How cute. Yeah, very, very cute. So we got some interesting games, but the one that matters the most for everybody is your Dallas Cowboys taking on the Baltimore Ravens. It is a home game for the Cowboys. I mean, it's a home game. But you're playing it in Rio de Janeiro in Brazil, and we look forward to all that. The Dallas Wings, congratulations to them and Paige Beckers and company as they have made the postseason. My guy Bob Steinfeld and the terrific book and everything he does. Congrats, Bobby. They start, I think, is it today or tomorrow night? They play Golden State. It is today, right? Their first game? That's a tough matchup, man. Golden State's good. But listen, it's great for the Wings. Happy for them. From what I understand, they're going to be playing at the AAC all next year, which is awesome. I went to go see them with my granddaughter, and it was a blast. A lot of fun. It's a really, really entertaining evening. And then finally, the Dallas Mavericks had their media day at the American Airlines Center. Got a chance to go and just to see what's going on. Boy, I'll tell you what, I know I gave him a lot of crap before he got here, and he said a lot of things before he got here. It's hard not to like Kyrie. On the court is one thing. He's a magician. But I just watched him at the media day and how he handles himself and how he's with the other players. It's not a dad role. It's a friend role. You know, I mean, because you know, looking at him, the experience and the knowledge and how he can teach you and you can learn from him. But just how he was with Cooper Flagg and all the other guys there, going to be fun. Dusty May's got a whole new staff. Masai Ujiri and Schmidt's got all their stuff they got to do. And I'm not saying the Mavericks are going to win the Western Conference, but I think it is going to be fun to watch Kyrie with Cooper Flagg, with Morris Johnson Jr. and Reese Hoshea and all these other players. Should be kind of fun.
2: I got two notes on the Mavericks that really caught my eye.
1: Okay.
2: First off, they announced the brand new front office. Who exactly is coming in? And one note was that Michael Finley has been, I guess you had to say, demoted to all the way down to, like, director of player relations.

0: positions. It's like a very big step down from, you know, interim general manager, and of course being part of the front office from under Donnie Nelson, and of course under Nico. And I just thought that was a kind of a big step down for Michael Finley.
1: Well, here's the one thing that we see in sports and in business. When a manager of a baseball team gets let go and the new manager gets hired, not just the players, but all the other coaches are going to be going, well, he's going to be bringing in his own people.
0: Yeah.
1: Because that's what they do. When a new boss in a company takes over an area, okay, hey, look, I got the area. This is going to be fine, but I need this guy out, this guy in. I'm going to move that person. They're going to do their own thing. And I hear what you're saying. I think Michael Finley kind of knew it because remember, kind of, he was up for it along with a couple other people. And then when they brought Schmitz on board and Masai Ujiri and everybody else that they have, he, you know, you realize pretty quick, okay, I didn't win the Academy Award.
0: Yeah.
1: But I still get a role in a next movie or whatever it might be.
0: Now, the second thing I want to say is it doesn't look good for Derek Lively. He's still not cleared for training camp. And I just hope we're not seeing like the end of his career. I know he's still young and he can still rebound from this. But, man, it's scary to relying on this guy who's been often injured for most of his NBA career.
1: It's look, again, it's unfortunate. You see Jaden Daniels in the NFL and you see guys like this for whatever reason, other than the fact that they're tall, the history of big, tall guys in the NBA, especially, can't stay healthy, from Yao Ming to Sam Bowie to Ralph Sampson to, I mean, you could just go on and on and on. Lively. I mean, just guys that ankles, knees, whatever it might be. Seeing him there was good to see. He was with his Dukies, you know, Cooper Flagg and Kyrie. And they got some big boys on that team. They got some height. They got some athletic ability. There are a lot of young guys other than Kyrie and maybe one other. Again, going to be fun to see what's going on. I'm looking forward for the Mavericks to get the going for the new season. Should be a lot of fun. All right, there we go. That's a little bit of your sports buffet table. Coming up next, we're going to get our spoons out. It's prediction time. And I asked a question earlier in the show. Davante Adams does the commercials for Taco Bell. They gave him a purple card. It is a Taco Bell purple card. He can eat at any Taco Bell for free for the rest of his life, any day, anytime, as much as he wants. If you could get a purple card to a fast food restaurant, has to have a drive-thru, which one are you taking? I want to hear from the guys. We'll do it all next on the Mark Elfenbein Show.
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0: Ticker brought to you by American Airlines, the official airline of the ticket, and Mark Spain Real Estate. Cowboys and Ravens from Brazil today. A pair of 1-1 teams meet up. Head coach Brian Schottenheimer addressing if he has concerns with the field conditions today.
1: I think it's all part of the process. Like I said, this is not my first time playing internationally, and I have no doubts that the field's going to be in great shape, and I know they're working tirelessly to make sure it is, and we have other plans if we need be, but our guys will be ready.
0: Baltimore has won the last two meetings with Dallas, the first international game for the Cowboys since 2014. Cowboys countdown to kickoff at 1 o'clock here on the ticket, the broadcast on CBS with Jim Nance and J.J. Watt today. Marcus Mariota to start for the Commanders. Jaden Daniels, though, should be back within 3 weeks. Bears quarterback Caleb Williams with a grade 2 hamstring strain. And the Vikings starting Kyler Murray today. And it's the final day of the regular season in Major League Baseball. The Rangers with a chance to win the division. They need to win at Minnesota while also needing the Astros to lose at the Athletics. Both of those games get going just after 2 o'clock. That's the Ticket Ticker. 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
3: Will you just taste the soup? All right, I'll taste the soup. Where's the spoon? Aha!
4: Aha! Oh, my. Wow, that was like in unison and everything.
5: That's right.
4: Very well done, gentlemen.
6: Aha!
4: Well, every week about this time, we get to hear Dylan and EA break out the aha. The old man does his aha. And then, of course, we get to chit and chat and do all the other things we get to talk about.
5: Before we do the Cowboys pick, I'm ready to give my answer.
4: Okay. Well, I maybe Work in Progress would like to throw their two cents in. I have a funny feeling I know one of the person's answers, but we'll do it in a second. And okay, as they're sitting down, I'll throw the question back out there. Davante Adams got this purple card from Taco Bell for life. He basically gets unlimited use. It's billed to Taco Bell. He can eat as much as he wants, anytime he wants, at any Taco Bell for the rest of his life.
5: Right.
4: If you were to get a purple card to any fast food place that has to have a drive-thru, what are you taking for the rest of your life, free?
5: Okay, I'm gonna go first here.
4: You go ahead.
5: I'm going to be like Devontae. My number one restaurant has always been and will be Taco Bell.
4: Okay, so you're Taco Bell.
5: Yeah, I will risk diarrhea.
4: Okay, all right. Jeez, don't go that route. Dylan, what are you choosing there?
6: I'm going to go with God's Chicken. I'll go with Chick-fil-A.
4: Okay. Will?
7: I mean, I was thinking about this because I'd like to try to eat healthy.
4: Uh-huh.
7: But I'm a fatter guy at heart. Love food and fried stuff. So I'd probably say Whataburger. I could go there.
4: Oh, that's a good one, too. DJ?
8: I would donate my car to hungry, needy children.
9: No, you wouldn't. You hate other people.
4: Okay, that's a good thing. However, what would you like?
8: World peace is what I'd like, Elf.
4: Meta world peace?
9: Move on from him. Go to Ham.
4: Okay, Ham. It's got to be what I think it's going to be, right?
10: I've been stewing over this for the past 2 hours since I heard you say it. Now, my heart wants to go with Chick-fil-A because I love chicken. But I think just because the variance of what you could get on their menu.
4: That's key.
9: Like chicken.
4: Because it's every day.
8: Other chicken.
9: More chicken.
10: Sauce chicken, hamburger chicken, and breakfast Whataburger.
4: Oh, so, okay, you Whataburger also.
10: Yes.
4: What about you, Monty?
9: See, this is interesting because I have a very interesting take because I don't want it to be my favorite restaurant because if I get unlimited food there...
4: You need a variety.
9: I might put them out of business.
4: Okay.
9: I don't want that to happen. So it'd have to be like number 4 on my list, which would probably be...
0: 4!
9: I would probably go Chick-fil-A.
4: Okay.
9: Except Sundays, I'd be sitting there just starving.
10: Yeah, you're starving.
4: My first choice, I'll give you in a second. I almost picked Dairy Queen because I'm a big fan of the Dr. Pepper Freeze, and you can get tacos, hamburgers, chicken steak fingers, a little bit of everything. You can have a variety. But I went with Taco Cabana.
9: I don't have enough of those around me to justify that.
10: Same with Dairy Queen. What was this Dr. Pepper thing you said?
4: Oh, Dr. Yeah. Pepper Freeze. You would love it.
5: Him is aroused.
4: Trust me. It's
6: Dairy Queen.
4: It's fabulous.
9: We also introduced him to Dr. Pepper Pizza the other day.
4: Seriously?
9: Yeah.
4: Dr. Pepper Pizza?
9: Yeah. Where the sauce was...
6: Just accident. When you thought the world couldn't get any dumber, here is...
5: Dr. Pepper
9: Pizza. No one inhales more Dr. Pepper per square pound.
4: Oh, he needs a Dr. Pepper Freeze.
6: Blended ice drink.
4: No, just ooh, tell him you want a Dr. Pepper Freeze.
9: Okay.
4: Yeah, you'll thank me later.
9: Nothing like us at dinner not too long ago. We're all waiting to leave, but we got to wait for Ham to finish his Dr. Pepper float.
6: So Ham... that he ordered. Okay. Full context the other day, ordering our entrees... And Ham tried to order a Dr. Pepper float with his entree. Like, just bring it out with my dinner. And he had to ask.
10: No, they go, oh. Do you want it now? And I go, is it a dessert food?
6: He asked if a Dr. Pepper float with ice cream is more of a dessert food.
9: Or like a side. I got to pick two sides. All right, I'll do mashed potatoes.
6: All right, they've got mashed potatoes, mac and cheese, okra, and Dr. Pepper float.
4: And a Dr. Pepper float. That is unbelievable.
6: You know what? Double Dr. Pepper float for my sides.
4: And I'm surprised you didn't take Cane's.
10: Yeah, but that's the same thing.
4: It's not a variety.
10: It's not a variety.
4: Yeah, okay, no, that makes sense. All right, real quick, Cowboy predictions go. Dylan, what do you got?
6: Ravens win 28-21.
5: Ravens 35-20.
7: Cowboys 31-30.
4: I think Dallas 31-24. I think it's a close game. We'll see what happens.
9: I'm going to hold these to y'all.
4: Okay, that's good.
9: One of y'all better be right.
4: Yes, somebody better be right for crying out loud.
10: Tie.
4: No. All right, three, or what do we have today? Yeah,
9: no,
4: three.
9: No, we got four.
4: Four?
9: Oh, yeah.
4: Oh, man. Okay.
9: Yep.
4: Wow.
9: Four.
4: So two 10-50s?
9: Yeah.
10: No.
9: We're building the whole show out of 10-50.
4: You should have seen it. He's like, wait, I'm not ready for two.
9: 10-50-1 will be Ham.
6: Oops, all 10-50.
9: Yep.
10: Might lose my voice again.
6: Quit intentionally losing your voice, you idiot.
9: He does it on purpose.
6: Doing it all morning.
4: Oh, my goodness. One game today. Will you guys please take it? Just take it. Just win the game. Win today.
6: I'm betting the house on the Rangers not making the playoffs. So then maybe we have a 1% chance.
4: Yes, listen, sometimes that's pretty good. And by the way, congrats to Iowa.
6: It was ugly, but
4: hey, W is the W. What else you got today? Stuff?
9: Oh, yeah.
4: Oh, what's a 10-50?
9: Yeah, Ham.
10: The millennial midlife crisis.
4: That losing your purple card.
10: Am I in the midst of it?
4: Oh. Okay.
9: Yeah.
4: Do you want to borrow my purple card?
10: Yes.
9: Apparently, he's got 2 hours on that, so.
4: Yeah.
5: You start dating a 20-year-old?
10: No.
5: That's what midlife crisis they do.
9: Well, you also find out 10:50.
4: That's right. Yes. Okay, so we're going till 1 today.
9: Going until 1.
4: Okay, a lot of stuff to work in progress. Going to bring
10: featuring a lot of Will Connerly.
4: Yes, it's Monty, it's DJ, it's Ham. Thanks to Will and EA, and thanks to Dylan. I'm Elf. Go get your purple card.
5: Hey.
4: Right there.
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12: I wanted to see more of the offense after week one to be more aggressive. We saw aggressive offense in week two.
11: The Ticket has hot sports opinions after the Cowboys get a win over the Commanders. 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
8: It's new for all of us. 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We're embracing the culture, trying to learn what we can. Obviously, not with a lot of time off, I'm limited to do that. We're thankful to be here. This game has taken each and every one of us to where we are now, to different places, and this is a first for, I know, majority of the team.
7: Baltimore has won 6 of the 7 all-time meetings against Dallas. Some NFL news and notes. Myles Garrett faces a 6-week recovery, may be out until November. Cowboys among teams to inquire about trades on Joey Porter Jr., Caleb Williams. A 3 to 4 week injury timeline with his hamstring injury, and Jameis Winston getting the start with Jackson Dart out for the Giants. And the Rangers have a chance to win the AL West today. They need to beat the Twins and have the Astros lose at the A's to clinch the postseason berth. The division winner to host the White Sox in the best of 3 wild card series that would begin on Tuesday. 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
10: It's every Sunday. That's all I'm going to say. Where? I don't know. You're going to have to figure that out for yourself.
11: Turn your dials.
10: Work in progress. One of the stations here in Dallas. That's all I can tell you. And I don't know what time. Maybe in the morning. Maybe at nighttime. Maybe never.
11: Okay? But Sundays, and that's what you get.
10: That's all I can give you. It's Sundays on somewhere in Dallas. All right? All right? Justin, you hear me? Oh, you hear me? DJ? Ham?
12: It's only the latest draft. The guy who wrote it, I met him at a meeting. JT Dolan, big user.
13: You can tell. It's relentless.
12: Yeah, it's a work in progress.
14: It's a work in progress. I'm still not happy with it.
15: What's this? What's the latest?
16: It's a work in progress. It's not finished yet.
15: That's some artistic shit.
17: But I forgive, I've been forgiven, I hold grudges too. I'm just a work in progress, I'm not even through.
18: Boom! Big ol' explosion. Some, like, confetti comes down. Anyway, that's all I got so far. It's a work in progress.
19: Please just be patient. I'm a work in progress.
20: Hey, this is Nathan Eovaldi of the Texas Rangers. You're listening to Work in Progress on the Ticket. Dubs up.
21: Yeah. Yeah.
10: Yeah.
21: Yeah. It is 9:17 here on Sports Radio 96.7 and 1310 at the Ticket. We are work in progress. Justin Montemayor, DJ Ringenberg, and Matt Birmingham here with you on another Sunday morning. Got Cowboys game day. Got the start of the Rangers playoff push, perhaps. It's a big one. Hope you're prepared, because we're going to 1.
22: It all comes down to this.
21: Yeah.
23: No.
21: Oh, yeah. Hope you didn't have any big post-whip plans, DJ, because we're staying to 1 today. Time to cancel that massage.
11: Cancel the wedding. I'm fired up. Swedish bikini team. You're going to have to wait another hour, guys.
21: Yeah. You're worth it, pal. Don't wait. On pins and needles. Well, like I said, we're here till 1 because the Cowboys play at 3:25 down in Rio. Maybe if we leave now, we can make it in time for game time. And we'll be handing things off to Cowboys Countdown to kickoff. They'll be at 1 o'clock. And like I said, we got Rangers baseball. They have to win. The Astros have to lose. And then perhaps you start thinking about dynasties. Does 2 and 4 years count?
11: I mean, it still puts you on track. If they win the World Series again next year and this year, then dynasty, yes.
21: Okay, good. So we'll talk plenty of Rangers baseball too. We got a lot of stuff on tap today. Cowboys, Rangers, college football, all the good stuff. And I want to enlighten Ham about bathrooms here in just a second. But I'd be remiss, and you guys know.
11: Thank you. You hate being remiss.
21: It
1: upsets you.
21: It boils my blood when I'm remiss. If I didn't mention that today, September 27th, is the 40th wedding anniversary of Chicken Fred and Mama Nancy.
1: Well, let me, on behalf of Whip, be the first to say congratulations to them.
21: And it means more coming from you than me, their son. And my brother, their other son.
1: You might be a chicken prince, but I'm a chicken god.
21: Or any other kids they had and didn't tell us about.
11: Let me take this moment to personally congratulate your parents, Monty. Congratulations.
21: Okay, kind of seems like you're just glomming onto his thing, but I appreciate it.
1: And last week we learned he doesn't speak for himself, so.
21: No.
1: Really, he's just regurgitating my own talking points I just said.
11: It's kind of my specialty.
21: Yeah.
11: Regurgitation. Yeah. I just copy
21: what if there's anyone that you want to just repeat verbatim what they say, it's Matt Birmingham.
1: Cowboys are going to lose.
21: Just say everything that came out of Ham's mouth. You'll say some pretty good words. We had announcer last week. That was a good one.
1: That was a good one.
11: And it got glossed over. We didn't even... There's so much goodness. I mean, we didn't have time to stop.
1: We are on these cups.
11: Yeah.
21: There you go. I'm like, dang it. I got to copy him again. So anyway, happy anniversary.
11: Wow. What'd you get him?
21: Sorry.
1: Shout out on the radio.
21: I would hate to spoil it, but...
1: You got them something perishable?
21: No, I mean, spoil the surprise.
1: Oh.
21: Yeah, no, I didn't get them like a rotisserie chicken or something. And 40 years with me as a child is a quite the strain. At any point, they would have had very justifiable means to go, I'm out of here. See you later. You can deal with Crippy Boy. I'm not doing it.
1: Do they refer to you as Crippy Boy?
21: Behind my back.
11: Oh, probably,
21: yeah.
11: God, Crips is back.
21: Nothing worse than seeing how you're labeled in someone's phone. Hits even harder when it's your own mom.
1: Crips but it's fun.
21: So, you were regaling us with a story.
11: Thank you, ma'am.
21: Off air.
1: Thank you.
21: About did you tell us on air a week or two ago that you're having some home renos?
1: Last week at 10:50, I did home reno recap.
11: Man, must be nice having a house
21: or money to.
1: You both have houses and money.
21: I live in the pizza box in Lando.
1: You do not, Crippy.
21: You don't get to call me my mother's affectionate name.
1: It's not affectionate.
21: And you were telling us that you have some problematic.
1: I learned of this
21: worker
1: just yesterday.
21: Okay.
1: So as I detailed last week, not in this space, but on this show, that I have renovations happening at the house. We're hoping that flooring is going to be put in later this week. We're having bathroom done. We had countertops put in yesterday. But we're also, due to the renovations in addition being put on the house, we need to repaint the exterior of the house to match the original. Or I think they're painting everything.
21: Got paint, got countertops. Sounds
11: extremely fancy.
21: I barely even understand the words.
1: For the past week, we've had a painting crew at our house. And like I said, one of the bathrooms is getting redone. So we're down to one bathroom in the house. And it's on the ground level and everything like that. And yeah, we got...
11: You have multiple floors.
21: Multiple stories you're there, by the way.
1: Our upstairs bathroom is being renovated.
21: The second floor or the third?
1: Second.
21: Okay.
1: We don't have a third floor yet. Those stairs aren't put in yet. But as we are driving out to my parents' place yesterday, wife tells me, because we drove by a McDonald's, and I can't remember the last time I ate there. Like, it's seriously been over 2 decades, maybe 3 decades.
21: Because your body's a temple, and you wouldn't put any kind of fast food.
1: I think I stopped
21: food.
1: For water once, but I don't think that counts as eating there.
21: You must have been about to die. You stopped at a place for water?
1: Car broke down, and I was thirsty.
21: Okay.
2: There it is. Were they out of Dr. Pepper?
21: Yeah, they were.
1: I didn't want to pay for anything.
21: Their soda machine.
1: Because I didn't
21: want to
1: break my streak of paying there. Not because I don't like it, but because I just don't think of it. Because there's not one close. And I asked her, as we were driving to parents' house and drove by Mickey D's, I said, where's the closest one to us? And she told me, and she says, funny enough, one of the guys painting our house, and there's no way he's going to hear this. One of the guys painting our house eats Whataburger McDonald's every single day. And I don't know if it's his digestive system or what's going on, but after he eats it, he goes and has violent bathroom in our only bathroom for about 10 minutes, she says. And I said, start over again. Who are you? What are you talking about? And she says, every day he eats out for lunch, and goes into our only working bathroom and has...
21: blows it up.
1: Scream. Not scream vomiting, but scream to do.
21: He's dumb and dumbering.
1: And she knows this because...
2: feet are off the ground.
1: She works from home at a room nearby, and so she hears it every single time.
2: Oh, God. No.
21: You should never hear people go into the bathroom.
1: And so my question is, obviously, I'm not there when they're there, because I leave, because I, you know, workaholic.
21: You got to make all that money for the renos.
1: Bingo. To where I don't interact with this guy. So she is wondering, does she need to say something to him about him using pot and screaming while doing so?
21: I think you could definitely address the screaming part.
2: All right, Dylan. We got it. We know. We understand.
1: Like, I'm having a soundproof room built in the house. Do we need a soundproof bathroom?
21: Your bathroom?
1: Yeah.
21: Probably not just for the worker, but maybe some kind of temporary thing. I don't know. That is mighty ballsy.
2: Feels like bad form for someone that works in people's houses and around people's other houses for a living. Yeah.
21: To go in there and just destroy
1: it.
21: But
1: if they're at the house all day, where is he supposed to go?
21: Yeah. That's the thing is... I think I've had people at my house before, and I felt weird because they would leave. Like, if they had to go do that, they would go to the gas station down the street. And I would tell them, like, look, if you need to, come inside. I was praying they didn't take me up on it, but right. I did offer it if they needed to. And they would always say, no, I'd rather just go down the street. This guy, apparently, though, is like, no, this guy and his family sucks. I'm going to go in there and destroy his bathroom.
1: Yeah, he's locking down what she said. She's locking down the bathroom for at least 10 minutes.
2: He's putting
1: before
2: on
1: these sessions.
2: He's putting on her robe in there and her slippers and getting comfortable.
1: All right.
21: Here we go. Using your toothbrush.
1: Oh!
2: Yeah, that's a tough one. How long is he there every day?
1: Like I said, he leaves at like 5 o'clock, but he's not there when I leave at like 10:30, 10:50-ish.
2: I mean, it seems like that's something you take care of in the morning before you leave.
1: But it's an after-lunch thing.
21: Well, I was going to say.
2: Yeah, but that's not how your digestive system works.
21: Yeah, it doesn't normally hit you that fast.
2: No.
21: But,
1: and she says, same place every day, same result every day.
2: Sounds like he's torturing himself more than anything.
21: Yeah, especially if he knows it's going to make him go immediately and do the Jurassic Park Triceratops to Pam's bathroom.
3: You sure it's not pleasurable?
1: To him?
21: I think you...
1: Or to my wife.
21: Well, did she walk in after?
1: Yes.
21: She just was like, I need the painter back.
1: She's like,
2: she's just holding a cup to the other side of the wall, just listening closely.
21: You're living in the worst 50 Shades of Grey of all time.
1: But if he is going to do that...
2: He's back.
1: Is it more considerate to do it elsewhere or to provide her with headgear so she doesn't have to hear it, like earmuffs?
2: I mean, maybe just dig a hole in the back.
21: Yeah.
2: Can you do like a latrine?
21: Or frisbee a bedpan at him?
2: Ooh. Not a bad idea.
1: Now, we don't carry bedpans.
2: Go sit in your truck and do it.
21: You know, you, as the man of the house, if we're going to just do traditional gender roles here.
1: Thank you.
2: As we will.
1: Thank you for recognizing me as a man.
21: Doesn't happen often, so you got to point it out when it does.
1: Thank you.
21: You could step in here and go, you know what, Sugar Pie? I would happily go and talk to this fella for you and take care of it and make sure that he doesn't
1: I'm gone before he gets
21: the house
1: there, though.
21: Day. Yeah, so, but maybe you would take a day off. You got vacation days.
22: I was going to say, do I tell Kat I need the day off so I could tell the painter to stop using our toilet?
11: Here's what you do.
21: It doesn't. They're your days. He can't tell you when not to use them.
11: Here's the path of least resistance. Just say that the toilet's not working and lock the door.
22: Which did happen about 2 weeks ago.
11: Your toilet's
22: but
11: not working?
22: Pre-painter.
21: Okay. But what happens when the painter hears Ham's wife making the exact same noise?
11: Well, she's going to have to sacrifice, I'm afraid.
21: And to wear a diaper for a couple of weeks just to keep that guy out of there.
11: Is that worth it? Is it worth it to go diaper for a couple days so this guy stops blowing up your one bathroom?
22: Is she providing him with diaper or she wears diaper herself?
11: We're saying she has to wear the diaper as to continue the ruse that the bathroom's not
21: Ham,
11: working.
21: Or DJ is just proposing like a complete nuclear disarmament.
11: Yeah. Yes.
21: Where okay. Everyone just gets rid of
22: nobody
21: their
22: uses
21: weapons.
22: The bathroom. Yeah.
11: Yeah. Because I'd rather have nobody using it than strangers using it.
22: And like he's in there for like 10 minutes.
21: Yeah,
11: 10 minutes
21: also...
11: is.
22: His butt is sharing where my butt goes. And you guys know, I only go there.
11: You know, he's not wiping the seat down after.
22: No, she says she has to go in there immediately and Clorox it.
21: See, that
22: shouldn't be happening.
11: Shouldn't be happening.
21: 10 minutes is a long time on the road. In your own house?
11: Especially.
21: Yeah. Especially, yeah, in someone's houses you're working at where they're paying you to be there, I would be barely doing a hover by and be in and out.
22: But
21: at your own house, you
22: all things considered, I'd rather him paint the inside of the toilet than the outside of the house with what he's got going on.
21: Well, yeah, I don't think he'd ever offer to do that. You really don't understand this process. We didn't even get into the fact that
22: that's like I say, should we get a porta potty delivered at the house?
21: Yeah, but you wouldn't even, if the guy needed instructions, you wouldn't be able to show him how to do it because your other big claim was that you've never used one.
22: Never once. Which I never stepped foot in there.
11: I don't see how that's possible. Never being in a porta potty. Like if Monty said he had never been in a porta potty, I could at least kind of see that because
21: I reek of affluence.
11: No, because logistically it would be very tough for
22: Monty
11: to use.
22: Goes to the bathroom too.
21: Yeah, I go to the bathroom a lot.
11: I'm just saying.
3: I don't see what would slow him down.
11: I would. It's because he's in a wheelchair. Everybody.
21: I just open the door, flip it over on its side, and
11: tip it over.
21: Just, yeah, God, just sit on it.
11: What a jerk.
21: Like a mother hen.
22: When the RNC was here a couple weeks ago, they had, and I even took a photo of it, they had their doo-doo call porta potties.
21: Yeah,
22: and they all said,
21: yeah, we didn't need photo proof.
11: It's
21: we
11: not that.
21: You.
11: It's not that weird.
22: It handicapable friendly.
11: Yeah, but
22: so
11: still.
22: Alleging that he can't use one.
11: Well, I'm not saying he couldn't. I'm saying I would understand if he said that he had never used one. You, I don't understand.
22: Why would I use one?
11: Because when you have to go to the bathroom, sometimes that's the only option.
22: Yeah, I'll just hold it.
21: But I mean, he is also the person that we can testify never goes when he's up here.
22: Yeah,
4: I'm like a camel.
22: Yeah,
11: 7 hours a day, 5 days a week.
21: Oh, it's more than that. His on-air shift is 7 hours a day. He leaves and gets here by 11:40, and he doesn't get home till like 7:30. So it's like 9 hours, 10 hours.
22: And then I got to share the same toilet with my painter.
11: Rough life.
21: Yeah.
11: Glad it's not
21: it's a
11: me.
21: Weird one. Well, a couple weeks of Rosetta Stone, and then you can tell this guy to buzz off. All right. It's 9:32 here on the ticket. Work in progress. We go until 1
11: Senor
21: today.
11: No baño, por favor.
22: No chase.
11: No mas.
21: It's 9:32.
11: It's very easy. I could teach you that one.
21: Coming up next, who is the best college football team in the country? We'll talk about it.
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0: It's a Brazilian battle between Baltimore and the boys. 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
2: 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The Ticket. You got work in progress. Monty, DJ, and Ham with you every Sunday from 9 until noon. We go until 1 today as the Cowboys get going at 3:25 against the Ravens. Cowboys countdown to kickoff will be at 1 o'clock. We'll start looking at that game here in about 15 minutes or so. Let's talk about some of the college football action from yesterday. We actually had quite a few big games and even had some good action early on, as the big 11 a.m. kick was Texas against Tennessee. And once again, the Longhorns' defense looks incredible, maybe the best in the country. And their offense does just enough to get them a win. And I don't want to like penalize them because, you know, they don't need style points for beating a seemingly good SEC team on the road. But they're not, again, their offense has not done anything to impress me so far. But yesterday, and part of it was Tennessee's defense too, because they were getting after Arch Manning quite a bit. It was kind of a defensive battle. But Texas has beaten another good team and secured their number one spot.
3: Yeah, I keep having to check myself on this year's Texas team because the Ohio State comeback in the second half where everything clicked and you saw the upside potential of what they can be whenever Arch is playing well, I have to keep that in my mind whenever I'm watching these other games because the offense is, at the very least, the offense is extremely overrated based on some of the names. I thought Wingo has always been kind of overrated given his status and how big his transfer was, you know, that was going to be a piece that was going to help put Texas over the top. And he's been fine, but he hasn't been dominant, I would say. And I feel like he will have missteps and he will have moments where you're wondering, is this really one of the best receivers in the league? And
2: I mean, same about Cam Coleman really so far, too.
3: Yeah, but I feel like Coleman's, if I had to pick one, I'm definitely taking Cam Coleman, even though he got hurt in that game yesterday.
2: Yeah.
3: I think Cam Coleman has way more upside. I will say, as a extreme football scouting dummy, it's very obvious that Arch just locks onto his receiver every time, so you know exactly where he's going to throw every time because he's instantly watching. So I feel like teams with instinctive safeties are always going to be able to give help over the top because he never looks the safety off for even a second. He never gives this guy a chance to get a little bit of a pocket. So it just feels like Arch, for all of the hype and everything, it just still feels like he's a guy that's developing like a average college quarterback, which is fine. But the buildup and everything that's been around him has kind of been a letdown to me based on the actual skill on the field.
2: Yeah, because yesterday he really just had to not kill the Texas offense and turn the ball over and, you know, give Tennessee short fields. Basically just, you know, do enough and honestly let the run game, because Relique Brown was okay. And he had the one pick, but at no point, yeah, was I like, all right, really feels like Arch is settled in here and could lead them on a long drive. He just kind of captained the thing, and it was strange too, because normally, you know, last year and even a couple of games this year, the Ohio State game, one of them, he can still kind of be a playmaker and pick up yards with his feet, and he didn't have that really going for him yesterday either.
3: So it was just it felt like Groundhog's Day every drive. It was just long third down. Arch goes through his progression quickly, nothing open, and he just kind of takes off, and Tennessee smothers him a few yards short of the first down, and drive was over. Very frustrating. just not overly impressive, but at the same time, doing enough to win. I mean, we're probably not giving enough credit that that's a pretty good Tennessee team, and that was a very hostile environment that they were going into.
2: For sure.
3: So you still have to check that and understand that whenever the defense is that good, as long as Arch isn't making big mistakes, then you're probably going to be in good position to win most of these games.
2: And that, I mean, that is a skill. I mean, being able to figure out how to make winning plays at the end of the game is a skill, and they've done it in a multitude of ways. I mean, like you talked about them having to come back down multiple touchdowns in the fourth quarter against Ohio State to win. They've done that. In this game, even with Tennessee, you know, getting that onside kick, which was crazy. We can talk more about that in a second if you want. But
3: that was Wingo, right?
2: That whiffed on it.
3: Yeah.
2: Yeah. I mean, it was a really, like, odd, like, what do they call that, like a sidewinder kick or whatever? Or was that the watermelon kick that the Cowboys did a couple years ago?
3: They're coming up with a lot of, I've heard torpedo kick now. Yeah. We're reinventing the kick.
2: Anyway, they, you know, their defense did have to, you know, not give up a crazy collegiate Hail Mary. And all day, though, their defense was just insanely overpowering. And they were making Faison Brandon's life hell because they were constantly planting him in the dirt. And Colin Simmons had one of the weirder days I think I've ever seen. For one, he set the school record for sacks in a game with 5, which I was kind of wondering. I'm surprised that, you know, Brian Arakpo or somebody didn't have that record already. But
3: in some non-conference game.
2: Yeah, but good for him. Yeah, he had 5 sacks. We know that Colin Simmons is a badass, but then he also gets the awful unsportsmanlike conduct penalty for on what was going to be a drive killer when he sacked Faison Brandon. He comes out and just fake whips out his ween and starts peeing on people.
3: He was just watering the field. It's fine. What's the big deal here?
2: Now, I will say in a vacuum, I do think that's a very funny celebration, but you're also the biggest idiot in the world for doing it. You 1,000% have to know that you can't simulate anything involving your penis on the field.
3: Well, I mean, don't limit it. I wouldn't say there's nothing you can.
2: There's nothing you can do with your penis.
3: There has to be some wiener-related celebration that won't
2: like
3: get
2: what?
3: Flagged. What if you pretended like you were helicoptering it?
2: You still would probably get a penalty.
4: What about sword fighting?
2: Also a penalty.
3: Ooh, okay, you've got your whole team and circled up, and you just got a
4: sword. And it's like the Three Musketeers.
2: What about a what?
5: It's on Pride Month. Then can you sword fight?
2: No, I don't think that
3: they might
2: the
3: go the other way
2: the
3: on that.
2: is going to get you out of that one. They're just do, you know, have fun with your celebrations. Just keep your wiener in your pants. That's got to be. Sark may need to put that up on the wall, is whatever you do to celebrate.
6: Is this exclusive to wieners?
2: So what if any genitalia?

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1: I mean,
2: to raise awareness.
1: That might be a little bit better.
2: Or but, simulate like you're nursing a small child at your bosom.
1: Yeah.
2: What's wrong with that? That's beautiful. That's
3: or checking for lumps.
2: Yeah. Checking for lumps.
1: Right. Are you pro That's a mammogram.
3: Breast cancer?
1: What do you think of Relique Brown?
2: Is this guy Stockholm Syndrome supporting cancer?
3: I think he is.
1: What do you think Stockholm Syndrome means?
2: It means you're sympathizing with your captor. Cancer is your captor.
1: Okay. Did you see Relique Brown do the... Did a bit where he fake smelled his balls and passed out.
2: I did. I also like that one, but also you equally can't. Stupid.
1: Yeah. Yeah, at least that one didn't you know, potentially cost his team a touchdown. He did that after he scored. But also, like, yeah, he's going to have to... Sark's going to have to reel in the genital celebration.
2: I will say, though, if I was a Texas fan, I would view those as positive signs that my guys are really feeling themselves and
1: having
2: really
1: a good
2: in the
1: time.
2: Groove. So there's way worse things than that. Now, if it costs you and they don't win that game, yeah, of course it's going to be a problem. But I don't know that that's going to be a problem long term. By the way, Colin Simmons, pride of Duncanville. So I support him blindly. Do you think Colin Simmons was a problem in high school whenever he had like nine other 4 or 5 star guys along with him?
1: No.
2: Those were some pretty dominant teams. So I don't think that it's super surprising that he's moved on and is having a great career. That guy looks like top 5 draft for sure. He's draft eligible, right? He's a junior, so he's going to be pretty big time, I think, at the next level.
1: How many times did he treat DeSoto's quarterback the way Ham's painter treats their toilet?
2: I mean, that's a tough matchup. There were definitely teams more susceptible to that, but I imagine he had quite a few sacks in high school.
1: So for Texas, and we'll obviously get into the other big games later on, and I want to play some of the Colin Simmons audio too from the broadcast and Sark after the game. But for the Longhorns, now they have a week off, and then they have the Red River rivalry in 2 weeks against Oklahoma. Then they start a pretty brutal stretch to end the year, because before the season, I thought versus Florida in that's a neutral site game, right? It's technically, I think, a Longhorn home game, but it's a neutral site game. I thought that was probably going to be a pretty easy Texas win. Now, Florida looks like they may be one of the best teams in the country. So you have that. Then you go play Ole Miss. Then you play Mississippi State, who has a pretty good team.
2: They had a nice win
1: out.
2: Last night.
1: Yeah, they're a good team. Then you go on the road to Missouri, who is also ranked. Then you have LSU. Like, they have maybe the toughest schedule in college football. So,
2: boy, an A&M to finish. That's going to be quite a...
1: Yeah, which... That's going to be the nice little cherry on top, is to kick the crap out of them to end the year, as they continue to be just awful.
2: Yeah.
1: They're so bad.
2: Well, they'll get their time here at some point on this show.
1: Sure. But yeah, big win for the Longhorns. They are now 4-0, and luckily they get a week to chill out, because they got a tough stretch coming up. Even Oklahoma, hopefully, will be somewhat of a breeze, but you never know in these games.
2: The fact that it lines up so nicely where Oklahoma and A&M seem to be down, this could be an all-time Texas season. That we're if Arch is consistent and isn't turning the ball over, then I feel pretty confident about them in most of these matchups.
1: Yeah, I mean, if they lose one of those games, I would almost predict that's going to happen.
2: For sure.
1: But
2: it's a gauntlet.
1: Yeah, but if they get out of there with just one loss, then they're going to be still seen as the best team in the country. Yeah, we'll get back into some of the other college football action later on in the show. But it's 9:50 here on The Ticket. Let's take a look at the Cowboys and the Ravens next.
4: 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We don't get paid by Jerry to sugarcoat what's really going on. We'll tell it like it is. Same as we've always done for 32 straight

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0: Cowboys and Ravens meet today in Brazil. Head coach Brian Schottenheimer on the message to his team this week.
1: Yeah, I think the biggest thing is we're a business trip coming down here to play a football game. And like I said, you can look at the Ravens roster and know they're a very talented team, really all three phases when you look at them. So we're down here to get a victory, to get a W, to win our second game in a row. You want to stack wins in this league. It's important because there's so much parity.
0: It's a 3:25 kick. Watch on CBS and catch the tickets. Cowboys countdown to kickoff at 1 o'clock. Across the division, the Giants host the Titans at noon. Jameis Winston getting the start at quarterback for New York, while Marcus Mariota starts for Washington as they host Seattle. Then tonight, teams that want to combine 26 games last year meet as the Rams travel to play the Broncos. Listen to that one right here on the ticket after Cowboys postgame. And the Rangers take on the Twins today in the regular season finale. Their postseason hopes still alive. They need to win and an Astros loss to clinch the division. If they do that, they'll host the White Sox in the best of three wild card series beginning on Tuesday. 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
3: 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It's work in progress. DJ Ringenberg, Justin Montemayor, and Matt Birmingham. Ham has got the news in 15 minutes. Well, let's keep talking ball. How about it?
4: All right, ball newer. What do you got?
3: Some people say. I got football in Rio de Janeiro for you.
4: Ooh, okay. I bet on a really good field.
3: Well, that conversation's a real beatdown to me.
4: Playing surface?
3: Playing surface, yeah. I don't know.
4: Yeah, well, you're right. I don't like to think about it. I would like to think that it's always going to be good.
3: Right.
4: But that's not the reality that we live in. It seems like some places have it's shored up, and then other places are terrible.
3: Do you think our grandpas would have been real receptive to, I don't know if these fields are high enough quality for these guys. I think we need to get some artificial cross stitch in there, strengthen it up.
4: As they're dodging German tanks and overseas. And
3: as my grandpa's been on a ship for months in the Pacific, just watching for Japanese boats.
4: As our great-great-great-grandpas were attacking the Alamo, you think they wanted to hear that?
3: Probably not, but it is a different world. I can understand that as well.
4: Yeah.
3: The whole international game, international flavor, like, I know it makes a difference, but it does blow my mind how much thought they put into it and all that, where it's one plane ride to get over there. I get it's different, though, and it's just the reality of things right now is I think that's just part of the deal where you make all this money and they can kind of send you wherever now to try to showcase this thing. So we get these weird matchups. The focus to me is strength against weakness in this one, and I don't want to be a complete downer on this, but man, the way that the Cowboys, really on both sides of the ball, the way they have run the ball on offense and the way they have defended the run on defense have both left a lot to be desired, I think. It feels like both of those things have to turn around here pretty quickly because, as Shoddy said in his pregame press conference, I would run against us. And yeah, why would any team deviate from that plan right now until you force them to? And whenever you've got the tandem that they do and Derrick Henry and Lamar Jackson, maybe the field will be the Cowboys' best defender if it can slow down those guys even a second, because it feels like Dallas is missing a lot of speed on that side, power. I'm not feeling great about this one, but that line of Baltimore -3, Vegas seems to think it's going to be close.
4: Yeah, and I mean, that's just got to be because of their their passing game prowess and their running game leaves so much to be desired. And I don't really know where that comes from because it seems like overall they've had decent line play.
3: Yeah.
4: They've had basically the same cast and characters that were in place last year.
3: They have the threats, the deep threats.
4: Right.
3: They have, should open things up a little.
4: Yeah. They have the quarterback. They have the same play caller. They have the same offensive design from head coach to the offensive coordinator. They have the same running back. So what is different? And, you know, it's obviously a tiny sample size. We're talking about just two games, but right now they're a bottom three rushing offense in the NFL. And if you do what you did last week, then that's okay. But at some point, you're going to need your passing game and your rushing game to both be present. And it seems like that may need to be available when you play, I don't know, one of the better teams in the NFL, which Baltimore might be. So I'm afraid that at some point, yeah, that they're going to need the running game and it's just not going to be there. And you end up getting what we got last week, which is them having to throw the ball as a pseudo running game, because that's what they ended up doing at the end of the game against the Commanders. They were just running little, you know, 4 or 5 yard routes and treating that as a run game. That's just not ideal. I mean, yes, if you have to do that in a pinch because Javonte Williams is hurt and, you know, the Malik Davis injury certainly sucks there. But, you know, if you have injury issues, okay. But as a long-term plan, that cannot be ideal.
3: Yeah, and we talked about it a couple of weeks ago that this is a position that could be strengthened. And it's going to be imperative for the Cowboys to scrape out a couple of wins here to make sure that they do stay in the running to invest in. You know, there's, at some point, you can't blame the front office whenever the guys on the field aren't doing enough winning in order to put the front office in a position to invest. And, I mean, as much as they deserve a ripping, often they have brought in a lot of pieces and they have put this defense in a position where there's so many new faces and there's so much that's been invested now that we have to start seeing some results on that side of the ball as well. And I'm just a little nervous with how many injuries are starting to stack up already and the depth is already starting to get tested. And like I mentioned at the beginning of the segment, I don't see a ton of speed on the Cowboys defense right now. I don't see guys that can get beat by a step and recover and go make a play. I don't see guys outside of Barham, and Barham deserves some time on his own because I do like what I'm seeing there in the development, but they don't have a ton of power up front either. So if you're lacking speed and power, and maybe that dovetails into Quinnen Williams' talk and how yeah. much he's been getting pushed off the line and been ineffective. You're just, it's like the Rangers. When the guys you're expecting to, cross-board reference.
5: Yeah.
3: Here you go, Saad. If you're expecting production, you have to have Quinnen Williams be a factor. You have to have them focusing in on him. And whenever he's getting extra attention, that means that whoever's freed up one-on-one has to make plays. And right now, they're just not making plays like that.
4: Yeah, because that, the defense not being considerably better is not that big of a shock, but the fact that their defensive line and especially the interior not being the like one bright spot is a little surprising to me, because I thought with Quinnen Williams being here now and getting a full offseason with the Cowboys, you know, retaining Kenny Clark, bringing in Rashawn Gary, you know, you have guys that we feel like have skins on the wall and have shown that they are productive, if not good, to really good players at the NFL level, and none of them are showing it right now. And it looks like on every running play, you are getting just completely moved around. How is that going to correct itself? And the exact opposite of what's happening on in your run game is happening to you on the defensive end, because you are giving up seemingly 150 plus every single game now, and last week you were probably going to get gassed way harder if Jaden Daniels could have stayed in the second half. Luckily, you don't have to worry about Marcus Mariota and Ja'Cory Kroski-Merritt when they're the two biggest threats, but with Lamar Jackson and Derrick Henry, yeah, I'm way more worried.
3: And Washington still moved the ball decently, even with Mariota. So first half against Washington last week before Jaden Daniels got hurt, 14 first downs and 225 yards of offense. They finished with 389 yards of offense, 24 first downs, and Dallas's defense had zero sacks against Washington. And Baltimore is better than Washington. I don't necessarily know what happened last week. They didn't have a great game last week. But this is, especially based on the last couple of times that they have played against the Ravens, they generally feast on the Dallas defense. And things are different. You have a new coaching staff and all that. But the main two pieces remain the same. And the Cowboys' problem remains the same. And there's really no team that can contain Jaden Daniels, Lamar Jackson, Josh Allen. You don't really contain those guys, but the Cowboys don't do enough of the periphery stuff right now or the little things in order to be able to bend, not break in those situations. I mean, they can take off whenever they want and probably get a first down, those running quarterbacks, but at some point you have to be stingy in pass coverage. You have to get pressure and actually flush them out of the pocket and try to make them make a play on the run, throwing the ball to where then maybe you get an interception or something like that, or fumble or something weird. Whenever they're just sitting back there with no pressure and they can just pick you apart or take off, that's whenever you have absolutely no chance. And I thought it was pretty surprising. Bob pointed this out in his Sturmstack article about Lamar Jackson's rushing numbers. Did you see this?
4: No, but I mean, I just know that they've certainly gone down, and it seems like now he's doing it just when he has to.
3: Yes.
4: Rather than design runs.
3: Absolutely. So he has had, last season, his best rushing game was first game of the season where he had 70 yards.
4: After, he never went over 50 again, right?
3: Never went over 50 again. He had 48. He had a week of 43, and he had a bunch of single digit rushing numbers.
4: Yeah. Now, which, I mean, is still pretty good, but for him, who's had almost 1,000-yard seasons by himself, that's way down.
3: Yeah, but at the same time, I think it's almost more dangerous, you can say. Now, maybe his biggest weapon, he feels like he just doesn't even have to use it that often. He's only using it now whenever he absolutely has to.
4: Yeah.
3: And some of that is probably self-preservation, but in a situation like this against an opponent like Dallas, I think that this is one where you're probably going to see a little bit more of Lamar running, unless Derrick Henry's just going off and you don't even have to.
4: That, or I wonder if they are a little more hesitant to get him going, you know, with Declan Doyle calling the plays in the field. I'm wondering if they're like, yeah, maybe we don't want him out there trying to beat people in open space. But again, it's not even really the offensive coordinator now that I think makes Lamar Jackson run. He runs either because he sees a big open lane, or if he feels like he can maybe extend the play and get somebody open downfield. But the threat is still there. And that's the thing, because yes, you can see that as he is almost 30 now, that he has to dial back the amount of times he's rushing. Because yes, he actually does have 2,000-yard rushing seasons by himself. But it is still there, and it's a threat at any time. And you're right, Derrick Henry may just be able to rush it and down their throats enough that we don't have to worry about Lamar Jackson. That's where you just hope that the offense is doing their thing and making it to where Baltimore is not completely controlling the game and just killing you by controlling time and possession. Because if they do that, then it feels like Baltimore is going to win this pretty easily. But either way, we'll get back into more Cowboys and Ravens stuff later on in the show. Cowboys countdown to kickoff will be at 1 o'clock. They obviously will have plenty to say about this game. It's 10-11 here on The Ticket. We got the news coming up next.
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0: Ticker brought to you by Taco Bueno and Mark Spain Real Estate. Cowboys quarterback Dak Prescott made history last Sunday, becoming the all-time leader in career passing touchdowns in Cowboys history. Today, it's his first international game, and he talks about the opportunity.
1: Yeah, like you said, surprise. It's been this long, but excited it's here. And it's in Brazil for the first time, place I've never been. Obviously, just trying to expand the game to all the different places. Understand the game has been here, but not the Cowboys brand of football and not the organization. So it's exciting.
0: Dak entered the league in 2016. It's the Cowboys' first international game since 2014. Cowboys countdown to kickoff at 1 o'clock today on The Ticket. And the Rangers season comes down to game 162. They need some help as well. Texas kept its playoff hopes alive with a 6-2 win at Minnesota last night, but Houston won as well, leaving both clubs at 80 and 81 to win the AL West. The Rangers must beat the Twins today and have the Astros lose to the Athletics. Houston owns the tiebreaker. Mackenzie Gore getting the ball for Texas. First pitch at 2:10. That's The Ticket Ticker. I'm Will Connerly on Sports Radio 96.7 and 1310. 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
3: 10:19, work in progress. DJ Monty Ham back into the Cowboys coming up in 15 minutes or so, but right now Ham has got the news.
4: Got a little bit of breaking news, according to Syracuse Hoops Twitter feed. CJ Fair is now going to play for the Mavs Summer League team.
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6: We start the news today here in Texas, Fort Worth, as a Texas Montessori is facing trouble. A $1 million claim. You know, you said your kid to a Montessori, which I think is just a fancy word for like a daycare center. I think it's like Korean or something. And you never expect this. A Texas Montessori nursery faces $1 million claim after parents allege that a staff member encouraged a fight involving their own four-year-old son. They claim that surveillance footage shows the teachers of the Arca Montessori Academy encouraging their own son, the teacher's son, to hit the accuser's son, describing the classroom as a child fight club, going on to allege that the boy was thrown to the floor like a rag doll.
7: Yep.
6: In their claim, they claim negligence per se, and gross negligence.
3: Negligence per se.
6: Yes.
3: Okay.
6: All of which I think is like the same thing, but they claim it's like three different things. So in the video, this happened when a teacher responsible for watching the room turned her back. Two kids started fighting. They stopped when she turned around. Then, when another teacher covered for a potty break, the fight resumed. Rather than separate the children, the mother of one of the students fighting grabbed the other student by the arm and shook him. The first teacher then returned from making bathroom, and they forced the two kids back into each other to fight. Then the
3: sent them back to each other's corners?
6: No, didn't send them back.
8: The opposite, it sounds like.
6: Pushed them back together to fight.
3: Oh, okay.
6: And then the mother of one of the children swept the leg of the other child, causing him to fall into the ground. So the mother of non-teacher son, the suing mother, when she arrived, found her son crying hysterically and uncontrollably. The nursery did say that, yeah, your son was involved in a fight, and she said, okay, I demand to watch the classroom footage. And she claims that her son suffered from bruises, scratches, post-traumatic headaches, and has experienced anxiety and fear around the daycare center since this has happened.
3: Seems extreme, but
6: But warranted because they're making children essentially fight out their problems.
3: If those are big claims, but if there is video of adults ordering them to fight like that, then yeah, they're in big trouble.
6: So since the Montessori opened back in 2024, they have received 16 safety related citations. Included incidents with children are allegedly outside or alone in classrooms, alongside deficiencies in concerning first aid and CPR training among the staff. So if they did get hurt from any of these things, the staff are ill-equipped to actually step in and help, as well as, you know, forcing children to fight.
7: But also, okay, so you say the teachers were involved, though? Because who was doing the leg sweep?
6: One of the teachers.
3: Yeah, that's what I thought.
6: To a child. She grabbed him by the wrist and then swept its leg and he fell on the ground.
3: Just went full Mortal Kombat.
7: Yeah.
6: And then you hear, finish him. And then uppercut to the kid.
3: Uppercutted down to the lower world. Side note. Watch the original Mortal Kombat like last weekend.
7: The 90s one?
3: Yes. Buddy. Held up magnificently.
7: It wasn't good at the time.
3: Held up amazing. Wasn't good at the time.
8: It's like a landmark film. What are you talking about?
7: I think it's a fun movie, but I don't think I've ever thought it's good.
3: Don't backtrack.
7: Oh no, I mean,
3: don't fence ride this.
7: I'm not
6: this.
7: I don't think it was a good movie like ever. Like,
6: so him telling me he watched this
7: legitimately good movie
6: that devolved into didn't that involve the guy that was in Beverly Hills Ninja, which he hasn't seen. We need to review that movie at some point.
7: It's not that notable of a movie. You're acting like he said he hasn't seen The Godfather.
6: Have you seen The Godfather?
7: It's Beverly Hills Ninja.
8: 16% on Rotten Tomatoes.
6: From critics or from...
7: For Mortal Kombat?
8: For Beverly Hills Ninja.
7: Oh, yeah.
3: I don't care about the score for Mortal Kombat. Mortal Kombat was great.
6: It's Chris Farley as a ninja.
7: I mean, I like that movie, but it's in a... It's definitely in the so bad it's good, watchable category, I think.
3: Yeah, yeah. They're not winning awards or anything for it.
7: Yeah, like Goro looks dumb as hell.
3: Goro looks awesome.
6: The Harrises contend that the nursery knew the teacher's alleged pattern of shouting and handling children aggressively, but they retained her. Under Texas law, gross negligence requires more than a mistake or lapse of care. The Harrises must show that the nursery faced extreme risk of harm, you know, like a teacher throwing another kid to the ground after forcing her to fight her kid.
3: You'd think that they would be able to get to afford to pay higher quality workers given how much child care costs.
6: Especially, I think Montessoris are like expensive or something like that.
7: Like non-fighting staff members?
3: Yeah, just staff members that won't turn the daycare into Mortal Kombat.
7: I also, in looking at Montessori schools just now, learned something, because I always thought Montessori was like a religious thing.
3: I kind of did too.
7: But it's not.
6: It's not?
7: No. Apparently, I mean, unless information online is wrong, it's like a methodology of teaching. Versus, I thought it was like, yeah, like some kind of Catholic thing.
6: Well, maybe she signed him up for like a Taekwondo Montessori. Or takedowns like that. Or
3: then it'd be fine.
7: Yeah.
6: Then that's kind of on you as a parent.
3: Yeah.
7: Then why are you suing the school then if that's why you signed him up?
6: In the fine print, it says right there.
3: Also, do schools exist that just teach Taekwondo to...
6: We call those dojos. Yes,
3: 4-year-olds.
7: Yes, they're just... Yeah, but they're karate classes or whatever.
6: Or a combo Taekwondo and karate. Did you learn karate?
3: Like a combo Pizza Hut, Taco Bell, Long John's? Yes. Silver, there's combo.
6: It's an all-encompassing
3: combo
6: dojo.
3: Dojos?
6: Yeah.
7: I'm not too good at it anymore, though. And I really got out on karate. I made it like 2 belts past white. So whatever that is, green or yellow or whatever.
6: Mustard.
7: And whenever they would make us do like the splits, and you had to kind of lean forward, and they wanted you to kind of press your nose against the ground. Ooh. And I could barely move forward. Well, one day my sensei walked up and was like, "You're just not trying hard enough," and he pushes me down to where now I'm actually doing it, but my legs didn't like that. I'm pretty sure I developed a leg tumor from how hard he pushed me down.
3: Sounds like a lawsuit to me.
7: And after that, I was like, I think I'm good here. I don't want to fight anybody with your karate moves. Gosh. And now I've been beat up so many times, I wish I knew how to defend myself better.
6: You think you'd have the advantage because they can't sweep one of your legs.
7: Right. But also
6: the chair.
7: Gigantic disadvantages that I have.
6: You can't kick somebody in the face with your non-planting foot.
7: Right.
6: What is one of the best things you could do for your friend before he dies? Let me rephrase that. What is one of the best things you could do for one of your virgin friends before he dies?
9: Sex?
3: Not that. Sorry, bud.
7: Guess you're not that good of friends.
3: I guess not.
6: This is the story of Asmodeus Foley. Asmodeus is Costa Rican. More specifically, a Costa Rican zebra tarantula. His owner, Taylor, thought that when she adopted Asmodeus, that he was a female, meeting a lifespan of 20 to 30 years for the spider.
3: What happened to good American names? Unlike Asmodeus.
7: For tarantulas?
3: Yeah.
6: But after a molt, Taylor, the owner, learned that he was a boy, meaning that he molted for the last time before he's set to die. The male Costa Rican zebra tarantula can live from 5 to 6 years. Their biological function for boy tarantulas is when they molt for the last time, they have hooks on their front legs that they use to latch on to the lady fangs.
3: Don't like that.
6: During spider sex. So she decided to do her spider a solid by getting him laid. She turned to Reddit to get him some action because apparently he was like all horny and stuff.
7: Yeah.
6: She noticed he was restless because, you know, he's got eight appendages. So
3: he's got resting leg syndrome on all his legs.
6: Yeah. He's blowing my record out of the water with eight. The post was mature male tarantula seeking hot spider date near him, which actually worked. So she lived in the Denver area. They drove 25 minutes to have Asmodeus hook up with a local horny tarantula in his area.
7: Can I hit pause for just 1 second?
6: Go for it.
7: So when I read this story like yesterday, I think, I did not realize that the owner was a woman.
6: Yeah.
7: Is there any chance that tarantula owning lady that is trying to get her tarantula sexed up is good
6: is looking? Also looking for sex too?
7: Well, no. I'm saying is good looking. I don't feel like there's a whole lot. I don't think Sydney Sweeney owns a tarantula.
3: I think you're.
7: Am I wrong?
3: I think you're being judgmental.
6: She's all right.
3: I'm gonna say not bad.
6: Doable for spider lady.
7: Nailed better.
3: Boy.
6: Nailed better? This guy's standards.
3: Monty's going to start settling.
6: Yeah, I know.
4: Worse.
3: Monty has EA level expectations for women, and they both need to start settling.
7: Let me know when Ana de Armas needs me to go
6: no, on her. That's unattainable. Ladies looking to hook up their spiders, that should be what you're going for.
3: Yes. And I'm gonna say
6: the lady,
3: say
6: not
3: this,
6: the spider.
3: I'm gonna say this spider lady probably too hot.
7: No, I'm gonna dying male tarantula Zendaya, and that's it.
6: So, he met up with Lady Spider for a week of to plow.
3: A week?
6: Yes. So once male tarantula is ready to mate, he will excrete, and I'm gonna switch the word up here for a different one. Sauce.
3: Thank you.
6: Storing it in a little packet. Kept on his fangs.
7: Oh, so it's...
6: Yeah.
7: Oh.
3: All right. A little packet.
7: I don't like that you snowball yourself if you're a tarantula.
6: Yeah. And then spit it on her. Well, we have audio of the spider. The only downside is, at any point during the week of this spider fling, girl spider could eat him after they're done mating.
7: Oh, makes it a little hotter, the danger.
3: Yeah, the danger is what
6: I was
3: you're gonna
6: say,
3: for.
6: Now... Is it worth it?
3: Yes.
6: Passionate?
3: Yes.
6: 16-legged sex?
3: Yes.
6: If you die immediately afterwards because you're eaten by post-sex spider.
3: Die doing what you love. I think that's what we're all going for.
6: Yeah.
3: We should be so lucky.
7: I've never thought about how I'd act if I was in 16-legged sex. You have to give me some time to gather my thoughts.
3: He can't even comprehend 2-legged sex.
7: No. I can barely stomach the smell of my own one-legged sex.
6: Oh, my gosh. So, Godspeed to our P1 Tarani.
3: No, we don't have a P1 Spider of the Week.
6: Asmodeus, as he's listening from the Denver area. Hopefully not eaten after sex, spider sex. Birthdays. Mark Maron, the comedian, 63. Stephen Jenkins, 62. He's the singer, guitarist of Third Eye Blind. Gwyneth Paltrow of Vagina Candle, 54.
7: And Shallow Hal.
6: Correct. Carrie Brownstein, 52, of Portlandia. Shep Rose, 47. He's on Southern Charm, which is on Bravo.
7: By the way, was Portlandia on BET?
3: It was on the exact opposite of BET.
7: I couldn't remember the channel.
3: They broke down the demographics of who watches Portlandia. Not one black person has ever seen Portlandia. Rightfully so.
6: Wayne, formerly Lil, 45, the rapist.
3: Brain dead, basically.
7: Sober.
6: I got two different things. He's brain dead or sober. Avril Lavigne is 42, Clone. Of Skater Boy. The website Google, 28 today.
7: Ooh, we got bits on there today?
6: Jenny Ortega, Wednesday Adams, 24.
7: Oh, yeah.
6: Dillian Harper is 35. She's been in 706 films. That is how you pronounce her name, by the way.
3: Dillian?
6: Dillian, it's stupid.
3: Why is...
7: Did pretty good for the Spurs.
3: Why is Dillian shaking his head yes, like he knows?
7: I don't know. Because he asked his wife to call him Dillian.
6: Dillian, yeah.
9: Because I thought it was Dillian, and turns out it's not.
6: Yeah, it's Dillian.
3: Interesting.
7: You had already gotten your name changed at the office and was like, well, I guess I'm stuck without the O at the end.
9: Look, it is what it is, man.
6: She's been in Cape Rear, Oops, No Panties, Super Hole XLVII, and That Bra's Not Going to Take Itself Off. Arthur Blank, 84, Atlanta Falcons owner and made a stadium that features a robot's beehole. Also founded Home Depot. Steve Kerr.
3: I don't know if that is ordered correctly, but yeah.
6: Steve Kerr is 61. He's a great coach and player, but bad at naming kids.
7: Yeah, father of Nick.
6: Hugh Freeze, 57. He coached a game from a hospital bed.
7: At the stadium.
6: Yes.
7: Yeah.
6: Also referred Not to at as a Mister. Top five worst Ranger. Vicente Padilla is 49.
3: And that's heavy competition, too.
7: Yeah.
6: Yeah. With like John Rocker and Wetland.
3: Well, slow down.
6: Stephen McGee is 41, and Christian Wood is 31.
3: Boy, Mavericks.
7: I'll get you a first-round pick.
3: Mavericks fans were excited, then Lakers fans were excited. Everybody that just gets Christian Wood for the first time.
7: Yeah.
3: Boy, woo! Really found a diamond in the rough here.
6: And those are your birthdays, and you're up to date.
7: Why'd you guys trade it? Thanks. All right, it's 10:35 here on The Ticket. Let's figure out who doesn't want to win the AL West next.
10: You spend every Sunday on your knees praying for the outcome you want. And that's after church. In Texas, football is a religion, and The Ticket is the church.
11: Hallelujah! Hallelujah!
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9: Let's do it, Connor. 10:41 on the Ticket. Work in progress. He is Justin Montemayor. He is Matt Birmingham. I'm DJ Ringenberg. Thanks for joining us. Happy Cowboys Sunday. We will get back into that game in the 11 o'clock hour. I'm thinking 11:30. It's going to be a good spot for the Cowboys as they've got a tough test in Rio de Janeiro. But right now, let's talk about those little red shoes. As it's all come down to this, the mid-off of all mid-offs is coming to an anticlimactic, largely unimportant to the rest of the league conclusion today to find out really not who the better team is, just who can suck the most, who can put one final, just put that second foot in the grave. They're both teams are just sitting on the edge of the open grave, just inching their way. They're just kind of playing grave chicken. No, I'm going to go in. Nope. I'm going to slide in first, and today is finally the day where one of them can be put out of their misery, as the Rangers need a win, and they need a Houston loss against basically a AAA, maybe AAA might even be generous, Oakland A's team in Sacramento. They're going to be playing at about the same time this afternoon, and I know that the hard line is glad that this is about to finally come to an end. So they can quit
10: potentially.
9: So they can quit pretending that they even give one modicum of a damn about the baseball season.
10: No, Corby will claim that he loves the Rangers.
9: Well, Corby claims a lot of stuff.
11: This is a top five Rangers season group. It's weird because you would think that if you're trying to glass half full this thing, it's like, wow, we are still alive. Last game of the season, they win, and then we scoreboard watch and see what the Astros are doing. But, yeah, the way that both teams have been playing over the last couple of weeks, it does seem like that they're both – and maybe it is just perfectly emblematic of the fact that they are, at best, average teams to not – if not, you know, below average, that they are just losing. Oh, looks like the Rangers won. We'll go win. And – now, yeah, tonight, or this afternoon, I suppose, you're right, they do play at the exact same time, which I think is kind of cool.
9: Yeah.
11: I like that bit. And, I mean, as far as...
9: I wish there wasn't blackout rules so I could actually have the other game on the other
11: happening.
9: TV, but...
11: Yeah.
9: Stupid.
10: I was going to say, if the Rangers game doesn't go well, you don't even need to watch the other game, though, which is kind of nice.
9: True.
10: Now, Friday's game was so emblematic of the Rangers season as a whole, with Josh Young getting hurt, DeGrom getting shelled in one inning.
11: Yeah.
10: Just so many defensive plays, and just the whole offense was just so anemic.
9: It
10: was
9: just
10: insane.
9: It's been, they've definitely been talking about it more on the radio call lately, of just, actually on the TV call too, of just how bad the defense has been lately. And it's true. It's definitely been worse of late, to the point to where Bassick was suggesting that strikeouts from, or that pitchers were pressing to strike out more hitters because they feared putting the ball in play. That's the dumbest thing I've ever heard. They're professional baseball players. If you fear that your fielders behind you can't make routine plays,
11: the bad news bears.
9: Then what are you even doing? That's ridiculous.
11: You're right, though. The defense has been bad. Like the Jake Berger play Friday was terrible.
9: Yes. That said, the defense has been subpar, and the defense has been subpar for a while, I would say. And it's not sexy to talk about, but in the long run, it eats you up, and it puts extra innings on pitchers, and it puts more strain, and it takes away outs that would have been outs on other teams that are good defenders. That's the untalked about thing from 2023. That was a great defensive team. When Josh Jung is healthy, he is a great third baseman. Marcus Semien was a gold glover at second base. Evan Carter saved the season against Houston with that play in left center in Houston. You know, defense matters, and right now they're just brutal. You got Seager at short, just continuing to fall. I don't know. It's been a frustrating watch. Wyatt Langford, for some reason, has forgot how to hit. Like, he's turned back into a pumpkin at midnight and just, I don't know. It's like he's got his hands wrong on the, it's like he has no idea what to do anymore. His best chance is to walk. He's got to be hurt or something. There's just no way that someone is that bad right now who's been what he is or who has the talent that he has. It's a frustrating watch. And then maybe it's just poetic justice. The Mackenzie Gore, a guy that we've been railing on all season, is on the bump for the one that matters the most here at the end.
11: Yeah.
9: Don't feel great about that.
10: No, but who else would you throw?
9: Yeah, I don't know that I felt great about DeGrom or anybody else either.
11: No, I mean, DeGrom Friday night

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1: When he gives up a long ball, like, okay, that's going to happen, but all right, another single. All right, there's a double, there's a triple, and then
2: they're squaring up the ball consistently.
1: Dude, yes, and that one really stunk because the Rangers got those two runs at the start of the game. You're like, okay, they're taking care of business here. The only saving grace of Friday night was Houston also lost, and then yesterday it's okay. You get a great start from Nathan Eovaldi. He understands the assignment, and the Astros are playing one of the worst teams in baseball.
2: At the minor league park, too.
1: Yeah. So, yes, of course, they're going to get a win. I think what you said to Elf during our mix is probably the most likely scenario of what happens today, where the Astros make it through just by both teams losing.
2: That would be the poetic justice and just emblematic of the entire season. Both teams lose today, Houston and Texas, and Houston limps in, and the Rangers come up short.
1: Which would really stink, because this may be the only time where you really get a lot of baseball eyes on you, because there's not actually a whole lot, I think, that I've seen around Major League Baseball where big drama can happen. Because really the only other thing is the Phillies and the Reds, right, in the National League?
2: Yeah.
1: So, yeah, besides that, you have the AL West being decided. So maybe, yeah, if you want people to watch their first Ranger game of the season, it may be today. They've done ultimately what we asked for. It's not been pretty by any means, but being in this bad division, they've been relevant long enough to where they are still fighting for a spot on the last day of the season.
3: Phillies, Diamondbacks, not Reds.
1: Diamondbacks, I don't know why I said Reds.
3: Reds are eliminated.
1: Phillies and Diamondbacks. So, yes, maybe they come out today and have an absolute stinker. Yes, Mackenzie Gore going out there and doing that to wrap up a year where things have been underwhelming in general would be a perfect cherry on top. But overall, it's been a season with intrigue maybe too much, but at least relevance late in the season. And on your Wyatt Langford point, I was looking him up too. I didn't realize he's been bad this long. I thought it had just been like the last few weeks. He's hitting 185 in the last 2 months of the season.
2: Yeah. For not much power either. No. Even whenever he is hitting it, just not much. Something about he's popping the ball up a lot, and he's taking a lot of called strike threes, which tells me that he's just... I mean, a lot of times hitting whenever you're struggling, a lot of it comes down to you just aren't trusting your hands. That's how you hit, is you have to wait as long as you can to see as much of the pitch as you can and then throw your hands at the last second. And right now, he's not getting up. He's not catching up to fastballs, and it's not even like 98 heat that he can't catch up to. He's not able to catch up right now to 93. So I don't know if that's just fatigue from another long season to where he's had to come back from injuries or what is it, but he's in a terrible way right now, and they just don't have enough guys that fight up and down the lineup to be able to absorb him not being a contributor at some level, especially when Josh Young is out now too. I mean, they're just extremely hard up for pitching and hitting right now, and they don't field particularly well.
1: Yeah.
2: They're just a corpse on life support right now that might sneak into the postseason, which, I mean, I'm not going to be mad. The people that have wanted them to bottom out are, like EA said last week, like, why even try? Well, why wouldn't you try? There's absolutely no disadvantage to them sneaking into the playoffs. It doesn't change the long-term trajectory of the organization in any way for them to, on a veteran-laden team, to do everything they can to try to make the postseason this year, so why not? But it's fitting that it's come down to this, to where they haven't played well enough to where they should have their fortune in their own hands. They're not in the driver's seat anymore. They need help, and they deserve to be in that position because of how they've played all season. It's a coin flip today. We'll see what happens.
1: Yeah, and

0: honestly, it's not that crazy to think that they maybe they could win a series if they made it in, because they'd be playing the White Sox.
1: Yeah. White Sox are, I mean, White Sox have been pretty good all year, but not dominant. And they're, a lot of their best players are guys that no one outside of people who follow prospects would even be totally aware of.
0: Yeah.
1: They've got a lot of really interesting young pitching. They've got some tremendous arms in their bullpen that they're kind of building up. Like Grant Taylor's a name to watch out for, a guy who throws like 102 out of the bullpen. He was at LSU whenever Paul Skeens was there, and Skeens has said that this guy's like basically as good as I am. And they're slowly ramping him up
0: now, but yeah.
1: Well, he, you're right. It is a little different. He said that whenever Paul Skeens was good. So imagine now, maybe he's even better. But yeah, White Sox are beatable.
0: Yeah,
1: absolutely.
0: They had this first baseman. I forget where he's from, but he's pretty good.
1: You know where he's from.
2: he went viral this week.
1: You know that Murakami's Australian. No, he's Australian.
2: I am Australian.
0: I am Bolivian. All right. We got ham radio coming up next.
2: I may be in the midst of a millennial midlife crisis.
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0: 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The Ticket
1: Ticker. Cowboys and Ravens this afternoon from Brazil. Cowboys looking for their second win in a row. Head coach Brian Schottenheimer on what it'll take to stop Lamar and the Ravens offense.
2: The thing about defense is really team defense is what matters the most. Whether it's Marquise Bell stepping up, the linebackers, Kalen Carson stepping up at corner spots, different things. We need those guys to play well as a team. And all 11 guys is what it's going to take to stop a very explosive offense in Baltimore.
1: One of those Baltimore weapons, Zay Flowers, questionable, testing his ailing hamstring on the field right now. In game 162 for the Rangers this afternoon, just after 2 o'clock, Mackenzie Gore getting the ball. Texas has a chance to win the division. They need a win and an Astros loss at the Athletics this afternoon. The winner clinches the AL West and will host the White Sox in a best-of-three wildcard series beginning on Tuesday. 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
4: Good morning, P1s. It's 11 o'clock here on The Ticket. You got Work in Progress, Justin Montemayor, DJ Ringenberg, and Matt Birmingham. We got Dylan Reed, and we got our producer Connor and Will Connerly, and they're doing Ticket Tickers. We'll be here until 1 o'clock today as the Cowboys have the afternoon game. Cowboys countdown to kickoff. We'll be right after us at 1. Coming up at 11:10 here in about 15 minutes, we'll do some Sunday brunch. We'll say goodbye to one of the game's best. But right here, it's Ham Radio.
5: Ham!
6: There's a controversy brewing online, but before that, I'm facing a midlife crisis. A typical midlife crisis is a period of tumult in someone's life, self-reflection, and identity questioning. It usually happens to people between 40 and 60 years old. I'm 35, so I'm maybe facing a middle-way midlife crisis.
4: Early onset midlife crisis?
6: Correct.
4: Yeah.
6: Common signs and symptoms. Feeling trapped. Totally.
7: Check.
6: Deep regret. Who doesn't?
7: Check.
6: Impulsive changes.
7: Check.
6: Yep. Existential dread.
8: Yeah, your choice to go frosted tips lately.
4: Existential.
6: Yeah, thank you. Yeah. Which is why I'm bringing this up now. I exhibit all of these because I'm suffering from what is being called a millennial midlife crisis, as I am getting back into World of Warcraft. After about staying away for 15 years, the WoW vortex is sucking me back in.
8: Just when I thought you couldn't suck any worse.
6: Or be,
8: do this.
6: I can.
4: Or be any...
8: Yeah, we'll talk about that at some point,
6: later.
4: Less intimidating or show any signs of an alpha male. You're like, you know what? Let me do more online gaming.
6: Yes.
8: This is why China and Russia know that they could storm our beaches at any time they want.
4: And a little ham over there.
8: Ham will send his orcs to attack the Russians on our soil.
6: I started playing back before there were any expansions on World of Warcraft. I played an undead rogue on a PvP server called Tychondrius.
4: I would
6: PvP,
4: love
6: to... Say, player versus player.
4: Say any of what he just said to your... Even your dad. Would he know what he means?
8: No.
4: Obviously, what was that sentence again?
8: My dad's a man. He would not know what any of that means.
4: What were you before?
6: An undead rogue on a PvP server called Tychondrius. Horde, obviously, because only kids played Alliance back then. So, a couple weeks ago, they announced beta testing, and I jumped on board.
4: Like, yeah.
8: That's for me.
6: For a new version of it. called World of Warcraft Forever, which is a version that is like classic WoW if it was made today, with new quests similar to the good old day vibes. So I re-downloaded the game. Since I cold turkey for so long, I wanted a different experience. It had been like 16 years since I played. So on World of Warcraft, in World of Warcraft, there are two different factions. There's one called the Horde, consisting of orcs, trolls, tauren, and undead. That's the one I played. I was an undead rogue. The other is Alliance, which is human, dwarf, gnome, and night elf. Each had similar classes back in the day. Paladin was for Alliance. That was the only exception there. And a shaman was only for Horde. They've made it to where now you can have an undead paladin and Horde. On Alliance, you can have a shaman.
4: This sounds familiar. Maybe George was talking about this the other day.
6: He's back into WoW again? Yeah. So I considered, since I played Horde back in the day, going Alliance for a completely different experience. Here's where I get into controversy.
4: Okay.
6: This lasted about 5 minutes. So I made a human rogue because I like playing as a rogue. And the start of my experience, until I decided this is not for me playing Alliance, was about 5 minutes because I received 25 requests to join a guild. So guilds are kind of like a community within the game. You can raid together, you can do quests together, you can hang out with other people, friends, whatnot. So I received 25 requests to join a guild called Olympus. Olympus is the brainchild of a Twitch streamer named Asmongold,
4: yeah.
6: He surged in popularity back in like 2019 across Twitch, YouTube, and Kick. He's one of the most watched streamers on the internet today. He's also up to his nuts in controversy. So back in 2024, his stream shifted from commenting on politics. It used to be only talking about gaming, guides to gaming, mainly on World of Warcraft. Then he started making inflammatory comments regarding Palestinians during a live stream, which resulted in him getting a ban on Twitch. From there, he talked more openly about politics, culture war rants, reactions, commentary on immigration, social issues. And by doing this, he had more reactions, more viral moments, more engagement, more media coverage. Among the controversies that he's been involved in, this is like within this year, he referred to immigrants as parasites. He went on a viral rant calling America white people's land. That was April, which resulted in a 7-day ban on Twitch. In May, he made a viral clip saying that after AI replaces jobs, women could go back to doing what they do best, being a mother and or being a prostitute that men can have their way with. Women should stay at home and in the kitchen.
4: Mark all that. Thank you very much.
8: It almost sounded like he was on not a terrible path there and then just nosedived it. It'd be nice if AI just did everything for us and we didn't have to work or anything, but then the whole...
4: So everything he had said before that part, you were okay?
6: Yeah, he was
4: so
6: saluting.
4: The white people land America...
8: Divider, getting all of that out, just that very specific, like, five words.
6: He also said...
8: Any views expressed by me today do not represent me.
6: Yeah,
8: see?
6: Thank...
8: That cover... Look, now I can say whatever I want.
4: Cheap cover.
6: He also said that black people are genetically
8: Hold
6: inferior.
8: On, start over.
4: Pull the music down.
9: Black people?
8: What a wimp.
4: What a wimp.
6: Genetically inferior. Last month, he said during a live stream, regarding border crosses, he wished he could, quote, shoot immigrants, including children, calling them savages, saying that would deter unauthorized entry.
4: And this is the guy you're going to give up your family to try to join his guild?
6: No. So, all super incel stuff. Where it ties back into World of Warcraft. So, the new version, which I downloaded the beta testing for, is called World of Warcraft Forever. It is a realmless or serverless system, meaning that... Normally, like I said, I was on Tychondrius, which was like a very heavy PvP server.
8: Yeah,
6: where,
4: you gotta tell us.
8: Yeah, we know.
6: Thank you. Now, there is like essentially one mega server that everybody is part of. So if you're doing PvP, within your region, you are all on this server. There is no other way you could be on PvP in a different server.
4: Love to do PvP.
6: So everybody's
8: That's
6: in one
8: PCP,
6: place.
8: PCP, Lando.
4: Oh, sorry.
6: His guild, Olympus, which was the one I got 25 invites to before I was like, no, I'm going back to Horde. Screw this. He created that about a week or two ago. And now, as of 2 days ago, it has 45,000 members joined it. So he plays Alliance. He's attempting to assimilate everybody into his own experience. Last week, saying the exact same thing, I had Connor pull a clip of him talking about his view for what he wants to do when this comes out.
9: I would like to address the allegations that I think that everybody else should quit their guild and join Olympus.
10: They're true. There are two groups of people in WoW Forever. There are the people who are in Olympus and the people who aren't in Olympus yet. If you're in another guild, you just haven't joined Olympus yet. That's all. You're going to be in Olympus.
11: If a random player mobilized thousands of people against another player, Blizzard would not shrug.
6: This is
11: him
6: talking about controversy against him.
11: So don't create a special class of Warcraft player who gets to do things that ordinary players would get punished for. Didn't Orochor get banned on Twitch for saying horrible things about migrants? Well, I also said horrible things about women, kids, fat people, people that I don't like, sorry, people that look stupid, people that are, let's see, what is besides this? People that have ideologies I don't like, people that I disagree with, people that are in countries I don't like, people that I already said fat people. Hogs is covered. Sorry, I already have that. Let's see. Drug users. Yes, yes. Did I say women? I definitely said women. What is this next? Blizzard, let's ban the guy who brought thousands of dollars in beta keys and players in a single week than any of our marketing campaigns in the last year just because he's acting like a fool and because a small part of the player base don't like his political views. Good luck pulling that out. Do you know why they're mad about me? It's because a lot of the people that are mad about me are fat in real life. And they're so fat in real life, they're used to taking up so much space and wielding power with their fat, space-taking-up abilities that they're used to just getting their way by being fat.
8: Kind of checks out.
6: So
8: he's not wrong on everything.
4: Do you guys get mad about my fat space-taking-up ability?
8: It's all we talk about from 3 to 7. 3:30 to 7.
4: We have nowhere to even sit in here.
6: So the creators of the game are put into a bind because they have this controversial person essentially co-opting one of the two factions that you can only play as in the game, pressuring everybody to join his guild, affecting their playing experience, saying that not he even said he's not going to do anything to like brush back against hate speech like within his guild that he's making everybody join. So everybody's that's playing the game is hearing all this incel content essentially from everybody that's forced to join the guild. And he's not going to censor anything he says. So he plays Alliance, and because of this, there are people that are now joining Horde, like the Horde faction, that are actively just trying to seek him out in the game and just trying to kill him to try to ruin his experience, to try to get him to stop playing.
8: So it's basically like the plot of that South Park episode.
6: Pretty much.
8: Sounds like.
4: So what's Bonham's Butt Boy 420 over there going to do?
6: Well, I'm still sticking with Horde, what I decided, because I don't want to deal with any of that.
4: Go ahead.
6: Because like I said, I was just getting bombarded with requests to join the guild, and I created a player 2 seconds prior.
4: He knew.
6: Yeah, he knew of my outreach.
4: He could tell. He knew that he was reaching out to someone that was in spirits. But you might like Asmongold, because from what I've seen of him online, he also has a very childish diet. Does not drink water. Like, I've seen a clip of him trying like a Fiji water, and he can't stand it. He spits it out and runs to go grab his soda to wash down the water.
8: So Ham's in good company.
4: So Ham, again, I feel like he's reaching out to you as a brother in arms here.
6: Other things that people have done is somebody created a player created a mod so you could download it and hides his entire guild, and he got really mad about that. He went on a rant earlier this week about that, just people trying to I don't want to be part of your experience playing this game where like I'm having a good time. I don't want you ruining it, essentially.
4: Yeah, probably some fat ass, I bet.
6: Yeah, taking up space.
4: Yeah.
8: It sounds like I'm really missing out on a lot of fun here at this game.
4: Yeah. Too bad DJ and I are too busy out there slaying it.
6: Yeah, plowing every day.
4: Yeah.
8: Every day and every
6: night,
8: brother.
6: I envy you guys. But there you have it. Controversy, and also please send help my way.
8: I think you need help.
4: Yeah. You got it tough, bud.
6: I need to pick up a different hobby, maybe.
4: Praying for you. All right, it's 11:13 here on The Ticket. Coming up next in Sunday Brunch, we say goodbye to a legend.
6: Women should stay at home and in the kitchen.
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12: Lower body injury. 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

0: Ticker brought to you by Mark Spain Real Estate and American Airlines, the official airline of the ticket. The Cowboys face the Ravens in Brazil today. Brian Schottenheimer on stopping their running back, Derrick Henry.
1: You have to junk up the front for him and make it to where he can't press his hole and build up to full speed because he is a big guy. So if you slow him down a little bit, it's harder for him to get to top speed. Now, once he gets to top speed, I don't know if many people are going to catch him.
0: Cowboys countdown to kickoff at 1 on the ticket. Dallas among a handful of teams that have begun making inquiries about the availability of Steelers cornerback Joey Porter Jr., Ravens receiver Zay Flowers. He's out on the field in Brazil now, putting his hamstring to the test to see if he can play today. He is said to have looked good on the field as the Ravens mold their decision. He's questionable. Jameis Winston starts against the Titans today as the Giants explore quarterback help with Jackson Dart out for the regular season. And the Rangers need a win and some help in Game 162 today. They must beat Minnesota and have Houston lose to the Athletics to win the AL West. Mackenzie Gore gets the start at 210. That's the Ticket Ticker. I'm Will Connerly on Sports Radio 96.7 and 1310 The Ticket.
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3: It's 11:20 here on The Ticket. We are work in progress. Justin Montemayor, DJ Ringenberg, and Matt Birmingham. We got WIP Plus today. We're going an extra hour, going until 1 o'clock. So we got plenty to get to. 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
3: 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And then plenty of football leading you up to Cowboys countdown to kickoff. But right here, we got to do some Sunday brunch.
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3: So I thought this was interesting. This morning, Adam Schefter, ESPN's main football man, put out a note that a handful of teams, including the Cowboys and Detroit Lions, have begun making inquiries about the availability of Steelers cornerback Joey Porter Jr. And I don't know how much traction is actually there. I would honestly love to truth serum anyone with Pittsburgh and say, are you actually even willing to deal Joey Porter Jr.? Because from what I've gathered and seen without paying attention to the Steelers defense every week, Joey Porter Jr. is not like one of the league's top corners, but he's been pretty good. And he is wanting a contract. He is at that time where he is wanting to make some money after his rookie deal, because he was drafted in the 2023 draft. He was the first pick. Yeah, he was in that weird draft where like the Dolphins didn't have a pick in the first round. So he was the 32nd pick, which was the first pick of the second round. So he's looking for a new deal. And Pittsburgh has basically kind of done what Dallas has done to George Pickens and told him, we're not negotiating a deal during the season. So he wants a new deal. And I'm guessing what Adam Schefter is insinuating is that if the Steelers are willing to just move on from Joey Porter Jr., it seems like the Cowboys would be at the front of the line. And normally I would say that seems insane, but we've been hearing Jerry since training camp and the offseason talk about maybe making another splash move. And I think he would fall into that category.
8: Yeah, he definitely would, but at the same time, the Cowboys have shown the unwillingness to pay big money on contracts whenever it's other teams' guys. So it almost seems to me like that would be admitting that Revel isn't developing the way that they had hoped, or that maybe they don't see quite as much upside there, and that they would be using, I mean, I would assume that it would take decent draft capital, because if he's legitimately on the market, there's other teams that are going to be trying to get him as well, driving up the price. I don't see this as like a Joe Milton move where you're giving you're giving away a pick, and why did they even do that? Why was there even a market out there for him to do that? Joey Porter would have a market for a team that's trying to get better right now, assuming that his injury situation is all coming together. Also, as far as 2027 draft picks for the Cowboys, they're already extremely thin based on what they've given up to make other acquisitions like Rashawn Gary and getting Quinnen in here. So no first rounder, no fourth rounder, no fifth rounder right now coming up in this year's draft. So that would put them in a tough position, I think, to make this happen. But, I mean, I think we can definitely look at the outside and say they could definitely use it.
3: Yeah, because that's the thing is, I don't even know if taking him would have to admit anything about Savon Rebel. I mean, I think you need as much cornerback help as you can get. And, you know, because Deron Bland has been fine, but if they could go get a number one corner, that would be great. I'm with you. I don't know that they would be actually, if it got that close, will be willing to do it, because not only are you having to give up that draft capital for him, but I'm hoping that you're doing that in hopes to extend him.
8: Right.
3: And then now you're back at square one, where they've been saying the whole time, as they turn their pockets inside out, like, what do you want us to pay people with? So you're probably, having to give up extending one of your other guys to extend him. The idea of bringing in another really good corner does interest me.
8: Always.
3: Because I've seen how bad that their pass defense has been.
8: Yeah.
3: And, you know, they're one of the worst teams this year on third down, if not the worst. They're giving up over 60% 60% third down rate, which is, like, I think, by far worst in the NFL. And part of that is teams can pick up the first down on the run. But even in the fourth quarter of the Giants game, every single time they needed to go get a first down, they could throw in the Cowboys defense.
8: Yeah.
3: So I'm certainly intrigued by the idea of getting better in your secondary.
8: At the same time, though, how much is that lack of success in the secondary for the Cowboys the fact that they're not getting any pass rush?
3: A big part of it.
8: Or that they're not landing. So if we have limited draft assets and limited money in the near future, bumping up against the salary cap, then if you've got one shot, then I'm trying to add some other pass rusher here. I know they've got a lot of bodies and that they've done a lot to remake that defensive line. It's still not effective, and it can get better. That's not to say that just because they're not playing great right now doesn't mean that they're not going to continue to get better as the season goes along, but they could use a sure thing. And Von Miller is nice in his name, but you're also expecting a lot. You're expecting what Jadeveon Clowney was able to do last season as just a guy off the street, essentially coming in and actually being arguably your best defensive lineman. And I don't know that you're going to get that lucky 2 years in a row that you're going to fall into that or luck into that. You could use a guy like you got Baltimore. What was Baltimore doing in the offseason? They were doing everything they could to add another impact pass rusher. Made the Max Crosby move, didn't work out because of the medicals, had to send him back. Well, we're getting Trey Hendrickson now, and he's been good. And weirdly, Cincinnati's defense has been good as well, even after trading him. They're actually off to a really nice start, too, so I don't really know how to explain that. But
3: yeah. The
8: point is that good teams that are serious about defense are trying to add pieces like that. So, I don't know. I mean, it doesn't seem like Max Crosby is going to be on the trade block as of right now, because they're actually a lot better in Vegas, I would say, than people were giving them credit for.
3: Oh my gosh, yeah, they're actually 2-0, and Mendoza's like, man, I thought I was supposed to be in here already. Well, no one expected you to win your first two games either.
8: Yeah,
3: so
8: good problem to have, I would say, for them. Bad news for the Cowboys, though, because you wanted them to bottom out and try to salvage and get whatever they could for Max Crosby. Not going to happen anymore. So They do feel like they are. I mean, we talked about this plenty. We felt like at several positions that they were a guy away. They still feel like they're a linebacker away as well, even with Barham playing well and progressing in his rookie season. You could still use a guy that plays a little bit more violently and a guy that can actually mix it up a little bit more and get penetration in the backfield, and they're just kind of missing that right now. I think that that's a bigger priority than adding a guy like Joey Porter whenever you're going to have to pay him pretty big money right off the bat, essentially. If you're trading for him, you're going to have to give him a contract, and I don't know that that's where I'm going to allocate my limited funds if I'm the Cowboys.
3: George Pickens may tell you that's not true. As he's like, almost would be the exact same scenario as Joey Porter Jr. was in.
8: Yeah.
3: Like, won't they just do that back to back? They go get Joey Porter Jr., franchise tag him, and then make a decision a year. Like, you know what? Just stop calling the Steelers if you are going to keep doing this. You guys are making too many moves, and they're just maddening. All right. We'll get back into the Cowboys in the noon hour as we go until 1 o'clock today. But coming up next here on The Ticket, let's do the whip around.
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9: Thank you, Connor. We're going to feature you in about 15 minutes, because apparently you do more than just work up here at the Ticket.
10: Oh, yeah. Got engaged again. Good for Connor.
8: Thank you, guys.
9: The thruple is in full effect.
10: Yeah.
9: I'm curious to hear about it. 11:37. It's work in progress. DJ Monty Ham. Let's do the whip around.
11: Whip around. Whip around. Whip, whip, whip, whip, whip around.
10: Ham didn't get a clean rip on his go-gurt. He's having a hard time with it over there. Poor guy. All right, so a couple of sports things we'll do here in the whip around, including some baseball notes. We'll start with the Savannah Bananas, as they're constantly trying to top themselves. They had some big names at their game yesterday, including Rafael Palmeiro, The Undertaker, and Josh Hamilton.
9: Okay, I saw the Josh Hamilton video. People were pretty pumped. People were excited to see Hambone. He's had a sordid run since leaving Texas, I would say, to put it mildly.
10: Yeah, and that's where I think most people were, if they had a problem with it, were upset. Was, you know, he had like a whole problem with his daughter back in 2019. He hasn't really been the best family man at what is supposed to be a family-friendly event, which is the Savannah Bananas game. So they're rolling out, yeah, this Globe Life Field Texas thing, so it makes sense to bring back some Texas legends. But Josh Hamilton, I didn't think we would see much of him again. But yeah, looks like he could still rake, which is all that matters at banana games.
9: Yeah, I didn't doubt that.
10: I don't know that he can do a backflip and catch a ball. He didn't appear to be in that kind of shape.
12: How do you do at the plate?
9: I think he just bunted a few times. I think they were just playing small ball, just advancing runners.
12: I think the clip I saw, he just popped up, like, immediately.
9: Yeah, yeah. I couldn't tell if that was all he did, but I think that's the clip that I saw, too.
10: He also dropped a couple in center field because it was a day game.
9: Yeah, I can't be expected to play.
10: he drank a monster.
12: I was going to say, what kind of energy drink was he drinking, or was it his eye color?
10: So he wasn't able to see it, but yeah, he did pretty good. By the way, did you know that, so you've heard this thing about Tristan Peters, how he used to be a Savannah Banana for the White Sox. Have you heard that?
12: What?
10: So Tristan Peters, he was an all-star for them this year.
12: What?
10: And he's had a really good season. Well, they also have been touting the fact that he was a Savannah Banana.
9: Is that why he brings a unicycle out to the field every time he's on
12: Get
9: defense?
12: Off the stilts, Tristan.
8: Yellow?
10: Well, that's the thing, is when he was a Savannah Banana, they weren't doing quite the bits that they do now. So it's a little misleading that calling him a Savannah Banana.
12: Summer of 2021.
10: Yeah, they weren't quite the big, extravagant show that you see now. Because now, yeah, you're like, oh my God, he's the stilts guy that's out there batting at 12 feet tall when he was playing more kind of bit baseball, but not exactly like that.
9: Yeah.
10: I found that out the other day, and I was like, yeah, I was totally misled by the story of Tristan Peters. Anyway, elsewhere in baseball, Justin Verlander for the Tigers threw his last professional game yesterday until he comes back with the bananas in 5 years. But he threw his last game yesterday, and he got pulled in the sixth inning. And I don't know if you watched the video or not. His daughter comes running out and meets him on the mound. They stop the game down.
12: And that was unplanned, his daughter coming out.
10: Yeah, because they showed the video, and you can see he gets emotional. And then I saw like a different camera angle of it, of when he's, you know, trying to take it all in. And then when he sees his daughter, and right when he sees his daughter, he just like collapses.
12: He's bawling.
10: And yeah, I'll be damned if I wasn't like starting to tear up just watching the whole thing.
9: Soft.
10: Yeah, I know. I'm a British cigarette. I get it. But it was hard to not watch that and be like, damn, this is kind of tough. And I mean, you can kind of go through his mindset too, is he's been one of the best players of our generation. And you know, as he's walking off, he's thinking, I've been amazing at this for 20 years and I'll never get to do it again.
12: And he got to leave like that rather than his arm blows out.
10: Yeah, which is ultimately a good thing.
12: Now, he did consider, I saw the post game, when his daughter charged the mound, he was about to tackle her.
10: Robbie Ventura her?
12: Yeah.
9: Or like the first baseman cuts her, or third baseman cuts her off and just tackles her blind from the side. Nuh-uh.
10: Dylan Dingler's just like, get out of here.
9: Yeah, I want to hate on this, but
10: you can, man.
9: It's Verlander. Yeah. I mean, he's been greatness for a long time, and it sucks that he was an Astro and all that. But
10: yeah.
9: I mean, he's baseball.
12: The ultimate winning at life, too.
10: Yeah,
9: yeah, he deserves credit for that, for Kate Uptops, for sure. Man. Landing
10: married,
9: that
10: knocked up Kate Upton,
12: and he met her at a baseball game. Oh.
10: Yeah.
12: The ultimate.
9: Marrying a woman at a baseball game is not the ultimate.
12: Oh. Met her at a baseball game.
1: Okay. Baseball.
12: No.
9: Yeah, I don't want to get married at a John Burkett start or something. That's pretty spare. For someone who's not even into weddings, I don't need to have it at the ballpark.
10: Cool. Kyle Higashioka officiated it.
12: Right.
10: That's awesome.
9: Osuna had like three hits. It was amazing. Yeah.
10: Yeah, I don't know that you could convince Kate Upton to marry you at that. You're going to Milan or something probably, but worth it.
12: We have audio from the event, right?
10: Yeah, we have audio from the broadcast, which I thought it was emotional enough that it is worth replaying some of the broadcast and then just like what you kind of heard in stadium.
2: He is not going to the mound. He's going to get Justin Verlander's daughter, Genevieve.
13: What a moment. Yeah.

0: I hear Daddy singing in the background?
1: I didn't need to ruin the moment.
0: Sorry. Dump that.
2: Pitches he threw from 60 feet 6 inches.
0: Y'all are such.
1: We just can't figure out why Daddy can't let anyone ride off in the sunset.
2: Might be the most important thing.
3: 1 sec, sorry.
2: We've seen today.
4: Did he just rip the mic away from the PR guy?
5: He walked out to home plate and did it.
4: PA guy?
5: Like he was doing the national anthem.
1: He had to be there at the stadium and sing in front of the whole crowd. So whether it's Norm retiring or Justin Verlander retiring, or Daddy's got to be there singing.
5: How confused were they in Detroit?
1: Apparently quite a bit, because the play-by-play guy had to jump back in and save the thing.
4: Luckily, Norm was there, though, to cut him off.
1: Yeah, no. I guess teams now have to hire Norm as a Daddy wrangler in case he's there to do that. So just be prepared whenever, like, Max Scherzer's probably next.
4: Yeah.
1: Make sure Norm's in the ballpark.
4: Well, despite Daddy trying to interrupt it, that was a cool moment for Verlander for baseball.
1: Yeah.
4: Come on, Daddy. Do better.
3: Sorry.
1: Very cool moment.
4: So he flew at, he did the college football blowhard, flew straight.
3: I don't immediately know. Got on the flight.
4: Just straight to the
5: or,
4: airport.
5: Or he was clean feed. We'll have to ask Lando.
1: I don't know the logistics of how all that happened. I just
3: sorry about that, guys.
1: Sounds like he was there.
4: They sent the peach for him. It was just waiting. It was like game day whenever they're picking up Herbie and them straight from game day right to the game. It's just taxiing, waiting for him. Well, cool on him.
1: Yeah.
4: Interstitial.
3: Sorry about that, guys.
1: Yeah, it's all good, brother.
3: I am 56 and horny on Twitter.
5: Oh, wow.
1: Well, yeah, we know.
4: We didn't ask, but
1: you want to play that the Rangers?
3: Sorry,
1: Twins call. You have the audio cord.
4: No, got the audio cord.
1: Because apparently,
5: sports ticket.
1: That's weird.
5: 1310.
1: What?
4: What'd you say?
5: Sports ticket 1310.
4: You said resetting. Sports something else.
1: You had, that's what Colin Simmons pulled out yesterday.
3: Sorry about that, guys.
1: on that Tennessee O lineman.
5: Hmm?
1: Anyway, we had a apparently a Castellanos moment.
4: From the Ranger game.
1: During a Ranger game. Wasn't the Ranger broadcast, but was on the Twins broadcast.
5: The Mini City Twinnies.
4: Shut up.
1: Yeah.
6: Audra, so many times throughout this year, you've shared these great moments between Twins players and fans, and many of them have involved Cody Clemens. It was a family earlier in the year, a fan with terminal cancer who really wanted to meet Cody Clemens, and you helped assist that connection. So we showcase these players and all they do on the field, the stats, the big swings, the home runs, but the impact that these guys can have on the game and on

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1: A home run to center, and now it's a 6-1 Texas lead. Anyway.
2: Anyway.
3: I like that he didn't break stride there.
2: Yeah.
3: He got the joke in there and kept going.
2: That's in the vernacular of all broadcasters.
3: I'm going to mix in the line where a guy got fired for being a homophobe. We're talking about this kid with cancer or whatever. We're talking about a Twins fan who has terminal cancer. He's like, I'll work in the Castellanos line. It'll be fine.
2: He probably appreciated the humor.
4: I respect it.
3: Honestly, the big jerk there is Jake Berger for not...
2: Yeah, what is he doing?
3: Yeah, for not figuring out what's going on here. The Rangers are already up. Why do you got to add another one?
4: He forgot we're trying to lose.
3: He did forget that. He did forget that the ultimate job there was to lose. But, that guy just runs into him too often.
4: They got to shout out more people having cancer so we can do well today.
2: What an awful good luck
4: charm. That's what it takes.
3: All right. I'm going to go gather up all the charts at, like, MD Anderson's Cancer Ward, and we're going to send them to Dave Raymond. And Dave Raymond's just going to go over every single person that has cancer there and see. Maybe they break that Rangers-Orioles 30-3 record from 07 or whatever.
2: Boy, worth a shot. Rangers are falling behind, and... they're reading a lot more cancer notes here. I don't know if it's related or not. They're really trying to will this to happen.
3: Look, we care about our team. Get over it.
2: Guilty as charged.
3: Got to beat the Twinkies. All right, 7:49 here on The Ticket. Coming up next, we have Ham Radio featuring our producer, Connor.
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0: Cowboys and Ravens meet up today in Brazil. Dallas aiming to limit the elusive quarterback Lamar Jackson. Head coach Brian Schottenheimer:
1: we have to be better at containing. He's looking at the film. He's seeing the seams that we've created and given to Jackson Dart and Jaden Daniels, and he's going to be aware of that. But this is a new week. It's a different deal. We've got some different things that we're looking at that we kind of like going into this game.
0: Watch this afternoon on CBS. Jim Nantz, J.J. Watt on the call. Catch Cowboys countdown to kickoff on the ticket at 1 o'clock. Ravens top wideout Zay Flowers questionable. He was testing his hamstring on the field earlier. Caleb Williams to miss 3 to 4 weeks with his hamstring injury. Bears quarterback Tyson Bagent clears concussion protocol, but Case Keenum will start Monday night versus the Eagles for Chicago as Dallas's NFC East rival in Philadelphia looks to move to 3-0. And it all comes down to game 162 for the Rangers at the Twins this afternoon. Texas needs a win in the regular season finale and an Astros loss at the Athletics to clinch the division crown. First pitch at 2:10. 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
3: 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We're a work in progress. Justin Montemayor, DJ Ringenberg, and Matt Birmingham here with you. Got a little wet plus today.
4: You don't have to adjust the mic handle.
3: 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Bothering me a little bit. We're going the extra hour because we care that much. Sorry for caring.
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3: We'll be here until 1 o'clock, at which point Cowboys countdown to kickoff. Sean Bass, David Newberry, David Moore, and Corby Davidson will be doing pregame today. Then we'll have the game itself and then postgame with Donovan, Matt McLaren, and we believe Sean doing double duty. So stick around all day Cowboys coverage, and we'll get back into the Cowboys coming up at 12:30. But here during WIT Plus, we wanted to check in with our fine producer, Connor, again. As last week, we learned about his ex-girlfriend, now fiance.
5: Correct.
3: Mr. Connor. But also, Connor is a musician.
4: What?
3: Now, he doesn't play a little bitch instrument like a harmonica.
4: Or drums.
3: Weak. He plays the guitar, and he's a singer.
5: Drums and harmonica are cool, Ham.
3: No, they're not.
6: No, thank you.
7: Yes, they are.
5: Especially if you can play them at the same time.
7: I can.
5: A one-man band.
3: I believe you can. I don't believe he can. Nope. I think we've talked about your band before on the show a couple times, right?
5: Yeah. New Avenues is the band name. And another coworker of ours, Carter, is in the band as well. And the band kind of started because Carter and I met here at the Ticket when we interned with Bad Radio in 2019. Carter was already in a band called Bad Dad Jokes. They were like a psychedelic prog rock band. And
3: yes,
5: my friend Chris and I had some dream pop indie rock demos that we wanted to maybe take to the studio someday and rework and make as songs.
3: Yeah.
7: Question.
5: Yes.
7: What bands would you call dream pop genre?
5: Beach Fossils, very similar. And then The Cure, some like 80s bands.
6: Okay. Okay. You lost me on the first one, but I'm back in with the Cure.
3: Cannibal Corpse,
5: yeah. It's a subset of that genre.
6: All right, then I understand what you guys are.
5: But it is just like a lot of reverb guitars, reverb vocals, and some chill drums in the background. A lot of elements go into the songs, but we started them very basic. And then when we go to the studio, the songs come to life. So you can, if you hear a demo versus what it comes out to be as the released song, completely different.
3: Yeah, We've heard the demo of Ham's Band a while back.
5: Oh, yeah, that's right.
3: And I need to hear the studio version at some point.
5: Yeah, y'all should remaster that.
3: Yeah.
5: Rework
6: we
5: it.
6: Really need to, yeah.
3: Y'all even own the master of that song, or did the publishing company get it?
6: I think the PC did.
3: The RCA got it?
7: Ham sold his musical catalog for $500,000.
3: Oh, my God. He sold it for one Dr. Pepper float.
5: One four-pack of nuggets.
3: Yeah, and he's like, all right.
7: Four-pack?
3: Take it.
6: I have a higher standard than that.
5: By the way, middle school, so I don't know.
3: By the way, I am almost positive. I'm not going to do any more research on it, so if anyone could prove me wrong, please do so. Almost positive that you guys are the only band that ever formed from the Bad Radio intern room.
5: Yeah, I think so.
6: Yeah, because Hunter Cannon and I never started a band together.
5: Was Crutches before you were an intern?
3: Well, Crutches is a one-man thing. True. I don't need anybody else weighing me down.
7: Isn't Cray-Tray in a barbershop quartet?
3: No. Cray-Tray can barely make noise.
7: What a reduction is that?
5: Can he's barely make noise.
3: He's not in any band. So you guys have that. You're the one and only Bad Radio intern band.
5: Yeah, that's on our mantle.
3: Yeah. That's what people come out to see. I go, what was it like carrying Dan's rice? Pretty fun.
5: But yet Bob still doesn't know my name.
3: Yeah.
6: Yeah.
3: That happened. He doesn't know DJ's name either.
6: Yeah. Welcome to the club.
5: But recently we have started recording some new songs, and this has been a process for us that's taken almost 3 years, because we put out our first ever album in March of 2023, New Avenues. It's called Flourish. It's got 8 songs, and this time we're going to put 12 songs out, and already we've had a few singles, and I would like to play a couple of those for you. And one of them I think Ham would enjoy just the intro drums to. It's something that sounds like he would...
6: Ooh, double kick pattern?
5: A little bit.
7: What?

0: This song is called Away.
1: Already way better than yours.
0: Not out of screaming.
2: It's been long enough and I can't hide. Nowhere to go but inside.
1: This is you singing.

0: Every time I hear their music, I get mad that we don't use them in Time Wasters.
1: For real.
0: Because they're like actually good musicians that can make good songs, and we go out there and sound terrible.
2: I think you guys sound really good. Whenever I've...
0: You don't have to pat us on our little heads.
2: It's true, though. You guys don't have a lot of this experience and do this all the time to where you do it twice a year, and it sounds like you've done it almost once a month, twice a month.
0: All right, we are pretty good. Thanks.
1: I dig it.
0: Got it.
2: Thank you.
1: Super cool.
0: That is very cool.
3: You said this song is about being away, like, from your family as you're doing the overnight.
2: I wrote this before the overnight shift was in my life. This is about a girl going away. It's very generic lyrics.
0: Is this a real girl that hurt you, Connor?
2: It was a girl that hurt a friend of mine. And it's like a co-write.
1: Has any musician ever pubbed their own album by saying, the lyrics are pretty generic?
2: At least for this one song.
3: Do you have any songs about blood?
0: No. No one likes blood music.
1: You kind of look like Ed Sheeran. Do you have any Gaza songs or anything?
2: We talked about that in the pre-show meeting.
0: Oh,
2: not the the controversial part of it, but that I look like Ed Sheeran and that I could possibly pull off an Ed Sheeran cover band.
0: Yeah,
3: I wouldn't do that right now.
2: Nowadays, hold off on that. Not
1: a little interested. A little hot right now.
2: Not trying to do that.
3: Have you considered dyeing your hair a different color when you put out your album to tour?
2: Should I just bleach it?
3: Yeah.
1: Ooh, I like it.
2: To match my eyebrows?
4: You got eyebrows?
2: You can't really see them because they're basically bleach.
1: Oh, wow.
2: Blonde eyebrows.
1: Hit us with another song.
0: Yeah,
2: so
0: what do
2: that
0: you got?
2: Was one of our singles, Away. I'll play a new song for you that we're going to put out.
1: World premiere?
2: This is the world premiere.
0: World premiere.
2: And this song features... So a lot of our songs are written by other people in the band, within the band, and we'll have other people sing them. This one was completely written by our drummer, front to back, and we let him sing on the song. And it sounds a little bit different than my vocals, but some people might not be able to tell. This is called Unaware.
3: Is this Sam or Dom?
2: This will be Sam singing.
1: Sam.
2: Not Song.

0: Where do y'all record your music at?
1: All of our stuff is recorded at Sam's house.
0: Okay.
1: It's all DIY. We used to record it at a studio in Louisville, Legacy Music Studios, which is basically just a house. And,
0: yeah.
1: And it, they have lessons and things there. But Sam, we can just do it all at his place. He's very talented, does all the producing for us.
0: Yeah, I mean, it sounds great. Yeah. Are those like standalone studios still doing good at all with the abundance of DIY stuff?
1: That's a great question. I think that they are, just because it's the standard to have. It's very helpful to have somebody that has a history,
2: background, and how to put music together. And
1: yeah, and we looked into it. It's so effing expensive.
0: Yeah,
1: just to rent a studio, even for a day, just
0: right,
1: to do things by yourself.
3: Ballpark, what does it cost to do that for a day?
1: So, for a day, it's about $1,500.
0: Damn.
1: Per song, it's about $1,000 to $2,000.
4: Man.
1: Just for mixing and mastering, and then it's hourly on top of that for the guy to produce everything. So having Sam do it,
0: yeah,
1: extremely helpful. And he goes at his own pace. That's why it's taken a little bit of time, but we do put out the songs once we get to it.
3: I like this one a lot.
0: Yeah.
1: And this is one we'll put out when the album comes out.
2: Yeah, man, you suck.
0: Especially early on, it's cool that, yeah, you do it yourself. Because also I think some people in this era, too, like the idea of hearing people that did it all themselves and don't have a bunch of money that they tied up spending, like they just bootstrapped their way to a good album.
2: Yeah, you have no corporate backing.
0: Yeah.
1: Yeah, it's nice to hear people say that it sounds really good because it's all just done by one guy. We're not using any mastering tools or anything. It's just him and Logic Pro.
0: It sounds like just like the Crutches story, you're singing next to your mom's bra is the way I was rapping.
1: Mm-hmm. We were, yeah.
0: Yeah, good for you.
3: I'm glad you brought up Crutches. So, Connor, we're a little bit older. Our music in our heyday was kind of the era where they were introducing a lot of white guys rapping on rock music and stuff like that.
2: Yeah.
3: Is there a spot, potentially, in New Avenues, a song or two that would feature, I don't know, a rapper that you work with?
2: Like how the Gorillaz have a rapper come on
0: or
2: sometimes.
0: Jay-Z and Linkin Park.
3: Like Linkin Park, yeah.
1: I think we could definitely do a crossover there. A Crutches New Avenues crossover.
3: Because I feel like that's, you know, people like New Avenues, people like Crutches a lot. You start combining forces, you cross, and maybe you get a new audience even for your music.
2: Does Sam's house have stairs? Because that might be a deal breaker.
1: It doesn't. It's a one story.
0: Okay. Sounds like a match
1: ADA
0: made in
1: compliant.
0: Heaven.
2: Yeah.
0: I don't know if you guys want a whole lot of rapping about me killing people's friends and stuff or how hot I like my chicks to be and all that.
2: That
0: but
2: could be
0: I
2: your
0: could
2: blood
0: probably
2: song.
0: I could probably tailor my lyrics more towards girls
1: that
0: hurt
1: me. It's a new audience for us. That's all we could ask for.
0: Yeah. Yeah, I could be, y'all could be the Anthrax to my Public Enemy.
3: Yeah, instead of girls that hurt you, girls that won't F you.
0: Yeah, girls that won't talk to me.
1: We'll have to make a music video, though, with you and your FUBU shirt and your do-rag.
3: Yeah, that's right. Required.
2: Is
3: yeah.
2: Sam singing and playing drums at the same time?
1: He does not when we play it, when we perform it live.
2: Who sings it live?
1: That would be me singing that one live.
2: Okay. Can you give us a cappella that song?
0: Don't make him do that.
3: Yeah, what a jerk.
0: Jerk.
1: What about next week?
2: Ooh.
1: At 12:10.
2: Oh.
0: He knows we're not.
2: He knows we're off early.
0: Dang it. We're off completely next week.
2: We are?
0: Yes.
2: No way.
3: Noon kickoff.
0: Cowboys play at noon.
1: That's news to me.
2: What?
0: Yeah. At 12:10, we'll be down 7-0 to the Texans already.
3: All right, y'all got too excited hearing that we're not working next week.
0: I will be working. I like to be here on Sunday, so I'll be here doing pregame.
3: That's why people like you so much, Mark.
0: Right.
2: Do you have your point ready for Joe?
0: I'll get it to him. All right, we'll check out what's the name of the new album again?
1: The new album's going to be Old Growth. It'll come out early next year.
0: All right.
1: So stay tuned.
0: Be on the lookout. It's 12:12 here on The Ticket. Let's get back into college football. We got a lot to get to next.
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6: You're 1-1. 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

0: 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Chargers lead 7-0 at the Bills. Chiefs up 7-0 at the Dolphins. And the Steelers leading 7-0 hosting the Bengals, Cowboys, and Ravens. Today at 3:25 from Brazil. Catch the tickets. Cowboys countdown to kickoff at 1 o'clock. Dallas reportedly exploring help at cornerback. Adam Schefter reporting that Dallas and Detroit have inquired about Pittsburgh's Joey Porter Jr. The Steelers would listen to offers, but want a strong return. And the Rams could be without Myles Garrett longer than expected. NFL Network reporting his recovery timeline from knee surgery is roughly 6 weeks. And the Rangers need a win and a Houston loss today to win the division. It all comes down to game 162 this afternoon at 2:10 in Minnesota for the Texas Rangers. Either way, Houston or Texas set for history. The AL West champ will hold the record for the fewest wins and worst record ever for a full season division champion in MLB history. That's the Ticket Ticker. I'm Will Connerly on Sports Radio 96.7 and 1310, The Ticket.
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2: Good afternoon, P1s, 1219 here on The Ticket. We are work in progress. Monty, DJ, and Ham going until 1 o'clock today, along with Dylan Reed, Connor, our producer, and Will Connerly, the man who bent DJ over a fantasy football or fantasy baseball final and had his way with him.
3: No, it was football, too.
2: Great work, Will. We were cheering for you the whole time.
4: Thanks.
2: coming up in our next segment,
5: we will get back.
3: It's old hat to him. He's just good at everything. Yeah. He's nonplussed by it all. I won. Shocker.
2: Yeah. I also took a step earlier. Not a big deal. We will.
3: He's scoreboarding you by walking.
2: Is that I'm just saying. Line? He's saying it's that easy for him.
5: Oh, okay.
3: Yeah.
2: But we will get into the Cowboys as I'm reading all the scuttlebutt about the playing surface, and I love that that is the main focus of this game now. So we're going to go blade by blade of the turf in down at Maracanã Stadium or whatever they're calling that. But some more college football stuff here. We mainly focused on, earlier in the show, the Longhorns beating Tennessee 20-17, and we talked about the play of one Colin Simmons, who had a great game, set the school record, had 5 sacks, but also got an unsportsmanlike penalty once he celebrated a sack by standing up and miming him whipping it out.
3: Whipping what out?
2: His Johnson. And he looks a little bigger than some of us because he was really having his way with it, letting it water wiggle all over the field.
3: Yeah, he had to incorporate his forearm for accuracy.
2: Yeah, just so you know.
3: Only am I a better athlete than you'll ever be and going to be wealthier than you'll ever be.
2: He may not have gotten fined if he had pulled it out and like held it between his thumb and his pointer finger.
3: Just on the pinky.
2: But he did that, and he got fined. And
3: no fun league.
2: No. Apparently, yeah, the NCAA will not let you urinate on your opponent, real or otherwise.
3: Soft.
2: But post-game, of course, he's going to be asked about it. Sark's going to be asked about it. And which one do you want to start with?
3: Let's go with Colin himself.
2: Okay.
3: On
2: hot dog ticket.
5: On hot dog ticket.
6: There we go. I also do want to say I apologize for the celebration. I was definitely in that mode, feeling myself, but you know, it happens. Charges to the game.
7: Did anybody say anything to the on the sidelines after the penalty, or what was the discussion?
6: Of course, but next play mentality. We don't harp on that.
8: Let's move on to the game, guys.
4: Sarkisian say anything to you about it, though?
6: Next play mentality, move on. Also, do.
2: Yeah. Okay, you can't have PR guy going, you got to focus on the game. He had a huge play. Or that was a huge moment from the game.
3: PR people suck.
2: Gosh.
3: They're the worst.
2: They're dealing all just so wimpy sounding.
3: Dealing with them is the worst. We deal with them all the time up here. It's the worst. They suck. And at the college level for these college teams, because they feel like they have to be the barrier protecting our guys.
2: Or just kids.
3: How could you possibly ask him about this incredibly important moment from the game?
2: He's basically a third grader up there. No, guy's...
3: He's a grown man. He's literally making millions of dollars. It's a fair question.
2: He's like 6'4", 230.
3: Yeah.
2: He'll be fine.
3: And he seemed fine. I think he's a pretty smart guy. He realizes after the fact, that was pretty dumb, but did you like those 5 sacks?
2: Yeah.
3: Bet you did. Bet you did very much.
2: The pride of Duncanville.
3: Yeah, that's how we do it down in the Ville, down in the City of Champions.
2: You are just known for peeing on folks.
3: Yep. We knock your D in the dirt, and then we pee on you the Duncanville way. All right, here's what Sark had to say.
8: Yeah, we took him out, we addressed it, and put him back in. You know, I mean, at that point, I'm not going to give the guy the death penalty, right, over an unsportsmanlike conduct penalty. We got to fix it, though, right? That can't continue as we move forward. And so, as I touched on with the team in the locker room, we'll address that on Monday and what that looks like and how to control our emotions. And the best way, I know guys are excited when they're making plays. The best thing you can do is go celebrate with a teammate. And, unfortunately, in our society right now, we live in the look at me society, and all you guys have your Twitter accounts, and as fast as you can type something because you want everyone to look at your account, and you get clicks. Well, that's the world that we live in. And so we got to get to it's about the team and focus on the team and not so much look at me. And so we'll try to improve upon that. But 5 sacks was pretty cool today, too.
2: Gosh, yeah. I would have loved to have been a member of the media gaggle there and be like, just point of clarification here, coach. At no point did any of us reach into his fake pants and pull out his fake wiener and make him fake pee.
3: That's society.
2: We did not do any of that. I don't know why you're trying to blame us. Because I actually kind of agree with them. Like, we're not going to. It was a bad play. We take him out. We chastise him. But he's one of our best players. We put him back in.
3: It works both ways. I mean, I haven't had a good show today. I've been pretty garbage. If I can just self-evaluate and just be honest with myself.
9: Not alone saying that. Yeah.
3: Society's fault. Like, if society wasn't so crappy, then maybe I'd be a better broadcaster and people wouldn't enjoy listening to me. It's my upbringing in this awful society we live in.
9: If society wasn't so bad, I'd stop peeing on people.
3: Yeah, exactly. Yeah. Thank you. Somebody had the courage to say it, finally.
9: You're welcome.
3: And I'm not even the biggest Sark guy. Just separating the football from how sanctimonious he can be, and he's just he's not my favorite guy. I don't really like him, but I mean, it's not that big a deal. Like, this is one where you sit him down and you say, this could cost us, so maybe
2: don't do it again.
3: Think about it next time. Don't do it again, but cool. But I mean, nice work out there. It'll be fine.
2: Now, what if he implores the Matt Birmingham mentality of, like, whenever Bob tells him stop playing a drop, Ham will play it more? What if he goes
9: first down wiener?
2: Goes even more, and like actually does it or simulates a way grosser act next time.
3: First down wiener. Just every play.
2: Yeah, like next time, he just runs up to a lineman starts pulling down the back of his pants.
3: He knocks over the referee from the back and then acts like he's peeing on him from behind.
9: The tarps off movement in baseball goes to trunks off movement in football.
2: I don't know.
3: I hope not. I mean, I want to keep watching football, but if we're getting trunks off, I might have to take a knee at that point.
2: At that point, all right. Maybe take him out for more than a play, coach. elsewhere, I had not a whole lot to say about the Minnesota game, but PJ Fleck, after they won their game yesterday, was really weird. So Minnesota beat Washington, and late night game, as they're running off the field, one of his players is like bleeding from the mouth or around his jaw somewhere.
3: It's like he's got a busted lip, and it's just kind of down his chin a little bit.
2: Which, badass. You're in a battle.
3: You wanted
2: you that walking yeah. off. Cool. If that's you.
3: Yeah, if it's now, your blood.
2: That would be
3: or if, the blood of your vanquished opponent, I guess. Yeah, that's also cool.
2: Right. Wear that as a trophy. But really weird when your coach runs up, wipes it off of your mouth, and rubs it on his face like war paint.
3: On his cheeks.
2: It was so weird.
3: And PJ Fleck is notoriously a weirdo.
2: Yeah.
3: He's been a weirdo for a long time, but it kind of fits up there in Minnesota. I mean, it's... I'm glad that they have stuck with him kind of through thick and thin. I think he's a character. But rubbing someone else's blood on your face is psycho behavior. I can't think of any scenario up here where I would rub Lando's blood on my face
2: oh
3: or
2: my
3: something.
2: Oh, my God. You don't want one of his toe bloods on you?
9: Unless you're looking for like a contact high or something like that.
2: Yeah.
3: Interesting.
2: Yeah, then you might start DMT tripping or something. Yeah. You wouldn't want that.
9: Lando's blood's like a toad.
2: At no point, would you want to do that.
3: Lando's like a psychedelic toad?
9: Yeah.
3: Might give him a lick then. Check it out. Test this theory.
2: He is always bleeding from somewhere. So you do always have constant access, but...
3: I guess that's a good way to make money on the side, just giving side
9: blood transfusions
3: to get other people high. Yeah. Interesting. Well, that's psycho. I don't know if I approve of that.
2: No.
3: I don't want that to catch. I don't want that to be the new TikTok trend of rubbing each other's blood on our faces.
2: Yeah, and if you're that player, do you pull coach aside on Monday and be like, "Great win. I'm glad we did that."
3: Maybe go get tested. Maybe.
2: You may have noticed this lesion I had. Yeah. On the side of my arm here, but you might want to get that looked at. I noticed you had an open wound on your cheek earlier.
3: Not very smart, coach.
2: That'd be a tough way to acquire HIV.
3: Look, it's a road win against Washington. You don't just go into Washington State.
2: Dante Moore.
3: Yeah. Yeah, this is a tough one.
2: Speaking of bad celebrations, too.
3: Tough look when you're laughing over on the sideline when you just... Yeah. Looks like you paralyzed a guy.
2: Yeah. So, Desmond Stevens, already bad hit as he leads with his shoulder to Dante Moore in the Oregon-USC game. He's giving himself up, doing the feet-first slide. He comes in like a missile, knocks him out, and he's laying there like doing the fencing pose almost.
3: The twitch.
2: And... That game stopped down for a long time. Multiple commercial breaks. They have to cart him off. And you're trying to figure out, did this guy injure his back? Did he hurt his neck? Like, what the heck is going on?
3: Is he telling the trainers right now that something is really wrong or they're having a real issue here?
2: We're waiting for the almighty cart off to see if he's going to go thumbs up or down. So that we know prognosis-wise if he's good or if he's bad. And then they cut to the USC defender, Desmond Stevens. Yeah, just laughing on the sideline.
3: Getting dapped up.
2: Yeah, and that is just not a great look. I mean, you don't want it to be overly performative where he's up in the stands praying with the guy's mom. But let's meet in the middle somewhere and just not do anything.
3: Yeah.
2: Just sit there.
3: And I think if we're just going to be objective about it, it was a fairly late slide, but it was a heavily aggressive tackle.
2: Right.
3: He didn't leave any margin for error on what was going to happen. I mean, he was just, like you said, like a missile just right down on him like that. I mean, it was not a good look. And it always looks way worse in slow motion in slow motion too.
2: Yeah.
3: Because it looks like he could have pulled up, but it was just, it's thin margins, and sometimes it looks really bad like that. But we've had this rash of really bad quarterback injuries. It just kind of sucks when it goes down. But ultimately, Oregon pulled it out because you have a pretty decent backup, all things considered, who's got a lot of experience.
2: Yeah, Dylan Raiola came in and looked pretty good.
3: USC fooled me again. I thought their defense was going to be better. They had a critical... Or they would have got off the field in the second half, and there was a hit to the head of the quarterback way after the pass had gone, and it kept the drive alive, and they ended up scoring. Just not very disciplined. I don't know that Link is going to be too much longer for that job. I think he's shown he's been pretty consistently in over his head as far as top tier college football when he's running the show.
2: Yeah. I mean, he was fine at OU, but he does seem like he's going to need to take a step back and go coach like a Central Florida or something and then rise back up, because he's still relatively young. But
3: it was always just analyst for Alabama is what the rehab used to be. You go be the analyst.
2: With Saban.
3: Saban, but I don't know where the new one is.
2: All right, there's some more college football. It's 12:33 here on The Ticket. Coming up next, let's get back into Cowboys v. Ravens.
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2: $12.39. Work in progress. DJ Ringenberg, Justin Montemayor, Matt Birmingham. Normally you can hear Rangers Ranch at this time. But you got us.
3: They'll be back next week talking about the series against the White Sox and what they could do against the
4: we'll have to count down the kicker.
3: Rays.
2: I mean, by next week, we might be onto the division series.
3: I'm saying, previewing the Rays.
5: Or the chip against the Yankees or Rays.
3: But that'll be for next week.
2: That'll be next week. We're leading you up to countdown to kickoff. They're getting going here in about 20 minutes, so we're just doing a little bit extra today because
5: we care.
2: Wrist grinders. Love ball, love the P1s.
3: Yep.
2: That's what
5: Talk
2: we do.
5: Ball. No ball.
2: Fake ball. Had a fake ball. Did you see the Iowa game yesterday?
3: No, I did not. I also didn't take a 2x4 to my own balls.
2: Well, Michigan fans are doing that today. As they had it essentially the whole game. I guess the few notable things here. Didn't know on the team that I follow, Iowa. You remember Fred Jackson?
3: Yeah,
2: Fred Buffalo Jackson. Bills fame.
3: Bills running back, yeah.
2: His son plays for Iowa, and he had a 99-yard. I know, can't believe
3: it. We live in a world.
2: We live in a world where Fred Jackson has got a kid in college. That is wow. Right. Bingo. And he had a 99-yard kick return yesterday, which was essentially all of the offense that Iowa had. Shocker. I think the number was Iowa had lost like 8 straight games against ranked Big Ten opponents or something. They've been mired in extreme mediocrity lately. And I thought it was funny that they got a little bit of maybe revenge for the rest of the college football world. Beating Michigan on a last-second play.
3: After what they did to Western Michigan?
2: After what they did to Western Michigan. And it was about as unlikely of a finish as possible. It was another situation, too, where on the last drive, it was essentially shut down. They were going nowhere. And then there was a late hit on a third-down stop by a Michigan defender out of bounds that was flagged as a penalty, kept the drive alive, and they ended up going down and scoring the winning touchdown. So I bet that guy isn't feeling great right now, but now the announcement is that ESPN College Game Day is going to be in Iowa City next week for
3: Ooh.
2: Ohio State, and that's pretty cool. I think that's pretty cool.
3: Maybe this is what Ferentz needed in year 28 to finally get things going.
2: Well,
3: just one last-second kind of win over Michigan is what'll finally kickstart this thing. He's been waiting to turn it around.
2: So I wanted to play this real quick, just if I can get the cord in here on Carter. This was from the student radio station in Iowa, the call of the final play, which I thought was kind of funny. This was my little student radio station whenever I was there.
6: This is it, Hank Brown. A defining Iowa moment. Waits in the wings. Can he snatch it? Empty in the backfield. Hits his back foot. Throws to the end zone. Back shoulder.
7: Oh, is he caught? Is he caught? Oh, my God. Oh, my God. He caught it. Oh, my God. He caught it. Yes. Western Michigan and the college football world. Iowa has your back.
2: Western Michigan and the college football world, Iowa has your back. Fitting.
3: I will vote Iowa as my wild card for this week's Homer Call.
2: Very good. Okay. So that was fun. It's funny, though, because ultimately it was still an extremely boring, extremely Iowa game. So Shocker, they still don't have a quarterback. I don't know.
3: Well, something's got to be true.
4: Hank Brown has got something.
2: I don't know what they're going to do about Jeremiah Smith next week. I know he had 4 touchdowns against Illinois. He might.
3: They'll probably throw some really good white guy at him.
2: He might. You say that. They already on the roster do have the next great white defensive back already on the squad that they're talking about as the next Cooper DeJean. So.
3: Heck yeah. Every white that joins Iowa on defense in the next 10 years is going to be the next Cooper DeJean.
2: Yeah.
3: Luckily, they'll have 500 chances to try that again.
2: That and Riley Moss, as he gets 500 passes thrown his way every season in Denver. Interstitial. Did you see the Cooper flag card sale?
3: I saw that it was sold, but I don't know if I remember the number.
2: The number was none other. $8.04 million. For the Cooper flag 1-of-1 NBA debut jersey patch 1-of-1 rookie card autograph.
4: What was it that the Mavericks offered up?
3: I was going to say, I mean, that's a lot, but I could have taken a photo with the NBA Rookie of the Year trophy.
2: Yeah, that would have been cool too. You could have got some season tickets in the 200 section. That's pretty cool.
4: For 32 yeah. seasons.
3: They would have put me right next to Dwayne Price.
2: Yeah, that's a tough one because they did put out a fairly big offer, and I feel like all of the teams are...
3: Comparatively are, now, no, they didn't.
2: Yeah, well, yeah, comparatively now. But also, at the same time, this is pretty unprecedented for a card like this to sell for that amount because, I don't know, the numbers are just going insane. If you look at the top 10 sports card sales of all time... Cooper Flag is already number 5 on the list of highest priced cards ever sold.
4: Sign of culture these days.
2: I mean, I don't really understand it as somebody that likes cards and stuff and has kind of been around it my whole life. It seems insane that you would put that big of a bet on a guy that, I mean, I don't think anybody here is saying anything negative about Cooper Flag, but you just, any injury... could absolutely knock you off of your trajectory in being an all-time great. And I just don't really know, as this sold for over $8 million, you have Otani, Mickey Mantle, and a Michael Jordan, Kobe Bryant dual autograph logo man. You know, those are ones that you're not really getting any more of those, you know?
3: Yeah.
4: Nobody's heard of them.
2: Outside of the Otani, I guess. But
3: those guys weren't still growing at the age of 19 the way Cooper Flag is, so...
2: That is true. I did see that note. He's going to be 7'9" pretty soon if he keeps growing, if he keeps drinking his milk.
3: I love it.
2: He'll be the tallest player ever. But I just don't really understand how much more money it could be worth than $8 million. And I mean, there's a lot of 1-of-1s. I know that the debut patch is its own thing, even though that's only a relatively new thing, which is... kind of artificial scarcity, but that's its own thing.
3: Yeah, I would think a Wimby card would go for more because he's of the same vein and already proven more, but I don't know. Don't know that world that well when it comes to like the top end.
2: Yeah, the top ones behind Cooper. The most expensive Honus Wagner card ever sold, $7.25 million. Babe Ruth, a 1914 Baltimore News, $7.2 million. Another Wagner, $6.6 million. A LeBron Kobe Exquisite Dual Logo Man Auto 1-of-1, $6.5 million. 1952 Topps Mickey Mantle. LeBron Rookie Patch Autograph, 9 out of 10 grade, $5.2 million. And then Aaron.

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1: They were selling a couple other of the same card, but for different rookies, like Dylan Harper. Dylan Harper's equivalent. Dylan Harper's equivalent. Sold for $2.88 million. And Connie Nipps sold for $2.34 million. And then the big one a couple of years ago was the Paul Skeens one that everybody was going crazy for. And Pittsburgh put out a big bounty on it. His sold for $1.11 million. So I wish I had millions of dollars to just drop on speculative sports cards, but
2: I wish I had millions of dollars for many other reasons than just in general, like cards.
1: Yeah, I guess so.
2: I would buy a lot of cool stuff.
1: All right, tell me what would be cool. What do you think is the better value here? So in February, a full game-worn jersey from Cooper Flagg from his regular season debut. So the jersey he wore in his very first game sold for $1 million in a private auction. So the full jersey sells for $1 million. The patch off of his first jersey and an autograph sold for over $8 million.
3: I mean, patch and cardboard.
2: Less is more.
1: Yeah, I think I'd rather have the jersey.
2: You want a whole smelly ass jersey stinking up your house all day?
1: I would love to have Cooper Flagg's stink all over me. Yes, absolutely. I'd like to glom on to some of that greatness.
2: Make air fresheners out of it.
1: So I'm just dunking on my my hoop at 7 feet in the backyard of my Cooper Flagg game used jersey.
2: You wear it everywhere.
1: Be pretty sweet. I don't know. The card market is absolutely insane right now. I'm glad we didn't do like we said on air that day. Should we buy a box to try to get the Cooper Flagg card? Saved ourselves about $1,100 because that's what some of those boxes cost.
2: Well, we don't know. We could have bought the winning one.
1: No.
2: Things may have changed.
1: I don't think so.
2: We very easily could have.
1: I don't think so.
2: This could be us right now.
1: The Musa Cisse might still be out there, though.
2: I would pay $1,100 for that.
1: $1,100
2: for the card, yeah.
1: I think it would probably sell for more than that.
2: All right, last minute Cowboy stuff here. Looks like I don't know. I'm watching Zay Flowers run routes pregame. I'm going to go ahead and say, I think as a man who is not a licensed doctor, but has dabbled in medicine, I think he will play. But he is still considered a game time decision.
1: They're kind of thin at receiver, even with him. Zay Flowers is good. I don't know if I put him in the elite tier, but behind that with Rashad Bateman and then not a ton else, they're pretty thin. So maybe that gives the Cowboys a little bit of an opportunity to single up on the outside and do everything they can to try to slow down the run game. We'll see.
2: Yeah, do you think it's telling that Tracy Wolfson, because this is a CBS game, Zay Flowers told her that he's prepping a touchdown, and she showed a video of him practicing it on the field, his touchdown celebration. Like, if you're warming that up, you're probably playing, right? Like, you're not going to go out there and whip out your fake Colin Simmons Wizinator and then not play.
1: I would think so, yeah.
2: Yeah, and you're right, yeah, he's not Jamar Chase, but he's plenty good enough to carve up the Cowboys defense, so not great for the Cowboys if he goes out there. I'm just hoping the Cowboys can make this competitive, have a good game, and then hopefully not be too banged up because a lot of people are worried about this field.
1: Yeah.
2: To where I've seen some of the NFL media saying they just need to boycott the game.
1: Was David Moore running routes down there, testing it out?
2: No, I think I saw David Moore in there, balls deep in some Desperado shrimp.
3: That's how scared he is of this field.
1: He refuses to even touch it?
2: Yeah. He won't even go out there. So we'll see. We have Cowboys countdown to kickoff coming up next with Sean Bass, David Newberry, Corby Davidson, and of course, David Moore. Thank you so much to Will Connerly. Thank you to our producer, Connor, and Dylan Reed/Carter. He is Ham, and he is DJ. I am Monty. We will not be here next week, early Cowboy game, but we'll be here the next. We'll see you then.
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0: 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The Cowboys play Monday, so there is no excuse.
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0: The noon games in the second quarter, nine of them in progress. The 0-2 Chargers leading 10-0 at the Bills. Jets up 7-3 on the Lions. The 0-2 Colts up 10-0 over the 0-2 Texans. Chiefs up on Miami 14-7. Kenneth Walker with a pair of touchdowns. And Aaron Rodgers with a pair of touchdown passes. His Steelers leading 14-10 at home against Cincinnati. Sam Darnold 7 of 9 in his return so far to the Seahawks with a touchdown. They are tied against Marcus Mariota and the Commanders at 7. And the Jags up 7-3 over the Patriots in Jacksonville. The Cowboys play at 3:25 today against the Ravens in Brazil. Cowboys countdown to kickoff next here on The Ticket. And the Rangers season comes down to game 162 today, and they need some help. They kept their playoff hopes alive with a 6-2 win at Minnesota yesterday, but Houston won as well, leaving both clubs at 80-81 to win the AL West. The Rangers must beat the Twins and have the Astros lose to the Athletics as Houston owns the tiebreaker. First pitch for Texas at 2:10. 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
1: 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The Cowboys don't kick off for 2.5 hours. 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
2: 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And it is week 3 of the National Football League. It's another edition of Cowboys Countdown to Kickoff. Dallas at 1-1. Technically the home team today, but they are in Rio in the Southern Hemisphere taking on the 1-1 Baltimore Ravens. Thank you so much for being by the channel as we take you up until 3:25. Sean Bass here once again. Thank you for being by the channel today on a momentous sports day. And David Newberry, I'm not going to lie to you, my focus will be on what we're talking about, but I will have an
3: preseason
2: eye.
3: Preseason hockey?
2: I will. No, I mean, I'm glad the Stars are getting going, yep. but dude, we have game 162 today. The Rangers are in Minnesota. Somehow, some way, there is still a chance for them to not only win the division, but host a first-round series in the playoffs. So
3: let's go A's.
2: Hopefully the A's can do the Rangers a solid today, and hopefully the Cowboys, after a, 10-11-hour flight down to Rio, hopefully they show up today and can execute as well as they did offensively last week against the Commanders with a 37-20 win. And hopefully the defense will maybe make us believers. I don't really know if they're at that point yet, just a couple of games into Christian Parker's tenure. But, man, they have their work cut out for them today against Derrick Henry and Lamar Jackson.
3: Yeah, when you're a new defensive coordinator and you've seen, like, your top three safeties go down, and you've had a number of injuries, and your team hasn't necessarily performed to the level that you wanted or were hoping, expecting, whatever you may be at this point.
2: Mm-hmm.
3: The last thing you want to see is probably the hardest team to get ready for. Like, when you talk about guys, like what we saw last week with Daniels and Dart the week before, their ability to be athletic running quarterbacks and that dual threat. Now you get the daddy of the dual threat guys.
2: Yeah, and it's a slightly different Ravens offense than we've seen for years and years under Harbaugh. They now have Jesse Minter as their head coach, a defensive-minded head coach, and I believe they have the youngest play caller right now in the NFL, and Declan Doyle, who is changing things a little. They're still a very run-first team. The run sets up everything for Baltimore.
3: But they are more under center than they've been in the past. Used to, they were predominantly shotgun or pistol.
2: Yep.
3: And you're still going to see a lot of that, but the NFL as a whole this year has really made it a focus to be back under center because it's a play-action game, and it's a way for them to get defenses on a little bit more on their terms. But, man, what a dual threat. When you want to talk about, like, the NFL is full of, like, alpha, like, dudes. And the talent margin between the best player and the worst player or average players isn't what it is in college football or obviously high school football. But there are a handful of guys in the NFL that are like the true, like, baddest dudes, like Myles Garrett, guys like that that are just so far and away above the second best player. Derrick Henry and Lamar Jackson are that for quarterback and running back.
2: They certainly are, and they are priority one and two today for this Dallas defense. We will also talk about Dak and this offense, and can their ground game get going? David Moore will join us for more on the Cowboys a little bit later in the show. We're also take a look around week three of the NFL. A lot of interesting starts in the noon slate, and we welcome in our special guest host this week, part of the Hardline. It is our very own Corby Davidson.
4: I like to be called correspondent.
2: Okay. You can be our correspondent today.
4: Yes. It seems more official, and I'm more of a journalist if I'm a correspondent.
2: Iced coffee? What do we have here?
4: Yeah, a little iced coffee.
2: Okay.
4: Yeah. Why not?
2: Does it say Corbett or Corbett?
4: They got my name right because it was the pre-order, and so it's on the app, and
3: hard to mess that up.
4: No, it kind of sucks that way.
2: Welcome in, dude.
4: Yeah. Fired up, man. Fired up. This will be fun. This will be... I think I may be the only one that's on the station that was confident that the Cowboys were going to be able to keep up and this game was going to be really close. I've said that it was probably going to end up being 35-31 or something closer to that score.
2: You know,
4: and I could even see the Cowboys winning. I feel like I'm going out on a limb.
2: I think this could be a day of big explosive plays for both teams.
4: Yeah.
2: And obviously the surface is a talking point. Maracana Stadium is where they're playing today. They've had an abnormal amount of rain in South America this year because of the El Nino, which could give us a wetter winter up here, I think.
4: Yeah.
2: I think that's how it works.
4: Hadn't hit it here yet, but it's going to start here pretty soon, but it's hitting everywhere else.
2: Exactly. And a lot of soccer players down there are not happy with the surface already, and that's just for soccer players.
4: But they don't care about soccer down there. Remember that. That's
3: not
4: a football
3: important.
4: Country.
3: Not
2: that's
3: important.
2: True. That's why they're playing the game down there, right?
4: Yeah.
2: Well, they had a walk-around Saturday. Cowboys players were testing out different cleats and studs on those cleats. Apparently, there was some reports of patches and uneven surfaces, and you have the NFL field director, Nick Pappas, down there assuring everything's going to work out. He said everything checks out with not only what the standards are for the NFL, but also for the Players Association. J.C. Treader has a slightly different opinion on that.
3: How bad would it have to be for the NFL to actually do something about it?
4: See, I think it's a lot of times much ado about nothing in these circumstances. Like, we build up the bad field over the course of a week, whether it's this or, you know, a huge playoff game, you know. Typically, it doesn't play out like we think, because in my head, over the course of the last, you know, 7 days, it's all we really heard about. And you feel like it's going to affect, you know, 30% of plays, when in reality, maybe a few plays here and there. Now, that could be the determining factor in a game.
2: Game that's got a 2.5-3-point spread, that's a big deal.
3: For me, am I crazy, or did Mahomes get hurt on a quarterback sneak on an international game? And that's like when he dislocated his knee.
4: Like, that was international?
3: I might be wrong. I might be wrong on that, but I was sticking out in my mind because I remember there being like another... Who was it that got hurt? There was an international game early in the season where someone did get
2: hurt. There was Brazil 2 years ago in Sao Paulo where Saquon Barkley, early in that game, dealt with an issue.
3: Were they playing Packers in that game?
2: That was a Eagles-Packers game, yes.
3: Yeah.
2: Kenny Clark played in that game.
3: So, yeah, I'm with you, Corby. Like, I think this has been blown out of proportion in terms of maybe the quality of play that we're going to see. I think these guys are... that's going to even itself out. Both teams are probably going to slip here and there.
4: Yeah. Sure.
3: How do you handle it? The team that handles the best might get a slight competitive edge. For me, it's just about the player health. Like, if someone gets hurt, like in an ACL or something goes out, then that's where you're like, man, was that really worth it?
2: Because it's a multi-pronged issue because there's so many people stateside, like George and a few others, that don't want to see any games be played outside the United States. And that you have 9 of these this year. And if the surface is enough of an issue to have a key player on either team get hurt and out for the rest of the season, that's not nothing. That's a big deal.
4: No, it's huge.
2: That could have been avoided, say, had you played the game in Dallas or Baltimore.
4: Well, like we had Moose on this week, and we were asking him about his international games or games that he played. And those were in the preseason back in the day. But he was like, we tore up Wembley so bad.
3: Oh, I remember. It was awful.
4: Because it's not that turf is not meant for giant men with giant cleats and all that, you know.
2: 350 with big cleats and running four fives. Yeah, that's not soccer.
3: But also the way that soccer is played is that it's so spread out over the entire field, where in football it's condensed, obviously, between where the hashes are. Yeah. And that's why if you look, come here in a few weeks, look at every grass field across the country. They're going to look pretty worn out in the middle.
2: But to your prediction for high scoring, yeah. I think the offense knows where they're going. The defense doesn't. And if the surface is an issue, then there's going to be points today.
4: I think big time. Mm-hmm. I think it's going to be a really fun game. I hope. You hope that, you know, the greatest fear, of course, is that it turns into one of these Baltimore-Dallas games where it's 17-3 early on for whatever reason, you know, whether it's friendly fire or they just blow you up and then you're trying to rally to come back. But
2: like last time these two teams
4: I
2: played.
4: I feel like every time.
3: Every time but one.
4: Yeah. So I do think that there are a ton, like you said, Sean, a ton of big plays out there to be had. A lot of yardage on both sides. Mm-hmm. If Zay Flowers plays too, you know, I mean, obviously that opens things up for them. Everybody talks about just how important it is to stop Derrick Henry and Lamar running the ball. But, dude, if Zay Flowers can play, that is a... I want to say I'm shocked at how good he is.
3: He's really good.
4: He's freaking awesome.
3: And I don't think people realize how good he was last year.
4: Yeah.
3: And the Ravens weren't good last year. Well, he was really good. He's been phenomenal because he is a slippery, hard to like cover guy with just one. His route running is precise, and he's the best receiver that Lamar's played with. Lamar's never had a dangerous guy, and fortunately for the Cowboys, their rookie receiver that they got in the third round from Notre Dame, he is hurt, and so he's not playing. Bateman is Bateman.
2: Bateman's
3: so
2: a good route runner.
3: He's a good number two.
2: Yeah,
3: but for him to really be the best that he is, I mean, it's all about Zay Flowers.
2: Well, we'll get the actives.
3: The big play that Zay Flowers is.
2: Oh, yeah. he's great. We'll get the actives and inactives probably in about an hour.
3: Yeah, Zay Flowers says he's going to test it out today.
2: Yeah, there was video of him testing, and he was making some pretty sharp cuts, and you saw a lot of turf fly up as he was making those cuts. So expect a weird surface today. It's 1-11 here on Cowboys Countdown to Kickoff. Let's get into this offense. Dak had a standout performance against Washington, looking to replicate that in Rio. And will this ground game finally show up?
5: We don't have to scrub up to get inside the brains of our football friends this season. Just listen to The Ticket as we pick the Cowboys' brains of Troy Aikman, Moose Johnston, and Ed Werder. You'll hear from Tim Kalashaw and Joe Hoyt. And we go rah-rah for college football, too, with Joel Klatt, Brian Jones, and Greg McElroy. 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
6: The Ticket. 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
7: You just got to kind of get yourself in that mindset of, you know, it is a business trip and we're not going for leisure. We're not going for, you know, sightseeing or anything like that. And I think when you look at it that way, it's a little bit easier to lock in and it's a little bit easier to, you know, have those things to focus on and have that preparation, especially on that flight. And I think our team has also done just a great job of, you know, making sure we're prepared and having things to do on the flight and, you know, sleep and the right recovery for the flight. And, you know, just while we're there, just being locked in.
8: That is Cowboys tight end and friend of the sweet spot, Jake Ferguson, who had two touchdown catches in a win over Washington last week. This is Cowboys Countdown to Kickoff. Sean Bass, David Newberry, Corby Davidson. David Moore is going to join us a little bit later. Hanging out with you until 3:25 as Dallas takes on the Ravens in Rio. And yes, a 10.5 hour flight, which I've never been on a plane that long. I think my longest is 7 or 8
9: sucks.
8: Hours, and it's not fun.
9: I've only done it 3-4 times,
8: yeah,
9: and it's awful.
10: When we played Penn State in the kickoff classic in Meadowlands, we got stuck on the runway for 4 hours before they wouldn't let us debark the plane. The air conditioner's off right after a football game.
9: Gross.
10: You have some really cranky offensive linemen.
8: The farts in that.
10: Yeah, I'm sure it smelled like just a barn. And then the 5 hour flight across the country. That was a miserable experience.
8: Well, double that. That's what the Cowboys and Ravens have done down to Rio, playing in a different hemisphere today in Maracana Stadium. And
10: I can't believe they don't have a bye. At least a Thursday night game.
9: Well, like, see, that's the old, I think that would should be if this is
10: it should be
9: if this is
10: we're going to do this amount of international games,
9: right? Then, but you can't do that. Like every single time you travel internationally and you take those 10 hour flights or 12 or 15 or 16, you need a week off the next week. But
10: right.
9: Were you going to give the Rams and Niners the week off after week one? Like, you can't do it.
10: Well, they could have maybe done it on the Thursday and then play the following Sunday, so you at least have those extra 3 days.
8: Well, the Rams, Rams got a Thursday and then waited till a Monday night.
9: Yeah,
10: so
8: which helped a
10: that's
8: little.
10: Okay.
9: Yeah.
10: That is okay, but to have to come home and play the Texans, congratulations, Dallas.
8: Well, could be an 0-3 Texans team, but yeah, that's going to be a physical game, and Cowboys are already banged up. We'll talk about their secondary in particular next segment when we talk about this defense and the task ahead of Derrick Henry and Lamar Jackson. But let's talk about Dak in the offense. And I just want to start with, Dak was amazing last week. You've heard the promos. You've heard the segments on the station. I don't think we can talk enough about just where he is in year 11 and just all the warts he covers up. Like Rick Carlisle used to say, shot making is a great deodorant in basketball.
9: Mm-hmm.
8: Dak Prescott is a great deodorant for a lot of things that ail this Cowboys offensive line, ground game. He is making everything look better. He is the tide that's lifting all the boats right now.
9: Yeah. I mean, look, it's ever since last season he elevated his game, you know, to a different level, and you know, who knows if they had a competent defense what they would have been able to do last year deep into the season, but you know, that is what it is. I honestly thought after the Green Bay game a couple of years ago, I was like, this, what are we doing here? Right? And
8: yeah,
9: we may end up saying that in a couple of years. What were we doing here? Because if nothing gets done in the playoffs and he doesn't, you know, show us something in the postseason, that's all people are going to remember, right? They're not going to remember the regular season.
8: Well, just like the folks in Baltimore who can't
9: exactly
8: get over the hump with Lamar. It's a very similar situation.
9: It's the same thing. And like what you were saying, the alpha dogs in this league, I've never put Dak in Lamar's category.
10: Right.
9: Lamar's always been above him, but just because of the MVPs. But man, they're not too dissimilar.
10: They're
9: just
10: not.
9: Lamar's sexier.
10: It's Lamar's that explosive big play waiting to happen. Dak, even when Dak came out of college, like if there's one thing I wish the Cowboys would have leaned into was Dak's athleticism early. And I understand with Romo being hurt the way they probably were scared to actually risk their quarterback to injury.
9: Mm-hmm.
10: But at that time in the NFL, what we know was the best play was a running quarterback. Then, like
9: yeah,
10: we talk about EPA added and everything.
9: That would have been a 5-year window.
10: Yeah. Right. And like, yeah, because you remember Dak in Mississippi State was a 1,000-yard rusher.
9: Right. Yeah. Well, I know. And we're already to the point now, like with Jalen Hurts, and, you know, you see some of the older guys. Lamar's not there yet, but where it's like, all right, let's back off. We got to start backing off, or you're going to die out there.
10: Right.
9: You get to that age, or you're going to get hurt, and blah, blah, blah. But now with Dak, you know, that he's smart with his legs now, but to me, at this age, he looks funny when he runs now.
10: He does. Well, yeah, and we should also remember that foot was ripped and
8: it went backwards. The wrong way. Not just the foot, but like the hamstring muscle that ripped away from the bone, and just
10: that's a couple
8: of major lower half surgeries. Yeah.
10: He does look like old man running sometimes, like he's got to take a duke, kind of like he can't, like trying not to let it out.
9: Duck feet that go out, you know,
10: right? Yeah. But I think we hear the term quarterback friendly wide receivers a lot, like guys that sit down in the zone that are always open and making simple throws. I think Dak is an offensive line friendly quarterback because of his pocket movement.
8: Yep.
10: I think it's really hard for offensive linemen to block guys like Lamar because they're just always running in these unpredictable ways, and offensive linemen get caught holding because they just don't know what they don't know is going to happen.
9: Mm-hmm.
10: And the way that Dak, it's robotic almost sounds insulting because of he's more athletic than what you would think of that robotic movement, mm-hmm. but he's so consistent about stepping up, sliding, and now he used to be bad at this, like that 9-sack game that they had against the Falcons. He start looking at the offensive lineman when they're rushing him, but now his eyes are always down the field, and he's just got the Jedi movement in the pocket, and that's why he's been so freaking good right now.
9: Was this the age? I can't remember. What was the age that Romo got hurt?
8: Around mid-30s. 33? Yeah.
9: Or was he 35?
8: Well, he had a handful of injuries leading
10: up to
8: his
10: big one. Talk about the Raiders. Like, when he hurt his back.
9: The one when Dak came in for him in preseason. Yeah. So, what was Romo at that? Because, I mean, it was progressing. It was collarbone after collarbone after collarbone. But it's weird to think of, because when that happened, when Romo finally went down and you never saw him again, he was such a different player.
10: 36.
9: He was 36. Okay.
10: He's 46 now. We're in 2026, so 2016.
9: Sorry. Yeah. So that's 3 years away from Dak.
8: Two or three, yeah.
9: Yeah, yeah. So, and that's why we always talk about that window, and you want to say that he's going to be able to play beyond 3 years, but we thought the same thing about Romo.
10: Guys get old fast.
9: Yes, especially at that position. Yeah. Look at Peyton Manning.
8: Right.
9: The drop-off between Peyton Manning, the year he won the Super Bowl, when he was the worst quarterback in the NFL and still won a Super Bowl,
8: mm-hmm.
9: The drop-off from year to year for that guy, I mean, dude, it's unbelievable.
10: Remember the Ravens saying, like, don't back up past 20, he can't throw it that far.
9: He can't even throw it that far. It's like in Little League Baseball when you're bringing the outfield in, like, this guy can't hit it past the pitcher.
8: Well, I'm curious about what Jesse Minter is going to try to throw at Dak today, because he's basically the defensive play caller as head coach. That's why he's the head coach of Baltimore. And just looking at what the Ravens have done through a couple of games, Trey Hendrickson is awesome. His mm-hmm. win rate as a pass rusher is great. That's a huge priority. I'm kind of worried about Terrence Steele if he gets matched up on Hendricks today. That doesn't bode well, I don't think. You think of Baltimore as being, in our mind's eye, I guess, because of maybe the 2000 team and just the defenses and physicality we've seen over the years. I don't think this Ravens defense is that. I think they have the players to do that if they wanted to. But so far, and again, it's a very short sample with Jesse Minter at the dials, they're running a too high shell. They're keeping everything in front of them. I know. And they're blitzing on passing downs, like third and long. That's when they're blitzing. They've dialed up pressure on primary passing down 16 times this year. Other than that, they're dropping back. They're letting Hamilton just sort of float around the secondary, sometimes rolling down in the box. And it's not what you think of Baltimore just being the smash-mouth physical defense. They're sort of bendy but don't break. They've given up a ton of passing yards because the teams that they've played have been trailing. But their run defense isn't good. Like, their run stuff rate is 27th in the NFL. Yet they've only given up like 80 yards a game because every team they're facing is in trail mode. Colts in week one, they got a big lead. Colts were throwing the ball. Last week, we saw the Saints have to pretty much abandon the run game because they were down. They score 15 points in the fourth quarter and somehow win. So can Dallas actually have some success today against a Ravens run defense that, one, hasn't been tested too much, and when they have, they haven't been very good? Because honestly, as much as Dak, we want to build the whole plan out of his abilities, there needs to be a semblance of balance for this offense to really cook. And Javonte hasn't done that yet. And a lot of it is Tyler Smith is out. And if you look at what the Cowboys are doing on rundowns, their win rate in run blocking is 66%. That is dead last in the NFL. They are 32nd in win rate on run blocks. And of the 24 carries that Javonte's had so far, he is getting contact in the backfield on 13 of those. So it's not his fault totally. But I mean, Tyler Bass has done an okay job, but he's no Tyler Smith.
9: No. Yeah, I'm kind of torn on how you should approach this and how you should attack. Part of me is just like, while he's out, let's just throw it 45 times if you have to, and who cares? What does it matter? A yard's a yard, and you're really good at this. And I know you need to set up the pass with the run or play action or whatever, but all right, if you can't run the ball and it looks like that early on, and especially if this looks like a shootout type thing, screw it.
8: Early you need to try to test their secondary and get explosive and get a lead, but if you can get a lead, you want to then try to maybe win some of the TOP because you can keep the ball away from Derrick Henry. You want to protect your defense by trying to run the ball some if you get it up by 7 or 10.
10: I'm always really curious about how coaches come up with the decision of the tempo that they want to approach a game. Y'all remember that the Broncos-Cowboys-Romo Manning game where it was like, 55-45, something crazy like that? And the one thing that just kind of stood out to me was that game, I remember Denver obviously wanting to go fast because Denver knew that they had the more efficient offense and that they could simply outscore Dallas. So if there's going to be 10 possessions, they felt like they were going to score on 8 or 9 of them, whereas Dallas was probably going to score on 6. I think that Dallas has got to really find this sweet spot where they are protecting their defense without sacrificing the rhythm of their offense.
8: Yep.
10: And because you don't want them to be on, you know that if your defense is on the field for like 17, 18 minutes in the first half, that by the fourth quarter, they're not going to have anything left in the tank, and that's just not going to do it. If you want to win today.
8: Sure.
10: So there is a balance. They have to run almost just to run the clock.
8: Yep.
10: And so whether it's actually productive and for a winning play, I think that it's a winning play if it like maybe eliminates one Baltimore possession.
8: Well, and I think the Saints, in a way, they didn't run the ball great, but they did that, what you're talking about last week, because in the second half, Baltimore only had the ball 4 times.
9: Yeah.
8: And the last possession was them being desperate trying to throw to the end zone. So
10: look what happened against the Giants to Dallas.
8: Yes, exactly.
10: That keep away. Like Dallas scored on every one of their possessions in the second half.
8: And honestly, right? I think both teams are going to be of that mindset today. So don't be shocked. I predict points just like you do, Corby, but this could be both teams having double-digit play drives over and over. And we might see a very...
9: That's true.
8: Maybe not many possessions, but...
9: Many?
8: I don't know. Double digits doesn't feel like a thing that's going to happen for either team.
10: Yeah, it's a weird one, though, because the offensive line isn't necessarily what we would hoped it would be. Like, Bass is a really nice backup, but you just... The positive that you're getting from Tyler Guyton right now in the passing game and the running game, how well he's played overall, just feels like it's offset by what you're missing on that from your left guard, because they're just not getting a push. Guys are winning double teams and just making plays at the line of scrimmage, and it's been a lot of hard work for the running game, but I think Dallas is going to stick with it. And also, Dallas last week, you could tell their plan was, we're throwing the ball, because we know their corners absolutely cannot guard our guys.
8: Yep.
10: Mm-hmm. Our guys are better than theirs. That's where our advantage is. And I was surprised at how the Washington was like, we're going to take the run away and give that away. Because Dak was just like, really, this is what we're going to do today? And it is
9: weird. Pick your poison when you pick that one.
10: Yeah. I'm going to let the highest paid guys beat me.
8: Well, yeah. That's a good plan for Dallas. Just throw to your money players. 132 here on the ticket. Almost said the sweet spot, but that's 1-3 on weekdays. This is Cowboys countdown to kickoff.
9: You're in your window right now.
8: I just know that we got first pitch in like 30 minutes, and the Rangers are just...
9: Sean's freaking
8: out. My mind might be in a different place for the 2 o'clock hour, but we'll figure it out.
10: It might just be you and me for an hour and a half.
8: Will the Cowboys defense be in the right place today down in Rio? And can we see improvement as Christian Parker gets ready to coach his third game? That's next.
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0: 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Sean Bass, David Newberry, and David Moore are lined up to bring you this week's edition of Cowboys Countdown to Kickoff. 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
1: Yeah, you can kind of tell Lamar does a good job of, you know, really wanting to be a quarterback. Not saying that, you know, Jaden Daniels doesn't do that. But it's like the growth that he has, you know, has had over the past few years of really sitting in the pocket and delivering the ball, showing that he's, you know, that he can do that. That's pretty much the biggest difference.
2: It is 1:39 here on The Ticket. Cowboys Countdown to Kickoff. Sean Bass, David Newberry, Corby Davidson hanging out with you. 3:25 start. 1-1 Dallas taking on the Ravens, who are 1-1 in Rio at Maracana Stadium. We will have Corby's big HSO segment on the way next.
3: Oh, and get ready.
2: I'm trying to get ready.
3: I'm freaking out.
2: I know you are, and I'm freaking out that Desperados fed us again.
3: Hell yeah.
2: 15 straight years of the family-owned business. They have been feeding the pre- and the post-game show, and today we're living right. Chicken and spinach quesadillas and enchiladas three ways. Chicken, cheese, and beef. Also, they're great tamales, which you could probably order for the holiday season if you need to, along with all the fixins, Tex-Mex-wise, and churros. So we're living right, and you need to check out their three locations. One in Dallas off Greenville Avenue, the other one in Garland off Campbell and Jupiter, and the newest in Plano. That's Parker and the Tollway, and that's near
3: right
2: Dave
3: by
2: Newberry,
3: me. So. You just threw me for a loop.
2: Was that?
3: Because you mentioned the holiday season. It's the first I've heard of it.
2: Well,
4: in this, that is true.
3: Yeah.
2: I've already seen commercials on TV, so
3: it's tough to think of it when it's 95.
4: It's weird to see the Halloween decorations like at Target.
2: I know. It is technically fall, totally scary. So get in and check out Desperados Tex-Mex. Thank you so much, Desperados. All right, let's talk defense because this is where the game will either be won or lost today. We expect Dak and the offense to put up points, running game or no. But the thing that everybody is afraid of is the Ravens rushing attack doing what the Giants rushing attack and the Commanders rushing attack were able to do in the first 2 weeks. And for good reason, they have, I think, the guy that's going to break Emmitt Smith's rushing record in Derrick Henry.
3: Mm.
2: That is priority one for this defense today. Who
4: to keep him from breaking Emmitt's rushing
3: record? Moose
4: comes out to today.
3: Yeah. Daryl Johnston is convinced that it won't happen. That, like, we talk about guys, you know, falling off a cliff. It's five more years, basically, of high-level football at that position.
4: A lot's got to go right.
2: Is he too close to that situation, being Emmitt's primary lead blocker?
3: Probably.
2: Yeah.
3: And I heard Emmitt talking about it, too, last week. I think the Musers played that clip of, he's like, yeah, he's got a chance. That's one of those records that, honestly, and we've been saying it for the longest time, no one will ever touch it. And suddenly you've got a guy in striking range.
2: And you have 17 games now. Again, it's just one game difference.
3: I didn't think of it that.
2: There's a couple of games in there where he might go for a $150 to where that might actually make a difference.
3: And the game started to change where the de-emphasizing of the running back position, it's almost like pitchers' records that are untouchable now just because the game's changed so much. And there's those records will last forever in pitching, in major league pitching. This is right there for the taking.
4: So he would be, he still holds the national record, right, for high school carries?
3: Yeah. He beat Emmitt's record, Florida record.
4: 12,000.
3: By 4,000 yards.
4: Yeah, he almost had it as a junior.
2: Right? By the way, treat yourself and go watch Derrick Henry in high school.
3: And he was playing small level high school.
2: It's like a grown man playing
4: with
2: a bunch
4: grown
2: of middle
4: man.
2: Schoolers.
3: You know, Adrian Peterson played small level, too.
4: He played 4A. Because he played at my house. Corsicana and Palestine. Corsicana, Waxahachie. Waxahachie.
3: The video that I've
4: big.
3: Seen, yeah. There are dudes
4: they're small
3: that are
4: guys.
3: Like 5'5", playing middle linebacker.
2: And, like Saad as a middle linebacker.
4: Yes, as dominant as Derrick Henry was.
2: Sorry, Saad.
4: No one was as dominant as Adrian Peterson as a high school player.
2: No. And we're talking about an all-time great in Derrick Henry. And when he gets a head of steam and downhill, forget about it.
3: Yeah, you got to get him. That's the problem is you got to slow him down, you know, behind the line, at the line, and it doesn't look as crazy. It's like, oh, that guy's easy to tackle. If you're a novice to the game and you're just watching it, you're like, wow, that guy, you can take him down, hit him low, but you got to get him early, and that, for this defense, especially guys on the corner, they're going to have to come up and make tackles that don't
4: better
3: like
4: good.
3: To tackle.
2: Like Savon Ravel.
3: Yes, like Bob was talking about, they're going to hunt him all
4: it'll be
3: day.
4: The first. It's going to happen on the first drive of the game. The last time Dallas and Baltimore played, I want to say, was it here? And they're doing that toss out here, to the left, and they're just daring all their Diggs to come. Like, come on,
2: Trevon Diggs.
4: You going to do it? You
3: going to do it? Nobody wants that smoke, man. And I don't blame him. I'd be like, oh, God. Like, this is the biggest nightmare fuel of all time.
4: And he had a 300-pound lead blocker in that fullback.
3: But, like, the secondary, too, remember, this secondary is so beat up. Yeah. And these guys that probably didn't expect to play, much less, you know, at the beginning of the year, much less have to fill in. And now they're responsible for the second level of getting Derrick Henry down. They're just like, I guarantee you, their parents are like, God, be careful out there.
4: Yeah.
3: He could kill you.
4: Are you sure you're not hurt this week, honey? Yeah. Like,
2: I mean, D. Winters is, I think, a replacement level linebacker. I don't like the idea of D. Winters trying to tackle Derrick
3: Henry
2: today.
3: No.
2: I just don't.
4: I kind of looking forward to the collision between him and Barm.
3: Yeah, that'd be cool. Because Barm's not scared of anything.
4: And he's not
3: ready.
4: Small.
2: He's crazy enough to go head up with him.
4: Yeah, he does kind of have that crazy feel to him.
3: But like I was watching the Lions game earlier before coming in, and boy, the poor Detroit secondary. I've never heard of a secondary so decimated
4: already.
3: Yeah, and the Cowboys are not that far away, and they're one more injury, I think, from being effed. And they're almost effed anyway.
2: Yeah.
3: And honestly, like, since we're talking defense, I do buy into the theory. I you know, you can hear the coach speak all you want. Next man up, next man up, next man up. Dude, we've seen it here and we've seen it elsewhere. Eventually, there is no next man up.
4: Right.
3: Right? And as much as it's a great rallying cry and la, la, la, but let's be honest here. That's not reality. Reality is these are backups. These are practice squad guys. These are guys that probably shouldn't even be in, I don't want to say in the league.
4: Special teams players.
3: Yeah. I mean, tremendous athletes, the greatest athletes that their towns have ever seen, but they're not prepared for this. And that's why the Christian Parker, like, what's wrong? What's going on? All right. It's going to take some time, obviously, and it's going to take even more time if you're missing your guys.
2: And he's going to have to evolve his scheme because of the guys he's missing.
3: Yes.
4: That's the thing, is that you're depending on guys to consistently be there so that you don't have to reteach communication. You don't have to reteach signals, because coaches have this. When they lose guys, they have a tendency to simplify. They're not going to overcomplicate it, because if you can't do the basics, then why are we going to try to even, you know, do something like crazy?
2: Mm-hmm.
4: But I'm mostly interested today because I want to see how Parker approaches it, because I want to know if he's going to be reactive or is he going to be proactive, because I feel like this might be the type of game that you go out on your terms. Like, if you're going to run blitz, which I would recommend, like, attack this offensive line if they're going to have Staley out and a couple of, you know, they still have a rookie on the right side of the line. They have some, their offensive line, I don't think, is gelled yet. They have a chance to come together and be a pretty solid unit. But I think they need to take some calculated risk and see if they can get some negative plays, or maybe, because, you know, Lamar, as great as he is, he'll throw the ball up.
3: Sure.
4: And he'll fumble.
3: Mm-hmm. Oh, yeah.
4: And so they might drive the ball.
3: You're going to need a punch out of Lamar to stop this thing.
2: Absolutely.
4: Absolutely.
2: And the thing that scares me the most is obviously Derrick Henry, but also Lamar running the ball. And just,
4: wait, is that the Cowboys do good against running quarterbacks, right?
2: No, not so much. Not so much. And that speaks to a 68% third down allowed rate, which is the worst since 2002 through 2 weeks. The last team to have an equally as bad 68% allowed third down rate through two games is the 0-2 Houston Texans.
3: Okay, well,
2: you have a historically bad third down defense right now.
3: It's only a quarter of a century worth of stats. That's okay.
2: It's not great. Again, it's small sample, two games, but still, you have to get off the field today. I mean, obviously, priority one is Derrick Henry, but just be better on third down and give your offense a chance at an extra possession or two.
3: Yeah.
4: Yeah. If I'm looking for silver linings, one of them is, do you remember, you remember how hard it was for teams to get ready to play Texas when Vince Young was a quarterback? Because you just cannot prepare for a guy that big, that fast. No. There's nothing you can do on scout team, and it's just shock and awe when they showed up on Saturdays.
3: Yeah.
4: Dallas just faced Daniels. Daniels is the closest thing to Lamar Jackson fast. And if there is one thing that it's nice to play them back-to-back in this way, because it's not like Dallas is going to have to really get back up to that speed. It's like we've seen it enough. And I do believe that will help them on some level, just not sure how much it really will.
2: I think this might be a counterintuitive thought, but I think it's something that Dallas shouldn't do today. I don't think they should spy Lamar.
4: Because they didn't spy Daniel.

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1: Winters can't run.
2: Yeah,
1: just that fast. So
2: I don't know. They're like, there's nobody.
1: Just try to load up against the run, and if Lamar hurts you, Lamar hurts you. Try to neutralize best you can Mark Andrews. I really hope Zay Flowers doesn't play today, because that would really screw with a banged up secondary. I just think have Derrick Henry slow down as much as you can, and whatever Lamar does on with his legs, that's what he does. And I think I can live with that, because if you take a guy to spy Lamar, well, who's going to be open? Mark Andrews is going to be open. You're going to have running backs slipping out of the backfield. Remember, you know, Justice Hill?
3: Oh, yeah.
1: He can catch the ball. He's pretty
2: good. It's terrifying, though, to think about. Jaden Daniels was going to rush for 150 yards.
3: Most likely.
2: Right? Like, there's no doubt in my mind. Those lanes that he had, again, nothing called.
1: Mm-hmm.
2: Just pure pocket starts to not even collapse. Any pressure whatsoever. And he was like, I'll take this route. The 40-yard hole that's in the middle.
1: Well, Ezeraku was getting up the field pretty quickly, but that was to the Cowboys' defense's detriment.
2: Yeah.
1: So today, and even Shoddy talked about it this week, of trying to sort of muddy the pocket a little bit and just, you know, don't go balls out straight up the field, because that creates like a giant avenue for
2: Lamar
1: to
2: hurt. But that's so hard to not do.
1: I understand.
2: Right?
3: Yeah. It takes a selfless, like, defensive end, like, that's like, okay, I'm not going to get the sack on this play.
1: And Malachi Lawrence is in year one. You think he can figure that out on the fly?
2: I mean, it's almost like what we saw in New York with the consecutive flare passes, because Barham is just like, what am I doing?
3: Yeah.
2: I don't know what I'm doing.
3: Yeah.
2: Right? And everybody, the other team knows that I don't know what I'm doing. And there's still so many guys out there that are brand new, whether it's Caleb Downs or, you know, hell, 20% of the defense is just like, we're not sure.
3: Yeah.
2: And this is the worst guy to play when you're not sure.
3: That is very true, because the one thing that the Ravens do better than anyone is eye candy. Like the motioning, and Lamar is a magician with the ball and his ball handling. He'll make you think that two different guys have the ball when he's got it behind his back and he's, you know, drifting out.
2: You know, I know we got to go, but have you guys, because you know when college teams go and play internationally, and like I had a bunch of friends that went to Ireland to go see TCU this year, tons of them, and there was thousands and thousands of purple, you know, shirts in the stands. Do people travel with the Cowboys like they do college teams? I don't know anybody that's going to Brazil, and it'd be a kick-ass trip.
1: It's weird because there's always Cowboy fans in all these different markets, and they just show up,
3: but not fans that are going to see them in Brazil,
2: right,
3: from Dallas. No, I don't get
1: there's probably a couple hundred that made that
2: trip.
1: But
2: isn't that weird to think, like, everybody travels to go see the college teams play. Everybody does. Like Texas going to Tennessee this week. The OU fans that went to Georgia, thousands and does that happen with the Cowboys?
3: I don't know.
1: I'm sure some, but
2: you leave here and you go.
1: It's a lot easier to, you know, travel on Sunday and get back to work Monday if you're going to a college game on Saturday. I think that's the big difference on that front.
2: That is true.
1: You know, because some people can't take 4-day weeks.
2: Yeah.
3: Okay. Maybe.
2: That's just my little aside that I had.
1: That's a good aside.
2: Thank you.
1: All right. Coming up next, more asides from Corby with his big HSO.
2: My big aside.
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13: If you've ever tried meditation and given up because your mind wouldn't stop wandering, this one is for you. New research suggests that if you can hang in there for just a few minutes, real changes do start happening in your brain. Scientists at Harvard hooked people up to brain monitors while they meditated, and within about 2 minutes, they saw brain waves shift toward a state of calm, focused alertness, with the effect peaking around the 7-minute mark. Now here's the encouraging part. One of the researchers said around that 7th minute, if you just keep gently returning to your breath, the focus starts to happen on its own. The two most common excuses, I don't have time, or I can't quiet my mind, might not hold up anymore. So if you're just starting out meditation, maybe try a free guided one, and then give it a few weeks to become a real habit. I'm Dr. Sanjay Gupta, helping you live a better life.
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1: It's been challenging for us the whole season, kind of stopping the run, everything that's special as interior. So we just really focus on the home and in the urgency level, on being disruptive up front, playing with our hands, getting knocked back, and doing different things like that. So no matter who it is back there, man, we have to do our job up front to stop the run. So.
2: 2 o'clock here on The Ticket, Cowboys Countdown to Kickoff. That voice you heard, the very soft-spoken yet large human being, Quinnen Williams, talking about the challenge of dealing with King Henry. And it's Cowboys Countdown to Kickoff, taking you up until 325. Rio today, Cowboys take on the Ravens, both teams 1-1. We'll have a more on the Cowboys segment at 2:30 with David Moore. He'll be piped in. We'll analyze the enemy coming up at 2:15 as we take a look at any differences now that the Ravens have a new head coach and Jesse Minter. But right now it's time for our guest host, Corby Davidson's Big HSO
3: Hello.
2: Segment. Hi.
3: I think all the shows touched on this, and we certainly did a segment on it, but it bears repeating. And I know a lot of people are probably, they look back 10 years ago at the Zeke deal, and they think, wow, how the Cowboys screwed that up and shouldn't have taken Zeke, should have waited. You take Jalen Ramsey early on.
4: Talk about 2016.
3: Yeah, and then you go and you get Derrick Henry in the second round.
2: And we had a great non-listening from Dave Lane that was nominated for an Ebro.
5: That was amazing.
3: Glorious. Absolutely glorious.
5: Because that was a full conversation.
3: Yeah. But it is ridiculous. That's, you know, whatever. I mean, you make mistakes in the draft. Hell, 20 teams passed on Randy Moss, right? The Cowboys always are the ones that get pointed at, but everybody was like, nope, not touching him,
5: yeah,
3: not touching him.
5: You don't have number four in the draft very often, and to take it on a running back when you have, you know, that corner's going to be special.
3: Yeah, yeah, they knew. But, you know, going back 2 years, and Derrick Henry is living here, basically, training here in the offseason, publicly talking about being a Cowboy. The Cowboys running back situation was Tony Pollard, and who was leaving in free agency, who went to Tennessee. You could have done a tit for tat right there. And as Jerry said, though, in 2024, if we wanted to sign a running back in free agency, or we wanted to pay money to a running back, we would have done it to Tony Pollard. And here is this specimen of a human being, and I don't know if age, if decline was in the back of their mind, but the excuse was from Jerry 2 years ago was, we don't have the money.
4: Bull.
3: And by all estimations, Joe looked this up earlier in the week, they had $34 million to spend.
2: Oh, yeah.
3: And remember, this was the year after the Packers loss, in which it was no man's land, just sitting there going, we're just not going to do anything.
2: It's like Jerry and Steven were hanging their head coach out to dry, is what it felt like.
5: To me, the most devastating thing about that loss, like, that was a franchise-altering loss. It rattled a lot of people, but it rattled the Jones family more than anyone. And it the fact that they could also simultaneously, like, not spend money and keep your coach was inexcusable.
3: Yeah, I know. Like, you should have fired the coach right after the game. Like, let it.
5: Right.
3: It was going to end no matter what. You hung him out to dry.
5: Right. You fired him then, whether or not you knew it.
3: You did. You hung him out to dry. What would have happened if they would have signed Derrick Henry? I'm not saying it would have helped the defense at all.
5: It would have, because the defense wouldn't have been on the field.
3: Well, that's true. That's true.
2: Maybe Big Mike is still your head coach.
3: Yeah, there's
2: a chance. There's a reality that could be a thing.
3: Yeah, and I mean, look, they'd won 12 games in a row, or 12 games 3 years in a row. So, and Steven was saying the same thing. We just don't have the money to spend. And remember what the Henry deal was for Baltimore. It was 2 years and $16 million. Yeah. 2 years and 16. Now, that's turned into, obviously, after 1,500 yards and 1,900 yards, like, the new contract came, which you'd be willing to pay.
5: This is a big deal to me, because I think it is the classic example of the biggest weakness of the Cowboys. This is when I talk about the Cowboys being reactive to the NFL.
2: Yes.
5: And understanding where the NFL is going. The difference between the Cowboys and the Eagles is the Eagles looked at the market of the running back and said, running backs are getting paid nothing right now. We can pay them a little bit more, and they can still and they can represent tremendous value. That's why they got Saquon.
3: They won a Super Bowl because of it.
5: Yes,
3: they literally won a Super Bowl.
5: And they extended him 3 years or 2 years before they had to extend him because they knew that that money was going to come back to the running back market like it has started to.
3: Mm-hmm.
5: But the Cowboys are going, well, you know, they had just gotten burned by the Zeke deal, but that's just still like that was bad. Yes, because you paid him like a receiver, and obviously we know how that contract aged. But we're talking about a 2-year deal.
3: I know.
5: You got to make the
3: $8
5: call.
3: $8 million a year.
5: Yeah. You got to make
3: your
5: the
3: Your backup
5: call.
3: Tight end was making
5: your
3: that.
5: Your kicker makes seven.
3: Right.
2: They gave
3: and
2: Kenneth,
3: this was 2 years
2: they
3: ago.
2: They gave Kenneth Murray $7 million a year to play try to play linebacker.
3: Oh, God. Yeah, it still makes me insane. And now, you know, we talked about this last week, but to have the symbiotic thing going on of Derrick Henry chasing Emmitt Smith's record, both wearing the same uniform, and you've got this monster in your backfield for the next, you know, back up 2 years and then add three to it. 5 years of a run where, and maybe more, you don't know. Who
5: you
3: knows
5: think
3: what
5: marketing
3: this guy,
5: Jerry would be all over that.
3: This guy would be the biggest freaking hero this team has. It would be so fun to be following this on a week-to-week basis and to have that dude in your backfield anchoring everything. And this is nothing against Javonte Williams. Williams is awesome.
5: Because to me, that is proves your point. Look how good your quarterback was with that running game last year.
3: Yep. Right, right. And he had 1,900. Can you imagine what he would have had last year? And how that would have, again, like you said, would that have changed the way that your defense was thought of because of that guy?
2: To an extent, I think the defense was inherently terrible.
3: Oh, yeah, of course.
2: And it has been for a couple of years.
5: No, we're talking about 2 years ago, and they were not great then, but
2: right.
5: It changes everything if you're willing, because then you don't have to go looking for a running back in the draft. You know, not that they really did, but they're going to spend picks or money somewhere along the way, and it's just... It's the identity of your offense, because no one has more of an identity in the way they play than Derrick Henry.
2: Derrick Henry
5: is like, I'm going to do what I want when I want on the football
3: field.
5: And
3: he wanted to play here.
5: That's the other thing.
3: That's the weirdest part.
2: This was just Jerry punishing their head coach for what happened against the Packers.
5: Jerry being cheap.
2: How could a guy that
3: at the time was 80 years old, how could he look at that and be like...
2: I don't know, dude. I don't know, but it's not just not signing Derrick Henry. They didn't sign anybody that offseason.
3: It's absolutely maddening. And if you go back and you look at all the articles that came out about that same time, they were talking about, okay, you know, we got to pay Dak and we got to pay CeeDee and we got to pay Micah. So you're telling me that I need to spend $16 million on a running back when I've got those three contracts looming? No, not doing it. And dude, you talk about the Eagles, you talk about any team that has been at the very top of the league and at the forefront of how you do things from a business perspective, none of them ever worry about like the prospects of signing those three guys because they take care of it early enough
5: right.
3: to where it's not like a panic situation. And then you do have the money for something like Derrick Henry at $8 million.
2: And in the same breath, Jerry will have the gall to tell us that he can tell, you know, where the cap is going to be in a year or two down to like... $100,000. Well, if you have this foresight, do more in the present. Get ahead of contracts. Create more cap room. There are things you can do so you don't have to be up against it or claim you're up against it. They didn't complete the sentence. They just didn't want to spend that money on a running back.
3: Right.
2: They had the money. They just didn't want to spend it on a running back because, like Newberry said, they're a reactionary franchise.
3: God, at the age of 80, when you know you're going to die... Why wouldn't you, at least on your deathbed, not saying he's dying right now, but you know it's coming, why wouldn't you want that guy for that money? That guy.
5: Yeah. If you're saying, I want one more Super Bowl, who could possibly help me get there?
3: Yeah.
5: And that guy's available, and he wants to play for your team.
3: Yeah. And the dude is averaging 6 yards a carry in that time frame and putting up historic numbers. Historic.
2: Would you be stunned if he gets less than 100 yards today?
5: Yes, because we're also coming off a game in which he was not featured, and their young offensive coordinator, which a lot of coordinators always say, I was too worried about calling plays and not players. And it's like he got so called up in what he's going to call next that he forgot.
2: Yeah, five touches in the second half.
3: Dude, there was a third and one they had in a critical time of the game. And they threw it. Third and one. It's like, dude, just turn to hand the ball off twice. Lamar!
5: I have a feeling he's going to get 30 carries today.
3: He should.
2: And if that's bad surface and you got guys slipping around, I like the chances of Derrick Henry running past and through people.
3: And his cleats are like 14 inches long, you know, and just driving into the turf.
5: It's going to look like, there's going to be ruts.
3: Like a member of Kiss.
2: Oil is going to pool up on the field because he's drilling so low. Oh, yeah, Derrick Henry could have been a Cowboy, but here we are. And he's not.
3: No, he's not.
2: And you got to deal with him today down in Rio. All right, it's 210. This is The Ticket. Coming up next, let's talk about the Ravens. They're 1-1. Let's analyze the enemy. Let's talk about their new head coach, Jesse Minter, next.
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9: Hey, it's Donnie here. It's the big game with me today. Dallas takes on Baltimore from Rio de Janeiro. The Ticket promo crew is here with great prizes. I'm here with my boys hanging out in the VIP area. 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
6: You know, I would say obviously our run defense. You know, I still think that there's some things we got to do from a running game, you know, containing the quarterback. I thought, you know, White hurt us some with a couple things. We're going to play a team this week that's very, very good running the football, both with Derrick Henry and with Lamar. And, we're going to see runs. You know, I would run it against us. So we got to be better. We got to set edges better. I thought there was some, you know, steps in the right direction. But, you know, I think you can see that if we can get people behind the sticks, we have the ability to rush the passer. But you got to, you know, get people behind the sticks, and that starts with run defense.
7: Cowboys head coach Brian Schottenheimer talking about his porous run defense, and that's going to be a focus today as the Cowboys take on the Ravens in Rio at 3:25. That is a CBS game with Jim Nantz on the call and J.J. Watt, not Tony Romo, is his color analyst. But we'll have some post-game action with you, Matt and Donovan, along with your boy. Going to stick around for some double duty today.
8: You are?
7: I am.
8: Wow.
7: I know. So I get more Desperados. And thank you to Desperados. The guacamole I just housed during that break was incredible.
8: It was amazing. You like unhitched your jaw and just boom.
7: Yeah. It's a cool party trick. They're the official meal provider of pre and post game show for the past 15 years. Three locations, Greenville Avenue in Dallas, Campbell and Jupiter in Garland, the newest location in Plano, Parker in the Tollway. And today, chicken enchiladas, cheese enchiladas, beef enchiladas, tamales. We are doing very well. And by the way, I'm seeing on the notes here, come celebrate with us October 2nd as the Sweet Spot and the Hardline broadcast live off the mothership.
8: Really? Greenville Avenue?
7: Yeah.
8: Holy hell.
7: The OG Desperados.
8: Man, I remember the first time I took my kid there, and we sat at the bar when he was like 12.
7: Yeah, and he's just having a margarita.
8: Yeah. I'm like, he's old enough. Let's just get a little hair on his chest.
7: He's going to have one eventually. Come on.
8: Yeah, but like he was so blown away by the food.
7: Huh?
8: Yeah, it's great.
7: It is excellent. Thank you to our friends at Desperados. But right here, it's time to analyze the enemy before we hook up with David Moore for more on the Cowboys at 2:30. And this Ravens team is one I think we all, and Mino brought this up on our show this week, and I think he's right. Of all the teams, especially in the AFC, I think Cowboys fans probably admire Baltimore quite a bit because, one, they have Derrick Henry and Lamar Jackson. They've had a very good defense. They've had a front office and a scouting department that is very good about drafting and developing good players, something that we haven't always had here in Dallas. And maybe some of the old heads see the prime rival of the Steelers, the Baltimore Ravens. So I think we've all had
8: best rivalry in football for a decade. I know the Steelers have taken a back seat, but it was such must-see TV. And, you know, now those two coaches are gone, which is really, really weird.
9: Same year, same
8: right?
9: time.
8: Yeah. Yep. Yeah. And to see them interview with each other a couple of weeks ago, you know, like, it's something is missing. The John Harbaugh not being there is weird, and I get it. It was time. Everybody, you run your course in some form or another, and no matter what profession you're in, coaching especially, that's number where it's like, no matter how good you are, eventually it's time. It's just time.
7: Yep. And Jesse Minter is their new head coach. He is what, 43 years old, a wide receiver in college who dealt with injuries and never really had much of a career, but he started out as a graduate assistant, I believe at Cincinnati, where I believe his dad was coaching, and he just sort of worked his way up the ranks, and he became a defensive coordinator of these Ravens in 2017, worked there until 2020, and then he went to Vanderbilt, he went to Michigan, was the DC there, then again worked under Jim Harbaugh again with the Chargers from 24 and 25, and now presently the head coach of the Ravens. So he's had a college and pro pedigree, and I look at what they're doing defensively these first two games. And I think it's interesting because, like I was talking about earlier when we were talking about the Cowboys offense, it doesn't feel like the exact same Ravens defense that we've grown accustomed to, but it's a lot of the same dudes. Like Roquan Smith is, I don't know, top five middle linebacker. I mean, if we're going to central casting, I'm picking Roquan Smith to be my my middle linebacker. He's tremendous. And you have Trey Hendrickson is a great pass rusher, but I think under Minter, they're running a lot more too high shell than what we've seen in the past from the Baltimore Ravens. And I don't know if that's working great. I think it's two games, which is a very short sample. And I'm just curious if we'll see some aggression dialed up. Because in the first two games, they haven't really tried to get after the quarterback. And to Tyler Shuck's credit, when they did, Tyler Shuck was able to avoid pressure, step up, and keep his eyes down.
8: It's weird because everybody talks. There's like three or four NFL teams out there that you would kill to have their culture, right, over the course of X amount of years. And the Ravens are on that list. You know, pick and choose three or four other teams that are out there, and that's what you're chasing. And if Shoddy says, I want the best culture in the history of sports, all right, slow down.
7: Yeah.
8: Let's get the best culture in the division and then go from there. You do wonder, though, because if you do bring in a new coach, regardless of pedigree, regardless of how he's thought of, can you keep that culture that's defined that team for so long? Can you bring in the same guys that emulate what's been going on for what seems like a quarter of a century, really, since Ray Lewis, right?
9: Yeah.
8: And that's a challenge to keep that going. And I think the jury is out and will be out. You know, they had to make the coaching change just because it was time. And I get that, but you better be very careful what you wish for as far as it affecting your culture. And that's the number one thing I think the Ravens are probably trying to keep and chase.
9: See, I think they hired Weaver to get their culture back, because I think that when Ozzie Newsome left as a general manager and DaCosta took over in 2019, you know, Newsome's last draft pick in the first round was Lamar. That was like his gift to the next, to the Ravens next 5 years, whatever they're going to do. But the Ravens really have not drafted as well as they did prior to that. Did y'all hear, is it Bisciotti, the owner of the Ravens? Did you hear his press conference after they fired Harbaugh?
8: No.
9: Go listen to it. It's like, I want my owner to talk like that. Like, it's the most honest, direct it was no like the cliche talk. It was just like, we weren't good enough. These are our values. This is what I believe in as owner. This is what I believe my responsibility is. We weren't getting it done. We got to get back to that Ravens way. And to me, the identity of the Ravens is physicality,
8: yes,
9: and defense, that attitude.
8: Yes. Yeah.
9: And you know, they're not going to, it's not going to be easy at all.
8: The jerseys,
9: they just
8: reek of that.
9: They
8: yes.
9: ooze of it.
8: Yeah.
9: And their defense last year and the last 2 years wasn't good. It was like their worst defenses in franchise history. Weaver was a part of the Mike McDonald defense, that defense for the Ravens that was really, really good a couple of years ago. And I think they saw what Seattle did, and Seattle looked more like the Ravens.
7: You're talking about Minter.
9: Yeah. Weaver's their D coordinator.
7: Okay.
9: Sorry. Yeah, Mentor. I think they did that because he was on that staff with McDonald, and he really knows that same defense, and they want to get back to that defense first, that physical nature on defense. The Ravens were finding guys in the third and fourth round every year in the draft. They might not make an impact that first year, but they're going to make an impact eventually. And maybe their defense hasn't looked quite as impactful because of Matabike's been out.
7: Which, by the way, he's back today, coming back from neck surgery.
9: See how many snaps he plays.
7: God. In fact, the inactives are out. The Ravens inactives, since we're talking about them, Ronnie Stanley, their left tackle, is going to be out today. And
9: that helps.
7: He's the most notable on this
9: because
7: list.
9: Because their offense really had a hard time in pass protection.
8: If you guys had to have neck surgery, like Leighton Vander Esch or whatever, and you know, there's a reason why that guy retired. Mm-hmm. If you had to have neck surgery and you're in the NFL, I don't give a rip what your position is, would you be like, okay, I'm done?
9: And he got paid.
8: Like, seriously. I'm like, how do you... We talk about, like, head trauma.
7: Well, especially for a defensive or offensive lineman,
8: I know,
7: where you're just knocking coconuts
8: down. And I get it. You're chasing the fame and glory and money and all that, but I'm like, okay, that's the sign. Neck surgery. Like, I'm out.
7: So Matt Ibuka back today. You're dealing with Trey Hendrickson, which is not a fun proposition. Old man Calais Campbell still there.
8: 38.
7: Yeah.
8: Or is he 38 or 39?
9: He's 40.
8: He's 40?
9: He's about to turn 40.
7: He's very old.
9: I think he turns 40 in like 2 weeks.
8: Is he a Hall of Famer?
9: I was going to ask you that during the break. I know he's a Hall of really good, but I don't know.
8: I've never thought of him as that level, but you do it for that long.
9: He's really good. I don't know if I would ever say he was in the top five defensive ends of an era, so I want to say no initially, but he's really stinking good.
7: So second level, you got Roquan. Again, I love the guy. I think he's so good.
9: Roquan had a bad year last year, and I think he kind of just, that was a bad defense, but he looks back to being the force of nature that he is.
7: You see Tyler Shuck's face mask back on the supposed winning touchdown?
8: Yeah.
7: Which, by the way, I don't think he got in.
8: I don't either, but I think the refs felt so bad that because he ripped his head off, they're like, you know what, let's give it to him.
9: That's why he didn't get in.
7: Then you got Kyle Hamilton, who is, it's interesting,
9: he's
7: too.
9: He's it.
7: Because
9: I was talking about the alpha guys for your position, they have three because of Kyle Hamilton. Because
7: Schottenheimer this week was asked about maybe comparing, you know, Caleb Downs to Kyle Hamilton. He's like, guys, it's been two games. Let's slow down.
8: Yeah.
7: We got the number one safety in the world.
8: There's been enough talk about Caleb Downs to where we've built him up and built him up and built him up and built him up to the point of, let's just let the cat play for a year.
9: Yeah. Mm-hmm.
8: And then we can really start talking about him because the buildup's been ridiculous.
9: I've been worried about that.
8: And almost unfair.
9: Because he's also not like a Tyrann Mathieu, like who's going to fill up the stat sheets type of player. A lot of what makes him really good is probably going to go unseen by the masses.
8: Mm-hmm.
9: So if he has three picks at the end of the year, two forced fumbles or whatever, you might go, that's it. But his impact is going to be felt more.
8: Sure.
9: Like the pass breakup he had last week when he knocked what's-his-name's head off on the third down. But there's going to be up and down moments because he also had Diggs got him on the touchdown.
8: Yep.
7: So it feels like the way for Dallas, especially if you can't run the ball well, to attack is just, you know, have Pickens, have CD, find some spots in the zone because this Jesse Minter defense is playing a lot of zone. And I think Olave did a great job last week of finding little pockets, and Chuck was in tune with that. I think that's what you're going to see today unless they decide to do something different. I don't know. We'll see how it plays out. But I look at the Ravens secondary, and I look at Marlon Humphrey, and I think Marlon Humphrey has had a good career. I just don't think he was what he was 5, 6, 7 years ago. He was taken to the first round in 2017. So he is now long in the tooth. And I think if there is a day for George Pickens to maybe get going, this is it. Because Pickens only has, 60-some yards of receiving through a couple of games. I mean, he's looking to cash in. I just feel like this could be a big Pickens land.
8: I hope so. And I also, you know, going back to the turf, which we talked about an hour and a half ago. God, we've been on the air a long time.
7: I know.
8: We're so good. Is that it's not just the turf, the sketchy turf. It's the Cowboys on the road, on grass. And, you know, we talked about how just everything looks perfect at AT&T. Everything. I don't get it. Like, it's really weird how much different they do look at home. And then you do send them on the road. I get it. It's not like a really a road game. But it's still a different place with grass and... They always look different.
9: Well, I'm interested because it is a home game technically, and I always feel like the problems on the road are communication, like their ability to hear and just communicate effectively. I think it reduces their playbook. But I wonder about noise. How much of an impact will it be today in a neutral field?
7: There's going to be, 100,000 people there probably because it's a large stadium.
8: Did they sell it
7: stadium.
8: Out? I'm being serious. I have no idea.
7: They're saying it could sell out. We'll see. I just don't know if... Does the Brazilian football, American football fan know enough to get loud in certain moments? I don't know if communication is going to be a big issue either way.
8: Not there. In Europe, they probably do. In Brazil, they have no idea.
7: Right.
9: If they had songs to sing, they'd be loud for 90 minutes.
8: Yeah. Do they have the Vuvuzelas out there and all that? That'd be hilarious. It sounds like a soccer game over there.
7: But I think the producers today on CBS are going to have a lot of fun crowd shots of ladies. Because they like
8: to think of that.
9: Does Brazil have hot women?
7: I've heard word that they do.
8: Yeah.
9: All right.
7: Let's see. So we have the inactives again. Ronnie Stanley out for the Ravens today. Zay Flowers. I'm trying to figure this out. What his situation is, and
8: still nothing on Zay.
7: I'm trying to look again.
8: I mean, game time. You still got 45 minutes. Can you?
7: He is active.
8: He is
7: active in Brazil. So
9: y'all know Cheeto. Ouzier's on the Ravens.
7: Shinobe.
8: I did not know that.
9: Might see him today. Never know. But I do think Nate Wiggins is a very good corner.
7: Mm-hmm.
9: He's more of a man-to-man guy. So I am going to be interested in the man-run splits for the Ravens.
7: Yep.
9: Because Dak is really, really good when, like, when he knows what coverage is coming. The one time, one of the sacks last week, it was when there was a motion. Everything looked like man until the ball was snapped. And then Washington dropped in the zone, and Dak started to throw it, and he pulled it down, and that's when they got one of their sacks. So he's definitely seeing things great right now, but if they're going to that mix up and blend the coverages, they do a man-match principle, but Wiggins is good man-to-man. I just don't know if he's George Pickens good.
7: Right, and they've given up a lot of passing yards, so just lean into the passing attack today. It's 2:31. David Moore will join us next from Parts Unknown.
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4: Cowboys
3: at 3:25 on CBS. We will give you our keys to the game at 2:50 and take a look around week three. A lot of interesting games are in the fourth quarter right now here in week three. And before we do any of that, let's pipe into Parts Unknown and say hello to the former beat writer of the Dallas Cowboys in the morning news. He now moonlights with D Magazine. And I believe he's living his retired life somewhere else on this Sunday. Let's say hi to David Moore.
5: Gentlemen, so happy to be with you.
4: God, it's so good to hear your voice, David. I thought you passed away. This is great.
5: Well, this is interesting because, real quick, I have some reverb in my ear, but which is never good.
4: No, not at
5: your
4: age.
5: I know how bad it sounds to you now.
3: You sound fine to us, but we'll figure that out. Just keep talking.
5: But no, my intention was to be there, and I got this strange call from Kath this week, and he said, I don't know what's going on, but Corby refuses to come into the studio if you're there, so you need to make other arrangements.
6: You should hear him talking to breaks.
3: More
6: I swear to God, more
3: us.
6: Comes up here, I'm out.
4: Oh, man.
3: Well, David, we have a game in Rio de Janeiro, and I'm guessing you're probably okay with not having to take a 10-hour flight because in the past you would have been in the Southern Hemisphere, right?
5: Oh, I enjoy not taking the 10-hour flight, but I believe I would like the 72-plus hours in Rio. So there's a trade-off there. But, you know, the Cowboys on this trip weren't allowed to leave their hotel room, whereas the Ravens, they were told, you can treat this like a normal game. The Cowboys were basically sequestered in their hotel room. So,
6: wow. Jerry was okay with that, huh?
5: Well, Jerry was not sequestered. I think we should make that very clear. He has a special dispensation to get out. But, no, I thought one thing, and I heard you guys talking earlier because I've listened on the app and through the miracle of a clean feed.
6: Thank you.
5: Courage. And, thank you so much. Focus on the defense a little bit. And the question is, and this isn't overlapping too much with what you guys were talking about, but the question is, Christian Parker, three games deep into his career as a defensive coordinator, should he change his approach and some things he's doing going into this game or stay the course? And I think this is always a very interesting call, especially for young defensive coordinators in their first year. Because you come in with a plan on what you want to do. And in the case of Christian Parker, it's a league-wide acclaimed, hey, this guy's this guy's on the rise. He knows what he's talking about. He's really sharp. He has good defensive concepts and principles. This guy's really going to do something. But this is his first time in the scheme. And are you going to go in, because you haven't been a defensive coordinator long, and say, you know what? We're just going to stay the course here. This system's going to take root. You just got to trust me on it. Keep doing the same thing. We'll do it better. Or three games in, do you say, well, look, with where we are personnel-wise, with what Jackson Dart and Cam Scadaboo did to our defense, can we really go with the same scheme just 2 weeks later? And I think it's going to be very fascinating to see how secure that Christian Parker really is in this job. Now we can talk about a couple of things they can do. One is, you know, the light boxes. They like to play with six in the box, six or less in the box. Dallas through two games ranks in the top 10. That is something you have seen Philadelphia do quite a bit, which is, where Christian Parker came from with Fangio. Now, last year, Dallas did a lot of light back boxes last year, too. I think they were at 58.6%. But just to give you an example, Philadelphia was 75.2% on light boxes with six or less in the box. And what that does is the numbers show, and I don't want to beat everybody down with numbers because my head's already hurting about them. But, you know, when you have six in the box, basically that dictates you're going to run the ball to the opponent 70% of the time. So the way Dallas is playing, they're saying run at us. Now, I think Baltimore is going to say fine. And the question is, with this linebacking group and with a secondary that's already stretched thin because of injuries, do you tackle well enough to keep that same percentage of light boxes that they have done in these first two games? Or do you say, no, we're going to have to run another guy down in there?
3: That's a great question. I'm just, I think the linebacker safety situation doesn't really speak to them slowing down. Let's say they loaded up the box. I don't even feel great about, you know, the personnel at hand to even do that properly at this juncture.
6: The reason they
5: you got to be good enough in the secondary. Yeah,
6: right. The reason they defend in that way with the Eagles and that Fangio defense is obviously they want to eliminate as many big plays as they can, those explosives. And when you have a light box, I do believe that, like, you probably will give up more 2-3, maybe 4-yard carries. But the idea is for guys still to come downhill and really rally to the ball. I'm interested to see, because of the safety, like, just the guys that have been hurt, Caleb Downs, they've been wanting to play him that nickel and get him close to the line of scrimmage. They might be forced to play him at safety. He might have to go back to depth, and how comfortable will he feel there?
5: And this was the other point I was getting into with the light boxes. Let's look at Caleb Downs and how he's used. And remember, let's go back to 2021 in Micah Parsons' first year. That first game, he was all linebacker. DeMarcus Lawrence went out with an injury. What happened in week two? They said, we'll probably rush him a little bit more on the edge. He got out there, he got a sack, he got four quarterback hits, and they went, well, he's so dominant here, we're going to use him here more than we were in how we envisioned at the linebacker. You know, they were going to use him linebacker / some pass rush specialist. And in game two, because of their injuries, they stumbled into, well, no, this guy's too good to take off of that. We need to flip that formula.
3: Right.
5: Will this be the same sort of thing with Caleb Downs here? Because, you know, now, so with where you are now, Reddy Stewart's going to be out. And Reddy Stewart played the nickel for them last year. But you're already, you know, you're already without Hooker. You know, P.J. Locke is out. So are you going to go out there and keep Downs as the nickel and go Marquise Bell as the safety? Or are you going to say, well, look, Reddy Stewart's a pretty good nickel. Let's put Downs at safety. Plus, Baltimore hasn't seen us play him at that position as much as, you know, they will in this game. And that gives us a little bit of a chess match advantage.
3: And wouldn't that help against Mark Andrews, feasibly,
5: if you put
3: Caleb at safety?
5: Yeah, and look, this is why I think this is so interesting for Christian Parker here, because you have a way you want to view Caleb Downs in your system being the signature guy in your system, I would argue, going forward. But for where your personnel grouping is right now, for how you're playing, especially your run defense and where you are, are you really better served just playing Caleb Downs as a classic safety and evolving him and getting him back to this nickel role as you go forward and you get more guys in place that you feel good about? You know, Rod Woodson's a guy. I found it interesting this week. You know, Rod Woodson had a similar position, kind of went from, you know, safety to corner in that nickel position. And he was asked this week about Caleb Downs, and he said, well, Downs reminds me of me. But he talked about how, you know what, early it was easier for me to play safety and evolve into the nickel role than the other way around. And, you know, clearly Caleb Downs can do it. And it's not like Caleb Downs has gotten off to a bad start. I think he's played very well. But I just think when you look at where this Dallas defense is at the moment and who they're missing, could this be the Micah Parsons moment against the Chargers in week two back in 2021, where you say, well, okay, just for this game, let's use Caleb Downs at safety more because we feel better with Reddy Stewart as the nickel and Downs at safety versus, you know, Downs at the nickel and Marquise Bell back there. And suddenly maybe this defense kind of comes together a little bit where you go, well, you know what? Let's lean this way going forward.
4: Maybe. Yeah. I mean, it's all fascinating basically based on who you're playing and the injuries. And we were saying this earlier too. You're one injury away back there from you don't even know. You don't even want to think about it.
3: Elijah Clark, come on
4: with
3: down.
4: With the domino effect. I mean, you can't handle another one. And I'm, you know, knock on wood, it doesn't happen. But, it, you know, like the Lions today, we were talking about the Lions secondary and how they're, as Norm would put it, they're at seeds and stems, and we're in week three right now. And Geno Smith, the Lions are up by a touchdown, but Geno Smith has a perfect quarterback rating deep into the game against that Lions secondary. They just got nothing. And so, you know, I'm not saying Lamar Jackson is due for a perfect game, but that's Geno Smith we're talking about that's going up against that Lions secondary. And Lamar Jackson, I think that they're licking their chops right now going, what do we, it's wide open as far as how we attack, and regardless of what the Cowboys try to scheme up, they're looking at it as we're going to have a lot of freebies today, I think.
5: Yeah, and again, and getting back to Christian Parker, I think, look, whether or not they lose this game or how they look defensively doesn't necessarily impact who he's going to be as a coordinator going forward inordinately, but you have a game where, you know, you can't stop the run again. And again, I first of all, I think this is just a really bad matchup for the Cowboys with they are defensively right now. I don't know that they could have gotten a worse matchup this early coming off what the Giants did to them on the road this way. So, but again, if you're Christian Parker and you have this respect, people are watching you to see if that respect and how they project you is earned. And if you don't adapt, if you don't adjust, if you don't do a few different things in this game, and you just say that, well, look, we'll

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1: Social media world, that will probably be the predominant view, but you do want to see him respond, right? You want to see him do a few different things because clearly what they've done against the run isn't working. So what is the wrinkle here? It doesn't have to be changing your system, but you change some tendencies. You move some guys around in some different spots and different situational aspects. You want to see how he adjusts and he adapts, and you want to see some improvement on that side of the ball.
2: Well, David, real quick, I'm looking at the Cowboys inactives, and I don't know if this is like a giant eyebrow raiser, but Amari DeMarcado, the backup running back, is inactive today. So they are rolling with Tyler Goodson, who they picked up off a practice squad here recently, is the number two behind Javonte.
3: And wow, the Tyler Goodson era starts today.
2: See? Get this ground game back on track, right, Corby?
3: Yeah, baby.
2: A little surprising, that's all.
3: Yeah, what happened to DeMarcado? Was there any news about him being dinged up at all? I heard nothing.
2: No.
3: And I am plugged in. Turf Monster,
1: you
3: maybe?
1: Are. the turf's going to be, again, and I think I heard you guys talking about the sellout or whatever. I think they can sit about 70,000 there for the configuration.
2: 70, okay.
1: For how they're doing this game. And, just like games at AT&T, is the sun going to be a factor?
3: Huh.
2: I don't know. I think most soccer stadiums, it's not that big of a deal, right?
3: Oh, that's great. All right, Dave.
2: Well,
3: we
2: David,
3: appreciate it.
2: Be well. We'll talk to you very
3: soon,
2: safe,
3: my friend.
2: Be
3: safe, David.
2: Yes.
3: I'm just happy to hear your voice and that it's not, wasn't coming
1: You're
3: from
1: happy
3: the great
1: to hear
3: beyond.
1: My voice far away.
3: Yeah.
1: You're happy to hear it while it's not in studio.
3: I don't know where you are, but stay there, okay?
2: For a few weeks anyway.
1: Wherever
2: right?
1: I am.
3: Yeah.
2: All right, there he goes. That's
3: bye, Dave.
2: Dave
3: Love
2: Moore
3: you
2: with more
1: bye,
2: on the Cowboys. Good stuff there. Coming up next, let's talk some keys to the game, and let's take a look at this Week 3 slate, and a lot of interesting games are coming down to the wire in the fourth quarter. That's next here on Cowboys Countdown to Kickoff.
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8: 2:58 on a Sunday afternoon in September. Appreciate you being with us. This is Cowboys Countdown to Kickoff. Sean Bass, David Newberry, Corby Davidson hanging out with you for a little while longer ahead of 3:25 start on CBS between the Cowboys and Ravens in Rio at Maracana Stadium. We have talked about this game ad nauseum. Let's talk about some other games real quick. Because it's the fourth quarter, and it's a nine-game noon slate today. And let's start inside the division. And a good one going on right now. You can't see it locally, but the Commanders and Seahawks are tied at 24 with about 9 minutes to go in that ballgame.
9: Damn, bro.
8: And Jaden Daniels, of course, out with a dislocated elbow. But how about Marcus Mariota in relief in weather today in D.C.?
9: How is there 9 minutes left in this game? Did they have a delay? Did you just say that?
8: Yeah, 8:40 to go. I don't know why. But, I mean, a lot of points, so maybe extra commercial timeouts and whatnot. But Marcus Mariota, 3 touchdown passes today. Not
9: again,
8: bad.
9: How great would it be to have him as a backup? It was almost like last night with Oregon. Like, oh, you're rolling in Dylan Raiola. No matter how good he was, it's a competent guy.
10: He looked phenomenal.
8: The fake Patrick Mahomes,
9: yeah.
8: Dylan Raiola. Yeah, so right now that game, 24 all, 8 minutes to go. The Commanders have the ball at the Seattle 33, so Washington looking for their first win, trying to upset the defending Super Bowl champions. New York Giants. Ugly game today. It's raining a lot in the Meadowlands. They are up 12-7 on the Titans, but right now Tennessee and Cam Ward have it first and goal at the Giants' 7-yard line. Tony Pollard, old friend, has 74 yards on the ground today for Tennessee. Jameis Winston, his prayers were answered, delivered from interceptions.
10: From pick sixes.
8: Pick sixes, that's right. That's what he... I don't think he's thrown one of those yet because he doesn't have an interception. Cam Scadaboo's got 60 on the ground, but the Giants' defense trying to hold strong with 24 seconds to go. Maybe, just maybe, the Titans can go into the Meadowlands and pick up a win. We'll keep you updated there. The Cowboys take on the Texans. They get dealt a poor hand by the NFL after coming back from Rio. The Texans game will be in Houston. Right now, Houston in Indianapolis. They have a 17-16 lead, but the Colts have it at the Houston 35-yard line. And in this day and age, that is in field goal range. So Daniel Jones just threw a pass over the middle. Looks like the Colts converted the first down, but there is not a lot of time left with 20 seconds to go.
9: They're going to, yeah.
10: They're winning this.
9: Yeah,
10: unless
9: they
10: their
9: are.
10: Kick gets blocked.
9: The Texans being 0-3 is, it's quite hilarious. I mean, if they make this field goal, of course.
8: Yeah.
9: Just because you kind of felt like that they were a lock to win that division, and now what? Now when you go 0-3 too, what's the percentages of teams that have gone started 0-3 to make the playoffs? I mean, it's like 10%.
8: Yeah, it's not good. And Indy's in the same boat. They're 0-2.
9: I know.
8: So their kicker is going to have to make this field goal. They're taking a look at the. I guess
9: was that a fourth down?
8: Let's see. That was a. They're calling it a first down.
9: Right, but was that was the play fourth down?
8: I need to look at the play-by-play here, Corby. Give me just one second.
9: That
8: was a 3rd and 6.
9: Okay. All
8: so
9: right.
8: It's either there, it's 4th and very short, or it's a first down.
9: Yeah.
8: With
9: 20
10: down
8: seconds
10: right there.
9: Yeah, he's down. Not a first down,
10: it's
9: but
10: fourth down
9: then,
10: right
9: yeah,
10: now.
9: You kick it. Yeah.
8: Well, we'll keep you
9: well,
8: up to date.
9: Yeah.
8: There.
9: Yeah. 52 yards on turf?
10: Should. Should be
9: that's
10: good.
9: That's a layup.
8: By the way,
10: that's so crazy to say that.
9: I know.
8: The roof open today in Indy is really weird because the sun is shining and they have like weird shadows in that stadium. I have hardly ever seen a game where they have the roof open.
10: I was wondering
8: there.
10: Where they were playing this game at first because it looked so strange. And they had an end zone view of it and it looked equally as strange.
8: Right now you have Pittsburgh up 30-27 on the Bengals.
9: Dude, Aaron Rodgers, the third or second worst quarterback in the NFL over those 2 weeks. I've not seen his stat line, but the fact that those dudes or that that team has scored that many points, I'm shocked.
8: I can tell you. Shocked, it is. I tell you. 19 of 34, 292, three touchdowns and a pick. He has been sacked twice, but Jaylen Warren, 127 on the ground today for Pittsburgh, is the Bengals' defense is somewhat improved, but still not good.
10: Nice back, Jaylen Warren. He's a good player.
8: And Joe Burrow's had few problems today, three touchdowns, no interceptions, but there's 215 left, so we'll see how that one shakes out as well. Really good. Really good close of this noon slate. By the way, the Commanders kicked a field goal, so they're up 27-24 on the Seahawks with about 4.5 minutes left. A game I wanted to watch, but I'm not going to go back and watch now, is Jaguars and Patriots. Jacksonville is beating the brakes off New England, 35-6 in Jacksonville.
10: Dude,
8: Drake May has thrown two interceptions. We were talking off the air, David. What has happened to Drake May and his confidence? Because there's guys wide open, and he's just missing. There was a ball that just completely like slipped out of his hand on a fumble earlier in this game. He is not playing with the same swagger he did last year.
10: It's really weird that if you watch him in college and the performance that you saw today was like his rookie year, you would say, well, that matches up because he missed a lot of throws at North Carolina. He had some real sail, like balls just taking off, wondering these misses are bad, they're unpredictable. So but the fact that he played so well the last couple of years and with less talent also, and like you said, Sean, it's not like he's missing any. That's good.
8: Yep.
10: Colts. It's not like he's missing any.
8: Colts have made a 53-yarder. They're going to beat Houston.
9: That, by the way, that 53-yarder would have been good from 70. Yeah, it looked like
10: it crushed. Man, I'm just blown away at how good kickers are.
9: It's
10: right
9: crazy,
10: now.
9: Dude. It's so crazy.
8: We're in a
9: kick-a-sance
8: right
9: and now. I mean, like going in, I don't know if that's a good thing or bad thing. We always talk about what the mindset is for a team. You know, the Cowboys are. I don't even want to say it. I don't want to predict a score where they're going in 1-2 or 2-1, but just going in to play an 0-3 team that now suddenly is like, we have to win,
8: yeah,
9: or we are 0-4. How many 0-4 teams have made it? I can promise you, like one.
10: I was just looking at the standings because the Jacksonville is the only team that has a win in that division.
8: Dang!
10: Because Houston, Indianapolis, and Tennessee are all 0-2.
9: How would that? That's like crazy,
10: and so,
9: dude.
10: That is a big win for Jacksonville today to beat New England to get that 2-1. Whereas if they would have been 1-2. Then the Texans, you could say, it's not the end of the world to be that one game out.
8: I think Jacksonville might be pretty good.
10: Jacksonville is good.
8: Nobody talks about it. They won 14 games last year. Nobody talks about
10: they
8: it.
10: They are good.
9: I think people are still, for whatever reason, so sketchy on Trevor Lawrence. They just don't trust him.
8: He's playing great.
9: Dude, I've got friends that are just like, nope, not a good NFL quarterback. I'm like, man.
10: The last year,
9: yeah,
10: ever since that trade they made when they picked up what's his name, Myers from the Raiders.
9: Yeah,
10: it's changed their offense. It's like it slotted all their receivers into these other areas that they're better in.
9: I also think that
10: they look good.
9: Nobody watches them,
10: and their defense is good.
9: Right? Like nobody actually sits down to watch a Jags game to see them. You're just supposing everything by watching highlights and reading articles. You watch them play. They're pretty legit.
10: And that kind of goes hand in hand because Trevor Lawrence, as well as he's been playing, he does have like two throws a game where you're going, what are you looking at?
8: What are you doing?
10: And if you are watching highlights, you're going to be shelling those.
8: Well, Liam Cohen, he's doing a great job with the pieces he has there.
9: We miss him in Tampa Bay.
10: I'm sure Baker does.
9: Oh, yeah.
8: Chiefs were a 24-10 winner over the hapless Miami Dolphins. Patty Mahomes, it barely touched the ground, 20 of 24 with a couple of touchdowns.
9: I mean, are they now back?
8: I think they are.
9: I do, too.
8: Yeah.
9: Like, 1 year.
8: Kenneth Walker is...
10: Wait. So you can have a down year, sign a running back, and then become good again.
9: Yes, exactly. Yes.
8: Brought them back. He only had 70 and one touchdown today.
9: One year. They took the room and was like, the Chiefs and the second. I just don't know if Mahomes can. Come on, dude. It's freaking Patrick Mahomes.
10: You know what's crazy? Houston might get in field goal range.
8: Really? Oh, whoa. God. They got the ball at midfield. I missed that. Elsewhere.
10: How much time's left?
9: There's 5 seconds.
8: 5 seconds.
9: You either kick. They're not going to allow you a sideline pass at all. You either go for the 75-yard field goal.
10: Dude, they don't have timeouts, do they? Surely not.
1: No, Houston is out of timeouts right now. The aforementioned Lions and their secondary problems.
9: Yeah.
1: 31-24, they held off the
9: Jets
1: today.
9: They won, okay.
1: Yeah.
9: All right.
1: By the way, Geno went 31 of 37 against that secondary.
9: Dude.
1: 321 and three touchdowns.
9: Geno. Good. The Jets.
10: Good.
9: So the Jets now, with if the Packers end up crapping the bed, we were talking about this on Friday.
10: Don't.
9: I'm telling you, man. The Jets are, they have so much draft capital.
1: Yep.
9: They're going to be good.
10: The fact that Dallas gave them the choice, the better of the two picks. And the second that was announced, I knew that Green Bay was going to have a crappy year.
1: By the way, the Giants held off the Titans.
9: Okay.
1: It was first and goal at the 7, and the New York Giants defense came through. They win 12-7.
9: 12-7. They're going to need more games like that.
1: Did you see the weather? It was just...
9: Did you see the porta potties
1: before
9: the game?
1: Yes, it was terrible.
9: So the wind was blowing so hard that the porta potties in the parking lot of MetLife were literally looked like they were on ice, sliding like someone was doing the force with them, and they were just sliding all over the parking
10: lot.
9: That's
10: so great.
1: Nice little nor'eastern. By the way, the Bills have a 24-16 lead over the Chargers. They have the ball back. They're pretty much going to salt that one away. Interesting ending in Cleveland. The Panthers finally scored a touchdown on the Browns, up 18-13. The 2-point conversion did not go well, but right now you have
10: The fighting
1: Deshaun Watson at the 14-yard line on a 3rd and 10. So maybe the Browns can pull off a late upset here over what I think is a pretty good Carolina squad.
10: 1 second left in the Houston game. They didn't get any yards.
9: Oh, wow. The Browns just scored a touchdown.
1: Okay. Plenty of time.
9: The dog pound's going crazy.
1: Hey. Plenty of time for old Bryce Young to do something late. 3:25 slate, of course. We're going to be watching Cowboys Ravens. Raiders Saints is kind of interesting in a way. I'm surprised the Ravens are 2-0, but I'm loving Kirk Cousins leading that offense right now, keeping Mendoza on the bench.
9: When do you do that? When do you make the change, regardless of what your record is?
1: It doesn't. I mean, just let it play out. I mean,
9: but there is a time when you're like, all right, it's bye week, probably.
1: What if they're 6-2? Like, what do you do? You keep playing Cousins,
9: no,
1: right?
9: No, you don't. It's time.
1: Huh?
10: Oh, that was a horrible Hail Mary.
9: Oh, they didn't even. I thought they were going to try to kick it.
1: Houston, 0-3.
9: See, that's my dream. My dream scenario is the Cowboys go for a 70-yard field goal or 68. That would have been 68 yards, right? They were at midfield?
1: They were. It would have been a 70.
10: It was about 71.
9: Okay.
1: Yeah, they tried for a Hail Mary. Stroud couldn't even make it to the end zone.
10: Well, he threw it on the run.
1: Right.
9: 0-3.
10: He should have. He had time to at least step up.
1: Tonight, Sunday Night Football on the Ticket, Rams Broncos is going to be a great matchup in Mile High. I don't think Puka's playing, so
9: no,
1: we'll see if
9: not.
1: Davante Adams can have another big game with Matthew Stafford. And I think we're all caught up. Oh, we have Niners Cardinals and Vikings Buccaneers, Corby, just getting underway.
9: All right, look, Aaron Rodgers, 19 of 34 for 292.
1: Yeah.
9: Three touchdowns and a pick.
1: Yeah, I said that earlier.
9: I was listening.
1: We were watching.
10: No one listens on his show.
1: And the Rangers are losing 3-1, no surprise. All right, coming up next, our final thoughts.
9: But
1: Cowboys Ravens.
9: The Astros are up 4-0.
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4: 3:16 in the afternoon, Cowboys countdown to kickoff, and we are getting close to game time. 3:25 start on CBS. 1-1 Dallas as the home team in Rio, taking on the 1-1 Baltimore Ravens. We have talked this one to death, and this is our final segment of our final thoughts and keys to the game. And before we do that, need to update you. The Commanders look like they're going to maybe get their first win. Seattle just scored, but they're up 33-31. And yeah, the NFC East is getting wins, at least a couple today.
5: This will be notable because Seattle, I think, didn't McDonald, the coach, tie or beat the record for best home record, I mean road record. I think they're 16-2 in his tenure.
6: Well, what's the winning streak at?
5: For road 12? Games?
6: No. Period.
5: Oh, yeah, that's true. Any game.
6: For Seattle. 12-game winning streak right now, which is
4: dating back to last year.
6: Clearly playoffs, a franchise record. And
5: yeah, and they're going against,
6: I don't know what the spread was in this. Probably Seattle by 5.
5: Maybe, yeah, with the backup quarterback. Ooh. Well, what was Darnold's situation? No, was he? Did we know that he was going to play for
6: yes.
5: sure?
6: Yeah.
4: Yeah, they knew he was going
5: to
4: play.
5: To affect the spread? Yeah.
6: Let's go see what the spread was. And
4: by the way, Mariota had to go to the room. He's back out there trying to get a first down so they can make Seattle burn timeouts and salt away this 2-point victory, but still a lot of meat left on that bone. Some of these games are going late today.
5: Yeah, they are.
6: Oh my God, Seattle by 7.5. Oh.
4: Yeah. Well,
6: boy, wow. This is going to screw up some survivor leagues
5: on the road.
4: I like how sensitive you are.
5: That big of a
4: screw? Oh, yeah. These
6: it's
4: days.
6: All I look at. Like it's. I mean, I'm so bad at it, or we collectively are so bad at it that I'm obsessed with it now.
4: Did anybody take the Ravens today in the survivor league? Because it feels like they can do a lot of things that can lead to victory today, maybe more so than the Cowboys. It feels like the Cowboys, their passing attack might be that avenue, but it feels like Baltimore just has a few more avenues to go get a win. And let's start there. Corby, what are your keys and what's your final score today?
6: You know, I think just keep it contained as best you can from a defensive standpoint. And from the offensive standpoint, unleash hell through the air. If you feel like that there's a magic number out there, which I honestly think is 35, then go out and play the game like you're trying to score 35. You know, whether or not the game gets muddied up because of long drives, I do think that you have to look at it like, all right, our defense is incredibly compromised, so offensively, you've got to keep up.
4: Yep.
6: If there's any fourth and shorts, you're not even thinking about it. You don't care where you are on the field. You're going to go for it, and you got to keep the pedal to the metal because I do think that the Ravens are going to score a lot of points.
4: Win the toss, take the ball.
6: Sure.
4: Get your offense on the
5: field. That's what they've been doing.
4: Get a lead. Yeah.
6: Get a lead.
5: Yeah, you know what? They've been doing that, and it's really almost killed them in two games in a row because in the last game, Washington was down on the goal line about to score. Then they would have gotten the ball back to begin the second half, and they almost got doubled up where they could have, just like the Giants did.
4: Mm-hmm.
5: They've got to finish these halves better, but the red zone was the difference last week. You know, just that one possession at the end of the first half was huge. And I think they're
6: and also the red zone possession where the pitch back to Kroski Merritt went 25 yards backwards.
5: That helped.
6: Dude.
5: That helped.
6: Again, we're
5: the unforced.
6: We're so close from this thing being 0-2 and in a full on panic situation. Had quarterback not gotten hurt and had they executed on like four plays that were there for the taking.
4: Yeah, the touchdown they got taken off the board somehow.
6: Right.
4: I don't know.
6: Right.
5: Yeah.
6: The halfback
4: the
6: pass.
4: Receiver
6: or the
4: pass.
5: I guess,
6: yeah.
5: Like, maybe we could play devil's advocate the other way, but then you could say if Dak does a better job throwing the ball out of bounds, maybe that doesn't happen.
6: Yeah, I know. Yeah,
5: that,
6: it goes both
5: that's
6: ways.
5: Kind of, that
6: it
5: is kind of ways. The NFL. But I think the way that Dallas wins this game is, say you give up yards, fine. But let's keep them out of the end zone as best you can. And if you can find a way for you, if you have, I agree with you, Got to go for it in these situations. Field goals are not going to cut it today.
6: No.
5: Because you cannot trade 7 for 3. You have to get the 7 when you can and definitely hold them. Special teams were bad for Baltimore last week. They had a kick block. They had big returns. And that really was one of the real turning points in the game that allowed the Saints to come back.
4: Yeah, you got to lead with explosives today offensively. You just have to have Pickens and CeeDee Lamb. If they want to play a zone, pick it apart.
6: Yeah.
4: You know, some guys are going to fall down, take it to the house, score some points.
5: I kind of feel like it's going to be interesting at the end of the year. If the teams that play man, I wonder if George Pickens is going to have a bigger day. And teams that play zone, that CeeDee Lamb's going to have a bigger day.
4: Well, it's
5: CeeDee is a very... really good at sitting
6: pick
5: down.
6: Pick your poison.
4: Through two games, Minter's played a lot of zone, so we'll see. I think time of possession is key for both teams. I think both teams want to, you know, keep it away. And if Dallas can get some semblance of a ground game, I think that'll only help Dak and balance out this offense even more.
6: Yep.
4: And, yeah, just King Henry's your number one priority on defense. You have to stop the run, and for the love of God, be better on third down. You're giving up 68% of third downs this season.
6: Hey, it's Matt.
4: You cannot live that way. So I think it's going to be a high-scoring game. I got, like, Baltimore 31-28.
6: I said 35-31, like 34-32, something. I think it's going to be close. I think it's going to be a really exciting game, and just don't go out there and die because Derrick Henry gets 230 on you.
4: I know. Well, it was a fun one. Thank you, Corby. I'll hear you at halftime. You and Maddie are going to do some HSOs if our technology works.
6: Don't blow this, man.
4: Thanks,
6: our opportunity.
4: Thanks to David Moore.
6: Facebook.
4: Thanks to Desperados. Thanks to Carter Lacey. Thanks to Joe Lecce. And for David Newberry, I'm Sean Bass. This has been another edition of Cowboys Countdown to Kickoff.
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7: Game between the Vikings and the Buccaneers. Vikings started things off with the field goal, but then they had a punt return for a touchdown. But Baker Mayfield has already responded with a touchdown pass, his first one. So the Vikings lead the Buccaneers in Tampa 10-7. They're halfway through the first quarter. The 49ers already putting up points with style and trying to be cool about it. A hook and ladder between Mike Evans and Deebo Samuel.
8: Yes.
7: I have Mike Evans, and I was like, does he get the touchdown for that? But no, I wanted to see if they would. But no.
9: Some with Deebo.
7: Yes,
8: he gets a reception.
7: Correct.
8: Right.
7: That's what they gave it to him.
8: And the yards he gained.
7: Which is only two.
8: And then the rest of the yards go to Deebo.
7: Correct.
8: Shane,
7: that doesn't help me. No, yeah. I was like, but he gave it to him. Okay, anywho, that hook and ladder was nice and pretty as the 49ers lead the Cardinals 7-0 with about 5 minutes to go in the first quarter. Ravens and Cowboys just kicked off, as did the Raiders and the Saints. But what happened earlier today in the first 9 games? Well, despite 5 turnovers, the Bills beat the Chargers 24-16. So Buffalo still undefeated. Chargers still looking for their first win. The Steelers held on 30-27 against the Bengals. Aaron Rodgers threw for 292 yards, 3 touchdowns, and 1 interception. Commanders had a 33-31 win over the Seahawks. Marcus Mariota threw for 183 yards and 3 touchdowns. Lions defeated the Jets 31-24. Jahmyr Gibbs, 20 carries, 99 yards, 2 touchdowns, plus 7 catches for 65 yards and a touchdown. But Geno Smith, 31 of 37, 321 yards and 3 touchdowns in the loss. Vintage. What, yeah. Can I say that about him? Did he ever have a vintage?
9: Mister, they wrote me off and I ain't right back.
7: Yeah, that's it. Colts had a 19-17 win over the Texans. So Houston looking for their first win of the season still. Chiefs outscore the Dolphins 24-10. And Miami did lose Devon Achane in that game to a knee injury early on. Jaguars crushed the Patriots 35-6. Drake May, 14 of 25, 199 yards, 2 interceptions, a lost fumble, 7 turnovers already throughout this young season. Giants held on to beat the Titans 12-7. By the way, Titans did not get into the red zone until late in the third quarter. You guys hardly watched that game, I think you mentioned.
8: Yeah.
7: They didn't get into the red zone until late in the third quarter. It wasn't pretty. The Browns intercepted Bryce Young on the final play to win it 21-18 against the Panthers. Still no real yes or no when it comes to Puka Nacua, but it remains doubtful that he's going to play tonight against the Broncos. When it comes to Major League Baseball, the Phillies extended their lead against the Rays 7-1, top of the 7th inning. If they win, they are in. If they lose and the Diamondbacks win, or if they both lose, but the Padres are leading the Diamondbacks 3-1, top of the 6th inning there. The Rangers are losing to the Twins 4-1, bottom of the 5th inning, and the Astros are up on the A's 4-0, top of the 5th inning. WNBA scores real quick. Liberty already beat the Lynx 91-75. The Aces have an early lead against the Fever 24-22 with 1 minute to go in the first quarter. Back to you guys.
8: Wow, Monty. And your day just getting started.
7: It's just getting started.
8: Just getting started with Dan Byer, Carrie Rose, Monty Bolaños coming up at the top of the hour. All right, once again, we're in the Fox Sports Radio studios. How about the 49ers, the hook and lateral on the first drive of the game?
9: Hey, man.
8: We only see that, right? You know, desperation at the end of a game. Who does that on the first drive of the game? Deebo Samuel has the best stats. 0 catches for 80 yards and a touchdown, because the catch gets credited to Mike Evans.
9: Mm-hmm.
8: So, yeah, it's 1 catch for 2 yards. Deebo Samuel, 0 catches, 80 yards and a touchdown. I love that. I mean, who does that on the second play of the game?
9: Speaking of catches, Marvin Harrison Jr.,
8: mm-hmm.
9: He's run 57 routes. He's been targeted 14 times. He has 1 catch for 33 yards this season.
8: Yeah, I know. Claim that Jeremiah Smith is going to be Marvin Harrison.
9: That's not what I said yesterday. Don't misquote me.
8: Okay, you asked me.
9: I'll say
8: who
9: what I
8: does
9: said.
8: He remind you
9: right.
8: of?
9: Right, my question
8: and immediately
9: is...
8: I said Marvin Harrison, but I not really.
9: Let me set it up.
8: All right.
9: I asked Steve yesterday... I said, can I ask you a question? But take it as a sports analyst question. I'm taking the fanhood out of it. I'm asking just a legitimate question. Bo, I'll ask you. When you watch Jeremiah Smith play, if I said give me a couple of Buckeye receivers he reminds you of. His size, just, you know, being just kind of a bully receiver out there. Big plays, big touchdown. Just give me a couple of guys over the history. You know your history of Ohio State receivers. Give me a couple that you would say, he reminds me of him, or he reminds me of him. Go.
10: He's like a Garrett Wilson, Jackson. No, not JSN, but he's, I was about to say, Marvin Harrison.
9: Okay, there's
10: yeah,
9: one.
10: Like that's, but Mar, like, we were, talking, too, yeah. we were talking earlier, like, it's insane that of all the wide receivers that have gone through Ohio State recently.
11: So many.
10: Like,
11: so
10: Marvin many. Harrison Jr. is the worst one in the NFL.
9: But he was the best one.
10: In college, yeah.
9: Right.
8: And if you go old school, there was David Boston, who was one of the most physical looking receivers you've ever seen.
9: David Boston, if you're not old enough to remember, his career at Ohio State. Like, some of those records that Jeremiah Smith is breaking right now, he's breaking David Boston's records. And all I said was, just when I put the tape on, he reminds me of those two guys. He's not close to Jackson. Jackson Smith and Jigba is a polished wide receiver. Chris Olave is a polished wide receiver. Jeremiah Smith just looks like he's just kind of bigger and more athletic than everybody. DK Metcalf, he can do that to you. But when you get to the next level, and we're seeing it with Marvin Harrison Jr., you have got to be a polished wide receiver. And I didn't say he wasn't going to be. He's misquoting me. I said, I'm going to just put it out there. I'll wait and see. Everybody wants him to go number one overall? Fine. Take him.
8: Okay, but again, you got to have a quarterback get you the ball. That's the thing about a wide receiver. Well, I don't care how
9: Marvin
8: good you
9: Harrison
8: are.
9: Jr.,
8: if you don't have a quarterback and get you the ball, you are worthless.
9: You cannot like Jacoby Brissett, but that was the eighth-ranked offense in the NFL last year. So I have a whole year of tape to put on and say, guys, I'm watching Jacoby Brissett.
8: Okay, are we talking about Marvin Harrison? Are we talking about Jeremiah Smith?
9: You said quarterback,
8: well, you think Jacoby Brissett's going to be the Cardinals quarterback next year?
9: I mean, if he keeps putting up yards and throwing like this, is no guarantee. Now, me personally, I said this in the offseason.
8: I thought you were a Carson Beck guy.
9: I would have just rolled with Carson Beck because you're not going to be good this year. Mm-hmm. So you might as well roll with the young guys. You might as well let them get punched in their face in their rookie year. Let them take some bumps. Jeremiah Love, McBride, let them take some bumps early. They decided to pay Jacoby, so now Jacoby's the quarterback. So that's a whole different story. I would have rolled with Carson Beck because you thought enough of him to draft him in, what, second or third round?
8: Mm-hmm.
9: So why not just go ahead? He looked great in preseason. They're not going to be good. How many games did Arizona go in this year? Three? Four? All right, so they're not going to be good. So you might as well let your young guys get punched in the mouth a little bit when you're not going to be good. That was my whole point. That's what I said. And I'm not saying Jeremiah Smith is going to be a bust, guys. I'm going to wait instead of, because we did this with Maserati Marv.
8: Well, Marvin Harrison, again, when you are carrying the name of a Hall of Fame wide receiver, your own father, you know where you're at. By the way, a couple of things going on right now. Cowboys get an early field goal against the Ravens. Ravens, if they lose today, they're alone in last place in the AFC North. Everybody else is at 2-1 right now. Meanwhile, the Raiders get the first score, a 3-0 lead on the road against the Saints. Kirk Cousins right out of the box, 5 of 6, 57 yards.
9: He's got Brock Bowers back.
8: At the rate that he's going right now, are we going to see Mendoza at all this year? I mean, Kirk Cousins start all 17 games? What do you think?
9: You already know what I think. If Kirk Cousins is healthy, he starts all year. Why would you?
8: Patrick Mahomes sat the whole year.
9: Because once again, if you are going to play Mendoza because you thought you were going to be bad, you should have just done that from the beginning.
8: Brock Bowers, by the way, back for the Raiders and already paying dividends. 3 catches, 37 yards already for a guy that arguably is the best tight end in the league. So Raiders leading the Saints by a score of 3-0. Meanwhile, the Vikings have that 10-7 lead right now on the road against the Buccaneers. Buccaneers did come back with a touchdown pass. Baker Mayfield throwing that touchdown pass to Ted Hurst. So we'll see if Tampa could come back. Certainly the Buccaneers don't want to fall to 0-3 on the season. Kyler Murray is back at quarterback for the Vikings. 3 of 4 for 37 yards. He's also run for 17 yards.
9: Is Brock your best tight end? I know who mine is, but is Brock your best tight end in the league?
8: He's the most talented tight end in the league.
9: I think the same way, but I think there's a guy in Arizona that would have
8: McGrath, there's a lot of guys that have talent. Right. He certainly does. But if you're asking me, I still go with Bowers.
9: I'm Brock. I've been Brock since he's been in the league coming out of Georgia. I believe he's the best tight end.
8: He was a star from day one at Georgia.
9: He could have left as a freshman.
8: Oh, he was an All-American.
9: It's a shame he had to play 3 years.
8: Yeah, it was. He was one of those guys that the NFL's like, does he still have eligibility?
9: Really fast. With NIL, should college football change that?
8: No, they'll never do it. The NFL won't allow it. Remember when it was challenged?
9: Maurice Claret.
8: Yeah, exactly.
9: Ruined his career.
8: And Mike Williams.
9: Mike Williams, too. Yep.
8: And they challenged it. It wasn't the NCAA that challenged it. It was the NFL.
9: The NFL was like,
8: they're controlled minor league. They want these guys to have 3 full years out of high school. Now, you can go to prep school for a year. That counts.
9: But if you're 19.
8: Remember Larry Fitzgerald? He went to a prep school for a year.
9: Right.
8: And 2 years at Pitt, that's three. It's 3 years out of high school.
9: Steve, if you're 19 or 20 and you can play with Adrian Peterson,
8: business on the planet where if you are a protege and you can work, you're working.
9: You're working. But you're working. You could be a tennis pro at 16. You could be a golf pro at 17.
8: Jennifer Capriati got to the semis of the French at 14 years old. She made the semis.
9: But you're telling me I got to wait to play in the NFL?
8: Yeah, because the NFL controls everything. That's the power they have. All right, our final predictions on what's going to happen tonight, what's going to happen tomorrow. This is End Zone Radio.
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18: Speaking of the Yankees, Mikey, you were at a Yankee game last night. You sent us a text that made me smile.
19: So it was a strange kind of thing being at this Yankee game because I don't get to go very often. And I was looking around and I was like, this isn't the Yankee games of my childhood. This is weird. Yes. There's a woman over there. She's dressed in a dress eating sushi. I was like, wait a minute. This isn't a baseball game. They did no roll call. Every player's got a beer. George Steinbrenner would be losing his mind. And I was kind of feeling bad about it. I was like, you know what? I don't know if I want to be here anymore. And I walked up to the concession stand to get myself a beer, get my son a pretzel. And the guy goes, and he points at me. And he goes, hey. I go, hi. And he's like, all right, so that's a beer and a pretzel. I said, yeah. And he comes back and he hands me 2 of those souvenir cups with ice cream.
18: Wow.
19: And I was like, I didn't order this. And he goes, love the show.
20: That's that New York
19: and
20: market.
19: Stu,
18: that is special. Yes.
19: Stu?
18: Yeah.
19: I didn't walk back
18: right
19: to my seat after that.
18: Floated?
19: I floated back. I floated back. Because if all the years I've been doing this,
18: right,
19: for it to culminate in me getting a free ice cream
18: yes
19: for me and my son
18: worth
19: in
18: it
19: front of him,
18: yeah,
19: it's been worth it.
18: Your son's never been so impressed.
20: And you know for sure that guy's a listener of the show. Because he gave Mikey ice cream.
18: Yes. Well, no, I thought there was going to be a punchline like, hey.
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21: I don't know what else to say other than that Lincoln Riley is a fraud. 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
22: 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The Titans are laughing at the Packers. They're awful. Sunday against the Jets, great example. Fourth quarter, there's about a minute 15 left. All they need is one good completion to get in the field goal range. Three and out. I mean, and that's not a knock at the Jets. Like, you got Jordan Love. Three and out. And I've said this before, Dave Wonstadt, you can lose games, can't lose a locker room. Right now, to be this bad on the offensive side of the ball, don't tell me it's just the O-line. It's the head coach. I think they've lost their room. It's year eight for Matt LaFleur. In the last couple of years, the only reason the Packers made the playoffs, and I like LaFleur, was because they extended the number of teams that make the playoffs. They have felt like they have slightly regressed in the last 2 years. 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
32: Third and seven at the 44. A first down wins it. Mariota in the gun. Three wide receivers to the left. Here's the snap. He keeps it on the right to the 40. Gets a block. Dives to the 35-yard line. Marcus Mariota with his legs is going to bring Washington its first win of the season.
8: Wow, what a finish there. That's Big 100 Commanders Radio Network. So the Commanders come away with Marcus Mariota. Unreal game for him today as they pull off the win against the defending Super Bowl champion Seattle Seahawks. Once again, this is End Zone Radio presented by Underdog. Unleash your dog. I want to thank our crew today. Monsi Bolaños, of course, getting ready for show with Dan Byer and Kerry Rhodes. They will be here at the top of the hour. Chris coming off his big birthday celebration and, well, you had a lot of good stories about your birthday week.
33: Oh, yeah, yeah. So my mom came to town, and we, like, did a bunch of L.A. stuff I had never done, like getting to Langer's, going to Hollywood. But then the big thing is just up wine country and everything was fantastic, especially the Edna Valley.
8: Like, yeah.
33: Oh, fantastic. Yeah. California has so many small places to go that I could probably, like Uelhauser, spend the rest of my life trying to do everything in this state. And I
8: well,
33: probably
8: as
33: wouldn't
8: much
33: be able
8: as I
33: it.
8: Love now.

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1: Well, he certainly was on the short list.
2: The important thing is that Drake May has thrown as many interceptions in how many games now? Three?
1: Mm-hmm.
2: As Jalen Hurts did all of last year.
1: Yeah.
2: So once again, have fun, AJ.
1: This was of all the teams that played in the early games, there's no doubt the worst performance was turned in today by the defending AFC champion New England Patriots getting skunked 35-6. Just blown out.
2: Can I nominate the Bills? Even though they won, they looked terrible, but they made
1: enough plays down the stretch. I mean, when you play that bad and turn the ball over five times, I mean, Cook had 154 yards rushing in this game.
2: I don't know. I expected more out of the Bills.
3: A lot of that was
1: And by the way, they covered the spread. The spread was 7.5. They won by 8.
2: All right, never mind.
1: They covered.
2: Great teams do cover, you're right.
1: They found a way. I mean, for the Chargers right now, I this one really hurts.
3: No, let's hold on.
1: Because this is a game where you were supposed to win.
3: Let's move on to another team. We're not going to talk about Seattle's defense? You want to talk about, like, stinkers today? Washington?
2: Well,
3: with their backup?
2: I think the story with the Seattle game is Darnold throwing interceptions. Their defense, like, wasn't great, but... How many of those were? One was a pick six.
1: Right.
4: And short field.
3: But guess what? The Bills had to deal with five turnovers from their offense today.
2: Yeah.
3: And must have only given up 16 points.
1: Mm-hmm.
3: So whose defense is better? Seattle's turning the ball over, but the defense still can hold teams the field goals or get the ball back. I'm just Marcus Mariota. And then to seal the game, you totally go with the running back and leave a running quarterback open to scramble and slide and do a little showboat on the first down, staring right at your sideline. I mean, I think we can nominate Seattle's defense a little bit here too. And I'm not even beating up on Darnold like I normally probably would, but their defense still gave up 33 points.
1: All right, Rams are a 1.5 favorite on the road against the Broncos. I've been listening to the Rams all week, and they have concerns about that Bronco defense. This was the second round defense in the league last year. Obviously, the Rams were able to tear apart that Giants defense. This is next level, and it's on the road. And no Puka Nacua again. So, home dogs in prime time are usually a sure bet.
3: Yeah, but it's 1.5.
1: Oh, it's a they're
3: point,
1: a dog.
3: It's a, I know, it's 1.5, though. I hate that. It's 1.5. I just don't know who Denver is, guys. They could come out and go explosive. Or they could come out and look. They look terrible against the Chiefs. They looked terrible last week.
1: Yeah.
3: At home, I just don't know who they are. Are the Rams, Giants backup quarterback good? Or are the Rams the team we saw get out physical and punched in their mouth time and time again 3 weeks ago down under in Australia? We don't know who the Rams are, guys. We have no idea who they are. Elevation tonight, playing in Mile High. Mm. No Puka Nacua. No Miles Garrett. Okay.
1: All right. And then tomorrow night, we have got the matchup between the Eagles and the Bears. How about you, Bo? What do you think? Okay. So no Caleb Williams, obviously. He's going to be out, looks like, 3 or 4 games, they say.
2: It's a stay-away game for me if I was a gambling man.
1: I mean, the Eagles are a big 4.5-point favorite on the road.
3: It's
2: Keenum for sure.
3: Right. Exactly. And it's not Bajent, even though they announced Bajent was a full participating practice. Yeah. Why are you telling us that if you're starting Case Keenum?
2: I just don't think the Eagles' offense has looked much better than it did last year. But Jalen Hurts has looked way better.
4: Much better.
2: In this offense. But they can't run the ball. The offensive line is bad. And the defense hasn't been great. But I think they'll win tomorrow, but I wouldn't bet on it.
1: Mm.
3: I think they get this dub tomorrow. I like them to cover. I'm not selling in on any backup quarterback in the NFL this year. If you got to play your backup, I'm taking the other team.
2: Yeah, your third string, to be honest.
3: Right.
1: So that's how much Caleb Williams means to the Bears' offense. You're basically saying he is their offense.
2: Well, 1,000,000%.
1: Yeah.
3: When your tight end last year was your leading receiver, were Roma Dunze supposed to be a WR1? Yeah, it leans on your quarterback.
1: What about Swift? Is he going to do anything tonight?
3: Eagles front seven, man.
1: Yeah, it'll be interesting.
3: God bless everybody.
1: All right, that was a fully loaded day, but guess what? More coming up with Dan Carey and Monsey. This is Fox Sports End Zone Radio.

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4: How can a league, the NFL, swimming in alcohol sponsorships and all that alcohol money, lecture anyone about pretend drinking? So I've got Ouija board, urinal cakes, and Fluffy. Apparently the NFL, and I give them credit, they're very powerful, they can determine the contents of a beverage that doesn't even exist. You know how effing powerful you have to be? Do you realize that? That they can determine what a beverage is that isn't even a beverage. Now, we love that they have identified an invisible beer in just seconds over at the NFL, but I guarantee you this weekend on Sunday, there'll be at least one or two games where it takes them no less than 7 minutes to determine whether somebody caught a football inbounds or not. Did they have possession? Did they keep possession all the way till they hit the ground? Let's have an expedited booth review. Well, that won't work. Let's go to the elongated booth review. Also, where's the toxicology report on the imaginary beer? Is there an imaginary beverage unit that the NFL brings in for these kind of things? Imagine if they actually went to a hearing. Now, I guess there's going to be some kind of Zoom thing next week. But imagine explaining at a disciplinary hearing, Mr. Juszczyk, what exactly was inside the invisible container? Well, Your Honor, there was nothing.
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12: Week three of the NFL continues. It's the 49ers who lead the Cardinals 14-0. They're early in the second quarter. Brock Purdy, 6 of 11 for 160 yards and two touchdowns. The Vikings are up on the Buccaneers on the road 10-7, also early in the second quarter. From Brazil, the Cowboys lead the Ravens 10-7 late in the first quarter. And in New Orleans, it's the Saints who are up on the Raiders 6-3. They just got going in the second. Earlier today, despite five turnovers, the Bills beat the Chargers 24-16. Steelers held on 30-27 against the Bengals. Commanders had a 33-31 win over the Seahawks. Lions defeated the Jets 31-24. Jahmyr Gibbs, 20 carries, 99 yards, two touchdowns, plus seven catches for 65 yards and a touchdown. The Colts had a 19-17 win over the Texans. Houston looking for their first win of the season. Chiefs outscored the Dolphins 24-10. Jaguars crushed the Patriots 35-6. I'm Monty Bolaños.
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5: 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Here's Dan Beyer, Monsi Bolaños, and former NFL All-Pro safety Kerry Rhodes.
15: In just a matter of minutes, we'll go to Motown and get a live look from what the Lions did against the Jets today. We will focus on that with our Fox Focus. It is week three of the National Football League, Kerry, and we've got one, two, three games in the States and the other in Rio, where the Cowboys are running right now with the Ravens in a 10-7 ball game.
16: Yeah, beautiful day of football today. Obviously, some upsets that happened earlier. I think all of the eyes are on that Dallas Cowboy Ravens game in Rio. It's a primetime matchup, two teams that are expected to have a lot of success this year, so we'll see what happens.
15: And we were focused on the game with the Cowboys and Ravens, Monty. It was also about the field beforehand with what was going on in Rio.
12: I feel like there was mixed signals as to how the field looked to some of these players. You know, it started with Zay Flowers testing his hamstring, which we see him out there probably on a pitch count, but they were saying that it seemed like it was lifting, Kerry, as he was testing his hamstring. Mm-hmm. But then Jerry Jones came out and said that the field did look okay. So I don't know what it is. I can only imagine it's not great.
16: Monty, who do you believe?
12: I believe that I saw things coming off of the field as Zay Flowers was testing his hamstring.
16: Would you believe the player or the owner upstairs?
12: No, I'm going to 100% believe my eyes.
15: Okay. This is the thing, and this isn't necessarily strange to Rio. It happens in other spots as well when we're talking about doing these fields.
16: Mm-hmm.
15: This is always going to be an issue, but it's the NFL and those owners that can't admit that maybe we shouldn't do this, or maybe we're putting the players' safety at risk by playing these games at these facilities.
16: And that's the crazy part about it, Dan. Like, putting your commodities, the people out there that's making your franchise or your team money, like, it would seem like you would want to protect those guys, right?
15: You would think. But isn't there also, like, the conversation we saw? So Buffalo had to resod their field.
16: Mm-hmm.
15: After a preseason game or two, and I believe prior to their season opener, they ripped it out. That was a field that they sodded last fall.
16: Yeah.
15: Which, by the way, is a good gardening tip. If you're trying to put in a new lawn, do it in the fall and not the spring, because then it has the whole spring to rejuvenate and still gather roots, even if it's, sorry, just said lawn care. Hey, you're talking to someone who tried to seed in the springtime.
12: I know, I remember you were telling me this story. That's why.
15: But
12: there's a lot of science behind it.
15: Yes, yeah. And it shows you how difficult it is to deal with grass. Even the amateurs like myself trying to deal with it, and then the professionals at the highest level, that even when you get grass, sometimes it's not always great.
16: Yeah, it's not always great. I mean, there's different types of grass. I think we all know that. You don't have to be a gardener to know that, or a Harvard graduate to understand that there's different types of grass, different type of climates and all that stuff as well. So when you're trying to add grass and you're trying to water it and you're trying to mature it to where it's able to be played on, it's a science.
15: I just think it's darn near impossible with the sport that you guys played.
16: Yeah.
15: In the start and stop, like, you could play Aussie rules football, you could play rugby on it, but the nature of where you are, where the ball is, like, those fields are enormous. This is if you will, almost a confined 120 yards of playing surface. And 20 of those are hardly used because they're end zone, so it's even more of a confined space.
12: At Dodger Stadium, the grounds crew is so particular, and they don't even work on the grass the way that NFL players work on the grass.
15: Sure.
12: You know what? And the way that they do it, I can only imagine how much more difficult it would be with the NFL.
15: You have three guys to cover.
12: Barely.
15: This one, you've got 14 guys in a span of a 5-yard spot.
12: And pushing each other and digging into the ground. Very different experience.
15: The other portion of this is Zay Flowers appeared to draw a pass interference call in the world of fantasy football. And it's okay to admit that we live in a world of fantasy football. We live in a world of betting and all of that. That is what an NFL Sunday comes with. Mm-hmm. Zay Flowers was a tricky spot today because you didn't know if he was going to play.
8: Yep.
15: You weren't sure. Even in the early morning hours, he was going through his workout. Then when they cleared him, they said he was going to be on a limited pitch count, and we've seen him fairly active so far. So I would think people probably stayed away from Zay Flowers, but he hasn't been any different from the Zay Flowers that we at least saw in that first half of week one when he was healthy.
16: Yeah, no, I mean, he's out there running full speed and slipping and not having any footing on the turf out there in Rio. We talked about it earlier off air, Dan. I probably wouldn't have played him in this spot, but I'm sure – a player of Zay Flowers' caliber wanted to play in a game against the Cowboys.
12: You just hold your breath a little bit, right, in those moments? Because of his hamstring injury.
16: Yeah.
15: Yes, absolutely. And you would salivate at the matchup against the Cowboys' defense, right?
12: Yes. Right.
15: But in this case, a little bit more of Derrick Henry and Justice Hill in the game. And Justice Hill will always be known as the running back that had me chopped and Monty advanced in our Fox Sports Radio Guillotine League 2 years ago against the Chargers on a Monday night game.
12: And it was like a desperate move. I had nobody else to play. Yeah. Like, I didn't want to play Justice Hill, but I had to play Justice Hill.
15: And they were running the clock, Carrie. It was just the game was over with, and then all of a sudden he busts this huge run, and Monty ends up getting the victory. They are taking Justin Jefferson into the locker room. He has an apparent ankle injury, I think was the latest.
12: Yeah, it's exactly it. Questionable, yep.
15: Yeah, and he was in the blue tent for a while, according to the reports from Tampa. But Justin Jefferson was active early with Kyler Murray back under center.
8: Yeah.
15: Minnesota right now using that benefit. The 2-0 Vikings up 10-7 on the Buccaneers. The good news is if you're Minnesota, is Justin Jefferson is walking on his own power.
8: Yeah.
12: And right? With his helmet.
15: Yes.
12: Because I saw Devon Achane get his helmet removed immediately when they took him off the field, which is never what you want to see. So he's walking and he has his helmet.
15: Off of a week ago, because of the Caleb Williams situation, we are now so observant of what happens when a player leaves the field.
8: Mm-hmm.
15: Right?
12: Caleb, yes. Right? Yes.
15: Oh, so here Justin Jefferson walks off and has his helmet and... We just go back to the Caleb Williams.
16: Leave Caleb alone, Dan. All right? Leave Caleb. People, you know, all the memes and all the stuff, I know it's fun and it's funny. It's cool.
12: It's hilarious.
16: It is. But all injuries aren't created equal. Even if it's the same injury, somebody's threshold can be different. So the joking of it as a player, it's still funny, but it sucks.
12: Yeah, no, I'm with you. I said the same. Dan and I talked about it, and I was like, I feel that he thought it was much worse.
16: Yes.
12: In the moment. I genuinely believe that.
16: Yeah.
12: But the pictures, of the mustache on the car, the mustache adds to it. You know what I'm saying? Like, it's impossible to not laugh, but I'm with you.
15: I think Ian Rappaport did the agent some favors today. I don't know if you read the piece.
12: I did read.
15: That they think that it could have been the reason maybe why Caleb Williams thought it was such a serious injury was he may have torn some of the scar tissue from a previous hamstring injury that he suffered in college.
16: Dan, why are you smirking while telling this
15: because
16: story?
15: Because I totally think that it is for the agent and for Caleb Williams.
12: Yeah.
15: And, I mean, how many of us, how many of, not Carrie excluded.
12: not Carrie, okay. Normal people?
15: Yes.
12: Okay, got it.
15: You have torn a hamstring and then have experienced the scar tissue tear on another occasion. I'm just thinking it's very, very few. So whatever they say, we're going to believe because we're not necessarily going to experience it or get that sort of diagnosis on it. But it did feel like Ian Rappaport was trying to sell us something.
16: Yeah, when your agent deserves to make his money, that's what it is.
15: All right, I'll tell you what. The Detroit Lions and Jahmyr Gibbs made their money today. Let's focus on that win over the New York Jets.
17: Ready.
18: Now.
19: It's time for the NFL on Fox. Focus.
15: Christina Pink had a front row seat as she was on the sidelines of the game you saw on Fox as the Lions held off the New York Jets 31-24. Happy week 3, Christina. How are you?
18: Thank you. It's flying by. I can't believe it.
15: Here we are. I'll tell you who else is flying. Jahmyr Gibbs, a 3-touchdown performance today. When you see Jahmyr Gibbs, is there any other player that you have seen that could comp to the type of talent that the this guy brings to the Detroit Lions?
18: Ooh, that's a tough one, man. He's special. It's funny because when you watch him and when you talk to him, I'm going through the airport.
15: It's okay.
18: He's just got such a quiet demeanor, quiet personality. And then the game is so loud, right? When the versatility, the hands, the effectiveness in the passing game, the way he runs between the tackles, the speed, he's a special player. I can't think of anyone off the top of my head right now, but I'm sure it'll come to me.
16: Christina, I know it was a fun game, 31-24, high scoring, teams going back and forth. I thought Geno played well after the first quarter, quarters 2, 3, and 4. He started to push the ball down the field a little bit and get Garrett Wilson involved. Can you talk about how that offense looks when they get Garrett Wilson the ball?
18: Well, yeah, it was a slow start for them today, and that's been a bit of a something that Coach talked to us about coming in, and they were consistent with the message and that Garrett Wilson is important to this offense. And you're coming into a game as well where you don't have Adonai Mitchell, who's a deep threat for him. And Frank Wright, everyone you talk to on this staff praises how great he is, the ball skills. And they know that in order for this offense to be effective, to put points on the board and to stretch the field with Garrett Wilson, that it's going to be important to see him get more targets. And so they certainly did that today, and especially when it mattered most in that second half.
12: We're with Christina Pink. Christina, I am Monty Bolaños. I got to tell you that I love you. You are wonderful. And Clipper Nation misses you. So just know that. But back to this game. When you see Detroit in a tough division, in a situation where Detroit is expected to come out this year and get to the playoffs, what do you think right now in week 3 is their biggest deficit? Is it their O-line? Is it the secondary? What do you see in Detroit that they do need to improve to get through this season?
18: Well, I don't know if that secondary is going to get any healthier anytime soon. So they've got to work with what they have in front of them. But I mean, the defense had been the big issue through the first 2 weeks. And I mean, they sacked Geno 5 times. It was never an issue of the guys up front. They just had to work on the communication on the back end because you got all these different guys that are playing together. The O-line's getting healthier. They have to gel because guys have been out. So I think for them, it's been really just putting things together defensively, specifically in that secondary. And I think today they did some good things, but it's going to keep improving once they start to get used to playing alongside each other.
15: The Clippers fans are going to be missing Christina just like those first-round picks. Christina, we know you're traveling and it's busy, but thanks for chiming in and giving us the insight from what happened in Motown today. We'll talk to you again later on in the season.
16: Have a safe flight, Christina.
18: All right, thanks so much, guys. Happy Sunday.
15: And she's right. The Lions defense got after Geno Smith. And I don't expect the Lions to hold teams to 10 points a game or 13 points a game. But it is getting the sacks, getting the turnovers, which ultimately allowed them to win the game on the final play. Mm-hmm. I'm not asking a lot of the Lions defense, but if you're going to be successful and the Lions are going to get back to the playoffs, the defense has to make at least some plays. You may not be able to stop. You may have to have shootouts every week like they have with the Saints and, and what they did with the Jets today. But making those big plays of getting the 5 sacks could go a long way.
16: Yeah, the sacks turnovers are 100% correct, Dan, but also timely stops, right?
12: Mm-hmm.
16: Like there's moments in a game where momentum can shift really quickly and people may not even see it live while it's happening. But if you can get a couple of stops here and there to get your offense, which is dynamic, the ball, it's definitely a plus.
15: I am. Go ahead, Monsi. Sorry.
12: No. All I was going to say is I was impressed with Detroit because I thought the momentum was on New York's side for most of that game. That I was actually surprised when the momentum switched just because I like the Lions. I just don't know if I should.
16: Yeah, no.
15: Well, there's something interesting going on as well. As there was a report earlier today that the Lions and Cowboys were two of the teams to inquire with the Steelers about Joey Porter Jr. And I mean, that secondary has taken a hit. I'm curious on Chris Perfett's opinion on this as well. But I just don't think that's an end-all, be-all. And I don't know if that's going to save everything. And so I don't know if I'm the Lions, if I'm giving up too much to try to bring in Joey Porter Jr. at this point.
16: Yeah, I don't trust Joey Porter enough to be that guy that will change everything for them. He's a good player, but I don't know if he's a decided impact on any team he's going to be on. I think he's going to just be a good player.
15: Chris, what's your sentiment on Joey Porter Jr.?
20: I don't think he fixes anything either, but at least getting one side of the ball down, one side of the field locked down would be so much more of an upgrade. It's just they've swung and missed so many times going to the corner position on both draft capital and on free agency. And it feels like as long as this regime has been put together, we've talked about the same thing with the Lions, both on injuries on defense and especially in the DBs group, that just... You see it every game where it's like third and 17. I think they had like a third and 24 in this game, and they're able to convert. And it's getting sloppy in there, too, with how much pass interference that is just completely unnecessary on what they're committing, because they're starting to get their pass rush together. They're starting to get that front seven together, but it's completely taken away when all it needs is Geno just needs a little bit of protection and he can take the top off.
15: Well, as Christina Pink was joining us, the Ravens got into the end zone again. Touchdown run from Derrick Henry. So Baltimore has taken the lead on Dallas as they play in Rio 14-10, 11 minutes to go until halftime. We've got a 6-6 ball game. You know what I call this game between the Raiders and Saints?
16: What is it?
12: What are you going to call it?
15: Fancy Christmas.
16: Why?
15: Okay, because when you go to a fancy Christmas place, they decorate in silver and gold. Oh. It's not the red and green. So this is fancy Christmas.
12: This is fancy Christmas. Oh.
15: I've tried to incorporate a little silver, but I still like the green and the red.
12: Sure.
15: But you ever gone to a place where it's just all silver and gold and... Right? That's fancy Christmas. Not a hint of green in sight.
16: I'm not going to say I win or not.
15: I know you are. Oh, let's go over. Let's go down to Soho for that Christmas gathering. And it's all beautiful silver and gold. What are you pointing to?
20: Wasn't that a song in one of those like Christmas claymation
15: silver
20: movies?
15: Silver and gold. Silver and gold. Yes. But I feel that it's fancy when it.
12: No, you're right. You're right. I like to hear that because my Christmas must be fancy. Mine is silver, gold, and pink.
16: Wow.
12: There's not a lot of red or green.
16: There it is.
15: Bougie Christmas with Monty Bolaños. 10-10. Buccaneers had a first and goal but settled for three in that game with the Vikings. 5 minutes to go until halftime. Cardinals have put a field goal up on the board, but still 11 shy of the Niners playing in the Bay Area. 14-3 San Francisco as they're at the two-minute warning. Again, in Santa Clara. Football is back, baby. 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Terms apply. Speaking of underdogs, the Broncos are a home dog tonight to the Rams. Right, minus 2.5 right now, according to Underdog, in favor of the Rams. That Sunday night game, whose side are you on?
16: Oh, that's a good pick. Rams. Rams the on Rams the road against
15: with,
16: Detroit.
15: Likely I mean, with against Denver without Puka Nacua. Miles Garrett's going to miss some time. Whose side are you on that one?
12: I'm feeling with the all-pro safety. I'm also with the Rams. I felt like even without Puka Nacua, I don't like Denver. Like, I don't like their offense. I don't trust their offense. I know their defense can be great. I trust the offense of Rams over the offense of Denver any day.
16: What do you got, Dan?
12: Obviously, like the Broncos. Doesn't agree with
15: I'm with Underdog. I'm with the Underdog, courtesy of Underdog. Give me the Broncos plus 2.5. Those odds courtesy of Underdog. Yes, I'm with the Broncos. And Sean Payton, you know I love Sean Payton, right?
16: Double thumb. You know that.
15: Even when he was at war with my Seahawks this past week, you know, I still love me some Sean Payton. All right, we're going to take a timeout after we have a Cowboys play here, 4th and 1. At their own 44-yard line, 9:24 to go until halftime. We'll tell you if the Cowboys run a play and what they do in this situation. But it seems like it's a little early to be desperate, Kerry.
16: Yeah, it's a little early. It looks like they're going to hard count, but they're not going to snap it here. It's a dummy. It looks like a dummy for me. Oh, they did snap it.
12: Mira, they snapped.
16: They shouldn't have.
12: And he almost lost
15: and
12: the ball.
15: Long and short of it, Cowboys didn't get it. Ravens will take over the football in Dallas territory when we come back. He is the All-Pro. Kerry Rhodes, find him at Kerry25Rhodes. You can find Monty Bolaños at Monty Bolaños. You can find me at Dan Beyer on Fox. You can also see our wonderful season-long board. And today there will be a prediction made on that board for our season-long, just like the Inside the NBA predictions.
12: Yes.
15: We are going to make our own prediction. There will be one today.
12: Ooh-hoo.
15: Mike Gonzalez is our executive producer. Mike, you weren't here last week. Chris Perfett heard this. you will have one pick throughout the year. So we can put a variety of them up there, but you will have one. So at any point when you are just feel so good about a team, maybe making the playoffs, missing the playoffs, someone winning the MVP, whatever the case is, you can put it on that board right there. All right. You got one chance.
0: All right. All right. Sounds right there. Good.
15: And again, my spot is very small.
21: Because Harry his Robes name is very three big. Letters, Mike.
15: I'll tell you who came up very big today. A contender in the AFC. But which one? We'll talk about it next. She's Monty. That's Carrie. I'm Dan here on End Zone Radio. Oh, the Vikings just scored as well. We'll tell you how they did on the other side on Fox Sports Radio.
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2: Murray out of the shotgun. Takes the Brandle snap. Four-man rush. Kyler on a very deep drop. Now with a very deep pass. He's looking for Jordan Addison. Caught at the 3-yard line into the end zone. Touchdown! Jordan Addison's first touchdown this season comes from Kyler Murray, who has thrown his first touchdown as quarterback for the Minnesota Vikings.
1: Back to Dan Beyer, Monsi Bolaños, and Kerry Rhodes.
3: And that was Paul Allen on KFAN, 100.3 FM, Vikings Radio Network. Extra point was good, so Minnesota is on top of the Buccaneers by that 17-10 count. One of four games going on in this late window. Also happening right now in New Orleans, the Raiders have taken a lead on the Saints in our fancy Christmas game, 13-6. The score. Michael Mayer with a touchdown reception from Kirk Cousins. So the extra point was good, 13-6. Saints have the ball with 4 minutes to go until halftime. 49ers up on the Cardinals, 14-3. Mike Evans is dealing with another injury.
4: He was carted off the field. Mm-hmm. He was carted off.
3: And I should say this because I did see it. It was one of those, he was on the sidelines and they put him on a cart like Caleb Williams. It wasn't that they had to bring the cart onto the field for him,
5: yeah.
3: But he did take a cart in the locker room. He was questionable to come into the game to play. This, I think, may be a separate issue, but we'll wait word from the 49ers. They're up 11 again on the Cardinals, 14-3 nearing halftime. Then the game in Rio, it started out all Cowboys. It's been all Ravens since. 6 minutes to go. Cowboys, after failing and getting that fourth down, Baltimore's now driven down to the 13-yard line where they have a first and 10, up 4 with 6 minutes to go until halftime. And there's more news, Monsi, in the world of sports.
4: It's a busy day, guys. I know we've got the NFL Week 3. We've also got baseball teams trying to punch their ticket to the postseason. Mm-hmm. The Phillies have done it. It would have been the worst choke job of all time if they didn't. But they beat the Rays today 7-3. They are headed to the postseason for a fifth straight year. They're going to play Atlanta in a best of three wild card series beginning on Tuesday at Truist Park. But at least we are not talking about the embarrassment that would have been if they didn't make it.
6: Well, after a slow start by the Phillies in the beginning of the year, you fire your manager as well, and you come back and you bring the guys together, regroup, and you make the playoffs. It's a successful season.
4: Yeah.
3: I don't think I told you the story. I told Monty the story. So when they fired, was it Rob Thompson?
4: Yes.
3: I didn't know for 3 days because I was on my golf trip in Michigan. I was unplugged. I was just soaking in all of the, and all of a sudden I came back and I'm reading and they're like, new skipper Don Mattingly. I'm like, what's up? Wait, what was that? Is that when I was, you know, hitting three into the water on the par three? It must have been. But yes, quite the turnaround. They did almost let it slip away. Yeah. Diamondbacks were right on their heels. The only reason I had Chris kill the music was because I did all your scores already, but we just wanted to get the Phillies
4: 100%.
3: In. Monty will have an update on what's happening in all of these games in about 8 minutes or so. But, Kerry, when we look at what happened in the early games today, interesting day, I think, in the AFC, and I know it's early, but you have Buffalo rallying, come from behind and beat the Chargers. Chargers have their issues. You have Aaron Rodgers and the Bengals having a shootout with Joe Burrow. Steelers get a victory in that one. The Patriots lay an egg against Jacksonville. Maybe we should give Jacksonville the credit in that contest. But there was just a lot at stake in the AFC today with the early window.
5: Yeah.
3: What sticks out for you in terms of what we saw with some of those teams in the AFC today in the Bills, Jaguars, and Steelers getting those victories?
6: A couple of things. I saw a vintage Aaron Rodgers performance today, which he'll have some of those. There'll be some throwback moments. I just don't think he can sustain it. But a big win early on against Cincinnati, who had been playing really well, and defense had been playing well. And then you come back and you play on Aaron Rodgers and you relax and you get torched. But the game earlier today that was the most disgusting to me is just that Chargers and the Bills game. The Bills had no right winning that game today. The Chargers had every opportunity to win that game. Buffalo turned the ball over, what, 4 or 5 times, I think?
4: 5.
6: And so if you get gifted 5 turnovers, you have to win those games. right now, the Chargers are bad, and there's no way to – no other way to say it. And I think that's the game that stood out the most to me.
3: Monty, it's a indictment on your team, but
4: it's what I thought. I felt like a lot of people were picking the Chargers to pull off this upset in Buffalo, mm-hmm. and I was like, that's the trendy pick.
3: Yeah.
4: Everybody wants to say that because it would be the most Charger thing to do. But if you've watched the first 2 weeks of the season, the Chargers don't look like they're on the same page, especially offensively. Today, the defense, like you said, 5 turnovers. What else could you ask for? But they couldn't move the ball, even with the turnovers, even in prime field position. The Chargers could not do anything to put points up on the board. And it's just a matter of you have Josh Allen on the other side, that it doesn't matter if he throws 2 interceptions. He's going to go and get you another touchdown if he can. He's not scared. Well, I feel like the Chargers now, I feel like if I'm Justin Herbert, I am playing a little scared because it is on me, but he doesn't have weapons, but it's also like the play calling, holding onto the ball. But I don't know if he's holding onto the ball too much because he doesn't have anybody separating, and you know, he doesn't know where to throw it. It looks bad. It looks awful.
6: I got to give Dan credit on this because he talked about it last week. I was really critical of Herbert, which I still am, but yeah, his targets are terrible. Yeah. You said that last week, and I'm going to literally watching the game, I was like, these guys get no separation.
4: No separation.
6: And I know they're missing some of their tight ends as well. And Njoku and somebody else is out as well. But yeah, Dan, they were bad.
3: Charlie Kohler may have been the guy you're looking at. But Aronde Gadsden was good for them last year.
6: Yeah.
3: And at times last year was up and down a little bit in the second half. But that's what you'd expect from a rookie. I believe he was a 5th-round pick last year. Mm-hmm. This is what told me everything I need to know about the Chargers, because it's about your point and it's about Monty's point as well. When we looked at the Chargers this year and we looked at how they were going to run the offense, we thought it was going to be Justin Herbert with Omarion Hampton and then Herbert being able to get the ball to whoever was going to catch the football.
6: Yeah.
3: And then we thought Keaton Mitchell, right? He was that mm-hmm. X factor that so many people talked about mm-hmm. in the preseason. Well, he wasn't an X factor. He wasn't a factor at all in the first 2 games. And he became a factor today, mm-hmm. but he wasn't a factor. He was a necessity, which is what you're saying. It wasn't – we looked at Keaton Mitchell as – something extra, a bonus that you would get. Now they just needed him because they needed somebody that was dynamic with the football.
6: Yeah.
3: And so you saw the touches and the efforts to get the football to Keaton Mitchell, which they didn't do the first week, and good on them for trying to make the corrections to it. But it was done out of necessity, not after want and trying to add the offense. Mm-hmm. And I think today was a perfect spot. Like, there were times where Buffalo and Josh Allen may have been the Josh Allen of the first and second year, like just chucking it downfield, not knowing what he's saying. And the Chargers ended up getting one of their 5 turnovers in that point. Mm-hmm. But you know what they did? They settled in. They locked in. James Cook ended up with 154 yards on the ground, got in the end zone to really seal the deal. And the 24-16 game was really a 24-13 game until the Chargers kicked a meaningless field goal it wasn't meaningless at the time, but it got them within one possession. But it wasn't even ultimately at the end even that close. Mm-mm. And if you're a Chargers fan, it's got to be an awful feeling because, yeah, at least you thought they would cover. 7.5 was the number according to Underdog heading into the game, and Bills win by 8, and Bills get the win, Bills cover.
6: Yeah, Monty, what do you think? What's going on with them? I mean, I watched them today. Like, I literally sat and watched that game, and there's nothing explosive about them at all. And you would think with that Herbert and McDaniel connection that it would be some more points on the board at least.
4: Yeah, I don't know, Kerry. I wish I had an answer to make myself feel better.
6: Yeah.
4: But I don't. I believe the movie trailer in the off season of the Chargers. I believe
6: good,
4: the trailer.
6: It
4: looks so good. And then it turns out it's a horror movie, not a comedy. I thought I was gonna have fun this year.
6: I thought
4: I was gonna enjoy myself.
6: M. Night Shyamalan, huh?
4: Yeah. But instead it's a horror movie that doesn't make sense.
6: Yeah, there you go.
4: That I end up, I'm like, wait a second, what just happened here? That's not what I signed up for. That's how I feel. I don't know if there's an answer.
3: I don't. Has there been an off season where we've looked at the Chargers and went, "Woo"? No.
4: No.
3: There hasn't.
4: No.
3: And that's part of the point as well. Like, what are they adding? What are they doing? How are they trying to get better? How are they trying to keep up with these teams? Like, even look in the division, you see what Denver did. They're like, okay, we'll go out and get Jalen Waddle.
4: Right. Yeah.
3: We'll try to add to that. Well, you know, we were the best team in the AFC or the best record last year. We're going to try to give Bo Nix another weapon, which, by the way, Cortland Sutton, I think, is just as good as any of the Chargers receivers that they would have. And maybe him and Ladd McConkey, however it is. Yeah. But the point is, there wouldn't be that much different. And Denver's like, you know what? We kind of need to get better at that spot. So let's go out and do it. And I don't think that the Chargers front office has done that. I don't remember a time where I looked at it and said, wow, the Chargers really reeled one in. Maybe since J.C. Jackson, and that was an abomination as a defensive back. But they just haven't done their team any favors.
4: They have not. They've put a lot of it on Justin Herbert. Like, he can do it. And it's like, maybe he can, but it doesn't look like it, guys. No. It doesn't look like it. do something else, but it's a very 0-7 is a real possibility.
6: Oh, it's a real possibility.
4: Which is crazy.
6: You see their schedule?
4: Yes, that's what I'm saying. 0-7 is a real possibility. Yeah. And today's loss was more than just a normal loss. This has to hit, you know?
6: Yeah, 0-2 versus 0-3 is a big difference. And we've had teams that have done that, have rallied to make the playoffs, but not with the schedule that the Chargers have. And they don't show any signs of having a chance to really get out of it.
3: That's what made the first 2 weeks so awful. You lost at home mm-hmm. to the Raiders, and you lost at home to the Cardinals.
6: Mm-hmm. Yep.
3: And it's not to disrespect the Raiders, who are 2-0, and they're tied with the Saints. Noah Fant, the touchdown reception. Saints went down and scored. It's the fact of, if you're going into the season, you're looking with the Raiders at least for a split.
4: Right.
3: Right? Maybe you win at home, maybe you win on the road, whatever the case is, but you aren't looking at losing at both. Now, I think they're looking at losing at both. And so you have the two easy games at home that you end up losing to. We all expected them to lose to the Bills, except the trendy pick, to Monty's point, was because things were so bad
6: yeah.
3: and things looked so good for Buffalo offensively. Well, now they're 0-3, and guess what? The Seahawks, who just lost on the road to the Commanders, are going to be at home smarting after their own loss.
6: 100%.
3: Good luck with that.
4: Yeah. Right.
3: So when you're talking about their next couple of games, that's not what they've got right in front of them on their windshield, and I don't think there's going to be a lot of success in that scenario.
6: Mm.
3: All right, so a couple of games going to the half, including in Tampa. We will go to Monty now to give us the latest of what is going on. It is Fox Football Sunday, presented by Underdog. Unleash your dog. Monty, what's happening in week 3?
4: All right, 4 games going on right now. 2 of them are at the half. The others are within 2 minutes of halftime. So 49ers lead the Cardinals 17-6. Yeah, no update on Mike Evans. We do know that he left the game on a cart, but nothing as serious as we've seen in the previous weeks. Vikings lead the Buccaneers 17-10 with 2 minutes to go. Ravens are up on the Cowboys in Brazil 17-10. Dallas does have the ball at Baltimore's 36-yard line. And the Raiders and the Saints are tied at 13 with about 2 minutes to go. Raiders have the ball around midfield. Earlier today, besides the Chargers losing after forcing 5 turnovers to the Bills, the Steelers held on 30-27 against the Bengals. Aaron Rodgers, 292 yards and 3 touchdowns, 1 interception, while Jaylen Warren had 17 carries for 127 yards. The Commanders had a 33-31 win over the Seahawks. Marcus Mariota, 19 of 31, 183 yards and 3 touchdowns. Lions defeated the Jets 31-24. Jahmyr Gibbs, 20 carries, 99 yards, 2 touchdowns. He also had 7 catches for 65 yards and a touchdown. Mm. Colts with a 19-17 win over the Texans. Houston still looking for their first win of the season. Chiefs outscored the Dolphins 24-10. Miami did lose Devon Achane to a knee injury early in the game, but Kenneth Walker, once again, 18 carries, 70 yards, a touchdown, plus 2 catches for 3 yards and a touchdown. Jaguars crushed the Patriots 35-6. Drake May, 14 of 25, 199 yards, 2 interceptions, a lost fumble. He has 7 turnovers already this season through 3 weeks. Last season, he only had 11 turnovers all year. Giants hold on to beat the Titans 12-7. Titans did not get into the red zone until late in the third quarter. And the Browns intercepted Bryce Young on the final play to beat the Panthers 21-18. Out of college football, USC football suspended Desmond Stevens for 1 game as a result of his conduct during Saturday's game against Oregon. So he's not going to participate in their upcoming game against Washington on October 3rd. We mentioned that the Phillies have clinched a playoff spot. Good for them. The other team is between the Astros and the Rangers. They're looking to see who's going to win that division. Did the Rangers? The Rangers lost. So Astros lead 8-0, wow. Top of the 8th inning. Yeah. There we go.
3: And I think that's all they needed, because the Astros won the tiebreaker.
4: That's it. Yep. Mm-hmm.
6: And with all due respect, Mike Evans' injury just popped up and it said old. That's what it said.
3: Oh, come
4: on. No, it did not.
6: It did. No, I'm joking. No, man. I say it all the time, man. People are like, go back out there and play, or you get older. And it's hard to keep doing this, man.
4: Sure.
6: Your body's just, it's not designed to do this for a long time.
3: I just want to critique Monty's update and say one thing. You can't say it took the Titans into the third quarter to get into the red zone. That's a positive. Like, that's good that it only took them 3 quarters to get into the red zone. You say it only took them to the third quarter.
6: Only took to the
3: that
6: third.
3: That was a rough watch today. It was
4: it
3: raining.
4: Was rough
6: watch. Was it really?
3: Yeah, it was soggy.
4: Yeah, there's
3: in
4: not
3: New
4: a
3: York.
4: Lot going on, yeah.
3: No, but Titans Giants. That would have been the primo survivor pick, and it didn't dawn on me until this morning. And, Oh, goodness. I didn't want to deal with the weather. That is Mike Edmonds, as we can see on the screen, being carted off for being old.
6: Yep.
3: That's unfair.
6: I said with all due respect, and Mike, if Mike was to hear this, he would get it from me. I've done it, and I know I walked away a little earlier on purpose, Dan. I didn't want that to happen.
3: Well, with all due respect to Sam Darnold, he came back from his injury today. The numbers look great. But there was a point where the old Sam Darnold showed up, and it cost the Seahawks today. We'll talk about that and more. It's End Zone Radio. He's the All-Pro Kerry Rhodes. That's Monty Bolaños. I'm Dan Beyer. It's all here on Underdog Fox Football Sunday on Fox Sports Radio.
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19: Mike McDonald, the Seahawks head coach, apologized to Sean Payton yesterday for calling him out and sharing a story that Payton was basically saying the Seahawks might have cheated when they took video that was public domain, in my opinion, and ended up roughing up the Broncos 2 years ago.
21: It's something that I didn't intend for public use. I felt like it was the most appropriate thing to reach out to Sean and really just apologize to him for having that end up be public where it wasn't meant to. It's a lesson learned. I got to be better in that moment for understanding, like, I'm responsible for what I say, really, no matter the circumstance, whether you're mic'd up, whether you're not.
19: And he's right. I say this to coaches and players when I've been around them, when I did Football Night in America or the Olympics. When you put the microphone on, even if you don't think it's going someplace, even if you're in friendly confines, somebody could be listening to it, and there's always a chance that it could get out. Sean Payton, Broncos head coach, on the Mike McDonald situation.
22: We spoke.
23: Yeah, what was your...
22: Pete, listen, he and I are good.
19: Graham Benzinger did put out a statement. The complete Mike McDonald interview, including the conversation now at issue, was provided to Seahawks PR last Wednesday, September 16th, 5 days before it aired on YouTube. During that time, no concern was raised about the exchange. We were never asked to remove it. For the last couple of years, our typical practice with long-form interview releases has been to include some of the pre-interview conversation.
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24: In all due respect to Jameis Winston, he is now going to get first-team reps. He was sort of thrown in there. There was no plan to have him in there. He wasn't getting those reps. So now...
26: He's not playing. Some young dude who's never started a football game.
24: But also, Danny G, against, what we consider, up until the start of the season, everyone said the Rams defense was like the greatest of all time. And then now we're like, oh, maybe they're good.
27: I thought he was there for team morale, dude, honestly.
24: Yeah.
27: Because he's such an inspiring guy and pep talks. Like, so to see him out there, we know he's good in spurts, but to lead a team at this stage of the career when he's broadcasting and he's a personality and doing all these other things, I just don't know if the focus is there because the reps aren't there. Based on that, the story starts to become, well, what are the Giants going to do? And maybe they don't have to do anything. Maybe we are downplaying where he is physically.
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2: 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What are those two teams going to do in terms of, do you keep Jackson Dart? Do you ride it out with Jackson Dart? Do you draft a young quarterback? What do you do if you're the Commanders? I do find that part of this pretty fascinating.
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0: 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The Odd Couple with Rob Parker and Kelvin Washington. 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
3: 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Speaking of Underdog, tonight, it's the Rams and Broncos. I am the only one on the side of the underdog. Mm-hmm. What about tomorrow with the Case Keenum-led Bears, a 3.5-point underdog to the Philadelphia Eagles on Monday Night Football? What side are you on that matchup, Kerry Rhodes?
6: I'm actually going to take the Bears in that one with Case Keenum. I know you're a little upset, though, Dan. It's not Tyson Bagent playing. So
3: I do like Tyson Bagent. Yes. I said he was better than Deshaun Watson. Kerry thought I was crazy.
6: You are for that one, but I'm going to let it slide. Go ahead, Mons. What you got?
4: It's for sure Case Keenum?
6: Yeah.
3: Yeah. So Bagent cleared concussion protocol, right. But he's not.
4: But going, he's not going to play. So it's going to be Case Keenum. Well, with that information, I'll take the Eagles. I was on the fence with Tyson Bagent to see, but the Bears defense is not great, and their offense without Caleb Williams, I just don't see it. Give me the Eagles. And I'm not even happy about it, but just give me the Eagles.
3: Yeah, I'm taking the Bears, yes, with that 3.5 line courtesy.
4: Okay, you two bump each other. Whatever.
3: Don't worry.
4: You didn't bump me when I took the Rams.

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1: Hello, he's going to get back at. 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
2: Sure.
1: Here, but on that pick, we were locked.
3: Yes. Carrie is a little exhausted from doing his victory lap because he came in today so excited to tell me that he was right about Marcus Mariota and what Marcus Mariota did against my Seahawks. This, by the way, is the same guy who refused to answer the text that I sent, our group text, about the Packers stuff that we talked about. By the way, the stuff that we talked about in week one that we sent out on Fox Sports Radio was everything that happened on Thursday night.
2: Mm-hmm.
3: And so the talking points on Friday we had in week one because those were my concerns with Green Bay.
1: Yep.
3: And everything came to fruition on Prime Video Thursday Night Football on Thursday night. Kerry last week said that the Commanders can win with Marcus Mariota. I guess we poo-pooed it, Monty.
1: You did.
2: He didn't even just say that.
1: See?
2: He wanted to say that Marcus Mariota was even better than Jaden Daniels.
1: I said just as good.
2: Just as like, oh, right. He want, because remember, we were like, put it on the board. And he was
1: I
2: like,
1: I should have.
2: You should have. You should have. Because he was even pushing it beyond not just beating the Seahawks, comparing him to Jaden Daniels, which is what I poo-pooed.
1: Yeah, see?
2: But I may have been wrong on that.
3: All right. Do you want to elaborate? By the way, Mariota, 19-31, 183 yards and 3 touchdowns in the win against the Seahawks today.
1: Yeah, just the elaboration part on them, too. Their games are very similar. Obviously, Jaden Daniels had that phenomenal rookie season. He hasn't done anything since.
2: Mm-hmm.
1: Mariota didn't have a great rookie season, but he's progressed and became a real steady veteran quarterback. So you got to have those type of guys on your team when your guy is hurt or, you know, has a time where he's not playing. And I think Mariota can run that offense well.
3: What about the preparation? Because it's not like the Commanders ran the ball great against Seattle today.
1: Mm-hmm.
3: Sam Darnold, the reason why I think they lost the game was the pick six.
1: Yeah,
3: I think that ultimately it when he turns it over and the Commanders end up going up by 9 at that point, they got a celebration penalty and had to kick a long extra point that they missed.
1: Mm-hmm.
3: But it was a 9-point game. And at that point, I mean, the Seahawks had the football down by 3 and were driving. Ultimately, I think it's what allowed the Seahawks to win the Super Bowl last year was Sam Darnold didn't turn the ball over in the second half of the season and didn't turn the ball over in the playoffs.
1: Yeah.
3: He was leading the league in turnovers for half the year. And it was why I think Seattle couldn't separate themselves. And then he stopped turning the football over. I ultimately think that that's why they lost today.
1: Yeah.
3: But they also just didn't seem to have a read on Mariota. Even on the third down at the end, he on a zone read ended up keeping the football and scrambling for the first down. Is it just difficult to get a read on a backup guy? What makes that difficult?
1: Yeah, I don't think it's difficult to get a read on a backup like Mariota who's played a lot. Like, their styles are similar. I think what you said, I mean, Seattle definitely came out flat, but Mariota can run an offense, and he probably even would be able to decipher some of the exotic things that Seattle does better than Jaden Daniels just because he's played more football.
3: Mm-hmm.
2: You got to point out, though, that Seattle only had 44 rushing yards today.
3: Yes.
2: That doesn't help this. And that doesn't have Sam Darnold. You know, last year with Kenneth Walker, and you're right, protecting the ball is important, and that pick six came at the worst time. But I feel like your rushing game also was a big...
3: Jadarian Price fumbled, only had 15 yards on 5 carries. Emmanuel Wilson came in, didn't do anything.
1: He only ran the ball 5 times?
3: Yeah, yeah. So there was... Yeah, it was...
2: You're like, what?
3: Wow. There was no running game at all. Emmanuel Wilson got 9 carries on 14 yards. He lost snaps, I think, because of the fumble.
1: Oh, okay.
3: Again, hey, Jadarian Price didn't play in the preseason. Took Sam Darnold a little while to get warmed up, but Sam didn't play in the preseason at all. So
1: did the Chargers play the Blue Jays today?
3: Look at that helmet right there. Look at how sharp that looks.
1: Looks good there,
3: You've got our mini helmets here in the studio. All right, the big topic of conversation this week has been injuries to quarterbacks. There's a simple reason why they are happening and happening more than we think. We'll talk about it next on Fox. We are
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1: Four games going on in the NFL to continue week three. The 49ers lead the Cardinals 17-6. They're early in the third quarter. They're going to be playing the rest of the game without wide receiver Mike Evans, who was ruled out with a rib injury. The Vikings are up on the Buccaneers on the road 17-10. In Brazil, it's the Ravens who lead the Cowboys 17-13 at the half. Also at the half in New Orleans, where the Raiders are up on the Saints 16-13. Earlier today, despite five turnovers, the Bills still beat the Chargers 24-16. James Cook, 24 carries, 154 yards, and a touchdown. The Steelers held on 30-27 against the Bengals. Commanders had a 33-31 win over the Seahawks. Lions defeated the Jets 31-24. Colts took down the Texans 19-17. Houston still looking for their first win of the season. And in baseball, both the Phillies and the Astros have punched their ticket to the postseason. I'm Monty Bolaños.
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25: 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Unleash your dog. Kyler Murray trying to convert a 3rd-and-8. Vikings don't get it, so they'll punt it back to the Bucs in what used to be a great NFC Central showdown. Uh-oh.
26: Laundry on the field.
25: We'll have to see on if that is against Minnesota or Tampa Bay. It is against Minnesota, so the penalty will be declined, and it'll be 4th down in Minnesota. We'll have to punt it back. But yeah, this used to be a divisional rivalry. Monty, did you know that?
1: No.
25: The NFC Central, the Vikings and Buccaneers.
26: Wow, NFC Central, yeah.
1: Christian McCaffrey also got in the end zone, by the way, for San Francisco.
25: And that is a 23-6 game.
1: Yes.
25: In favor of the Niners over the Arizona Cardinals.
26: Before you go into your first thought, Dan, there's only been two teams since 2000 that has made the playoffs since starting out 0-3. Could you name those two?
25: Texans did it last year.
26: Yep, yeah. That's one.
25: Yes. What, did you guys team up?
1: No.
25: Do you know who it is?
1: I don't, but I knew that one. I was okay. Like, I got one.
26: Real quick, Dan, you got this. I got faith in you, actually.
25: Oh,
26: on this one.
25: I don't remember.
26: Say Texans again.
25: Texans again. Really?
1: Really? Texans.
26: It was 2025 2025 and 2018. Is that right? They're the only team that's made it. It's been two.
25: It's happened to the Texans
26: both times.
25: Wow. Well, I'll tell you what. If they're going to get in this year, it's going to be as a wild card. You want to know why?
26: Why?
25: The AFC South is over. It is done. And in fact, I'm putting it up on the board.
26: There it is.
25: Week three. It's a wrap. The Jacksonville Jaguars have won the AFC South. It is over.
26: Yeah,
25: that is
26: Dan.
25: My first yearly prediction that we are going to add to our bulletin board here. The Jacksonville Jaguars will win the AFC South.
1: Do you want me to write it for you? You want to write? You should write it.
25: I will write it.
1: When you get a chance.
25: I will put week three.
1: Week three. Yes, you have to put the date.
25: Yes. Jags. Win South.
1: Nice.
25: 9-27 week three.
26: Wow. Beautiful.
25: Put it on the board.
1: It's over.
25: I thought the Texans were going to win the division. That is not going to happen. And it's because of what we saw with the Texans and Colts today. And it's also because of what we saw with the Jaguars and Patriots today.
26: Mm-hmm.
25: Jacksonville's the real deal.
26: They're the real deal, Dan.
25: Like they are. They embarrass the Patriots. We're going to get to the Patriots. Mike Vrabel had something very interesting to say. We're going to hear from the Patriots head coach in a little bit. But we know that the Titans are a lost cause. For all intents and purposes, the Colts are as well.
26: Yeah.
25: The Texans shut down Jonathan Taylor today. Somehow, Indianapolis still wins that football game. The Texans 0-3. I don't think the third time is the charm for them.
26: Mm.
25: They did take a lead late, went 17-16.
26: Yep.
25: But it's because of the deficiencies of the Texans, and it's because of the – I just think Jacksonville is really, really good. And last week's game against Denver happens in the NFL. But they're toe-to-toe with Denver for three quarters until Denver scores 14 unanswered.
26: Yeah.
25: And if another team was playing this that had the more sexier name, I think we would be higher on them. But what Jacksonville did in destroying the Patriots today said a lot. It was 35-6. There was zero. It felt like the Patriots were playing the Super Bowl again, honestly. Mm-hmm. And Drake May was bad. Miserable.
16: Yep.
25: 14-25, two interceptions. The running game just was not there. Jacksonville's a good football team.
16: Yes.
25: And the division is theirs. It's done after week three.
16: Wow.
1: I feel like I need to jump a little bit on that because Jacksonville is good, and I always just look past them. And they are good, and they've been good. Ending on a six-game winning streak, was that it? I refuse to give them the credit, but maybe I need to because today it was impressive. And, yeah, Drake May, did you see the fumble? He just lost it out of his hand. Mm-mm. Nobody touched him, Kerry. He had it. He's going to throw it like a quarterback is supposed to,
16: yeah.
1: And he just lost it. Like, he just out of his hands.
16: Yeah.
1: Was it raining? No, it wasn't. Out of his – he seems so discombobulated, but is it now because there's tape on this guy? And now, right?
16: There
1: like it's there's the only there, that's the only reason to explain it. But it's not just that; it's that the Jaguars look good. They look complete.
26: No, the Jaguars are good. Liam Cohen and Trevor Lawrence as well. Both of them have taken this team to the next level. I think Trevor Lawrence needs to start getting some praise this year as well. He's done it. He did it last year. Was really good. He's starting this year the same way. He's not taking any step back. And I think we've talked about it. I talk about it a lot, right? The praise that these young quarterbacks get so early after having one really good year or whatever the deal may be, that doesn't say you're going to have a great career. It's one season. And I think, with Drake May, he had a great season last year. Obviously, they had a real soft schedule last year. This year, the schedule's up a little bit. They did get better. They added some pieces in the offseason, but you don't always get better by addition. I think when you have a core of guys that really like each other, you can be really good that way as well. So,
25: and think about this for Jacksonville's sake. They have a first-place schedule that they have to play this year. So you've gotten your first-place Broncos game out of the way. You just got your first-game Patriots game out of the way. Wow. You haven't played the Titans yet. Mm. You get that team twice. They did beat the Browns easily in week one. They play the Bears in their cross-conference first-place game, and they play the NFC East with the Cowboys, Eagles, Commanders, and Giants. And whether you like the Commanders now or like the Giants now or however you feel about any of those teams aren't good enough where you can say that they are better than Jacksonville.
16: Yeah,
25: and so those are winnable games. So you look at Jacksonville's schedule for the rest of the way, they may lose at Cincinnati next week, but I wouldn't put it past them to go into Cincinnati and win that football game. I think they can score enough points and their defense can stop them. And then after that, it's the Bengals and Eagles in the next 2 weeks. And after that, it is very favorable for Jacksonville the rest of the way. So that's why locked up on the scoreboard with my pick.
26: Now there's
25: the other side of the story, and that's the New England Patriots. And if you're a Patriots fan and you're like, what is going on with this team? Don't worry. Your head coach feels the exact same way. This is what Mike Vrabel had to say after today's 35-6 loss in Jacksonville.
0: Well, my concern level is very high for this football team. I just want to coach and improve. You know, so I think that's the biggest thing is when you come off a game like that, you just want to get back and work. And there's nothing you can do about it. But we have to take care of the football. You know, I mean, we can't force things. You know, we can't do things in all three phases that, you know, end up, you know, getting you beat. So certainly we have to, you know, fix a lot of things.
25: Just no rhythm offensively at all for the Patriots in this game. Two interceptions, as we mentioned, by Drake May. It felt like it was the Super Bowl. There didn't seem much of a plan. I understand A.J. Brown is hurt. I understand that they don't have their number one weapon.
16: Mm-hmm.
25: But when we talk about Super Bowl hangovers and what it's like to follow up that next season, this is what we're talking about. Like, they just went and they dominated Pittsburgh a week ago and took care of Aaron Rodgers so much so that, you know, we were laughing at the 37-yard sack fumble loss that the Steelers had, which was courtesy of the Patriots defense.
16: Yeah.
25: To go from week to week where you're about to beat the Seahawks and then your quarterback makes a bad throw and you're like, oh my goodness, here he goes again throwing. Why would he throw that? Then now turning the ball over as much as he did in this game I think Mike Vrabel has every reason to be concerned. And for those that didn't like the Patriots to make the playoffs this year, you're looking very – oh, there, look at that. Toot your own horn. Both of you. Go right ahead.
3: I didn't say it on air. They would have known, Dan.
25: Congratulations on doing so. All right, who's going to toot their own?
3: Go ahead, Monsi. Yeah. You got this. Toot your horn here, Monsi.
1: Yeah, no. We both felt that way for a reason. And it just like – today we saw the Chargers defense do everything possible and their offense lacked. Mm-hmm. With the Patriots coming off of last year, you expect the defense to still be there. Mm-hmm. And it doesn't seem like anything is there. It just see without it can't just be A.J. Brown. It can't just be that. No, it's got to be more than that. It runs deep. And, you know, Mike Vrabel, listen, what happened in the offseason to me, I think is still lingering for him. Like, how can it not? It was something so big happened. It's got to be some sort of cloud over their head. And now here they are, not looking like a good football team at all.
3: Yeah, the thing about playing really good football consistently week in and week out is you got to have an identity. And when you start to add pieces that could be bigger than your identity, you bring in an A.J. Brown, who is a superstar. He's a really good player. And I'm not saying he's the fault for this. It's not. He's not even playing. But when you bring those guys in, you expect different results in a different way, but that's not how you want to get there, right? I think New England needs to get back to complementary football, defense, offense, and special teams. You cannot put all the pressure, all the, you know, going into the game, we're going to win this game because of Drake May. That's not going to happen yet. He's still not there yet. So if you're putting it all on him to go out there and throw 60 touchdowns this year for them to be good, it's not going to happen. So I think for New England, they got to get back to complementary football to have any chance this year.
25: They outplayed the Seahawks for three quarters in week one. They gave away the fourth quarter, and Seattle gets the win. Mm-hmm. But then they come back, and they dominate the Steelers. And then you put this performance up to drop you to 1-2. The Bills are now sitting pretty at 3-0 in the AFC East, which we think is a two-team race. And sure, there's a lot of football to play. And there's no shame in losing to Jacksonville for the praise that we just put on them. It's more about the effort.
3: Yep.
25: And you, Kerry, talk about the phases that you want to see with New England. Yeah, just one of them would be good right now. Just one of the phases showing up on a consistent effort. I think Mike Vrabel would take that.
3: You may have a pick six here. A big pick six, man.
25: A thick six?
3: There you go.
25: It is.
3: I think so. I don't know. Is it?
1: It looked like that.
25: The Buccaneers are down 7 to the Vikings, but they may get a little bit closer midway through the third quarter. They are looking at a play. I don't think it's going to count.
3: I think they're trying to see if he's down by contact, Dan. Let's see. Because it was a tip pick.
25: Well, the Cowboys had the football, and they just tried to run a little shovel play to Jake Ferguson.
1: Nice catch.
25: Ferguson never really got possession of the football. It came loose, and the Ravens jumped on it. So there's a look on whether Ferguson caught it and whether it was a fumble or not. And is this a Kyler Murray sack?
3: It was a tip. Vita Vea tips the ball, and number 91, Robinson catches the interception, but he's down by contact.
25: All right, so Tampa Bay will take over. They have the football, but it will be Buccaneers still down 17-10. To Minnesota with 8:35 left to go in the third quarter. Raiders kicked a field goal at the end of the first half. As Monty told you, they're up 16-13 on the Saints. Couldn't do anything with their first possession of the second half, so they've punted it back to New Orleans in our fancy Christmas game. Christian McCaffrey into the end zone as the Niners lead the Cardinals 23-6. Was that a short touchdown run, Monty?
1: It was. Also, Trent Williams is questionable after that pile-up with Christian McCaffrey getting in the end zone with a stinger. So Trent Williams questionable to return for San Francisco.
25: All right, watching that one as well as they are in the third quarter, 23-6. And we'll let you know what's happening with the Cowboys and Ravens on that review of that possible turnover. Dallas trails 17-13 as they play in the third quarter. Coming up next, our NFL insider Adam Kaplan will join us. He'll get his thoughts on what's happening with New England, what went wrong with the Seahawks, and also get his thoughts on the Eagles-Bears game tomorrow as the Bears are down to their third-string quarterback in that Monday night affair as Case Keenum is likely to get the nod. It is End Zone Radio on a Fox Football Sunday presented by Underdog Unleash Your Dog. 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
31: If you've ever tried meditation and given up because your mind wouldn't stop wandering, this one is for you. New research suggests that if you can hang in there for just a few minutes, real changes do start happening in your brain. Scientists at Harvard hooked people up to brain monitors while they meditated, and within about 2 minutes, they saw brain waves shift toward a state of calm, focused alertness, with the effect peaking around the 7 minute mark. Now here's the encouraging part. One of the researchers said around that 7th minute, if you just keep gently returning to your breath, the focus starts to happen on its own. The two most common excuses, I don't have time or I can't quiet my mind, might not hold up anymore. So if you're just starting out meditation, maybe try a free guided one and then give it a few weeks to become a real habit. I'm Dr. Sanjay Gupta, helping you live a better life.

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0: Fox Football Sunday presented by Underdog. Unleash your dog, End Zone Radio. I'm Dan Beyer. That's the All-Pro Kerry Rhodes. She's Monty Bolaños. Adam Kaplan, our NFL insider, joins us in just a few seconds. Do got to tell you that the Saints are knocking on the door. Down 3 to the Raiders with 6:58 left in the third quarter. But the Saints have it down to about the 1 yard line, trying to cash in and take the lead. Cowboys have the football, but it's the Ravens up 17-13 in that game in Rio. Dallas, though, at the Ravens 42 yard line midway through the third. Michael Wilson has a touchdown reception for the Cardinals. They kick the extra point. They're within 10 of the Niners, 23-13, 2 minutes left to go in the third. And on that turnover that we talked about, that Minnesota turned it all over to Tampa Bay, Buccaneers only settled for a field goal. So it's 17-13 with 6 minutes to go in the third quarter. The Saints just got into the end zone. Juwan Johnson, a touchdown reception. So the extra point will be pending. It's 19-16 right now. Saints on top of the Raiders. Let's bring in our NFL insider, Adam Kaplan. You can find at Kaplan NFL. Also see him on Sports Grid and hear him on the Inside the Birds podcast. You can see him on the Inside the Birds podcast as well. Adam, welcome into the week three conversation. And I'm not sure how much you heard of us talking prior, but we were just talking about the New England Patriots and Mike Vrabel just being like, hey, man, I don't know what's going on with this team right now. Like, we need to find some form of identity. What is wrong with New England after they got beat up today by the Jaguars 35-6?
1: Well, really, this is what you call the Super Bowl hangover, right? So the quarterback, Drake May, had a bad Super Bowl. He's not played well so far through three games. And there was with the loss of A.J. Brown, and they knew they did not have a good enough receiver core. That's why they made the trade with the Eagles. And he suffers a high ankle sprain. They believe he'll be back before midseason, as I understand it. But they just look completely lost at receiver. They can't run the ball to save their life, and this is keeping their defense on the field. Their defense is getting tired. Obviously in Jacksonville, where it's warm, they look bad today. They look like a bad football team. It's when you look at the strength of schedule, sometimes you can roll your eyes. But we knew they're going to play a harder schedule this season, and it's showing up right now. And they look really bad. So you asked me what's bad. I just kind of gave you everything that I know. But I could tell you one thing that I'll add. The big knock on Drake May was coming out of North Carolina was big risk taker, would make some throws he shouldn't make, he shouldn't try to attempt. Very coachable, though, but there was a lot of bad tape from North Carolina where you're trying to isolate the good throws and say, okay, he's a pretty good athlete. He's got a big arm. He's a big dude. But now you're seeing all the limitations come out, and he looks really bad right now.
2: Yeah, he does look really bad, Adam. But I want to switch from that team to a team through three games. If we were to say that this team would be 2-1 through three games, would you believe it? The Browns?
1: No, I wouldn't have. especially after week one, they look so bad. Mm-hmm. I mean, fans were wanting Todd Monken fired after 1 week. I mean, this is the way it is
2: exactly.
1: In fandom.
2: Yeah,
1: but I gotta give their coaching staff credit. Monken, mm-hmm. who calls the plays, and Deshaun Watson. Last two games is holding down the fort, doing an excellent job. As I told you, after last week's game, a source close to the team told me that as soon as the coaches got done watching their offseason tape of him, they're like, wow, he's really healthy. He looks like he's not coming off of multiple Achilles surgeries. So he's healthy. He's making good decisions. This is not the most gifted team, very average team in terms of talent, but they executed well. The game today could have gone either way with the Panthers. Panthers probably looked at it, and they felt that they had them when it was 18-13. But I give Watson credit, drove the team right down the field. And the key for me is that Watson's not turned the ball over. Mm-hmm. That's a huge thing because prior to the season, not whenever he played, that is, he looked bad. He just looked like he couldn't play any longer. And he's healthy, clearly. And they found a really reliable pass target with Harold Fant in the tight end. Yeah, I'll tell you what, guys, he was not known as a real good athlete. He's more of a possession receiving tight end. But the guy gets open, and Denzel Boston has made big plays at wide receiver, their second-round pick.
0: I know Monty's got something, but just a final one on the Browns thing. Yeah. Through 3 weeks, I had them at 0-8.
1: I felt if they could get 7 or 8 wins for the season, that would be a huge accomplishment. Now, let's look at what it is. They're 2-1. They're going to host the Steelers or arch rival this coming week. So got to play the Ravens, the Steelers. And then the rest of their schedules are teams under 500 right now before they go on their week 11 bye.
3: So a team that Dan had going 0-8, but now let's move to a team that can possibly go 0-7, the Chargers. after today, honestly, like, is there any silver lining when looking at the Chargers? Because I don't see one, Adam. Not one.
1: Yeah, I honestly, like, this is a game. This is another situation. They get up 10-0. And whatever the case may be, they just started to lose it. And Josh Allen started making play to the big touchdown run. Look, I know he didn't look good. He made a lot of bad decisions. Mm-hmm. And then the run defense took a powder. They couldn't tackle you. James Cook got off to a slow start. Then he started rolling, particularly in the second half, and then the game was over. Yeah. When they were down 10-0, I was like, wow, this is hard to believe. The Bills, now you see this a lot when a team like the Chargers is off to a bad start 0-2. They go on the road, they get away from home, and they feel better about themselves. But once they got down, they had the Bills. Like, they had the Allen had a terrible first half. Mm-hmm. But I give the guy credit, and they found a way to win. And yeah, I'm definitely surprised. I didn't see the Chargers being this bad.
0: By the way, the Buccaneers just had an 85-yard touchdown wiped off the board because of a holding call. It was Baker Mayfield to Chris Godwin. The Raiders fumbled the ensuing kickoff down 4 to the Saints, and now the Saints are in business in the Raiders' red zone. Adam Kaplan, our NFL insider, joining us here on Fox Football Sunday, presented by Underdog. She's Monty Bolaños. That's Kerry Rhodes, the All-Pro. I'm Dan Beyer. I give a lot of credit to Marcus Mariota and what the Commanders did today. But even as a Seahawks fan, that Sam Darnold turnover, is that the difference? Are you putting this on the defense for, you know, early kickoff, a cross country, second straight road game? Sort of Kerry's nodding his head to all
2: That's
0: of
2: a
0: that.
2: Real thing, yeah.
0: But how do the Commanders at 0-2 with a backup quarterback beat the defending Super Bowl champions?
1: Dan, you know what the sad thing is? Darnold, I know he had the two picks. The one was embarrassing. I mean, he looked like the old Sam Darnold, just a terrible play. And then, look, let's not forget, though, Jadarian Price was not look good. The first-round pick had that costly fumble. That was bad. The defense had some tackling issues. They lost McLaurin in coverage a couple times. McLaurin also had a big catch I thought really should have been given. But the pass, Darnold actually made some great throws to JSN especially. But it's just a lot of turn the ball over like they did. They lost the turnover battle 3-0. You can't do that. JSN cannot be stopped. But people want to point to their defense, but it was the offense that turned the ball over and gave Washington credit. And I give Mariota credit. I'm not a fan. I mean, he's been a journeyman, been hurt a lot. But I know they're happy to have him. And it's really interesting, though. There are a lot of teams that could not run the ball today. Both teams of this game could not do it. But yet we had 64 points scored.
2: Yeah, Adam, this I'm going to throw something out there. Obviously, we didn't expect Patrick Mahomes to be back the start of the season, and in that first game, he looked okay. I didn't think he was anything
1: actually.
2: Special.
1: I didn't think he looked good at all.
2: Yeah, right. There you go. I'll let you say that, but I thought he was just okay. He's starting to round into shape. This team is now 3-0. Are the Chiefs back, or is it a little premature?
1: This is another situation, and I know the Chiefs will never say that. They're certainly not rebuilding, but again, not the most talented team.
2: No.
1: They lost a lot of free agents on defense. Mm-hmm. Mahomes was elite against Denver. He was incredible. Yep. I was shocked. No, you'd asked me, when I was asked on FSR in early mid-August, the feeling around the club was that Mahomes should be ready around week one. They couldn't say for sure. Well, let's not forget about Kenneth Walker. He's been phenomenal.
2: Oh, he's been amazing, yep.
1: Yeah, today, like, I thought the Dolphins did a great job of controlling him, but they lost Travis Kelce twice for big plays, the only two catches that he had. One was the big touchdown to seal the win. Mm-hmm. But, yeah, I don't want to say they're overachieving. And we got a lot of the season to go here. And the Raiders are coming down to, you know, they're coming down to earth a little bit. Mm-hmm. But I want to get through the Chiefs. Chiefs' schedule is unbelievable, folks. I don't know if you guys have looked at it. Not only should they beat the Raiders next week, they have a bye in week 5. When they come back after the bye, they host the lowly Chargers. Then it gets harder against the Seahawks and Denver. And Denver's going to be heard from, guys. I can't wait for that game.
3: It's End Zone Radio. We're talking to our NFL insider, Adam Kaplan. Last one for me, Adam. Any hope that the Texans can once again overcome an 0-3 start to the season and make the postseason? Because the Colts aren't that great. They stopped Jonathan Taylor, and Indy gets the win. What can Houston do if there is anything?
1: Yeah, there's really nothing, because here's the problem. They're so down at receiver. Mm-hmm. Without Nico Collins, who's an absolute superstar, their ex-receiver, he's great. not having Tank Dell, then he lost Jaden Higgins, who would have started, you know, to the torn ACL. That was before the season started. He did that in preseason. So they just can't score. They don't run the ball effectively enough. Montgomery had the big game earlier this season, but yeah, it's going to be hard because they just don't have enough talent on offense because of the receiver problem. So they're not going to make it. They're just not. They'll get Collins back relatively soon, but they just don't have enough firepower. When you don't have enough firepower, it usually shows up, and it's certainly showing up right now.
0: You know, the thing about the Texans running game, and I said this on the I Want Your Flex podcast, when you're doing stuff in the fantasy world, it's a little different. But realistically, the Texans didn't address their running game by signing David Montgomery. Mm. I mean, the guy's two 100-yard games over the last two seasons entering this season.
1: Mm. It felt it's not explosive.
0: No, not at all. And it felt like they were trying to strike gold again like they did with Joe Mixon in the 1 year that after he left Cincinnati and came in. He was great for them. Mm-hmm. He really was. But to think that you could go down that well again, and it's not meant to be a knock on David Montgomery. It's meant to be a knock on Nick Caserio on the front office for not being able to deal with that or
1: plus
0: address
1: that. Plus the offensive line, right? You know, the Trey Tunsil. They've done a lot of patchwork of their offensive line. That's not a good thing. So, yeah, he's actually done a nice job. I'll give him credit, Nick Caserio. But when you cannot get it right on your offensive line, you're just not going to get there. And it's not his fault with the injuries at receiver, but they're not going to make it. There's just no way. And I'll give Jacksonville credit. I'm not saying last year was a fluke, but I needed to see them bounce back, and they have. I'm very impressed with Jacksonville. They're obviously going to win the division. I mean, it's Tennessee.
2: Hey.
1: Jacksonville's going to win the division.
2: Adam, you're a little too late on that, Adam.
0: The reason being, Adam, is Monsi and her friends made our predictions board like they do on Inside the NBA.
1: Yeah, yeah.
0: And about 25 minutes ago, I just put – and by the way, I got to update it. I want to write, it's a wrap, that the Jaguars are winning the division.
1: Is.
0: Yeah, it's over with.
1: Isn't crazy? And poor Cam Ward today. That's a shame because it looked like they were going to drive and score and win the game, but terrible interception.
3: Mm-hmm.
0: That game was rated R, so kids couldn't even watch the Giants and Titans.
1: We got rain out east pretty badly the last 3 days. But
0: they could have played in sunshine, 85 degrees.
3: No one's
0: loving Titans Giants. I'm sorry.
1: Take a broker's day off.
0: Good stuff. Adam, we're going to let you go. Oh, actually, you know what? I got one more for Adam.
1: Phillies? Phillies.
0: Go. No, it's going
1: to
0: be about Joey Porter Jr. Because
1: he's going to be – he'll want to be moved.
0: But the Lions and Cowboys,
1: My understanding is there are a lot of teams involved. Here's the problem. The Steelers really – they were so far away from what he wanted in a contract. He's been really consistent. And I know they're very happy with Asante Samuel Jr.
0: Mm-hmm.
1: He's become, more or less been filling in for him.
0: Mm-hmm.
1: They'll be able to move him. There's plenty of interest. This will get done. When you have a quality young corner available via trade, now the only problem is their depth. You trade him, and they're razor thin at corner because what they'll have to do is Jalen Ramsey is more of like a hybrid player. He'll probably have to play more corner, but they got to move him. And by the way, that was an incredible game today, Pittsburgh and Cincinnati.
0: Yeah, we touched on Aaron Rodgers a little bit earlier.
2: A little throwback game?
0: Yeah, right? The AFC North, we knew it was going to be interesting. Yeah. Adam Kaplan is always interesting. Can't wait to talk to you again on week four. Thanks, Adam.
2: Have a good day, Adam.
0: All right, the Cardinals are knocking on the door.
2: Ooh.
0: It's now a 10-point ball game, and it's even closer.
2: Ooh.
0: Jeremiah Love has just caught a touchdown pass from Jacoby Brissett, so there will be an extra point pending. Monty, if you want to give the other scores, take it away. You could give us the latest. But, yeah, we got a one-score game in Santa Clara.
3: Wow. Yeah, that's right. Three other games currently going on right now. In Tampa, it's the Buccaneers who are losing to the Vikings 17-13. They're about to start the fourth quarter. The other two are late in the third quarter, like the Saints, who have extended their lead over the Raiders 27-16. Raiders currently have the ball around midfield with about 5 minutes to go, with about 4 minutes to go in Brazil, where the Ravens got in the end zone. Lamar Jackson with a touchdown pass. They lead the Cowboys 24-13. Cowboys currently have the ball, but they're still in their own territory. Earlier today, we kind of talked a lot of these scores with Adam Kaplan, but the Steelers won today against the Bengals 30-27, where Aaron Rodgers looked a little bit vintage. In certain moments, he had some nice throws, 292 yards, 3 touchdowns, and 1 interception. Joe Burrow threw for 282 yards and 3 touchdowns, but he had a fumble on the final drive of the game where Cincinnati was trying to take the lead. Commanders beat the Seahawks 33-31. Lions took down the Jets 31-24. But Geno Smith had a nice game, 31 of 30. 27 crazy. For 321 yards, three touchdowns, no turnovers. Colts had a 19-17 win over the Texans. Houston 0-3 to start the season. Chiefs outscored the Dolphins 24-10. Miami did lose Devon Achane to a knee injury early in the game. Jaguars crushed the Patriots 35-6. Drake May, 14 of 25, 199 yards, two interceptions, and a lost fumble. He has seven turnovers already this season. Last year alone, he only had 11 all year. Giants held on to beat the Titans 12-7. Browns intercepted Bryce Young on the final play of the game to beat the Panthers 21-18. And the Chargers had five turnovers, but it wasn't enough. The Bills still won 24-16. In baseball, both the Phillies and the Astros have punched their ticket to the postseason. The WNBA playoffs started today. It's the first round. All eight teams are in action. Aces crush the Fever 102-85. Asia Wilson, 38 points and 16 rebounds, while the Liberty took down the Lynx 91-75. And in college football, guys, USC football suspended Desmond Stevens for one game as a result of his conduct during Saturday's game against Oregon. So he's going to miss the next game against Washington on October 3rd. And the AP college poll did come out top 25. Do you want me to tell you where Louisville is?
2: I do not.
3: Oh, okay, cool. Because I actually, I don't see them on the list.
2: They're not
3: so
2: there.
3: I don't think so. I also
0: tough
3: don't
0: one
3: see.
0: Against Wake.
2: Yeah, what's up?
3: Yes. Who is, Wake Forest did not get into the list, actually. No. But Michigan also not on the list. The biggest jumps that I'm going to tell you about, Florida jumped 13 spots to number 8. Ooh. And you could also see UCLA on this list now coming
2: what?
3: In at number 23.
2: Wow.
3: That's right. Yeah, so. That's all I've got.
0: Tough spot for Ole Miss to play that game against Florida after the emotional yep. game that you mm-hmm. had against LSU. Yep. One note to pass along, Mike Washington is just running for the Raiders for a 36-yard touchdown. He at first said he was out at the one. Replay looked at it. He got into the end zone. So now it's a 27-22 ball game. Still in the third quarter, 3:20 to go. Raiders going for two in this situation. And in Rio, after the Ravens scored on that Lamar Jackson touchdown pass, the Cowboys have the football. They're in Ravens territory, but now roughing the passer call is going to move the Cowboys even deeper into Ravens territory with that penalty.
3: Just took them down.
2: All these late games are very competitive right now.
3: Yeah.
2: The Cardinals fighting back to make it a one score game down by three and. Raiders as well. So, yeah, it's interesting football.
0: And George Pickens is a better receiver right now than CeeDee Lamb.
2: Wait, are you saying that because your fantasy stuff or you really mean it?
3: Yeah,
0: he just had – no, he is making more contested catches.
2: Yep.
0: Mm. I think he brings energy.
2: Mm-hmm.
0: It's crazy to say, but I think Pickens is a better option right now than CeeDee Lamb is.
3: You know, I think the – personality, I think you're hitting on, because I see CeeDee Lamb, and I think CeeDee Lamb is great, mm-hmm. but he also, I think he knows he's great. Mm-hmm. There's like a little, and I think George Pickens is like, no, I am great. I'm going to show you. CeeDee Lamb's like, I am great.
2: Well, the reason he got to show him because he's trying to get a big deal.
3: For sure.
2: So it's the energy there is a little different. Go ahead, Dan. Yeah.
0: Give me another slip. Pickens, better statistic here. I'm putting him on the board right here. Look,
2: Dan,
0: I got 10 of them.
2: Dan is on one right now.
0: I was mad I didn't do one last week when they delayed the board.
3: I love
0: Pickens,
3: it.
0: More yards in TDs than Lamb.
2: More yards and touchdowns?
0: Yes.
3: Both.
0: Yes.
2: Ooh, that's a bold one.
0: And the Cowboys just got into the end zone. Jake Ferguson, a touchdown reception.
2: Yeah, another ball game.
0: So, yeah. So, we got some track meets going on. Cardinals and Niners are interesting. All right. We got some good stuff cooking.
2: Yeah,
0: all right. Monty's going to have hits and misses fantasy-wise on the other side with the iHeartRadio app. You can stream us wherever you happen to be. 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And be sure to select Fox Sports Radio is one of your presets in the iHeart app, so it will always pop up at the top of your screen. All right, yeah, we've got some action. Cowboys going for two. Raiders didn't get there, so it remains a 5-point game. We'll keep it here just to let you know how close Dallas gets. 24-19 right now. .148 left in the third quarter. Dallas throws. Dallas scores. CeeDee Lamb, but. Yep. No stats on that one, so good for me and my prediction. 24-21.
2: I'm going to write it down, Dan.
0: Yeah, we got a good game in Rio. And hey, guess what? The field is holding up as well,
3: yes.
0: As much as that could be. All right, Monty's got hits and misses next. He's Kerry Rhodes. I'm Dan Beyer. It's End Zone Radio on Fox Sports Radio, presented by...
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4: Jalen Brunson will get the bag when he is up. He's the king of New York. They're not going to go short on him with money. 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
4: 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He will get the max, right? Because Jalen Brunson took a lot less now. We won the title. James Dolan knows he's the king. He's the guy I got to take care of. People will still come to see games. We'll celebrate Jalen Brunson. He's going to go to the Hall of Fame. We're going to retire his number, all of this. But is he going to pay everybody else? He already drew a line in the sand with not paying Mitchell Robinson.
5: Mm-hmm.
4: 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Is he really going to pay Karl-Anthony Towns? I don't think he is.
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10: Cousins gives it to Washington. Hops towards the right side. Legs turning. Through the 30. Into the secondary 20. Washington the 10 with the stiff arm. Reaches pylon. And they'll spot him out at the 1 yard line. The rookie for 36 yards.
7: 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They did not get the two-point conversion, but the silver lining for the silver and black, they got a stop on the ensuing possession, so they'll have the football, granted deep in their own territory, starting at the 10-yard line, but down 5 as they play in New Orleans at our fancy Christmas game. Silver and gold doing battle late in the third quarter. They're early in the fourth. Just getting underway in the fourth. In fact, Ravens up on the Cowboys 24-21. Dallas scored, but Baltimore's now got the first and 10 at the Dallas 23. George Kittle, a touchdown reception from Brock Purdy, but the extra point was missed. Gesundheit Monty Bolaños.
11: Excuse me.
7: 29-20. Arizona trails the Niners, 8:42 left to go, but that is a ball game, as is what's happening in Tampa. Buccaneers trail the Vikings 17-13 right now, early in the fourth quarter. And the Buccaneers have the football, and in fact, there may have been a penalty that kept a drive alive for Tampa Bay in that scenario. And Monty, before we get to your hits and misses, I just want to take a look. Yeah, this was a third down play, third and long, and an unnecessary roughness gives the Buccaneers new life. So now they have it first and 10 in Minnesota territory. Just one of those things you cannot do if you're a defender.
12: Yeah, he was just trying to make a hit, but obviously they said it was excessive, so they threw the flag. Go ahead, Mont.
7: I was going to throw it to her for fantasy hits and misses. Go ahead, take it away.
11: Dale.
13: Go, go, go!
1: Fantasy hits and misses.
11: All right, guys, let's start with our quarterbacks today, because the top-performing quarterback, even though it came with a loss, is actually Sam Darnold. He is the top-performing quarterback so far with 35 fantasy points. He threw for 379 yards and 4 touchdowns. He did have some interceptions, but he is the top quarterback, along with Geno Smith in another loss. 31 fantasy points there. He threw for 321 yards and three touchdowns. He had no picks. And also Aaron Rodgers, guys. Again, look at these. Look at Geno Smith and Aaron Rodgers saying, don't forget about me. Aaron Rodgers with 28 fantasy points today, throwing for 292 yards and three touchdowns. But some of the quarterbacks that did not perform the way we would have hoped, the worst of the day, Drake May. Drake May, 2 points today because no touchdown passes. He was 14 of 25 for 199 yards, along with two interceptions. He also lost a fumble, so no bueno there. Other, you know, Josh Allen. For Josh Allen-ness, only 17 points today.
7: Yeah, disappointing.
11: Yeah, disappointing if you have Josh Allen. I do. So disappointing. 17 points, no bueno. Threw for 204 yards. No touchdowns in the air, but he did run for two touchdowns. When it comes to our running backs, it's Jahmyr Gibbs today, guys, with the top performance. 40 points. Mm. Yeah, I know. He ran...

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1: From 40, though, to 21, but Kenneth Walker would be your next best running back today with 18 carries, 70 yards, and a touchdown. He also caught a touchdown, believe it or not. I know he doesn't tend to do a lot of that. No, he didn't. I'm lying to you. You know he did it. He had 154 yards on the ground and a touchdown. Some of the running backs that did not perform the way you would have hoped today, Jonathan Taylor in today's win for the Colts, though. He gave you 8 fantasy points, only 23 carries for 68 yards. Chase Brown for Cincinnati, also out of loss, 8 points, only 13 carries, 61 yards. David Montgomery for Houston, 6 points, 11 carries for 33 yards. That is it. He did two catches for 15 yards. But for wide receivers, Jaxon Smith-Njigba, again, in a loss, 34 points today, 10 catches, 128 yards, 2 touchdowns. We had Garrett Wilson today, also doing not too shabby for the Jets, 26 points today in fantasy, 10 catches, 107 yards, and a touchdown. Jamar Chase up there with 24 points today in the loss. Some of the receivers that did not do so well today. I mean, Mike Evans was removed from the game because of a rib injury. But Amon-Ra St. Brown ended with 11 points for Detroit, who did win today. He had 4 catches for 19 yards and a touchdown. So a little bit quiet there. Ladd McConkey, 10 points for the Chargers. 4 catches and 66 yards on just 5 targets. No bueno there. It's been up and down, guys. It's been up and down today with some of these performances.
2: It's been up and down the field, by the way, for some of these games right now. The Buccaneers ended up settling for a field goal after that new life. That was a 3rd and 29 that the Vikings got the unnecessary roughness penalty on. Yeah. But Tampa Bay settles for 3. And the Cardinals, even though they're down 9 of the 49ers and time is ticking, they are in San Francisco territory. So they just, I think, converted on a 3rd and short, so they'll have it 1st down at the 39-yard line of San Francisco. That's 29-20, though. 6 minutes left to go in that contest. If I were to ask you guys quickly, how many targets do you think Michael Wilson has for the Cardinals today? Give me a number between 1 and 30.
3: Targets he has... 1.
2: Okay.
1: I was going to go 3.
2: He has 15 targets today. Michael Wilson, 10 receptions, 71 yards, and a score. Marvin Harrison, the guy that everybody is still wondering when he's going to get on track, and then they pointed out, well, hey, Michael Wilson's not getting anything. He's got 5 targets, 3 catches for 40 yards.
1: Ooh.
2: I think Marvin Harrison will be traded at some point in the next month.
3: I agree with you, Dan.
2: All right. 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Speaking of underdogs, tonight the Broncos are an underdog at home to the Rams in Denver. You like the Broncos, Motsy, -2.5, according to Underdog?
1: No, I like the Rams.
2: Yeah, didn't I say that? Oh, I'm sorry.
1: I like the Broncos.
2: You like the Rams. You like the Rams as
1: correct.
2: Well.
3: That's right.
2: So I'm the only one on the underdog with the underdog line. It's all right. I'll take it. I'll ride with Sean Payton, Bo Nix, and crew. Ravens are facing a 3rd and goal inside the 5. Cardinals continue to move. Vikings have the football near midfield. And the Saints are facing a key 3rd down. It's what we're looking at in the late window in Week 3.
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0: This is Covino and Rich.
2: Let's talk about your boy, Juszczyk. And by the way, I'll give you $5 if anyone can spell it without looking.
3: All right.
2: I misspelled it looking at it. I looked at it, and I was spelling it and still misspelled
3: There's
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3: There's a J and a U.
2: Yeah,
3: But got that. 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
5: That's like that exit when you're on your way to Las Vegas.
2: Yeah, any other brain busters? So Kyle Juszczyk is in the news because he got fined like almost $15,000 celebrating.
3: And what's
2: fined for an event, offensive demonstration, I think is what it is.
3: Dude, an offensive demonstration during week two's victory over the Miami Dolphins. The league penalized Juszczyk for a post-touchdown celebration where he mimed drinking a beverage. Now, this completely offensive move goes against the NFL's initiative where you cannot imitate the chugging of a beer. It is offensive and in poor taste.
6: How do we know it's a beer? Like, that's the thing. When I heard this, I didn't see it. How do we know he's not holding an ice-cold Dr. Pepper?
2: Yeah.
6: How do we know it's just not a can of Dr. Pepper?
3: Even if it's 23, you know.
6: How do they know it's a beer? It's,
2: or perhaps a ginger ale.
6: Yeah. Well, I mean, you guys have seen the clip.
2: Maybe it's a Schweppes. How do you say that, Sam?
6: Schweppes.
2: Schweppes?
6: Maybe it's an iced latte.
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10: 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He hadn't won anything. They paid him as if he had already won a national championship. He's one of the highest-paid coaches. Everybody else in the line who had the big salary, they all won national championships except Lincoln Riley. All he's turned out to be is Clay Hilton in a Bentley. That's what he is. He's no better. Wasted 2 years with Caleb Williams. Oh, got a Heisman out of it. That was it.
0: This is The Odd Couple with Rob Parker and Kelvin Washington. 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
0: What you need to know.
18: Four games still going on in the NFL, and some of them are real close. Jacoby Brissett with a rushing touchdown. The Cardinals in the end zone, but the 49ers are still up 29-27 with about 3 minutes to go in the game. With less than 5 minutes to go in Tampa Bay, where the Vikings lead the Buccaneers 17-16. Minnesota does have the ball at Tampa Bay's 35-yard line early in the fourth quarter from Brazil, where the Ravens tried to get in the end zone with the help of Derrick Henry, but the Cowboys stopped them twice. The Cowboys now have the ball, but the Ravens are up 24-21, while the Saints at home lead the Raiders 27-22. Also early in the fourth quarter. Earlier today, the Chargers forced 5 turnovers against the Bills, but it wasn't enough. Buffalo still came out on top 24-16. Commanders had a 33-31 win over the Seahawks. And in Major League Baseball, both the Phillies and the Astros have punched their ticket to the postseason. Amancio Olaños.
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0: 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Yeah! And you're locked into Fox Sports End Zone Radio. 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
0: 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Here's Dan Beyer, Monsi Bolaños, and former NFL All-Pro safety Kerry Rhodes.
12: And you know, 30 minutes ago, I proclaimed that George Pickens would have more yards and touchdowns than CeeDee Lamb. And CeeDee Lamb just caught like a 50-yard pass from Dak Prescott. So the Cowboys are out from underneath the shadow of their own goalposts and now into Ravens territory in what's an exciting game in Rio. We have an exciting game in New Orleans where the Raiders and Saints have been up and down the field. Four tight ends in this game, okay? Brock Bowers, Michael Mayer, Noah Fant, and Juwan Johnson. Guess which one has not caught a touchdown?
16: Bont.
12: Brock Bowers.
18: He has not scored a touchdown.
12: He's got a lot of yards, but he hasn't scored a touchdown yet. That's a good one. You heard Monty say the Vikings and Buccaneers are in a tight one. Third and 27 for Minnesota in a 17-16 ball game. They get a few yards to try to set up a field goal that'll make it a four-point game, but under 4 minutes to go in that one. And then in Santa Clara, Monty told you the Niners and Cardinals are in a 29-27 dogfight in the NFC West. You know, our buddy Rich Davis loves the 49ers, mm-hmm. and he is so anti-Cardinals. He was saying this was going to be a 49ers walkover, and it looked like it was going to be for a little while.
6: Yeah. Mm-hmm.
12: And now the Cardinals have come back. However, they're at the two-minute warning. Cardinals have two timeouts left, but the Niners have a first and 10 at the 42-yard line.
6: Yeah.
12: So they're going to need to get a stop here, and then they need to go some distance if that was the case, if they were to get that stop to try to attempt a game-winning field goal.
18: You know, with Arizona last year, I felt like watching Arizona play, they would come out and sometimes take the lead early, mm-hmm. but then let it go as the game progressed.
6: Yeah.
18: I feel like this year it's only been 3 weeks, but with the Cardinals, it seems as though instead of coming out hot and having the early lead and then letting it go, they slowly are chipping, like just little by little. And I don't know if that's the game plan where it's like, hey, we'll just take it one play at a time, but it seems to be working. And the Cardinals are not as bad as I thought they were going to look through 3 weeks. Good for them.
16: No, I think the Cardinals and Dan has been on their side for a couple of years of like just how they play. They're going to come out and they're going to be competitive. They're going to be in games. And even this year, they've done that. Obviously, when you look back at week one and they get the win over the Chargers, you think that's an upset. But right now, the way the Chargers are playing, it's not as much as an upset as we thought.
18: You're right. After that first week, it looked like the Chargers messed up and lost, not that the Cardinals won. That's not the conversation that was after week one.
12: Right. Kevontae Turpin's just got to the end zone for the Cowboys on an end around. Actually, it was just on a little sweep play. And Dallas has taken the lead on the Ravens in Rio. It's 27-24. Also, since I last spoke about the Saints and Raiders. Raiders got a turnover, forced a Tyler Shuck fumble, some pressure from behind. So the Raiders will take over first and 10, down five, somewhat near midfield, around the 45-yard line of their own. But so we've got a good game in New Orleans as well. And the Vikings did make their field goal, so it's 20-16 in favor of Tampa Bay as Kyler Murray has made his return to the lineup for the Vikings today.
16: Yeah, I mean, I'll say something. Monty said something about Minnesota being the top pick in that NFC North. And, I mean, I do know one thing about Minnesota. You do not want to be in a passing situation against against Minnesota. Brian Flores is going to unleash the dogs on Baker Mayfield. I want to see how Baker reacts in this moment.
12: It shall be interesting. Kyler Murray's number and his return to the starting lineup, 14 of 28, 156 yards. A touchdown in interception after missing that time after he was injured in week one. It is Fox Sports Sunday here on End Zone Radio, on Fox Sports Radio. So Kyler Murray ending up trying to lead the Vikings to a comeback victory.
18: Yeah, it's nice to finally see Kyler Murray back out there with the way that this season has started with all the quarterback injuries, whether it's Jackson Dart, Jaden Daniels, Caleb Williams, along with Tyson Bagent. But I feel like this is the trend. Even last year, it was like a lot of quarterback injuries, but now they're starting so soon, not later in the season. And I don't, I don't care. Could you pinpoint as to why this is happening? And is it going to keep going in that direction?
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0: We're going to let you know what the Raiders do. It's now third and goal as the Saints got a couple of stops. But knowing that Baker Mayfield's not likely to come back into the game, does that change your thinking at all if you're Minnesota? Would you want to, you know, just let the clock run and or make them force use a timeout in this scenario? Brock Bowers now into the end zone. So now every tight end in this game has a touchdown for the Raiders or Saints. Telling you, it's bougie Christmas. It's the high-end, fancy Christmas.
1: I feel like our executive producer may have a heart attack out of good stuff, out of good things happening for
0: it's
1: the
0: good
1: Raiders.
0: Thing that you're producing and not watching the game, Mike. Yeah. Exactly. It's a good thing.
2: Yeah, absolutely.
0: And the Vikings do just hand it off to Aaron Jones, and they'll attempt a field goal. Here's the scenario with that. You can kick the field goal and make it a 7-point game. Mm-hmm. You are going to now face a rookie quarterback, and Brian Flores is on defense. You know what I would do?
2: Yeah.
0: I would punt it from the 32-yard line. I don't care if it only you only gain 12 yards of field position. Make him go 80 yards. I don't think he's going to.
2: No.
0: Have him deal with that. But the Raiders did not go for two in that scenario. I'm a little bit surprised. I would have gone for two to try to make it a two-score game. 36-27. It would have been instead. It's 35-27. All right, we're gonna take a timeout after we find out what the Vikings are gonna do here. We don't want the Vikings or Buccaneers fans. It's gone final in San Francisco. Niners win 36-30. So the 49ers are now 3-0 and atop the division in the NFC West with the Seahawks loss today. However, the 49ers lost Mike Evans in that game. And they lost Trent Williams to an apparent, was it a stinger injury?
1: Yes, it was a stinger.
0: So the 49ers win but lose two more players. And I don't want to hear the excuses. Nick Bosa got hurt this week. We're going to hear how the 49ers are cursed. The 49ers are old.
1: They are.
0: They have older players. They have older players who get hurt. That's what happens in the National Football League. Yep. They're healthy at the start of the season, and then the season goes on and you get hurt. So that is not, this is not an excuse to say what could have, should have. This is how the team was constructed. Mm-hmm. I think some 49er fans are frustrated with it as well. But this is what happens when you have older players. The field goal attempt for Minnesota is good. So it's 23-16, 33 seconds left. And then again, it's likely going to be Jalen Daniels, the rookie from Kansas, to take over for the Tampa Bay Buccaneers as Baker Mayfield left the field with that hand injury.
3: You made a great point, Dan. That situation definitely changes without Baker Mayfield being in there. And play it safe, run the clock down, kick the points. You're up by 7. Make the rookie have to go down and beat you.
0: Here it is. And, Jalen Daniels is going to enter the game for Tampa Bay, so we'll tell you how they fare on the other side. That's Carrie Rhodes, the All-Pro. She's Monty Bolaños. I'm Dan Beyer. You would not believe what Jameis Winston had to say. You're going to want to hear this after the Giants beat the Titans today. It's one of the most Jameis Winston things ever, and it's next here on End Zone Radio, presented by Underdog. Unleash your dog here on Fox Sports Radio.
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5: 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And you tell us where this show lies.
28: Speaking of the Yankees, Mikey, you were at a Yankee game last night. You sent us a text that made me smile.
29: So it was a strange kind of thing being at this Yankee game because I don't get to go very often. And I was looking around and I was like, this isn't the Yankee games of my childhood. This is weird. Yes. There's a woman over there. She's dressed in a dress eating sushi. I was like, wait a minute. This isn't a baseball game. They did no roll call. Every player's got a beer. George Steinbrenner would be losing his mind. And I was kind of feeling bad about it. I was like, you know what? I don't know if I want to be here anymore. And I walked up to the concession stand to get myself a beer, get my son a pretzel. And the guy goes, he points at me. And he goes, hey. I go, hi. And he's like, all right, so that's a beer and a pretzel. I said, yeah. And he comes back and he hands me two of those souvenir cups with ice cream.
28: Wow.
29: And I was like, I didn't order this. And he goes, love the show.
30: That's that New York
29: and
30: market.
29: Stu,
28: that is special. Yes.
29: Stu?
28: Yeah.
29: I didn't walk back
28: right
29: to my seat after that.
28: Floated?
29: I floated back. I floated back. Because if all the years I've been doing this,
28: right,
29: for it to culminate in me getting a free ice cream,
28: yes,
29: for me and my son,
28: worth
29: in
28: it
29: front of him,
28: yeah,
29: it's been worth it.
28: Your son's never been, yeah, so impressed.
30: And you know for sure that guy's a listener of the show. Because he gave Mikey ice cream.
28: Yes. Well, no, I thought there was going to be a punchline like, hey.
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5: Vikings and Buccaneers.
10: Baker, shotgun takes the snap. Four-man rush. Cashman got through. Baker spins away from him to the left. Now Eric Wilson's trying to ruin his day. Baker's able to get away from that. He's looking like Fran Tarkenton with the way he's running around. So he'll throw it to the right. Intercepted! Andrew Van Ginkle has picked off Baker Mayfield. And Baker Mayfield is down at the 14-yard line.
5: Back to Dan Beyer, Monsi Bolaños, and Kerry Rhodes.
17: Oh, wreck of an afternoon for the Tampa Bay Buccaneers. You lose to the Vikings 23-16. You lose your quarterback, Baker Mayfield, to an apparent hand injury. KFAN 100.3 FM and the Vikings Radio Network with the call. So there's two games going on right now as the Niners beat the Cardinals earlier. And we just mentioned the Vikings were winners against the Buccaneers. The Saints on a 4th-and-1. At the Raiders 23-yard line, Tyler Shook did not get rid of the football, and now they're going to turn it over on downs. Didn't even matter that he lost the football, but the Raiders defense just getting after it. The Saints do have all three of their timeouts and the two-minute warning, so they're going to have to get a first down, but they're up 8, 35-27, while the Ravens are knocking on the door, down 4 to the Cowboys, 28-24. Let's focus on what's happening in Rio as it's a 2nd-and-goal for the Ravens at the 2-yard line. And a pass by Lamar Jackson out of the back of the end zone. Yeah, this is...
20: That was a bad throw.
17: Well, the Cowboys were able to stuff the Ravens earlier. And so now, in a 2nd-and-goal from the 2, it's not like it's at the 1. The Ravens decide to pass. And now, no matter what happens on this play, if the Ravens do score, the Cowboys will have some time on the clock because they do have one timeout left. So if the Ravens were to run the ball here and then to try to set up a 4th-down play, the Cowboys could still call timeout and have ample time if the Ravens get into the end zone. The Ravens, by the way, have 2 timeouts left. So if Dallas were to get a stop here, the Ravens still could stop the clock, but it would be tough down 4 and needing a touchdown. Those are the scenarios. And Lamar Jackson has just hit is that Mark Andrews?
20: No, it's not. It's the backup tight. Well, the second tight.
17: Matt Hibner. Yeah, you should have known it was Matt Hibner.
23: Duh.
17: Yeah. He was. Listen, I had an eye doctor's appointment. I thought I couldn't see stuff up close. They told me I can't see anything far away. So I can't see either. And it looked like it was a 9. All right.
23: It was an 88. Yes. So it was so close to it.
17: Yeah.
23: Yes.
17: Don't make it seem like I don't know ball. I just can't see ball. That's the only problem. I just can't see. And Mark Andrews was in on the route, by the way, as well. So
20: Mark Andrews was on the sideline.
17: No, he was in the back of the end zone. So the touchdown is there for the Ravens, and the extra point is good. So now Dak Prescott and the Cowboys have a 1:30 down 3 in Rio. We gave them a pretty good football game in Brazil today.
20: Mm-hmm. On the slippery field. Obviously, like you said, Dan, it's held up well. It's been a good game. Back and forth. Both teams need a win today, so they're showing it. And, it's going to be an exciting finish here.
17: So the Cowboys field goal to tie. We know how good Brandon Aubrey is. But the field conditions also could play a role in that.
23: They did block already a field goal today.
17: Yes,
23: attempt
17: they did.
23: By Brandon Aubrey.
20: Oh, they
23: so
20: did? They blocked
23: they
20: one?
23: Did. They blocked one.
17: Cam Little of the Jaguars tried a 70-yarder today.
20: Was it short?
17: No, he missed it, but it was long enough.
20: Oh, wow.
17: It appeared long enough in Jacksonville. If that would have went through, it would have been even worse for the Patriots. All right, let's do this. Do you want to do Jameis Winston now? Because we're at a timeout in both of these games.
23: Yes,
17: so the Raiders are
23: going
17: to take over the football up 8 on the Saints, and the Ravens have yet to kick off to the Cowboys. I don't think a lot of people were watching Giants, Titans outside of maybe New York City and Nashville today, but still Jameis Winston gives us reason to pay attention.
23: Exactly. Today, you know, they win. It wasn't pretty. He didn't have to do much, but this is what he had to say after the game.
3: There was no doubt on the sideline that it was going to happen. You know, obviously, we are our brother's keeper winning this game for Jackson, you know, 12 points, you know, 6 times 2, right? It's for you. Right? That's 12, right? So.
20: The fact that he had to say it's 12, like they didn't know 6 times 2 or 12, is the funniest part about that.
17: But why are we timesing it by 2?
20: I don't know.
17: Yeah, I don't know. It's not like I think Jameis wore 2 at one point, but he's wearing 19 now. Yeah, he's wearing number 19 now with the Giants. I don't think that numerology and 4 field goals is something to write home about, but that's what the Giants were able to put together today.
20: Listen, I can't say anything bad about Jameis. Jameis is from my hometown, Dan, and you know, I told you he used to be the towel boy for me, so he was always there and around. I love the kid, but he does say some crazy things on air though.
23: He knows what to say.
17: I love the stretches people go to show numerology or the reason on why, like, and that one doesn't make sense, but there are many people who are guilty of this same violation.
23: What number is Jackson Dart?
20: 6.
23: 6.
17: Times 2. I don't know, is it a second win? Is that what it, I mean, like, a that would be the times. Can we hear it again? Can we hear what Jameis Winston was trying to say so we can try to decipher this?
3: There was no doubt on the sideline that it was going to happen. You know, obviously, we are our brother's keeper winning this game for Jackson. You know, 12 points, you know, 6 times 2. Right? It's for you. Right? That's 12. Right?
23: That's 12.
20: That's 12,
23: yeah.
20: Right?
23: That's 12. That's 12, the right. Funniest part.
20: Was,
23: yeah.
20: It, was the right a question mark?
23: Yeah.
20: Or was it a period, Dan? Which one was it?
17: I think he meant it a period, but we've got question marks here. CeeDee Lamb, a little pass out into the flat, gets it into Ravens territory. Raiders now with an opportunity at 2nd and 6 on the other side of the 2-minute warning. Saints only have 2 timeouts left. It's an 8-point game, so the Saints can get a stop here and another stop on 3rd down. They still likely will have to go a decent amount of the field if the Ravens end up punting, and you have to get a 2-point conversion in what's an 8-point game. The Cowboys are already in Brandon Aubrey field goal range, but to your point, Brandon Aubrey had one blocked earlier today.
23: Mm-hmm. It was a 58-yarder, but still, that's not what you want to see. I'm sure as a kicker, you're like, I would rather not give this a go. And still plenty of time for the Cowboys to not have to settle for a field goal yet.
20: Oh, yeah.
23: Yeah, no, they're there.
20: They're trying to win the game.
23: Yeah.
20: For sure.
17: I almost wouldn't. I would slow down a little bit now. You're a minute on the clock.
23: I
17: wouldn't
23: want
17: to give the ball back to Lamar and Zay Flowers, and who, by the way, does not look like he's limited at all with his hamstring injury.
23: No.
17: They have given him the ball here, there, and everywhere in those situations. If you missed any of today's show, you want to catch the podcast, just search Fox Sports Radio wherever you get your podcast right after the show. Today's podcast will be posted. Be sure to follow the podcast, rated 5 stars, and you can even provide a review. Again, just search Fox Sports Radio wherever you get your podcast, and you'll find today's full show posted right after we get off the air. Dak Prescott
23: scrambling, and we nod our head because we're talking about staying safe. Don't get hurt, but you know, it's hard. It's hard as a competitive athlete to hold back.
20: Oh, in this situation, you got to go get it right here too. Yeah, I mean, Dak's trying to win a game, so yeah, it's hard.
17: And the Saints in a situation here end up almost getting a fumble on a Kirk Cousins. I'm surprised the Raiders would look to throw the ball in that situation. Chase Young providing the pressure. The ball was loose, but it was recovered by the Raiders. That is a 4th down. The Saints use their final timeout. It's 4th and 16. So there's a 1:39 left to go as the Saints will get the football back, as the Raiders will punt it to them, trying to pin them deep. Right now, 1st and 10 for the Cowboys with 28 seconds left to go. The ball on the Ravens' 22-yard line. And Dallas still has a timeout, so they can use the entire field if they want in this situation.
20: Yeah, they've been really smart, Dan. You talked about it. They've milked this clock all the way down. Even after getting the 1st down scramble by Dak, they took their time, they feel like they're totally in control of this moment, which they are. I mean, they got a kicker that can make it from 70.
23: Yeah.
20: And they're already in this range. And right now they got a chance to possibly get a touchdown here to win the game.
17: USA came back and won the President's Cup today. You don't have to worry about that in your update. Not surprising, the international squad had a lead, but the U.S. in their singles play, it's what they do best, end up coming back and winning it, so the U.S. wins that. I know there's some WNBA playoffs, but essentially the Astros and Phillies got the final two playoff spots.
23: That is correct. Yes, all right. They're in it. And the Astros won the division.
17: In the AL West, and correct. Now there's a flag on the field. Yeah, we may have pass interference.
20: I think OPI, though.
17: Oh, really? On CeeDee Lamb?
20: It looked like it, yeah, because Wiggins had the inside track on the interception. Let's see.
17: There is a discussion going on. Lamb is saying it's on the Ravens. Well, of course he would. He's a receiver.
20: But, yeah, look, he's got his arm.
17: His arm. What do we got? Or is there going to be no foul on the play? I would call jostling.
20: Wow.
17: Defense. That's a really bad call.
20: Oh, my goodness.
23: Was it from the beginning of the
20: play? No, he's looking back. He's not even. That's a terrible call.
23: Yeah. Yeah, that seems bad. And it seems obvious.
20: He's hooking his arm the whole way.
23: Right there. The ref is right there.
17: For those that can't see, CeeDee Lamb is at the goal line, and Wiggins, the Ravens defender, is trying to fend him off, and CeeDee hooks his arm, drags him into the end zone, and they called pass interference on Baltimore. So it's first to go from the two, and Dak Prescott throws it into the end zone for George Pickens, and it is incomplete. 20 seconds left to go in this contest.
20: Wow, that's a bad call.
23: That seemed like
20: call.
23: A very blatant bad call. I don't know, but we'll see how it ends. 20 seconds to go. Should we do a little recap of what's going on?
17: Donovan, go ahead, hit the music, and we'll...
23: You keep an eye,
17: yeah,
23: and I'll tell you everything else. Keep an eye, and then I'll let you know how it's going in New Orleans, where the Saints...
17: I'll tell you how it's going. Tyler Shook just turned the ball over again, but there's a flag on the play. Got pressured, rushed a throw, it bounced up. We'll see if the penalty is on the Raiders. If it's on the Saints, this game is over.
23: Raiders are up 35-27. If this holds, who had it on their bingo card that Las Vegas would start 3-0?
17: And now Dallas has got a procedure penalty, false start, so they're going to be backed up to the 7-yard line, which may not be awful.
20: No, it
17: right. gives them a little bit more room if you want to get the ball to CeeDee Lamb or Jake Ferguson or George Pickens, who you like.
23: Yeah, the other games that have wrapped up, the Vikings took down the Buccaneers in Tampa Bay 23-16. Tampa Bay did lose Baker Mayfield late in the game to a right wrist injury, while the Vikings lost Justin Jefferson to an ankle injury early in the game. And the 49ers held on to defeat the Cardinals, who put up a good fight at home. 36-30 was the final score there. Brock Purdy throwing for 297 yards and 4 touchdowns.
17: The flag was against the Raiders, so the Saints still have the football.
23: There we go.
17: Dak scrambled and ran with the football, and now it's 3rd and goal. And so the Cowboys will use their final timeout.
23: All right, with 14 seconds left. The Chargers forced 5 turnovers against the Bills in Buffalo, but it wasn't enough. Bills still came out on top 24-16 in a game where Josh Allen did not throw a single touchdown pass but had 2 interceptions. He did run for 2 scores. The Browns beat the Panthers 21-18. The Lions held on 31-24 against the Jets. Texans are still looking for their first win of the season, losing on the road to the Colts 19-17. Chiefs stay undefeated after taking down the Dolphins in Miami 24-10. The Giants defeat the Titans at home 12-7. Steelers took down the Bengals at home 30-27. Both of those teams now 2-1 to start the season. The Commanders with the win over the Seahawks at home 33-31. Jaguars all over the Patriots 35-6 was the final score there. And yeah, in the WNBA, there is one game going on. The playoffs started today. It's round one, best of 3 series. Mystics lead the Dream 34-28 halfway through the second quarter. The Liberty already beat the Lynx 91-75, and the Aces crushed the Fever 102-85, where Asia Wilson had 38 points, 16 rebounds, and 4 blocks, and she was the AP Player of the Year for a 3rd year in a row. Asia Wilson.
17: That sounds about right.
20: Wow.
17: But 2 big happenings.
20: Yes.
23: Dale.
17: Juwan Johnson just caught a pass for the Saints and then fumbled, recovered by the Raiders. The Raiders are going to be 3-0. The Raiders are 3-0.
23: 3-0.
20: Damn, you said the AFC West was the strongest conference, but you didn't think about the
17: division,
20: Raiders.
17: Yeah. And Dak threw one. He had George Pickens open.
20: He did.
17: But he threw it away to waste more time off the clock. It didn't look like...
20: I think it was just a miss, Dan. But I know what you I know what you saw. Yeah, yeah. But
17: if it was a miss, it was an awful miss. It was atrocious, Monty. You didn't see it, but he had George Pickens open in the near pylon, not the back pylon, and just overthrew it.
20: You said, Dan, he might have been scared or something. Just scared.
17: Well, you also can't turn the ball over in that spot. Yeah. But I think if you would have thrown it at George Pickens, it's a touchdown. But instead, they settle for three, kick the short field goal. So the Ravens and Cowboys going to stay a little bit longer in Rio as they are likely headed to overtime. Saints turn the ball over four times in the fourth quarter as Kirk Cousins and the Raiders are in victory formation. She's Monty Bolaños. I'm Dan Beyer. Kerry, you want the final word on any of this?
20: Who's gonna win the NFC South?
17: I still think my Saints.
23: I'm taking the Saints still, too. Yeah.
17: The Panthers lost to the Browns today.
20: Exactly.
17: Yeah. The Buccaneers may not have Baker Mayfield.
20: Exactly.
23: Or a win ever.
17: Yeah. You think the Michael Penix-led Falcons are due?
20: That's my prediction, Dan.
17: There it is.
23: Oh, really?
20: Prediction.
17: All right. Kerry's going to put his prediction on the board. The Dirty Birds are going to be back on top of the NFC South. She's Monty Bolaños. That's Kerry Rhodes. I'm Dan Beyer. We wrap up with some overtime in Rio next year on End Zone Radio on Fox Sports Radio, presented by
6: Friends this season. 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You'll hear from Tim Cowlishaw and Joe Hoyt. 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
3: No matter what Jerry Jones can pay, he can't sway our hot Cowboys post-game show opinions. 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
4: Getting off the field, and now first and goal for Dallas.
5: Another hit on Dak, this one by Robinson, who already has a couple of sacks on the season. I wonder if they'll go with Williams this time. Here he is.
4: I guess, yes.
5: Williams. Straight ahead. Touchdown, Dallas.
4: Don't make the same mistake twice. Give it to him down here on the goal line. And he just follows a couple pullers, including his tight end, right into the end zone.
6: Cowboys lose a heartbreaker in Brazil. 34-31, they are now 1-2 on the season as the Ravens kick a 56-yard field goal as time expired to beat the Cowboys down in Rio de Janeiro. It's the postgame show here on The Ticket. Donovan Lewis, Matt McLaren, Sean Bass rolling along with you. Of course, the best part of our night on any loss is the fact that we did get to enjoy some Desperados tonight, which is always fantastic. They brought their enchiladas, their chicken and spinach quesadillas, the churros, tamales, just what a spread always from Desperados. Now with three locations, you've got Desperados at Greenville and University, Desperados at Campbell and Jupiter, and of course the newest location, just about a year in, Desperados at the Tollway and Parker. So we always appreciate those deliciousness that they bring. A rough one, you heard the call there, is Javonte Williams. The Cowboys on a positive against a team that you weren't sure they'd be able to run against, had 30 rushing attempts for 148 yards. That's 4.9 yards per attempt. Javonte Williams had a nice day, 19 carries, 98 yards. You heard the touchdown run there. And now the season long is no longer held as an 11-yard run by Dak. Javonte had a 17-yard run and then bested it later in the game with a 22-yard run, which was nice to see. There were some positives for this. Again, the offense putting up 31 points, but the defense just continues to be a constant work in progress and a defense that continues to get more and more depleted.
7: Yeah, a lot of injuries back there and a lot of guys that you weren't counting on to make big plays.